0: Afternoon with heavy falls and possible thunderstorms. Gisborne and Hawke's Bay, mostly cloudy with scattered rain or showers. Whanganui to Taihape, Manawatū and Wairarapa, cloudy with scattered rain. Taranaki, also Horowhenua, Kapiti Coast, Wellington, Nelson, Buller and Marlborough. Periods of rain, sometimes heavy and thundery. Greater Fiordland, showers easing tomorrow. Canterbury, Otago and Southland, a few spots of rain, especially north of Timaru this evening, with scattered showers about coastal Southland and Stewart Island. And the Chatham Islands, mostly cloudy. And that's the weather with Fiji, where happiness comes naturally. Jane Mackay and the country is next.
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Good afternoon, New Zealand. G'day. Welcome to the country. I'm Jamie Mackay. Going old time country on the country today. Can't beat a bit of Dolly and Kenny. I might sneak in some Glen Campbell just because I feel like it on a Friday. Right. Someone who's doing us a favour on a Friday is our first guest. He has just stepped out of the AGM, which is about to get underway in Wellington for Apiculture New Zealand. His name is Nathan Guy. He is, of course, the former Minister for Primary Industries, current Special or New Zealand Special Agricultural Trade Envoy. He's just back from a trade trip to the EU, the UK and the US. What does he make of Trump's tariffs? Plus, we're going to have a look at the honey industry and some very useful rain in his farming province of Horowhenua, where they've been very, very dry. We'll have a look at the weather, as we always do on a Friday, with Chris Brandolino, our fave Friday weatherman from Earth Sciences New Zealand. Today's farmer panel, Stu Duncan and Stu Lowe. Big Stu Lowe there. Only got one eye, like most Cantabrians. He's very, very excited because he's off to the footy tomorrow night. They sold that game out in 20 minutes. Crusaders versus the Blues, and I can't believe I'm saying this. I want the Crusaders to win that game. So we'll talk to him about farming and footy, and of course Stu Duncan. Last time we chatted to him, he just had his big bull sale. Jane Smith must be due to have hers shortly as well. So we'll have a look at the black gold that is, or that are, Angus bulls. Barry Soper. Yes, last night, of course, was the New Zealand Radio Awards. My presence wasn't required, but Heather Duplessy-Allen took out the big gong for the Broadcaster of the Year, and News Talk ZB had a really successful haul of awards at the New Zealand Radio Awards. We'll talk about that. And I don't know whether you caught up on the story. It annoyed me slightly, the fact that we'd sent these politicians to Taiwan. China's got the pip. They're asking us to apologise. But that's not the big issue in my mind. The big issue in my mind is, why are we sending four no-name politicians to Taiwan in tight times? Two of them, for heaven's sakes, Duncan Webb and Maureen Pugh, are retiring. What a waste of time and our money. And I'm also on the case of Todd McClay, Minister of Trade. I want to get his take on the Trump tariffs as well. But Nathan Guy, kindly stepping out of the AGM of Apiculture New Zealand to kick off the country.

0: Let's kick off the show with the former Minister for Primary Industries. These days, he's New Zealand's Special Agricultural Trade Envoy. And when he's not doing that and travelling around the US, the EU and the UK, he's a Horowhenua cow cocky. I'll start with the dairy farming, Nathan Guy. You've had some useful rain. You guys were really dry.
1: Yeah, afternoon, Jamie. Yes, we've had about 30 mils. Just came from nowhere this morning. Fantastic. We had 22 mils for May, which was unheard of. Lowest in about 20 years, looking back on the records. But I guess one small benefit was the utilisation was fantastic. So we always bitch and moan about something, Jamie. Typically, it's the weather.
0: Yeah, well, at least you wouldn't need to get the gumboots out. You won't be making much mud. I just hope that the super El Nino doesn't rear its head because it could get very messy for some parts of the country. We'll keep our fingers crossed on that one. More about that a bit later in the show with Chris Brandolino from NIWA. Now, you're just back from a trade trip to the US, the EU and the UK. And, of course, was it yesterday or the day before we had Trump announcing a new range of tariffs? He's just trying to skin the cat in a different way.
1: Yes, we always knew that this was a possibility. We hoped it wouldn't happen. And talking to all the experts over there, no one really knows what's next coming out of the Oval Office. This was an investigation on forced labour. We know we haven't got any of that in our supply chain. If anything like that that happens untoward, it's dealt with very quickly. So it's unfortunate, but I guess we've been here before. And I look across the Tasman, they were at 10%. If this all comes to bear and we're still waiting in the next couple of months, they will move to 12.5%. So other countries like us are in a similar boat. We do worry about a potential sheep meat investigation being talked about on your show over the last couple of months. So we are hoping that doesn't happen, but we're bracing for it.
0: There's a rich irony in this, isn't there, Nathan Guy, because Trump's talking about forced labour in countries like Australia and New Zealand. The forced labour's happening in the US.
1: Well, I won't comment on what goes on in the US. We know that we haven't got an issue here. That's the fundamental fact. Our officials went from Foreign Affairs and presented up there. I'm sure they'll be representing us again. We'll have one last crack to say we're not the problem. But the reality is I think this is going to happen. Most unfortunate. Of course, the US consumers are worried about fuel prices, which have risen remarkably quickly, not quite as fast as ours have in NZ because of the Middle East. But they'll be worried about the inflationary aspect of this. We saw it play out with beef, Jamie, where they backpedaled on beef because of the price of the hamburgers went through the roof.
0: Mind you, even under this new scenario, the 12.5% tariff regime, beef and kiwi fruit, as I understand it, remain immune from these tariffs.
1: That's right. And fundamentally, that's because supply and demand can't get enough beef. So you've seen recently

0: So we're very fortunate, despite these tariffs, that across the board, the primary sector's in very good heart.
1: Okay, when we look at our, and you correct me if my numbers are wrong, these are just off the top of my head, red meat, something like about $3 billion. Of course, more than half of that will be exempt. I used the word immune. I should have gone with exempt from tariffs. Dairy, $1 billion, and then wine, $750 million. So from a dairy farming point of view, can we move that stuff to other more lucrative markets?
0: Oh, potentially, but this is a high-value market for us in the US. So this is what Fonterra has to deal with on a daily basis. Where is the price point? Where's the demand? Yes, they can move product around the place, but they have to deal, like every meat company and every exporter, with these geopolitical issues. They seem to be a lot more common than what they have been in the past. So this is the vagaries of trade, and that's what our exporters have to deal with.
1: Putting on your NZ Special Agricultural Trade Envoy hat, you're just back, as I said, from the US, the EU and the UK. What sort of, what are you getting? What messaging are you getting from our markets?
0: Oh, well, if I just look at the UK, because we've just celebrated 3 years since the FTA, and our exports have grown 40% in this market in the last 2 years. And let's not forget, they import about 40% of the food that they eat for their 70 million customers. So we've got a gold-plated FTA there, and it's proving its worth for our exporters. If we look at the EU, two-way trade, $23 billion, massive for red meat, about $2 billion, a growing opportunity for dairy there, $600 million, kiwi fruit, about $1 billion. So it's a massive market and a huge opportunity there, 450 million consumers. We're blessed with a very good FTA with the EU as well, just celebrated that in the last few months. So if you look at those historical markets of ours, they're rock solid opportunity for growth. And then the US is an important one, and we just celebrated 100 years of red meat exports to the US. Yes, we've got headwinds, but once again, that's a high-value market for us.
1: Nathan Guy with us, former Minister for Primary Industries, these days New Zealand's Special Agricultural Trade Envoy. I don't know whether you caught up with that Rabobank Agribusiness Monthly report released yesterday. The Rabo Research, or the global team, is suggesting that, or they've changed their baseline forecast for the Strait of Hormuz to remain closed until September. And they're talking about Q3 and Q4 oil price forecasts of $120 and $100 respectively per barrel. That's not a good outlook. I hope they got that wrong.
0: I hope they did too. They certainly got a headline out of their report, and Rabo's normally pretty good, but I hope they're wrong. You and I follow this closely. You know, there's peace talks, there's a truce going on, and then suddenly it doesn't happen. So I think that it's going to be resolved quicker than what Rabobank thinks, mainly because of the politics. Trump administration have got their eyes focused on the midterms, not too far away, so they won't want this still playing out when people are going to the ballot box.
1: To finish on, Nathan Guy, you've stepped out of a meeting, the AGM of Apiculture NZ. You are the chair. Are you going to change your name to Honey and Bees NZ?
0: Yes, well, that's a transition proposal. We are coming together, and we've got the vote happening shortly with another industry group there, NZBI, it's commonly referred to. So we're hoping that the industry can hold hands and move forward. A very important industry, has the potential to really grow, and it's bogged down in politics. So I'm doing what I can to try and path the way forward, and I'm hoping that the vote is positive this afternoon. Otherwise, we'll be winding down. It'll be left to someone else.
1: Well, that sounds a bit messy. How are the poor old honey producers, the beekeepers, going? Because a few years ago, Manuka honey was going to be the answer for all our woes.
0: Well, it still is, and it's coming out of the doldrums. Of course, if you look at the global economics, Jamie, on the back of COVID, it has taken a while for economies to start growing again, so that's impacted honey returns. We're seeing, I hate this word, green shoots, but the reality is the market's bumbled along the bottom, hit the rocks, and it's rebounding now.

0: We've also had not a great harvest because it's been too wet. It's been great for cow cockies and sheep and beef farmers across the country because it's mainly been wet, but that's not so good for honey production. So the market's responding to less volume and value's on its way up, and they need a strong industry body to represent them, not only in government but around the world.
1: Nathan Guy, we'll let you get back to that Apiculture NZ AGM. Hope to see you next week in Hamilton for the field days.
0: Look forward to catching up, Jamie. Cheers.
1: Good on you, Nathan. Thanks for some of your time and stepping out of the Apiculture NZ AGM. Troubled times for the honey industry, a bit like viticulture, wine at the moment. Bit of a battle, as is arable. And yet other parts of it are going great guns. Dairy, red meat, kiwi fruit. Apples are pretty good. It's pretty hard to get everything right at one time, isn't it? Okay, I dropped the Isuzu MUX off for a service. I didn't realise this, but apparently you service them at like 3,000 Ks. You don't service them, they just tighten up the nuts and bolts and that on them. Dropped it off to Calvin at Cook Allison here in Dunedin. Great bloke. Anyhow, he and I'd arranged for Michelle, who lives out that way, to pick me up on the way to work. And the poor girl arrived there, but Calvin, in his wisdom from Isuzu Cook Allison, said, no, you've got to drive the D-Max today, and you can return it later on when we've sorted your MUX out. So I drove it, and my goodness, it's a good ute. It drives like a car. Now, the reason I say this is that from the 5th to the 7th of June, i.e. today through to Sunday, they've jumped the gun a wee bit at Isuzu. Then they're going with field days deals before field days, and they're calling theirs their mid-year muster sale. 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It is on now. Thank you, Calvin. I promise to return the D-Max a wee bit later this afternoon. Up next, the farmer panel. A couple of rugged farmers on a Friday, Stu Duncan and Stu Lowe. Before the end of the hour, Chris Brandolino from NIWA, Earth Sciences New Zealand. You heard Nathan Guy talk about how dry they were in Horowhenua. Well, they've had some useful rain, but parts of the country are still perilously dry for this time of the year. And Barry Soper, hopefully Barry Soper, if I can find him before the end of the hour. Plus, I got a wee special audio treat for you, just because it's a Friday.
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3: The Nixgali half-yearly clearance is on now, with everything reduced across the entire Nixgali range. Everything is reduced during the half-yearly clearance. On now at Nixgali Wado Park, Mount Wellington and St. Luke's.
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9: 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What anymore, Nana?

0: Ages just come down. 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
1: The starting age for the National Bowel Screening Program is now 58. 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
0: It will come in the mail.
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0: 24 after 12, you're with the country. Farmer panel, Stu Duncan in the Maniototo, God's own farm. It's a beautiful basin. Can I call it a basin? Stu Duncan, can I call it a basin? The Maniototo is not, it's more than a valley, isn't it? Well, hang on. I'll turn your fader up. Sorry about that. I just got put off by Dolly Parton. Well, there you go. Is it a basin? It's more than a valley, right?
1: Yeah, it is, and it's a million acres of land surrounded by mountains, actually, so it's got a big dam in the middle, and it's, pretty cool. It starts away at the top of the Styx and heads out to Danzies Pass and St Bethan, so it's a pretty big area.
0: The only problem is it can get a bit dry, Stu.
1: Yeah, it can, and we are dry at the moment, but we've had probably 10 or 15 mils of rain the last couple of days and 15 degrees in the first week of June, so there's definitely a wee grand pick in the stock of loving it, so we'll just take it because other years we've had 18 inches of snow and hoar frost, and you start feeding out in the end of May. We went 1986, I think, as we curled the bond spill on the 28th of May, so we're pretty happy to have sunshine, to be fair.
0: With climate change and global warming, do your bond spills ever happen? And for people who don't realise what it is, it's when the dams freeze over and you do the curling.
1: Yeah, we haven't had one for 15 or 20 years. And you've got to have it over by the end of July, or else you quite often get that nor-west break from comes in from Aussie after about the 18th of July. So you really need to get it in June, July, and to make enough ice to hold the ice for 2 days. So we haven't had any real major frost yet, so we'll touch wood. But there's no snow on the mountains, and a lot of those streams out of the mountains are pretty dry. So we're definitely, at the moment, heading into a dry spring, that's for sure.
0: Okay, Stu Lowen, North Canterbury. I guess Stu Duncan doesn't know what dry is. Is it true that you guys only, I know Christchurch City only got, 1 millimetre of rain in the month of May? How did you fare?
2: Yeah, not much better, Jamie. Yeah, about 4 mils, I think. And that was mainly heavy dews and fog that we sort of went to the rain gauge and, felt better at tipping something out. But, we're very dry, but it's all about averages, isn't it? So generally, we'll get the rain at some stage. So fingers crossed we get it before we start lambing, sort of end of July.
0: You must be worried, though. You'd have to be worried in the back of your mind, all this talk, and it looks more and more likely as each day goes on that we, New Zealand, will face a super El Nino event. That won't be good news for Canterbury.
2: No. So I'm starting to look at getting rid of some fat cattle, that because we had such a good sort of summer, early autumn, they've done really well. So they'll be killable, probably at lighter weights, but they can start going. And whether we actually sell a few inland ewes, I'll get to sort of make a final decision on that. But that's an option. But they'll have to go a bit further afield because there's not much demand for inland ewes around here at the moment.
0: There's so many positives in farming and the primary sector, agriculture at the moment on the income side of the ledger. And we talked about this one yesterday. The other side's not so flash. The debit side of the ledger, if you want, farm inputs, interest rates. Foreign exchange is working okay for us. The dollar's reasonably friendly at the moment. Oil and freight and Rabo Research. Mind you, this is Michael Every, the world's greatest alarmist, their global strategist out of Singapore. They've now changed their mind. They don't think the Strait of Hormuz is going to be opened, Stu Duncan, until September. If that does come to pass, it's going to make it really sticky for all of us.
1: Yeah, I think so. And to be fair, they looked pretty good, didn't they, just a week or 10 days ago, and now they're back scrapping and what happens. And even if they do have settlements, a month's a long time in politics, so you've only got to have something a bit way we go. But it is quite concerning. And to be fair, at $120 a barrel, the fuel prices into the spring and Christmas will be pretty tough. But we don't know. It's out of control, isn't it? It's like a snowstorm in the spring. You just don't know what's going to happen over there. So we can only play with the cards we've got. And at the moment, everything's looking bright, but, who knows?

0: Well, red meat's looking particularly bright. Stu Lowe, you're a sheep and beef farmer. Wool cracking through, this is clean, of course, cracking through the $7 a kilogram barrier for the first time, I think, in 15 years. I know it's got a long way to go to get to where it was in real terms in the 1980s, but this is such an improvement on where we were 5 years ago at the absolute COVID low when farmers were getting not much more than a dollar a kilogram.
1: Yeah, no, the wool job has certainly picked up, which is which it needed to, and I guess that's supply and demand. There's been a few of those rams that don't grow, or you know, sheep that don't grow wool put out, or especially rams put out. Which I suppose those of us who stick with the woolier crossbreeds will benefit in the short term, I guess. So, and if the wool does indeed stay up, and hopefully it does, because once people get a realise the qualities of after synthetics, it is a great product.
0: Hey, you need to be like your old mate, famous West Otago farmer. I hope he doesn't mind me quoting him here, Graham Parnell Edgar. He's taking a real punt on wool because he's stuck with those buff-head Romneys with hair from their eyeballs to their toenails.
1: Well, I don't think mine can see where they go after they've grown wool for about 8 months, and I just 8 months shear. So, you know, that's any of the fibre, as long as it's nice and clean and white and bright. It's
0: nowadays oddments are the new gold. They're paying huge money for the oddments to mix them with the main fleece wool.
1: Yes, I heard them say that the other day. Yes.
0: Okay, Stu. Wool's never been a problem for you because the wool you're producing on your farm is not strong crossbred wool. It's, what, mid-micron, is it? So you've always been well paid. That'll get a bite.
2: Well, it's been pretty flat in the last couple of years, but that mid-micron's pretty popular, and I've just got two contracts on the table, and one's come up $2 clean a kilo in the last 2 weeks. So Thompson, someone comes around the next couple of weeks, you might get it more, but it's pretty popular at the moment, and we're in that Hoggett at 20, 21 micron, and Ewell at 25. So that's definitely had a lift, but it needed to because, it takes a wee bit to share them. But no, we're happy enough with that. Everything is looking positive, and we'll just hold and crouch and hold and let see what happens.
0: Well, crouch and hold. There we go. We can segue very briefly to rugby. You and I haven't got a team to follow now. Our Highlanders are gone. I'm focusing on the Southland Stags and the MPC. But Stu Lowe, you've still got a team. It's your old team, the team you used to play for, the Crusaders. And it's just the hottest ticket in town, isn't it, to go to the new One New Zealand Stadium, I better get it right, and watch anything.
1: Yeah, they had a pretty good number there at the concert, that 660 concert. There's still a few teething problems as far as getting in and out with some of the door, not having enough doors open when everyone's queuing up, but hopefully that gets rectified. Because I think they've got the Warriors and the All Blacks coming, so that I'm not sure if they've actually got the temporary seating up this week for another 5,000 people. It's a great venue, so close to town, and the Heart of Christchurch is in for a bit of a renaissance after what was been a pretty tough time since 2011.
0: Yeah, and good on you. It's every dog has his day, and you've got a wonderful new stadium. I can't believe I said this at the top of the show, Stu Lowe. I'm wishing for the Crusaders. I don't think I've ever said that in my life.
1: ABC, isn't it? Anyone but Canterbury normally. But hopefully the boys can, depending on how the results, of course, as to what the layout going forward. But yeah, first and foremost, get a win and you go another week.
0: Good on you. Okay, lads, thank you very much for your time. I've got to go. There we go. Today's farmer panel, Stu Duncan and the Maniatauhara. It is a great area, basin, big valley, whatever you want to call it. 1 million acres in there, Stu Duncan said. And Stu Lowe in Canterbury, where they need some rain, but it won't worry them under the roof. I was going to say tonight, but it's tomorrow afternoon, I think. What have we got? The Hurricanes tonight. And talking about rugby, it is Life Members Day at the mighty Riversdale Rugby Club tomorrow. Can't make it, unfortunately. I know you guys will have a great time. The Vikings will tidy up Waikiki and the mighty Riversdale Senior Seas. They've brushed the cobwebs off all the old guys and the young guys, and they've got another footy team going. That's what club rugby is all about. Have a great day in Riversdale tomorrow. Up next, Michelle, with the latest in rural news, sports news before the end of

0: The hour. Chris Brandolino, we'll see if we can whisk up some rain for you people who are dry. Some of you have had far too much rain this week, by the way. I'm not belittling that. And also Barry Soper. A great night for the Soper Duplessis Allen family last night at the New Zealand Radio Awards. You decide to do Jolene.
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6: 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Whatever you need, when you need it, they've got you. News Talk ZB.
0: Welcome back to The Country. I'm Jamie Mackay. Very shortly, Michelle Watt with the latest in rural news. We'll have a look at sports news for you. But it's Field Days season. 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And Halters, this is a great deal. 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That is a great Field Days offer. Indeed it is. They're not a mile away from where we're broadcasting from. We are broadcasting from the Farmland site. Off the top of my head, where's my run sheet? It's E108, not a mile away from the main entrance, actually. Good spot, down by all the vehicles there at Field Days. So we will be at Farmlands, broadcasting from site E108, Wednesday to Friday. Make sure you swing by and have a yarn and get some expert advice. Not from me or Michelle, but from the team at Farmlands. Looking forward to it. Here's Michelle with the latest in rural news.
6: The Country's Rural News with Cub Cadet. 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
7: Did I tell you why I chose Dolly Parton?
0: No, well, I've played a couple of Dollies, then I've gone to Obviously, Glen Campbell, I might even sneak a wee bit of

0: Charlie Pride or something, and just because we're going old-time country. Why did you choose Dolly?
1: Dolly, because earlier in the week we played Miley Cyrus, and Dolly is Miley's godmother and actually distantly related in a way.
0: Mm.
1: But also Dolly's a legend.
0: That's maybe we could play Billy Ray Cyrus.
1: We could, yes. He's got one song, isn't he?
0: He's got one song, yeah. Well, he produced a very talented daughter. I'll give him that. Rightio, what's in rural news?
1: Okay, in rural news, resilience funding towards state highways has been welcomed by Horticulture New Zealand. The government has set aside $400 million for state highway resilience projects to improve reliability of key routes during and after severe weather events. Projects include resilience improvement on State Highway 2 through the Waiomeka Gorge and State Highway 25 around the Coromandel. Kate Scott, CEO at Hort NZ, says the funding recognises how important reliable and resilient transport networks are for getting fresh produce to market across New Zealand. And State Highway 73 between Arthur's Pass and Otera has reopened after a suspected tallow spill and rain caused several trucks to slide. Road users are encouraged to travel with extra care. And that's rural news.
2: Sport on the country with AFCO. Business well done.
0: Well, FIFA is clamping down on plastic horns at the Men's Football World Cup, which starts later this month in the United States, Canada and Mexico. The ruling body has banned vuvuzelas, I think I got that right, which became a staple of matches at the 2010 edition in South Africa. We all remember that well. The last time the All Whites featured at the tournament. And I think, by memory, the All Whites were the only team to go through that tournament and not lose a game. Someone correct me on the text line if I'm wrong with that one. Body paint, laser beams and reusable water bottles are also on the prohibited list at all 16 World Cup venues. And Hurricanes coach Clark Laidlaw insists co-captain Duplessis Karifi is fit and ready for tonight's Super Rugby qualifying finals match in Wellington. Karifi has been named an open side flanker after overcoming a niggly shoulder injury that's kept him sidelined in recent weeks. And just remember that deal from Holter. I have so much paper in the studio. A tree has suffered a horrible death for me to get the show tomorrow. Where is it? The Holter deal. It's here somewhere. I will find it. I will find it. The six of them to give away. Here it is here. This is a great deal. So the six Holter, you can get Holter free on your farm for a whole year. 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
4: Okay, let's rip straight into it. He's our favourite weatherman on a Friday, Chris Brandolino from Earth Sciences New Zealand. I know that parts of the country, like the Nelson, Golden Bay sort of area, they got far too much rain. Marlborough got plenty as well. But that you go down the road a wee bit to Canterbury. We're talking to Stu Lowe. 3 or 4 mils for the month of May. 1 mil in Christchurch. Yeah. And dry in other parts of the North Island as well.
5: Yeah, that's right. We are going to get a good drop of rain for this afternoon and this evening across this time much of the North Island. So areas of the North Island will see pretty active weather. In fact, you may have heard about the very vivid lightning and thunderstorms that impacted areas across the south coast of Wellington and the top of South Island. That same weather system is going to be moving north. So expect this afternoon and this evening, heads up farmers, downpours, thunderstorms across the Waikato. In fact, our friends at Met Service have a severe thunderstorm watch in effect between 3 and 8 o'clock this evening, I believe, for Northland, Auckland, and much of the Waikato. So there's going to be some locally heavy rain, could be a tornado or two. So that'll move on through. Now, I know Hawke's Bay could use the rain. Gosh darn it, they're not going to get enough. They're going to get maybe a little bit, but much of central and southern Hawke's Bay, Jamie, could be spectators on this one. Good puff of cool air comes in for the weekend. Looks like we'll find a big sharp drop in temperatures with the southerly, but probably going to be short-lived because we'll find temperatures rebounding once again middle part of next week into the weekend. It looks like after this rain, Jamie, we're going to be settling into more of a dry weather pattern, and unfortunately, that's the concern as we move forward. Our winter outlook has been released, and we sort of hinted at this last week. Dryness. We are concerned for dryness. So the northern and eastern part of the North Island, that's the greatest risk for dryness for the North Island, as well as the eastern part of the South Island where they really could use the rain. That is a concern. We could see a dry winter or drier than usual winter anyway.
4: What about the areas that got way too much rain? Are there pretty biblical numbers on the west coast and sort of Nelson region?
5: Yeah, so look, top of the South Island. So these weather events we saw over the weekend and early in the week, King's Weekend, where we had these lows to our west dragging tropical moisture down, right? That's going away. So with El Nino, and it's going to be likely a strong or very strong so-called super El Nino, with El Nino literally on the cusp of forming, those sorts of airflows are going to go away. So the areas that have seen over the past year, roughly, that have seen going back to last winter, have seen these big rainfall events, upper North Island, upper South Island, those same areas are going to be trending drier. So I don't expect to see many more of these big rainfall events where air comes from the north. I'm not saying that don't happen at all, but I guess the odds are going to be much lower. It's the west of the South Island, Jamie, over toward Fiordland, Southland, interior Otago. You're going to see, after a relatively dry and warm June, as we get into later in July and August, that El Nino-type west-to-southwest wind becomes more persistent. Our rainfall picks up, elevation snow, and I think it's the second half of winter where the rainfall really increases, but it's going to be the western and southwest part of the South Island. I think many other areas, including the top of the South Island, run that dry risk concern, and unfortunately, that may continue into spring, and when we have consecutive months of dry weather, that's when things really get gnarly. So make a plan, farmers. If you get dry, think about what has happened in previous years when you've gotten really dry, and think about a plan. I hear
4: okay.
5: The music.
4: So yeah, you know, I've got a question. I want a 10-second answer. Can I wear my dress RM Williams boots to field days and not get muddy, or do I need to wear the old ones?
5: For field days, that's next week, right?
4: Yeah, Hamilton. You can do this, Chris.
5: Yeah, look.
4: Be quick.
5: You don't need the heavy-duty ones.
4: Okay, I'll wear the new ones. Thank you.
5: Wear the new ones.
4: Hopefully they don't get muddy. Only place you get muddy boots is in the car park at field days. Very shortly, Barry Soper. And dream of Galveston.
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8: Welcome back to The Country. Just trying to get hold of Barry Soper. We'll get him in a tick. But before I forget, Farmstrong's teamed up with Spark That Chat. I've got no idea what Spark That Chat is. Maybe Michelle can tell me. To power up the 2026 Cut the Bull campaign and boost the mental well-being of young farmers, growers and workers, you'll be able to have a chat with Jack Jensen and his high-octane crew on the Farmstrong stand at Field Days next week. And, of course, the Farmstrong team will also be there to have a natter. So if you're at Mystery Creek next week, make sure you call in and say hi and share what you're doing to cut the bull and stay Farmstrong. Hopefully we'll have Samuel Whitelock, the Farmstrong ambassador, on the show next week from
9: Field Days,
8: yes. Trying to multitask, not doing a very good job. But someone's just texted in here, Michelle, really quickly, because I know you've looked at the answer for this one. We know what we sell India. What do we buy off them?
9: The main things are technology, electronics, pharmaceuticals, and I think minerals as well might be one of them. So we do get quite a bit of stuff out of India, believe it or not.
8: Yep, okay, so there you go. Elizabeth, Taranaki Sheep and Beef Farmer, thanks for texting, and Barry Soper wraps the country next.
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0: Yeah, going old, old, old-time country with Charlie Pride and Kiss an Angel Good Morning. That's probably what our final guest for the week did this morning, Barry Soper. Are you there, Barry?
1: I most certainly am, Jamie.
0: Did you kiss an angel good morning? Kiss an angel good morning this morning because you're married to the best broadcaster in New Zealand.
1: Well, no, I didn't this morning because she left for the office at about 2:30 this morning.
0: Brutal, so, brutal hours, isn't it?
1: They are when you do the breakfast show, but of course Mike Hosking is out of the country, so she's filling in.
0: Well done, Barry. I know that as Michelle said, there's no room left in the pool room at your place because you've got years and years and years of them, and Heather's stock has stacked up the best gong or the biggest gong 2 years in a row.
1: Yeah, no, it was pretty extraordinary. We almost weren't going to go last night, Jamie, because she is doing this early morning show, and then somebody has to look after the kids when she gets a bit of sleep. So we thought we'll give the awards a miss this year, but we were sort of nudged towards them and decided that we would go after all.
0: Well, I'm glad you did. Look, here's a question for you out of the blue. I was watching the news last night, and of course China's got the huff that four politicians went to Taiwan. They have to apologise. They're not allowed into China. No big deal. But why? Why in God's name are we sending four no-names, particularly two of them, Duncan Webb and Maureen Pugh, correct me if I'm wrong, who are retiring in this term? What a waste of taxpayers' money.
1: Well, yes, you could say that.
0: No, I just did say that. Where's the value in it?
1: Well, probably I would imagine their trip would have been paid for by the Taiwanese. It wasn't an official delegation from Parliament. So, the Taiwanese are known for doing that. I've, in fact, been to Taiwan many years ago, and that was I was approached by a cabinet minister who put together a group, went up to Taiwan themselves. So, look, it's been done for years, but the Chinese have been a little less sensitive than what they are at the moment. And I think that what that says, Jamie, is that the tension between Taiwan and mainland China is now at an all-time high.
0: Hey, Barry, I just want to say your book, One Last Question, Prime Minister, is putting me to sleep every night. And that's not because it's boring, Barry. It's such a good read. I just read it into the small hours and then I nod off. Great book.
1: Well, I'm really pleased to hear that. Yes, it certainly hit the right note and I'm happy about that. And as you're hitting the right note now, Jamie.
0: Yes, I am. A bit of Charlie Pride for you. I know you're a Gore boy. There would have been lots of Charlie Pride back in the day when you were doing the domes and the centre parks in the middle of Gore. There we go, Barry Soper. He's come a long way, hasn't he? Rightio, that's us done and dusted. And I can't believe I'm saying this. Go the Crusaders tomorrow in Christchurch. We'll catch you back on Monday.
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5: It's 1 o'clock. I'm Raylene Ramsey. The Green Party is condemning the government for cutting funding for food banks when demand's never been higher. This year's budget extends the current $15 million allocation and annual support for food secure communities for one more year, before cutting it by $7 million. Co-leader Marama Davidson says even government agencies rely on these initiatives.
6: Work and Income keep referring families to these community food banks, to these community food supports, while these very community organisations are being starved of funding.
5: Australia is backing New Zealand after China sanctioned MPs. Four MPs from both sides of the House visited Taiwan in May and are banned from entering China, Hong Kong and Macau for 12 months. Australian correspondent Murray Old says they want Australia and New Zealand to bend a knee to them.
7: Mate, we've seen this movie over here before. Fact of the matter is that China is just being a bully, right? Four of your MPs have visited Taiwan. Wow. Ooh. Well, bugger off. We'll go where we like.
5: The government expects the cost of Official Information Act responses to rise by tens of millions of dollars each financial year. The Ministry of Justice has released briefings to Minister Paul Goldsmith on addressing costs of requests. Here's senior political reporter Azaria Howell.
8: Officials say there's been a 293% cost increase on OIAs since 2016 and a 394% growth in the number of reported requests. Forecasts show costs are expected to rise to $342 million by the 2030-31 financial year. Minister Goldsmith says he's expecting advice later this year.
5: Health New Zealand's revealed a lack of safeguards in the unintentional overdose of a two-month-old girl. Bellemere Duncan died in July last year after a Manawatū pharmacy dispensed an adult dose of oral phosphate. A review's highlighted multiple issues across discharge planning, communication and community pharmacy processes. It's recommended a series of actions to improve paediatric care in the Mid-Central Health District. That includes updating disease guidance, strengthening clinical documentation and more prescribing training. We are becoming more active and gym injuries are on the rise. ACC received more than 67,000 new gym and fitness injury claims last year, a 47% increase over the last decade. Costs for these claims rose from more than $26 million in 2015 to around $72 million last year. Richard Beddy from Exercise New Zealand says the main driver is more people getting into exercise.
9: It's the number of people exercising and the types of people that are exercising as opposed to necessarily the activities themselves getting any change.
5: A Kiwi skincare company started in an Auckland garage is breaking into Australia. Michael McRae and Thomas Tappan founded Two Dudes in 2020, operating an online men's skincare business. Their product can be found in 500 New Zealand stores and now almost 2,000 across Australia. Tappan says the men's grooming category has been marketed in a serious way for a long time.
10: We're trying to disrupt that, flip it on its head. We market to the dude who we're trying to help get started with a new habit, to take better care of themselves and maybe pick up skincare for that first time.

0: News Talk ZB Sport. The plastic horns that plagued the Men's Football World Cup in South Africa the last time the All Whites featured at the tournament have been banned. Governing body FIFA is clamping down on the Vuvuzelas at the tournament, which starts later this month at the United States, Canada and Mexico. Also on the prohibited list at all 16 World Cup venues are body paint, laser beams and reusable water bottles. The ACT Brumbies are refusing to crow over the history books as they cross the Tasman to open the Super Rugby Pacific qualifying finals tonight. They meet the top qualifying Hurricanes in Wellington, a team the Brumbies have eliminated at the same stage in three of the last four seasons. Brumbies wing Corey Tall acknowledges the wins in 2022, 23 and 25 all came at home in Canberra.
1: We beat them last year in the quarterfinals, but that doesn't mean much this year. They're a different team, and so are we. So, yeah, we've got confidence in that, but, you know, it's going to be a lot different this year.
0: Kickoffs at 7:05, live commentary, News Talk ZB Sport and iHeartRadio. Super Rugby coverage with NZ Safety Blackwoods taking care of business. An angry Wayne Bennett has teed off at the NRL bunker after the league's video review system failed to pick up a blatant handling error in his South Sydney Rabbitohs loss last night to Manly. The Sea Eagles won 28-14, the Bunnies' third straight defeat, but Bennett's side were well in the game, only trailing 10-8 until the 49th minute. There was nothing wrong with the try from fullback Clayton Faalolo, at least as far as the put-down goes, but Manly forward Ben Trbojevic clearly fumbled the ball prior to Falalo's try. Bennett's not impressed that neither the ref nor the bunker noticed.
2: No, he didn't play properly, did he? Simple as that, but we pay all this money for the bunker and we still don't get it right.
0: I'm Richard Wayne. That's News Talk ZB News and Sport with Fisher Funds, New Zealand's largest specialist KiwiSaver provider. 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
3: 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After 16 weeks of intense pressure, for six teams, it all comes down to 80 minutes. 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
5: Your Met Service forecast for all of Aotearoa, New Zealand. Northland to Waitomo, including the Coromandel, Bay of Plenty and Taupō. Scattered showers turning to rain this evening with heavy falls and possible squally thunderstorms. Gisborne and Hawke's Bay, mostly cloudy with scattered rain or showers. Whanganui, Taihape, Manawatu and Wairarapa, cloudy with scattered rain turning to showers tomorrow. Taranaki, Horowhenua, Kapiti Coast, Wellington, Nelson, Buller and Marlborough, periods of rain, sometimes heavy and thundery. Grey to Fiordland, showers, those will ease tomorrow. Canterbury, Otago and Southland, partly cloudy with a few spots of rain. Chatham Islands looking mostly cloudy.
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6: Welcome into the show. It is 1:06. Thank you very much for giving us a listen. Hope you're having a great Friday afternoon. Matt Heath, hello.
7: Oh, my goodness. G'day, Tyler Adams.
6: How you doing, mate?
7: Good.
6: Yep. Happy. Right. Happy it's Friday.
7: Yeah. No, I'm very happy it's Friday.
6: Yeah.
7: And very happy. I just had a new bathroom put in.
6: Mm.
7: So I'm very happy about that.
6: How'd the shower go? Tell us about the shower.
7: Shower's so good. Mm-hmm. A brand new tile shower with one of those ones that goes from the top.
6: Mm-hmm.
7: You know?
6: So yes.
7: You got the two spouts. I just love a powerful shower that goes directly from the roof like rain.
6: Nothing better than a bit of pressure in your shower as well.
7: Yeah.
6: It's actually hard to come by.
7: There's something I want to talk about later on in the show, actually. Let's talk about this after 3:00 if you're keen, Tyler Adams.
6: Yes. Tell me.
7: The amount of ointments and potions and different things that some members of a family have to move into new en-suites in a house.
6: Yep.
7: So in our house, the new thing, fantastic, vanity and mirror.
6: Lovely.
7: And the mirror you can open up and it's got stuff to, it's like a cupboard mirror.
6: Yep, I know the ones.
7: And so there's four big drawers and three drawers across on the vanity mirror. I'm getting one little corner of the vanity, the mirror to put my shaving stuff in and one little drawer in the corner of the vanity. And my lovely partner, Tracy, she's just filled everything out with weird potions and ointments and squeezy things and the

0: strange devices.
1: I hear what you're saying. You're speaking my language here, but can I just say...
0: It's too much. You don't, a human doesn't need that much to survive.
1: You should be thankful you've got a corner at this point, Matt, because before you know it, you're already shaving outside. Then there's going to be a little cupboard for you outside with your shaving gear and that shelf space. That's all Tracy's.
0: Well, yeah. Well, now there's stuff outside of even the cupboards as everything's getting loaded, and there's also stuff all through the shower and some stuff on the bench as well. I just think, as a human, do we need that many ointments?
1: Yeah.
0: Do we need that many? You know, did our ancestors have to have that many treatments just to get through the day? I do not think so. And, yeah, further to that topic, that's what I'm doing now. I've had to set up a mirror outside, so I shave in the driveway to stop getting my hairs everywhere, because that's a problem, having a few sort of hairs here and there on the vanity.
1: Mm.
0: And yet covering the whole thing in little expensive potions and God knows what they're for, little bottles of ointments or whatever.
1: I'm up for it. This is good. This is news that you can use. So we'll do that after 3 o'clock. How many ointments is too many in in your bathroom? Also, after 3:30, because it is a Friday, the moment you'll wait for, New Zealander of the week.
0: Who will it be? Now, the front runner is hugely controversial. Hugely controversial.
1: It is, yeah.
0: So look out for that.
1: Yeah.
0: Hey, I'm really excited about something else that's happening on the show today.
1: Yes, later in the show, we're going to catch up with one of the most influential voices in modern stoicism, Ryan Holiday. He's coming to New Zealand for a one-off event in October. This guy has sold millions of books, has millions of listeners on his podcast. He's worked with CEOs, world champion athletes, top politicians, and it is an incredible chat. I mean, he has been an absolute leader in stoicism, which seems to be having a bit of a resurgence in the world at the moment, Matt.
0: Yeah, I mean, the Stoics. The Stoics were a group of philosophers who emerged in ancient Greece around the 3rd century BC, and they followed Stoicism, of course. It's founded by Zeno of Citium, but they believed that understanding the natural order of the world was the best way to align ourselves with it and help us lead virtuous lives of wisdom, courage, justice, and temperance. That's the idea of Stoicism. I'm a huge fan of it. Anyone that's read my book, A Life Less Punishing, will know that. I mean, Ryan Holiday was one of the influences for writing this book, because I started reading his books on Stoicism. I read The Daily Stoic every day, one of his books.
1: Yes.
0: The Obstacle is the Way. It's just a great philosophy for life. And such a treat to actually get to talk to this guy.
1: Yep.
0: He's sold millions and millions and millions of books.
1: He's a powerhouse. So looking forward to having a chat with Ryan Holiday towards the end of the program. After 2 o'clock, clothing brand Huffer is facing backlash after being accused of using AI to recreate the likeness of real models. So model Elijah Timmins-Skellen, he claims images used in the new ads appear to mimic him and has raised questions about whether models are being replaced or copied without payment or permission.
0: Yeah, this is interesting, and it sort of plays into what we were briefly talking about yesterday and this movement to boycott AI. Mm. Basically to say that if a human can't be bothered making it, then why should we be bothered consuming it? Mm. Because AI isn't intelligent in the human sense. And I think people are getting confused because it's called artificial intelligence, but it isn't. It's a token prediction machine. And it's just basically an unreliable magic trick.
1: Mm.
0: That's what's happening. Because it doesn't understand. It doesn't reason from lived experience. It doesn't have consciousness. It doesn't know if what it's saying is true or not. Mm. LLMs are not the way to intelligence either. It just predicts patterns in a data based on statistical relationships. That's all AI does, right?
1: Yeah.
0: It isn't creative. It doesn't originate ideas.
1: That's right.
0: It predicts what humans might do from what humans have done before. There's no intention, emotion, curiosity. There's no personal experience in there, right?
1: Yes.
0: So it just recombines stuff. So if people are just throwing it out there in any kind of creative way, and that includes ads, If it's an email that comes to you and someone's just generated an AI,
1: lazy.
0: If a human won't make it, why should we consume it?
1: Mm.
0: You know, if a human can't be bothered making the content, why as humans should we bother consuming it?
1: That's going to be a great discussion after 2 o'clock. But right now, let's have a chat about school uniforms, actors floating, and election policy aimed at bringing down what it describes as the outrageous cost of school uniforms, saying families can be hit with bills of up to $1,000 a child. So under this proposal, state schools would be limited to just 3 compulsory branded items, while parents could buy basics like shorts, pants, socks from regular retailers instead of the pricier school-approved suppliers. So the party argues this would ease pressures while still

0: three items.
1: Well, so hang on a minute. I say, so you got a, maybe a, yeah. What three items would you do? Because some places have caps, right?
2: Yeah.
1: So that doesn't get. I think three is an odd amount.
2: Mm.
1: So the pants have to be generic, and the shoes have to be generic, and the socks have to be generic.
2: I think also the danger.
1: I love school branding. I love the idea of a school getting to brand its stuff.
0: And identity is hugely important. What do you say on this? 0800 80 1080. Is this a winning idea for you? How much are you paying for your kid's school uniform? Is this going to work? I mean, again, the part I see potentially going wrong is where do you draw the line on the colour matching? So someone, you've got blue navy shorts for your particular school, part of the uniform. Someone buys a pair of shorts from Kmart and they're not quite the right blue. And then they say, well, that's okay, it's blue enough. But then it starts to go wider and wider and that blue starts to become green and that green starts to become brown. I mean, where do you stop here?
1: Yeah, it's an interesting one. Although when this was implemented in Britain, which it has been, in the United Kingdom, they reckon that equivalent to New Zealand money, that family saved about $113 per student.
0: That's
1: so,
0: not bad.
1: So that's not nothing.
0: Mm, yeah.
1: That's not nothing.
0: What do you say? How's this going to impact you? 0800 80 1080. Is this a great idea from ACT to bring down the cost of school uniforms? Tell us. 9292 is the text. It is 1:15.
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0: One, so do you like our ex-election promise of bringing down the cost of school uniforms by saying that the schools will be limited to just three compulsory branded items? The rest can be bought at any old shop you like. 0800 80 1080 is the number to call.
1: Now, this is a question I want to know.
0: Mm-hmm.
1: So thanks for asking it, Steve. Boys, can you find out how much the school makes off the uniforms? And if they do profit, who picks up the shortfall? School fees be better if the kids look good if it's the same cost. See what I'm saying?
0: It's a great question.
1: See what Steve's saying.
0: Yeah,
1: because if they make it that way or they make it another way, then, I mean, do we really begrudge the schools from trying to make a bit of money from selling the school uniforms?
0: It doesn't go to the pocket of teachers or the principal, right? I think if they are making money off the school uniform, it goes back into the schools, then it goes back to the kids some way or the other. But if you know, please, 0800 80 1080, give us a call. G'day, salam.
12: Hey, good day, mate. How are you?
0: Very good. How much?

0: you're paying for your school uniforms?
1: Oh my gosh, I have three boys, and by the time I'll pay only one pair of each, and that was costing me $600 to $700, mate.
0: Per
1: and
0: kid.
1: With the polo, yeah, and it's quite. And sometimes one uniform is not enough by the time, because in the summertime and all that, one uniform is quite tight. And if I'm buying two pair, and that would be especially shirts, I mean, it's too much. You know, and I can understand how much it is affecting my pocket, and a lot of other people can be affected because, okay, I'm earning a little bit better, but not that much. I would suggest that one has to multiple shops approved and not a one shop, and that all we have to rely on that one, and it's open business. Somebody want to do it, like Kmart want to do it, school has to give a permission. Yeah, you want to do it, you want to spend the money on that side, it's up to you. You need to meet that color and that, you know. But it's to one shop, and the price is high, and everything is coming from China. You know, if I'm looking that one, nothing has been made here. Mm-hmm. I'm saying, okay, I'm supporting my local business or industry, and people are working there. But that's roughly, you know, it's quite high, I would say.
2: You'd want to know that it was good. You'd want to know it's good quality, though, wouldn't you? Because one thing that when you buy the school stuff, it tends to last. I mean, just as I was saying before, the amount of hand-me-downs we've got suggests that the polos for my kids' high school last a very, very long time. So you don't want to buying something that it's cheaper at the time, but you have to buy five of them throughout the year.
1: Yeah, makes sense. I mean, that's why I say if someone's gonna, but the school has to approve that, you know, colored and all that one, quality checks and all that ones. And if they're not going on that mark, so they can take it off. But it's quite busy. I mean, busy means it's quite heavy on the pocket, mate. So that's effect.
2: Mm. Yeah, cool. Thank you for your call. Appreciate that. I mean, it definitely is, isn't it? Heavy on your pocket. But, Scott, we haven't even mentioned the shoes you have to get.
0: Oh, that's right. Yeah. And shoes are freaking expensive.
2: Yeah.
0: Particularly the school shoes. I mean, it was Rugged Shark back in my day. What was the one we were talking about? There was a crazy story about a Vladimir Putin who came down to sell.
2: Oh, he was working in a Bala Bullets store in Wellington.
0: That's right, the Bala Bullets.
2: He's now getting his ass kicked by Ukraine at the moment.
0: He certainly
2: is.
0: Did
2: you see that? This is off topic. Did you see that attack in Petersburg, St. Petersburg, just before the Russian International Economic Forum?
0: Yeah.
2: That's Putin's big thing, and there's just billowing smoke because the Ukraine drones managed to hit the refinery just near St. Petersburg. But anyway, that's by the by. He did. He used to work in
0: Bada Bullets. Yeah, that's right.
2: But Bada Bullets were more sneakers, for like sports shoes, I believe.
0: Yeah. Roman sandals, they were pretty expensive. But what do you say? 0800 80 1080 is the number to call. And if you want to send a text, 9292 is that number. A couple of texts coming through.
2: Our kids go to a large state school on the North Shore. It costs over $600 to clothe in the school uniform. That's not including sports-specific uniforms and PE uniform. Then the uniform changes when they hit year 10. I already read that one out, didn't I, Tyler?
0: I think maybe. Hey, so the other thing I'm thinking of, and there was
2: I need to delete them once I've read them out. That's poor broadcasting.
0: Text admin.
2: That's not radio award-winning broadcasting right there.
0: Hey, there was a text that came through before, and it said, why don't we make all the uniforms standard across the board, as in the same colour, the same shorts, and then you just have a badge that you put over the blazer or the polo?
2: Oh, this is what this text says. In many countries, the whole country has the same uniform. They then have a badge that denotes their school. Seems like a no-brainer.
0: Does that take away school identity? Because I don't think that's a silly idea. They were looking at doing that in the UK. I don't think they've got that across the line yet. But if you've just got a stock standard, one manufacturer, that's all they do is produce these school uniforms for the hundreds of thousands of kids around New Zealand and then just put a wee badge on it.
2: But hang on a minute. Don't you want to clearly see by the colour what school, you know, especially around truancy, right? Truancy officer driving around, they need to quickly see the colour of their school. If it happens to be a blue blazer and a grey polo or whatever, or maroon. Yeah, that seems to be the two key colours, blue or maroon.
0: Just make them another brick in the wall, you know, take away the colour. What do you say though? 0800 80 10 80. It is 23 past one. You're listening to Matt and Tyler, back shortly.
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7: Hear yourself think. It's the Mike Hosking Breakfast.
8: So Hezbollah says it rejects the ceasefire. So is it even worth the paper it's written on?
9: Unfortunately, any two-way agreement when it doesn't include the powerful third party is basically not worth the paper it's written on, correct?
8: Okay, so what happens from here then?
9: I think this is something where we would be hopeful that there would be continued de-escalation. The problem is the Israelis still are defending themselves and also, quite frankly, attacking other neighbors to be able to secure their frontiers. And that, of course, means the United States is powerless in trying to provide any incentive to Israel, unfortunately.
7: Heather Duplessy-Allen on the Mike Hosking Breakfast. Back Monday from 6 a.m. with Bailey's Real Estate on Newstalk ZB.
10: 26 past one, so ACT got a proposal ahead of the election to reduce the price of school uniforms. They say that parents can buy the basic shorts, pants, socks from regular retailers instead of pricier school-approved supplies. Is this a good idea? 0800 80 1080 is the number to call.
11: A lot of people are just texting the word nomad through. And nomads.
10: The nomads.
11: And make nomads compulsory across the board. Camel-coloured nomads? You wouldn't have been a nomad kind of guy. What about Trex? Is that the one that had, they were suede and they had like the thing down the middle?
10: I think you're right. That was before my time. We were rugged sharks and the Roman sandals.
11: See, the rugged sharks are good, right? Because they're kind of... No, my kids have school shoes that are kind of like, they look like school shoes, but they're like sports shoes in how they feel when they're on. What are those called?
10: I know what you're talking about. I just can't think of the name.
11: You get them from the athlete's foot.
10: The Nomads, that's a good look though. That's trendy now. 9292 is the text number.
11: Matt, I'm a rag trader. They're all made in the same factories in China or whatever it is cheaper, says Carolyn. Mm. But how come the school polos that you get just seem to last forever? They must be of a high quality, right?
10: Mm.
11: So a high school polo will last a generation. It will last one kid all the way through school and then can be handed down to another. And so they're made out of something bigger than just what you'd get off the shelves at a warehouse or a Kmart, right?
10: There's got to be tiers in the factories in China, right? Because you've got the lower level tiers that maybe go to the Kmarts and then slightly above that goes to the school uniform shops. I don't know. Chris, what do you say?
12: Well, obviously coming from the UK, I reckon that the branding stuff should be outlawed. I get that you should have some kind of uniform for school children so they don't feel that like the parents can't provide and all that sort of stuff. But like, for instance, my son, I've got three children, 15, 13 and 8. 10, like he is 10, sorry. And my eldest son, he lost his PE top and we bought him another one. That was another $60. Then he lost that one.
11: Mm.
12: And we couldn't get one that week because we didn't have the money. And his school teacher said that he couldn't participate in sports because he didn't have an appropriate top.
11: That's
12: and
11: rough.
12: He was stood down and sidelined. And I think that is wrong.
11: Mm. Mm. Although, how annoying is it, kids losing their school uniform stuff?
12: Yeah.
11: It's so frustrating. It's come on, this is expensive stuff, especially like a the official school jacket or something.
10: Mm.
11: Like, this is an expensive item and you've just left it at school, you selfish little brat. This
12: exactly,
11: is just from my personal experience.
12: No, exactly.
10: It's a trauma there.
12: And, if we said that like the branding stuff doesn't have to happen, because when I went to school, it never did, obviously, in the UK. We had they had trousers that he wore, but it could be dark trousers. That's all he said. So you could have some people with like really dark grey, some with black. Mm. Preferably dark shoes and a sky blue shirt. You could have it long sleeved or short sleeved, and they didn't have to have the brand on it. The only brand difference that we had was we had to wear a tie. And the tie denoted what school you went to.
11: Right.
12: Not the branding on their own.
11: Right. And
12: so you were on about truancy and stuff before. If you had a tie with a different colour on, you knew the person was from a different school.
10: Right. Were the ties expensive?
12: No, they were about £5 or £6 for a tie.
10: Right.
12: That was it.
10: Yeah.
12: But they only needed that one item to show what school you were going to, not a branded shirt and a branded sweater and this, that, and the other, you know. Like for PE, you just wore shorts and T-shirt. It could be anything. Mm. It didn't matter because it's just PE.
11: Mm.
12: You know, if you were going to a sports event, you know, you would have to wear and get the proper shirts if you wanted to participate properly, right? You would any other sports event. But at school, when you're just doing sports, what difference does it make?
10: Yeah.
12: Just learning about sport.
10: I always thought it was to the kid's detriment that if he forgot his exercise uniform and he just had to, play football or soccer in his school uniform, shame on that kid. You know, that was something yeah. they usually never did again because everyone laughed at them and they had to stink for the rest of the day.
12: Yeah, exactly. Mm. So that's my thought on it.
11: Mm.
12: So, school ties, that's the way. Get rid of the brand and have school ties.
11: What about, what were you tying? Were you doing a full Windsor back then? Half Windsor?
12: Yep.
11: Full Windsor.
12: Oh, but sometimes you do a fat boy, so you turn the tie inside out, so you have a big fat chunky bit at the front.
11: That's what
12: and you tie a little bit in the middle, hide it in your shirt.
13: That's what I used to do.
11: We used to think that looked cool.
12: Or you could do a skinny one, so you tie it backwards and leave a long skinny bit out of the front.
13: Teachers just see the most annoying things with ties. Like, you got the fat one, it's only going down two buttons.
10: Yep.
13: You know.
12: Yeah, exactly. It's like loose knot, so it looks like you've not done it properly.
10: Yeah, so true.
13: And then when things get really loose, you tie them around your head like the Karate Kid.
12: Yeah, that's right. Yeah, so Karate Kid with the tail hanging down the back of it. Then you suddenly go,
13: Yeah. Thanks for your call, Chris. Good luck out there.
10: Yeah, thank you very much. 0800 80 10 80. So you're with Chris. He shared the UK experience. Does that make sense here? 9292 if you want to send a text as well.
13: I went to boarding school. Day girls seem to be able to wear the New Zealand raglan sandals and no mads. Us boarders had to wear Charlie Browns and Roman sandals. What are Charlie Browns?
10: Charlie Browns. It's a great name for a shoe. Come on, Google.
13: School uniforms are basic. Most of them are polyester. The suppliers, you have to pay for storage. They have to pay for all the stock up front, so there is a premium we need to pay. However, you spend $1,000 over 3 years. That's not bad when you think about hospital wear.
10: Yeah, good point.
13: Yeah, I mean, that's my thing as well. And people kind of talk like it isn't possible to get hand-me-down uniforms, right?
10: Mm.
13: So does it have to be a brand new uniform? Because maybe the idea is that if you don't have a brand new uniform, then it's the reason why we don't have mufti in some schools is because it becomes a war of who can have the flashiest clothes, right?
10: Mm, yeah.
13: It becomes an arms race of designer clothes, right?
10: That's right.
13: But, you know, my son's just gone right through school, my younger son, and as I keep saying, in hand-me-downs from his big brother and all his big brother's mates.
10: Mm.
13: So no one cares if you've got hand-me-down stuff, right?
10: No,
13: so
10: it's a uniform. Uniform's a uniform.
13: You get it for nothing.
10: Yeah.
13: You get that for absolutely nothing.
10: What has happened to the second-hand uniforms? 0800 80 10 80. Coming up after the headlines next, we'll have a chat with Catherine. She used to work in a school uniform shop, so that's good. We'll get to the bottom of that next. It is 28 to 2.
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22: With Your Ride, New Zealand's number one taxi app, download Your Ride today. The Green Party is condemning the government for cutting funding for food banks when demand's never been higher. This year's budget extends the current $15 million allocation in annual support for food secure communities for another year before cutting it by $7 million. Concerned about the number of children shivering themselves to sleep as the country heads into the colder months, charity Variety has launched an appeal to raise funds for children in need of warm blankets and bedding. US President Donald Trump is claiming progress towards an Israel-Lebanon peace deal, despite its terms fracturing at the first hurdle. The US brokered agreement is being rejected by militant group Hezbollah, but Trump says Israel's told him things are moving forward. We're becoming more active and gym injuries are on the rise. ACC received more than 67,000 new gym and fitness injury claims last year, a 47% increase over the last decade. Advertising industry shakeups. Indie agency snares big name from global firm. See this and more from Media Insider at nzherald.co.nz. Back to Matt Heath and Tyler Adams.
10: Thank you very much, Raylene. So ACT, the party, wants to cut school uniform costs by limiting compulsory branded items and letting families buy basic clothing from cheaper retailers. And someone mentioned earlier via text the idea of just having one standard bland, soul-crushing colour across the board for all the children and just put a badge on it. And I've got to say, it reminded me of this episode from The Simpsons.
23: Well, I've got to hand it to you, Seymour. These drab student coverings have created the perfect distraction-free environment, thus preparing the children for permanent positions in tomorrow's mills and processing facility. Best of all, with less than a minute to go before I leave, absolutely nothing has gone wrong.
24: Well, it is starting to rain, but I can hardly be blamed for that, can I?
23: Yeah, very good.
25: Wow, look at all the colors, man.
26: Red, green, yellow, orange. I remember all of these.
27: I'm freaking out. Hey, something's coming back to me. Down with homework
28: and down with uniforms. Yeah.
10: Oh, so good, so good. So is that the situation? They need a bit of colour in their lives.
13: Do you know, a bunch of people are texting me through, are texting and saying that you're not allowed to say mufti anymore.
10: What do you mean you can't say mufti?
13: Matt, I think schools have stopped using the term mufti in the context you're using it. Someone says you're not allowed to say mufti anymore. The word mufti's been banned. And actually, I remember my kid had mufti day recently and they didn't call it mufti day.
10: What the hell is wrong with using the word mufti?
13: Bay of Plenty School renames mufti day due to cultural insensitivity. Whakatane Secondary School has dropped the term mufti. When's this article? Oh, this is ages ago. This article's from 2021. A spokesman for the Human Rights Commission said the word mufti was an Arabic word used to describe a Muslim scholar of high standing, but in the course of colonisation, the term was appropriated. that appreciation has a history of degradation and racism. The Human Rights Commission in New Zealand said that. Get out.

0: call it Mufti Day.
1: Come on. No one was associating the word Mufti with whatever that historical context
0: was.
1: Get
0: out.
1: It was just about coming to school in your own cool gear.
0: That might be the stupidest thing I've ever heard. You can't call it Mufti Day.
1: Bring back Mufti Day. Bring it back. This is crazy.
0: No one. You would have to. You would pop a rib. Contorting to yourself into such a position as to get offended by Mufti Day.
1: That's not...
0: You would have to try so hard. You would have to sit there and try as hard as you can for 24 hours straight to get offended by the word Mufti Day.
1: Thank you very much for bringing that to our attention. Wow. Keep calling it Mufti Day. Fight the power.
0: Yeah.
1: Now, we mentioned before, Catherine has given us a call, and Catherine, you used to work in a school uniform shop.
2: Yes, I did. It was about 20 years ago, and I know that the manager of the shop worked extremely hard to get the highest quality for the very best result financially for the families, and they also had a secondhand shop, so you could, and I worked in that area, so it meant that you could, especially for families who were struggling with the cost, then you could spread it out with, say, one new uniform and then build up the extras with good quality secondhand. And on top of that, they only needed, the only compulsory were the shorts, the shirt, and I think the jersey. And then they just needed a black anorak. It didn't have to be the school black anorak. They just needed a black shoe or a sandal. But it had to be a safe shoe and a safe sandal. And that was it. And then when they went into senior school, they had the option of wearing long trousers and shorts. And they did not need to have the blazer unless they represented the school at some event. And then they could always borrow that.
1: Mm.
2: Oh, and of course, they needed the tie when they were in senior school. But my boys came from a generation of very baggy shorts, very baggy T-shirts. And we wondered how they would cope. The first night my son came home from school, he fell asleep in his uniform. And it lasted right through to his brother.
1: Right.
2: And they just wore the same clothes. And it was the same for my daughter. She had one skirt, three blouses, and a jersey. And that was it. And she wore the skirt the entire time she was at school.
1: So that's brilliant. That's how it should be. So all these...
2: Yeah.
1: Oh, sorry, you go, Matt.
0: Oh, sorry. How come those school, let's just say, polos last so long? So what is the difference? So you say it was high quality. What's the difference there? What's it made out of that a school official polo will last 5 years longer than a polo that you just buy off the shelf at a normal store?
2: Well, you know what it's like when you go shopping. Well, at least... I don't know how much shopping you do, but if I buy something that looks good but is low quality, it lasts not nearly as long. If I buy quality for the best price I can, then I will buy less, but then I'll buy the quality that I know will last. I think it is hard for families, and what we wanted to give the boys was dignity so that they felt proud of how they looked. The uniform, really good. We wanted every family to feel really valued and not less. We didn't want to reduce their dignity by having to buy a few things secondhand. And I especially enjoyed working in that area so that I could send every boy out standing tall and feeling equal to everyone else.
0: Good on you, Catherine. You sound like a very good person in taking that role in the community very seriously.
1: It's great philosophy.
0: I appreciate that.
1: Yeah, thank you very much. What a great call. 0800 80 1080 is that number to call. How much are you spending on your kid's uniform? And just see, one of the numbers highlighted in that story was sometimes up to $1,000. Who's spending $1,000 on a kid's uniform?
0: Well, you can, though.
1: Mm.
0: By the time you get the official jacket.
1: Right,
0: because they'll have a really good jacket.
1: $200 to $400 for the jacket alone sometimes.
0: Yep, and you maybe have a couple of polos so they don't stink.
1: Mm-hmm.
0: A teenage boy, you know, will stink pretty quickly.
1: Oh, good God.
0: Yeah.
1: Yeah, so they what?
0: Then you got the pants, you got the official socks, shoes.
1: Tie.
0: I can see how you can get up there.
1: Yeah.
0: Absolutely.
1: 9292 is the text, and 0800 80 1080 is the number to call. When we come back, we'll have a chat with Barnaby. He's just got out of high school, and he reckons there's an item of clothing.

0: that's about to make a comeback. So we'll get to that next. It is 17-2.
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0: 14-2. Act wants to make uniforms cheaper by allowing people to, parents, to buy some items at just regular old shops. What do you say? 0800 80 1080 is the number to call. G'day, Barnaby.
13: Hey, guys. How you doing?
0: Good, man. So you're just out of high school, is that right?
13: It was probably about 5 or 6 years ago now, but, you know, it's...
14: compared to me, that's just out of high school.
13: Still fresh in my mind.
14: Yeah, yep. Right.
13: Yeah. But, I loved my school uniform. It was a great thing, you know, you didn't have to worry. Yeah. I didn't like the PE and the house tops and all the colours and all that sort of stuff, but, you know, it was still pretty good. I do like the idea to make it a bit cheaper, easier for families, you know, 1 to 7 kids. But, yeah, I do believe, however, that this year, the new thing coming back is Roman sandals.
0: Mm.
13: I think it's my premonition. You're going to see it out there. People, it's the new fashion choice. I'm going to go to the warehouse all summer. I'm going to buy 10 pairs of sandals, and I'm just going to wreck them all. And it's cheap, it's easy, and I want to walk into winter with that Roman tan on my bare feet.
14: Would you, with bare feet, but would you Roman sandal with socks, Barnaby?
13: I mean, it all depends on the terrain, you know. If I'm going over rocks, you know, if I'm going to the beach, I'll rock sockless. You know, sometimes if you're going on a tramp or you're going to the store, you don't want to scare all the lovely ladies around.
14: Yeah.
13: Put on a sock.
14: If you're going on one of the great walks in your Roman sandals, you'd want to wear a big pair of woolly socks in there as well.
13: Yeah,
14: woolly,
13: smart hiking. Exactly.
14: Yeah. Do they afford much comfort? Because I look at a Roman sandal and it seems to just be like, a very small
13: no support
14: hustle.
13: At all.
14: No support. No protection.
0: Not great for the ankles.
13: Mm. Oh, yeah. Well, I mean, you know, honestly, it teaches some sort of resilience, you know.
14: Yeah.
13: It's the great New Zealand plight, you know. It teaches resilience and how to get back up when you cannot stand anymore.
0: Yeah. The equaliser.
14: Well, the Romans were pretty amazing.
13: Exactly.
0: Mm.
13: Well, yeah, and also, like, when you first buy them, it's awful, but you give them 3 weeks on them, your feet have sort of ingrained in them.
14: Yeah.
0: Mm.
14: When you were at school, Barnaby, how often were you having your polo shirt washed? Was it every night? You get clean polo shirt in the morning or clean school shirt in the morning? Or were you going 3 or 4 days?
13: I was going 3 or 4 days, 2 shirts swapped out. You know, right. I mean, I am a boy.
14: Yeah.
13: I stunk. I remember
14: Links
13: my mum.
14: Africa?
13: She was the... Oh, yeah.
0: It's got to be Africa.
13: Down. Yeah.
0: You have to, you know. Full body. I think they got rid of the rest of the smells, didn't they? It's just Africa galore at the supermarket now.
13: I think it just all mixed together, you know. There's a lot of women that cannot stand that smell because it brings back too many bad memories.
14: They should run it like drenching when teenage boys go into school. They just get drenched with...
0: Lined up.
14: Links Africa.
0: Massive fire hose of Links Africa.
14: It's an aggressive flavour.
13: Exactly.
14: Tell us how you go with the Roman sandals. I'll keep an eye out.
13: You'll see it yourself.
14: I'll see it everywhere.
0: If it comes true, mate, we'll give you a call back and we'll give you due credit.
14: Okay, Barnaby called it.
0: He picked it.
14: The Roman sandal.
0: Yeah, great call. Thank you very much, Barnaby. 0800 80 1080 is the number to call. It is 11 minutes to 2. We'll play some messages and come back with more of your feedback shortly.
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0: News Talk ZB, we're talking about School Uniforms Act, wants to enact a policy to cut that cost. 0800 80 1080 is the number to call. Rosie, how are you?
20: Good, how are you?
0: Good, you like this new policy?
20: Yes, of course it is, because I have spent a lot of money for uniform for my kids over the years. I have two kids, right? I have my older daughter has finished high school, and my second one is 10 years old. So I agree with you. Some uniform, when my daughter used to went to school and asked some girls, the school, you know, we buy up to like $700 worth of uniform for my daughter, and then I'm talking about 3 or 4 years back.
0: Right, it's a lot of money.
20: It's a lot of money, and even though my boy, he's in year six at the moment, and like the other gentleman said, the uniform it got him about $55 for a t-shirt, right? And then it took 3 weeks, and looked like two years old t-shirt. And again, you have buy so many over a year. It's add up for the boy. It's probably about three to 400 a year for uniforms for my boys. And then, you know, they'd roll in so fast as well. And I actually, I really, and I said,

0: There's some uniform in the warehouse. It doesn't look any different. It was so much, and I think it's good for the parents to buy those. It's really expensive. Not a lot of people can buy that.
1: Mm.
0: And I'm absolutely support that, yeah.
2: I think they should empower secondhand hand-me-downs at schools. I think that should be the thing. I think that should be the go-to at first thing that people, when they start school, the school takes back all the uniforms at the end and
1: puts them in the hall.
2: Yeah.
1: Yep, go for gold.
2: You're running any secondhand ones, Rosie?
0: Yeah, I do. I register it. However, the quality of the secondhand one, it wasn't too, was really bad.
1: Right.
0: I went to the secondhand at school, and honestly, some band and some t-shirt, they got a hole there. It looked terrible. Yeah, so we did that. However, it's just, I think that will help the parents a lot. Especially, I have two kids, but somebody had four or five. That could cost a lot of money. And again, you want your kids to go to school with a nice uniform, right?
2: Yeah.
0: Yeah.
2: As a parent, you do, don't you? I mean, that's the thing. It's like the stationery. At the start of the year, you want them to do well at school, so you want to set them off with everything, all the ducks in the row to start the year, don't you, Rosie? And that's
0: 100%.
2: And that's how parents end up spending a lot of money, because you want the best for your kids and you want them to go to school with everything they need, including the uniform. Mm. Hey, thank you so much for your call, Rosie. Good luck out there.
1: $55 a T-shirt. I've never spent that much on a T-shirt. It's a lot of money for a T-shirt.
2: $55 isn't much for a T-shirt.
1: $55 just for a T-shirt, just your old standard cotton.
2: This would be $55.
1: Is that a bit of merino in that, though?
2: No, it's just a standard Hugo Boss.
1: Jeez, mate, that's all you coming.
2: looks good.
1: Does look good.
2: I like this text. My mother was a clean freak. Two brothers had to have clean socks every day. No ifs, no buts. Then when they arrived home, they had to take their shoes and socks off at the back door and put their socks in a bucket of disinfectant that she had placed there.
3: Oh, there's some good stuff right there.
2: I like that.
1: Yeah, right. I think that's all the time we have for, unfortunately, because the news is hot on our tail. But thank you very much to everyone who gave us a text and gave us a call.
2: I tell you what, judging by all the texts, I think people are generally speaking for this new Act policy, aren't they? Proposing a law change to make school uniforms cheaper.
1: Yep, they seem to love it. Seems to be a good option.
2: Yep.
1: So hopefully they get it across the line ahead of the election.
2: Yeah.
1: Thank you very much. Right, coming up after 2 o'clock, really looking forward to this discussion, actually. Clothing brand Huffer, New Zealand clothing brand Huffer, is facing a bit of backlash after being accused of using AI in a new campaign. So we want to talk broadly about the use of AI when it comes to advertising, the use of AI when it comes to businesses, emails, etc.
2: Yeah, and I want to talk about this new movement that's sweeping the world where people are boycotting AI.
1: Yeah.
2: People don't want anything to do with it.
1: Mm.
2: It's slop, according to them.
1: Yeah, come on through. We're going to put that to you after 2 o'clock. 0800 80 1080 is the number to call. New sport and weather fast approaching. You're listening to Matt Heath and Tyler Adams. Hope you're having a good Friday afternoon. Yeah.

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10: It's 2 o'clock. I'm Raylene Ramsey. Government agencies are being urged to use AI to reduce the costs of requests for official information. They've spent almost $184 million responding to almost 159,000 OIA requests over the last financial year. Is senior political reporter Azaria Howell.
11: Agencies are spending three times as much money responding to four times as many requests as a decade ago. Latest modelling suggests the cost could double again in 5 years. The Ministry of Justice has advised agencies to take advantage of things like AI chatbots, automated systems, specialised portals and smart request forms.
10: A blow for the Kapiti Coast, with Air Chatham suspending flights between Paraparaumu and Auckland from the end of next month. CEO Dwayne Emini says the recent rise in fuel costs comes on top of already high operating costs. Kate Rickard has more.
12: Emini says the route costs the airline every time it flies, but they'd love to come back to Kapiti when conditions are right. The region's mayor, Janet Holborough, says the decision's a major loss as a lot of people rely on the route. Aircraft currently serving Kapiti will be redeployed to Air Chatham's other routes.
10: Cost savings could flow through to businesses under a proposed cap on credit card interchange fees. The Commerce Commission suggests this would lower costs by about $40 million annually. It says businesses are paying about $125 million in fees every year to accept MasterCard and Visa. Commissioner Brian Chappell says some savings from this change will flow through automatically, but it depends on business payment plans.
13: We're going to see if we can encourage more transparency in that market for them to help them shop around. We encourage businesses to shop around to get a good deal with their payment service provider.
10: The UK and the EU are overhauling gene tech rules, as New Zealand's bill has remained stagnant since October. National campaigned on harnessing biotechnology in 2023, but the legislation's been criticised or condemned by others in the House. Science Minister Penny Simmons says policy changes are ongoing, Plant and Foods' Zach Hanley says primary sector industries are looking at the potential gains.
4: Unfortunately, in the absence of legislation, none of those things can move forward in a country where there isn't any opportunity for it to do so while we're watching other countries move forward themselves.
10: The next stage of Waikato Expressway work near Cambridge is about to get underway ahead of schedule. The transport agency says thanks to good weather and strong productivity, the team hope to move to stage 4 on June 15. This would involve closing the northbound ramps at Hautapu so crews can work across both lanes for the full 5-kilometre stretch. The agency is advising people to take alternative routes into Cambridge. There is unsettled weather ahead for much of the North Island. An orange heavy rain warning is in place for Taranaki, north of Eltham, until later tonight, and for the Bay of Plenty east of Whakatane from tonight until tomorrow morning. Met Service meteorologist John Law says a severe thunderstorm watch is in place for Northland, Great Barrier Island and Waikato.
14: There's plenty of very active weather. A pretty wet looking story, especially across those western sides of the country.
10: And Lotto has confirmed Ashburton's eye-watering $28 million win has been claimed. The winning Powerball First Division ticket was sold at Foursquare Netherby.
15: 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A big day at the office looms for the New Zealand men's cricketers after a chaotic opening to the first test at Lord's. Black Caps will resume their first innings on 61 for 6 after bowling England out for 140. It was a day for the fast bowlers, with English paceman Ollie Robinson returning head-shaking figures of 4 for

0: 10 from 6 overs, while Kyle Jameson took 5 for 62 for the tourists. Jameson's got a keen eye on the overhead conditions for day 2.
1: Found early in that first hour it was quite slow. When you tried to swing it, it did a little bit off the air, but nothing really off the wicket. Yeah, felt quite low and slow. So potentially if the sun gets out, maybe we'll fit now a little bit. It's hard to say.
0: The second day is set for a 10 p.m. start our time. Newstalk ZB's international cricket coverage with General Finance, great rates and a member of the Depositor Compensation Scheme. The Hurricanes aren't letting an uncertain future for injured winger Fehi Finianga Norfo distract them from the task at hand. That job is this evening's Super Rugby Pacific home playoff against the ACT Brumbies. Well, it's no secret, Hurricanes coach Clark Laidlaw wants to keep his live wire winger, who's out with a hamstring injury and is signed to play for Newcastle in England. Laidlaw's uncertain how dealings are going in higher offices than his.
2: No real gut feeling. You know, I've said all along we'd love him to be here for sure. We've enjoyed what he's done, but it's definitely not something that we're involved in or can control. Well above our pay station, and yeah, we don't actually know where it's at.
0: Kick-off tonight set for 7:05. Live commentary, News Talk, ZB Sport and iHeartRadio. And the Vegas Golden Knights look set to go 2-0 up in North American Ice Hockey's best of seven Stanley Cup Finals. The Golden Knights lead the Carolina Hurricanes 2-0 after the second quarter of Game 2 in North Carolina. I'm Richard Wayne. That's News Talk ZB News and Sport with Fisher Funds, New Zealand's largest specialist KiwiSaver provider. It's 2:05. Matt Heath and Tyler Adams are next.
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6: WeatherWatch 24/7, your Met Service forecast for Tamaki Makaurau, Auckland. Occasional rain with northerlies today becomes heavier throughout this evening with possible localised downpours and thunderstorms, gusts of 90km winds, a low of 13 tonight. Tomorrow, Saturday, mostly fine. Chance of a shower. You've got some northwesterlies turning to southwesterlies tomorrow evening. A high of 18 with a low of 13 degrees. On Sunday, mostly fine. Chance of a shower until the evening. You've got some southwesterly winds. A high of 17 degrees, accompanied with an overnight low of 10 degrees.
3: The big stories, the big issues, the big trends, and everything in between. Matt Heath and Tyler Adams Afternoons. 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
7: Very good afternoon to you. Welcome back into the show. Hope you're having a great Friday, and thanks very much for giving us a listen. All right, let's have a discussion about artificial intelligence. This is after clothing brand Huffer is facing a bit of backlash after being accused of using AI in a new campaign. Model Elijah Timmons Scanlon, he claims some of the images used in the ad appear to mimic him, and he's raised questions about whether models are being replaced or copied without payment or permission. Now, in fairness, the Herald went to Huffer, where managing director Kate Berry denied that the image was generated using real model's likeness, but when asked if the person in the image was a real human, Berry replied, "I am not commenting on specific images."
8: Right. Yeah. So does that worry you if you were looking at an image and it was AI and it wasn't a real model? Mm. I mean, if you're the model and it's your likeness or it's based on you and you're not getting paid for it, then do you worry about it? But we played this audio yesterday, actually, from an AI writer called Robert Kaminsky. And he had this to say about a movement that is sweeping the world at the moment, and it is a movement that encourages boycotting AI.
9: If you ever send me an email that was generated with AI, you're dead to me, truly. I've been getting more and more emails, messages, texts that have obviously been either gussied up with AI or fully generated. And if you do this to me, I'm just going to cut you off, because you already cut me off, you know? Like, you're not talking to me. It's not you. You expect me to read something that you didn't write? And don't give me the "it's the future" either. It's not my future. I'm not interested in communicating with chatbots for the rest of my life while we pretend that it's actually a person that I'm talking to. If everybody starts doing that, I will just not. If your business uses a customer service agent that is actually just an LLM, then as soon as I catch on, I'm just not going to use your business anymore. And I'm not always going to catch on, right? I'm sure people have sent me AI-generated writing and I haven't noticed. But my point is that when I do...

0: notice, I'm out. I want to start a new cultural code of conduct where it's considered to be a grave personal insult if you expect somebody to communicate with you while you use a chatbot to communicate with them, to hold up your end of the conversation, okay? I consider it a baseline level of human decency to never ask me to waste my time reading something that nobody wrote.
1: A baseline level of human decency to never expect me to read something that no human wrote.
2: It's a great line.
1: Yeah.
2: Very well put.
1: I'm like that now. If I'm watching YouTube and you know, most of my life is spent following the Ukrainian war on YouTube. Mm. But as soon as I notice that it's AI generated in any way, shape or form, I'll stop watching.
2: You're out.
1: If I detect any AI in anything at all, apart from amusing memes on Instagram Reels, I don't mind, I'll watch Luke Skywalker on Jerry Springer. I'm trying to find out who his dad is.
2: That's great content.
1: I'll watch that. But apart from that,
2: that's good use of AI.
1: If it's any advertising, if someone's trying to advertise for me and I detect any kind of AI, I'm out. If someone's trying to create anything at all, I won't watch it. And if I read an email from someone, I'm with this guy. If someone can't be bothered writing it, why should I bother reading it? If as a human you can't be bothered writing it, then why as a human should I bother reading it? It's just slop. You're just pumping slop into the system.
2: Is that multifaceted for you? I mean, is part of it that there's deception there, that if you're watching a video and you haven't noticed it's AI, and that at some point a bit of uncanny valley switch goes off in your head and say, hang on a minute. Stop the video, that's AI. So does that annoy you because you've been lied to? You've watched that content and then all of a sudden it dawns on you this isn't real?
1: Well, it's just not creative. It's just, you know, I've just been sitting here writing this diatribe against AI.
2: Yes.
1: Maybe I'll read it. See what people think.
2: I'd love to hear it.
1: Because it's written by me, it's mad and passionate and all over the place and probably has logical flaws in it. But it's like there was this recently at an arts school in, you know, an arts college in America. There was maybe I'll play the audio later, but it was a one of those addresses they do, graduation addresses, and the guy speaking, he started a big flowery intro, and then he stopped and said, "What did you guys think of that? Did you find it dull and boring and meaningless and cliched?" And he goes, "Yeah, of course you did, because I created that with AI."
2: Right.
1: Clever. So you can just tell that it says a lot without saying anything.
2: Mm.
1: It has a lot. There's no passion in it. There's no humanity in it at all. Mm. And I just don't want to have – I don't want to get dumber. This is what I think about. My dog, Colin, right? He has become so dumb because he just needs to go, and the door opens.
2: Yeah. It's because you do everything for him.
1: He can go out his dog flap. But he's discovered that it's easier just to go, we'll do it for him. And I think that's what it's going to do to human brains. We just get dumber and dumber and dumber by it, and we accept more slop. And, you know, look at LinkedIn. There's basically nothing on LinkedIn worth reading because it's just people firing AI slop at each other and slopping all over it in the responses.
2: What a dumpster fire that place is.
1: AI marketing gets lower response than something created by a human because it just becomes the same thing, processed garbage in, garbage out, feed to people. So you know, if a human can't be bothered making it, then why should a human bother reading it?
2: What do you say? 0800 80 1080, are you starting to join this trend? Are you starting to look at advertising at things that businesses do, emails that you get from colleagues, you spot it's AI, and you're jumping on that train and say, no, I don't want any part of this? 9292 is the text as well. Looking forward to this discussion. It is 12 past 2. Back very shortly.
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2: Prime Minister Christopher Luxon, Andrew Bailey, was it a sackable offence?
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2: 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Why can't you just answer the question? 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
4: So how about the call from the Labour Party not to front for the COVID inquiry? Chris Hipkins is with us. Do you realise how shocking this looks?
5: What's that, Mike?
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5: Well, I have turned up. 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
6: Us too. So why are you starting to push back on businesses, organisations that use AI when you spot it and say, I no longer want anything to do with you?
7: Yep. That's what I'm like. If I sense AI, if it's not just some crappy amusing meme online, I'm not having anything to do with it. I thought there's this Amy DeBellis. This is what she was saying about, this is an interesting thing I was watching the other day about AI making us dumber. Listen to this.
8: I keep hearing, if you don't adapt to AI, you're going to be left behind. There are several problems with this. First of all, there is mounting evidence that using AI tools quickly morphs into relying on them. You are quite literally damaging your ability to think by outsourcing that capability to a machine. So basically, if I don't adapt to AI, I'm going to be left behind with my own brain that has not been crippled by AI. I'm going to be left behind with my own thoughts and human skills that have remained intact. The same skills that were good enough for Shakespeare and James Joyce and Michelangelo and Donatart, they did not need tools to assist them with their creativity. Being just human is not a defect. It's not a disability. And these companies are treating being just human as a disability in and of itself that needs to be corrected.
7: Yeah. So, I mean, that's the thing. So you can use AI to write, do something that you used to do. You used to just be able to write an email. Now you use AI to do it. And then means you care less about it. And I guarantee that the person that reads it cares less about it. This text says, Matt, you might read an AI-generated email because it's important information that you need. If I can pass important information on to someone and save myself the bother of writing it, but it's information they need, why not? Well, Ray, because AI is so often wrong.
6: Mm.
7: I'm a huge fan of Dostoevsky, the Russian writer, and I'm rereading The Brothers Karamazov. And so I was testing AI on it.
6: Right.
7: Because it's something I know very, very well.
6: Mm-hmm.
7: I know
6: You've
7: this.
6: Read it multiple times.
7: Yeah, I know it very well.
6: Yeah.
7: And every question that you ask about it, it gets it wrong. Because it's complex themes.
6: Mm.
7: And it takes human understanding to break down what's actually being said.
6: Yep.
7: And too often, AI will just throw up something that's completely and utterly wrong. Mm. You put it in there and it goes, oh, good catch.
6: Mm.
7: It's like, good catch.
6: Yeah, you should have got it.
7: You got it completely wrong.
6: Yeah.
7: You just made it up and you delivered it to me with confidence.
6: Yeah. 0800 80 1080 is the number to call. G'day, John.
9: G'day, mate. How you going?
6: Very good. What's your thoughts about the use of AI?
9: Well, I'm on my way home from work now at 20 past two because I've saved 3 hours of my day today by using AI. So I bloody love it.
7: Okay, what did you do with AI today, John?
9: So I don't use it for creative writing, anything like that, because I think you're right. It takes the heart out of it. But for doing techie stuff, Excel stuff, formulas, that sort of thing, which would have taken me hours beforehand to shave off that time, I mean, you can't go wrong.
7: Yeah, and that's why I say it's a tool. It's a handy tool, but the word intelligence artificial intelligence is a marketing, it's a branding exercise to try and convince you that it's more than what it can do and it's more human than it is. But they need you, John. You know, you're going home early, but it needs to be overseen by John for it to be functional at all. You set it to do something,
9: absolutely,
7: but you have to take ultimate responsibility for what comes out the other end. Am I right?
9: I completely agree. Completely agree with you. But used in the right way and used, as you say, as a tool, I think it's hugely beneficial. But I think you're right. If you're trying to use it to create things, you know, in that creative space or kind of get somebody to bring out emotion, then I think you're using it wrong.
6: But how do you stay on that path, John? The reason I say that is more and more often I'm seeing, and I know this for a fact, that people

0: using ChatGPT or AI to send a return text message to someone, that they've now allocated that job of, they're texting a friend, they can't think of quite what to say in the situation, so they run it through ChatGPT and then let the text fire off. So that to me is then, you know, as the woman we heard from before said, that is affecting your ability to actually think yourself. That is affecting your brain. It's effectively like smashing cheeseburgers every day, you know, in terms of the health of your brain. So, you know, how do you stop yourself from just using it as an admin tool and not making that extra step every day to do a little bit more?
1: I can 100% see how you would end up doing that. It's not something I do personally. I'm not going to lie to you. I've written an email, and then I've asked Copilot to say, make me sound smarter. Mm. You know, I have done it before, but I've never got it to create something for me because I just don't think that's the right use. And I think it's lazy.
2: Yeah. And there isn't it, if someone sends you an email on a personal subject and they have created with AI, then they haven't sent you anything. They haven't communicated with you. I like what that guy says. It's like, if a human can't be bothered writing it, then why should I bother reading it?
0: Yeah.
1: Yeah. Mm. Completely agree.
2: Good on you, John. Well, you enjoy your AI created time off.
0: Yeah. 3 hours. How good.
1: Exactly.
0: Yeah. Enjoy it on a Friday.
2: Yeah.
0: Yeah.
2: All right.
1: Good night.
2: See ya.
0: All right, mate. So are you like John? Can you generally just keep the admin task to AI and not do anything creative? Or are you all in? If you're one of those people that loves using AI to send emails or indeed texts to other people, do you see anything wrong with that?
2: Yeah, there's an interesting study, and I'll play someone talking about it in a minute, where the more people learn about AI and the more they know about it, they did a survey of people that know more about it, mm-hmm. and it's kind of like it's the Dunning-Kruger thing all over again. The deeper you go into it, the more you know about AI, the less you're impressed by it.
0: Right.
2: Unless you have a financial reason to claim that you're impressed about it. Maybe you're the person at the company that's invested a lot of money in it.
0: Mm-hmm.
2: Or maybe you are the CEO of a company that needs an insane amount of money pumped into your company before your IPO to float it. You know, to make it look better than it is.
0: Yeah, and that's dangerous, pumping it up because you need to.
2: The Sam Altmans of the world have to pretend it's this terrifying thing that's going to replace everyone's job because he needs it for his own to win the particular race against all the other LLMs out there, and also to, you know, to make sure he becomes a trillionaire.
0: Yeah, we'll get to that next, but taking your calls 0800 80 1080. Are you starting to push back on businesses, organisations who use too much AI? Tell us. 9292 is the text. It's 22 past.
2: Sounds like you're advocating for AI-mish, a movement restricting use of AI in the world.
0: That's got to catch
2: where
0: on.
2: AI is ubiquitous.
0: Yeah.
2: If AI is ubiquitous in your world, I feel sorry for you. Given the AI genie is well and truly out of the bottle, the task is to learn appropriate and critical use of it. That's from Aidan Dunedin. Mm. What I'm saying is, what you think AI is not what it is.
0: Yeah.
2: But I do like the term AI-mish.
0: That is very clever. Right, back in a mo, 22 past two.
2: Did you put that into ChatGPT to get that?
0: Let's run it through.
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2: It is 24 past two. So we're talking about the increasing use of AI in businesses, organisations, video content. If you spot the use of AI, are you now starting to push back and say, I no longer want to shop with that business or deal with that organisation? That is a trend that is growing around the world. And are you on board? 0800 80 1080.
3: And I was just saying before about these studies that are finding out that the more you know about AI, the less likely you are to use it. Listen to this.
4: Here's your reminder that the more you know about AI, the less you're likely to use it. And a study just confirmed it across 7 experiments with thousands of people worldwide. These researchers gave these people a real objective test. How well do you know AI? And the test is difficult, with questions about how the algorithm works, the training data, attention, and the model behind it. Then they tracked who was actually using AI in their day-to-day activities. What they found was that people who failed the test, meaning people who didn't know much about AI, they're using it every single day, while people who aced that test, they're barely touching it. And to make sure this wasn't a fluke, this was tested in multiple different places. With college students, everyday consumers. They even pulled country-level data across 27 countries, and the same patterns held up every single time. The lower your AI knowledge, the higher you're likely to use it. They also walked into a major insurance company and asked 36 senior executives, who would you target to sell your new AI products? And every single one of them said, obviously go after the people who know and understand AI. But that's not the case. If you think about a magic show, for example, before you know how the trick works, it's incredible. You're amazed. Mm. But the second someone explains that there's a trap door or you see the sleight of hand, it becomes just a guy on stage that's fooling people. That's kind of what's happening with AI. People who don't understand it watch it write some article or give some emotional advice, and their brain sees it as this supernatural thing. But people who actually understand AI see the exact same thing and think, oh, it's just pattern matching on training data. It doesn't feel anything.
2: That's a great analogy about the magician on stage. And when you know how the trick works, it's no longer that magical.
3: I love this AI boycott too, says Andrew. I'm sick of those swami tech dorks like Altman and Silicon Valley. I do the same thing for the supermarket service self-service. My local supermarket went to a majority self-service checkouts about 3 years ago. So I changed supermarkets and go to one that only has a couple of self-service and the majority of actual people. Haven't been back. Angela, welcome to the show. Angela.
2: Oh, you're there, kind of. Your phone's playing up. You carry on.
5: Oh, yep. Yeah.
2: Got you there.
5: Hi.
2: Oh, Angela, I think your phone's playing up. You just step to the
3: Elon
2: left or
3: Musk's,
2: the right.
3: Spamming you from space with Starlink to try and protect his AI investments. Nah.
2: Oh, no, Angela's gone. We'll try and get Angela back, but let's have a chat to Roger. G'day, Roger.
6: G'day.
3: How are you, mate?
6: I'm good, thank you. I just thought I'd mention a few things that we use AI for in our business. We've got an accounting firm, and I do a lot of tax advice. And for years I've been paying, let's say, $1,000 a month for a research database, which, you know, if I've got an issue to advise on, I might spend a couple of hours researching there. And then recently another product, an AI sort of product, came along. Cost me about $80 a month, cuts my research down, say, from 2 hours to about 10 minutes, and then it will draft the report for me. Now, it's not always accurate. Sometimes it misses things. So, you know, having had 40 years of it, I can say, well, hey, you've forgotten this, or, you know, what about this, and so on. So it's not always, it's certainly not 100% correct, but it certainly saves me a lot of time. And, you know, it's pretty good. I obviously go through the reports and the draft report and correct things, rewrite some things in language that I'd use.
3: One of the guys, Roger, that I follow online, an AI expert, he's an accountant, and he writes accounting software, uses AI on his accounting firm and stuff. And he's saying exactly what you're saying, which is it's a tool. Yeah. But ultimately,

0: there has to be a human legal entity that puts their mind across it, because who has actual experience and cares whether it's right or wrong, because AI can never care, but also cannot take legal responsibility. So you can't just you can't just throw things out. And so that's kind of what I'm saying. And when these big tech guys say, well, accounting's going to be completely replaced, that's absolutely not true. There will be...
1: It's not true. That's correct.
0: There will be accountings forever. And maybe you don't do the same amount of the unnecessary work, the you know, sort of the punishing grind.
1: Yeah.
0: But in the end, your accounting expertise as a human are absolutely essential, more essential than the AI. The AI can be a tool, but in the end, the most essential person in your business is you, Roger.
1: Well, what concerns me about it is that, you know, I've been doing it for over 40 years, and I sort of started at the bottom. I've done every job manually that you can do in the industry, and seen technology increase. What I'm worried about is younger people now, how are they going to get that sort of experience?
0: Yeah.
1: To be able to manage these tools, because they won't have the hands-on tools as much as I did.
0: Well, it's kind of that thing we were talking about before, Roger, about people becoming dumber by using AI.
1: Yeah.
0: But the reason why you are important is because you've been trained such that you can look at the output and go, this is right, this is wrong, I can sign this off. Mm. So so firms would be wise, you know, and industries would be wise to make sure that they're training people that have the brain power to be the legal entity that can take responsibility and sign things off. Mm. Because exactly what you're saying, Roger, if people, you can use it as a tool because you already know what's what.
2: Mm.
0: But if you hadn't gone through, then you wouldn't know what's what. So how does that work?
1: Yeah, exactly.
0: I mean, you're going to have to work till you're 110.
2: Mm.
0: If this is
1: the case. Well, that's the other thing that worries me is as, you know, I'm sort of nearing retirement in a few years, and my life is in the hands of these younger people who won't have had the experience that I've had, not just in accounting, but in all sorts of, you know, fields, really. And if so, I'm relying on people that have been dumbed down. It's a bit of a concern.
2: Yeah. But just on that, you know, I think most people, and me included, I would never use an accountant that said we just solely use AI. Like yourself, you need somebody to look over it. Because when that goes wrong and AI makes mistakes, and if it's AI looking after AI, then those mistakes are just going to compound. And to go to the IRD and say, I'm sorry, AI got it wrong, that's just not going to cut the mustard. They're not going to care.
1: Yeah. I was just going to give you another example, though, where, you know, using AI, something like Copilot to write things and that. And I recently negotiated to buy a car. And, you know, whereas I might have sent somebody a text and say, I'm offering you this, take it or leave it, I put it through the AI thing, and it came up with some really strategic sort of wording of the negotiation, which I probably wouldn't have had the time or to think of it myself. So I felt it enhanced my negotiating skill by using it in that way.
0: You're not worried that it'll erase your ability to do that going over?
1: Well, there is that thing, but, you know, you're just you kind of want to do things the best way and think that, you know, I'm not the expert on everything, and maybe drawing on this big LLM, there's going to come up with some better wording than I might use on those sort of things. I'm not a skilled negotiator. It's not what I do every day.
0: About this, Roger? If you went to see, let's say, Michelangelo's David, the most amazing sculpture of all time, and you were looking at it, and then someone said that was designed by AI and 3D printed, I reckon you'd just walk on by and go, I don't care.
2: Mm.
0: But if you see it for real and you know that Michelangelo spent his life becoming that skilled such that he could make that sculpture, that means something.
1: That's right.
0: So,
1: you know, between chipping away on that and lying on his back painting the Sistine Chapel,
0: yeah.
1: I mean, he was a pretty industrious guy, I guess.
2: Hard worker.
0: Yeah. Also a bit of debauchery around the sides as well, if you read his history. But hey, thank you so much for your call, Roger.
2: Yeah, what a great call. 0800 80 1080 is the number to call. Do you agree with Roger? And are you starting to push back on companies, organisations that use too much AI slop? It is 26-3 headlines coming up.
3: Digging in to get to the heart of the story. 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
7: With Your Ride, New Zealand's number one taxi app, download Your Ride today. Government agencies are being urged to use AI to reduce the costs of requests for official information. They've spent almost $184 million responding to almost 159,000 OIA requests over the last financial year. A blow for the Kapiti Coast, with Air Chatham suspending flights between Paraparaumu and Auckland from the end of next month. CEO Dwayne Emini says the recent rise in fuel costs comes on top of already high operating costs. A multi-million dollar update to a community birthing facility in the south. Construction's underway on a $3.2 million boost to Ashburton Hospital to provide a dedicated prenatal area and waiting room and refurbishing postnatal rooms. And still in Ashburton, where Lotto has confirmed their eye-watering $28 million win, it's been claimed. The winning Powerball First Division ticket was sold at Foursquare Netherby. The store celebrated their first win, offering customers a slice of celebratory cake. The tough selection calls Dave Rennie faces to shape the All Blacks' future. You can read the full column at nzherald.co.nz. Now back to Matt Heath and Tyler Adams.
8: Thank you very much, Raylene. It is 22-3. So are you starting to push back on the use of AI from businesses, organisations? Whoever, if you spot it, are you saying to yourself, I no longer want to associate myself with what you're doing because of that use of AI?
9: Well, I just heard that the government's pushing for more use of AI, so shall I just stop associating myself with the government?
8: I think that's good for everyone.
9: I really enjoyed this. There's this skit that I saw about AI in a corporate environment this morning. Listen to this.
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1: Uh-huh. 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And customer service?
0: Okay, yeah. Well, we've fired everyone. I'm the only one left. It's me and our customer success agents.
1: Oh, man. It's exactly what I need. Yes.
0: All right. But this week, the AI agents have started quitting. They've realized how terrible a job this is, and they don't want to do it anymore.
1: All right. Thanks for the updates, everybody. I'll report back from what the board says, but I think this one's going to be a big hit.
2: Oh, mate, that's clever.
3: Angela, welcome to the show.
4: Hi, boys. Hey, I've probably lost my mojo a wee bit. Because, I keep dropping out all the time. But anyway, I think
3: you sound mojo full. I think you've come in more powerful than ever.
5: Energetic.
4: No, I was heading back into Waiuku and I kept dropping out because we've got real top internet around here. But, seriously, I think it's a fad. And, and I think there's really nothing you can get off AI that you probably can't get off just searching the internet a lot of the time, really. You're just getting someone else to do it for you. Mm.
3: Yeah, well, I mean, everything that AI gives you, it is just—it doesn't look forward; it only looks back. So it takes stuff from the past, mushes it up statistically, and feeds it back to you. So, it's not a forward-looking thing; it's a backward-looking thing, as you say, Angela.
4: Well, I mean, I'm one of those boomers, but it's nothing to do with that. I mean, I embrace any sort of technology if I think it can work for me, but in the kind of job I do, which I can't really disclose, but I wouldn't be able to use AI because it needs to be able to be read and calibrated, I suppose, by human brain, and AI would never be able to do that, not at this stage anyway, and I don't think it ever will be. Mm. And also, when you watch AI on, well, you can't help it, YouTube. I love YouTube. I'm addicted to YouTube. And when they get the AI to do the narration, it has no idea of syntax.
3: Yeah.
4: It's absolutely terrible.
3: I stop as soon as I spot AI in a YouTube clip in any way, shape or form, I just stop. I won't watch it. It just doesn't interest me. I don't trust it. I don't want anything to do with it. I don't care if someone's just using the AI voice. Any part of its AI, I'm out.
4: Oh, I reckon there's heaps of your ads because they have that funny sound. All these chicks all sound exactly the same. And they talk really weird anyway. Mm. And you can just tell. And I'm sure you've got heaps of AI ads on ZB.
3: Surely not.
5: No, we've got a lot of weird people in the office. So I think that's they're just
4: might
5: strange.
4: Be weird, might be just weird sounding people.
5: I'm one of them.
4: But, hey, one of your DJs said one day that there's a lot more AI ads than we realise. So, right. Hey, boy.
3: Well, sometimes, Angela, I'm not convinced that Tyler isn't some kind of AI. Mm. Hallucination.
5: Which is very fair.
3: Thank you for your call, Angela.
5: Angela, thank you. Just quickly, when you stop the YouTube videos, that is actually the best thing to do, right? Because the algorithms will sense that, and if more people are doing that, then they start to ask the humans that exist in YouTube, why are they doing that? Oh, because there's AI content when they say, I don't want it. So that is probably the best thing that anyone can do if you really want to push back on AI. The very fact that you're bailing out is absolutely the best thing to do to try and change that algorithm, right?
3: Do you know the way I know that you're not AI, Tyler? It's the way you say something or anything, and also the way you pronounce our drive show host's name.
5: Mm. They're Sir Paul Holmes, Broadcaster of the Year, Heather DePlessy-Allen. I'm glad she's not here.
3: You're so human. Speaking of someone who has an overall alliance on AI, says this texter, Taylor, I'll be the first to put up my hand and say that I can absolutely feel my brain atrophy, and I absolutely regret it. I'm trying to work on reducing my usage, but what you have been playing and saying is absolutely true.
5: Yeah.
3: This texter says, just been reading some excerpts from opinions pieces coming out of the US, where some companies are pulling back from AI due to cost incurred in the data and electricity usage bills. Sounds like it's working out for some, that there is, but for most, there's no cost savings, and in some cases, actually proving more expensive for you as AI use AI than it is to employ a person or group. group of people to do the same thing.
5: Yeah. I thought this was a good text as well. I heard a clip of the head of Rockstar Games, ahead of GTA 6, Grand Theft Auto, talking about how AI by its very nature is unable to be forward-thinking. If AI makes a video game, it will only be comprised

0: things that already exist. True creativity is about venturing into new territory, something AI will never be able to do.
1: Jenny says, one way to look at it, AI makes smarter people smarter, but dumber people dumber.
0: Which one am I? Good text. Keep them coming through. It is 16 to 3. We'll be back very shortly.
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3: Do you realise how shocking this looks?
4: What's that, Mike?
3: You not turning up.
4: Well, I have turned up. I've turned up to the Royal Commission twice.
5: 10 hostages is not worth even one of those children's lives.
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2: A fresh take on Talkback. It's Matt Heath and Tyler Adams, afternoons. Have your say on 0800 80 1080. Newstalk ZB.
0: It is 13 to 3, and we are talking about the use of AI by businesses, organisations, whoever. Are you starting to push back on the use of AI if you spot it and saying you don't want to work or do business with those companies? Again, 0800 80 1080 is the number to call, and 9292 is the text. A couple of texts coming through on the text machine. This one says, G'day guys, I use AI daily because I'm dyslexic. It helps me write sentences better and more accurate. And saying that, I always check what it says. That's a great use of AI. I think that's a fantastic use of a tool like AI, but you're still using your brain, which is the point, right?
1: What have you got against artificial insemination, says this texter? No, we're not talking about artificial insemination. Mm. Don't have anything against that.
0: No, that's good stuff. You know, that is very good stuff.
1: This text says, please don't use my name, but my boss is the biggest AI freak. He's obsessed. He tells staff to just chuck it in the chat, and it's really scary as he's not present as he should be, and you also don't feel like you're getting a genuine person answer. It's certainly handy. I love it. But there needs to be a balance.
0: Yes. Right. Keep those texts coming through on 9292. Now, speaking about AI, a clip here from a VFX artist. His name is, I'm just bringing up the clip here. His name is Chris Wells. And here's a little bit of what he had to say in regards to AI.
15: There is no such thing as artificial intelligence.
1: Right.
15: It does not exist. I will say this to the camera. Dude. We do not have thinking machines. They do not exist. This is Python-based, you know, libraries of information that's been wiped, scraped from the internet. Yep. It is something that you or someone else has created that it is, has ingested and is being curated by a software company to then give it what it thinks is the best solution to what it is you're asking.
16: And now it's out of material. That's what we were at an AI panel for the Producers Guild, and they said pretty much it's everything plateauing. That has been human created has been consumed.
15: Absolutely.
16: And so now it's consuming its own creation
15: yeah.
16: for learning. It's like a human centipede.

0: Bring its own tail.
1: Of, yes.
2: Better yet, it's clones interbreeding. And
1: yes.
3: So there you go. That is from a someone who's absolutely a creative. But let's have a chat to Aaron. G'day, Aaron.
4: G'day, guys. How are you?
3: You're good, mate. We've got a couple of minutes. What's your thought about AI use?
4: Well, there's a number of problems with it, and the irony of the government telling departments to use it more is unreal when they claim that there's a climate emergency, because I just checked out last week that an AI search uses 5 times the electricity of a Google search. Mm-hmm. So that's one problem. The large companies are looking to try and get nuclear power plants because they need so much power. AI has driven the electricity usage of and the carbon footprint of the tech industry to now be 50% bigger than the airline industry. It'll be double by 2030. So there's all these issues, but for me, the big one's the dumbing down of society.
1: Yeah,
4: that people will stop to think, and then there's the problems that that causes later on, as well as if you replace someone because you think you're getting a better thing from AI, then there's a social cost to that as well. So no one's balancing up the cost. And at the moment, these companies are spending billions, which means they're going to start charging soon. And once everyone's hooked, then
5: it's a loss leader. You're absolutely right, Aaron. What they're running at the moment is a loss leader. It's also a very dodgy business model with the chip manufacturer and the building of the data centers. It's a circular kind of thing. They're running a loss leader to try and get to their IPO. And then even now, it's not really cost effective with employees. Yeah, I think you're absolutely right, Aaron. Watch the space for how much more expensive it's going to get.
3: Yeah, great call. Thank you very much. Back very shortly. It is 3:09.
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5: So this hour I've just been writing up this punishing diatribe that I'm going to share with you.
3: Perfect.
5: And because I've written it myself, it's going to be full of passion and errors and...
3: logic flaws.
5: Potentially logic flaws.
3: But soul.
5: There is no intelligence in AI. The intelligence part is a marketing term to sell it. It's a way of tricking investors into pumping in the hundreds of billions of dollars it costs to run the scam. It's a tool with some utility, but it is too error-prone to replace humans in any meaningful way. It is also too expensive to run. The shoddy stuff you are using now is a loss leader as these companies build up to their big IPOs. They are loss leaders in a circle of investment between the chip maker and the

0: AI companies. But the key thing to remember is that these companies have great incentives to pretend these models are more powerful and closer to intelligence than they are. They will mislead you, and they're willing to do this so to make young people think that they are obsolete and have no future just for their own profit. They win the arms race with the more cash at the expense of the morale of civilization. AI wouldn't write a sentence that bad. But AI isn't intelligent in the human sense. It's a token prediction machine, an unreliable magic trick that tricks you like a confidence trickster with speed and confidence. It doesn't understand anything. It doesn't reason from lived experience. It doesn't possess consciousness or know or care whether or not what it's saying is true. But people say this is just the start. Sure, it will have increased functionality, but like target, you know, and you can see this, like target recognition that we see in the Ukrainian drones. But LLMs are not the way to any kind of general intelligence. That's what you've got to remember. They predict patterns and data based on statistical relationships. It sucked up all our human learnings, and it's spewing them back at us. But now its slop is everywhere, and it's creating a garbage in, garbage out type situation. AI isn't creative. It doesn't originate ideas. It predicts what humans might do from what humans have done before. There is no form of intention, emotion, curiosity, or personal experience. It recombines and transforms patterns learned from human created material. So I'm boycotting it. If I detect AI, I'm out. I want to look forward, not back. I want to celebrate humans creating new things, not a prediction machine spewing the mushed up past back at me with zero responsibility, heart, accountability, or honesty. AI is a tool. It can get you through some of the grind. Just don't accept its vacuous version of art or human communication, and be aware that the more you use it, the less competent you will become. But the great news about the lies we've been sold about AI is that we are a long way from being replaced. Once this bubble pops and sanity returns, we the people will remain. Viva humanity!
1: Take that, AI. Raw, passionate, full of soul. Maybe some logical flaws, but well done, mate. What a rant.
0: Terrible sentence structure. Presented by a guy that has an inability to use the English language.
1: That's a massive middle finger to the AI, though.
0: But it came from the heart.
1: It certainly did. Right, great discussion. Coming up after 3 o'clock, we're going to change tack entirely. How many ointments is too many ointments? We'll tell you more soon.
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1: 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Mike Hosking, Marcus Lush, Matt Heath, Tyler Adams. 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
2: It's 3 o'clock. I'm Raylene Ramsey. The Drug Foundation's praising a crackdown on nitrous oxide, which kicks in today. People sometimes inhale the air from cream chargers or canisters known as NANGs to get high. Importers will now need approval from the Director General of Health to bring nitrous oxide into the country. It can only be used for catering and supporting medicines. Emily Ansell reports.
3: NZ Drug Foundation Executive Director Sarah Helm says the new measures are reasonably balanced and focus on the biggest issue, larger canisters. She says these can lead to people taking too much, which can cause nerve damage, paralysis or psychosis.
2: Flooding in Wellington has been cleared after some residents woke to sewage in the streets. A significant storm hit the Upper South and Lower North Islands early this morning, with rain continuing. The Wellington City Council says crews have been disinfecting a wastewater overflow in Island Bay and are telling people to stay away from the south coast due to rain. Footage from the incident shows tampons and toilet paper floating in flooded streets. And there is more wet weather on the way for parts of the North Island. An orange heavy rain warning is in place for Taranaki, north of Eltham, and for Bay of Plenty, east of Whakatane, from tonight until tomorrow morning. A severe thunderstorm watch is in place for Northland, Great Barrier Island and Waikato. US President Donald Trump is claiming progress towards an Israel-Lebanon peace deal, despite its terms fracturing at the first hurdle. The US brokered agreement is being rejected by militant group Hezbollah. But Donald Trump says Israel's told him things are moving forward.
4: It'd be really nice if Lebanon could have some peace. Lebanon's been under attack for so many years and always like an underdog.
2: A mother and son duo have been fined a combined $5,000 after trying to smuggle 18 kilograms of Punamu out of the country. They were subjected to a baggage search at Auckland Airport in July of 2024. The customs minister needs to give consent for any Punamu exports and a 5 kilogram limit applies. Customs is now working with Ngāi Tahu to return the stone. A man who allegedly entered an Auckland property before attempting to drown a police dog is now facing charges. Police responded to reports of a naked man with a crowbar trespassing at a Point Chevalier property around 5 yesterday afternoon. Officers found a man in a nearby swamp and deployed a dog when he refused to get out. Police say the man then allegedly assaulted and attempted to drown the dog before officers stepped in. Near the Altair Key off-ramp, one person has minor injuries. Hope the money from Ashburton's mind-boggling lotto win will stay in the community. Foursquare Netherby sold a Powerball First Division ticket worth more than $28 million. It's now been claimed. Ashburton Mayor Liz McMillan says a win this big is great for a small place like Ashburton.
5: They could spend a lot of it in our district. It would be fantastic if they did. We've quite a few local causes. Our neurodiverse cafe was saying, look, if you've got a few dollars, send it our way.
6: News Talk ZB Sport, and to ice hockey's Stanley Cup finals. The Carolina Hurricanes have come back from 2-0 down after two periods of game two to score three times against the Vegas Golden Knights on ESPN.
7: Josh Despair scores! A power play goal tipped in by the captain, Jordan Staal.
6: But Bill Foley's Golden Knights have equalised with less than a minute and a half to go to send it to overtime, which is yet to start. Vegas lead the best of seven series 1-0. Belief is strong in the Hurricanes camp that the Super Rugby Pacific title is theirs to lose as they begin their finals campaign at home to the ACT Brumbies tonight. The Wellington-based side finished top of the table in the regular season, securing home advantage across the finals, should they win. But they're facing the side who knocked them out of the playoffs at the same stage in three of the last four seasons, albeit in Canberra. Hurricanes prop Terrell Lomax says having overcome plenty of adversity, there is a special feeling in their camp.
8: The good thing about

0: This year, is a lot of us have been together for a while now. You know, some of the boys have been here my whole Hurricanes career, and we've grown together, gotten close over the last couple of years, went through a bit of heartbreak against the Brumbies. So I just think we've been a group that's really matured together over the last few years.
1: Kick off 7:05, live commentary, News Talk ZB Sport and iHeartRadio. 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Book today and stay in the game. The All Whites are framing their Football World Cup warm-up shock in a positive light. The 85th-ranked New Zealand men were blitzed 4-0 by Haiti in Florida on Wednesday, who are two spots higher than them in 83rd. The versatile Ben Old, who can play in attack or defence for the All Whites, admits it was disappointing, but they'd rather have a poor showing now than in the real deal.
2: I think the important thing for us is to remember that we can perform against the best. I always think that there's always something to learn from moments like this, and maybe it's going to humble us a little bit and give us a little bit of drive, especially coming up against England.
1: Yes, they face world number 4 England in Tampa in their last warm-up on Sunday. I'm Richard Wayne. That's World Cup news. That's World Cup news. It was News Talk ZB News and Sport with Fisher Funds, New Zealand's largest specialist KiwiSaver provider. It is 3:05. 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
6: Your Met Service forecast for all of Aotearoa, New Zealand, Northland to Waitomo, including the Coromandel, Bay of Plenty and Taupō. Scattered showers turning to rain this evening with heavy falls and possible squally thunderstorms. Gisborne and Hawke's Bay, mostly cloudy with scattered rain or showers. Whanganui, Taihape, Manawatu and Wairarapa, cloudy with scattered rain turning to showers tomorrow. Taranaki, Horowhenua, Kapiti Coast, Wellington, Nelson, Buller and Marlborough, periods of rain, sometimes heavy and thundery. Grey to Fiordland, showers, those will ease tomorrow. Canterbury, Otago and Southland, partly cloudy with a few spots of rain. Chatham Islands looking mostly cloudy.
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7: 3:07, welcome back into the show. Great to have your company on this Friday afternoon. A reminder, in about 25 minutes, New Zealander of the Week.
8: Oh, who will it be?
7: Looking forward to that.
8: Yeah, as I said before, the winner this week, it could create some kickback.
7: Mm.
8: There could be talk of corruption in the New Zealand of the Week judging panel.
7: It's going to be very controversial. There's going to be some upset people, but that's the way it rolls. And also, before the end of the show, really looking forward to this, a discussion with one of the most influential speakers of modern stoicism, Ryan Holiday.
8: Yeah, I was so stoked to chat to this guy, multi-million selling author, Obstacle is the Way. The Daily Stoic is a book that I read daily, and that's how it's designed. I bought the leather-bound version off him.
7: Beautiful.
8: But just one of the biggest proponents of stoicism in the world. And he inspired me to write my book, A Life Less Punishing, which, you know, espouses stoicism. And stoicism is basically the teaching that we should focus our energy on what we can control, our actions, judgments, and character, and accept what we cannot. A stoic believes that the good life comes from not from wealth or status or comfort, but from living with wisdom. Tyler, courage.
7: Yes.
8: Justice.
7: That's a biggie.
8: Self-discipline.
7: Mm-hmm.
8: Regardless of circumstances.
7: Yeah.
8: And he's written some great books. The Obstacle of the Way has been just, when I read the book, it changed my life.
7: Yeah.
8: You know?
7: Yeah. It's a fantastic chat, and that is coming up in about half an hour's time. But right now, because it is a Friday, and actually this is a big issue up and down bathrooms around the country. You have got a beautiful new bathroom. You've had the renos done. It's taken a wee while, but now the bathroom is done, and you finally had the first shower in the brand new spanking bathroom.
8: It's almost done. Just touch-ups. Yep. Touch-ups are being done right now, but it's an absolutely beautiful bathroom.
7: Mm-hmm.
8: But as soon as it was close to being finished, my flatmate, she's more than a flatmate.
7: I hope she's listening. Just going to text her and say, hey, listen to this, Trace.
8: My lovely partner, Tracy, started just bringing so many ointments and little potions and pottles and devices and such into the bathroom.
7: Yep.
8: lovely big vanity, mm-hmm. and above the vanity there's

0: it's a mirror cupboard that you can open up. And I've been allocated this tiny slither down the mirror cupboard and just a little one of the tiniest part of the top left drawer.
1: Right.
0: And she is filling all the rest of it with her ointments, potions and stuff.
1: Creams and cleansers and
0: All that kind of stuff. Mm-hmm. And to the point where some of it's already on top of this brand new space, so much space, so much storage space. There's already needs to be some stuff out on top of the vanity. And my question for you, 0800 80 10 80, is do we modern humans have too many ointments? Do we need that many? Surely in the shower, all you need is some soap, and you can do your hair with the soap as well. As for in the vanity, in front of the mirror, don't all you need is a bit of beef tallow for the face?
1: Yep, you're back on the beef tallow.
0: And a razor, and you can use the hand soap to shave with.
1: Mm.
0: And that's the end of all you need in a vanity. We don't need that many ointments. There's something wrong with it. We've strayed far from our evolutionary path if we need that many ointments.
1: But see, Matt Heath, this is where I think that people like yourself and myself and many men around New Zealand need to take a stand here, because by the very reason we say we don't need too many things, that's why you've been allocated that little wedge of your brand new spanking cabinet that you spent a lot of money on. So we as fellas maybe to say, actually, we need some more serums and ointments and creams and Lynx Africa and all the other potions. Oh, that
0: I did forget, you do need underarm.
1: Yeah. You need a roll-on.
0: You need a roll-on.
1: You definitely need a roll-on.
0: You do need that.
1: Yeah.
0: And maybe if you're me, you need some Tom Ford vanilla and tobacco fragrance.
1: Mm-hmm.
0: That's the end. And maybe some nail clippers.
1: Bougie. Very bougie in your house, isn't it? But what do you say? 0800 80 10 80. And if you're someone that has a whole lot of these products, I'm just going to run through a couple right now.
0: Yeah.
1: All right? And tell me why you need this. Hydrating cleanser. I can get it in the name.
0: No.
1: But then you've got antioxidant serum. What the hell is antioxidant serum? How does that even work?
0: I don't need that.
1: Okay. Do you need a targeted moisturizer?
0: Yeah, I've got beef tallow, mate. You just rub beef fat on your face and it'll do everything you need.
1: What is the difference between a hydrating cleanser and a night cream? How are they two different products? I mean, a moisturizer is a moisturizer, is it not? What about a moisturizer that has a bit of sunscreen in it? You need some of that?
0: No.
1: You're pretty sand, actually, though.
0: The sun's good for you. Yeah. Vitamin D. You do not need sunscreen.
1: I think you need a bit of this, actually, the skin cell turnover.
0: No.
1: You definitely need skin cell turnover.
0: No. Just go into the garage and rub some sandpaper on your face if you want to turn the skin over.
1: 0800 80 10 80 is the number to call. How many ointments, potions, creams is too many? And what is the situation like in your bathroom at home? Tell us.
0: What kind of percentage of the bathroom drawers are you utilising?
1: 12 past 3.

0: Yes.
1: What kind of percentage of the bathroom drawers are you utilising?
0: 12 past three.
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4: 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Making a decision based on facts knowable at the time, but also the outcome of that decision, because you never know what's going to happen in the future. So the quality of a decision is only best based on the facts you had and the eventual outcome. It's not just the outcome, it's also what information did you have that should be taken into account.
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0: 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Michael Burgess reports.
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2: Very good afternoon to you. It is 3:15. So how many ointments, potions, creams is too many in a bathroom? And what's the appropriate ratio in terms of shelf space between people inside a household? I'd argue 50-50, but what do you say? 0800 80 1080 is the number to call.
3: Well, this test says the magic ratio is 1 to 5, one-fifth for the man.
2: You got about a fifth?
3: In terms of bathroom and wardrobe.
2: Yeah, right.
3: This is a horribly sexist chat, says this texter. There is a lot of societal pressure on women to look good. Men don't have that. You can be a scruffy pig and no one will care. A woman, that sounds sexist, a woman who doesn't take care of herself will be shamed. I don't reckon they'll be shamed by men, though, will they?
2: Not by the man in the house.
3: Because I always say to my partner, you know, you look fantastic just as you are. Can we please leave now? Could you please get in the car? You look great.
2: Yeah. Can you stop using that skin rejuvenation cream and just get in the car? G'day, Sharon. How are you?
4: Oh, good afternoon, you two. Good, thank you.
2: Now, you'll figure this out.
4: Yeah, we are in the very fortunate position of having, there's only the two of us in the house, and we have two bathrooms. One's an ensuite, one's a main bathroom. So I've commandeered the main bathroom because it's bigger. But I've got all my lotions, potions, etc. there, and so that's fixed that problem. And I think the ratio should be probably about 80-20, 80 for the ladies, 20 for the men. So how's that?
3: If you could just take a rough guess of how many in total lotions and potions and creams and such that you have in the main bathroom, Sharon. How many do you reckon there would be? Are we talking 80?
4: Oh, gosh, no, not that. I'm not that bad looking.
2: Can I ask you a question, Sharon? So this was some sage advice passed down by my father, and I don't know if it's true or not, but he said, Tyler, you just got to remember in life that when it comes to shampoos, the square bottles you can use, but you can never use the round bottles. Is there some truth in that?
4: Oh, could well be. I mean, I have my own shampoo, and I've actually got 11 beauty bottles in my bathroom.
2: Did you say 11?
4: Yes.
2: 11 different shampoos?
4: No, 11 different skin treatments.
2: Oh, right, okay.
4: For the face. But I have my own shampoo because my hair is different, it's a lot drier than my husband's, so I have to have a shampoo that fixes that. So, that's what you have to have sometimes. I mean,
3: how do you feel if he comes in and runs out of his own shampoo and then grabs your shampoo, which would probably be roughly five times the cost of his shampoo?
4: You know me well. I don't mind maybe the once, but I wouldn't necessarily like it all the time. because you might pay a lot of money for shampoo, and sometimes you do, but it lasts a lot longer because you don't need as much. But beauty treatment, those ladies need beauty treatments. We like using them. We like to look nice.
2: Yeah, fair enough.
3: But also, you know, you are a sharing person because you're having to walk quite a long distance. Mm. So the ensuite's right there, but you're walking a long way to the main bathroom. Whereas, I imagine in my relationship, I'd be exiled to the main bathroom for anything I wanted to do other than brushing my teeth.
4: No way. The main bathroom's got a bath, so that's...
3: All right. No. This is the better one.
2: Yeah.
3: Thanks for your call, Sharon.
2: Yeah, what a great call. Sam, you're in the same situation as Matt Heath.
5: Yeah, boys.
2: G'day, mate. So tell us...
5: First, I'll run you through what I've got, which sounds similar to you. We've got the toothbrush and toothpaste.
2: Yeah.
5: We've got some form of floss, whether it be on the reel or one of those hacksaws.
3: Mm-hmm. Oh, yeah. I like the hacksaws.
2: They're good.
5: Maybe a shaving cream. Mm-hmm. Which you don't really need because you can warm your face with a hot flannel.
3: Yeah. Yep. Shave after the shower and leave a bit of soap on your face and you're good to go.
5: That's right. You got a nail clipper.
3: Yeah.
5: You got a bar of soap and maybe a shampoo.
3: Yeah.
2: Mm.
3: Yeah. You're not running any conditioner, Sam?
5: No.
2: Yeah, you don't need that stuff. No. So that's about six.
3: It just makes your hair buffy.
2: Mm.
5: My woman, who I'd consider pretty low maintenance, she would have 10 in the shower.
3: 10 ointments?
5: Probably another 15 in the mirror cabinet.
2: Right.
5: And then probably another 10 on the nightstand in the bedroom.
3: Now, are you using any of her ointments or anything? Do you ever find yourself sliding over there?
5: No.
3: Putting on some collagen something?
2: Skin cell rejuvenation? You've never tried...

0: some of the hand cream, Sam? It's good stuff there sometimes.
1: What are you implying, Tyler? Sam, I can I recommend beef tallow?
0: You and your beef tallow. You started a beef tallow business.
2: I'll get down to the Aussie Butcher tomorrow and give it a shot.
1: Yeah, just get some, all you need is some beef tallow. Just rub some lard on your face and all sorts everything out.
0: Spoken like a true Dunedinite. Sam, thank you very much, mate. In fact, there's a text that's come through having a crack at both of us, but more specifically you.
1: Oh, no.
0: Here it is. So, you boys were using words so incorrectly that it was painful. It's nice that you're trying to use a language, but you clearly do not speak it. A hydrating cleanser and moisturiser are two completely different products. Please stop trying so hard and just believe that your wives and girlfriends look gorgeous because they put an effort rubbing more than just beef tallow into their face.
1: Yeah, but are anyone trying just the beef tallow? So I might try and see if put Tracy on the beef tallow only regime and see how she goes. Because maybe I think everything that's in everything else is just in the fat off a cow.
0: Why are you pushing this beef tallow all of a sudden? Have you bought into some sort of beef tallow company? That's really suspicious that in the last 2 days.
1: Now, you remember some like about a year ago, I asked what beef tallow was, and people started sending me beef tallow products. Right. So I'm running this beef tallow and Manuka situation, and it's just. Look how good I look.
0: It's a game changer. You look very good, mate.
1: Thanks, mate.
0: Right, 0800 8080 is the number to call.
1: Matt, how much space have you given to your partner to the garage? That's a good point, actually.
0: Yeah.
1: She was trying to find something in the garage the other day. I've got so many bits of wood and doors and save. Yeah, it's terrible. It's terrible what I'm doing in the garage.
0: Right, coming up next, we'll have a chat to Angela, and she wants to talk about a bit of a potion fight pack. So that is coming up. That's right. 21 past three.
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0: 24 past 3, so how many ointments, lotions, potions is too many to have in a bathroom? 0800 80 1080 is the number to call. G'day, Angela.
12: Oh, hi there. I hope you can hear me because I'm driving. Is it coming through all right?
1: We can hear you loud and clear, Angela. Thanks for your call.
12: Okay. So I tuned in and I just heard part of the conversation about the ratio shared in the bathroom, who has how much space, etc.
1: Yeah.
12: And this is a common point of contention in our household where my husband is always telling me that I've got too much stuff, and yet we share the bathroom cabinets sort of 50-50, and there is a lot of room in these cabinets because they're fairly new, but then there's also a walk-in wardrobe, which we also share 50-50, and mine is

0: literally just bulging at the seams. And whenever he complains, I remind him about one thing, and there was a text message that you read out before, is that about 200 square metres of our house is basement and garage. And it is literally filled with cars, sports equipment, kitesurfing gear, windsurfing gear, surfboards, wing foiling gear, a gym, this a is bathroom.
1: Fair criticism. This is a fair criticism.
2: Where it falls apart.
0: And, like, so, you know, we might be opening up a can of worms, and hopefully this conversation's not going to go too sort of sexist, because I could imagine some people saying, well, maybe the kitchen is all yours, et cetera, et cetera. Well, we're not having any of that. But I just remind him of that.
2: No comment.
0: And it kind of just kills the argument.
1: Yeah, I mean, that text before about the garage just really shut me up, because that what I'm doing in the garage is just horrific.
2: Yeah.
1: I've got about 7 doors in the garage, just leaning against things.
2: You've got to have a few doors up your sleeve. Yeah. You never know. You never know when you need a door. Yeah.
1: Everyone knows those doors will never be used for anything.
2: Yeah. But you're so right, Angela. Exactly. We never bring the garage into the discussion because it starts to collapse pretty fast.
0: That just kind of disappears from the thought process when... You know, every day you might see these cupboards jam-packed with potions and lotions, etc. And look, everyone has too many. The answer to that is more than one is too many.
2: Mm. Yeah.
0: But there's so many different things that you can have.
2: Spot on.
1: You ever tried beef tallow, Angela?
0: No, I don't think I would like that. Matt's, I like things
2: Matt's selling
0: that
2: some, you'll give you a discount.
1: Thank you for your insights.
2: Yeah, what
1: Angela,
2: a great call.
1: Appreciate that.
2: Hey, just quickly, there's been a few texts having a crack at the word ointment. So Kay texts through and say, guys, can you please stop saying ointment? No one's used the word ointment for decades. It's such a yuck word. And a few in regards to that as well. What's wrong with the word ointment?
1: Well, the person's forced you to say it about 20 times. Mm. But what is an ointment? Is that like a cream? I thought it's like a cream. Yeah, what is an ointment? It's a good point, actually. Yeah. This text says, if the guy is bald, then it's probably 98% to 2% to the ladies in the bathroom.
2: Yeah, he doesn't need anything. Right, great discussion. Thank you very much. All the best, Matt Heath.
1: Yeah.
2: Yeah, good luck. You're going to be turfed outside where you shave.
1: Yeah.
2: You just have a wee cabinet out there on the driveway.
1: I really hope Tracy wasn't listening today.
2: Did you just get a text?
1: No.
2: That's not from Tracy?
1: I'm hoping she isn't listening today.
2: All the very best, mate.
1: Because she's designing our new wardrobes at the moment, so I might get knocked down to, 2%.
2: Good luck with that. Right, coming up next, we got the headlines, and then the moment you'll wait for, New Zealander of the Week.
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1: With Your Ride, New Zealand's number one taxi app, download Your Ride today. The Drug Foundation's praising a crackdown on nitrous oxide. People sometimes inhale the air from cream chargers or canisters known as NANGs to get high. Importers will now need approval from the Director General of Health to bring nitrous oxide into the country. Flooding in Wellington has been cleared after some residents woke to sewage in the streets. A significant storm hit the Upper South and Lower North Islands in the early hours of the morning. A mother and son duo have been fined a combined $5,000 after trying to smuggle 18 kilograms of Punamu out of the country. They were subjected to a baggage search at Auckland Airport in July 2024. Hope the money from Ashburton's big lotto win will stay in the community. Foursquare Netherby sold a Powerball ticket worth more than $28 million and it's now been claimed. Ashburton Mayor Liz McMillan says a win this big is great for a small place like Ashburton. Early research suggests a path to predict and prevent lung cancer. You can see the story at nzherald.co.nz. Now, back to Matt Heath and Tyler Adams.
0: The Matt Heath and Tyler Adams Afternoons. New Zealander of the Week.
2: Good news, Newstalk ZB. It's the most important awards ceremony in the world. The Matt Heath and Tyler Adams Afternoons New Zealander of the Week. As always, three shall be equally honoured. And remember, it doesn't matter if you are a human, an animal, an object, a group, a snack or a vibe. As long as you are Kiwi, you are eligible for celebration. So without further punishing admin, let's get on with it. For three powerful decades, this group of amazingly talented Kiwi musicians have been having the happiest days of their lives touring New Zealand, Australia and South Africa as a bunch of British musicians. This week, however, they got the Hey You and a stop chasing the pink money in Napier. Was it pink fraud? Was it simply a case of us and them? Are they on thin ice with Sony? Who knows? But the show must go on, and they were back in the flesh again in Palmy. Hey, rights holders, leave these kids alone. Shine on, you crazy cubic zirconias. The Pink Floyd experience. You are New Zealanders of the Week. He was the least followed player in the least fancied team going to the biggest sports tournament in the world. Until some Argentine football content creator decided to pump up his Insta tires. Now he's gone from 4,000 to 5 million followers. Twice as many followers as the All Blacks. Sure, the All Whites went down 4-0 to Haiti in Fort Lauderdale in a warm-up. And maybe, look, maybe one of those goals was slightly his fault. But Tim Payne, you are tall, you are handsome. And when you were a teenager, you were the best player my mate Alex ever faced. You have 51 caps for the national side, millions of unearned followers. You are currently the most talked about football player on the planet. But more importantly, you are now one of this week's Matt Heath and Tyler Adams Afternoons New Zealanders of the Week. It is known by many names. The media mothership, the Death Star of the dial, the talkback Titanic. And last night, it once again reigned supreme over all others upon this great nation's airwaves. This powerful platform that is home to some truly legendary names in broadcasting. The likes of the mighty Matt Heath and Tyler Adams, and also others like Mike Hosking, Heather Duplessis-Allen, Woodham, Ryan, Lushy, and many, many more. Newstalk ZB, you won everything at the New Zealand Radio and Podcast Awards last night. You are a formidable FM firebrand, the big dog of digital, and an unstoppable sex machine. Well, maybe not the last one, but undoubtedly the most listened to and awarded radio station this nation has ever known. And now, in 2026, in a shameless example of on-air

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Take it away, Sir

0: Matt and Tyler. So good. Right, coming up next, New York Times best-selling author on modern stoicism, Ryan Holiday. 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
0: Newstalk ZB, best-selling author and one of the most influential voices of modern stoicism, Ryan Holiday, is coming to New Zealand for a one-night event at Auckland's Bruce Mason Arena. It's happening on October the 13th. An evening with Ryan Holiday, it will explore how the ancient philosophy can help navigate pressure, setbacks and uncertainty in the modern world. Tickets are on sale now. 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And Ryan Holiday joins us now. A very good afternoon, Ryan.
12: Yeah, you too.
13: Now, we'll start off with an obvious question. Why do you think Stoicism as a philosophy for life works as well in the modern world as it did in the ancient world?
12: Well, you know, unfortunately, the modern world's not that different than the ancient world. It's uncertain. It's crazy. Institutions feel like they're falling apart. You know, you've got pandemics and plagues, corruption, dysfunction, tyranny, you know, all the things that we worry about today, they worried about in the ancient world, only more so. They also worried about dying from an infected cut on your finger, right? Or your baby not surviving infancy. And so what they were talking about in the ancient world, how do we deal with the fact that so much of what happens is outside of our control? What kind of framework should guide our behavior, should help us navigate how to respond to these things outside of our control? That's what philosophy was,

0: least Stoicism as a philosophy was in the ancient world. I think today we tend to think of philosophy as theoretical and abstract, even impractical. But, you know, for Epictetus, who's a slave in the Roman Empire, and Marcus Aurelius, who's the head of that empire, both are trying to wrestle with the ins and outs, the everydayness of life, and trying to do it well. And that, I think, is why Stoicism lands all these years later.
1: Yeah, that's interesting there, because those are two heavyweight influential Stoics with very, very different paths. You got Marcus Aurelius and Epictetus, as you say. Marcus Aurelius, Roman emperor, who had all the power in the world, could have indulged in cruelty, but chose, as a lot of emperors did, but chose service and justice over vanity and excess. Or you've got Epictetus, who was at the very other end of Roman society, as you say, a slave crippled by his master, who became, you know, powerful from a position of weakness using Stoicism. So which path is more impressive or admirable in your eyes, Ryan?
0: Well, I think it's interesting to think about which path was more admirable in Marcus Aurelius's eyes. Like, Marcus Aurelius is the most powerful man in the world, but the person he's looking up to, the philosopher he quotes more than any others, the person he's trying to base his life on, is basically Epictetus, right? So here you have the most powerful man in the world looking at this effectively powerless man and going, yeah, but look how he controls himself. Look at his dignity. Look at his self-respect. Look at his resilience. Look at his optimism and perseverance. Like, look at all. Look, and so for Marcus Aurelius, he sees Epictetus as the more powerful figure. And I think for the Stoics, it was this realization, and I'm sure you've had this too with some of the people you've interviewed on the show or you've met in your course of your life. Actually, being successful, being famous, being rich, this is pretty common, right? Like, you realize there's actually a lot of those people out there. But those who are not slaves to their ambitions or their tempers or their emotions, those that are good people, those that have some semblance of self-awareness, that's actually a much rarer thing. And so, you know, I think Marcus Aurelius looking up to Epictetus gives us a sense of just how powerful someone under their own power truly is.
2: So linking that into ego, Ryan, and you've written extensively about this, ego is the enemy in many other books. How do you recognize when ego is getting in the way of good decisions or progress, particularly in a world that seems to reward self-promotion?
0: Yeah, look, I'd love to say that egotistical people never succeed, but of course they do, right? Like, look around, and actually many, many, if not most, people who are successful are quite egotistical. But I think anyone that knows them or sees them up close understands how that ego often makes what they do harder, gets in the way of what they're trying to do, or in many cases leads to their downfall. Like, I've never been dealing with a problem or some situation or, you know, a team that's not coming together and thought, like, bigger egos would solve this, right? It's always the opposite, right? Yeah. Ego is the thing that's getting between us and what we're trying to accomplish. And so you know, I sometimes liken it to how, look, a lot of musicians might have a drug problem or a drinking problem. That isn't what's fueling the creativity. It's actually a drag on the creativity. They're just so talented and inspired or brilliant that they're able to compensate for it for a time. And so I just tend to be suspicious when any of that kind of ego creeps in. I go, this isn't helping me do what I'm trying to do. If anything, it's going to make it harder.
1: Well, talking about, you know, how hard things can be, it's hard to argue with the logic of Stoicism, but it can be hard to implement it in real life. For example, to paraphrase, a message that I've read that you've written before, if someone insults you and what they're saying is not true, you can ignore it because it's nonsense. If it is true, you can thank them for the knowledge about yourself. But in the day-to-day, we still get angry with people when they insult us. So how do you get that clear Stoic logic working in real time for you?
0: Actually, what Epictetus said we should say whenever someone insults us is, if they really knew me, they would say something much worse. Actually, we got off easy with whatever they, if they could read our darkest thoughts, or see our darkest secrets, they'd have picked an even juicier target. So look, obviously that's funny.

0: it's easy to say, you know, just shrug this off, don't take it personally, or you know, no one can make you feel inferior without your consent. This is all well and good. It's just hard to put into practice. And that is the point. Stoicism is a practice. So, you know, I try to remind myself, for instance, when I see something nasty about me on the internet, I go, do most people feel this way? No, right? Is this one person out of 100? Oh, that's pretty good. You know, that's actually a pretty good ratio. Like, the idea that I was going to reach the audience that I've reached, or that I would put anything out in the world and it would receive 100% endorsement and approval, that it would be for everyone. I mean, that's just like naive and downright entitled. And so I do try to remind myself that, like, look, Nobody escapes unscathed. Like, that a certain amount of people are going to dislike you. Certain amount of people are going to be jerks. Certain amount of people are going to be rude. Certain amount of things are going to be said that, you know, could have been said differently, but they weren't. And you just try to say to yourself, you sort of pause and you say to yourself, hey, this is par for the course. This was why is this surprising to me? And I do think that takes some of the sting out of it.
1: You know, I've read The Obstacle Is the Way a couple of times. The Daily Stoic, I've been through 2 years in a row reading it, bought the leather-bound edition. When I told my partner I was interviewing you, she said, I'm reading Courage Is Calling again to get her through the first day of her new job. Is that the trick to just keep reading and reminding yourself of the lessons? Is it an ongoing thing, Stoicism?
0: I like to say that the Stoics aren't something you've read. It should be something that you are reading.
1: Yes.
0: And
1: right.
0: So that's my practice. Like, obviously I'm flattered and honored to hear that people have read my stuff multiple times. But all I know is that I myself am still reading the Stoics on a daily basis, because it is material that you're designed to engage with over and over again, that maybe some of it goes over your head the first couple of times, or you just, it just didn't apply to you in that moment. And really it is the act of being reminded of the ideas over and over again that I think helps get you to a place where, when it comes down to applying it, that thing is right there. Mm-hmm. The idea that you're just going to read the thoughts of some wise person from 2000 years ago and it's just, you're good. I mean, if that was how it worked, it wouldn't be that impressive to get it right, because it's easy, and it's not easy. It's really, really, really hard.
1: Mm. It is interesting though, because Marcus writes a lot about how he will be forgotten. And that that even though he's an emperor now, you know, to paraphrase, even though he's emperor now, he'll be forgotten. And yet he is now currently more remembered than maybe anyone other than Julius Caesar at this stage. So
0: yeah, but,
1: he has echoed through the ages.
0: Yeah, but let's look, at one point he was the most powerful, famous person on earth. He was literally worshipped as a god. He controlled the most powerful army in the world. Had unimaginable wealth, you know, and now probably to your average person, he's that old guy that dies at the beginning of the movie Gladiator, right? Like,
1: yeah,
0: like that famous poem, like, look on my mighty works in despair. Like, it eventually all kind of falls to dust. And yeah, 2000 years is a long time, but 4,000 years, 10,000 years, who remembers these different Egyptian pharaohs, which obviously Marcus Aurelius lived a little bit closer to than us. Like, I think his point is not that you'll be utterly forgotten, but you become this unfamiliar name. You become this statue.
1: Yeah.
0: You know, like, Marcus Aurelius has a large victory column in Rome. It's this like 300-foot-tall column detailing his accomplishments in marble. And you go, oh, that's pretty impressive. What a legacy. But sometime 500-600 years ago, the Christians just put a statue of a saint on top of it. They were like, well, we don't really care about any of this. Let's make it a monument to someone else, right? And that happens to all of us, right? Cemeteries are filled with, you know, neglected, abandoned tombs. Libraries are filled with books people don't check out anymore. The people who were at the top of the charts 10 years ago, how many remember? There's a funny exercise sometimes we joke about politically in the U.S. It's like, who was the vice president 4 presidents ago? And so you're the second most, you know, powerful person in the world. Nobody even knows their name. And so that does happen to all of us. Some of us

0: sooner than others. But in the end, you know, we all even out, as Mark Aurelius says.
1: Hey, so yes. tell us what people should expect from Ryan Holiday live at the Bruce Mason Center on October the 13th.
0: Yeah, look, Stoicism is obviously survives to us in books, so we tend to think about it as this written philosophy. But for thousands of years, it was a thing that people talked about. On the Stoapokile, Zeno gathered there and he just talked about these ideas. Epictetus didn't write anything down. We just have what he's told to his students written down by one of those students. So I think Stoicism is something that's designed to be talked about and talked through. So I'm really excited to come through. I like to sort of talk about how we apply these ideas to our lives, how I try to apply them in my life. And I think stories ultimately are the best way to learn and remember the stuff. So I try to tell stories that make these ideas real and practical for people. And I've never been to New Zealand. So any excuse I can have to come to a place, a beautiful place in the world I haven't been, I'm going to take. I'm bringing my family with me. So we're all very excited and I hope people come out.
2: Yeah, absolutely. And we're looking forward to having you here, Ryan.
1: Yeah. And can I just say, such a great joy to talk to you. And, you know, what you do has made such a difference in my life and the lives of so many people I know, friends, families, my partner, my children. I've gifted your books to so many people. So absolute pleasure to talk to you today. Thanks.
0: Well, my favorite thing to do when I travel is find really cool places to swim. So where should I swim when I'm there?
1: Go for a gentle swim in Takapuna. That's very close to the Bruce Mason Center. You're just across the road. You can go for a beautiful swim, pretty much.
0: All right. I'm pumped.
2: All right. We'll see you out in the water, Ryan. Thank you very much. That is Ryan Holiday, An Evening with Ryan Holiday. It's happening on October the 13th at the Bruce Mason Center. One night only, so get your tickets. Ticketmaster.co.nz. It's going to be a brilliant event. You're listening to News Talk ZB. We'll be back very shortly.
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2: 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Now, that chat with Ryan Holiday was just a taste of a much bigger conversation we had with him. 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And in that full chat, Ryan does break down three simple things anyone can do to make life a little bit better. And who doesn't need that?

0: Yeah, that was a great chat. I really enjoyed that. All right, that's the end of the show. Thanks so much for listening, and thanks for all your calls and texts. Andrew Dickens is in for Heather on Drive next, and he's talking to Meredith Kennett, head of the School Boards Association, about ACT's idea to bring uniform prices down. But right now, Tyler Adams, why am I playing this banger from 1978 from the Doobie Brothers?
1: I've got no idea. What is the title of this absolute banger from the Doobie Brothers?
0: Well, that would be giving it away. I'm playing it because it's called What a Fool Believes, and a study has found the more people know about AI and how it works, the less impressed they are with it and the less likely they are to use it. So a fool believes it's great. See what I did there?
1: Well done, mate. What a tune. Very sexy, this song. And what a chat that was.
0: All right. We'll be back live nationwide midday Monday. Have a great weekend. Good luck to Liam and the high-speed annual procession that is Monaco.
1: Yes.
0: And wherever you are, whatever you're doing, give him a taste of kiwi from us. All right, you seem busy. We'll let you go.

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9: It's 4 o'clock. I'm Raylene Ramsey. A call for information to be released proactively so the Cost of Official Information Act requests will

0: go down. New data from the Ministry of Justice shows OIA requests have risen nearly 400% over the past decade. The Justice Minister is considering reforming the Act to increase efficiency and cost effectiveness. Taxpayers Union spokesperson Tyler Grunewald says the cheapest request is one that never needs to be made.
1: We accept that there has to be some redactions for commercial sensitivity, but largely stuff that people are requesting doesn't fall under that, so we should be able to access that more proactively.
0: Preparations are being made for the weather to cause major disruption on roads. State Highway 35 on the North Island's East Cape will close overnight between Hicks Bay and Te Araroa with heavy rain forecast. Nearby, State Highway 2 through the Waiweka Gorge will stay open with crews monitoring conditions. In Auckland, motorists are being warned strong winds may impact the harbour bridge. An orange heavy rain warning is in place for Taranaki north of Eltham and for Bay of Plenty east of Whakatane from tonight until tomorrow morning. A severe thunderstorm watch is in place for Northland, Great Barrier Island and Waikato. Little hope from experts for a ceasefire deal between Israel and Lebanon. The US brokered agreement is being rejected by militant group Hezbollah, who say negotiations have been humiliating. Former Lieutenant General Karen Gibson says it has multiple weaknesses, including Hezbollah's exclusion.
2: The second key weakness in this agreement, I think, is that Israel does not give up the right of self-defense. And if they get any inkling of imminent attacks by Hezbollah, they are going to strike.
0: US President Donald Trump is claiming progress towards a deal and says Israel's told him things are moving forward. Global port operator DP World could be close to making a formal offer to manage the operations at the port of Lyttelton for as long as 30 years. A business desk reports executives from the company, one of the world's largest container port operators, are believed to be in Christchurch finalising the offer. Christchurch City Council's investment arm, which owns the port, says it hasn't received a formal proposal or any specific details. The Lyttelton Container Port is in the early stages of a major expansion. ACT has announced an election policy to curb the cost of school uniforms. Education spokesperson Laura McClure says uniforms can cost over $1,000 per child, so they're promising to limit compulsory branded uniform items to three. State schools would also need to make high-use items like shorts, pants, skirts and socks available at standard retailers such as The Warehouse and Kmart. Suggestions overconfident middle-aged men could be partly to blame for a rise in gym injuries. ACC received just over 67,000 new gym and fitness injury claims last year, a rise from 45,000 a decade ago. Costs for these claims spiked to around $72 million, compared to about $26 million in 2015. Exercise New Zealand CEO Richard Beddy says 40 to 50-year-old men make up a lot of this.
3: We think because quite often people, if they're new back to exercise, they kind of have this mindset of, well, I used to be able to do this, so I can do this, and they potentially go a little bit too hard.
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5: Overtime. Gostis Bear. They score! Seth Jarvis quiets the critics and ignites the crowd!
4: The Carolina Hurricanes have seen out a 4-3 comeback win over the Vegas Golden Knights. It'll be a huge sigh of relief for the Hurricanes after battling back from 2-0 down in the final period to lead 3-2 before the Golden Knights sent it to golden goal with a minute and a half to play. The best of seven series is tied at 1-1 with Game 3 in Las Vegas on Sunday. Hurricanes coach Clark Laidlaw believes the time is now for them to end their Super Rugby title drought. After dominating the regular season, the Canes secured top spot and will host the ACT Brumbies tonight in Wellington. Drawing on the comparison with Arsenal's turnaround in football's English Premier League, Laidlaw feels his side have gone on a similar journey.
6: Often you've got to go through shared experiences, build a few scars here and there, and I feel like we've done that, and as I say, I feel like we're really in a good space, ready to play well, and yeah, hopefully put those lessons into action.
4: Kick-off 7:05 p.m, live commentary, News Talk ZB Sport and iHeartRadio. Super Rugby coverage with Habit Health Physio, book today and stay in the game. Canterburyan Thomas Newsome announced himself to the triathlon world last weekend with a victory in the Ironman 70.3 Hawaii. The 18-year-old laid down a course record-breaking run that turned an 11-minute deficit into an eventual 4-minute win in the race that his father, John Newsome, won in 2017. Thomas Newsom feels there's still room to improve, but he's pinching himself that he managed to claim victory.

0: on the international stage in such convincing fashion just a year out of high school.
1: Yeah, just that run that I did was insane. Need to try and catch up a bit in the swim and bike. Just to do it at 18, there's not many 18-year-olds who can say they've won a 70.3, if any.
0: Not many, if any. I'm Richard Wayne. That's Newstalk ZB News and Sport with Fisher Funds, New Zealand's largest specialist KiwiSaver provider. 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Andrew Dickens is next.
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4: WeatherWatch 24/7, your Met Service forecast for Tamaki Makaurau, Auckland. Occasional rain with northerlies today becomes heavier throughout this evening with possible localised downpours and thunderstorms, gusts of 90km winds, a low of 13 tonight. Tomorrow, Saturday, mostly fine. Chance of a shower. You've got some northwesterlies turning to southwesterlies tomorrow evening. A high of 18 with a low of 13 degrees. On Sunday, mostly fine. Chance of a shower until the evening. You've got some southwesterly winds. A high of 17 degrees, accompanied with an overnight low of 10 degrees.
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5: Yes, good afternoon. Welcome to the program. It's Friday. You've made it. Coming up over the next 3 hours. In a moment, can the government reduce the insane costs of school uniforms? Later, government agencies are being urged to use more AI in Official Information Act requests as costs soar. So we're going to talk to a constitutional lawyer about the pros and cons of that. Speaking of which, we're also going to tell you about Anthropic's plans, including a powerful new AI called Mythos that is freaking the world out. And we're going to take you to Florida before the All Whites historic game against England. We've got the sports huddle. You can have your say on the text, 9292. A small charge applies. It is 4:08.
2: Andrew Dickens.
5: So obviously this is the night after the radio awards, and with all this talk about awards around today, I'd like to congratulate a winner in my community, and his name is Rob Drent. He is the editor and publisher of the Devonport Flagstaff and the Rangitoto Observer. This is on the North Shore of Auckland. Rob was recently named the best senior news journalist at the New Zealand Community Newspaper Awards, and it's well deserved because he's good. And I love my local rag. It's home delivered, 30 odd pages of local news that you don't get anywhere else. Rob employs 9 people. They're all locals. But like all media, it's a struggle. So in this week's issue, which came in yesterday, there is an open letter from Rob asking for donations to keep the Devonport Flagstaff on track. You can become a supporter on their website, devonportflagstaff.co.nz, if you believe in local media. So last night we got the issue. The front page lead was after an Official Information Act request by Rob. It's about a long-running saga around a skate park in Narrowneck. This is the second crack at making the skate park because the council scaled down the size because of ratepayer concerns. So, yeah, this is part two. And Rob has found that more than $100,000 has been spent and not a single sod of earth has been turned. 4 consultants got $90,000 for all the designs and the renders and the geotech and the drainage. Another $25,000 was spent on public consultation and internal council advice. So what's that? $115,000. Rob's article goes on to say that the new plan still needs a new resource consent because it's in a flood zone. Of course it's in a flood zone. They don't call Lake Road for nothing. But it's a skate park, and who cares if a skate park is in a flood zone? You just sweep it out afterwards. Anyway, the consultants' fees. Just incredible, eh? They should surely go to one firm who specialises in skate parks instead of 4 different outfits. Surely there's a skate park design you can buy off the shelf. And while I understand that all the consultants need to make a living and that they are ratepayers, so they will contribute to the program, you still have to wonder how it's got so hard and so expensive and so slow. So thank you, Rob, and thank you for your local media for showing me the waste that happens in my own backyard.
2: Dickens.
5: So the ACT Party is, Yes, there's music.

0: the ACT Party is planning to make school uniforms more affordable. It says it will put a cap on compulsory branded items and allow more generic options that can be bought from normal shops like The Warehouse or Kmart. School Board Association President Meredith Kenneth joins us now. Good afternoon, Meredith.
1: Hi, Andrew. How are you?
0: I'm very good. It's true. The cost of uniforms is insane. $1,000 in some cases.
1: In some cases, yep. And not across the board, but, you know, some schools choose to have a higher-end uniform and some schools go with a simpler version.
0: Okay, but do you think that's just crazy? I mean, you know, cost of living, all that, and not everybody can afford $1,000?
1: Yeah, if I put my parent hat on, I can agree and go, yep, sometimes uniform is really expensive, especially in the current climate, especially with what's going on. But I think the reality of schools in New Zealand is they are all very different and they all live in different areas, and different areas and different communities require different things from their schools.
0: Is it up to the government or the schools to decide this thing?
1: No, it is a school board decision on how a school is governed and the policies that are in place. So it's not actually something currently that the government really should be saying.
0: No, but they're saying it will be. They're saying it will be. So it may be the school's decision right now, but it's the government saying they're going to pass some rules.
1: Yeah, which was an interesting idea. I think it's probably a little bit of overreach. They could do things that other countries do where they put things in legislation, like the UK have up until now had a clause that says that the school must consider the cost of the uniform, which I think is a fair thing for a school board to consider, and I'd say that most already do. But actually putting the limits that they're suggesting, I think that's a bit of a dangerous overstep.
0: But have the uniforms turned into a rort? Because you see schools and they've got a uniform and then they decide, oh, you know, we're going to change it, so you have to go out there and buy a new one, even though your kid might actually fit the old uniform for another year. And so ka-ching, ka-ching, and on it goes. And now it's turned into a money-making venture, which only benefits the retailers who sell the uniforms and the people who make the uniforms.
1: Yeah, I don't think that's the case across the board. Schools that I have seen that change their uniform generally have a 1, 2, or 3 year kind of changeover period where both uniforms become acceptable. So I understand that if you suddenly have to change it, then that can be a big cost that you're maybe not expecting. But generally, the cost of a school uniform, I'm not surprised this came out because Laura McCure on her Facebook page in the weekend said that she was having to outfit her child next year, so she's suddenly thinking about it. Mm. But, you know, if you were planning ahead and you know what you've got to spend, then, you know, that's something.
0: Not if you don't have the money to spend in the first place.
1: Yeah, that is a barrier.
0: That is a barrier to education. And not only that, some schools decide to discipline on a lack of, you know, a conformity with the school uniform regulation, and that's not fair for a kid whose parents just can't afford the kit.
1: Oh, no, look, I personally very much agree, because I sent my kids to a school that didn't have a uniform because I liked the freedom of choice. But in some schools, the way that they run their school is it's part of the way that they ensure equality for children. It's a part of the way that they ensure the health and safety for children. It's more than just money that a school board is thinking about. They are taking the opinion of the community that surrounds them and they are consulting with them and then putting that into a uniform. And oftentimes it's what the community wants. I mean, classic case is Westlake Boys are often used as examples of a high uniform cost. But the community on the North Shore, that school was competing against some of the highest priced private schools. Mm. So they have a good looking uniform.
0: I understand. And pride in the school is important for education as well. Therefore, you have to have pride in the uniform. And Meredith, I thank you so much. Meredith Kennett, who is the School Board Association president. Good Lord. I mean, I remember when I was a kid, I had some grey serge shirts. Every school had grey shirts and grey shorts. You had some grey socks. You had some treks on your feet, and that was all good. The only uniform you had to buy was a jumper, and you had to buy a cap. And you had to wear the cap when you walked to school so that you could be identified. The school could be identified if you decided to misbehave on the walk-in. And that seems to me perfectly reasonable. It worked then. Why does it work now? Bring it on, ACT. News Talks ZB. All right, we've got a bit of sport over the course of today. Of course, later we've got the sports huddle. Later we're going to go to Tampa in Florida, where Michael Burgess, our correspondent, is, our NZME correspondent, is, because we've got a big game against England this weekend. And next, speaking about football, Mr. Jason Pine.
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5: Yes, and welcome to the program, Mr. Jason Pine. How are you?
6: I'm great, Andrew. Great to talk to you.
5: Now, it's all about New Zealand versus England over this weekend. We've got a football match. We'll talk about that in a second. We've got a cricket match that's going to happen again tonight, and we'll have play starting at 10. And I actually had to get up at 4:30 this morning, and I thought, oh, I'll watch a bit of cricket. And I turned it on, and I was absolutely gobsmacked. This is not good by either side.
6: Yeah, the game is so far accelerated, isn't it? 16 wickets on the first day, and that also is with a lot of rain. I think they only got about 59, 60 overs. England all out 140, that's good. But then 61 for 6, New Zealand in reply. Actually, that's not bad considering they were 12 for 4 and lost 3 wickets in just the second over. Conway, Williamson and Ravindra all out to Ollie Robinson in just the second over of their innings. Yeah. But yeah, the game is so far advanced now that you wonder, Andrew, whether we're going to have another sort of 3-day test. I know there's some more rain in the forecast.
5: No, I think it's a 2-dayer.
6: I thought you were going to say that they're going to knuckle down and get us to the fourth or fifth day.
5: No, 16 in one day and the weather not good. And I have to say that pitch was a bit flat and low as well from time to time. I didn't think that was any good. But anyway, we'll talk about this in the sports huddle, because the other big thing that I know that you're into, of course, is New Zealand versus England in the grand game of football being played in Florida on Sunday morning. And after what happened with the Haiti humiliation, could it be that we see England putting on double figures?
6: I would hope not. I would hope not, for the sake of your breakfast guests on Sunday as well. I presume they're still coming. We spoke after the game against Haiti, and you'd invited around a throng of people to come and enjoy some breakfast with you, which would have been enough, you know, for me to accept the invitation for starters, but also to watch England against the All Whites. Look, I get the feeling that they will have been stung by that Haiti result. We know England are a good team. Yes, they are. And look, I guess it's not beyond the realms of possibility they will win fairly heavily, but I just think that the All Whites got a reality check the other day and will be a lot sterner in terms of their defence. I don't think you'll see as many changes during the game, Andrew. You know, the other day, as we mentioned, 11 changes were allowed, and Darren basically made them all, so the lack of cohesion in the second half was quite evident. I don't think New Zealand will win the game, but I would hope for a much better showing than what we saw on Wednesday.
5: Yes, and I hear that England's actually fielding a pretty full-strength side. I mean, this is the point. This is the last game before the World Cup, basically, for everybody, so you know, it's time to get the afterburners going. So anyway, okay, good luck. But meanwhile, we've got Super Rugby playoffs and we're at the pointy end.
6: Hurricanes Brumbies tonight, then tomorrow Crusaders Blues and Chiefs Reds. I get the feeling the home sides will win each of those games. Hurricanes tonight, Crusaders tomorrow, Chiefs tomorrow night. That would mean that the Blues, despite the fact that they would have lost 4 games in a row, will also go through to the semi-finals as the lucky loser. This is the format of the finals, of course. So yeah, I think we're headed down the track of having 4 New Zealand sides in the semis. So we'll have Hurricanes Blues and Chiefs Crusaders in our semi-finals next weekend. But, you know, sport, Andrew, anything can happen.
5: Oh, yeah, I know. But, you know, I saw a lot of commentary, I think, coming out of the South Island, talking about how on earth could the Blues even get to the point that they could be getting to, even if they lose because of the lucky loser scenario. It shows you that the format has become so complicated that also weird things can happen for no real reason.
6: Yep. Not just in sport, in life.
5: Yep.
6: Weird things happen all the time.
5: This is right up there. When I asked you the other day, was there any positives about the All Whites? You said no one got injured.
6: I stand by it. Yep. I stand by it.
5: Okay. I thank you so much. Jason Pine, of course, on in the weekend. Great show. Will be awesome. I hope he's in a good mood on Sunday.

0: Craig says another embarrassing hammering awaits the All Whites. Very hard to watch, but hope we improve and improve even more when the tournament kicks off. I think so. By the way, we are going to take you to Florida just to see what the hype is like for the World Cup and around Mr. Tim Payne. I saw a picture of Tim Payne. He's been painted on a mural on the side of a wall of a building in Florida because that's how big his Instagram fame has got. So we'll talk about all of that with Michael Burgess just after the 5:30 news. 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
3: 4:27, Andrew, I understand what the lady you are talking to is saying, but why not be able to have plain shorts or socks that can be purchased from the warehouse or Kmart? That's exactly what ACT is saying. A lot of people saying this is a sensible policy from ACT. Somebody said, I bought a Hallensteins Merino blend on special for $20 and then I cut the school's emblem off an official one, which had holes in it, and then I sewed it on. And the official horrible itchy wool jersey, $110. And are you going to tell me it ain't rot? Yeah. People are talking about grey uniforms. We all used to wear grey uniforms. One fella used to teach overseas. He says all the uniforms there had a navy or black, all the schools there had a navy or black uniform, and what they had was a different tie or jumper to identify them, and that's all you really need, isn't it? And someone else says, Mr. Presenter, you're old with your grey serge. It's a new world. Where is Heather? Heather did the breakfast show. I'm doing the drive show. It's 4:26. Now, here's a story. A monster by the name of Starling, who drugged and raped women, was given a 10-year prison sentence starting point. That got reduced to 6 years after credits, including a good character discount, that discount that National has proposed to abolish if re-elected. His name is George Starling. He's now been released by the parole board at the very first opportunity, the very first time he came up before the parole board. They decided, yeah, okay. Overall, he has served less than 2 years. Started at 10, ended at 2. I don't have much more to say about this because I know you're already thinking it. These are courts that let down the victim, they let down the police investigation and prosecution, and then the icing on the cake came from the parole board, who added insult to injury. What's happening in this world, I ask? Dan Mitchison from the United States of America is on the way. Stunning new statistics. Americans born after 1970 are dying faster. Now, why is this? Because we all thought we were getting fit and healthy, which is why the ACC claims for all the middle-aged people going to the gym are up. But no, apparently not. And I think it's going to be the same here. So Dan's got that fascinating survey for you. We've got the World Wires and Mr. Barry Soper on politics at 1:45. This is News Talk ZB. I'm Andrew Dickens.

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9: It's 4:30. I'm Raylene Ramsey. Government agencies are being urged to use AI to reduce the cost of requests for official information. They've spent almost $184 million responding to almost 159,000 OIA requests over the last financial year. A blow for the Kapiti Coast, with Air Chatham suspending flights between Parapara Umu and Auckland from the end of next month. The company says the recent rise in fuel costs comes on top of already high operating costs. Suggestions China's being a bully for banning New Zealand MPs. Australia's backing this country after MPs from both sides of the House visited Taiwan in May and on return were banned from entering China, Hong Kong and Macau for a year. Australian correspondent Murray Old says, as Australia and New Zealand's biggest trading partner, China needs both countries.
10: They need everything we can supply. Are they really going to turn that tap off? Well, apparently you have to bend the knee to them, otherwise they get grumpy. Well, that's tough.
9: Water tanks with endpoint treatment are set to become the long-term answer to drinking water woes in the far north town of Kaiur. The council will install the tanks at affected properties after Kaiur's previously privately owned water supply spent more than a decade under a boil.

0: water notice. It was placed under statutory management last year. Lotto's confirmed Ashburton's $28 million Lotto win has been claimed. The winning Powerball First Division ticket was sold at Foursquare Netherby. To sport belief is high in the Hurricanes camp, they can conquer perennial playoff bogey team the ACT Brumbies in tonight's Super Rugby Pacific qualifying final. The All Whites are hoping their 4-0 humbling by Haiti in their midweek World Cup warm-up will help them grow some grit. And an ice hockey comeback for the ages as the Carolina Hurricanes beat the Vegas Golden Knights 4-3 in overtime, levelling their series a game apiece. That is Newstalk ZB News and Sport with One New Zealand and the power of satellite mobile. It's 4:32. Andrew Dickens is next.
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0: This, ladies and gentlemen, is the brand new Taylor Swift track, which has only come out in just the last few minutes, really. And so you're getting the first hear of it. It's coming out worldwide, globally, all at the same time. And it's a song called I Knew It and I Know You. It's not part of an album. It's just part of a one-off for the movie, the next Toy Story movie. The story goes, in fact, that Disney showed Taylor a cut of the movie in a private screening, so she ran right home and she wrote this in one setting. So the world's very, very excited about it, especially our head producer by the name of Michael, who was listening very carefully to the track. Have another listen.
1: That same smile, man, it's been a while, but I knew it, I knew you, I knew.
0: Yeah, so I said to Michael, what do I say about this, mate? And he looked back, looked at the sky, went, it's good. I went, Michael, that's not content, mate. You need a little bit more than that. And eventually we decided, well, I said, it's a bit generic, but it's very high quality generic. And he went, yeah. And then we decided it's like the music she made for Folklore, with a little touch of bubblegum popping.

0: there as well. Locke doesn't like it, but he's not the target marketplace at all. I think it's going to be a massive hit. It's good, as Michael said.
1: It's the World Wires on News Talk ZB Drive.
0: All right, to America first, and after a bunch of artists pulled out of Donald Trump's 250th birthday celebration for the United States, he's gone and canned the entire concert. And in its place, he's going to have a rally for himself. Not unlike the president. Of course, he's tried to get his name on just about every piece of American history he can. He's grabbed the Kennedy Center. Now he's taking over America's birthday. And here is a tweet that he wrote, and this is being read verbatim.
2: I'm thinking about bringing the number one attraction anywhere in the world, the man who gets much larger audiences than Elvis in his prime, and he does so without a guitar. The man who loves our country more than anyone else, and the man who some say is the greatest president in history, the GOAT, Donald J. Trump, to take the place of these highly paid third-rate artists and give a major speech.
0: Enough said. All right, President Volodymyr Zelensky has written a letter to Vladimir Putin saying, you face a fight for survival as very little progress is being made in the war with Ukraine. And he proposed a face-to-face meeting and he's ready to discuss a full ceasefire. And interestingly enough, this would all happen without US involvement.
3: Volodymyr Zelensky says the majority of Russians have grown tired of the economic impact after 4 years of war. The letter proposes direct talks involving European countries, specifically not relying on the US, which is currently focused on the war with Iran.
0: And finally, Uber has released its yearly list of the bizarre items that have been left behind in Uber cabs. Okay, and here are some of the highlights. They found dentures with only two teeth, breast milk, a 75-gallon fish tank, a picture of Jesus embedded with rhinestones, a full kitchen faucet, a tap, a Donny Osmond group photo, a package of live butterflies, an ankle monitor, and even a dishwasher. I have no idea how the fish tank even got into the cab, and I have no idea how someone forgot to take it with them.
1: International correspondence with NZI Insurance. Peace of mind for New Zealand business.
0: And to America we go. Dan Mitchinson, welcome to the program.
4: Hello, Andrew. Thank you.
0: And I appreciated your social media message saying congratulations to Newstalk ZB and how happy you are to work with us. And we're so happy to work with you as well. Now, the president's popularity has been trending downwards and that continues.
4: Well, it has. It just we're looking at 500 days of President Trump in office, and his approval rating has slumped to, well, about 25 points, making him the most unpopular U.S. president recorded since, gosh, 2009. But now, full transparency, there are a number of polls circulating out there. Most have him in the 30-something percent range, but just a third of Americans right now say they approve of his performance in the job. 60% disapprove of it.
0: Well, that's not good. The midterms are really breathing down everybody's neck right now, isn't it?
4: Well, it is. And I think that's why we're going to see some Republicans that are sort of trying to separate themselves from the shadow of President Trump. I mean, more than half of Americans right now think the war in Iran was the wrong decision to go. And you've got the economy, which appears to be causing Trump the biggest problem right now. And I mean, it's been getting worse. The stock market's been great, but inflation is still up. You've still got jobless numbers that are up too. So a lot of members of the GOP are slowly distancing themselves from him. And I think it's going to be interesting to see how that pans out for some of the GOP candidates in the midterms in November.
0: Okay, now the former National Security Advisor John Bolton has gone and pled guilty.
4: He did. Now, this was for releasing classified information. He actually kept in a private diary. He could spend 60 months in jail, have a $2 million plus fine as part of this plea deal. Now, the previous indictment against him said that from 2018 till about, I think it was summer of last year, he shared more than 1,000 pages of his day-to-day activities as the National Security Advisor. That included national defense information that was classified. But the only people that were exposed to the information were his wife and the daughter, according to a number of sources. So it'll be interesting to see if he actually gets the full 60 months behind bars, if he has to pay the full fine, I mean, he's been doing the rounds for, you know, the talk shows, TV, the Sunday shows, the political newscasts for some time now as a speaker. And he's probably made some coin out of that. But will it be enough to cover this amount? It's hard to say.
0: All right. And a new study and research shows that Americans born after 1970 are dying faster, which is a surprise because we all thought we're living healthier and we're keeping fitter. But apparently we're dying faster.
4: Well, yeah, and this is at higher rates from heart disease and cancer and other external causes. And what they're saying is between 2010 and 2019, life expectancy improved only by maybe 0.25% compared to 2 years the previous decade. And what's important to point out about this study, I think, is people born in the same era, they share experiences, right, that shape their health across their lives. So if you were born in the early 1970s, you grew up during a specific economic climate and, you know, public health crises, and you develop habits that sort of carried over into your middle and old age. So a lot of it has to do with diet. A lot of it has to do with lack of exercise, harder drugs that we have out on the streets these days, more stress, less sleep. So stuff I think we all know about, we just don't take as seriously as we should probably.
0: Well, Dan Mitchison out of the States, have a great weekend. I thank you for your time. It's 17 minutes to 5 and still the texts come in regarding the school uniform issue. Texter says, Andrew, I served on a school board and we used to get kickbacks from the uniform supplier that we chose to use, either financially or in sports equipment. Yeah, that may be so, but at the same time, who's paying for all that? The parents at the end of the day. And Quentin writes, Andrew, I went to Marist Boys College. Navy shorts, grey shirts and green blazer, 1960 era. I still got the blazer and the green cap. We had a recent reunion. Only a few could fit the blazer. The fact that they even tried, I think, is hilarious. I think it's a good idea from ACT, and I'll stick with that as well. Barry Soap is next to talk about all the rest of the politics that we've got around the place. It's coming up 16 to 5. This is News Talk ZB.
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9: Barry Soper on a Friday afternoon. Hello, sir.
10: Good afternoon. Andrew.
9: Yes.
10: I was preoccupied with something else because I've just been trying to listen to the Prime Minister's wrap-up press conference of his trip to Australia. It was clearly at an Air Force base or transport
9: area,
10: and it was so loud, the background noise, that I can't bring any audio to you at all. But he didn't, in fairness, he didn't say that much.
9: But that's right. And
10: from what I could hear.
9: The President of America does the same thing.

0: He keeps on having these interviews in front of helicopters.
1: On his plane, yeah.
0: He keeps on being on the plane and he's shouting and going, I can't quite figure that all out. Unless you can see it on TV, you can read the lips, but it's a funny odd thing.
1: No.
0: I was actually going to start by saying, do you still have your school uniform?
1: No, I do not.
0: But you do have a black and white blazer that you often wear around the place.
1: That's a school blazer, yes.
0: Yeah, okay.
1: No.
0: Caught you.
1: No, it's not my school blazer. It was when I was in a place called Oudtshoorn, which is where my wife Heather grew up in South Africa. I walked into the store and saw this rather magnificent blazer there, put it on. It cost me about $20.
0: Yeah.
1: So I bought it. It was a brand new one. Mm. And now whenever I wear it, and if it's publicly photographed,
0: yeah,
1: you get South Africans saying, I know where that blazer came from.
0: I didn't know you went to school in South Africa,
1: exactly.
0: Mary.
1: Exactly.
0: Oh, that's really
1: so
0: funny.
1: I went to St. Mary's School in Gore, which required a uniform. That was my primary school. And to Gore High School, which also required a uniform.
0: Well look, the texts are going off all about this ACT policy, which I think is a great idea. Because if you're talking about $1,000 for a uniform, that's going to cripple parents.
1: Yes, of course it is. And it's one of they didn't bring it up before now, though. I mean, they've had plenty of time in the government. But nevertheless, it's a good election campaign plot, I guess. The thing with uniforms are they were introduced in the first place to show that there's equality, that nobody was held to be poor because they couldn't afford clothes that would match other clothes. I've had a number of children. Two of them have gone to a co-educational school without uniforms, and it wasn't too much of a problem, but the others went to schools that required uniforms. You know, it's six of one and a half dozen the other, but the thing is that you shouldn't have to go to a retailer to buy a specific uniform. As you say, I heard you say earlier that there's some kickback at times, and that may be the case. But warehouse, Kmart, I mean, black shorts, you know, are the same wherever you buy them. So
0: you and I would be the age of, well, I've been talking about the grey serge shorts and the grey thing. And then the way we differentiated which school you went from is where you wore a cap or a jumper, and that's all you really need.
1: Absolutely. Well, my only problem with the uniform was when I was a kid at St. Mary's, I was taunted by a neighbouring school saying Catholic dogs stink like frogs in their mother's bathing tongs. And, you know, because I was wearing a uniform, I was easily identified.
0: Now, the growing cost of official information searches, what was it, $180
1: million? Yeah, or almost $184 million. And it looks set to grow to $342 million by 2031, so not too far out. The thing is that I think journalists should be aware of this. When they do lodge an official information request, then it does cost money. Mm. And there are so many fishing expeditions that are done. I've never indulged myself in doing it. I've certainly applied under the Official Information Act to get information, and it's normally been pretty good. But I do it sparingly. I don't do it every time I've got a story. And the answer to this is, of course, for government departments, which are usually the areas that you seek official information from, to be a bit more transparent. And I guess that's where AI will come in as well, that when they do make a decision, to show us what was behind the decision, although when it comes to cabinet and things like that, you know, they normally are fairly secretive, and an OIA is valuable in some circumstances, but they are very, very costly.
0: Don't want the AI hallucinating, though, because that could cause all sorts of problems.
1: No, well, that's
0: but
1: true.
0: The other point is Lagoima, and that is the local government official information thing, and they're getting hit by Lagoimas all the time, and that's costing it. And I think the ratepayers don't actually realise, who are journalists often, that all these Lagoimas and all these OIAs they're doing is actually making your taxes and your rates cost even more.
1: Well, yeah, and that is a real problem. I mean, when you've got a bill like that, you've really got to think about OIAs, I think.
0: And how much does it cost to become a Matai if you're Samoan?
1: Well, look, this is under the Official Information Act. The Herald tried to find out what all the kerfuffle was about when, you remember, Chris Luxon was accused of asking for a chiefly title when he went to Samoa last March. And it transpires, of course, he did no such thing. But it's expected of a prime minister. Many New Zealand prime ministers do get a Matai title bestowed on them. In fact, Chris Luxon initially said he wanted to pull out of anything because the publicity was very bad. In the end, he went ahead with it. But there was koha behind it. And that was cost $31,000.
0: Oh.
1: But no, but that was not on the Matai title. But look, I know people that have been offered Matai titles in Samoa, and they literally themselves can't afford it because they're expected to come up with money. This is not against Samoa, but it's a traditional thing that they do offer to, not for the title, but for what goes on around the title. There's so much ceremony goes on, and that does cost money. With Lux, since he went ahead with it, but the money, the $31,000, was spent for their Independence Day that Winston Peters attended this week. So he got looked after well. Chris Luxon had trouble, but he still got his Matai title anyway.
0: Yeah, well, it all oils the wheels, doesn't it?
1: Yeah,
0: and it's
1: a
0: bit like bridal dowries, you know, where you have to come up with goats and cows and goodness knows
1: Absolutely,
0: what else.
1: Yeah.
0: It used to kill Indian families on that.
1: And Vanua too, didn't they used to kill pigs? And there was some controversy about that some time ago.
0: All right, Barry Soper, you'll come back a bit later on and we'll do the entire week.
1: Look forward to it.
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1: Hear yourself think. It's the Mike Hosking Breakfast.
2: So Hezbollah says it rejects the ceasefire. So is it even worth the paper it's written on?
3: Unfortunately, any two-way agreement when it doesn't include the powerful third party is basically not worth the paper it's written on, correct?
2: Okay, so what happens from here then?
3: I think this is something where we would be hopeful that there would be continued de-escalation. The problem is the Israelis still are defending themselves and also, quite frankly, attacking other neighbors to be able to secure their frontiers. And that, of course, means the United States is powerless in trying to provide any incentive to Israel, unfortunately.
1: Heather Duplessis Allen on the Mike Hosking Breakfast. Back Monday from 6 a.m. with Range Rover Sport on News Talk ZB.
4: Well, it's coming at 4 minutes to five, as you just heard with Barry Soper. There's concern about the costs of Official Information Act requests as journalists fish for stories and as politicians try to hide stories. I mentioned Lagoima, that is the local government version as well. So your ratepayer dollars and your taxpayers' dollars are going on all of this. We say 184 million. It'll probably be more like 284 million when you count the Lagoima. So that's a lot of money. So the government turned around and said, right, we can make

0: cheaper by using the AI. And the AI can be doing the thinking about this. So that brings up a whole lot of issues, really. Can we trust the AI? What will the AI do? How much money will it save, etc.? So we're going to get a constitutional lawyer on, Graham Edgler, who is a man with a brain the size of a planet. And he's been looking at it, looking at the figures, looking at the costs, and then looking at how government agencies could use AI. By the way, after six, we're going to talk about Anthropic as well and their brand new AI called Mythos that can crack any system if you give it two prompts. And even Anthropic is warning cyber agencies, security agencies, about their own AI and saying, use Mythos to try and beat Mythos. So this is mind-blowing. That's after six. We're also going to go to Florida next hour because there's a big game of football between New Zealand and England. And why are there no flights anymore from Kapiti to Auckland again? That's all to come. News and sport is next. This is News Talk ZB.
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8: 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Getting the detail behind the headlines on Heather Duplessy-Allen Drive with Andrew Dickens and One New Zealand. 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
9: It's 5 o'clock. I'm Raylene Ramsey. The Taxpayers Union says the uptick in Official Information Act requests is a clear sign the government needs to release things more proactively. Ministry of Justice data shows OIA requests have risen nearly 400% over the past 10 years. Justice Minister Paul Goldsmith's considering reforming the Act to increase efficiency and cost effectiveness. Union spokesperson Tyler Grunewald says we should follow in the footsteps of the UK and US.
10: Use the system of the armchair audit, which taxpayers can, well, access from their armchair.
9: New Zealand's holding its own over a recent fallout with China that saw four MPs barred from going there. Beijing's handed them year-long travel bans following their visit to Taiwan last month. Prime Minister Chris Luxon says he appreciates Australia's coming to bat for New Zealand, but this is an issue between us and China.
11: These are backbench MPs that don't represent the executive government. They're free to see who they want to see, and as a result, we think it's entirely inappropriate how the reaction that we've seen from the Chinese will raise that with them ourselves.
9: The Chinese embassy has also responded to the Security Intelligence Service warning China's attempting to collect sensitive information, labelling it a false accusation. Four properties, more than $100,000 cash and 27 vehicles have been seized in police raids at two gang-affiliated properties in Christchurch. Police say the restrained assets have a total value of $4.8 million and represent the organised

0: crime group's capital. Police say the assets were obtained through unlawful activities that have caused the community serious harm. This follows the arrest of six people 2 weeks ago on the back of several months of search warrants, including at the Christchurch King Cobra chapter in Addington. Ngāi Tahu says the sentencing of a mother and son caught trying to smuggle 18 kilograms of pōnamu out of the country sends the right message. They were caught in 2024 and today fined $5,000. Customs is now working with Ngāi Tahu to return the pōnamu. Ngāti Waewae leader Francis Tumahai says those breaking the law and exploiting taonga will be prosecuted. A school board group suggests ACT's new uniform policy might go too far if it's implemented. ACT wants the number of compulsory branded uniforms a state school can have set at three. The policy is aiming to lower the cost of uniforms and will allow parents to purchase generic items cheaply from a wider variety of stores. School Board Association President Meredith Kennett told Andrew Dickens, uniforms are about equality for children.
1: The limits that they're suggesting, I think that's a bit of a dangerous overstep.
0: The government's unveiled a $62.5 million package to build classrooms in South Island schools. The budget investment will deliver 59 additional classrooms and provide funding for upgrades at other schools. Seven Canterbury schools will receive the new rooms, and a new 18-classroom primary school will be built in Lincoln South. Education Minister Erica Stanford says they've also set aside money to buy a site for a high school in Queenstown. And flooding in Wellington has been cleared after some residents woke to sewage in the streets this morning.
2: 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The Super Rugby Pacific playoffs start tonight. But Hurricanes prop Tyrell Lomax doesn't want to rely on the lucky losers rule to advance to the semi-finals. Should it be needed, it would be the second time the rule was applied after the Chiefs were shocked by the Blues in their first knockout match and were given a lifeline into the final four. Lomax says his top-ranked Hurricanes have no desire to go down the same road and they just want to beat the ACT Brumbies in Wellington tonight.
3: Just trying to win everything from now on, eh? Like trying to play at home the week after, something that really motivates us. Enjoy playing in front of our fans, playing in Wellington. And yeah, we just want to win everything from now on.
2: 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Book today and stay in the game. A heart and mouth game two of ice hockey's Stanley Cup finals as the Carolina Hurricanes beat the Vegas Golden Knights 4-3 on home ice. Carolina trailed 2-0 to start the final period before firing off three unanswered goals, only to concede with a minute and a half to play, pushing the game to overtime. Seth Jarvis then scored the golden goal to tie the best of seven NHL series at 1-1. He says his Hurricanes rode their waves of momentum with maturity on ESPN.
4: It was a lot. We did a great job controlling our emotions. I think we never got too high, never got too low, just kept responding, and that's what I love about this group is we always bounce back.
2: Game 3's in Las Vegas on Sunday. Thomas Newsome thought back to cold Canterbury mornings as he chased down an 11-minute gap to become an Ironman champion. The 18-year-old Kiwi athlete stunningly won the Ironman 70.3 Hawaii in 4 hours, 11 minutes and 52 seconds, which offered him entries into the 70.3-kilometre and the full 226K Ironman World Championships, which he turned down. Newsome says his decision to pursue triathlon's been a tough road, but victory at the age of 18 has given him immense belief.
5: You'll be getting up at 4:40, 5 times a week for swim training and just had to kind of adapt and just get used to the triathlon lifestyle. But, I love the grind and just going to keep chugging away and hopefully make it to the big leagues one day.
2: I'm Richard Wayne. That's News Talk ZB News and Sport with Fisher Funds, New Zealand's largest specialist KiwiSaver provider. 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
7: Do you realise how shocking this looks?
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13: your Met Service forecast for all of Aotearoa, New Zealand, Northland to Waitomo, including the Coromandel, Bay of Plenty and Taupō. Scattered showers turning to rain this evening with heavy falls and possible squally thunderstorms. Gisborne and Hawke's

0: Bay, mostly cloudy with scattered rain or showers. Whanganui, Taihape, Manawatu and Wairarapa, cloudy with scattered rain, turning to showers tomorrow. Taranaki, Horowhenua, Kapiti Coast, Wellington, Nelson, Buller and Marlborough, periods of rain, sometimes heavy and thundery. Grey to Fiordland, showers, those will ease tomorrow. Canterbury, Otago and Southland, partly cloudy with a few spots of rain. Chatham Islands looking mostly cloudy.
1: 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It's Andrew Dickens on Heather Duplessis Allen Drive with One New Zealand and the power of satellite mobile. 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
2: Good evening, 7 after 5. Government agencies are being urged to use more AI as cost spiral on handling Official Information Act requests. So more than $180 million was spent in the 24-25 financial year as people tried to find out some information and the bureaucrats wandered around trying to get it. That is 3 times as much money on 4 times as many requests as a decade earlier. So it's taken off. Constitutional lawyer Graham Edgler joins me now. Hello, Graham.
3: Hello.
2: Do the figures surprise you, or was it predictable considering the lack of transparency from the government and the curiosity of journalists?
3: The figures do surprise me because we have more information than this. This is a report from someone looking, so making an estimate from Australia. And like some of them might be right, but I think the overall figure is far too high. Late last year, the police, and this report says the police spent $50 million a year. And late last year, police released information about how many people they employ responding to Official Information Act requests. And they've got 2 teams. One of them's got 13 people. The other one's got 41. And the total salaries for everyone in police whose job is to deal with Official Information Act requests is a bit over $6 million. And there'll be a few more costs there. And this report says $50 million. So it might have gone up. But I think the headline number is far too high for what they're actually spending. It's surprising that they asked some consultant rather than just ask themselves, who know how many people they've got employed doing this stuff.
2: Well, it's not just the media either, actually. I think the general population has realised that they can be a thorn in the side of any sort of governments by asking tricky questions that are burning a hole. And so they're doing OIAs as well, do you think?
3: Yeah, and certainly it's become easier, and organisation, Free Speech Union and other organisations like that who are good at doing this and getting information, a lot of which, I'm going to be honest, is really useful and helpful information for people to know. Money that is being spent on things which seem like an awful lot of waste of money. Yes, we might be spending a few million dollars to find out where the money's going, but when you're asking information about, what's this $10 million for? What's this $10 million for? And $3 million on this and $500,000 on that. Those sums are going to add up, and knowing that information is how we maybe save some money in other areas of the government.
2: So the government's saying use AI to take away the human cost of it all and to make it cheaper. Good idea, bad idea?
3: It's a reasonable idea for a lot of it. A lot of times someone wants some information from an agency. It's, what time is this track open? I want to book in for, to do the Kepler track or something like that. When's that open? And that can be on a website. If someone doesn't call a website, having an AI answer that instead of a person, yeah, absolutely. Why not? You'll need it. You'll need people for the more complicated ones. But simple questions. Once AI gets better, that's a perfect use for it. And if it saves a bit of money, that's good as well. Absolutely. Not for everything else necessarily.
2: Graham Edgler, a constitutional law expert, I thank you for your time. It's 10 after 5.
1: Andrew Dickens.
2: So the South Islands has been grumbling because they felt that they were left behind in the budget. Well, the government has revealed their $62 million plan to build more than 59 classrooms, and it's all in the South Island. There's a smattering of new builds for several classrooms and an entire new primary school in Lincoln South. Andy England is the principal of Darfield High School. They're going to get 6 new classrooms in today's announcement, and Andy joins me now. Hello, Andy.
4: Kia ora, Andrew.
2: Good news?
4: Of course, absolutely. We've been trying to state our case for a little while as we've watched these sections developing all around us. But we're absolutely stoked. And I think we're actually seeing steady growth here. So this should allow us to get ahead of the growth curve and hopefully prevent students having to learn outdoors or we like them learning outdoors, of course, but we don't want them learning in corridors or hallways.
2: Yeah. Well, I was going to say, is this just filling the gap that already exists, or will this actually future-proof you? So you think there's enough money to future-proof?
4: This will get us through the next 5 years. Longer term, we're already working with the ministry, and I do want to acknowledge them here. They've done a great work on a long-term plan for the school, so this should get us through the next 5 years. After that, it's hard to say, but it's most likely that we'll continue to grow and we'll need to keep on doing this. But traditionally, things

0: been behind the growth, which results in uncomfortable, unacceptable learning conditions. And I think the great difference with this is that hopefully it is just slightly ahead of that growth curve.
1: But no time frame on when this will happen. Are you worried about that?
0: Yeah, I noticed that. I'm not worried about it because the ministry have already been working with us for the last... we've had three HUI already, and I think we're getting there. If I'm talking to you this time next year without action, then I'll be worried.
1: Okay, and a significant portion of these classrooms based in Canterbury, so Canterbury really is turning out to be quite a hot spot, and even for young families.
0: It is, and that's what we're seeing, is we've got a growth of young families, both from within New Zealand. We've got movement from the North Island and Auckland in particular, from Christchurch outwards and west into more rural areas. You can buy slightly more land out this way than you would to build in the city. And we're getting families coming from overseas, so a whole range of families, but they are mostly families that are coming this way.
1: Andy England, enjoy your six new classrooms. Andy from Darfield High. It is 13 minutes after five. I remember the old days when Air New Zealand, through Air Nelson, used to fly into Paraparaumu, or Paraparaumu, if you prefer. That was a great day. But then that stopped. And then, of course, the good people of the Kapiti Coast, up in arms, you know. And then Air Chatham's came in and said, here we are, we're the White Knight, we're riding to your rescue. You can still get from Kapiti to Auckland, so you can still live in Kapiti and do your business trips to Auckland. You don't have to drive down to Wellington. You can, you know, there we go. But now Air Chatham has actually said, we can't do this. And there's a whole heap of reasons, and it's not just the fuel price. And that story is next. It's 5:14.
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1: Dickens.
0: All right, yes, Air Chathams is not going to be flying out of Kapiti, out of Paraparaumu, up to Auckland. The fuel crisis partly to blame for more flights being cut, but there's more to it. Chief Executive Dwayne Emeny joins me now. Dwayne, afternoon.
2: Good afternoon, Andrew.
0: So we say it's not just the fuel crisis to blame. What are the issues at Kapiti Airport?
2: I mean, fuel's a big one. It is a big one. It's gone up a huge amount, as you well know. I mean, just to put that in perspective, it's costing us an additional $1,500 per return flight that we do from Auckland to Paraparaumu. So, and that's a lot of money. That's 7 paying passengers on average that we've got to pay for just in the extra cost of fuel. So, that's definitely caused the tipping point. But, you know, Kapiti Airport is unique. It is privately owned, which is very unique in New Zealand. Most of them are owned by district councils or the government. So that brings its own challenges in terms of ownership and what will be the future of it. It's got a few interesting things there, like a flight service, which is provided by Airways Corporation. Not something that we've supported, and it is very expensive to run. So a lot of that goes on the major commercial user, which is us. So that's made operating there since 2018 quite challenging. And I think at the end of the day, you know, Air Chathams has always provided services to places that really want us to be there and get in behind us and support us. And I think over the years, you know, we started off with really good support, but since COVID, it's kind of waned. So that's been a challenge as well.
0: Yeah, well, there we go. See, the mayor, Janet Holborough, says this is a major loss for the district. Every time this has happened, it's happened before when Air New Zealand through Air Nelson pulled out as well. They all go, but hold on, we've got all these people who need to go to Auckland to get cancer treatments. They need to go to Auckland to get business. There's a big old hoo-ha. But are you trying to tell me that, in fact, they had the service, but they weren't using it? And of course, use it or lose it?
2: Yeah. I think there was a bit of that, for sure. I think our schedule was you know, it was not a lot of flights. You know, we sort of catered really to the business end of town, early flights out and late flights in. However, what we were finding, to your point, is that actually a lot of families were using it, connecting with you know, grandparents and grandkids traveling on the flight and out of Auckland. We did have medical passengers as well. So, yeah, it is a real loss. We're gutted for the people that used it regularly and for our team. They're obviously affected by this as well, and it is a suspension. So, you know, if things change and it improves, and you know, we'd happily look at it, come back again.
0: Oh, that is good news. And also, you took it so personally, you phoned everybody.
2: I did, yeah. Well, not everyone. There's, you know, we've carried over 100,000 people in the last 5 years. So I couldn't call them all. But, yeah, got on the line to some of our frequent flyers, and that was quite humbling, actually. It's, yeah, a lot of support. They understand the reasons why we're doing this. But, yeah, to hear their stories and why they use the service and how important it was to them, that was quite nice to hear.
0: Dwayne, you're a great survivor. Thank you to Air Chathams. I mean, there's all sorts of people up and down the country who can thank you, and Coromandel and of course, Kapiti for a long while, Chathams, of course. Thank you so much for the work that you do, and thank you for explaining the very hard decision that you had to make. Thanks for your time. Have a great weekend.
2: Thanks, mate. Cheers.
0: 5:21. Do you think he had a bit of a catch in his throat there, didn't he? He's not happy about it. He's quite emotional about it. Nobody likes actually stopping a service. Gary writes on the text, good afternoon, Andrew. I'm listening to iHeartRadio while on holiday in the Netherlands. Some of your air brakes are now in Dutch. I'm finding it a bit confusing. I never knew that. I never did that before. Oh, okay, well, Gary, here we go. A few more Dutch adverts for you, and then we're back.
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0: child to death to get 10 hostages out. 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
10: So, I was listening to the radio this morning, and it was quite early in the morning because I actually got up at 4:30 this morning for family reasons. People were going off to Wellington and stuff, so I got to listen to all of Heather's show, a bit of Francesca's and all that sort of thing, and suddenly a story came on the radio and it popped right out of the radio and went, wow! And the headline was, the Porirua City Council has achieved a 0% average increase for rates. 0% rate increase? And you can hear the whole nation going, wow! Oh, could I have that, please? The milestone applies alongside zero cuts to services. Oh my goodness, double wow. However, depending on your QV valuation, you may see some increases to your rates. The Porirua City Council achieved a 0% average increase for non-water rates through a combination of multi-year fiscal strategy, structural service shifts, and targeted cost-cutting measures. However, there's a clue in that sentence that I just read. When you hear, of course, that story, you think, good on Porirua, it can be done, but you also wonder why Porirua would ever consider amalgamation, especially joining up with the spending crazies in Wellington, but there's that word in that sentence, non-water rates. There's the fish hook. Rates for water have been taken out as part of local water done well. So the newly established regional water entity that does Porirua's water, Te Aki Wai, has announced an average, wait for this, 12.8% increase in water charges across the Wellington region, including Porirua, for the 26-27 financial year. Oh, I see. So it's 0% for everything except for the water, but it's 12.8%. Uh-huh. And this was actually a little factoid that was missing in the debate about Auckland's 7.9% rate rise, because that also excludes Watercare's water rates rise, and that's been announced as 7% on top of the 7.9 as well. I doubt very much whether there's any councils which, combined with the water rates, will ever get under double figures in this next round. And so maybe the problem hasn't been fixed. I will admit there is greater efficiency in our councils. I will admit that they're counting their pennies. I've seen them do it. I've seen Auckland do it. But the fact of the matter is, despite these grand pieces of PR, there is no real tangible decrease in the money that comes out of your wallet and mine.
2: Andrew Dickens.
10: All right, Craig writes, Andrew, this is about the OIAs. Andrew, I caught out a state

0: integrated school through an OIA request, committing major tax evasion over many years. That's why I used it. Thank you so much. Another person says, regarding the Lagoima, they're very useful for finding out where council breaks its own rules, such as resource consenting, that they expect the public to comply with. Thank you so much, David. But, you know, we're spending $184 million just doing the government's OIAs, let alone the Lagoimas. And someone else writes, Andrew, do you recall the leaked memo from Kitty Allen advising ministers to hold people up to telling stuff by requesting an OIA if they wanted information? And that cost us more as well. Well, hello. It sounds like wasteful spending, doesn't it? I can tell you, I'm going to tell you some details later about the new World Cup album that's going to come out, because the World Cup's around the corner in football and they always release an album. I'll tell you who's on that album. And not only that, we're going to take you to Tampa, Florida, where Michael Burgess, the NZME reporter for the New Zealand Herald and News Talk ZB, is based. There's a big football game tomorrow. That's still to come after news and sports. If we made it here, then we made it.
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9: It's 5:30. I'm Raylene Ramsey. New Zealand's holding its own over a recent fallout with China that's seen four MPs barred from going there. Beijing's issued year-long travel bans following their visit to Taiwan last month. Prime Minister Chris Luxon says he appreciates Australia's coming to bat for New Zealand, but this is an issue between us and China. The Drug Foundation's praising a crackdown on nitrous oxide. People sometimes inhale the air from cream chargers or canisters, known as NANGs, to get high. Importers will now need approval from the Director General of Health to bring nitrous oxide into the country. Moves towards improving transparency around payment service providers so businesses can shop around. The Commerce Commission's proposed this, along with a cap on commercial credit card interchange fees. It says businesses are paying about $125 million in fees every year to accept MasterCard and Visa. Commissioner Brian Chappell says there's a lot of variation across business payment plans and providers.
5: We get information from them to try and understand how those pricing plans are changing. Some

0: costs are bundled up with a whole lot of other services for businesses.
1: The next stage of the Waikato Expressway work near Cambridge is about to get underway ahead of schedule. The transport agency says thanks to good weather and strong productivity, the team can shortly move to stage four. Northbound ramps will be closed at Hautapu, so the agency is advising people to take alternative routes into Cambridge. To sport, and Brumbies coach Stephen Larkin thinks their Super Rugby Pacific Finals clash with the Hurricanes tonight in Wellington will be decided in the final moments. Canterbury Rams head coach Quinn Clinton has joined the New Zealand Breakers as an assistant to head coach Gordon Herbert for the upcoming Aussie basketball season. And 18-year-old Canterbury triathlete Thomas Newsome feels there's room to improve after announcing himself with a shock victory in the Hawaii Ironman 70.3. That is Newstalk ZB, news and sport with One New Zealand and the power of satellite mobile. It is 5:32. Andrew Dickens is next.
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8: The Nick Scali half-yearly clearance is on now, with everything reduced across the entire Nick Scali range. Everything is reduced during the half-yearly clearance. On now at Nick Scali, Wado Park, Mount Wellington and St. Luke's.
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10: Hey, welcome back to the program. I'm Andrew Dickens. It's 25 minutes to 6. The sports huddle is on its way. Of course, the World Cup is on its way. We're really counting down to it. And the official World Cup album has been released. On the album, Shakira, Lisa, Tyler, Anita, Nelly Furtado. She's Portuguese from Canada, isn't she? Jessie Reyes, Stormzy from England, Jelly Roll. Oh, the Rolling Stones. There's an artist we all know as well, but no Oasis. And I have to say the world's greatest World Cup song was a song called Vindaloo, which is an English song, and it was done by a band that was called Fat Les. And the chorus went, Vindaloo, Vindaloo, we all eat Vindaloo, we're going to score one more goal than you. Genius. It's 24 to 6, and on the topic of the World Cup, we've got a warm-up game, and it's happening on Sunday, our time, and it's against England. Only the third time I've ever played them. But, of course, we had a 4-0 humiliation against Haiti. So, worries, and this will be a very stern test. And

0: So we're crossing right now to America, to Florida, where the NZME reporter for The Herald and, of course, for News Talk ZB is Michael Burgess, and he joins us now. Hello, Michael.
1: Greetings. Hello. Hello from Tampa.
0: Wow, lovely. Nice and warm.
1: It is warm, and I'm not going to complain. There's some people here, some people traveling who are complaining about the heat, but to me, I'm like, it's a privilege to be here and to be away from the New Zealand winter. So, no, it is hot for the players, but...
0: Yeah, I was going to say, it's not nice for players, though, to play some football in such heat, but they get used to that because all World Cups are in summer.
1: They are, particularly this one, the way the United States can be. I mean, it was pretty oppressive heat where they were in Fort Lauderdale for the Haiti match, for the training and that sort of thing. It was tough. It is a bit cooler here in Tampa, so there's a bit of relief about that for them. And the kickoff 4 p.m. Local time on Saturday. So it'll be hot, but it's all part of it, as you say. They've got to get ready for those kind of temperatures for what's coming.
0: Absolutely. So is there going to be a big crowd? Because there's been some argy-bargy about pricing.
1: There has, and the other issue is that normally there'd be quite a few England fans that would travel for this kind of match. They'd say, right, I'm coming to the World Cup, but I'll go to Florida early, you know, and it'll be fun, and I can see some warm-up games, because England had another warm-up game. But the word is a lot of them aren't coming until the tournament starts, Andrew, because of that reason, because the tickets for this tournament are so pricey that they can't afford to tack on these few days. But there are a lot of expat English people living in Florida. Plus, there's just a lot of general interest in England itself, so in the England team. So I'm sure there'll be a pretty good crowd. It's a big stadium, but there'll be a pretty big crowd.
0: How strong a team are they going to field? Because we're quite worried about that after the 4-0 Haiti humiliation. You know, we're a bit worried if England's field a good side. 10 looks like could be on the cards.
1: Yeah, it is scary, isn't it? Because, I mean, they're one of the best teams in the world. I mean, they're ranked world number four, but we all know the names. We all know about, you know, Harry Kane, who scored, what's he scored? It feels like a million goals, but he scored 280 goals for Spurs, and I think he's already got 150 almost for Bayern Munich. He's amazing. They've got some amazing players. They won't have their players who played for Arsenal in the Champions League final recently. They're going to be rested. But talking to the English media, it's expected that he'll put out his full-strength team to start because there's not much more time. He's got to see his best players in action, apart from the Arsenal players who are some of their good ones too.
0: From our side, I would say our leading player, the most famous one at the moment, would be Tim Payne, bizarrely, because of the Instagram thing. Do people in America know who Tim Payne is?
1: yeah, I mean, I don't think my Uber driver did when I asked him and other things, but certainly the buzz around Tim Payne is crazy. Like just at training today, a couple of Instagram influencer type people turned up and they wanted to speak to Tim Payne, and it wasn't possible, but they were talking to other people as well. But yeah, I haven't seen anything like it. Well, no one's seen anything like it. It's just absolutely nuts, and it's kind of feels like something that it's now creating its own momentum. You know, it's becoming even bigger than it should be because it's just self-perpetuating. Yeah. So, yeah, it's crazy. Tim's yet to do any real media so far. They've certainly had a lot of requests, but I think they're planning on putting him up soon, because I'm sure he wants to get it out of the way as well and just focus on what he is here for.
0: And back here, of course, we're waiting to see how he takes all these 5 million people and makes some money out of the whole thing and who exactly he'll sell it off to, but I guess that's invading his privacy. Look, you're there now, and here comes the World Cup, and it is in America, and at a funny time in the world's history. Will this be a successful tournament or not, or could it be a fizzer with only the travelling fans into it?
1: Good question, because you've asked people like you do. You ask taxi drivers, you ask the hotel staff. There's a broad mix. There's a few people I've asked already that are like, I'm not really into soccer, you know, it's not my sport. Others that are excited about the tournament. But I think the thing is, you got a whole lot of traveling fans anyway, and then the United States is such a big country. There's so many people that are into football. There's the massive Hispanic population. There's all kinds of expats. And then there's a decent American soccer tribe. So I don't think there'd be an issue with filling stadiums. There might be some places where there's games not on, where there's maybe less of a buzz, but I don't think it'll be a fizzer. It's just really unfortunate that FIFA has made the –

0: prices so high. That's sort of, to absolutely. Me, the one big downside at the moment.
1: Well, you're in the home of Inter Milan and Beckham, you know, and Messi. So we're expecting a lot of excitement in Florida, and you're having just the trip of a lifetime. And I look forward to talking to you some more as the tournament progresses. Michael Burgess, have some fun.
0: Yeah, thank you very much. It's wonderful to be here.
1: Yeah, I'm very jealous, mate. 18-6.
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3: Off the mark. First ball, thank you very much. A juicy full toss and he doesn't miss out.
4: Here come the lights for the Monaco Grand Prix. And Formula One goes racing on the streets of Monaco.
5: And the referee has decided enough is enough. The full-time whistle blows. It's finished. 84, all whites, nil.
1: Thanks for reminding me of that, Locke. 4-0. We've got the Sports Huddle, and on the Sports Huddle, Gold Sport rugby commentator Hamish McKay and Andrew Gordy, sports commentator as well. Gentlemen, good evening to you.
6: Evening, Shane.
7: Andrew, hello. It's about to snow in Britomart, Auckland. Very un-Florida.
1: Okay, well, it's hot in Florida. Let's start with the football. Andrew Gordy, I mean, we could be absolutely thrashed here. How are you feeling?
6: I'm feeling excited, to be honest, Andrew, because it's not very often you get to play against a team of England's size and stature, I suppose, and especially so close to a World Cup. They're going to be taking this very seriously. You know, the expectation on England is probably second to none heading into a World Cup, you know, aside from the likes of Argentina, Brazil, et cetera, et cetera. So I think it's exciting. And I know we're all a bit nervous after what happened the other day against Haiti, but I actually think I was actually pretty encouraged by what I saw in the first half. I think anyone who watched that game probably knows that the All Whites probably should have been up 2-1 at halftime. I think they were a little wasteful with their chances, and then they rang the changes because they've got to get minutes into the league, and that's where it all fell apart. But it's not really that dissimilar to the last World Cup we attended in 2010 when we had a really solid first 11, and then everything below that was probably not quite up to international standards. So I'd like to see Darren Bazley run out his first, you know, his top team, I suppose, for this fixture. I'm sure he will, and if he doesn't, well, yeah, it could be catastrophic. But I've got faith.
1: Yeah, and can I just remind everybody in New Zealand that the last World Cup that we attended in South Africa, we never lost a match. Then again, we never won a match either. We basically drew everything, but that included, Slovenia and Italy, and that was a really great performance. Hamish, I think if we can keep them to four, which is the same score against Haiti, we'll say, well, we've improved.
7: Yeah, I think we could quite possibly do better than that, and you know, like, although I did have one of my sons say to me, where the hell even is Haiti, you know? That was the sort of feeling about that result. But you know, look, you've got the right man on the other phone there to be talking about this in terms of 2010. Andrew Gordy's the man, still one of the most rewarding stories, I think, of my time at TV3 was the sort of unearthing and Winston Reid, the era that followed that World Cup. You know, I don't know, something like that'll happen. I mean, we've seen it sort of off the field with Tim Payne. There'll be some big story around it. But yeah, look, I would have thought it'd be nice to get one in the net and keep England to a respectable score. Let's do better. I don't think it'll be as bad as what some are thinking.
1: Okay, good stuff. Andrew, since you were around South Africa time in the last World Cup, we hear today that FIFA has banned vuvuzelas from World Cup stadiums, and I say thank God.
6: Look, it's typical of FIFA, the fun police just storming in there at the 11th hour. And I actually feel sorry for the South African fans. They're going to a World Cup for the first time since they hosted this thing. And it feels very, it feels like they're picking on those South African fans. The one thing I'll say about vuvuzelas and my recollection of being over in South Africa, it actually wasn't the vuvuzelas in the stadium because there's just a cacophony of them and you get used to them. It's the singular vuvuzela that you hear at the airport at 7 o'clock in the morning. That's the one you want to avoid. So that, if anything, they should ban them from airports. But other than that, in the stadiums, I had no problem with
1: that. No. First time I watched a game, I went, somebody's knocked over a nest of hornets. What the hell's happening? Because it was a constant buzz over the whole game. How about you, Hamish? Are you pro vuvuzela? I never thought I'd say this sentence. Are you pro vuvuzela or are you anti-vuvuzela?
7: Anti, get rid of them. They ruin the experience for me. I like to be able to have that

0: nice, crisp, sound broadcast, yeah. I guess. It just annoys me. There's enough going on without them.
1: Learn to sing a song and have a song that's got a melody and don't just buzz. And I thank you. It's 13 to 6. We'll talk about the bizarre day of cricket that we had last night and the bizarre day of cricket we might have coming up tonight and next.
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1: With Hamish McKay and Andrew Gurdy. So, of course, I woke up early this morning and saw the last part of what was a bizarre day of cricket at Lord's, the 150th test there. New Zealand getting England out for 140, and then we just collapsed 61 for 6, and there was one over. And I saw it bowled by Ollie Robinson, 3 wickets in an over. Goodness me, what is happening, Hamish?
0: Yeah, it was pretty hard to fathom, wasn't it? And you know, you're going, gee, you know, we talk about this four-pronged attack we have, even though Henry had the back spasms, but you've got young Will O'Rourke, who can bowl at a serious pace, and from, you know, he's got a great carcass to be able to deliver it from that, you know, mid-6-foot region. And, you know, just, we've got him. But then, of course, then all of a sudden I fall asleep, wake up, and there's our scorecard where Ravindra, Kane Williamson and Conway have got one run off five balls faced or something. Yeah,
1: I know.
0: Bizarre.
1: It is bizarre. But here's the thing, Andrew. It was cloudy. It was grey. It was cold. The ball was hooping. It was wet. There was some big rain breaks. And I actually think that pitch has some pretty bad bounce in it. Some of those balls, you know, stayed low and skidded on and not good. So it's very, very difficult conditions. I think this could be over in 2 days.
9: Yeah, it was a really bizarre watch to start with, wasn't it? Because like you, I was going, what is going on with this pitch? But once the Black Caps bowlers adjusted their length and came back a bit, that's when all the action started to happen. So like Hamish, I sort of went to bed thinking, oh, you know, we're going all right here. Woke up and it was 5-3, and I thought, holy, what's going on here? I thought it was a bit rough that a couple of those wickets in Ollie Robinson's over were umpires' calls, so we didn't exactly get the rub of the green in that regard. But look, it's an interesting test match, and it's so advanced. 16 wickets on the first day. I don't ever really, I mean, oh, look, I'm a fully paid up member of the Bowlers Club. Don't make no mistake about that. So I'd rather see wickets falling than an absolute road and, you know, 500 for three at the end of the first day kind of thing. But I do think 16 wickets on the first day that was rain affected and affected by bad light, it's not a great reflection, I don't think, of the way the wicket's been prepared.
1: No, exactly. And this was a very big game because this was England after being trounced in the Ashes in Australia. This is the 150th test on the Lord's ground. They unveiled the portrait for Martin Crowe in the long room. I mean, everything got so built up and hyped up and then, oh, carnage all over the place. So there we are. But the other big thing, of course, is Super Rugby playoffs. We've got the Hurricanes Brumbies tonight. We've got Crusaders Blues at 4:35 tomorrow. Strange that that's not the 7 o'clock game. The 7 o'clock game's Chiefs versus Reds. Hamish McKay is a rugby commentator. She's all go.
0: Yeah, and look, I don't really see any potential for upset other than the Brumbies have always been the most consistent of the Australian teams. And, you might have a great season like the Hurricanes have had, but we've seen how quickly that can all become unglued. But you think you've got the axis of the future of New Zealand rugby, Lackey, Roygaard, Love, 8, 9, 10. They should be able to do that. And then they lose a player like Finianga Nofu, and they bring in Naholo. And, you know, so, yeah, Blues, what a, you know, Blues. If that's 15, I look at it and go, if they ever all clicked at once and Paddy Tuipulotu returns, but unlikely to be able to do the business in Christchurch. Right, right. And then the Chiefs team, who they bring in, is just ridiculous how much depth they have.
1: Andrew, Hamish has gone on. So you get a quick comment on the games for this weekend.
9: Look, I'll actually reinforce a lot of what Hamish has said. I don't expect any upsets whatsoever, and I think we're going to see four New Zealand teams playing in the semi-finals next weekend. The Blues will not win in Christchurch because no one ever does when it comes to Super Rugby playoffs. So I fully expect that the Crusaders will get the job done. I'm really interested to see how Reuben Love goes tonight. With Brimby Bay, only sort of thing to point out, it sounds like horrendous conditions down there, and I think, you know, Dave Rennie will have a pretty keen eye on in particular, the performance of his tens that are in contention, you know, as we count down to what's going to be an incredible tour to South Africa later this year. So
1: exactly.
9: I'm really interested to see how Reuben Love performs.
1: Of course, because Bowden is hurt and has not been playing well. So there we go. And I thank you both, gentlemen.
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1: So Ian writes, Andrew, don't know why everyone is so obsessed with England. No chance to win the cup. One of four teams will win it, according to Ian. Germany, France, Brazil or Argentina. No, it's going to be England's day one day. We've been saying this for a long time, and I know, actually, I can tell you how long, since 1966. But one day, it will change. One day. And this could be that day. I'm sounding like a Lord of the Rings movie. Now, one of the world's leading AI figures, the co-founder of Anthropic, the guys behind Claude, and also their CEO, came out, he did a blog post, and he said, I think the world should ask for AI technology to stop being developed. What? What's he saying? He also says he's also been releasing his own AI to cybersecurity people already ahead of time, saying you might want to learn how to fight this because this I've developed something that's really amazing. This is an incredible story. So what the hell is he playing at? And what is this AI that apparently is so possibly dangerous that even the founder of it, the guy who made it, is warning the world about it? We'll talk to Peter Griffin about Mythos right after news and sport, which is next here on News Talk ZB.
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27: It's 6 o'clock. I'm Raylene Ramsey. The Chinese embassies accuse New Zealand Security Intelligence Service of smears and slanders after it issued a warning about Chinese actors trying to access sensitive information. It says the claim's groundless, conflates right and wrong, and ironically comes from Five Eyes, which it says has long been engaged in espionage. But Prime Minister Chris Luxon says it was a reminder people could be targeted.
28: We expect all those people who have access to sensitive and restricted information to keep that to themselves and not be inadvertently revealing stuff.
27: Luxon also says China's sanctions on four MPs who visited Taiwan are inappropriate and will be raised with Chinese officials. A law expert's questioning whether the cost estimates released for Official Information Act requests is actually correct. The cost analysis was done by a consulting agency, which estimated more than $183 million was spent across the public service, responding to requests in the 2024-25 financial year. It said $50 million of that figure went on requests to police alone. Constitutional law expert Graham Edgler told Andrew Dickens, police released information about its OIA teams that tells a different story.
0: And the total salaries for everyone in police whose job is to deal with official information act requests is a bit over

0: $6 million.
1: The Human Rights Commission's raising concern about an expansion to automated decision-making for social assistance. The Social Security Amendment Bill passed under urgency last week. The bill broadens the circumstances where the Ministry of Social Development can use automated decision-making for social assistance. The Commission points to Australia, where a system called RoboDebt was used to calculate and recover welfare debts. It was found to have led to significant harm, hardship and distress. Hopes the government's $62.5 million classroom package for South Island schools is enough to keep up with population growth. The budget investment will deliver 59 additional classrooms and funding for upgrades at other schools. It includes Darfield High School getting 6 extra rooms. Principal Andy England told Andrew Dickens it should get them through the next 5 years.
2: Traditionally, things have been behind the growth, which results in uncomfortable, unacceptable learning conditions.
1: Health New Zealand's revealed a lack of safeguards in the unintentional overdose of a 2-month-old girl. Bellamere Duncan died in July last year after a mana with two pharmacy dispensed an adult dose of oral phosphate. A review's highlighted multiple issues across discharge planning, communication and community pharmacy processes. It's recommended a series of actions to improve paediatric care in the Mid-Central Health District. We are becoming more active and gym injuries are on the rise. ACC received more than 67,000 new gym and fitness injury claims last year, a 47% increase over the last decade. Costs for these claims rose from more than $26 million in 2015 to around $72 million last year. Richard Betty from Exercise New Zealand says the main driver is more people getting into exercise.
3: It's the number of people exercising and the types of people that are exercising as opposed to necessarily the activities themselves getting any change.
1: And State Highway 58 Paramata Road near Porirua has been blocked in both directions. There's been a two-vehicle collision.
4: News Talk ZB Sport. ACT Brumbies coach Stephen Larkham thinks tonight's Super Rugby Pacific Finals clash with the Hurricanes will be decided in the final moments. While the Canes blew the Brumbies out of the water in their meeting earlier this season, the Canberra side have knocked them out in the finals 3 times in the last 4 years. With that in mind, Larkham's anticipating another close battle.
5: The game will come down to the last 5 minutes. Yeah, we just go about our game, keep chipping away. I don't think there's going to be a big fissure that we open up and score 4 or 5 tries in a row. It'll be a bit of tit for tat. And then, yeah, the nerve at the end of the game will be most important.
4: Kickoff 7:05, live commentary, News Talk ZB Sport and iHeartRadio. Versatile all-white Ben Old recognises he's part of something bigger. The 23-year-old who can play on the wing, in the midfield or in wide defensive roles has been asked about what position he wants to feature in at the upcoming Football World Cup in North America.
6: The beauty of this team is that we've got so many good players in all the positions. So, of course, you ask any player, especially myself, I want to start. But going into a World Cup like this, we have to put those selfish focuses aside. And if I'm starting or coming off the bench or not playing, it's just doing what you can to help the team.
4: So anyway, it's good then. The All Whites face England in a final warm-up in Tampa, Florida on Sunday before their tournament opener against Iran in LA, June 16. The New Zealand Breakers have added a young mind to new head coach Gordon Herbert's staff for the upcoming Aussie basketball season. Canterbury Rams coach Quinn Clinton joins Herbert as an assistant on a 1-year deal, uniting with fellow assistant Matt Lacey, who's retained from the recent campaign. Breakers President of Basketball Operations and club great Dylan Boucher says Clinton, at just 27, possesses an elite basketball IQ, unbelievable work ethic, and he's proven himself a natural leader and winner. Basketball coverage with BK's new veggie burger, a garden of goodness with a crisp vegetable patty. I'm Richard Wayne. That's News Talk ZB News and Sport with Fisher Funds, New Zealand's largest specialist Kiwi saver provider. 6:05. 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
8: In the early noughties, Rove McManus was the golden boy of Australasian TV. Next week, he's making a return. This Sunday, Rove joins me to reminisce about his era-defining talk show and how TV has changed since then.
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0: Weather Watch 24/7, your Met Service forecast for Tamaki Makaurau, Auckland. Occasional rain with

0: Northerlies today becomes heavier throughout this evening with possible localised downpours and thunderstorms, gusts of 90 kilometre winds, a low of 13 tonight. Tomorrow, Saturday, mostly fine, chance of a shower. You've got some northwesterlies turning to southwesterlies tomorrow evening, a high of 18 with a low of 13 degrees. On Sunday, mostly fine, chance of a shower until the evening. You've got some southwesterly winds, a high of 17 degrees, accompanied with an overnight low of 10 degrees.
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2: Yes, welcome in. Good evening to you. It is 7 minutes after six and it's cold and wet in much of the country, including for the Hurricanes Brumbies game, which is in Wellington tonight. Now, listen up. Here's a hell of a story. One of the world's leading AI companies is calling for the technology to stop being developed. So Anthropic, you've heard the name, and the company behind the chatbot Claude has long positioned itself as a more cautious voice in the industry. That's relative. In a blog post today, its co-founder and CEO warns that the latest AI systems are getting close to exceeding human control, including the ones he makes. He's calling for companies to work together on a global pause on development until stronger rules and safety measures are in place. So Peter Griffin is a Business Desk tech journalist and host of the Business of Tech podcast and joins me now. Evening to you, Peter.
3: Hi, Andrew.
2: So why did the CEO come out and say all this now and freak us out?
3: Well, you know, it's a very thoughtful piece of work that his researchers have penned, and this is not a new concern about the threat of runaway artificial intelligence. They point out in there quite convincingly that we're, you know, in the era of what they call recursive self-improvement. So the AI is getting so good, it's learning from itself, and the speed at which it can develop new things and come up with new ideas is accelerating. So, you know, if you carry that trend on, it could go to some scary places. So it's a genuine fear, but we do have to remember that Anthropic is not a neutral body in this whole thing. It's not a research institute. It's not a government department. It is a company that has shareholders. It's heading for a listing on the NASDAQ that could be worth $1.6 trillion. And I think what it really is about is the company positioning itself as the responsible player in the room, in a room of, if not bad actors, sort of not very trustworthy people like Sam Altman and Mark Zuckerberg. So it's Anthropic saying, trust us, put your money with us. We're the ones that will take this threat seriously. And I don't think he for a minute thinks there's going to be a pause on AI development.
2: That was my next question. I mean, this bloke talked about a global pause on AI development, but isn't that a fantasy?
3: I think it is a fantasy. For starters, it would play into the hands of the bad actors who, and including other nations. I mean, China is not going to pause. They want to be the first and the best in AI by the end of the decade. The US has the same aspiration, so I don't think there'll be any appetite for that. So I don't think it's realistic. What would be realistic is actual proper regulation of AI around the world. And the US has put rules in place where they are ordering these companies to show them their models, transparency into their models before these models are released. So I think that's a good start. And the European Union has rules, a sort of a risk-based system where the more risky the intended use of this AI is, the more scrutiny they will give to it. So that's really, I think, the answer is a decent regime in place where this stuff gets proper scrutiny before it just gets released one day.
2: And speaking of that, Anthropic just handed over their most powerful AI Mythos to New Zealand cybersecurity so we can get a handle on the whole thing. Tell me about Mythos.
3: It's an incredibly powerful model that has found a really useful niche, which is probing our IT systems to find vulnerabilities. Now, you have teams of people that are doing that often. Cybersecurity teams are doing penetration testing, trying to figure out where the gaps in security are that hackers might exploit. Well, it turns out that Mythos can supercharge this entire process. The US banks got hold of it very early and they were just blown away. and a little bit terrified at what

0: it discovered. So I think it's good that our government and our companies, I'm starting to receive emails from people in cybersecurity in New Zealand who are proudly saying we now have Mythos and we're using it to test our customer systems. I think that is really good, and that is the answer to our cybersecurity problems, which we have in New Zealand. The health sector just got hundreds of millions of dollars in additional funding for cybersecurity. Artificial intelligence is being used by hackers, but it's probably the first line of defense now in figuring out where these exploits are coming from and how to evade them.
1: They say that Mythos, give it two prompts and it'll crack any system just like that, which is very, very scary. And they're also saying if you want to secure yourself against Mythos, use Mythos to secure yourself against Mythos.
0: Yeah, I think so. You know, if there's an exploit there, you want to know in seconds where it is, and there are documented cases of how Mythos has been able to do that. So I think this is all good. But in terms of the bigger picture around where this is going, sure, at some point we may get runaway artificial intelligence. That I think is further away than a lot of experts are suggesting. But really, we saw a couple of weeks ago a big survey came out around trust in AI in New Zealand, and it's very low. And I think that is ultimately the biggest check on the power of these companies, is that we're a pretty cynical bunch around artificial intelligence, and for good reasons. These are not trustworthy organizations that are at the front of this race. And I think Kiwis in particular are not going to accept, for instance, the public sector being automated rapidly, if they don't trust it. And that will be the thing that pushes back on all of this is people power, people saying, I'm not going to have that in my life, and I'm not going to have a government that pushes it down my throat.
1: So not the end of the world yet, but it is getting closer. Peter Griffin, I thank you for your time today.
0: Thanks, Andrew.
1: Peter Griffin. And it is now 14 minutes after 6, and Texter, while that interview was playing, has said, I know how to control AI development. Pull out the power cord from the wall plug. The Numbers and Barry Soper are next.
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1: The numbers, NZX.

0: Not for me.
1: Oh, of course not.
0: No, no, I had children up at just after 6 o'clock this morning.
1: So. Two in a row for Heather. Two in a row of the ultimate award.
0: That's not bad, is it? I'll tell you what, we both knew Paul Holmes quite well as well. So now he's indelibly etched in our place on a couple of figurines.
1: Very good. Now the big story, or one of the big stories over the week, was China banning four MPs from visiting for a year after they paid a visit to Taiwan.
0: Well, you know, it really has hit the political establishment here because, you know, we can't offend China and we don't like to offend China, but for four MPs, which was what they were expected to do, to apologise for having gone to Taiwan is patently absurd. Even the Speaker, Jerry Brownlee, he waded into it saying that politicians are free to travel where they like. It wasn't an official delegation from the government, which would have been probably a bit different, but they have the, you know, we signed up in 1972 to the One China policy. That means that we recognise just one China, but doesn't necessarily mean that we agree with it. And of course, we trade quite well with Taiwan. It's a, and I've been there, it's a wonderful country. But, and they do a very good whiskey, I might say, Kai Lan whiskey. But, you know, it's I think, indicating just how sensitive China and Taiwan are with each other at the moment. And in particular, the big player in this game is China.
1: But come on, it's only stopping Maureen Pugh from going to China. And I don't think she's even got any plans. I mean, they've got their nose out of joint. The Financial Times this week has done a big expose into what China is still doing to the Uyghurs. And they're eradicating that whole culture. But they're upset with Maureen Pugh going to Taiwan.
0: And she's retiring this coming election. So is Duncan Webb. So why on earth they went there in the first place? Goodness only knows.
1: Pauline Hanson's One Nation in Australia ranks, polling 31. It's the highest polling party in Australia right now. This is the rise of smaller parties. We've got the Farage and reforms.
0: Yes.
1: Is the same thing going to happen here?
0: Well, interestingly, you know, you look at New Zealand First now, and you look at the both main parties in this country, to poll around 30% early 30s is not high. I mean, you know, it wasn't too long ago that the National Party thought it was doing badly when it polled 40%. Well, now both the main parties are polling around 30%. And what that says, I think, is the maturation of MMP, that there may still be big players in the game, and that'll be the two main parties, centrist parties, which both National and Labour are, essentially. But then you've got the fringe parties. And if you look at Winston Peters, the number of people that he's pulling at public meetings, and to me, that's always been a good indicator of how New Zealand First is going to go at the election. Still early days yet, of course. It's almost 6 months. So, you know, he's certainly pulling the crowds, though. And on those numbers, he's always done well at the polling booth on election day. Similarly, you've got the Greens. They've got a solid base. Yep. And they're, 12, 13% at the moment. And a lot of people have criticised the Roy Morgan poll. Well, if you look back to 2020, of all the polls, the Roy Morgan was the most accurate in that particular election. So you can't dismiss this. But look, we are poll-axed at the moment in the lead-up to the election. We'll get a whole lot more feedback. But if you look at the, as you say, Andrew, if you look at the trend overseas, you look at Nigel Farage in Great Britain and you look at Pauline Hanson in Australia, I think the time for the small parties finally come to fruition.
1: Well, Peter Beattie, who used to be a premier in Queensland, wrote a very good piece over the course of this week and said One Nation is only a party of protest.
0: Yes.
1: And not a party of policies. Could you give them the Treasury benches? The difference here is that Winston Peters and David Seymour, they have policies and they can be given the Treasury benches and they've had it. So I think there is a difference.
0: Yeah.
1: Meanwhile, Paula Bennett, it was actually David Seymour criticised for giving Paula Bennett a 63% pay rise. But you and I both discussed at the time, she's still not paid a hell of a lot.
0: No, well, you know, politics is about perception, isn't it? And when you see Paula Bennett, former Deputy Prime Minister, you know, being the chair of Pharmac, which was a political appointment in the first place, but then to increase her pay by 63%, to a measly $104,000 is not a lot of money when you're in such a public role as the head of Pharmac, as the chair of Pharmac. It's a very unpopular role because many people expect many drugs to be funded by the state.

0: mate, and it's Pharmac that makes the final decision. So it's not a particularly attractive position for Bennett to be in. Nevertheless, you know, the money that she's getting is still half what should be paid a directorship in a private company. So even though the pay rise was big, timing was wrong. But I think, look, you can't complain about the money she's getting.
1: And what about the media bias? Because the headline was 63% more.
0: Yes, I know.
1: And then you find out it's gone from 66,000 to 104.
0: Yes.
1: You go, oh, okay. So there's a touch
0: exactly,
1: of that.
0: Exactly, yeah.
1: Final issue, the government's moving to stop unelected local body councillors from voting.
0: And I think that's a very good thing because, you know, we live in a democracy. You've got to stand for public office. Just like the mainstream politicians, local councils still did the same thing. You've got to be elected before you vote. And to me, that's the end of it. And in fact, I think it's a good thing that they're legislating for it.
1: Well, Barry, thank you so much for your time this evening. Have a great weekend. It is 6:23. Showbiz next.
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4: You're listening to the golden tonsils of Dua Lipa, who's set to marry her British actor boyfriend Callum Turner in Italy this weekend. But you're saying to yourself, hold on, I heard Heather talking about her getting married the other day and how she wore a pantsuit. And pantsuits are now the new thing. Well, that was the official ceremony at a secret London courthouse. Apparently it's all the trend. You do the official and then you have a proper party. This is the proper party. It is a three-day bender in Palermo, Sicily, this weekend. Dua Lipa and her husband already have been staying in a five-star hotel suite at the cost of £6,000 a night. Whoa. And the celebrity guests have already started landing in Spain. Charlie XCX and her 1975 band member hubby George Daniel touched down in Sicily today. Aussie artist Tame Impala is also there. Elton John's there. Olivia Dean is there. Mark Ronson, Mr. Music, they're all going along. Apparently, in Palermo,

0: Sicily, home of the mafia, the city has sold out of limos, private jet spaces, and bodyguards all weekend. So if you're wanting any of those in Palermo, you're out of luck. Total cost of this weekend party, £1.5 million. Hey, there we go. News and sport is next here on News Talk ZB. Then we're off to Asia with Peter Lewis.
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9: It's 6:30. I'm Raylene Ramsey. A law expert's questioning how a consultancy firm estimated police spend $50 million on OIA requests when their staff have a combined salary of $6 million. The figures were a part of advice given to the Minister of Justice. It suggests the cost of responding to public service OIA requests in the last financial year was $183 million. Constitutional law expert Graham Edgler told Andrew Dickens police release their own costs for their OIA staff.
10: I think the headline number is far too high for what they're actually spending.
9: Volatile fuel prices have taken another victim as Air Chatham's pulls our Kapiti Coast route. It's suspending flights between Paraparaumu and Auckland from the end of next month, with the aircraft being deployed to other Air Chatham's routes. The region's mayor, Janet Holborough, says the decision's a major loss as a lot of people rely on the route. CEO Dwayne Emeny says fuel prices are a big part of it.
11: It's costing us an additional $1,500 per return flight that we do from Auckland to Paraparaumu. That's a lot of money. That's seven paying passengers on average.
9: Believe China's being a bully for banning New Zealand MPs. Australia's backing us after MPs from both sides of the House visited Taiwan in May and on return were banned from entering China, Hong Kong and Macau for a year. Australian correspondent Murray Old says as Australia and New Zealand's biggest trading partners, China needs both countries. He says it's unlikely they'll turn that tap off. They just want us to bend a knee to them. To sport, and just over half an hour before the Super

0: The Rugby Pacific playoffs kick off. Top qualifiers, the Hurricanes, hosting their perennial quarterfinal bogey team, the Brumbies. The All Whites are hoping their 4-0 humbling by Haiti in their midweek World Cup warm-up will help them grow some grit. And that is News Talk ZB News and Sport. It's 6:32. Andrew Dickens is next.
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10: To the Business Hour on a Friday, the 5th of June, 6:35 is the time, and here's a story out of the Wall Street Journal. Garth Brooks, the country singer, says he's thinking about selling his music catalogue. Guess how much it's valued at? $2 billion. That would include both the rights to his songwriting and his recorded music, a body of work that sold 200 million albums. He wants to sell it for $2 billion. And if it happens, it'll be one of the biggest deals of its kind ever. It's 24 to 7 and to Asia we go. And Peter Lewis joins us now out of Hong Kong. Hello, Peter.
11: Good evening, Andrew.
10: All right. Trump and tariffs and 60 trading partners affected. Tell us about it.
11: Yeah, Trump tariffs are back on the agenda once again. This latest move, it follows a US investigation into how trade partners handle goods that are allegedly produced by forced labour. And the conclusion that the US trade representative has come up with is that the US is suffering from other countries importing goods made with forced labour. So it's applied a 10% tariff rate to all those economies that it says has either full or partial forced labour bans in place. That includes Canada, Mexico, the EU, UK. Out here it includes Taiwan. And then everyone else, including China, India, Japan, South Korea, they get a 12.5% levy. Now, the thing about this, and this is the thing that makes it all rather ridiculous, is it's not that these

0: countries are using forced labor themselves and have forced labor in their economies, what they're being accused of is importing goods made elsewhere that use forced labor. Now, obviously, the country that's often accused of that is China, although China vigorously denies this. But this is where it starts to become very nebulous, because it's very, very difficult to prove that goods that you are importing into your country are made with forced labor, particularly when countries do go ahead and deny it. And of course, some of these countries, I mean, like the EU, for example, they have some of the most strictest regulations on the planet about forced labor, but yet they're still being hit with a tariff. And of course, the US itself imports goods from China and from elsewhere that are supposedly made with forced labor as well. So you get the feeling that this is maybe rather a fig leaf for something else. And the something else is the fact that obviously all his past loads of Trump tariffs were struck down by the US Supreme Court as being illegal. So Trump needs to find a new way of rebuilding his tariff wall. And this is the way in which it is proposing to do it. But it's a very odd way of trying to do it, I must say.
1: Yeah, I can't figure out if it's smart or nefarious, but that's another thing. The OEC has come out and given a warning to the world because of the Gulf energy crisis.
0: Yeah, the OECD is being rather gloomy these days, and this scenario that it paints is in very dark one in indeed. What it's saying is that it could push global growth down to 1.8% next year. Now, on a global basis, that is a level that you don't see outside of major recessions. And what the OECD is saying is that unless the war in the Middle East ends very soon, the Strait of Hormuz is open to normal traffic, energy prices are going to surge 50%. And central banks are going to be forced to raise interest rates by up to 75 basis points. And there's going to be shortages of industrial goods, agricultural goods from the Gulf economies that, in its words, say will have a scarring effect on global output. Now, the only issue I have with this, or a big issue I have with this, is that this is already happening already, but it's very different depending upon what country you look at. Not every country is suffering the same from the crisis in the Middle East, and unfortunately, it tends to be the poorer developing countries that suffer the most, like the Philippines, for example, in the Asia region, where petrol prices have doubled at the pumps. But then if you look at China, for example, I mean, China has withstood this very well. The US itself, its economy hasn't really been hit that hard by this crisis. And of course, in terms of oil, oil is going up, but people have been predicting oil at as much as $200 as a result of this crisis. But it hasn't happened yet. And part of the reason it doesn't happen is because if oil prices were to ever get to those sort of levels, they become sort of self-defeating. You end up destroying your own demand because people just can't pay those sort of prices. So as a result, demand falls and oil falls back again sort of very quickly. So we're seeing a lot of dire forecasts for the global economy from some of these multilateral institutions that you have to, I think, in some cases, take with a pinch of salt. It's very hard, for example, to say every central bank is going to raise interest rates by up to 75 basis points. We're going to see a massive difference between central banks around the world reacting to the situation in their own economy.
1: Yes, and Brent crude, by the way, today, $88. That's nowhere near 200. Hey, for the last 20 years, Toyota has been Japan's largest company. But not today. Who is?
0: SoftBank. I mean, SoftBank is an odd sort of company in many ways because it's an investment company. And at the moment, it invests massively in the AI boom. It's one of the largest holders of OpenAI, where it's made huge investments, billions of dollars of investments. And it's also invested in data center infrastructure in Japan and elsewhere in the world. Toyota has been Japan's largest company for 4 years. And it's sort of been the sort of flag bearer of Japan's industrial rise in many ways. So people are saying that this is a little bit like the changing of the guard. The baton has been handed over from Toyota to these new companies, which are going to drive growth. Drive economies going forward. I would say that also, rather than maybe representing just the state of the economy, they tend to represent more investment flows around the world, where investment is pouring into those countries that have semiconductor chip makers, AI-related companies. I mean, look at what's happening to South Korea, for example, where its stock market has more than doubled so far this year. Similarly in Taiwan, because of Taiwan Semiconductor, its stock market has surged this year. And these flows, which can go into these markets very quickly, can also reverse very quickly as well. And if we start to see concerns over this AI boom, then these markets, these stocks could come down very, very quickly, and they could bring the markets down very quickly with them as well. And then we would see this unwind and go back to where we were before, when people will be looking at what are seeing as more rather more boring but safe companies like Toyota.
1: Yeah. Well, SoftBank did it before 20 years ago in the year 2000, but only very briefly. It was at the peak of Japan's internet bubble. So they've been there before, but for 20 years. So now it's happening again. We'll see how long it lasts. Peter Lewis, I thank you so much for your time today. It is 17 minutes to 7. I mentioned with Barry this Financial Times story. I just want to talk about it briefly. It's about China and the Uyghurs. In 2021, they were criticized for a genocide and there was pressure for them to stop. They haven't. It's got more insidious. They are totally remaking Uyghur society. Uyghurs are being shipped into factories across China. This is an investigation by the Financial Times. And UN experts say when they do this, that's forced labour. And the West is not supposed to trade with places using slave labour, and that's what they're doing to the Uyghurs. The Financial Times has also discovered birth prevention measures in the Uyghurs, parent-child separation in the Uyghurs, boarding schools to re-educate Uyghurs out of being Uyghurs so we have no more Uyghurs in the next generation. The Uyghur language and the cultural practices are being heavily restricted. It's been described by all and sundry as a dramatic tearing apart of Uyghur society. Instead of just locking them up in concentration camps, they're now trying to breed and brainwash Uyghurs into extinction. And here's China, upset about Maureen Pugh going to Taiwan. Goodness me, look in the mirror. Gavin Gray is next.
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10: Prime Minister Christopher Luxon, Andrew Bailey, was it a sackable offence?
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12: So how about the call from the Labour Party not to front for the COVID inquiry? Chris Hipkins is with us. Do you realise how shocking

0: shocking this looks?
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0: You not turning up.
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3: 13 to 7, Gavin Gray from the UK. Hello.
4: Hi there.
3: Have we figured out how Andrew Mountbatten got a big old bruise on his cheek in a shiner?
4: No, we haven't. Now, the question is, what caused it? We're told there is nothing of concern here, was the official statement, which means obviously health-wise, it's not part of some ongoing treatment, we're being told. So, yeah, how did he get such a large bruise? It was seen as he drove out of Sandringham Estate. And the reason that there was interest in Prince Andrew, or former Prince Andrew, Andrew Mountbatten Windsor, is that it's also been disclosed he's been receiving rent from subletting cottages on his former estate that he paid zero rent on. Yeah. So in other words, he was making a fair amount of money by letting all these cottages and properties out there. And it's also been discovered, incidentally, that the king pays the rent for accommodation in royal palaces for his daughters, Princesses Eugenie and Beatrice, and they are not working royals. Yeah. Now, the money that Andrew received appears to have gone to Andrew's pockets rather than to the Crown Estate, which would, of course, go to the taxpayer. But the Buckingham Palace spokesman says the report that's been issued is in line with the royal household's commitment to transparency, but it won't go down very well. Some MPs are already saying it's outrageous to subsidise luxury accommodation, particularly for Beatrice and Eugenie, who have luxury homes elsewhere in the world. When I say Andrew didn't pay rent, he denies any wrongdoing. And indeed, the report makes it clear he has done nothing wrong, because he spent some 20 million New Zealand dollars when he moved in, took out a long lease, but didn't have to pay any rent. But the subletting of properties on there are something new.
3: Has this man ever admitted wrongdoing in his life? Come on. I mean, you know. Now, Elon Musk is getting stuck into the murder of Henry Nowak. That's the poor kid who was wrongfully handcuffed and died from stab wounds, which has stirred up the racial tension. What's Elon Musk up to?
4: Well, Elon Musk, according to our Prime Minister, is trying to whip up division. He posted on X, and I quote, "Send the video," that's the body cam video, "send the video to everyone you know showing how heinously Novak was treated by police in his dying moments and how the police cravenly kowtowed to his murder. Legacy mainstream media, the same ones who wrote about George Floyd millions of times, are dead silent about Novak." George Floyd, of course, died of a heart attack in Minneapolis 6 years ago after there was neck compression caused by a police officer handcuffing him and kneeling on his neck. So some pretty inflammatory words from Elon Musk, and he's not alone, because we also now learn that in the last 24 hours, Donald Trump has also weighed into the argument, as perhaps you might expect, equally saying a two-tier policing system, one rule for whites, one rule for non-whites. Mm. The Prime Minister says that is not who we are as a country. We are tolerant, and we are also looking for peaceful resolutions.
3: Yes, the President of the United States of America is often keen to reiterate things said by Tommy Robinson and, of course, Nigel Farage, but that's another story. The old Bayeux tapestry move from France to England. This is going to be incredible. It's next month. What do you know?
4: Yes, it is incredible. It's ambitious. In the past, lots of countries have tried to borrow the Bayeux tapestry, which is instead, of course, just an embroidery on linen. But it does show at 960 years old the amazing process of the period of that time, 1066 and all that, out in a long embroidery. But it is very fragile. Many people in France do not believe it is secure enough to move, and they are against it being loaned to the British Museum for 9 months. But loaned, it is agreed it will be. And they've had a couple of trial runs on how to move this very fragile fabric with a sort of facsimile or a copy. Both those moves have gone well. It's going to be basically traveling in one gentle cage within another. And that is to prevent vertical and horizontal shocks to it that could rip the fabric. But now, the authorities are saying it's all fine, don't worry. And it's all coming to the UK next month.
3: Truck, train, or plane?
4: It's going to be truck and it's going under the tunnel. And plenty of them are saying, what happens if it gets stuck? What happens if the tunnel leaks? What happens if this, if that?
3: Okay, fascinating story. Hey, Gavin Gray, enjoy your weekend and good luck against the Black Caps. You're going to need it. And good luck against the New Zealand All Whites. You're going to need it. And we'll talk again next week.
4: Cheers, Andrew.
3: God, did you hear that laugh? I don't think he believed me. It is 8-7.
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9: The Nick Scali half-yearly clearance is on now with everything reduced across the entire Nick Scali range. Everything is reduced during the half-yearly clearance. On now at Nick Scali, Wano Park, Mount Wellington and St. Luke's.
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3: New Source here, B. Here comes the weekend. So much happening. By the way, tomorrow is the anniversary of D-Day, the 82nd one. Of course, the invasion of Europe by the Allied Expeditionary Forces during World War II. That's tomorrow, Sunday, the 31st anniversary of my father's death. And producer DJ Locke, it's about your dad too.
11: Well, now I feel bad bringing it up because you just said it's your dad's death, but tomorrow is my dad's birthday.
3: That's okay.
11: So big old birthday shout out to my father. And like any good dad, he's ditching our family and going off fishing with his mates. Anyway, on to the music. So England versus All Whites this weekend. Mm. Listeners, the keen-eared among you might have noticed my accent and that I am indeed from the UK. So I am quite looking forward to this weekend. I've got a big old grin on my face. And also the World Cup in general, because I think this year it's coming home.
3: Okay. All right. So who are you supporting, England or New Zealand, the All Whites? Eh?
11: England, obviously. Eh?
3: Oh, what? What? What? What? Who pays your money, mate? Who pays your wages? Come on. It's a great song. It's coming home. That's me for this week. I will be back next week and for 1 week only. Heather will be doing the breakfast show. Francesca will be doing early edition. Of course, got the sports talk coming up. My thanks to producer Kevin. My thanks to producer DJ Locke and his father. Happy birthday to you, sir. My thanks to setup producer Sam Robinson, who was praised. Was praised when Heather won the Sir Paul Holmes Broadcaster of the Year Award for being a 25-year-old with the mind of a 65-year-old, which I don't know. Do you take that as a compliment or not? I don't know. Thank you to you all. Have a great weekend. Come on, it's coming home. Ramp it up. It's coming.

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13: After 16 rounds and 77 regular season matches, we've arrived at the business end of Super Rugby Pacific. Six of the 11 teams remain. And tonight, the top-seeded Hurricanes begin their quest for a first title since 2016 against a familiar and formidable finals foe in the Brumbies. The Canes have been the benchmark all season, finishing at the top of the ladder and playing fast, clinical attacking rugby to score more tries than anybody else, but also defending stoutly to concede the fewest points across their 14 regular season matches. But history tells us finals footy is a different challenge altogether, and very few sides know how to navigate knockout rugby better than the Brumbies. They've made a habit of upsetting New Zealand teams in recent years. They arrive with nothing to lose and everything to gain. Good evening and welcome to Henry Stadium in New Zealand's capital for the opening match of the 2026 Super Rugby Pacific Finals Series as the Hurricanes host the Brumbies live here on Newstalk ZB Sport. Matt Buck is sideline. We'll check on conditions in a moment. Ross Bond is in the expert analyst chair as always. How different is finals footy to regular season footy, Ross? Good evening.
14: Majorly. Piney, good evening. Yes, look, it's just that I guess here the Hurricanes have got a little bit of a buffer because they know even if they lose, they're going forward as the top qualifiers. But for the Brumbies, it's desperation stuff. They've got to win to keep their campaign alive. The pressure goes on, and although coaches talk about, you know, the only team that's going to build pressure is on yourself, all that rubbish, there is extra pressure on the players. But you're right, the Brumbies have been here before. Thankfully, the Canes didn't have to travel to Canberra this time, so it's not the first time these boys have met in this sort of situation. So, yeah, look, Brumbies are probably a little bit nervous as they come out onto Henry Stadium. The Canes will be nervous because they're the top qualifier and everyone's just riding them through to week by week here, and they've already got the title locked away for some people. So

0: Yeah, this is going to be a tight tussle, I believe, in difficult, greasy conditions.
1: Greasy conditions indeed. You can hear the noise as well of the pre-game show. Matt Bucket sideline, are you enjoying it down there, Bucky?
2: Yeah, good evening, Bondi. Good evening, Piney. Yeah, it's starting to rain again. We've had plenty of rain over the last, 24 hours in Wellington. We expect a lot more. Wellington and Canberra, both capitals of their nations, they bring weather. Two places that have got terrible weather. Well, it's here tonight. Very heavy showers. You might be able to hear them on the back of my puffer jacket. It's going to be wet. The pitch, as Bondi said, is very greasy. This will be a titanic struggle because the weather is what it is and the Brumbies love playing in this sort of stuff.
1: Yeah, and I guess that's the problem for the Hurricanes, isn't it, Bondi, is that on a clear, dry night, they have the attacking weaponry, which would, all things being equal, be too much for the Brumbies. How much does this equalise things?
0: Yeah, well, it'll make it a lot difficult, and it becomes the kicking game. And I guess in Ryan Lonergan and Declan Meredith, the Brumbies have got a pretty competent inside pairing that have got a decent kicking game. Lonergan's got a very good kicking game from the base, as does Roygaard, as we know. Reuben Love, probably not known majorly for his kicking game. He's more of an attacking, distributing 10. And, of course, they've got Tane Edmed on the bench, who's, you know, New Zealand experienced, a couple of seasons with North Harbour in the NPC a few years ago. He comes on and will drill the corners. So I think this game is going to be one as Duke will see Karifi comes bursting out at 3 million miles an hour onto Henry Stadium. The battle of the loose forwards over the ball, front foot ball, is going to be key here.
2: Bondi, the catchphrase on the big screen is dare to be different. You're normally playing in these conditions, you play field position, you play field position, you want to hold the ball. Do you think the Hurricanes will dare to be different early in this game and try and shift the ball to their exciting wingers?
0: No, I think we'll see what we saw about 3 weeks back when the Landers were here, and there was a lot of kicking on. The force back going backwards and forwards. Clark Laidlaw is very set in the ways he does things, and he will want to be inside the 22, inside the red zone, and then attack from there.
2: We've been here long enough, sorry Piney, to know that this surface is tremendous. They play football on here, rugby league, cricket. But when we walked over at Piney about an hour ago, there's plenty of surface water. That's how much rain's fallen, and it continues to fall. So, yeah, once again, tricky conditions tonight.
1: Thanks indeed, Bucky. The Hurricanes are out on Henry Stadium. And line up like this: Xavier Numia, Asafa Wamua and Pasileo Tosi in the front row. Caleb Delaney and Warner Durns will lock the scrum. Brad Shields in game number 141 for the Hurricanes on the blind side. Duplessis Karifi, one of the co-captains at open side. Peter Lakai is number 8. Cam Roygaard and Reuben Love are the halves pairing. Geordie Barrett and Billy Proctor team up in midfield. Kenny Naholo on the left wing. Josh Morby on the right. And Callum Harkin is the fullback. The Brumbies make their way out and will line up like this: James Slipper, Lachlan Lonergan, Alan Alaalatoa, the front row. Lockie Shaw and Kadern Neville are the locking pair. Rob Valentini, the influential number 6. Luke Reimer and Charlie Kale, the young up-and-comer, the loose forward trio. Ryan Lonergan and Declan Meredith are the halves. David Filioi and Hudson Crichton in midfield. Corey Toole, Andy Muirhead and Tom Wright are the back three. The Hurricanes will kick off, kicking from right to left as we look here at Henry Stadium on a wet and windy Friday evening in New Zealand's capital. Ben O'Keefe is our referee, assisted tonight by Todd Petrie and Warwick Lemert. Richard Kelly, as he always seems to be, is in the TMO booth tonight.
3: Okay, on the countdown, Alan Brumbies.
1: That's the voice of Ben O'Keefe. The countdown on the big screen reaches 2-1, and it'll be Reuben Love who kicks off. Super Rugby Pacific Finals in 2026 are underway, and Love goes deep, and it's Valentini who picks it up, and the man with the most carries in Super Rugby Pacific this season adds another one up towards the 22. Ryan Lonergan from the base kicks down the left-hand side and finds a nice touch. Wind conditions sideline, Bucket. We know it's wet underfoot. What about the wind?
2: Yeah, once again, that wind's been here all day, but it was very blustery about an hour ago when we arrived. Not so bad now. We spoke about it before the game, line-out time. Bondi, you expect Warner Durns to be a key factor here.
0: Yeah, I would have thought so.
1: He takes the first line-out, does Durns. Roygaard skips into midfield where Billy Proctor carries it into traffic just over halfway for the Hurricanes in centre field. Roygaard looks to his blind side right as they work a move down it. Big blindside, and Brad Shields is out on the tram tracks and takes it into contact. Now it's with big Xavier Numia, a real standout for the Hurricanes this year. As the Hurricanes start to build some phases, it's Proctor all the way over to the left wing where Kenny Naholo

0: somewhat has it. He has to prop inside, though, as it doesn't quite go into his grasp, and he's taken to deck. On halfway now through Kalifi. Hurricanes with some good early touches of the ball in their hands as Delaney gives it off to Numia again on halfway. Hurricanes building some phases, and it's hit Josh Morby in the head and gone forward and spits out on the Hurricane side, and it's actually a penalty advantage there. You heard Ben O'Keefe, a knock on and then holding on.
1: Yeah, exactly, and it was in front of Bucky there. Gee, the transfer, the pass was so quick, and it was almost like Josh Morby didn't expect it at that pace. I mean, it was the quick transfer, I think, from, was it Geordie Barrett?
2: No, Ruben Love. It was interesting, that sort of double pump thing where I thought he was looking to kick behind. They hadn't done much, and I think Morby thought the same, but the pass was a bullet. Good kick from the Brumbies, and then the halfback in Ryan Lonergan got over that ball beautifully and secured the penalty for the Brumbies. Line out about 80 metres out from the Hurricanes line, Piney.
0: Thanks, Bucky. Declan Meredith found that touch, growing into the Brumbies' number 10 jersey, among the competition leaders for tactical kicking
3: there,
0: metres.
3: Brumbies.
0: And he's found
3: Corey,
0: touch. So the Brumbies throw the line out.
1: Not straight.
0: And it was into the hands of Charlie Kale, but only because it wasn't straight down the middle.
1: Yeah, well, it wasn't hard. It actually hit him in the chest. And Ben O'Keefe, I thought he wasn't going to call it for a while. I think he was just making sure that the Hurricanes had committed as the left foot kick downtown. He's going to find just on the halfway line. And an indication there, Bucky, of the wind is it curled it round in the air, the sort middle. Of back as a bit of an in-swinger as we saw at Lord's last night.
2: I think that's a Dearns factor again. They tried to go quickly because they know what a threat Dearns is in the middle there.
0: Brumbies,
2: that's another one down the side.
0: Yeah, I'm not sure that's gone straight either. It's gone to Kale again, but they've decided to play on this time. Meredith drops it onto the boot, bounces it into the Hurricanes' half, and Harkin is up from fullback, taking in a very good tackle just outside the 10, the 22-metre line, rather, for the Hurricanes. Dignan is Roygaard. Blind side right to Numia. And Callum Harkin is a bit slow to get up. I think he was hit rather hard as he came into the line there. So we'll just keep an eye on Callum Harkin, Bucky, if we could. Roygaard puts it up into the sky meantime, and the Hurricanes will contest this. Geordie Barrett comes in and bangs really hard into Corey Toole. The Brumbies winger, though, has done well to retain it. And now it's the Brumbies who have a bit of possession. No score after 3.5 minutes. This is the Hurricanes against the Brumbies. Qualifying final number one on News Talk ZB Sport, live from Henry Stadium. Ryan Lonergan is told to use it from the base of the latest ruck, and he puts it straight up, swirling around, and Geordie Barrett's in there, tries to pat it back on the Hurricanes side. It's all very messy. It's like a game of beach volleyball in there. It comes out on the Brumbies side. So they've secured possession there right on halfway. 20 in from the left-hand touch. Lonergan goes to that blind side left. Kale shifts it on. Down the tram tracks go the Brumbies. Dropped onto the boot, but it's bouncing inside the 22. Ruben Love gets back. He has a couple of goes at it. And then he's enveloped in a tackle by Kale. Forwards wrap around. Hurricanes looking for an exit there, and they should be okay to get it. Geordie Barrett's gone in to play halfback. Looking for a runner and gets Amua as that candidate. He goes to deck.
3: Okay, onside here. Good work.
2: Roygaard to kick, Piney.
0: Yeah, he's at the base now, Cam Roygaard. The familiar kick down the right-hand side and finds a touch. The wind is definitely playing a part, isn't it?
2: Well, it's tricky because I think it's sort of a strange wind tonight. It's coming across from if people know Wellington, the Wade's downside and coming straight across to basically, I think, if we can talk it, east to west. So it normally goes north-south, but east to west tonight, and those kicks are really pushing over to the cricket pitch area of Henry Stadium.
1: That would be west to east, Bucky.
2: West to east, sorry, my mistake, didn't do me well at geography.
0: Lachlan Lonergan is thrown to this line out and gets in the boot, puts it under his right arm. They're just outside the 22.
3: Okay, Ryan,
0: 15 in from the left-hand touch. Out in the midfield they come, and it's shifted on to Hudson Crichton, who takes it up towards the 22-metre line. No score here in Wellington after 5 minutes. A kick into the Hurricanes 22, and getting back and trying to run it out of his in goal. Was that Callum Harkin?
1: He's been swallowed up.
0: He's been swallowed up in it.
3: We're outside.
0: Well, he's managed
3: outside.
0: To just
3: Roy,
0: present.
3: Step back.
0: The Hurricanes are basically in their in goal area, and Roygaard puts the left boot to it. Callum Harkin, I think, got very lucky there, Bondi.
1: Indeed.
0: It bounces end over end and is picked up by Andy Muirhead, the right winger. He goes into contact. 15 in from the right hand touch, just outside the 22 metre line for the Brumbies. They go short side right. Charlie Kale is seagulling over here. The young
1: Muirhead, no good.
3: There's the ball, get it out.
1: Muirhead, no good. Yeah, no, he's not 100.
2: You got a head knock?
1: Yep.
0: Yeah, I think I actually saw Geordie Barrett. Yep.

0: tap his head in the direction of the referee, and you're right, Neuwirth has stayed down. Has he got up now? Is he?
1: He's wandered around somewhere. He's back to the wing here. Yep.
0: I'm not sure.
1: They got numbers if they go, Piney.
0: Ruben Love, Billy Proctor outside. They do have numbers out towards the right. Here come the Hurricanes down the right-hand side looking for the first try.
2: Caleb Delaney.
0: Delaney's got it. A dummy, and in he goes. Big Caleb Delaney. In match number 51 for the Hurricanes. He brought up 50 against the Blues 3 weeks ago. He's gone in for the first try. 15 to the right of the right. Hand upright. Caleb Delaney opening the scoring for the Hurricanes. They lead it 5-0 with a kick to come.
1: Yeah, the turnover came down in front of us here on the western side of Henry Stadium, and the numbers started to bank up and on the right-hand side in front of Matt Buck, and then it was through the hands. Billy Proctor ghosting into the gap. He had men outside, inside. He chose the inside track to Caleb Delaney, and he ghosted across the try line untouched. He had Morby on the outside. He had Ruben Love. He had about four or five he could have given to Bucky in front of you, and just from nothing, really, the Hurricanes 20. Have split that defence so easily.
2: 20 seconds. There's something, just keeping an eye on Ruben Love. He called maybe for someone to come over and hold the ball, but he's... I'll call this one for you, Piney.
0: Yep.
2: 10 seconds on the shot clock. Ruben Love up towards the post, and he's curled it round, snuck it in. Yeah, just on that, Bonnie, that try. I mean, I don't know, they went to congratulate Naholo on your side. Was that where the turnover came from?
1: Yep.
2: And when Proctor came back out this way to Kane Proctor, he was one-on-one with James Slipper. You know who normally is going to win that contest. And he probably passed a bit too early, but they fed the ball back on the inside from Harkin. Yeah, well-worked try. And the settler for the Hurricanes, Piney.
0: Yeah, first try of the season for Caleb Delaney. He was delighted as he crashed over there. So extras added, as Bucky said, from Ruben Love. The Hurricanes lead at 7-0 after 8 minutes here at Henry Stadium.
3: The player's there, Brumby's there.
0: Kick goes deep into the 22, and once again the Hurricanes secure it, wrap around it, and Roygaard will again kick from the base from inside his own 22, 15 in from the right-hand touch.
1: Muirhead back on his feet and looks okay.
0: Good to know, as that one swirls in the breeze and finds touch.
3: Nine.
0: On about the
3: 10-metre
0: line, Brumbies will throw to a line out down their left-hand side.
3: Yep.
2: Yeah, last line out, wasn't straight, but wasn't contested. I'll be interested to see if the Hurricanes contest this one, Bondi.
1: Yep.
0: So Lachlan Lonergan will throw to a four-man line-out. And Kale again is the target. Flicks it back to Ryan Lonergan. Meredith and into midfield they go, where Valentini crashes over the 10-metre line in Hurricanes territory. They head out towards the right. This is Lachlan Lonergan, the hooker for the Brumbies. And penalty coming the way of the Hurricanes. Not releasing off Anzi.
2: Tossie, the man. Tossie, boys.
1: Yeah, Pasolio Tossie, 140 kegs over the ball there. It's a little bit difficult to get it out of his grasp. And Lonnie got a little bit isolated, Bucky, didn't he? And then made it easy for Tossie, who just swallowed him up, the big fella.
0: So Ruben Love finds a touch. The Brumbies must win tonight, or they are eliminated. If the Hurricanes win, they'll host a semi next weekend against the highest-ranked losing team from the weekend. That could be the Chiefs, it could be the Crusaders, it could be the Blues. Asafua Moore is going to throw on a swirly night. Do they go towards the front? Is that the best option? Warner Dearns runs towards the back, then goes to the middle. Up and down they go. Warner Dearns does get it off the top to Roygaard. Love at first receiver. Barrett shifts it on to Larkai, who's taken in a tackle on the 10-metre line in Brumbies territory, right in centre field. Roygaard, right running ball. Love shifts it on to Almua.
2: Brilliant.
0: And out to Harkin. Harkin cuts inside, goes inside, and the Hurricanes are going to score a second. And Cam Roygaard took the final pass from Callum Harkin. And we've only had 10 minutes, and the Hurricanes lead it 10-0. With a kick to come, 12-0 with a kick to come.
2: Yeah, Bondi, sorry, Asafa Moore, unbelievably good then. Took the tackle, went through, and then the offload was unbelievable.
1: Yeah, they're finding some space down that right-hand edge, and I feel they're probably going to attack that space again, and it's Corey Toole on that side who's being pretty much isolated. Hasn't got a lot of support, but yeah, over the top of Lonergan, Asafa Moore popped it to Harkin. He had Morby on the outside. 13 try Josh Morby has had two opportunities down. As when they haven't passed him the ball, I'd be making a little bit of a scene here if it was me. But yeah, on the inside to Roygaard, catch and run, try time.
0: With you for this kick, Bucky.
2: Yeah, 12-0 kick to come. 10 minutes gone at this one at Henry Stadium. Good start for the Canes. Ruben Love once again up towards the post. He's trying to curl it in. He's just done that. Piney, it's straight down the middle.
0: From a similar position, the conversion is successful. Delaney and Roygaard the tries. That was Cam Roygaard's seventh of the season. two conversions.

0: kick over towards Declan Meredith, who's lurking out on the left-hand side. Bit of force back at the moment, and that's gone into touch on the fall, so they'll go back. Declan Meredith with the error as he tried to return serve.
1: Dukes, we don't see that. We don't have it clear, okay? The TMO's cleared it as well. This goes back. If you go to me like that again, penalty and yellow card.
0: Well, Ben O'Keefe unequivocally telling Du Plessis Kerifi who the boss is.
1: Yeah.
0: Was Kerifi arguing about the knock-on?
2: Yeah, and basically O'Keefe was saying from 50 metres away, how can you see it to start with? And they clear, the TMO's cleared it as well. Fair call from O'Keefe to put that threat on the captain, Bondi?
3: Yes, indeed.
0: Hurricanes win the line-out and head out into midfield where Barrett puts his head down and goes into contact midway 10 and 22 metre. Larkoi is the next receiver. He's taken tackle. In a tackle right in midfield. The Hurricanes can go left or right. They go left through Shields. The veteran of 141 Super Rugby matches. Now it's right running ball. Larkoi shifts it on quickly to Numia. In fact, it's Armour in there. Numia's going to take the ball now and charge into a tackle. Warner Turns is there, giving his mate a helping hand. Hurricanes building phases again. Armour gets the legs pumping and gets an offload. Up to the 22 they go. The Hurricanes rampant. Kerifi has it inside the 22. Now he goes.
2: Morby wants it right, Piney.
0: Yep, definitely does. He wants to get in on the try-scoring action as it's still in midfield at the moment. Josh Morby's all the way over on the right wing, not far from you, Matt Buck. It's spat out on the Brumby side, but penalty.
1: Too wide, offside, never back.
0: The way of the Hurricanes offside. Will they kick for touch here and try and score a third try, would you imagine, Bondi?
3: Yep. Momentum's certainly in the way of the home side here. They are rampant, as you said, Piney. Yep.
2: Again, simple, Bondi here. Line out, go to the corner, line out. Warner Dunes, put someone in the boot.
3: Yep. Suffer or more in the boot. Yep. Line out, drive, try.
1: Shot called.
3: Very simple. Simple from up here.
2: They're taking the shot.
3: Oh, really?
0: Well, the News Talk ZB sport team, the coaching team, was urging them to go to the line, but no, they've decided to take the points, which will take them to what? 17-0 in the 14th minute. I would have thought they would have capitalised on the momentum that they had or tried to.
3: Yeah.
2: I suppose in these games, Bondi, and you've coached in a few finals, the bonus points and all that sort of palaver goes out the window, how many tries you've scored. So it's all about scoreboard pressure and just building as you go through the 80 minutes.
3: Building the lead, exactly.
1: Charlie,
0: so
1: the five,
0: it's a very kickable opportunity for Reuben Love. He's only about 15 metres out, just slightly to the left of the left-hand upright.
3: And he shanked it.
0: Well, he did, but it went through okay. It wasn't a great kick, in all honesty.
3: It was horrible.
0: But it's gone through the post, and that's the most important thing. Reuben Love is 3 from 3, and the Hurricanes lead 17-0 as we approach the 15-minute mark.
3: Yep. Keeping up with the clock, in front of the clock. Here we go. Declan Miller's getting plenty of opportunity to practice his kickoffs.
0: Indeed he is. 17-0. 15 minutes gone here in Wellington, and Meredith goes
3: knock
0: out towards
3: on.
0: The left. I think there was a knock on by the man coming through. Kale, I think, was it, Bucky?
1: Options, knock on White.
2: There was indeed, yep.
0: Ball's gone into touch. They can choose a scrum or a line out.
1: Scrum called.
0: Du Plessis Kerifi says we'll pack down all of us.
1: Off their marks.
3: Bucky just looking around the crowd that have now sort of settled up under a little bit back from the front of the stand. It's not too bad, actually,
2: no,
3: considering what a rubbish day it's been.
2: Yep, yeah, pretty good for... As you say, Bondi, a rubbish Friday night in Wellington, and a rubbish probably, certainly as we say, since probably 3 o'clock this morning it really started. So, yep, good to see people here supporting the team that's top of the table. They can't do much more.
0: Hurricanes will pack down in a scrum. 5 in from the right-hand touch midway, 10 and 22-metre line in their own territory. Under the watchful eye of Ben O'Keefe, Cam Roygaard waits for his instruction.
2: Great hat.
0: Now they march forward. Really good scrum. But then Peter Luckey, well, nearly knocked it on, but penalty coming in the way of the Hurricanes. That is dominance at scrum time.
3: Yeah, that's just another nail in the coffin, really. Let's have a bit of fun at scrum time. And they absolutely decimated them, wheeled them, Bucky, in front of you. And then I think they were about to pop up in the front row before the penalty came. So, yeah. Dominant performance so far in the first 20 minutes.
2: Xavier Numia, who's been impressive, coming up with a bit of claret on his nose, but these guys are marking Alan Alatoa and James Slipper, no mugs, Bondi, and they've really set the bar early, haven't they?
3: Sure have indeed. Yeah. I enjoyed that one too, just looking at the replay.
0: Yeah. Right, Ala Alatoa, the captain, one of Australia's premier tight heads, James Slipper, veteran, loose head. Hurricanes throw to the line out and shift it out into midfield. They are looking very energetic tonight, the Hurricanes. They lead it 17-0 with 17.

0: minutes gone. Now towards the right they go. And knocked forward.
1: Yeah, Caleb Delaney's put his mitt out in front of me, Piney, and knocked it on.
2: Too many in the channel. Want to clear the forwards out, flush them, as we say. The ball should have gone behind Delaney, and he just got in the way, to be fair. If I'm Josh Morby out there, I'm telling him to get out of it. Stay in your lane and get out of mine.
0: What do you do if you're the Brumbies now? You're 17-0 down after 17 minutes. You've had your... You've taken a punch in the nose in the first 15 minutes of the game, haven't you? How do you respond?
2: Similar situation as I was in last Saturday with my Muppets, who were down 24-0 after 20.
0: What were your instructions?
2: Just stay calm, basically, and just trust the system. And we got back to 24 all at half-time. Not saying that's going to happen here. These players might be a little bit better than club footy in Wellington, just saying. But, yeah, you've just got to trust the system. They haven't had any ball either for the last 7 or 8 minutes. So just you know, eliminate the errors. Just stay calm.
1: That's interesting one you mentioned, Bondi, about the ball. I mean, when they get it, what do they do? Just play phase after phase?
2: I think so.
1: Does kicking just go away for a while now?
2: Yeah, it does. Because if you're going to kick with a cane 17 up, they're going to have a crack at you from the back.
0: They feed to this line out. They do have a bit of a crack in midfield as Filioa takes it up to the 10-metre line in Hurricanes territory. But now it's all coming apart a little bit. There was a knock-on advantage coming the way of the Hurricanes, and the clapping of the hands. Brad Shields, Caleb Delaney and others giving it the Chahu. The Brumbies have not arrived at Henry Stadium.
2: So that was pressure. So that's pressure. They've come around the corner. They were slow coming around the corner, flooding. And then Lonergan's just sort of popped the ball up to nobody. And then one of the big locks had to bend down from 6'75", and he's knocked it on. That's very average play from a pretty good halfback.
1: But again, really good scrum from the Hurricanes, as you said, Bondi, to put the pressure on the loose boards to get off quickly for the Brumbies. They didn't come around the corner. He said, have a look here now, I think. Scrum midfield, I wonder whether they'll play for the scrum penalty here.
0: Hurricanes hunting back-to-back wins against the Brumbies for the first time since 2017.
3: Coach!
0: As they await the instructions, and just over the 10-metre line, right in centre field in Hurricanes territory. And they'll reset it.
3: So when I call set, I need to see that gap from the blind.
0: The Brumbies have certainly been a formidable finals foe for the Hurricanes. They've won the last three finals matches against the Canes. All of those, though, were in Australia.
3: Across the mark, space in the bind.
0: Last time the Hurricanes played a finals game here was that 2024 semi-final, the Wallace Setiti match, when he almost single-handedly took the Chiefs to a 30-19 victory.
1: There's a guy, Bondi, who's finding a bit of form at the right time of the season.
2: Setiti.
1: Yeah. I watched him last week. Jeez, he was impressive.
0: So the reset scrum. As Roy Gunn looks to feed again, and does. The Hurricanes look to march forward. The Brumbies a bit more resilient, but Blackeye has it under his feet. And Roygaard drops it onto his boot, end over end down the left-hand side. Territory gain for the Hurricanes, but the Brumbies will throw to a line-out just outside their 22-metre line, right-hand touch.
2: Yeah, that wasn't the option. They were going to come this way to Nahola, who was parked up on the left wing right on the touchline, but the scrum sort of wheeled a little bit and got a little bit messy, so Roygaard's gone for the territory option.
0: 19 and a half minutes gone, 17-0, the Hurricanes lead. Now the throw is all the way over the top of everybody. Luckily for the Brumbies, they've got a player there who's fallen on it, and they will just about retain possession, but the line-out was pretty average. Lonergan from the base puts it up into the sky, and the wind carries it down towards the 10-metre line in Hurricanes territory. Taken nicely by Love, who then sets off, beats one man, and then taken in the tackle just ahead, or before the halfway line. Almua, always a willing runner. Roygaard again puts it onto the boot, again out the left-hand side. I think he might be going for the 50-22. Yeah, but it was... Was he in his own half? I guess he could have tried to bounce it, which I presume was the option.
2: Yeah.
0: Instead, he's kicked it out on the full, so they come back, won't they?
2: I don't think it was the right option at all.
3: Okay, let's have the line out.
1: Bondi, can you give me a little bit of tutelage on a rule here? Just after the maul area, when players are taking players out past the ball, what is the rule there? Is there a rule, or how far can you...
2: Well, you can't play
1: Roygaard's been probably tackled out of the game so far.
2: Well, that's a penalty. Yeah, you can't take a player out that hasn't got the ball.
1: But you can clean a player out and take him how far past?
2: It's meant to be the line of engagement, so the middle line, basically. You can't take a guy out at the edge.
0: Here come the Brumbies in Hurricanes territory. Meredith drops it onto his boot, but it's taken by Harkin, who spins out a one tackle and a second. He's joined by a few teammates.
2: You've got to go right here, numbers.
0: Which they do. Barrett

0: beats one man. Comes inside towards Roygaard. Numbers for the Hurricanes. And it is to Karifi. Up towards the 22. He takes the tackle. Hurricanes are rampant. The Brumbies are scrambling. They're appealing for a penalty. The numbers are out towards the right, says Ross Bond. Penalty the way of the Brumbies, though. Chance lost for the Hurricanes.
1: But it's slow because he's holding on. It's holding on here.
2: Dukes will enjoy that call. They were second man was slow getting there, Bucky, wasn't
3: yeah,
2: he?
3: Yeah, I think
2: Karifi got a bit isolated.
3: Yeah, he might have gone the wrong way. He went the way to try and beat a winger, but a good tackle from that winger. I don't know who made it, but Karifi slightly isolated. Be disappointed in that.
0: Hurricane 17-0 ahead, 22 minutes gone. Tries for Delaney and Roygaard, both converted by Love, who's also kicked a penalty. The Brumbies clear from this penalty up towards the 10-metre line in their own territory, left-hand side. They'll throw to that line out as they look for some way to get some points on the ball. They haven't even been down, really, in the Hurricanes 22.
1: Stay back, nine, Ryan.
0: In fact, I can't remember the last time they were there, if they've been there at all. They're in their own half here, five in from the left-hand touch as they march forward a couple of metres. Lonergan is now told to use it, which he does. Valentini leaves it for Filioi. Over the 10-metre line, 15 in from the right-hand left-hand touch, rather.
1: Use.
0: The Brumbies, the Hurricanes holding firm at the moment. Lonergan this time will take to the air with the kick. Coming down just outside the 22-metre line.
3: Good kick. It's 50-22, I reckon.
0: Yep. Ruben Love let it go, didn't he?
3: Yeah, he thought it was going out on the full. So did I for a minute.
0: Did it bounce in field?
3: Yeah, 50-22.
0: Yeah, well spotted, Matt Buck. So maybe this is the opening of the door for the Brumbies.
2: Yep. Well, they've come up to the front door and they're knocking, aren't they?
0: Politely.
2: Depends if anyone opens the door, of course.
0: They throw to Kale, who seems to be the best line-out option. Out into midfield they go, where Alaalatoa charges up over the 22-metre line. The Brumbies with perhaps their best chance to put points on the board so far in the game. They rumble forward a few more metres. Hurricanes holding fast at the moment, trying to affect the turnover. Have they managed it?
3: No, they haven't just yet. They might have it now.
0: They have it. I think it's ripped it away and out towards the left they go, and Naholo can set off. Drops it onto his boot. Not sure about that option. But it's bouncing end over end and actually finds not a bad touch. Was that the right option?
2: No. No. He had Harkin on the inside. Naholo, he's got to back himself. He's had acres of open space and vacant real estate in front, and he's put it onto the left boot. Not sure quite what he was thinking there.
0: What about Almua, Matt Buck, ripping that one out of the ruck and saying that one will be mine, thanks.
3: Just keep an eye on him. He's come across to the medic to get some tape on the boot, and just a bit slow after he fed that ball wide. So just keep an eye. That's not straight either, Bondi.
2: Doesn't matter. They've knocked it on as well.
0: And the Hurricanes have it in centre field. The Brumbies really
2: numbers
0: sloppy. Numbers out towards the right if they go that way. Jordy Barrett from Proctor. Harkins up in the line. Josh Morby is just waiting patiently for a try-scoring opportunity.
3: Coming now.
0: Roygaard snipes right. Barrett cuts back inside, up over the 22. Doesn't pass. Does now inside to Larkai. 5 metres short of the try line. The Hurricanes roar in. Billy Proctor's got it. He heads back into heavy traffic. 15 in from the right-hand touch. 8 out from the try line. Karifi sifts it on, and it's knocked on in midfield by Ruben Love. So the accuracy not quite there as the Hurricanes look for a third try. It stays 17-0.
3: Bondi, have a look at the Brumbies players down on my side. All on their haunches.
2: Yep.
3: They don't know what's going on at the moment.
2: If I'm Josh Morby, I'm going to go and sit and sulk in the grandstand. So again, he was open on the right-hand side and they came back infield away from him. And then I don't quite know what that was.
3: And Larkai Bondi went, took the ground, and Morby ran off him to get the feet up. He didn't pass him the ball.
0: So a bit of a break while a couple of players.
2: I reckon he's stolen their lollies. In the changing room, they've got the little lolly packs, and I reckon Josh has gone along and he's picked up four or five of their lollies, and they're paying him back here.
3: What about his mate on the other wing who's not playing tonight? He might have said, "Hey fellas, don't feed him the ball. I want that try scoring record to myself."
2: Correct.
3: Thanks.
2: Yeah. Finny and Offo, there's some backroom deals going on here, I reckon.
0: Yeah, jet planes and party mix involved. Yeah. 16 tries for Finney and Offo, who, as you say, isn't playing tonight as he recovers from a hamstring injury. Josh Morby, 13 tries already. So the treatment has been handed out. The Brumbies will feed a defensive scrum right in centre field, 18 metres out from the posts.
2: No rain, Bucky, at the moment?
3: No, just about to say that. People that have just tuned in to News Talk ZB Sport, it's no rain at the moment.

0: moment. Still quite blustery, greasy on top, of course, of the field. But, yeah, good playing conditions at the moment.
1: 25 minutes gone. Hurricanes 17-0 ahead of the Brumbies. This is qualifying final one in Super Rugby Pacific for 2026 on Newstalk ZB Sport. Lonergan feeds out to Meredith, right-hand side. Meredith down the right-hand touch. Naholo backtracking.
2: He
1: pats it in field, quite cleverly, actually. There's Harkin now with a kick that goes across field. That really is a quite ordinary kick from Callum Harkin. And the Brumbies have picked it up. They might capitalise here. Knocked on by the Brumbies. That was a most unusual kick from Callum Harkin.
2: That was a miss kick, Piney. It was awful.
1: It spattered on the Hurricane side. Now there's a penalty coming, and Roy Gunn thinks about taking it quickly. Complete slice off the of Callum Harkin.
2: Yeah, no, he's almost had an air shot at it, to be fair, and it's gone sideways across Henry Stadium towards Mac Buck. I don't think Bucky was calling for it.
0: What I saw was a guy who was trying to kick a spiral punt, the old-fashioned one, and it didn't come off at all.
1: Well, the Hurricanes have kicked much better this time down the right-hand side from that penalty.
2: That'll be a fine at the review session on Monday for sure.
1: I would imagine. On the 10-metre line, right-hand touch. The Hurricanes lead at 17-0. But I think they'll think they should be further ahead if they've just taken their chances a bit more accurately. They'll try and score a third try here as Amua will throw to a line out on the 10-metre line in Brumbies territory. Wobbly a one, but Delaney does get both hands to it and pats it back. Morby's up at second receiver saying, bugger this, give me the ball, I'm going to come into midfield. Roygaard, Larkai is first receiver. Up over the 10-metre line he goes and presents nicely for Cam Roygaard. Left running ball to Reuben Love. A little dummy out towards the left is Naholo. Down the line he goes. Inside it goes to Proctor. Naholo to Proctor, and Proctor scores the Hurricanes' third try of the night. 22-0 with a kick to come and 27 minutes gone. Billy Proctor, the latest try scorer.
2: Yeah, beautiful try from the Hurricanes. Absolutely poetry in motion. See, they've practiced that a few times and they just snipe down the short side. Reuben Love dropped it down a gear and the Jets came out the back of the boots and away he went and just left the Brumbies defenders clutching thin air. And then he had numbers inside and outside. Naholo back on the inside. They're having a look at it here. But Billy Proctor inside, I think it's okay.
0: Yeah, wonderfully worked. As you said, Reuben Love, all class.
3: We need more detail if that's coming from the coaches.
0: Put the afterburners on and just went, and then the inside ball from Naholo to Proctor. Very well worked. Very good try.
1: So Reuben Love's taking it out beyond the 22-metre line. Seven in from the left-hand touch. The toughest of his kicks tonight. Up towards the post. It's looking good off the boot. Ross Bond gives it the thumbs up. The flags go up from the touchies. And Reuben Love perfect off the boot tonight, and the Hurricanes, 28 minutes gone, are 24-0 ahead.
2: Yeah, well, I don't think anyone would have predicted this, Bucky, particularly the way the conditions were, and we talked about whether the Canes would open it up, but they've had the territory and the possession to do that, and they're chancing your arm, you know, and gee, when they stick it together, they look absolutely magnificent.
0: Just keep an eye on the Brumbies forwards. They're getting stuck in no man land in that defensive line, and Reuben Love and Proctor and these guys, it's ripping them apart.
1: This game is very, very quickly getting away from the Brumbies. 24-0 down. The only thing in their favour is that it isn't yet the half hour mark, but they're going to have to score next. You said, Bondi, they had to score next. Now Proctor has 24-0.
4: Use!
1: And the Hurricanes in possession again inside their own 22. And again, Roy Gard off the left boot, down the right-hand touch, finds a nice
3: Alan,
1: touch.
3: I did get the TMO to have a look at what you were talking about. If we can get a bit more detail. I couldn't give you more detail. But no, if they can give us a number or where it was on the field, that will help. Numbers, please.
0: That's interesting. When they keep on talking about this number the coaching staff have to give to the TMO, Bondi.
2: Yeah, I don't know. We missed the first part of that, eh? But it was when the try was scored. I'm not sure what they're on about there.
0: Nope. Dearn's turnover.
1: Yeah, turnover from the... But then a charge down from Roygaard's kick.
2: Open it up. Numbers, go.
1: There are numbers out towards the left. They're inside their own 22. It's a bit wobbly at the moment and then dropped onto the boot by Harkin, but all the way down to the 22 where it's taken by the Brumbies. Again, not sure of the option.
0: Spiral.
1: Back down into the 22 where it's picked up by Harkin again. Looks to drop it onto the right boot and this time finds a touch down the left-hand side, does he? He does. And the Brumbies will go quickly. They're looking to try something just a little bit different.
2: Muirhead.
1: Muirhead is the man with the ball. He's up over the 10-metre line, approaching halfway. The Brumbies with perhaps a chance to get up over the advantage line, but the Hurricanes are making it difficult for them. Left running ball. Tom Wright's up in the line. He's taken in a tackle on halfway.

0: Brumbies with a bit of possession, which they haven't had for large parts of this game. Falling off a couple of tackles, the Hurricanes, as the Brumbies bring it up to halfway through David Filiuwai. It's on halfway, and now they've knocked it forward. So accuracy deserts.
1: Now they're offside.
2: Tabingo, come right.
1: Yeah, go.
0: And they do go out towards the right-hand side. Kadifi shifts it on to Shields. All the way out towards Morby, who cuts back inside. Beats one, beats two. Up towards the 22-metre line. Still going, Josh Morby. They can't put him on the deck. Now they do. Five in from the right-hand touch. The Hurricanes on attack again. Warner Dearns puts his head down. A run straight into Lachlan Lonergan. On the 22-metre line. Big open side left. Reuben Love onto Amua. He shifts it to Proctor. Now Barrett up on the line. Great from the Hurricanes. On the 22-metre line, he's taken in a tackle as Geordie Barrett. Short side left, little dummy from Roygaard. Proctor inside the 22, tackled, gets up again. Slippery fish, Billy Proctor. Kanifi gets a ball spin right out the back. They're committing numbers. There's plenty of room out the right-hand side if they can just find Morby.
3: Lost now.
0: Inside the 22, right in centre field, Roygaard. Delaney.
1: McDermsey!
0: And the locks combine. Delaney the short pass and Warner Dearns. And under the post, the Hurricanes are on fire tonight. 29-0, a kick to come from right in front. They are running away with this.
1: Oh, wow, numbers to the right-hand side. But was the 4 and 5 decided they were going to do the little magical little pop pass. And Warner Dearns, absolutely magnificent angle on the ball. Great little ball from Delaney. Dearns inside, outside, found himself in open space from 15 out, and the big swallow dive under the black dot, the big fella on the score sheet. He loved it.
2: Brilliantly worked, wasn't it? Morby's now going to be sulking, boys, with the locks as well. He was calling for the ball, but Delaney knew what was going on. The rugby league style short pass to Dearns, who stepped beautifully under the post. The kick is over. It is 31 points to nil after 32 minutes.
0: This is a rout.
2: It's a statement, Piney. It's an absolute statement in this competition.
0: Against a team that's troubled them at finals time in the past, albeit usually on the other side of the Tasman. Warner Dearns, fourth try of the season. The Hurricanes, fourth of the night, 31-0. All four tries converted by Reuben Love, who's also kicked a penalty. And look at the body language of the Brumbies.
1: Yeah, no, they couldn't get any lower, to be fair. Just the little mistakes, and nothing's going right. The little pop pass that was knocked on, the turnover, the Lonergan little offload to Valentini, who wasn't there. Here we go. I was going to say, oh, don't kick it out on the full. Oh, no, reclaimed.
0: Yeah, they've reclaimed the kick.
2: Kale.
0: So into the 22 they go. Charlie Kale trying to spark something for the visiting team. 31-0 down after 33 minutes. The Brumbies are inside the Hurricanes 22. At least that's something as they go out towards the left. Slipper. He's taken in a tackle. The Hurricanes now defending. Luke Reimer has his hands on the ball. Once again, he can't get over the advantage line. Right running ball for the Brumbies, who are met with stern Hurricanes defence just outside the 22.

0: spotted as they again swamp the Brumbies before they can get any momentum. They're up out of the line. Namia, it's like a midfield bat trying to make some tackles there. Xavier Namia drops it onto the book and it's a kick.
1: Corey Tool
0: gets it. So the Brumbies do bite back. Little kick from Ryan Lonergan. Corey Tool on the same wavelength and his sixth try of the season. And the Brumbies have finally got something out of this game. 31 points to 5 they trail. 34 and a half gone, and it's a fairly kickable conversion too.
1: Yeah, that'll make sure that the Brumbies' heads pop up a little bit. Well worked, Lonergan. Yep. Saw the space in behind. They batted away, and then the little gap in behind, the little pop kick, and Corey Tool, so dangerous as we know, sprinted through and then took it on the fall, slid over next to the post. Brumbies on the scoreboard. Long way to go back from this, though.
2: Yeah, really well-worked try, wasn't it, Bondi? They've always been a smart team. The Brumbies are coached by a very smart man, Stephen Larkham, and that was just smart football. As I said, good line speed, but they saw the space behind and a very well-worked try.
0: Just slightly to the left of the post, Bucky.
2: Straight down the middle, Piney.
0: So, extras added by Ryan Lonergan. He is Super Rugby's leading point scorer, 107 for the season now. 31-7. At least it's something for the Brumbies to cling on to, Bondi.
1: Yep, indeed. That'll give them at least a little spark.
2: 5 minutes to go. Again, I was just thinking, do you stem the bleeding? Do you play field position? Do you play territory, Bondi? Or do you just continue to play if you're the Brumbies?
1: You just got to play.
2: Just get the half-time 31-7 down.
1: Yeah.
0: Still a long way back, but at least they've started the journey. Kicked out towards the outside of Morby's. Climbed into the sky and collected the kickoff. Heading towards the try line. He's taken in a tackle. Hurricanes looking to bite back straight away. On towards Kanifi. Inside it goes and dropped by Delaney. The knock on, and he's frustrated with himself.
3: From his
0: Caleb
3: team.
0: Delaney. One try tonight already. Almost had the chance to add a second, but just fumbled at the crucial moment.
1: Yeah, Josh Morby, soaring through the air, took the kickoff and stepped back inside. Geez, dangerous, Bucky, in front of you if they give him the ball. And then the locks again combining, and Caleb Delaney, if he catches that, he's under the bin.
2: It's a tricky win still, fellas, really tricky. That kickoff, it just sat and sat there, and the Brumbies sort of looked at it for a while, and Morby thought, I'm a chance here. Hence he put the afterburners on and took the kickoff very well. Space really tricky wind in the Wellington tonight. The rain's gone, but that wind is causing a bit of a problem.
0: 31-7, 36 and a half minutes gone here in Wellington. This is Newstalk ZB Sports coverage of Super Rugby Pacific. Jason Pine, Ross Bond, Matt Buck with the call tonight as the Hurricanes give up the scrum to the Brumbies. Out towards the right, Meredith will put that onto the boot, find a touch, but it's not a great touch, to be fair. The Hurricanes will have a pretty good chance on about the 22 metre line, left hand touch, to throw to a line out and perhaps set up something as Josh Morby trudges over towards you, Bucky. Can you give me the ball, lads?
1: Yeah, line out option here just on the 22. Money men, Delaney, Dearns, Karifi at the front, unlucky. Well, lucky over two.
2: Yeah,
1: so
2: he's been at two of the last couple of line outs.
0: Which
2: so he's going to Dearns.
0: He's gone to Dearns, and Dearns gets it off the top. Roygaard out into the centre field. Naholo is there. He gets up towards the 22. He's very hard to put to deck. They do get him to deck now. They're just outside the 22. Right running ball, Karifi.
3: Advantage, 5 wide, never back.
0: There you go, there's the advantage. So the Hurricanes playing under advantage. They can do what they like. Brad Shields takes the ball up over the 22-metre line. Only a short side right now, so they come back open side left. Larkai to Amua. To Love, they shift it on. Proctor has a couple of goes at it. Out towards Naholo. Down the left-hand side he goes. He beats one. He's in a tackle, and he's 5 metres out. Five in from the left-hand touch. Roygaard.
1: Tossy
0: with a run. 5 metres from the line. Roygaard, right running
1: numbers.
0: Ball. Surely there's numbers. Ruben Love just have to shift it. He doesn't. He's taken it ahead. High tackle.
2: They might lose a man here.
0: Proctor has it. He's 3 metres short.
1: Two passes, and Morby's in the corner. They've come the other way.
0: And it is another try for Cameron Roygaard. Under the post, and Josh Morby trudges over to celebrate as the side score the fifth try. As you say, Bonnie, all that did was pass it out to him. He would have scored. Instead, it's Roygaard, 36-7. Kick to come, and not even at halftime yet.
2: He hasn't gone back. He's just walked back to halfway. He hasn't celebrated at all. Look at him.
1: I know. Yeah, I mean, that, we called it there in the commentary. There was a 3-on-1. All they had to do was put the ball through the hands, and Roygaard picks it up and comes back against the grain under the... Yeah, scored, finished it nicely. Poor old Josh Morby.
0: There must be a bet on. There has to be a bet on.
2: Hey, come on. Jet planes is probably what they're betting with.
0: So Ruben Love right out in front. This is his fifth conversion attempt.

0: tonight, which he could just about throw over if he wanted to, Ruben Love. He's also kicked a penalty. Through it goes. 38 points to 7 in the final minute now of this first half.
1: Well, that certainly snuffed out the Brumbies 7 points at the other end. I guess now, Bucky, now this is an interesting one for Clark Laidlaw. So you would think maybe 5-10 minutes into the second half the changes might come here, and it's your, who do you not want to lose? Want to lose. So Dearns for me is one that you take off straight away. Roygaard perhaps. You know, the guys, if you're coaching and you're going to win this, you go, who do I want to have available for next week? And I don't want
2: to
1: risk.
2: We'll speak about it in the second half, but Piney and I discussed it on the way to the ground, didn't we, Piney? I'm looking at a guy like Warner Dearns. They just can't afford to lose him.
1: Correct.
0: 20 seconds to go. The Hurricanes throw to a defensive line out here. They'll look to shield this one in, no doubt. Wait for the hooter to kick it out and get to the sheds. Dearns is the man who climbs high. Larkai has it. The Brumbies are very slow after line. To be fair, Larkai wasn't going particularly quickly either. Just waiting for that hooter, which now comes back to Geordie Barrett. He finds touch in the in-goal area. And the Hurricanes, with a very impressive first half indeed. 5 converted tries and a penalty for good measure for Ruben Love. Corey Tulsch try, converted by Lonergan, the only scorer for the Brumbies. Half-time here at Henry Stadium. The Hurricanes lead it 38 points to 7.
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2: 8:10 on your Friday evening. 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We will hear those highlights very shortly, but don't forget tomorrow, 4:30 kickoff between the Crusaders and the Blues. And then right after that, it is the Chiefs and the Reds. But here are those first half highlights at the Henry Stadium in Wellington. It's the Hurricanes and the Brumbies.
3: They've got numbers if they go, Piney.
4: Ruben Love, Billy Proctor outside. They do have numbers out towards the right. Here come the Hurricanes down the right-hand side looking for the first try.
5: Caleb Delaney.
4: Delaney's got it. A dummy, and in he goes. Big Caleb Delaney in match number 51 for the Hurricane. And out to Harkin. Harkin cuts inside, goes inside, and the Hurricanes are going to score a second. And Cam Roygaard, Ruben Love, a little dummy, out towards the left is Naholo. Down the line he goes.

0: side, it goes to Proctor. The whole load of Proctor, and Proctor scores the Hurricanes' third try of the night. Delaney.
1: McDermsey!
0: And the locks combine. Delaney the short pass, and Warner Dearns. And under the post, the Hurricanes are on fire tonight. Drops it onto the boot, and it's a kick. It's
1: Corey Tool.
0: Corey Tool gets it. So the Brumbies do bite back. Little kick from Ryan Lonergan. Corey Tool on the same wavelength. And it is another try for Cameron Roygaard under the post.
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2: Half-time here in Wellington. The Hurricanes lead at 38 points to 7. Ross Bond, what will Clark Laidlaw's strategy be in the second half with such a comfortable lead?
3: Foot on the throat and finish them off. They've got to just keep doing what they're doing. They look exceedingly dangerous, ball in hand. Conditions we thought before may not have been leaning that way, but 5 tries in the first half. They could have had another couple. I just think they just keep going here.
2: At what point then do you start to protect players? Do you start to say, right,
3: for me,
2: Warner Durnt's an hour,
3: no,
2: can you get him off?
3: 10 minutes on. 5-10 minutes on. And you've got your hell of a list. Karifi perhaps, Durns, Ruben Love maybe, Roy Gard definitely. I expect the changes to roll pretty quickly into the second half.
2: All right, lots of interesting action to come, no doubt, as the halftime entertainment continues. We'll take one final break, be back for the second half, and some halftime comment from one of the Hurricanes coaching staff here on Newstalk ZB Sport.
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2: Welcome back to the first of the qualifying finals across the weekend. The Hurricanes 38-7 ahead of the Brumbies at halftime, as Matt Buck has been watching on from sideline. We've been impressed up here. What about at ground level, Bucky?
12: Oh, you're really good. Really good body language from the Hurricanes. Started fast. We knew that would happen because most of the boys had the week off last week. They went down south and yeah, they got beaten by the Crusaders, but it was a small sort of speed bump, I assure you. The Brumbies, they came out slow. Their body language hasn't been good, and the Hurricanes have felt it and seen it and been very, very clinical. As we said in the whole commentary, the only guy who really hasn't touched the ball has been Josh Morby. 38-7 at the break. They've done everything right.
2: So what do you do if you're the Brumbies then, Bondi? What can you do? I mean, you have to chase the game, surely.
3: Well, you are chasing the game because you're 31 points behind. And so they just have to, A, they've got to get some possession in decent parts of the field. They've got to up their accuracy. I mean, they look like a team that hadn't played together in some parts of that game. And there was guys like Lonergan who are doing the little offload to Valentini, who was 3 metres back, and he was never going to catch it. The knock-ons, the not straight at the line-outs, the pressure was building on them, and then they capitulated, really.

0: You're chasing the game like that, you need things to stick, and they're not sticking. We saw that they are dangerous, though. They had the opportunity down there, and they nailed a try, which was good. That would have given them something. But then they leaked another one back at the other end straight away. So, yeah, I think, I hate to say it for our friends in Canberra, but season's over.
1: There's just too much Bondi firepower. I just watched one set where Numea carried, Amur carried, Dearns carried, Shields carried. Geez, that's enough, isn't it? Then you've got Proctor Barrett out the back with Reuben Love and Roy Guard sniping around the back. So, yeah, it's very clinical at the moment.
0: Well, don't forget the Harlem Globetrotting Locks, who's a little offload for Dearns to score under the bin, and Delaney, who's picked up a try as well, and he should have had another one if he hadn't binned it. Yeah, it's just the role of the Dice, a confident side. They look like they want to be together. The word from the camp is they are loving every moment of being together. Someone who I've spent a fair bit of time with has been in camp this week, and he said it felt like the team that won the championship 10, 11 years ago.
2: Well, Warner Dearns is not only the standout lock in the competition, he's probably the standout forward in Super Rugby.
0: Without doubt. Yeah. Absolutely without doubt. And if you're going to look at someone as the buy of the season heading into this, there is no doubt who is the best buy of any of the franchises, and it's the guy wearing the number 5 jersey today.
2: Yeah, what a performance again from him. A try all around the field. He's been excellent. The Brumbies have actually leaked a lot of points this season, comparative to other seasons. It's their second worst in terms of average points. Let's get your sideline to Matt Buck.
1: Thanks very much, Piney. Jason Holland, 38 points to 7. You didn't do much wrong with that first half.
3: Yeah, pretty happy with the performance. Just like the simple things the boys are doing well, you know, they carry, they're clean, they're working hard and picking some right options. So it's pretty simple, but it's effective.
1: The last week's resting of some of the players, is it working for you? Have you seen the freshness and the enthusiasm you wanted to see?
3: Yeah, 100%. Yeah, we were really clear we had to play 8 games before this point in a row, and some of our boys are creaking, so I suppose we earned the right to give them a bit of a rest, and hopefully they've got a pep in their step for this week and for whatever comes next.
1: How simple was the message at halftime?
3: More the same, mate. We just want to be us for us. We want to make sure that we do the simple things, no more, no less.
1: And you looked for the bench early to give these guys who have done so much good work in the first half and freshen them up for next week?
3: Yep. Look, 38-7, we've got to make sure that we start the second half well. We know what. We've had some horrible moments with the Brumbies, and we're going to make sure we don't have another one.
1: Thanks for your time, Albert.
3: Thanks, mate.
2: Jason Holland, assistant coach for, well, at least this game, and you'd have to think, well, there'll be one more, won't they? And I can't see the Brumbies coming back. A semi-final, who knows, even a final coming the way of the Hurricanes as well before he sets his sights on head coaching the Blues. Here come the Brumbies out onto the park. The Hurricanes have been out there for about the last 90 seconds or so. So Jason Holland said there, yeah, we're just going to make absolutely sure we're not going to lose this game.
0: Yeah, exactly. And, you know, he also said that we talked about at halftime they'll start pinging off the key guys. I'd imagine, look, if they score first here and roll into the 40s, the changes will start to come pretty quick.
1: It's interesting, though, Bondi put one player in Tyro Lomax, who hasn't played a lot of footy, played last week in that losing Crusaders performance. Would you give him 30 to 35 minutes tonight?
0: Yeah, I would, and I'd give someone like Pasileo Tosi or Xavier Numea. Lomax obviously will go to the tight head side, so Tossi's done he's had a pretty good shift in that first 40, to be fair.
2: Second half underway. Ben O'Keefe blows the whistles. The Brumbies kick out, kicking from right to left, south to north here at Henry Stadium. As we look at it, they're down 38 points to 7 at half time. No changes for either side at the break, but as Jason Holland alluded to, and as Bondi and Bucky have been saying, we expect the Hurricanes to make use of their bench. Tupu Tupu, Rakiti Stones, Lomax, Wakaleawere, Yose, Inari, Rover and Punavai wait for their opportunity. The Hurricanes have it just outside the 22.
0: Nick Frost out there in jersey 19 in the locking position for the Brumbies.
2: All right, so there is a change then for the Brumbies as Nick Frost enters the fray. Wallabies lock, one of the best line-out operators going around, but is it too late for him to make the impact that the Brumbies will need to elongate their season? They must win tonight or they are out. They have it on halfway. Aiton from the left-hand touch. Ryan Lonergan at the base. Puts the right boot to it. It goes straight up in the air and then back from where it came. And he almost has to catch it again, and he just about manages it. So he actually kicked it up in the air and caught it himself. Or tried to. I mean, the wind obviously played its part there, didn't it? But the Brumbies have actually managed to hold on to the ball pretty well inside their own half. Down the left-hand side, they rumble.
4: No, it's not.
1: Hughes.
2: Meredith's got to come in though. He's going to play halfback, but now Lonergan has made his way over. This time he puts a bit more distance on it down the left.

0: left-hand side. Claimed easily, though, by Ruben Love. He goes in field to Harkin. A little hop, skip and a jump, and he's taken in a tackle in midfield, tackle! Just inside his own 10-metre line, Callum Harkin. Roy Gard looks out towards the right-hand side. Toss, he puts the head down and just runs straight at a Brumbies defender who gets him to deck, but not without a bit of pain, I would imagine. Roy Gard is going to kick from the base again into Brumbies territory. Uses the wind to good effect. Meredith scampering back.
1: Oh, he's just come off Meredith too.
0: He's kicked it into his own in-goal area, so now he's had to get out of there. Oh. Yeah, a little sidestep, and casually but calmly drops it on the right boot, but actually the kick has given the Hurricanes an attacking line out, 19 from the left-hand corner flag.
1: Yeah, when it's not United, it's not United, is it? And it sort of bounced down and bounced up into the legs of Meredith, who was running back to claim it, and then skittered into the end goal area. He did well to get out of there, to be fair.
2: They just can't get this win tonight, can they?
1: No, they can't.
2: They just can't read it, and it is tricky. And even the Hurricanes have had a couple of problems. Geordie Barrett towards the end of the first half. We'll have a look at this line-out, but yeah, this is a very, very tricky wind at the moment, Piney.
1: I think this is Morby's time.
0: All right, so they're going to throw to the line-out now and go to the front. It's a set mover. Moore down the left-hand side, bumps off a couple of would-be tacklers. Roy Gard digs in into Larkai. They're 9 out from the try line, 15 in now from the left-hand touch.
3: Okay, out now. Here it is.
0: It's there for Roy Gard. Tossi has it. He's pushed back by Valentini. Roy Gard again looking for an eager first receiver. Looks left and right. Goes open side right to Moore. He's got Shields helping him out as they rumble towards the try line. Roy Gard again, this time to Xavier Numia. He's taken in a tackle. There must be numbers out towards the right, surely, if they continue to commit the numbers. Karifi, he steps back inside, makes a few more metres. 5 metres from the horns. Barrett all the way out towards the right-hand side, but it's intercepted by Tom Wright. So again, Josh Morby won't get the opportunity that he was after to score.
1: And just needed to go through the hands. It didn't need the big skip-out pass.
0: And a touch found down the left-hand side for the Brumbies.
3: I just did that at the line out there.
1: Here we go. It's the first change. Tupu tupu for Amor.
0: Another good night for Asafo Amor.
2: Just keep an eye on him, Piney Bonnie, when he walks off. A slight hobble. He got some strapping on the boot. I just wonder whether it's just that foot injury. He wasn't running at full steam. He played well, but he wasn't running at full steam in the first half.
0: So Raymond Tupu tupu into the action. Dynamic young hooker. Continuing to grow his role in this squad. He's going to throw to this line out as his first piece of action.
2: Umea's got boot problems on the 22 of the Brumbies.
1: Yeah, that's because his boot ended up over the dead ball area. Someone threw it away.
0: Tupu tupu gives it to Warner Derns. It's a bit scrappy, but it goes back and then hits Khalifi in the head. And Ben O'Keefe says, did he say it was a knock on and then changed his mind? Not sure. Brumbies have it anyway. Up towards the 10-metre line they go. Lonergan out towards the right. O'Toole's up in the line. Filioi drops it onto the right hand, but over towards the far side where Andy Muirhead thought about climbing into the air to grab it. But
1: have a look at Karifi, Bucky. He's landed on a shoulder down here. He's headed left shoulder, heading towards you. He's carrying it funny.
0: He had a shoulder injury. He picked it up in that game where he scored that try, and he's been favouring it a little bit, as Duplessis Karifi. Braden Yosse is immediately summoned.
2: Yeah, I think he thought it was a stinger.
1: Yeah.
2: Yeah, but he is holding it strangely, isn't he? Larkai probably to seven here, Bondi.
1: Yep, Yuasi will fill the eight role. He just got thrown at the clean-out down in front of us. Crowd giving him a great receipt. He's been pretty good in the first 45 minutes, to be fair.
0: Yeah, he's just got a little sort of a problem with his left shoulder that you've identified, and he's been favouring it, maybe managing it, and I think it's a good idea to get him out of there.
2: Great drive, Hurricanes.
0: 44 minutes gone, 38-7. That's the halftime score. That is the score now as the Hurricanes march up towards the 22.
1: Maybe this time.
0: Yeah, Barrett. Yosse wants his hands on the ball early and gets it well over the advantage line. Geordie Barrett is in there like a loose forward. He presents well. Roy Gard looks out towards the right. Changes his mind again. Numia says, give it to me, mate. And he pumps the legs. He's had a big game tonight, Xavier Numia. Picked up again by, this time, Proctor, I think, in there. 15 out from the try line. The Hurricanes right in centre field. Warner Derns drags Valentini with him. The tackle is made. Right in centre field, Roy Gard gives it to Larkai. He bumps off a tackle. Brumbies defending stoutly at the moment as the Hurricanes look for a first try in the second half. Short side left, Yosse. Tackles continue to be made by the Brumbies.

0: as Delaney and Tossie in tandem take the ball forward. Playing halfback is Numia. Yossi picks it up again, beats one tackle. Geordie Barrett is there with him. Numbers out towards the right, surely. Love goes inside to Larkai. Larkai towards the line, 1 metre short. Hurricanes digging in. Roygaard, dummies. Can't get through a small gap. It closed quickly. Now Yossi picks it up. Brumbies are still defending well. Yossi's playing a bit of scampering back and forth. Eight out from the try line, 15 in from the right-hand touch. Tupu Tupu has it. He goes to deck. Phase is building for the Hurricanes as they bang on the door. Brad Shields. He takes a couple of tacklers with him. Spits back on the Hurricanes side. And it's all got a bit messy now as the Brumbies look to effect a turnover. Haven't quite managed it. Tupu Tupu. Left running ball. Delaney. How many phases for the Hurricanes? Up over 20 in this move. Shields. He's into the tackle. The Brumbies are defending as though their lives depend on it. Left running ball. Proctor. He's taken in a tackle. Barrett again there in close attendance. Roygaard. Tossie hits the line hard. 3 metres short. The big All Blacks prop. Larkai has it. Shifts it on to Tupu Tupu. Right in the shadow of the post. The Hurricanes. Spits out to Roygaard. Dummies. Looking for a third try tonight. Cam Roygaard doesn't get it. Shields. He reaches out. He's a metre short. They're right under the post. They must score now. The Hurricanes.
1: Got numbers here to the right if they come.
2: How's Morby looking, Bobby?
1: Yeah, he's waving his arms around.
0: They drive towards the
1: held
0: line.
1: Held up.
0: And are held up over the line. Oh. No, try is scored. Try is scored. And who comes up with it?
1: Dearns, I think.
0: That is Warner Dearns with a second of the night. And the Hurricanes hit 40. 43-7 with a kick to come.
2: Bondi, close quarter stuff that.
1: Yeah, it was. Gee, they hammered away, went left and right. The Brumbies' defence, to be fair, was pretty good. And then eventually they sort of ran out of numbers right under the black dot, and the 6'8" big fella picked it up and got helped across. They latched on and drove him over under the black dot. But again, there was three or four on this right-hand side waving around. Walker Leawiri coming on. Rackety Stones. And who else?
2: Lomax.
1: Terrell Lomax. So front row changes. The Brumbies, Bucky, have run about three forwards out. I think the whole front row's gone. So good luck with that.
2: But I just wonder whether that puts a nail in the Brumbies' coffin. You know, that close quarter stuff, they had to make 1,000 tackles, and they come back to halfway absolutely spent, but they've got to go for another, 32 or so minutes.
1: Yep.
0: 45 points to 7, the Hurricanes lead.
2: Edmund on.
1: Namiya off. Tossie off. Delaney off.
0: So the change is being rung by the Hurricanes, and they can afford to do it with the scoreline so impressive. So is that the entire forward pack or the entire reserve forwards on? Tupu Tupu, Ruggedy Stones, Lomax, Walker Leawiri, Yossi. So they've used all the forward reserves and we're only 9 minutes into the second half.
1: So Dearns still out there?
0: He is, and probably will have to go the distance now, won't he? Which sort of goes against what we were sort of thinking we might see. Brumbies, as you say, Bucky, their body language was just so desolate, but they've kind of keep going. Edmed gets his first involvement, drops it on the boot, picked up by Love coming in from his own 22, just outside the 22. Now the Hurricanes have it. They'll look to clear it from the base.
3: Use now, come on.
0: Roygaard, right running ball is
2: Harkins hobbled out of that one.
0: Yeah, with those back reserves there on Rover and maybe Punavai, who can take the place of Harkin if need be. Roygaard's still out there. He puts it up into the sky, landing inside Brumby's territory. Oh. And Tom Wright had a bit of a fumble with it, then drops it onto his right boot.
1: Well, this could skid all the way and go dead. It's going to. One bounce.
0: Has it just stopped? Short. The bounce of the rugby ball saves Tom Wright. It almost went dead, but not quite. Forced by Reuben Love. They'll drop it out.
3: 13 Brumbies, sub. 13.
0: Hudson Crichton's number is up. He is replaced by the number 23.
1: Ollie Sapsford.
0: Ollie Sapsford, not a bad man to have coming on. One of the most exciting attacking backs in the Brumbies squad. Ranks among Super Rugby's best line breakers this year. But he's going to have to break a lot of lines to get them back from 45-7 down with half an hour to go.
1: Yep.
0: Very impressive Hurricanes performances. They will drop out from their own line.
1: Oh, he's gone
2: deep
1: too. Really, he's got some purchase on that.
0: Yeah, Valentini's had to go all the way back to his own 10-metre line.

0: It's a 60-metre kick from Ruben Love from under his post.
1: Edmund, he's put it up. It's going to blow back to him.
0: Yep. Or bounces. Oh. It's actually knocked forward. And Tupu Tupu picks it up for the Hurricanes. Playing under advantage here as Proctor thinks about going out towards the left, but then cuts back inside and decides to straighten things up. Roy Gard's going to get it on halfway, right in midfield. Larkai is first receiver. He takes a tackle. As the Brumbies continue to put their bodies on the line. Right running ball in Dearns. One of the chances of a hat trick for Warner Dearns tonight. He's got two tries.
2: This is inside, guys.
1: Kick coming.
0: From Roy Gard from the base. And gets good height on it. Wright is underneath it, and this one is a lot cleaner in the take, but then he's taken in a tackle. Gets back up again, Tom Wright. He's done well. And here is the reserve hooker for the Brumbies sprinting downfield, Billy Pollard. Out towards the left it goes through Edmund. He always adds energy when he comes on.
1: Oops.
0: Through the gap goes Corey Toole. Up over the 10-metre line. Oh. Inside to Ryan Lonergan. The Brumbies are going to score a spectacular try, and Tane Edmund is going to go on the left-wing corner. So maybe there is a bit of life left in the Brumbies as their exciting backs combine, and Tane Edmund scores their second try and brings it back to 45 points to 12 with a kick to come.
1: Yeah, great combination down the left-hand flank. Corey Toole, dangerous as we know. Lonergan on the inside. Edmund just did the finishing off. But, yeah, missed tackle down in front of us by big Warner Dearns. They slipped around the outside of him. The backs found the little mismatch, found the lock lurking in the defensive line, went round him, and then they opened it up from 60 out. Corey Toole, dangerous.
3: Yeah, leading up to that, though, Bondi, a lot of the Hurricanes, this will annoy them. A lot of the players who have just come on haven't made an impact, missed tackles, and missed ruck areas, blown bodies away. They want to pick that up again, but good try to the Brumbies.
0: Right out on the left-hand side, it is Ryan Lonergan looking to convert, and he's sprayed it to the left, so extra's not added. Second try of the night for the Brumbies. Tane Edmund with a try, 45 plays 12, with 12 and a half minutes gone in the second half.
1: Nani Punivai coming on. I think Harkin will come off and Morby will go to fullback.
0: So Nani Punivai game number.
1: Oh, big Dearns, he won't want to see that in the review on Monday. He's been turned inside out like at the old washing line in the backyard. Swung around with his arms.
0: A rare misstep, if you like, from Warner Dearns, who's been magnificent. Nani Punivai, as you say, is on the utility outside back. So the Hurricanes looking to continue to freshen things up as Edmund gets it inside his 22. I'm not quite sure why Tane Edmund doesn't start more matches for the Brumbies.
1: Yeah. Can't answer that for you.
3: Neither can I, Piney. Quality player.
0: Quality player.
3: Has been for a long time.
0: Yeah. I mean, I know they like to develop their players, and Declan Meredith is a promising young first five. But Tane Edmund just gives you so much more experience,

0: side rather than too far forward. Lomax again gets a carry. Lackety Stones is out there as well. And Tuputupu, an all-new Hurricanes front row as Roy Gard will kick from the base on halfway. Coming down just outside the 22. Tom Wright again is secure under the high ball and sets off down the right-hand side. Not a lot of room to work with. They come back inside. And it's the Brumbies who continue to sort of pound away, really, but they kick the ball away again down the right-hand side. It bounces, and they might get the benefit of this. They just about do through Muirhead. He appeals to the referee for something. Doesn't get any change out of Ben O'Keefe as the Hurricanes have it now inside their 10-metre line. Here they come again, and it's knocked forward by Peter Larkoy, was it? No. Ben O'Keefe was there and said it came off a Brumbies player. They now kick it down the right-hand side. End over end. They find a nice touch about 7 metres from the right-wing corner flag. Was it? He wasn't inside his own half when he kicked that, was he?
1: Well, they've called it, Piney, not me.
0: Well, maybe he did just go back inside his own half.
1: Clumsy football from the Hurricanes, so Bonnie.
2: Very
1: a lot
2: clumsy.
1: Of guys get in the way.
2: Yep.
1: And I was critical of the guys who've come on, but even Brad Shields, Barrett falling off tackles as well. Just need to strip it back here.
3: No contest.
0: No contest. So the Hurricanes now have to defend a rolling maul.
3: One.
0: It's Pollard with the ball under his arm at the back of this rolling maul. Ben O'Keefe watching on. Is he going to ask them to use it, or is there still forward momentum? Still a bit of forward momentum for the Brumbies as they march forward step after step. They're 5 metres from the try line. Now they get it moving out towards the left-hand side.
3: Tackle!
0: Taken in a tackle. No halfback there at the moment. Charlie Cale comes in to do that.
3: Offside.
0: He heads towards the try line. Offside, so the Brumbies playing under penalty advantage. They drive in again looking for another try. You've got to give it to them. They haven't given up. Have they knocked that on? All right, they're playing on, and penalty advantage after the knock-on. I think they'll come back for the penalty. And the Brumbies, who trail 45 points to 12 after 56 and a half minutes, will have a penalty 5 out from the Hurricanes line.
3: On the line.
0: Tap and go as the Hurricanes storm in to try and stop this wave of Brumbies attack. They've got numbers out towards the left if they can use them. Oh. And it's dropped over here just when the try line was in sight.
2: Oh, you want that to stay in. Ah.
0: Belted downfield by Punavai. Well, the try line at the mercy there of Sapsford, was it? And he's just dropped it cold.
2: He has dropped it cold. Had a wee look.
1: Bondi, in front of me, when they got awarded that penalty, the Brumbies medic was tapping his head. Now, I would have thought that was a head knock or something, but it was. What does that mean as a move? Can you understand my question?
2: Yes, I can.
1: Does it mean take the tap? I suppose tap your head. Does it take
2: the
1: tap?
2: I guess.
0: Let's ruminate on that as the Brumbies have the ball in midfield. Ed Med again involved. Up over the 10-metre line in Hurricanes territory they go. Ryan Lonergan is still out there. Rhys van Neck carries it forward for the Brumbies.
2: No.
0: And it's all a bit sloppy out towards the left-hand side, but Corey Tall now has his hands on the ball. Already a try scorer tonight. Hurricanes lead at 45-12. 58 minutes gone here on News Talk ZB Sport. Lonergan, left running ball, and it's all very messy as it slides across that greasy surface and into touch. The Hurricanes will throw to a line out midway, 10 and 22 metre line right hand side in their own territory.
2: What's going on here? Oh, here we go. Cam Roygaard's nice done. Anari coming on for the Canes at halfback.
0: Eliatara Inari. 25th game for the Hurricanes as Cam Roygaard gets warm applause. A two-try performance from the All Blacks halfback. I'll put him in cotton wool ahead of next week. Inari off the top. He gets the ball, and Peter Larkoy is his recipient as he brings it up towards the 10-metre line in Hurricanes territory, right in midfield. Inari is going to kick from the base and gets good distance on it. Tom Wright, though, is almost inevitably, in fact it was Corey Tool that time who got
2: Whoa.
0: It. He's kicked it up in the air, and it's sort of blowing in the wind, and then Geordie Barrett puts it onto his boot. Bit of force back, and this time it is right outside his 22 who gathers. He puts it onto his boot. You can tell the wind, can't you? Tom Wright's putting everything into that. It's only going about 30 metres. charging from the

0: Back is Ruben Love. Right in midfield on halfway, the Hurricanes. Can go left or right, Inani. Chooses left, Yosse. On towards Jordy Barrett. Billy Proctor inevitably outside. Peter Larkai is on the left wing at the moment as they go over the halfway line, five in from the left-hand touch. Inani.
1: Picked up.
0: Yeah, off the bootlaces by Yosse, was it? Meantime, though, the Brumbies have turned this one over and they've perhaps got the opportunity to turn defence into attack. On the 10-metre line, it's Reece Van Neck, the reserve front rower. Tough, no-nonsense, tight-head prop.
1: Knock on.
0: Out towards the left.
1: Here we go.
0: Punavai. Punavai's away. He's over the 10. He's over the 22. Nani Punavai is under the post just about. Well, he almost celebrated too early there, Nani Punavai. He almost got run down. The try is scored, and the Hurricanes hit 50. 50 points to 12 with a kick to come.
1: And that try was scored on the right wing where Josh Morby's been lurking most of the night. He's now at fullback. So the missed pass from the Brumbies. Nani Punavai's picked it up, scampered 60 metres, and Josh Morby's now standing at fullback watching.
2: Keeping on number 17 for the Brumbies, just on halfway. Real concerns about a leg injury, Piney.
0: Blake Shoop it is.
2: Yeah. Three medics, I think they're called for a cart.
0: Oh, not good. The loose head. He's featured in every Brumbies game this season, Blake Shoop. A big contributor for them, and as you say, he's in a bit of trouble now, Bucky.
2: Yeah, that old 8 there probably can walk off, but it looks like maybe an ACL, something along those lines, Bondi.
1: Yeah, not good. It's being assisted to the sideline. Ruben Love, in the meantime, has chipped it through for another two.
0: First try of the season for Nani Punavai. Another conversion from Ruben Love. He's perfect off the boots. This game is now sewn up. 52, if it wasn't before, 52 points to 12 with 19 minutes to go. A statement, I think you called it, Matt Barkin. It hasn't been quite as good in the second half, but they're starting to reassert themselves, the home side.
2: Poor old James Slippers had to come back on, I think. I know he's gone in. Yeah, let's keep an eye on that.
0: So seven converted tries for the Hurricanes. And a penalty to Ruben Love. 52 plays, 12 with 18 minutes to go here at Henry Stadium. Brumbies will keep on going. Their season will come to a close here in Wellington tonight.
3: High tackle, boys playing advantage.
0: High tackle, they're playing advantage. And out towards the left, Tom Wright. And no advantage accruing. So Ben O'Keefe says, have a penalty, you Brumbies. Ed Med gets his hands on the ball. And we'll look to find a touch down the left-hand side and set up an attacking line-out.
1: Crowd's woken up, Bucky, in the second half.
2: A little bit of a chant for the Hurricanes. Brad Shields probably play 80 minutes tonight.
1: Yep. Well, I don't think there's anyone left on the Canes bench, is there?
2: Would you expect Flanders to come back next week if he's fit?
1: Yes.
0: Is Johnny Rover out there yet, Bucky?
1: No.
0: He's the only one I think that hasn't been used. As here comes Corey Toole through a couple of would-be tacklers. Out towards the left they go. And in the corner it's Billy Pollard. The reserve hooker for the Brumbies. Now, they think he's in touch. What's the on-field decision here?
2: It's a try, isn't it?
1: On-field decision is try.
0: I'll have a look at it, but Billy Pollard, an emerging front-row talent, charging down the left-hand side. He got it down, but did he get a foot in touch?
1: Having a look.
3: Okay, guys, just put on the big screen, please. We believe the foot's in touch. Just want to review that. Our on-field decision was try for the grounding. Also want to make sure that he's not in touch.
0: Now, that's Ben O'Keefe. Instructions are pretty clear. On-field decision, try for the grounding, no problem.
4: In touch, Ben.
1: Here we go. Pollard as Inari comes across. We've got Dawn.
4: So it's a player from White Boots.
1: Warner Dunes. And across. Foot on the line, no try.
3: So foot's in touch, so we go no try, and then he's out there, so line up Hurricanes.
4: Agree.
3: Okay, carry back from here, got a decision.
0: So that's Dearns and Inari with the defensive work, Bondi.
1: Indeed. One below, one on over the top.
3: Hurricanes line out.
0: So even at 52 points to 12 ahead, the desperation is there. And that speaks, I think, to what you were speaking about before, Bondi, about the togetherness of this team and the standards they set for themselves.
1: Yeah, indeed. And it's sometimes it's not always the glory stuff at the other end. It's when you dig deep. So Warner Dearns, a couple of tries tonight. He's been outstanding. Got himself the 6'8" frame across there. He was on the 5-metre line, and he's come across and made that tackle. So tells you something about these boys.
2: And he'll probably take this line out as well. No, right over the back to
0: Yosse.
2: Yeah, brilliantly
0: done. Charges forward. It's almost an attacking line out in their own 22, the Hurricanes. They back themselves. Dearns has his hands on

0: the ball. Another big shift from the man we're calling the buy of the season, Warner Dirks, in the shadow of their own post. And Arnie going to give it back to Geordie Barrett, who puts the right boot down the right-hand touch and clears the Hurricanes' lines, although the Brumbies will throw to a line and just inside their 22 left-hand side, or the Hurricanes' 22.
1: Did he get cut off there, Bondi?
0: Yes.
1: He's having a bit of a giggle on the big screen to himself.
2: Yeah, by about 10 metres, I would have thought.
0: He's got one of the biggest boots going around, Geordie Barrett, hasn't he, as the Brumbies win their line out, swing it out into centre field and try and create something. Ed Med is there, tall as well, has come over from the left wing to get involved. Ryan Lonergan is still out there, so we haven't yet seen Clayton Thorne, the son of Brad Thorne, the reserve.
2: Intercept
0: from Eliatata Inari. Would he have had the wheels? I'm not sure.
2: No, he wouldn't have, but Punavai was on the inside.
1: Where was Morby?
2: No, he's standing at the back.
1: Hands on hips.
2: Hands on hips, thinking about the jet planes.
0: So, yeah, as Eliatata Inari looked to seize upon it, he couldn't quite. 52 plays 12, 64 minutes gone here at Henry Stadium. The Hurricanes will host a semi-final next weekend against one of the Chiefs, the Crusaders, or the Blues. Depending on tomorrow's action, the Hurricanes will play one of the losers of tomorrow's games. The only team they can't play is the Reds. If they were to lose, they would be eliminated. Brumbies have it. Left running ball. Charlie Kale is still going. Pollard gets it. Drops it down for Ryan Lonergan. Valentini takes it into contact for the Brumbies. Just outside the 22. They're still giving it everything they have out there. Reece Van Neck is into the action. Penalty advantage. In fact, penalty coming the way.
2: Hands on the ground, over the top.
3: Got to be on your feet.
2: Yeah.
0: Yep, very clear adjudication there from Ben O'Keefe.
2: He lost his feet as well, sort of fell over, flopped over the top. Yeah, no argument there on that one.
0: Ed Med finds touch, a good touch, 6 metres out from the left-hand corner flag. So Billy Pollard, who was denied that try a short time ago, might go to two or four here, wrap around and try and march forward for a pushover try, perhaps. He throws and it's over the top, and again it's not very accurate, and the Hurricanes pick it up through Yossi, and they're going to be able to clear their lines here. They might try and run it out. They're in their own 22. Proctor chopping back off his left foot and then in a tackle in his own 22. Inari, left running ball perhaps. Is that Morby over there near you, Matt Buck?
1: It is.
0: He's a mile away from the try line, but...
2: And he had three defenders on him.
0: Yeah, looking to get his hands on the ball at least, but they're still on their back fence, the Hurricanes. I think Inari will put his boot to this one this time. Use the wind and find a touch down the left-hand side, not far from you, Bucky.
2: Yeah, that was an average kick. It was out, but he's made, what, Bucky, 5 metres, 6, 7 metres. Terrell Lomax on the big screen here. Bucky, how's he going up close? He's blowing a bit.
1: Just working into the game. As Tyrell does, he doesn't try, you know.
2: Oh, that's an interesting throw.
0: 52 points to 12 as the Brumbies look to attack again.
2: Proctor outstanding.
0: Yeah, really good tackle on Filiue from Billy Proctor, who's had another strong game. In fact, not too many Hurricanes haven't had a good game, as Van Neck has at the reserve front rower. He's just outside the 22 metre line centre field. Ryan Lonergan tries a little kick over the top, charge down, but a penalty advantage was being played.
2: Yeah, Tupu Tupu was about 4 metres offside, coming through, standing next to Lonergan in the halfback position.
1: Bondi, when you talk about, you know, Piney just went through who plays who, and you look at the competition itself, this result, which has been pretty complete from the Hurricanes, is it a worry that, again, we might see a... Australian New Zealand series, which
3: Hurricanes
1: could be one quite one sided when it comes to Bledisloe Cup time?
2: From a parochial viewpoint, no.
1: Yeah, but from a contest perspective, you know, half the Australian teams just seem to be that far off, yeah?
2: Yeah, they do, but I think they've got probably a pretty good 22.
0: That's the third line out in a row that they've botched. The Brumbies. They've tried to go long each time and they haven't found the jumper, and it's come the way of the Hurricanes. That's three inside the Hurricanes 22 they've botched.
2: Yeah, they have. Their line out throwing's been I think quickly in answer to your question, but I think there's too many Australian teams.

0: teams. I think there's some quality players across the Australian comp, but I think they're spread too wide.
1: Yep,
2: they're consistent.
3: Hurricanes inside their 22. They lead at 52-12 with 68 minutes gone. And Artie goes back to Ruben Love. And his right boot carries it down the left-hand side. That is a good kick.
1: Absolute beauty.
3: Yeah, he's found touch on about halfway, has he? Very good clearing kick from Ruben Love.
0: Time off the sub too. So you think you just think a little bit about the loose forwards, Bucky, and you know you've got a pretty good one in Charlie Kale out here tonight. You throw in the mix Tizzano, Valentini, Fraser McWright, the Queensland boys who are all pretty good, as Geordie Barrett's not done. They've got some loose forwards. I think what you've got is you've got five or six real international quality players in each team.
1: Yeah.
0: And then the gap is the big problem between the next, who are probably, in my eyes, provincial level players.
3: Johnny Rover is on for the last 11 minutes in place of Geordie Barrett, who gets warm applause as he exits.
0: Bench done for the Canes.
3: Indeed it is, as the Brumbies have it in their own half. They've had a good little period. 52-12, though, the Hurricanes can just see this game out. There's still 10 minutes to go, and I'm sure at some stage Josh Morby would like to get a try. Ed Med, down the right-hand side he goes on halfway. Ryan Lonergan still out there for the Brumbies. Deep into this one. On halfway they are as he looks to dig in. Van Neck has it for the visiting side. Once again, they can't make any progress. Left running ball, and it's open side left, and they've got a bit of space here, but they can't get it wide as the tackles are made. Billy Proctor again is involved.
0: Jeez. Turnover.
3: He's such a good defensive player, isn't he? As Lonergan.
2: Offside.
3: Yeah, Ryan Lonergan's offside. The counter run, though, is there, and the Hurricanes could make hay down the right hand side. There's Josh Morby with his hands on the ball. And Artie, they're playing under advantage. Shields, Rover, out towards the left. Proctor slings it out towards Naholo over his head. They'll come back for the penalty.
2: The penalty. Nine was offside.
3: 52-12 as we Hurricanes tick over the 70-minute mark. Seven converted tries tonight for the Hurricanes. A couple to Warner Dearns, a couple to Cam Roygaard, Delaney, Proctor, Punavai, also try scorers.
1: Brad Shields down, I think just a bit of cramp. Bit of old age, bit of pickle juice required.
3: Okay. Yep. I don't think he would have played 80 minutes very often this season, would he, Brad Shields? I think only his fifth start of the season.
0: Lonergan's done for the Brumbies.
2: Yep.
0: Good season, been outstanding for
3: him. He has. So Clayton Thorne, son of Brad Thorne, young halfback, is going to get 10 minutes at the end here. Yeah, Ryan Lonergan, I think, can be really proud of a season, can't he? One of the shining lights for the Brumbies. Who now have to defend as Dearns wins another line out. Bit of a set move as Lark. And in comes Nani Punavai again, and he's going to get a double under the post. What a set move, Bondi. Your eyes lit up.
1: They all went to Raymond Tubutubu, though, Bondi, didn't they?
0: Gee, see if they get the replay here. It all happened so quick. As from the line out, it was Dearns at the front. They took it down. Punavai is standing on the right wing and Josh Morby's place. Just saying. And then it was the running angle. Punavai came from deep. Tubutubu was over in the left-hand channel, standing on the 15. But Punavai came back on the down line, and the club players will know what I'm talking about on the down line, and he went through untouched under the bar. Just sleight of hand. That's a practice move that they've done all season, and they've pulled it tonight, and it worked superbly.
1: Kickers over Piney, 59 points to 12, 71 gone. You're right, Bondi, but I think the Hurricanes coaching staff, one thing they'd be impressed there is Raymond Tubutubu. The line-out throw was really good. He's come off the line-out throw to Dearns, really good. He ran round. He attracted a couple of players. The pass, the timing of the pass, outstanding. And Punavai scores under the post. Well done, Raymond Tubutubu.
3: Yeah, well, Nani Punavai hadn't scored a try before tonight. Now he's got 2 in 10 minutes. The Hurricanes have 8 converted tries. They lead 59 points to 12 with 8 minutes to go. Who would want to come here next weekend? They'll get a stiffer challenge, no doubt, from one of those New Zealand teams. The Brumbies really have been huffing and puffing for large parts of tonight. They were blown away in the early part of the game and have never really recovered. And the Hurricanes are just coming home with a wet sail now. 7.5 to go, 59 points to 12. What a statement. Brumbies have it just outside their 10-metre line as Thorne, reserve halfback, gives it into midfield.
0: Oh, no.
3: Just inaccuracy again.

0: a dropped ball, a knock on, and nothing. But nothing is going right for the Brumbies tonight.
1: Yeah, I don't know what little Thorn was going on blowing up about there, because it was his pass that was awful on the inside. He just shoveled it. It went forward, I think, before they knocked it on. Pointy, to be fair. And they, what they've done is now given the Hurricanes a midfield scrum on the 10-metre mark, split back line here, defensive nightmare for the Brumbies. They're looking at the clock saying, can it get round to 80 minutes, please?
0: Can we start planning Mad Monday?
1: Yep.
2: Laidlaw, satisfaction would be the word, I reckon, in the press conference, Piney.
1: Yep.
2: He's got through this one. He's probably going to put 60 points on a Brumby side that came here to town thinking they could win the game. And some of his players have had good minutes. And except for Karifi, probably no injuries out of it at the moment either.
0: Yeah, and they can spend the week at home.
2: Yep.
0: It was that thought that perhaps, you know, because if they had lost the game tonight, they would have been the lucky loser, but would not have played at home again. They put that to bed. No loser of any sort, lucky or otherwise, here. The Brumbies have been well and truly beaten into the Henry Stadium turf here tonight, 59-12 with 5 and a bit to go. Reset scrum on the 10-metre line right in centre field for the Hurricanes. Is there one more try out there for them? They won't be shy of trying. And are they going to feed this one? They're all lined out towards the left-hand side.
3: Play the ball.
0: And Inardi runs that way. Little inside pass. It didn't really come together, though, for the Hurricanes, as they now have to try and tidy things up. Inardi is flying in there, and it's kicked ahead by the Brumbies. Getting back Larkai. In fact, is that
2: Punavai
0: rather. Thanks, Bucky.
3: Inardi
0: going to try and tidy this up as Alakati Stones takes it off him and rumbles it forward just outside the 22-metre line, the Hurricanes. Inardi, though, is going to kick for touch. It's charged down. Everybody's onside. Picked up really, really nicely by the Brumbies through Lockie Shaw.
1: Two average bits of play from the replacement halfback.
0: Yeah, they were a bit. Maybe the Brumbies can make some hay. James Slipper is back out there. Left running ball for the Brumbies. Ed Med out towards Tall. Drops it onto the boot, into the shins of Love. And offside.
3: 14 gold.
2: Oh, Pellis, the Tossie's taken one on the Swede on the bench.
1: Oh, has he?
2: Yeah, look, they're getting around him.
3: Happy.
0: Brumbies have it inside Hurricanes territory. Any try now would only be a consolation to help make the scoreline a bit friendlier for them. They trail 59-12 with 4.5 to go. They are in Hurricanes territory, though, but it hasn't been turned over. No, they've still got it. As they rumble forward, the Hurricanes continue to tackle. Pride only they're tackling for now. They know the result is secure.
3: Oh, man.
2: Turnover, I think.
0: It has been turned over. Well spotted, Bucky.
1: They have a
0: in
1: crack one. They don't kick it away.
2: That's Brad Shields.
0: Yeah, Brad Shields. He's belted it down the field about 50 yards. It stayed in touch. And now they're chasing after it, are the Hurricanes.
1: Punavai's got Tom Wright.
0: Punavai's led the charge, but Wright's just wriggled away from him, Bondi. Okay, who's got the ball, though? Can they turn it over, the Hurricanes?
3: You're holding him.
0: No, it's on the Brumbies' side. Ed Med. Inside is 22. These are the last minutes the Brumbies will play in Super Rugby this season, so they're going to be inventive and imaginative with them.
1: Penalty coming the way of the Canes. Tap and go. Good work, Coach Buck.
0: They have
1: give.
0: Out towards the left-hand side. Larkai cuts inside. 9 away from the try line. 5 in from the left-hand touch. Dearn's looking for a hat-trick. He's to within 4 metres of the line. Hurricanes looking for 60.
1: And Artie has right.
0: Ruben Love drops it onto the boot. Over towards Punavai, who climbs high and has a hat-trick. Nani Punavai off the bench, climbing high like an Australian rules footballer to claim Ruben Love's crossfield kick. Another try for the Hurricanes, 64 points to 12 with a kick to come.
1: Wow, Ruben Love saw Nani Punavai standing right out here on the right wing. But it was the kick from Brad Shields, who I thought wasn't the right option. He's pumped it downfield 50, 60 metres. The chase was good. The turnover came. Then Ruben Lovey had probably 3 or 4 guys outside him, including Josh Morby. And then he's kicked it across. Nani Punavai's got a hat-trick coming on as a replacement. Morby's filthy. Absolutely filthy.

0: 9 tries tonight for the Hurricanes. Now, Ruben Love, this one's fallen off the tee. There's only 20 seconds left. You want somebody to come and hold it. Nobody wants to come and help. So he puts it back on the tee.
1: He's still got 10 seconds,
0: Bonnie. He's 5 in from the right-hand touch, just outside the 22. Difficult kick, but he wants to stay perfect tonight, I'm sure of it. Ruben Love up towards the posts. And he is staying perfect. Another converted try. Ruben Love, 10 from 10 off the boot. What's happened here?
2: We can't go quick. The kicker needs to be back on side first.
0: Well, the Sky cameraman was still out there, Bucky. It's all a bit, harem scarum at the end. 66 points to 12.
1: Hey, Bondi, just a quick one on the shot clock.
3: Yeah.
1: Grant Fox, how would have he gone with the shot clock?
3: Yeah, not that good. Not that good.
0: Ed Med with the restart. We're approaching the 79th, or the 79-minute mark. The Hurricanes have blown the Brumbies away in Wellington tonight. Can the Brumbies score a consolation try right at the death? They drop off the
3: field.
0: Ruben Love's gone. He's like a cover fieldsman diving off to his left and he's pouched.
3: Well, New Zealand Secondary School's wicket keeper. He's got some skills.
0: He certainly has. As the Hurricanes now are inside their 22, will they perhaps look for a 10th try tonight? I think Inati's just going to look for touch and does find touch. 40 seconds to go. And the Brumbies will throw to this line out. A very satisfactory night's work for the Hurricanes as they search a first Super Rugby title since 2016.
1: Will he hit his target in this one, Bondi? Let's have a look.
3: He's gone short.
0: He's gone to the front, and that probably ensures that he has Billy Pollard.
3: Yeah, but now Warner Dearns has got him in a bear hug. They ain't going nowhere apart from sideways. Yeah, turnover.
1: Terrible option.
3: Oh, Stephen Larkham, you've got a feel for the coaches, don't you?
0: And it does sum up the Brumbies night. The hooter goes. The Hurricanes will tap this.
3: It's a scrum. They can't tap it. They've got to set the scrum.
0: They'll put the scrum down.
2: Okay, still guys, last scrum.
1: Will this be, is this James Slipper's last game of Super Rugby? Did I hear that, Piney?
0: May well be. May well be.
1: Might be his last scrum he ever sets.
0: Again, may well be.
3: Well, they're not going to run this, are they? I'm just watching Kenny Naholo, who's just put his mouth guard in his sock over in front of you, Bucky.
1: Yeah.
3: This Inari's just going to come out and then let's belt that up into the vacant western side up here.
0: He puts it in.
3: Here we go. Kick it away.
0: He takes it out. Inari kicks it into touch. Full time in Wellington. A statement in big, bold letters from the Hurricanes. They've scored 9 converted tries and won this one tonight by 66 points to 12.
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7: We're stoked. The boys turned up tonight and, extremely pleased with the effort. And I don't think we're our harshest critics, right? And I don't think it's ever a perfect performance or a complete performance like you mentioned. But, you know, certainly some really, really good stuff out there. And we've just got to make sure for the next 7 days we put our best foot forward for training and leading into whoever we play in the weekend, because it ain't going to get any easier. And, it's just going to be a tough week. So we're looking forward to the challenge and good things to work on, but absolutely ecstatic with the boys and how they stood up tonight and put a performance in.
6: You started the game very, very nicely indeed, but I thought this first three scrums, you put a real statement on the park. Was that something you wanted to bring to town against a pretty experienced Brumbies pack?
7: Yeah, I thought they came out pretty humming, to be fair, and put us under the pump a little quite early, and I think we took our opportunity when we got it in the first sort of 20 minutes and sort of built off that. So yeah, in our scrum, we've been working bloody hard this season, and I'm proud of our front row boys, I'm proud of our back five, and, you know, you're right, we kind of wanted to make a statement with our scrum, and you know, that's a building block going forward to next week, and like I said before, it doesn't get any easier, so we've just got to make sure we build on that and take confidence, but also stay grounded as well.
6: Is there a feeling, Brad, that this team is in unison? There's talk of it being where it was when the Hurricanes last won a title, the squad's together, playing very well, they know each other's game. Is that what you're feeling at the moment?
7: Yeah, I don't speak too soon or anything like that. You know, I just think this crew's been together for a while now, and we've been there or thereabouts the last couple of years, so we've got to make sure we take our opportunities. And like you say, yeah, we're in unison, and I think we really understand our game at the moment, and we understand how to get out of different situations and when we're under pressure and how to galvanise. And that's a big up to the to the work that the coaches do behind the scene to give us the tools to play, and also the boys to adhere to what we're trying to do. And like I said, it's not perfect, but we're finding ways to get around different obstacles and working together. And yeah, we're a pretty tight-knit group. We've just got to make sure we bring our A game every week.
6: And finally, a pretty tricky win tonight. There's a lot of wind in Wellington, we know that, and Canberra hasn't got the best weather either, but that was a really tricky wind out there tonight.
7: Oh, you know the stadium with the swirly wind. I don't think you can pick it. It doesn't matter what side you're on the field, what corner, in the middle or not. You never know where the ball's going to go, and you can see with a few of those kicks. And yeah, I just think you just got to play the game for what it is in these type of conditions. And you know, we play here a fair amount with the wind, and it doesn't make it any easier. But I think the boys adapted well, and when we needed to put the ball in the air or put it along the ground, we did well, and they also put us under a lot of pressure. So yeah, I mean, it's just take it for what it is and just play the game.
6: Well done tonight. We'll see you next week.
7: Cheers. Thanks very much.
5: 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We've got more post-match analysis coming your way. 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The Hurricanes big winners tonight by 66 points to 12. We're back with more after this.

0: Sports coverage of Super Rugby Pacific. The Hurricanes big winners tonight by 66 points to 12. We're back with more after this.
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12: When my daughter told me to keep my brain active, she was surprised to hear I'd just been to a talk on oceans. And next week, I'd be learning all about human adaption over shared lunch in the gallery. She looked at me and just stared. She said she was thinking of crosswords. I told her she needs to get out more. Love Heart is social learning for people over 60 who are still wildly curious about the world. 6 week courses, learning lunches, learning adventures, live in-person social learning. Heart.co.nz. Because sharp minds don't retire.
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0: The Hurricanes 9 tries tonight. One of those scored by Billy Proctor, who is sidelined with Matt Buck.
14: Thanks very much, Jason. Billy Proctor, 66 points to 12. 80 minutes for yourself. You're in irresistible form. So is the team. How do you sum that one up?
15: Probably proud. Coming into this week, playing the Brumbies, who... we haven't had very good results them, especially in the past in the finals. So, to come out here at home and put 66 points on them and also put out a performance like that, pretty proud of the group.
14: Are you guys not trying to pass the ball to Josh Morby? He didn't see any ball, didn't get any tries in the reserve, comes on and scores three.
15: Yeah, it tends to happen. I remember Fihi was thinking the same thing about a month ago, so... it's the strength of our game. We don't rely on any individuals to get us over the line. The whole team steps up when need be, and that's different people, different

0: weeks at different moments, so no doubt we back every single one of us in our group, and you know, when it's your turn to step up and perform in your role, that's what we expect, and that's what we get most of the time.
1: Billy, it's a very deep squad, isn't it? It can go very deep. Is that something you're enjoying seeing from this whole squad this year?
0: Yeah, for sure. As I said just before, you know, there's a lot of people that's been stepping up in their role, and you know, as I said, it's not just a few people, it's the whole group, whether they're starting, bench, and even boys that didn't play tonight that have you know, stepped up massively to get us here throughout the season.
1: We've got 10 minutes on the second half, it just got a little bit muddly. I think the Brumbies scored a try, and then there was a couple of offloads, a couple of missed tackles. Was there a message that went out to say recompose yourself and go again, or did they just allow you to play tonight as well as you did?
0: Yeah, I think we got to understand that in games you're never going to have the momentum 100% of the time, so it's about weathering the storm, weathering the, yeah, I guess the momentum, and finding ways to get it back, and you know, we have processes to do that, and as you said, you know, we were in our half for a lot of that second half, but you know, we only conceded 12 points, which is pleasing, and you know, only one of those tries were in the second half, so yeah, it's just, I guess it's just a maturity thing from the group, knowing that it's never going to be perfect, and we don't expect it to be perfect in the finals. We, you know, just have to do everything to get the wins. That's all that matters.
1: They talk about protecting players for games of the future. You had that game sewn up, but you continued to play and play 80 minutes. Is that something you enjoy doing, playing the full 80?
0: Yeah, for sure. Especially at this time of the season, you know, I'm not the coach, but I don't think we're saving anyone for anything. You know, the time to win is now, and you know, they're going to put whoever is available out there that they think is going to do the job, and obviously that worked tonight.
1: Do you have to be braver finally, or different, or throw it a bit differently to win this competition? Do you have to be better?
0: I think we just got to continue what's been working for us. You know, there's no point in trying to find things that you know, are going to be too different than what we have been doing, because we're here because of what we have been doing. So I don't think it's too much different. It's trusting in our game and the different parts that we think are going to be necessary to win week by week.
1: Congratulations. We'll see you next week, buddy. Well done.
0: Cheers. Thank you.
2: Billy Proctor, one of the stars out there, and there were plenty. Great work, Mac Buck, sideline. You can come back to the mothership. Ross Bond is alongside. Just looking at the average points scored by the Hurricanes this season and by the Brumbies. The Hurricanes averaged 40 points this season. They scored 66 tonight. The Brumbies averaged 29 points a game this season, and the Hurricanes kept them to 12 tonight. What will please the coaches more?
3: Execution. Probably... And let's consider what the conditions were like at the start of the game. It was pretty difficult. There was some surface water on the ground. It's been a pretty average day in the capital city. That wind was swirly, and Bucky said to Brad, you know, it was a different wind than what we see. Yes, it swirls here, but it was odd tonight. It was sort of like a couple of times kicks went backwards. But the way they hit, and they were up, I think, you know, the 20-odd points in 20 minutes, they came out. They played like it was a sunny afternoon on the Fijian coast, and they stuck. And as Billy just said, you know, they don't need to do anything different. The way they're playing, they are extremely dangerous. And you've got guys like Finian Offa, who scored 16 tries. My old mate Morby, who's got 13, they never passed him the ball tonight. You've got Punavai, who came on and got 3. You look at the way that those guys finished off the chances that they had, that's, as a coach, is what's pleasing. The defensive stuff, you take into account the Brumbies were average, to be fair. They weren't great tonight. They panicked, they chased the game, they knocked the ball on. Their key guys didn't really control things too well for them. And there was a couple of periods of individual brilliance. Corey Toole, I thought, was pretty good. And if I'm sitting in Stephen Larkham's camp, I'm pretty disappointed in that performance, to be fair. And it's a soft way to go out of the competition for them.
2: Yeah. Well, first time they haven't made the Super Rugby semis since 2018.
3: Yeah.
2: They've flown the flag, haven't they, for Australian Super Rugby sides? Not this year.
3: Yeah, no, I guess they have and they haven't. They've had really good moments, and they're some really good individual players. I thought Muirhead really didn't show up tonight. He's had a pretty good season. Lonergan's been good for them. Corey Toole is dangerous, as we saw. But just the unforced errors and the little things that they just couldn't get any momentum. They didn't have a lot of territory or possession in the first probably 30 minutes of the game. So, yeah, look, I guess as a coach, and if they were playing again next week, it's one you'd flush and move on. Just a really sad way for them to, for their season to end, but a pretty good one for the Hurricanes to move forward into semi-finals.
2: Absolutely right. It's a statement. We've said that word a few times tonight, and it's the Hurricanes sign autographs and have selfies with their adoring fans at the southern end of Henry Stadium. They can start thinking about what happens either 7 nights from now or 8 nights from now, depending on the scheduling. It'll be a New Zealand side they face next week, either the Chiefs, the Crusaders or the Blues, depending on what happens tomorrow. So we won't know until about this time tomorrow night the makeup of the semi-finals. We'll take one final break and come back with our final few thoughts here at Henry Stadium. Hurricanes 66-12 winners tonight. Our final few thoughts after this.
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2: Welcome back to Henry Stadium. The Hurricanes have put on a clinic tonight, 66 points to 12. They've beaten the Brumbies, scoring 9 tries, including 3 to Nani Punavai, who came off the bench and scored the last 3 tries. A couple to Roygaard, a couple to Dearns, Delaney and Proctor also. Perfect from the boot, Ruben Love with 9 conversions and a penalty. 66 plays 12. I was going to ask you who you think the Hurricanes would rather play next week, but I
3: They won't care.
2: Well, I'll flip it. Who would want to play the Hurricanes next weekend?
3: Whoever's going to come.

0: here in 7 or 8 days' time is going to have to be very, very good, because I think we've seen this Hurricane side at times not be perfect, but they are 70-80% of the game, they are on top of their game, and they score tries, as we know. And I'm just thinking about Nani Punavai, the opportunities he made tonight, and the finishing. Coming off the bench, he was pretty outstanding. But to get them into that position, the pressure that they create, the turnovers, they get the ball to the edge. You've got Finney Anofo sitting in the wings. Johnny Rover was pretty powerful when he came on tonight. Billy Proctor is pretty much the unsung hero of this. He is outstanding. I was just watching Xavier Noumea down there talking to Marcel Parks, and it's just like, you know, how many times did he carry tonight? Every one of them almost at the top of their game. Roy Gade was quite good. Reuben Love, 21 points, that's not bad either. Whoever comes here is going to have to be very, very good, and that's not spoken from a yellow and black eye, that's from the performance of what I saw tonight.
1: Do you think resting the players last week had any part to play tonight in a way that guys were freshened up, but also they got a bit of a punch in the nose last week, didn't they? They would have been happy about last week, or does it not really matter?
0: Doesn't matter. I mean, look, there was guys there who, to be fair, it was who are these guys that are playing? And they are fringe squad players. And look, they went down, they gave the people of Canterbury a little bit of exciting weekend, and I'm not seeing any of those texts that I got last week sort of popping up tonight. But what it did do, and Billy said it, it gave those guys the opportunity to freshen up. They'd had 8 in a row. Some of them were pretty banged up. And it was Alfie at halftime said they were creaking.
1: Yeah.
0: That was a great way to put it. They've uncreaked tonight and they are fizzing. When you're coaching a side like this, or when you're coaching in a campaign, you need to be able to manage your players to get to the playoffs to have your best players available. Clarkie's done an outstanding job with it.
1: Yep. The Hurricanes are fizzing, they're firing, and they're ready to host a semi-final next week as they look to win just their second Super Rugby championship 10 years after
0: plus
1: their
0: Leo
1: final.
0: Tossie's just kissed his coach on the way past. Well, that would give me nightmares.
1: Well, I guess if there's anybody you're going to be kissed by, it's by one of your prop forwards after a 60-point performance. It's been a delight to bring you this one, certainly on behalf of us here in the capital. Matt Buck, sideline, a great job. Mark Kelly, executive producer and technical production, back in the studio. Expert analysis, as always, from Ross Bond. I'm Jason Pine. It's been a delight. It's been a very, very pleasant evening of watching rugby for Hurricanes fans, with the Canes running in 9 tries to 2, winning at 66 points to 12. We will see you next weekend for a Hurricanes-hosted semi-final on Newstalk ZB Sport.
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1: And I cook curries and Indonesian food. Man, so chicken is an easy meat to blend in with so much.
2: You know,
1: food.
2: You're a man that knows about the God's diaspora and the different faiths of the world, right?
1: Well, of course I do, man.
2: Who can't eat chicken? No one.
1: Who can't eat chicken?
2: Yeah.
1: Now you've challenged me, so no, I'm not a man that knows all that.
2: I've never met a man that can't eat chicken.
1: No, neither have I. So it's a safe food. It's clean food, too.
2: It's clean. It's safe.
1: And according to the faith, too, it's the bird that is clean to eat because of its claws.
2: Yeah. No, and I've
1: so
2: never...
1: even the chicken is pretty cool, man. Hey, Colonel Sanders was onto something, bro.
2: He's like 65 when he started that business.
1: He had failed so many times.
2: Just failed at this, failed at that.
1: So, mate, but I'll tell you what, I actually betrayed the whole chicken industry because my friend down in Hawke's Bay said, I'll need to breed eggs. I said, well, don't get chickens, get ducks. And so she did. And she's got laying ducks now. And here's duck eggs instead of chicken eggs.
2: Yeah, no, they're blue duck eggs inside.
1: Oh, they're beautiful, man. Make a cake out of them. So how's that for a quack up? Good night, Marcus.
2: Brilliant. Paul, that's good for you. What did Colonel Sanders do before he did chicken? Don't know much about his early life. Churchy, Advent, Christian, don't even know what they are. Mother worked in a tomato cannery. Kicked out of the army. Fought in Cuba. Worked in the railways. Worked as a fireman. But yeah, always failed. Failed, failed, failed, failed. To discover the secret sources. I don't even know what age it was. Be in touch, Marcus, till 12. We're talking. I'd like to know what's the best chicken you've ever had cooked? Because I can't think I can reply that. I don't think I can answer that question. So that's one of the things we are talking about tonight. Do you think we eat too much chicken? And any groups that won't eat chicken? Because, you know, there's a pork that people can't eat. There's beef that people can't eat. There's all sorts of. He's 65 when he started the franchise. Not bad, eh? Didn't live that long after that, though. Probably the old arteries. Off they go. Get in touch, Marcus, till 12. Chicken. 6 times more than we ate 60 years ago. It's a lot, isn't it? Marcus, what's going on? People aren't listening when they talk to you tonight. Yeah, I can't work that out. It is crazy. It's. What are they doing with their phone? I mean, there was a guy rang 2 nights ago. He just first call he'd ever made on a cell phone was to talk back. If you get a cell phone, you just do some call your mates first, not straight to air. We eat chicken because it's a damn sight cheaper than beef or lamb. Mark, is simply the cost. Chicken breast on special $11 a kilo, pork $9, beef mince $19, rump steak $25. Good protein in many ways to keep it appealing. Love the curry with the leftover pork the next day. Marcus, I was on a fishing charter last Saturday morning going from Whangaparaoa to near Coromandel. We passed the cargo ship parked out there halfway along the way. Marcus, chicken is cheap and it used to make that noise. Yeah, that's the animal that knows its price, isn't it? That's what you could say.

Marcus, have you all read about the mummified human found in the Alps whose stomach contents was full of grains and scientists baked it into bread? Be in touch. My name is Marcus. Welcome, Heddle 12. We are talking chicken, anything chicken related. But why are we eating so? And do you think this is permanent or do you think this is a trend? Do you think soon we'll stop eating so much chicken? And what's next? Will it be goat? I don't know the answer to that. I've got no idea.

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7: JT, this is Marcus. Good evening and welcome.
8: G'day, Marcus. It's been a while since I've called.
7: Nice to hear from you.
8: Chickens. Back in 1960, the only chickens that were getting eaten were laying hens that had got to the end of their life. And you know how there's a hierarchy in meat? And probably at the top would be beef, and then lamb, and then further down would be pork, because the animal has its nose in the soil. It's considered to be a lower form of meat, and below that you'd have chicken. You know, back in the day, butchers, everyone had, you know, a local butcher store, because not all houses had refrigeration. So, and butchers, because they had red meat, they weren't allowed to process poultry.
7: Because
8: of cross-contamination.
7: Yeah, okay.
8: And no self-respecting butcher who processes beef or lamb, you know, wants to be nibbling away like a chicken boner.
7: Yeah, okay.
8: But KFC's great, isn't it?
7: Do you think we're eating more eggs or less eggs?
8: Oh, I'm not really sure. You'd have to look at the results of that.
7: I reckon it's probably a dip curve. I reckon it probably dropped with the cholesterol scare and it's way back up again.
8: Yeah, that's probably right. I mean, people used to put eggs in their salads with lettuce and that.
7: Like boiled eggs cut in half and stuff, eh?
8: Yeah, and then dollops of mayonnaise. You know, real rich, probably, what was that, evaporated milk or something that they used to add to it and that, yeah. You know. Those were the days. That was when New Zealand was the land of milk and honey in the 60s. That was when the New Zealand dollar was worth more than the British pound.
7: Was it?
8: Yep.
7: Make a trip to England good, wouldn't it, apart from being 6 weeks on a boat? But when you get there, boy oh boy, you'd be living like a king.
8: It's amazing how it's changed over the years.
7: What was it against the dollar in those days, the US dollar?
8: It was probably even Stevens.
7: Goodness.
8: Back during the wool boom of the Korean War, yeah, they reckon if a sheep was worth what it was back then, it would be $700 now.
7: For the wool, for the uniforms, right?
8: Yeah.
7: Speaking to sheep farmers, right, and you'll know this more than me because you're good with your. I don't think that wool boom lasted that long, but it was enough. I think that's what they've all said.
8: Yeah, they made so much money in a couple of years that they could build new homesteads.
7: Freehold of their farm. Because
8: getting a homestead built in the high country or in a lot of these remote locations would have been bloody expensive. Yeah, talking about chicken, yeah, I was telling my son there that I remember back in the late 70s, Colonel Harland Sanders came to New Zealand. and he was like a travelling mascot for the KFC.

0: see.
1: Did he himself come?
0: Yep.
1: Wow.
0: Yeah, I think it was about 1980 or something. Because, of course, KFC, what, were they the first or the second American franchise to set up in New Zealand?
1: I think they were the first. I think they were before McDonald's.
0: Yeah, it would have been KFC and then Pizza Hut and then McDonald's.
1: Yeah, I don't remember him visiting the country, though. With that funny little bow tie that he wore. I can't even see any shots on that on... I'd like to find out some more about that.
0: Yeah, so that's about all I've got about chicken. Oh, of course, underground chickens.
1: Is that a fish?
0: The old rabbit.
1: Oh, yeah.
0: The underground chicken.
1: Yeah. I've never heard him called that.
0: Yeah, no, I told you that about 5 years ago.
1: Brilliant. Okay, thanks for that, JT. 25 past 9, Marcus till 12, 2018. Good match between the Melbourne Storm and Newcastle. We're all about chicken. But, yeah, I'm always amazed because we're obsessed down home because you got Invercargill hasn't got much fast food. Well, it's got a bit. But on one side of the road, we've got KFC. On the other side, we've got Popeyes. And you see, in Invercargill, I think farmers like a day of not cooking and a hard day in the shed, and they'll drive it in their double cab ute and they'll get KFC. I don't know if they eat it driving home or eat it when they get home, so it's always interesting to see if they're at KFC or at Popeyes. But I think they prefer KFC. Eat a lot of it. And they prefer drive through. They don't like to eat in with their gumboots and stuff. But yeah, boy oh boy, must be a license to print money. 18-20, I've told you that, haven't I? It's a great game of league. Hi, Diane, this is Marcus. Welcome. Got your ears on, Diane?
2: Yep.
1: Yeah, Marcus here, welcome. Thanks for calling.
2: Hi, Marcus. Hey, I remember when Colonel Sanders came to New Zealand. It was January 1974, just before the Commonwealth Games, because at the time I was driving a taxi and I was sitting at the airport waiting for my next client, and there was another taxi driver in front of me, and all of a sudden out at the airport came Colonel Sanders, and behind him was a world-class violinist player, and I thought, oh, I wonder which one I'm going to get. But Colonel Sanders went in the first taxi. I was the second one that picked up the violinist. So that was when he was in New Zealand.
1: I wonder who the violinist was. Do you remember their name?
2: No, I can't remember, but he was a world-famous violinist.
1: And was he wearing his safari suit when he came out?
2: Yeah, dressed him. You couldn't help but not see him. He was exactly how his photographs were. He was doing some promotion throughout New Zealand at the time, but no, I always remember that.
1: When did Christchurch get its first KFC?
2: Oh, it must have been about late 73, I think.
1: It had it for the games. Did it have it for the Com Games at KFC?
2: Yep. He was out just before the Commonwealth Games. That was in January 74.
1: God, what a blessing for you in that job to see that, eh? Just to be there as he came out.
2: And I thought, oh, you know, you never know who you might meet, but oh, you couldn't help but miss him.
1: Goodness. Okay, we'll find out more about that. Neat stuff, Diane. Thank you. Yeah, Jim, Marcus, welcome. Good evening.
3: Hello.
1: Hi, Jim. It's Marcus. Greetings.
3: Yeah, it's Jim here.
1: Hi, Jim. Marcus, welcome. Good evening.
3: Yeah. Do you remember before KFC, what was in?
1: I know we had Homestead and the big...
3: That's it, Homestead.
1: And
3: that's the one.
1: And the Red Rooster.
3: Yeah, the Homestead one.
1: People loved that, eh?
3: Oh, I did. I loved it. You used to come with you could get mushrooms and everything with it.
1: Sweetbreads, you get the old offal.
3: Yes. I was just wondering, I don't know, I thought it was a stupid question. I wonder whatever happened to Homestead. I suppose KFC bought them out, I presume.
1: Well, I think it seemed as though a lot of those fast food places, they had very sought-after locations because they're on crossroads, so it was of use to KFC and probably McDonald's to buy the sites.
3: Yeah, well, actually, I'm...
1: Or Pizza Hut?
3: Yeah. Actually, you're older than I thought, if you can remember Homestead. I didn't

0: realise you remember that.
1: Yeah, oh no, because I think yellow and green was the colour of it, am I right?
0: Exactly, yep. That was exactly it.
1: I think it was locally owned too. I don't think it was any overseas malarkey. I think it was Kiwi. I think it was Ridgey Didge.
0: Oh, okay. Yeah, no, I just thought I'd ring up and say, yeah, remember the old homestead?
1: Which city were you in there, Jimmy?
0: Wellington.
1: Yeah, thought you might have been. We'll find out more. We'll talk more. Good on you. 24 Melbourne Storm up there. Although I'm a Newcastle man, I hope they win. Got a soft spot for Newcastle. I think that's that Kiwi guy Moses that's just scored from the Rugby New Zealand Sevens player. Is he a brother or is he a twin? I'm enjoying the discussion. We eat six times as much chicken. I think there's too much of that Korean fried chicken everywhere. Gosh, it's all over Auckland now, isn't it? Crispy fried chicken. Surely people get sick of it. Hey, be in touch. We'll talk about this and other stuff tonight, obviously. Half past nine, Nina, headlines, please.
2: Thank you, Marcus. Moves towards improving transparency around payment service providers so businesses can shop around. The Commerce Commission's proposed this, along with a cap on commercial credit card interchange fees. Uncertainty and change may be driving a drop in construction activity. Data from Infometrics shows building activity fell 3.5% in the March quarter to its lowest level since 2015. And New Zealanders are becoming more active and gym injuries are on the rise. ACC received more than 67,000 new gym and fitness injury claims last year, a 47% increase over the last decade. More at 10 or go to nzherald.co.nz.
1: Thanks, Nina. 29 away from 10 o'clock. If you want to call, this is the show for you. Underground Rabbit. Chicken. He's probably right. It was all about the eggs. We'd eat the old layers, but now jeepers creepers, you don't get a chance to lay an egg. Marcus, the 1987 share market crash, the company was bought out by the investment firm Equity Corp. When Equity Corp went bankrupt, Homestead was dragged into the receivership. There we go. And someone said Chicken Spot was the first. Chicken Spot. Wow. I vaguely remember Chicken Spot. People will. Marcus, the best chicken I've ever had was last week in Sydney. They had a show on called the Vivid Light Show. There was a small section in Stargazer's lawn with a whole lot of barbecued meat. There was a man who sold this chicken. I don't know what the flavouring was, but it was beautiful. Best I've ever had. The guy was Palestinian. I felt a little bit guilty because I have Jewish heritage. Oh, food's food. Good on you for embracing that. Some of that char-grilled chicken in Australia, it is delicious. Yeah, it needs to have a bit of that, a bit of that sort of make it, give it that kind of, does something to it. Chris, Marcus, welcome. Good evening.
3: Good evening, Marcus. That was quick.
1: You got to be. Get him in, get him on, get him off.
3: I wanted to tell you about chickens. Many years ago, it would have been 1980. I was living in the back of Pukekawe out of Onifiro.
1: Sure.
3: And I was coming home from work one day and I was driving an XA Falcon that I bought off my father-in-law's estate. And I'm driving up the hill, and this road must be the longest named road in New Zealand, called Mercer Ferry Landing Road.
1: Yeah, it's a long road. Yep.
3: Yeah. Well, it was a long, windy road. It's famous for the Thomas family comes from up that way.
1: Yep, I thought you were going to go there. Yep, I agree. Yeah.
3: Anyway, I'm going around. It's quite windy, and I'm probably doing 45, 50 miles an hour. And the chicken ran past my car, and I couldn't believe it. Yeah. So I followed it, and I pulled into a driveway, and there was two or three people there. And I says, oh, I just coming up the hill, and this bloody chicken ran past my car. And the guy says, yeah, that's right. And I said, what do you mean? He says, Well, there's three of us.

0: Dad, Dave and Mike, and we were always fighting over the drumstick. So we decided to breed three-legged chickens. And I says, oh, that's cool. How does it turn out? And he says, well, we've never had one yet because we can't bloody catch them.
1: Very good, Chris. God, not only someone gets the delight of telling a joke on this show. It was about two-thirds through when I thought this was probably going to be a joke, but that's good. Brilliant. Haven't managed to catch one yet. Rochelle, it's Marcus. Welcome.
2: Oh, welcome. A lovely wet day. I just sort of thought about all these people eating the chickens. The national chicken show's on this weekend in Palmy, if you want to go see a good-looking bird.
1: Oh, I like a nice chicken. What have they got? What's the flash breed now with chickens?
2: Oh, I don't know. I breed Barnfelders, but there's hundreds of birds there, so and there'll be some pretty top-notch looking chooks.
1: What's your one called?
2: A Barnfelder.
1: What do they look like?
2: They come in several colours. I breed the standard, which are black with sort of chocolate lacing on their wings.
1: Oh, yeah, I like that chocolate lacing. They look great.
2: Yeah, they're gorgeous birds.
1: Nice temperament?
2: Yeah, they're lovely. They're just big, goofy birds. They're about 4 kilos.
1: They happily go to the show?
2: They do. I do. I haven't entered any this year, but... No, they're pretty docile sort of birds. The game birds get a bit spicy, but, you know, that's what they are.
1: And just tell me, where's the show again this weekend?
2: It's in Palmerston North, and it's a national, so there's probably about 500-600 birds here.
1: Jeepers. Growing or deteriorating as a sport?
2: I think it's slowing down. It's not so many young people, and like the Auckland Club, because it's so big an area. The Auckland Club is quite small.
1: Yeah, okay.
2: You know? Yeah, so but it's a good fun day, and it's a good fun day out with the kids.
1: Brilliant. Nice to hear from you, Rochelle. Thank you. Yeah, I didn't really think much about showing animals until I went to the Kevy show in Green Island. Now, a Kevy is a guinea pig. It was fascinating. They were a delightful crowd. Delightful crowd. And, yeah, I'll tell you what, you never thought I'd see myself there. I just happened to be up visiting friends and they were going. I think one of the boys was at a softball tournament. I thought, I'll go along to that show. Loved every second of it. One of the great days out. Brilliant. Johnny Marcus, welcome.
3: Got giant Flemish rabbits and people are always asking me if I'm breeding them to eat. they're pretty good eating. They can be pretty tough too. My Shih Tzu's just sustained an injury on the eye from this rabbit. I think it's the rabbit. And had to have an operation today. He ended up with a crater in his cornea.
1: Wow.
3: Turned into an ulcer overnight and then started to crater. So they had this amazing surgery just like because the dog's got a third eyelid, put a flap over it. But I don't mind my chickens and rabbits and, you know, birds and stuff, but I actually want some guinea fowl for kind of bad reasons, really. I've got a neighbour with a grinder who gets quite excited with his grinder at all hours, and I thought maybe I should grab some guinea fowl, the most annoying sound in the world.
1: It sounds like it's escalating if you're trying to get animals to annoy your neighbour. What's the noise the guinea fowl make?
3: Oh, here we go. it's a screech. It's an awful screech, and they just hang around the house if they know there's food and screech. And you know, if your neighbours have got them, you'll know about them. So come over the fence and
1: what is a guinea? What is a guinea fowl? What even is a guinea fowl actually?
3: Well, they come from Africa, and they're a small bird, about half the size of a duck, and they've got an extremely loud voice box, and they can. Yeah, they can sort of fly over a hedge over a shelter belt, but that's about it.
1: Well, it sounds quite good, but yeah, what's he doing with his grinder?
3: I've got no idea, but he's like out from like 5 a.m. till 11 o'clock at night with the grinder grinding away. And
1: what do you reckon he's doing?
3: He must be doing some sort of like marketplace engineering, and good on him. But, yeah, no, he's a good bloke too, and quite a good mechanic, but just, yeah, he might be like me, ADHD. He has to occupy himself. I've got my instruments. He's got his grinder.
1: Okay. Nice to hear from you, Johnny. Let's be back in a sec.
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1: Don, it's Marcus. Good evening.
14: Oh, good evening, Marcus. In 1971, I was working for Produce Markets, which was one of the Auckland auction houses for fruit and vegetables. And I lived not too far from where the new KFC was being built in Royal Oak. And I managed to, in a quite an obscure way, get a phone number for a contract for the new company and got the contract to supply cabbage for Coleslaw. They had a factory of sorts set up in an old building in Green Lane, somewhere near there, just off the Great South Road, where, and they were doing trial runs of Coleslaw, get it right. So we supplied them with truckloads of cabbage, and then when the place opened, it was massive, absolutely massive. Unlike anything that had happened in New Zealand before, there were queues from the KFC shop right across the main road and down the side of the street. Literally hundreds of people waiting to get in because New Zealand had never had a fast food chain, an overseas one here at that stage, because it was before McDonald's. So what happened was I was lucky enough to have a telephone at home because in those days I had to go on a wait list to get a telephone. I got rung at home, and in the weekend, say they'd run out of cabbage. So I had to organise with one of the managers to go out to Pukekohe with a truck, and he picked up a load of cabbage, delivered it to them on a Saturday or Sunday, I can't remember. And this went on for quite a while. The demand for it was insatiable.
1: And it kind of suited the Coleslaw KFC. They're a perfect complement to each other, weren't they?
14: Yes, they were, and I'm ashamed to say I had something this evening, and it hasn't changed a bit.
1: No. Okay, tell me something. How long until they franchised that out? I can't believe they didn't. I can't believe they did the KFC themselves. So they did the Coleslaw themselves, rather.
14: they did. I don't know if KFC is kind of franchise. I'm not sure that it is.

0: McDonald's is. I'm not sure about that. But all those chains, when they originally, when they first set up, most of them anyway, certainly McDonald's do and KFC did, they operate the first stores themselves before they franchise.
1: Yes. But I would have thought quite quickly on they would have given up the responsibility to someone else to make the coleslaw.
0: No, they did it themselves in-house. And it was quite an old building it was done in. I guess they replaced that before too long.
1: Cause
0: and probably it did go out to contract after a while.
1: Because the second one came along quite quickly, didn't it? I think the second one was on Sandringham Road, was it? Would that be right? Or Balmoral on that corner there, I think, was the second. Have I got that one right? Do you remember
0: I
1: that?
0: I don't know that it would be that close, because the first one was at Royal Oak, too close to Balmoral Road, and it was on that intersection, and I think it's the half, not the half of Erin.
1: Four loads go together. Yeah. I'll find out where the second one was, Ollie. Nice, Don. Thanks for talking to me. Ollie, thank you for that. 0800 80 1080. Let me look at the time. 15 to 10, rather. Yeah, I think Royal Oak might have been second, but someone will know. But, yeah, you make the point that they're close, quite close together. But, yeah, having sort of... sorry, the Sandringham Road one, I think, was the second, but we'll find out. We'll find out. But get in touch if you want to talk. My name is Marcus. Welcome here till 12. 0800 80 1080 and 9292 to text. Has Wanaka got one yet? Anyway, back at you.
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1: 12 away from 10 o'clock. Good evening, Jan. This is Marcus. Welcome. Good evening.
10: Hi there, Marcus. I hear you've won the competition. It's the best talk pack host again for the 10th year. Is that right?
1: Yes.
10: Are you there?
1: Yeah, I have. Yes, that's right. Yes, Jan, yes.
10: Oh, good.
1: Yeah.
10: What prize do you get for that?
1: A certificate, a framed certificate.
10: Oh, wow.
1: And I get to come to Auckland and have the night off for the award.
10: Oh, and you still get paid. Do they pay for the flight too?
1: Yes, they pay for the flight, yes.
10: Good.
1: Yes, they pay for the flight.

0: and the accommodation and the entrance to the event.
1: Curly.
0: Oh, yeah, it's the life of Riley, yes. And there's nibbles and drinks at the event. Not that I'm a drinker, but I had a ginger beer.
1: Oh.
0: Yep.
1: Sounds great. Something to look forward to each year.
0: Oh, yeah, it's a long time away from the from my partner and the children.
1: Yeah. Don't make it get to go as well.
0: No, it doesn't. No, it seems not for the kids and not the partners, it seems to be the case.
1: Oh, that's a bit mean.
0: Well, I think it's hard with venues and things, you know.
1: Yeah.
0: And some of the people on the radio, the partnership thing's a bit fluid.
1: Uh-huh.
0: You know how it is.
1: Oh, well. I think they should let your partner go.
0: Who'd look after the kids?
1: Vanessa. Well, they could go. Don't you have friends in Auckland? That's
0: well, bring them. Bring them up and then farm them out.
1: Yeah.
0: My father could look after them.
1: Yeah. He'd love it. Love to see them, I'm sure.
0: Yeah, you'd be right.
1: How old are they now?
0: 10?
1: And 12.
0: And 12.
1: Good. Oh, they're old enough to remember it and be proud of their dad.
0: Oh, yeah, they're sweet children. Yeah, they're sweet kids. Yeah,
1: they should go. Anyway, yes. I was going to talk about my pet chicken.
0: What's it called?
1: Oh, they're dead now.
0: Oh, for goodness sake. Our condolences, Jan. Is this a recent thing?
1: Well, I've had four all up. I get two at a time and rescue them from the horrible chicken farm.
0: Oh, yeah. Is that what it's called?
1: No. I don't know what it's called.
0: It'd be a good name for the horrible chicken farm, wouldn't it? You know, we are our brand.
1: Yeah. No, it used to be caged egg chickens. And, of course, it's all barn eggs now. Little barn chickens.
0: Jan, what's your favourite way to cook it?
1: Cook chicken?
0: Yeah.
1: I actually have my own recipe.
0: Here we go. Yep. I'll put my earphones on for this. Yep.
1: I grill the chicken. I do chicken thighs, and I grill them first to crisp up the skin with a bit of butter rubbed on it and seasoning. And then with a casserole dish, pop them in there, and over the top I drape bacon, you know, long bits of bacon over the top of them, and then open a tin of peaches.
0: Oh, well, here we go. Wow, and what a mouth party that is. So you got chicken, you got bacon and tin peaches. Apricots or peaches?
1: Peaches. Yeah. And man, is that juicy and flavours them. Really special.
0: Wow.
1: And really tasty with a nice
0: big pile
1: of mashed potato and peas to go with it.
0: When did you say your restaurant's opening, Jan?
1: Oh, well, you know, I used to be a chef.
0: Of course you did.
1: I lived in England.
0: With food like that? Wow.
1: Yeah, I asked them because it was all caught on there. So I asked them one night, can I do my own recipe? And so I did that one, and they were very happy with that. The Lord had a very sweet tooth. So I had...
0: He was a Lord?
1: Yeah.
0: Wow.
1: An Earl.
0: I thought they liked quite plain food, the Blue Bloods.
1: No. Well, they love cordon bleu.
0: Did they?
1: But he liked this meal. And I did carrots, yes, long carrots, done with butter and a bit of sugar. You know, glazed carrots. I think he liked the carrots more than the chicken.
0: Did you talk to him or did you never see him?
1: No, we were like family.
0: Oh, really?
1: They treated me like one of the family.
0: You didn't have to call him Lord? You didn't have to call him Lord?
1: No.
0: Brilliant. That's what we like to hear. Keeping it real, Jen. I've got to run, but nice to hear from you. 7 away from 10.
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8: It's been a frigid game of rugby league between Melbourne and Newcastle. It's 2 minutes left and Newcastle down by two. They've got the ball, but whether they can go coast to coast, I'm not sure. But I hope they can. Always enjoy watching Melbourne lose. But no, they're stuck down their 20-metre line too, so they've got just one tackle. They've actually gone nowhere and they've gone 10 metres of their five tackles. They're not going to get a 40-20 or whatever it's called. But anyway, bit of a Hail Mary pass. Here they go. Yes. Oh. Catch that needed to be taken was not taken. The ball has gone out. Melbourne's ball, 1 minute 30 to go. They won't get another run at it, unfortunately. That's the situation there. Oh, I'm enjoying talking chicken. I was thinking about a lot of the time that meat of the chicken tastes, but the way the flesh, the breast, it just can be a bit dry. But as soon as Jan came through with the casserole dish, with the legs, with the bacon, with the peaches, the tin peaches and the Lord. She said she put some herbs. I mean, she wouldn't know what herbs she into. Turmeric would be one of those wonder herbs, wouldn't it? No one's answered me with a second KFC. Well, it's Kentucky Fried Chicken in those days before they shortened it. Be in touch if you want to talk about any of this stuff. I don't know when Christchurch, well, she said 73. I don't know if that was a bit soon. Could have you had KFC while you watched the Commonwealth Games in Christchurch, or was it a bit too soon? And Chicken Spot. Not much online about Chicken Spot. Can't find any information. But that certainly was a thing. A ting. Here till midnight, Jim Steadon from 12. It's a promise. Come on, Newcastle, you should have won this. 20 seconds left. Back after the news. Catch you in a bit.
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1: Hey, where are you two off to?
2: 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Have you done yours?
1: No, this Nana is too young.
3: What anymore, Nana? The age has just come down. It's you and Papa too.
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8: It's 10 o'clock. I'm Nina Burton. Hopes the government's $62.5 million classroom package for South Island schools is enough to keep up with population growth. The budget investment will deliver 59 additional classrooms and provide funding for upgrades at other schools. It includes Darfield High School getting 6 extra rooms and a new 18-classroom primary school being built for Lincoln South. Darfield High School Principal Andy England says it should get them through the next 5 years.
9: Traditionally, things have been behind the growth, which results in uncomfortable, unacceptable learning conditions.
8: Volatile fuel prices have taken another victim as Air Chatham's pulls a Kapiti Coast route. It's suspending flights between Paraparaumu and Auckland from the end of next month, with the aircraft being deployed to other Air Chatham's routes. The region's mayor, Janet Holborough, says the decision's a major loss as a lot of people rely on the route. CEO Dwayne Emeny says fuel prices are a big part of it.
10: It's costing us an additional $1,500 per return flight that we do from Auckland to Paraparaumu. That's a lot of money. That's 7 paying passengers on average.
8: Suggestions some schools may not be on board with an ACT Party policy to make uniforms cheaper. The party wants to limit state schools to a maximum of 3 compulsory branded uniform items. It wants more generic options like trousers and socks to be able to be purchased from everyday retailers. School Board Association President Meredith Kennett says often the uniform is what the community wants.
11: In some schools, the way that they run their school is it's part of the way that they ensure equality for children. It's a part of the way that they ensure the health and safety for children. It's more than just money that a school board is thinking about.
8: Moves towards improving transparency around payment service providers so businesses can shop around. The Commerce Commission's proposed this, along with a cap on commercial credit card interchange fees. It says businesses are paying about $125 million in fees every year to accept MasterCard and Visa. Commissioner Brian Chappell says there's a lot of variation across business payment plans and providers.
12: We get information from them to try and understand how those pricing plans are changing. Some costs are bundled up with a whole lot of other services for businesses.
8: Uncertainty and change may be driving a drop in construction activity. Data from Infometrics shows building activity fell 3.5% in the March quarter to its lowest level since 2015. Non-residential building has reached its lowest point since 2010, down more than 13% on just a year ago. Combined Building Supplies Co-op CEO Carl Taylor says there's still a lot of uncertainty out there. He says the phones of builders are still ringing, but trying to get money out of people's pockets is the real issue. And New Zealanders are becoming more active and gym injuries are on the rise. ACC received more than 67,000 new gym and fitness injury claims last year, a 47% increase over the last decade. Active costs for these claims rose from more than $26 million in 2015 to around $72 million in 2025. Exercise New Zealand CEO Richard Beattie says the main driver is more people are getting into exercise. In sport, the Hurricanes have breezed into the Super Rugby semi-finals after rolling the Brumbies 66-12 in Wellington. Nane Punivai grabbed a hat-trick off the bench as the Hurricanes scored 9 converted tries, with Ruben Love finishing 100% off the kicking tee. Captain

0: Brad Shield sums up their efforts and the plan going forward.
1: We're our harshest critics, right? And I don't think it's ever a perfect performance or a complete performance, but, you know, certainly some really, really good stuff out there. And we've just got to make sure for the next 7 days we put our best foot forward leading into whoever we play in the weekend, because it ain't going to get any easier.
0: Versatile all-white Ben Old recognises he's part of something bigger. The 23-year-old, who can play on the wing, in the midfield or in wide defensive positions, has been asked about what role he wants to feature in at the upcoming Football World Cup in North America.
2: The beauty of this team is that we've got so many good players in all the positions. So, of course, you ask any player, especially myself, I want to start. But going into a World Cup like this, we have to put those selfish focuses aside. And if I'm starting or coming off the bench or not playing, it's just doing what you can to help the team.
0: The All Whites face England in a final warm-up fixture in Tampa, Florida on Sunday, before their tournament opener against Iran in Los Angeles on June 16. An all-Italian men's semi-final at the French Tennis Open overnight. Craig Gabriel is at Roland Garros.
3: At the start of the French Open, most would have said an Italian would be in the final. The figuring would have been Yannick Sinner, but it's not him. But it's still part right. The Italian will be Matteo Analdi or Flavio Caboli. Head-to-head, 1-1, they met last year in the French in the second round. Caboli won. These guys are also close friends. The Italian players have a terrific connection that's reminiscent of the Aussies in the 60s and 70s. The other semi is Alexander Zverev against Jakob Mensik.
0: Play set for 12:30 to start. And in basketball's NBL, Franklin Bulls guard Carter Witt has nailed a game-winning buzzer beater to trump the Otago Nuggets 94-93 in Dunedin. Witt's fadeaway from the elbow took him to a game-high 28 points. That's news and sport to 10:05. Marcus Lush is next. 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Northland to Taumarunui, Taupo, Coromandel and Bay of Plenty, rain with heavy falls and squally thunderstorms. Gisborne and Hawke's Bay, cloudy with scattered rain. Whanganui, Taihape, Manawatu and Wairarapa, cloudy with scattered rain. Taranaki, Horowhenua, Kapiti, Wellington, Marlborough, Nelson and Buller, rain, heavy with thunderstorms. Grey, Westland and Fiordland, rain. Canterbury, Otago and Southland, cloudy periods with rain. And the Chatham Islands, cloudy periods and rain developing. I'm Nina Burton, and that was News Talk ZB News, Sport and Weather to 10:06.
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1: How are you, people? What's happening out there in Listerland? Anything exciting going on? Fancy being that woman's bucket list. Sheepers. Still can't quite work out the connection between the monastery and the scaffolder. A lot of great texts, mainly about chicken franchises. Marcus, there was a chicken spot in Green Lane and other Auckland areas. There was some in the Waikato, but it couldn't succeed further south because homestead chicken was established. Marcus, homestead chicken was the best by miles. Their coleslaw was sublime and the baked potatoes were something else. Upper and Lower Hutt had franchises. I feel sorry for the talk back in 40 years' time talking about the chicken franchise of the mid-2020s because there's so many of them. I mean, there's thousands. You go down Lawn Street, for Lawn Street in Auckland, there's probably 40 of them. Every single person starting up a fried chicken franchise and a burger franchise. It's just all noise. None of them look that good. Apart from that very good burger I've had. And I'll tell you about it one day when I get the confidence. Hey, how's it all going out there in Listerland? People, what's happening? If you want to talk, that's what we are talking about. Chicken Spot. Yeah, I forgot about chicken. I remember the Big Rooster or the Red Rooster. But I don't remember where Chicken Spot was. Someone has said via text, when chicken first came out, there was only three choices.

0: pizzas?
1: I'm just trying to find the text. Marcus, when KFC first came to New Zealand, there was only three options: snack box, thrift box, or family box. No drinks originally. I think you'd get the family box, and you'd get bean salad and coleslaw and some mashed potato. That was about it. On sort of funny little soft steamed buns. They would come in packs of six. Yeah. So there we go. That's chicken for you. We're talking about this because since 1961, which is 65 years ago, humans, their chicken consumption has not doubled, has not tripled, has not quadrupled. What's the word for five? Has not quintupled. It's six times. So there used to be ads on TV promoting chicken saying it costs no more than the weekend roast. Well, now it costs a quarter, so the price has come way, way down. Way, way down. Because the chickens grow very fast. They feed them full of antibiotics and stuff. They grow in about 30 days. So you're very quick growing little chickens. That guy that rang up about the rotisserie one, he got a countdown. If you get a rotisserie chicken at the supermarket, would that normally have stuffing in it? I'm not sure if stuffing is... I'm not sure where I am on with stuffing. I'm not sure if it's a good thing or a bad thing. I think it's a good thing. Don't know where I am with stuffing. I'm not fully sure of the point of it. Sometimes you get a chicken now that's all butterflied out, which seems to make sense. Anywho, be in touch if you want to talk about these things. Welcome to people that come back from... Are we back on AM? Have we finished the sport? God, what's happening with us? The Lost Tribe, sometimes we're AM, sometimes we're FM, off they go, then they come back. Goodness. So, welcome to if you want to talk. Now, here's some texts. In 1973, a five-piece pack of KFC cost $1.55. Wow. Here I was assuming Jan was a vegetarian all this time. The first McDonald's was in Porirua, 7th June 76. Marcus, the earliest KFC in Christchurch was Papa Nui. Marcus, I just want to share the best chicken I've ever had is from the Dunsandel store and cafe in Dunsandel. Incredibly juicy, full of flavour and perfectly cooked. I've eaten chicken from many places, but this one's really stood out. If you're ever travelling through Christchurch Wood South, yes, we often stop at Dunsandel. It's always been very, very good. So, yeah, hat tip to that one. Marcus, the Royal Oak location of KFC achieved the highest global turnover for a KFC franchise shortly after its launch. A lot of people want to talk about Chester Chicken. The first Pizza Hut to open in Christchurch is still standing at the Northland Shopping Centre car park. It was a Pizza Hut restaurant, sit down, no takeout. I queued up on the opening day. It had the very distinctive Pizza Hut roof on it. Yes, Susie, it's Marcus. Welcome and good evening.
2: Marcus, how are you?
1: Good, Susie. How are you?
2: And I hear congratulations in order.
1: Oh, thank you, Susie. Yeah.
2: No, I'm really pleased you got that. Marcus, drumsticks in the air fryer, 15 minutes, absolutely beautiful. Chicken drumsticks.
1: 1-5?
2: Hmm?
1: 15 or 5-0?
2: Oh, yes, between 15 and 20 minutes, but goodness, no longer than 20 minutes. You get that crispy, it's all juicy and yummy and doesn't take long at all, Marcus. You have it on about 180.
1: Gosh, people are passionate about their air fryers, aren't they? The love hasn't gone.
2: Yes.
1: People just, we won't be having ovens soon, it'll just be the air fryer.
2: Yeah. But I just sort of ring and tell you that, Marcus.
1: Perfect, Susie. That's the call of the lifetime. Thank you for that. A nice text here with a number with a lot of nines in it. The KFC family dinner just before our first child was born on the 15th of January 1974. We're away the week before.

0: becoming parents in Akarawa. Commonwealth Games were the end of January and February. My husband and parents went, but my ticket given to friends. I remember this clearly. My cousin worked in Papua Nui and they wore red and white gingham uniforms and wee hats. As the lady said, chicken breast or thighs loosely covered so do not dry out, or chicken with lemons, pepper and onion, either a drop of limoncello, sorry, stuffing best made yourself. Marcus, just remember Homestead did sweetbreads as well as steamed corn cob, of course, unreal. I tell you what, there aren't many takeaway places that have nailed steamed corn cobs, have they? I think we've overlooked corn cobs. Where was the last time you saw cooked corn for sale? Occasionally you'll get a food stall at like a Kumu show that'll be doing corn on the cob, but you don't get it very often. None of the fast food places, to my knowledge, are doing it. Are these perhaps Nandos's? I'm visualising somewhere that does corn. I've got a lot of time for corn. Well, you know, I mean, you see there's fields and fields full of it, aren't there? So that's what we're on about, chicken and corn. Which takeaways do corn? Cook corn. Anyone? Anybody? Bueller? I'll talk to myself tonight because I'm interested in this. I wonder if you could start a franchise just doing corn. You'd call it... What would you call it? I've never known a place that does cooked corn. Not a franchise. Anyway, someone will know about that. It's a good idea for you if you're thinking of starting a stall. Come up with a good name. You want to have a play on words. Something that sounds, rhymes with corn, but it's different. Don't know what that word is, by the way. The corn shack. Well, that's not a very good one. Do we know how well Trump's reflecting pool is going? Has that opened yet? They're filling it up with water as we speak. This is the Lincoln Memorial reflecting pool. They've relined it to make it reflect better. I'll see how many stories have been posted in the past hour. No, nothing new. Fiona, this is Marcus. Welcome.
1: Hi, Marcus.
0: Hi, Fiona.
1: Hi. I just want to talk about the chicken that you buy at the supermarket, like your chicken breast.
0: Yes.
1: And you go to stir fry them to get them nice and crispy and brown.
0: Full of water.
1: It's just full of water.
0: Yeah. I completely agree. What is that? And they always say dry it before you cook it, but you can't crisp it up because it's always releasing water.
1: Exactly. And to me, I know this may sound very conspiracist, but the stuff that they put in this chicken these days makes you really wonder about the effect it has on everyone's health.
0: Yeah. And look, I don't know. Maybe there's some chefs that are listening that can tell us why it won't brown up. Like, even if you turn the heat up high, it just seems to release water. You're quite right.
1: Yeah. I mean, I've got a gas hob, so that's meant to be brilliant for, stir frying and everything. But it's just a slop. It's just a stew.
0: And then you've got to try and ladle some of the liquid out to get that to browning up and to get that crispiness, and it is difficult. No, yeah. I agree entirely.
1: Yeah. Okay, cool.
0: Yeah, and maybe someone can answer that. You know, I don't mind this because I know at this time of the night chefs are listening because they're in restaurants with the radio on. So, yeah, you've probably – now, this will sound wrong because I don't know your age, but mm-hmm. Did chicken not used to cook like that?
1: Well, we never cooked chicken like that back in my day. Yes, I am.
0: Because you'd buy a whole chicken, you wouldn't just buy breasts.
1: Yeah, that's okay.
0: Right. Yeah.
1: You'd roast chicken.
0: Yeah.
1: But it's like the Christmas hams that you buy, but that's just full of water.

0: Good, corn on the cob. What about Corn Hub for a name? That's pretty good. That works on all sorts. That's pretty good. Yep, you've won the internet today. Do you remember that Jimmy Crack Corn song we used to sing at school? No, I don't. I'd like to remember that. Pretty weird, a lot of the Jimmy Crack Corn, and I don't. Yeah, I think I can remember. The Jimmy Crack Corn lyrics. It's some sort of. I think it's not a good song these days. I think it's probably been demystified. I think it's through the minstrels. Marcus, you haven't been able to get frozen corn cobs at the supermarket for over a year, and yep, I love the stuffing and chicken. I was at St. Louis Obispo recently, and at the night market, the corn on the cob stall had the longest queue. Second longest was the mac and cheese. Both good ideas. And I'm not a travel bragger, but once upon a time, with someone who remained nameless, because you all know them, and I'll protect her anonymity, she and I hitchhiked from Los Angeles to San Francisco. And we ended up in St. Louis Obispo. And there was a secondhand denim shop full of jeans. And, wow. And the purchases I made there served me very well for that hitchhiking holiday. Anyway, San Luis Obispo, S-L-O. 21 past 10, be in touch if you want to talk. Hold your horses, Graham, with you soon, back in a bit.
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0: Graham, this is Marcus. Good evening and welcome.
10: Good evening, Marcus. How are you?
0: Good, Graham. Nice to hear from you.
10: Yeah. Listen, I've just come back from Fiji, and the way they do their chicken there is amazing because they get a frozen chicken, they take it back to the butcher shop, and he cuts it up into about quarter-inch strips, you know, just across there, and then it's these big quarter-inch rounds of frozen chicken, and you put them on the barbecue, and they're beautiful.
0: And the butcher does that.
10: Yeah, the butcher does that, yeah. But in Fiji, they have these amazing pork chop, lamb chops, and they're about a quarter of an inch thick. and they're, yeah,

0: only about a quarter of an inch thick, and you put them on the barbecue. And the amazing thing about it is that the lamb chops in Fiji are only $24 a kilogram.
1: Where are they from?
0: Well, I don't know where they come from, but that, and even that's in Fiji dollars too, if you know what I mean. And Fiji dollars is less than our dollar.
1: Excuse my ignorance, but do they have sheep farms in Fiji?
0: I think they do. I don't know. I didn't see many. Yeah, it's very hot there. It was 29 degrees when I was there.
1: Goodness.
0: They have sheep, but they have funny-looking sheep with no wool. That's possible.
1: Were you there on business?
0: Yeah. No, I was there for a holiday with a couple of lovely ladies.
1: Yeah. Oh, yeah. Where do they fit in the picture?
0: They were my friends, and her parents were over there, and that, and we had stayed around, and not in the resorts, but in the, you know, in the proper Fiji.
1: Oh, you're keeping it real, eh? None of these tourist trips for you.
0: You wouldn't know what it was like if you stayed in a resort. That's nothing. That, you know, to open your eyes, you have to go around to real Fiji.
1: Yeah, okay. Nice to hear from you, Graham. Keeping it real on Grahamology, 25 past 10. David, this is Marcus. Good evening.
2: Congratulations again, Marcus.
1: Oh, thank you for that.
2: Kentucky Fried Chicken, the worst thing they ever did is dumping their bean salad.
1: Yeah, I agree.
2: It was absolutely beautiful.
1: It was had bits of, I think it had bits of bean in it, and bits of, it was delicious. It was sweet, but it was delicious.
2: Yes.
1: Yeah.
2: And the smartest cooking machine that I've come across recently, I thought the air fryers were really good, but I've gone and bought one of these, what they call a Clever Chef.
1: A Clever Chef?
2: Yeah. It's like a elongated toaster sandwich machine.
1: Wow.
2: And it cooks everything in 5 minutes.
1: Wow.
2: I mean everything, because the element at the top, element at the bottom, bacon 5 minutes, sausages 5 minutes, everything in 5 minutes.
1: Where did you hear about those?
2: Well, they're on the advertising on TV. They're absolutely brilliant, about $80.
1: The Clever Chef.
2: Yep. It's technically called the 5 minute Clever Chef.
1: Is it a bit like a George Foreman grill?
2: Sort of. But it's like an elongated toasted sandwich machine. And it's got elements in the top, elements in the bottom. Put anything in there. Have to get the green light comes on to go. 5 minutes is cooked.
1: God, you won't need you won't need an oven soon, the way it's all working.
2: No, I thought air fryers were really great. I've got actually two of them. But this Clever Chef never comes off the bench now.
1: Jeepers creepers, you'd be like a test kitchen you're running.
2: Yeah, I've got lots of everything.
1: You're a gadget man.
2: Yep.
1: Wonder why that is.
2: Because I'm mad.
1: Part mad or fully mad?
2: Mad. I've got a sister that's pulling out of Mangawai tonight or tomorrow and going to live in Christchurch.
1: Oh, good on her.
2: In Wood End. Built a big bloody house down there and 3-car garage.
1: It's sort of got a circular, sort of an oval bit inside the Clever Chef, has it?
2: It's raised. It's oval.
1: Yeah, oval. It's interesting.
2: Yep. It's bloody brilliant.
1: Wow, look at you.
2: Yep.
1: Five minute. Oh, that's brilliant. Okay, good on you, David. Self-terminator. I have to get a call that's a self-terminator. The old Clever Chef. 80 Sydney City Roosters over Canberra. Hurricanes had a good win over the Brumbies. The cricket's on 94-8. New Zealand 90. This pitch has been a disaster, hasn't it? Has it? There's old Atherton and Dool in a red jacket. How are we about cricket commentators these days?

0: I'm a great Smithy fan. If he's not there, why Smithy and Coney? But anyway, good crowd at Lord's. Really good crowd. I'll keep you updated with that. You just told your horses I'll get to you. So no line three, don't call now. We'll get to you when we can. Jim Sneddon. He's going to pull you through the quarter hours and the midnight to five. It's midnight to five, isn't it? Yeah. He'll be on at 12 o'clock tonight. And Otago, too. The Nuggets narrowly lost to Franklin. Buzzerbeat lost by a point. Jeepers. Well, oh, by the way, I've got the Knicks. I'm enjoying that. The Knicks, I want old Wet Banana to win. I don't like the Knicks, but I'm a Wet Banana man. Anyway, 10:30, Nina, headlines, please.
1: Thank you, Marcus. Lessons for pharmacy operators in the aftermath of a two-month-old's unintentional overdose. Bellemare Duncan died last July after a Manawatu pharmacy dispensed an adult dose of oral phosphate. Hopes the government's $62.5 million classroom package for South Island schools is enough to keep up with population growth. The budget investment will deliver 59 additional classrooms and provide funding for upgrades at other schools. And the Chinese embassy is accusing New Zealand Security Intelligence Service of smears and slanders after it issued a warning about Chinese actors trying to access sensitive information. It says the claims are groundless, conflates right and wrong, and ironically comes from Five Eyes, which it says has long been engaged in espionage. More at 11 or go to nzherald.co.nz.
0: Thanks so much, Nina. 9:29. Kelvin, it's Marcus. Good evening.
2: Very good evening to you, Marcus. Well done on your award.
0: Thank you, Kelvin.
2: I haven't rung up about chicken, but I've always thought people buying chicken with no skin on it would always find it hard for it to crisp up.
0: Yeah. Yeah.
2: But what I've actually rung up about, I've always wondered why restaurants with their breakfast menus don't have porridge. Because it's an energy food.
0: It's interesting. There are now specialist porridge places opening, but I think it's hard to get the pricing of porridge right because we all know we can do it so cheaply at home. So really, they can really only charge for the toppings. And I think probably people think they've been slightly extorted for it.
2: But probably any food which you would have at a restaurant, you could buy it cheap at home. So
0: yeah, but porridge, sort of not... but porridge is particularly cheap, isn't it? I mean, how much would a serving of porridge cost? 50 cents or something? Yeah. Whereas a couple of eggs would be $3. Yeah.
2: Yeah. But I was going to say too, it's not a local cafe restaurant now. Other people have taken over, but it used to be Dutch people running it, and they used to cook. You could eat it there or take it away. Tripe, onions, and mashed potatoes, and I cook it up myself now and again, and I used to get that as a takeaway. Tripe and onions, beautiful. And a lot of people say
0: I'm surprised tripe has such a because it's a feel. I had some yesterday. It's a fairly mild tasting stuff in the end, isn't it? I think people get surprised that it is stomach lining, and that freaks them out a bit.
2: Yeah, and you know, there are different ways of cooking tripe. I've never cooked it in the method of fried. What do they call it? It's like pieces of tripe fried and crumbed. I think it is. I haven't tried that. I just do it the boiling way with onions in it, and it's beautiful. But there's lots of good. See those you were talking earlier on about those lamb shanks and that. A woman was. But they.
0: I don't think I've mentioned lamb shanks tonight. But yeah.
2: They've made a comeback in the last
0: few
2: years. But I'll tell you one thing which you don't see much of. And that is like liver?
0: No,
2: like lamb's fried?
0: Very rarely. Very rarely do you see liver.
2: Or kidneys.
0: Yeah, you're right.
2: But New World supermarkets seems to stock those odd, unusual things.
0: Now, Kelvin, you're a man of perhaps some more years than me. Do you think you'd be eating six times more chicken than you did in 1961?
2: Yes, because... particularly when I was a young fella, chicken was a delicacy.
0: Yeah, it's interesting. When you went to
2: visit your relations, and you'd ask the other kids, "Oh, what are we having for tea tonight?"

0: right? If they'd use quite often say chicken, because it wasn't the normal food which you had. It was always beef.
1: Special treat to have chicken.
0: Beef or lamb. But the old roast, the roast meal on a Sunday is making a comeback. But I can remember, you know, the old roast, say roast mutton on a Sunday, then Monday night you'd have cold sliced mutton.
1: Yep.
0: And then on Wednesday, whatever was left would be cut up, you know, through a mincer, real small cooked pieces. And there was different names, hash McGandy. And
1: hang on. Calvin, you've just cut off there. Can you just give him a tickle up there, Danimal? Can you give Calvin a tickle up? He just self-terminated. Well, he said hash McGandy, and that begs a question back for anyone that says hash McGandy. Yeah, I'll put him straight back if he said hash McGandy, because I don't even know where that comes from. That sounds like a particularly Hamilton expression. Oh, no, it's a word. Flip and cross. Now, Calvin, this is remarkable. I've never heard of hash McGandy. What an extraordinary thing that is. What was it?
0: Yeah, of course, a lot of those names are old names from Scottish names or Irish names. But hash McGandy, what it probably would be what you nowadays call a cottage pie.
1: Yeah, hash McGandy.
0: The old mashed potato on top of the meat and that type of thing.
1: What a remarkable word. You ever seen
0: hash McGandy?
1: Have you ever seen a hash McGandy at a restaurant?
0: No. No, because the so-called modern restaurants are really actually out of date.
1: Oh, is that right?
0: They think they're modern, but they're not.
1: Is that right, Calvin?
0: Well, they're not even up to the modern era, are they? They're nothing. They are nothing.
1: So what do you base this on?
0: Well, I'll tell you one thing. I used to enjoy going to the south end of Victoria Street in Hamilton. The Iguana used to have beautiful burgers there. They were ostrich.
1: Oh, yeah.
0: Ostrich burgers, beautiful, but they don't have them now because it seems a shame slaughtering a beautiful big ostrich, isn't it? They used to grow them in New Zealand, didn't they, a couple of decades ago? They all got
1: canoe back. They weren't an easy thing to farm, apparently. Hash McGandy.
0: Yes.
1: Okay, I'm going to look into that. What about corn on the cob? Would you get that recently at a takeaway? I've never seen that at a takeaway type thing.
0: Well, you've got to have really good. If you've got a partial plate or something in your mouth, those cobs you're talking about are a bit difficult.
1: I forgot about the partial plate. Calvin, thank you so much for that. 20 away from 11. My name is Marcus. Welcome. No lines free, but we'll tell you when some are available. 23 to 11.
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2: 20 to 11, Jonathan, it's Marcus. Welcome, good evening.
3: Hi there, I'm just calling in with some chicken without the water advice.
2: Oh, thank you, Jonathan.
3: Yeah. So I think I'm not a professional chef. I'm just, you know, someone with a tri-ply stainless steel pan. But, yeah, essentially it's all about getting, firstly, the temperature of the pan hot enough. And then you need to make sure that your chicken is all patted dry. And then you need to put some oil in and let the oil get up to temp. And then you need to put the chicken in, but you don't want to crowd the pan, because if you crowd the pan, it will take too much of the heat out of the pan. And that's where you start boiling the chicken, essentially. You kind of want to be getting a sear on that the side that goes down. And once it goes down, you got to leave it there and don't touch it until it's essentially seared off that and locked off that side of the chicken. If you start moving it around, that's where you start, like, losing the heat in the pan. And then you're no longer searing the chicken, which is what kind of like locks off that side of the chicken from the moisture escaping and that kind of thing.
2: Everything you sounds 100% sensible and true. So a cast iron pot would be better too, wouldn't it? There'd be more heat within that, wouldn't there? More latent heat in there that could transfer to the chicken. That would be right, wouldn't it?
3: Yeah, that would be right. Yeah, something that can, like, yeah, cast iron or stainless steel are probably the best. For holding that that residual heat, or like you're saying, less likely to kind of have the chicken, you know, pull the heat away from the pan if it's holding less heat. Stainless steel has a more even distribution of heat. Cast iron's a bit less even. Yeah.
2: So don't move it, don't crowd it, and just leave it till it sears. You're probably right, actually.
3: Yeah, thank you.
2: Yeah, no, I think, yeah, okay. And you're obviously cooked a bit of chicken.
3: Yeah, big into chicken.
2: Brilliant, yep. Jonathan. Thank you. That's great. That's really good advice. That's sterling. Wow. Wayne, it's Marcus. Greetings.
4: Oh, hi, Marcus. How are you?
2: Good, Wayne. Thanks. Thanks for asking. Really good.
4: Oh, that's good. Yeah, when I was in the early 90s, I went to KFC and I had the quarter packs, and the quarter packs were like $4.50. And the potato and gravy came in a small container, but in the early 90s, they used to have them in a bigger container, as like a margarine container, a round margarine container, and you could have a bigger size potato and gravy. Yeah.
2: Yeah, I don't know what happened with all of that.
4: Yeah, I don't know what happened with all of that either, yeah. But the quarter packs were really popular in those days, and I think they still are now.
2: I don't know why they've changed all of that.
4: Yeah.
2: Do you know?
4: They've bought out a whole lot of other boxes and stuff like that, yeah.
2: It seems they're changing whenever they can to fatten us up.
4: Yeah. That's right.
2: Okay, Wayne, thanks for that. Nice to hear from you. Garth, it's Marcus. Good evening.
5: How you going, Marcus?
2: Good, thanks, Garth.
5: Oh, I wasn't going to ask that question because everybody else has already knew anyway. So, I just spent a couple of days, 3 days in Queenstown. I took a busload of gurkhas down for a bit of R&R from up there in Christchurch.
2: A busload of what? Gurkhas?
5: Gurkhas, yeah, army boys.
2: Oh, good.
5: Yeah,
2: I thought you said that. Yeah, great.
5: Yeah, no, they're a good bunch of guys. They were awesome. Bloody awesome.
2: Yeah, okay.
5: Anyway, that's getting off the course a bit. Orange.
2: Yes.
5: I was in a hotel out in Frankton that didn't have a restaurant, so I went hunting breakfast. First place I went to had porridge for $3.
2: Wow.
5: Yeah, that's what I thought. And I passed on the porridge and went for something that I thought was going to be a big breakfast. I should have had the porridge. It was pathetic. It was one of those skinny sausages cut in half on a bagel, on a hash brown with an egg on top, and it was really quite feeble. So I thought I'd try another place the next day. Now, they had exactly the opposite. They had porridge

0: $18.
1: Yep.
0: $18, because they wrote it up really nicely. They had spiced fruits and all sorts of things in it. But their big breakfast, I went away chocking.
1: Oh, that's so good. That's good to know. What was in
0: the opposite?
1: What was in the big breakfast?
0: Again, hash brown, egg. They had this really awesome chutney that they made on site that was just amazing. It was black, but it was really, really nice. Sausage, bacon, scrambled egg on a bit of bread. It was huge. Huge. So it was, and all up with that and the coffee, I think $30.
1: Yes, and where was that? It's in Frankton. I'm just looking where that would have been.
0: Odelay's.
1: Yeah, I was going to say, I bet you it was Odelay's.
0: Odelay's was the expensive.
1: Yep.
0: The other one was under a hotel. I can't remember the name of it. Back over the road a bit. I can't remember the name of the other one, but it's under one of the hotels, under Ramada or something, I think.
1: It's interesting how all that sort of developed to be the area where you stay in Queenstown, because it's quite remote, isn't it? But it seems to work. It seems to be the commercial area of Queenstown's moved to Frankton.
0: It's a little bit, it's noisy at the moment because there's a lot of hotels being built around there. But
1: yeah.
0: But if you look at Google Maps at the moment and do the satellite view, half the hotels that are there now aren't even on Google Maps.
1: No, it's happening very quickly, isn't it?
0: Oh, yeah, is it ever? Man, there's some places going up there. It's quite awesome, actually, but it's not like being in Queenstown. There's not a lot to do. It's basically just hotels. They've got a bottle store, obviously. They've got a supermarket. They've got a theatre, picture theatre. But really, that's about it. It's just pretty much hotels. But then if you go for a bit of a walk around the other side of the airport, they've got a bit of a shopping complex over there it's basically just shopping and hotels out there. But they want that area to be the new Queenstown, the hub of Queenstown.
1: Yes. But it's not spectacular. You'll need that gondola to get people to the lake, won't you? Because otherwise, that road's bumper to bumper.
0: Gondola, that's good. That's an interesting concept, though. That could work. That just could work. But, man, it's a nightmare being a bloody bus driver in Queenstown, mate.
1: I could imagine. Trying to find a park, trying to get through there, it'd be horrible. It'd be my nightmare.
0: I went to the council and asked them about it, and they said, take a look at the map. Their map was dated about 2017, because if you look at the gondola up the side of the hill,
1: yeah,
0: they've stripped trees away from underneath it.
1: Yep.
0: They started stripping them away in 2017, I think. And the map that they show you where all the parking is, has still got those trees underneath.
1: Well, I'm going to run, Garth, but nice to talk. Thank you. Yeah, I worry about Christchurch and the quake. What do they call the quake? What do they always call the quake at council meetings? It's got a nickname now, which freaks me out. 13 to 11 back in a bit.
2: The Nick Scali half-yearly clearance is on now, with everything reduced across the entire Nick Scali range. Everything is reduced during the half-yearly clearance. On now at Nick Scali, Wado Park, Mount Wellington and St. Luke's.
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4: 140. We're chasing 140 in the cricket. We are 108.49. We won't even get to their first total. By the way, what we talk about in council meetings, they're always talking about AF8, which is Alpine Fault 8. That's what they call it in strategy meetings. Sam, it's Marcus. Thanks for calling. Good evening.
5: Yeah, I'm Sam. You're Marcus.
4: Yeah, hi, Sam.
5: G'day, mate. Hey, and I'll also throw you some congratulations for your award.
4: Thank you.
5: I heard that HDPA also got an award as well.
4: Yes.
5: Obviously, that's why Hosking's on holiday. He must have known he wasn't going to get one.
4: Yes.
5: Have a giggle. Now, I was on the fence about calling up, but then I heard someone say about Hash McGandy. We'll get back to that. We'll circle around to that in a moment. But I've been cooking drums. I love drumsticks, and I've been cooking them in the air fryer. And I get a bread bag and throw the six drumsticks in there, and I'll throw some oil in there, and I've got a selection of sort of additives and salt shakers and bits and pieces and whatnot. The last lot I did was great. It sort of came out almost like Wicked Wings, sort of spicy. But last night I must have got a little bit over the top, and I don't know what I did, but it was salty as all heck, saltier than a seaman come off the boats. But it was almost, yuck. I don't like too much salt in my diet. So that was a fail. So we'll have to figure it out. I sort of just measure by look and throw, and I must have just not been paying attention when I tipped that lot in last night.
4: Wow.
5: But I've got... Sorry, yeah, I got a digital air fryer that someone was giving it away, and it's almost in new condition. It's probably about $150 from Kmart, and you just turn it on, and there's a little chicken symbol. Push that, and it says 25 minutes at 180, and from raw to ready to go.
4: Wow. Now, what do you want to say about Hash McGandy?
5: Now, in third form, we had a very interesting form teacher, Mr. Orchard at Marlborough Boys College, and he was telling us about we were getting ready to go camping, for the school camp.
4: Yeah.
5: And he mentioned something called Hash McGandy.
4: Yeah.
5: And essentially, he said it's whatever.
4: Okay.
5: It's used potatoes, some sausage, maybe even if you've got a bit of leftover spaghetti or something, and you chuck it all in the pan and do kind of like a bubble and squeak, I guess, or whatever. And it's just a throw together.
4: Great. And where did you go on your camp with Marlborough Boys?
5: We went to Nidia Bay.
4: Oh, yeah, good, nice. And did you do Hash McGandy?
5: I can't bloody remember, to be honest.
4: Nice to talk, Sam. Thanks so much. Seven from 11, rather.
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5: New Zealand all out for 113, down by 27. Here they are walking through the members' lounge at Lords. Through the blue blood, Stephen Fry is the president there, clapping them off. How ridiculous. Anyway, this is the home of Test cricket. 113 all out. I don't know. I guess they'll have a break and they'll come back and they will whip through the... Who's the top scorer? 34, Phillips. Sorry, Jameson, not out on 38. 3-1-0-0-12-4-34-15-38-1-0. It's not good. Would have liked Williamson to have done a bit more. Caught Gay for zero, so... Ravindra, so our big two cannons didn't fire. So, yeah, that's been a bad day at the office. And that's Lords. Oh, now, England's first cricket test. I was going to tell you that before the last hour. So it's 150 years. So I'm just trying to see what the circumstances of the first test were. For a bit of a look back on history. Isn't the 100th? Didn't they say it's the 150th? It might be 150th anniversary because they played a test in 1877. Oh, it's 150th test. That makes more sense. Okay, sorry. But anyway, it almost is 150 years because the first test. That's interesting because the first test was in 1877, and 150 years from that is 2023. So yeah, it's just 153 years they've been playing it, but it's the 150th test at Lords. 150th test series is 150th test at Lords. That makes more sense. Sorry, Peel, for not doing my research better. But there are, I thought it must be 150 years, but there we go. Good bit of AI here, Dan. I'll send that to you. Thanks very much for the person that sent through I don't think I could handle that going to Facebook. It's very funny though, Richard and Chloe. For the corn franchise. Yeah. Dan's laughing. I can see Dan laugh through the glass. Well, it's not a photo, it's AI, isn't it, or something? It's pretty cheesy. It's pretty cheesy. Catch you after the break.
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11: It's 11 o'clock. I'm Nina Burton. The Chinese embassy's accused New Zealand Security Intelligence Service of smears and slanders after it issued a warning about Chinese actors trying to access sensitive information. It says the claim is groundless, conflates right and wrong, and ironically comes from Five Eyes, which it says has long been engaged in espionage. But Prime Minister Chris Luxon says it was a reminder people could be targeted.
12: We expect all those people who have access to sensitive and restricted information to keep that to themselves and not be inadvertently revealing stuff.
11: Chris Luxon also says China's sanctions on four MPs who visited Taiwan are inappropriate and will be raised with Chinese officials. A law expert is questioning whether the cost estimates released for Official Information Act requests is actually correct. The cost analysis was done by a consulting firm which estimated more than $183 million was spent across the public service responding to OIA requests in the last financial year. It said $50 million of that figure went to requests to the police alone. Constitutional law expert Graham Edgler says police released information about its OIA's teams that tells a different story.
13: And the total salaries for everyone in police whose job is to deal with Official Information Act requests is a bit over $6 million.
11: The Human Rights Commission is raising concern about an expansion to automated decision-making for social assistance. The Social Security Amendment Bill passed under urgency last week, and the bill broadens the circumstances where the Ministry of Social Development can use automated decision-making for social assistance. The Commission points to Australia, where a system called RoboDebt was used to calculate and recover welfare debts. It was found to have led to significant harm, hardship, and distress. Lessons for pharmacy operators in the aftermath of a two-month-old's unintentional overdose. Bellemere Duncan died last July after a Manawatu pharmacy dispensed an adult dose of oral phosphate. Health New Zealand has uncovered a lack of safeguards at the time of the death and recommended more work be done around prescribing and discharging to strengthen patient safety. MedSafe has also released a case summary for the wider sector learning. It says this event emphasises the importance of strong and well-connected systems across all points of care, especially for vulnerable patients and high-risk medicines. Hopes the government's $62.5 million classroom package for South Island schools is enough to keep up with population growth. The budget investment will deliver 59 additional classrooms and provide funding for upgrades at other schools. It includes Darfield High School getting six extra rooms. Principal Andy England says it should get them through the next 5 years.
14: Traditionally, things have been behind the growth, which results in uncomfortable, unacceptable learning conditions.
11: And New Zealanders are becoming more active and gym injuries are on the rise. ACC received more than 67,000 new gym and fitness injury claims last year, a 47% increase over the last decade. Costs for these claims rose more than $26 million in 2015 to around $72 million last year. Richard Betty from Exercise New Zealand says the main driver is more people getting into exercise.
15: It's the number of people exercising and the types of people that are exercising as opposed to necessarily the activities themselves getting any change.
11: In sport. And to an inch-perfect Super Rugby playoff performance in the capital.
16: A statement in big, bold letters from the Hurricanes. They've scored 9 converted tries and won this one tonight by 66 points to 12.
11: The Hurricanes have pumped the Brumbies to ensure they'll be back at home for a semi-final next Saturday. Lanai Punivai grabbed a hat-trick off the bench as the Canes ruthlessly extended their 38-7 half-time lead to 66-12. All Blacks hopeful Ruben Love was 10 out of 10 off the kicking

0: 20, including a penalty while combating a swirling Wellington breeze. Football Ferns coach Michael Main is anticipating a well-drilled Haiti in the maiden meeting between the women's sides and Spain tomorrow morning. The Caribbean nation, ranked 49th in the world, are managed by former FIFA World Coach of the Year, Pia Sundhager, who took over in February. The Swedish mentor most notably led the United States women's team to a pair of Olympic gold medals and a World Cup silver medal between 2008 and 2012. Main says his 33rd ranked Ferns will have their work cut out for them.
1: Haiti's DNA, when you look at them, they're strong, physical, direct. I think with Pia in charge of that group, they'll have a real idea around how they want to play against us.
0: Kickoff is at 4 a.m. And the top men's seed remaining at the French Tennis Open isn't worried about taking on a rising young talent as the semi-finals get underway overnight. Second-seeded German Alexander Zverev is up against 26-seeded Czech Jakub Mensik first up. 29-year-old Zverev isn't worried.
2: I focus on the next match. I focus on the things that I can control. We have fantastic players that are young on the tour right now. We have a lot of potential on the tour right now. But again, I have to trust myself, trust my game, and focus on my job.
0: And a buzzer beater has seen the Franklin Bulls pip the Otago Nuggets 94-93 in the National Basketball League at Dunedin. That's news and sport to 11:05. Marcus Lush is next. 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Northland, Taumarunui, Taupo, Coromandel and Bay of Plenty. Rain with heavy falls and squally thunderstorms. Gisborne and Hawke's Bay, cloudy with scattered rain. Whanganui, Taihape, Manawatu and Wairarapa, cloudy with scattered rain. Taranaki, Horowhenua, Kapiti, Wellington, Marlborough, Nelson and Buller. Rain heavy with thunderstorms. Grey, Westland and Fiordland, rain. Canterbury, Otago and Southland, cloudy periods and rain. And the Chatham Islands, cloudy periods with rain developing. I'm Nina Burton, and that was News Talk ZB News, Sport and Weather to 11:05.
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It is the final hour for me, people. I'm here till 12. Jim Steadman will be along then. Get in touch if you want to be on air. 0800 80 1080 9292 to text. Looking forward to what you've got to say. We are talking chicken. And that's been very, very good. You want anything to add to that, the discussion? And we're also talking, well, mainly chicken. But anything's good tonight. Be in touch. And Hesh Magandi, which is not an expression I've ever heard or a word I've ever heard. Not looking good at the cricket. We are playing England at the home of cricket, which is a good thing. McCullum's the coach. After the Ashes campaign, which was a disaster, but he has swung the axe. Yeah. England are favourites. So that's the situation. It'll be Kane Williamson's final test at Lord's. He's on the honours board for a century back in 2015, but will want to have another one. So I haven't watched much. I've got it on. Whether it's baseball or not, I don't know. But I guess, are they back playing again, Dan? Or they're back straight, gone back straight back in, have they? Yeah. England have gone back in. So 0 for 0, made and over. Jamieson with five dot balls. This is his last ball of the over. Get a wicket, get a wicket.

No. Looking quick. And a bit of a one-sided game. I tell you, it's interesting that last year's teams that did well in the NRL aren't doing so well. I know. Oh, so some of them. Some of the big performers from last year, Canberra, who were the minor premiers, the Brisbane Broncos, who won it, and Melbourne, they've taken a while to get going. And Cronulla's getting it. Canberra's getting absolute hiding. They're 22-0 down to Sydney City Roosters. So there we go. But the first match beforehand, the Melbourne-Newcastle one. Newcastle should have won that, I thought. They're unlucky not to, but Melbourne looks like they're getting sharp again. So, but we are talking chicken. New Zealanders, sorry, people of the world eat 6 times more chicken than they did since 1961. It's kind of the worldwide protein source, isn't it? I wonder what happens to all those feathers. I guess they're ground up and used to feed salmon and salmon farms. But that is the discussion tonight. If you want to talk about that, then that's the plan, Stan. Anything else you want to talk about? Final hour for me, and I've got to head back to Invercargill tomorrow too, back to Bluff. So it's nice to be back in Auckland for a couple of days. Although it has been wet. Still looks like the city still looks like it's under construction, but the stations, the entranceway stations for the intercity rail loop, was there three? There's three of them, are there? One on Victoria Street, one on Wellesley Street, one at Karangahape. They look great. So that's going to be exciting when that gets going. Hopefully the city lifts because it feels like it could do with it. Auckland's never good when it's wet. Anyway, do get in touch if you want to talk. That's the plan. Anything else goes for this final hour, I'd like to hear from you. So get in touch. Hesh McGandy, anything goes, that's what I'm talking about. If you want to be a part of it, 0800 80 1080. Not a lot of news that I can see tonight. It's mainly sports news on a Friday night now. The Junos go early. But if you've got anything to add that you are seeing around, please get in touch with that. Weather's not crash hot for tomorrow. I've got a bit planned for the weekend. I'm looking forward to doing a bit of roof stuff. And South and Sharks on Sunday, they're playing very well at the moment. They should go through and be the minor premiers. Whether they'll win the final, I don't know. It just comes down to one match, but that's exciting. I've got a very good American import from Utah. Gee's good. Anyway, hasn't got a lot of height, but certainly can control the game very well. 13 past 11. Shots there of the Lords, people, the members, outside drinking. I think they've gone out there for a smoke. Anyway, there's been 9 balls and no runs scored. That's classic test match stuff. But yes, let's hear from you for a bit of a final go-round. And it would be nice to hear from you too. So yeah, 0800 80 1080. Anything happens in the final hour, that would be great. You might want to chew the heart fat on some light-hearted stuff for the final hour. I do stand by the question about corn. And why no fast food franchise, to my knowledge, has embraced that? Oh, by the way, too, I'd forgotten about this completely. A nationwide test of the emergency alert system will happen between 6 and 7 p.m. on Sunday week. So we'll have a sweepstake next week for that, because I love an emergency alert sweepstake. I'm not quite sure yet what prize people will want for that. We'll have $100 with it. It might be butter. It might be diesel, or it might be mints. Haven't yet decided what the prize will be. We normally, well, last time we did it, it was butter. Was a choice between butter and... Was a choice between Costco butter and something? Was a choice? They could choose, couldn't they? I thought it was a choice. A different sweepstake between peanut butter or what was it? Yeah, that's right. What was it a sweepstake for? I've forgotten. Oh, South Africa, New Zealand. Was it beef jerky? Was it peanut butter or beef jerky? Can't remember. It's all just blurred under the bridge. So, that's what's happening. But I need your calls for the final. I mean, I don't care if I don't get them, but that's what I'd like to hear from you tonight in the final go-round. And
If you've got anything else that you want to mention,

0: Mention, if you're bored this weekend, there is the poultry show in Palmerston North. Not something I've ever been to, but like anything, passion is good. Bird passion will be fun. I'm trying to see how well the reflecting pond is going. So if anyone's got any more information on that. It's interesting too about the bears in Japan. The bears in Japan are attacking. Do anyone know much about the bears in Japan? I didn't even know for a long time there were bears in Japan. I don't know what the population would be. I'll Google that up now as I talk. Would there be thousands? There must be. Oh, Japan is home to approximately 54 to 67,000 wild bears. The smaller Asian black bear and the larger Usuri brown bear. The brown bears exclusively live on the northern island of Hokkaido, and the Asian black bear, Honshu and Shikoku. I don't know why they are growing, but they've got food shortages. Quite interesting. You can go online to see the Japan Bear Incident Map. Very interesting. 13 deaths in 2025 from bears. Yeah, didn't know anything about this. Find this absolutely fascinating. They're cute, the black bear. I mean, cute. I mean, bears have got... They are fairly cute. So it's migrated there in the Pleistocene era and has... bred and differentiated itself from the other group. So it's a separate breed, separate specific Japanese breed. Eat grasses and herbs and berries. Oh, very interesting. Is that something? They do cull them, which is a bit grim. But yeah, if you want to talk, well, I mainly want to talk about chicken, actually, not bears. But if there's anything else, oh, by the way, the cricket is on. So they have got a boundary. Duckett's hit four of Jemison's fifth ball on his second over. This is day two, I think. So they really need this to, mind you, the pitch will soften that well. If it's had two innings on it, it appears to probably lose its... unpredictability. But yeah, that's the situation. It's 17 past 11, and I'd like to talk to you in this final hour tonight. So give us a holler, and we'll have you on air tonight. Marcus till 12. Not fussed about what we end up talking about on a Friday night, because I've only had to work 12 hours this week. It's remarkable. Make the sweepstakes prize chicken. Am I the person who remembers homestead chicken in Wellington? There's still one of sort, same concept, Jury's charcoal chicken up in a hut. They do corn but not in the cob. Damn, I'm getting old. Thank you for that. Hello, Davey. This is Marcus. Thanks for calling and welcome.
1: Hey, Marcus. I just had a quick idea on the name of your corn place, Cornucopia.
0: Yeah, it's all good, isn't it? There's plenty of way for it. I think it'd be a big winner.
1: I reckon.
0: I'll check if there's a corn franchise internationally. Thank you for that, Davey. Hello, Crusoe. It's Marcus. Is that a wicket? No. Crusoe, it's Marcus. Good evening.
2: G'day, Marcus. How are you getting on?
0: Yeah, good, thanks, Crusoe.
2: Glad you've brought the Southland weather with you to Auckland.
0: Well, the Southland's year has been very dry and mild.
2: I'll take your word for it.
0: Yeah, well, that's fine. But yeah, it has been, but anyway...
2: It's interesting to hear you getting into the corn. I picked up some chicken today at the lunch bar, and it was

0: You give me a young cockerel chicken, mate, I reckon I'll have it plucked in 5 minutes, mate.
1: Really?
0: Not a problem, but yeah, talk the big talk, but I'm going to give it a go, so this is the year. I'm going to have it, give it a go,
1: What
0: mate.
1: Would be easier to pluck, a chicken or a duck?
0: Either, especially if they're fresh.
1: Yeah, okay. Have you got chooks, yeah. Have you got chooks at home?
0: Yep. And when they stop laying, you hang the axe up adjacent, and then they start laying again.
1: Oh, they see it.
0: Something about it. And if you ever want to make a chicken catcher, you get about a number 8 wire, about 1200, bend the hook in the end like a kind of a J, tight J, and then you hook it around their feet. And you can happily grab a chicken by their feet. It's pretty humane. They might cluck a bit, but that's totally fine. They're built really well.
1: Built solid.
0: Yeah, mate. But, yeah, looking forward to doing some home-killed chickens this year, mate. If I don't do it, I'll have to eat my shorts. Talk the big talk, so I'll get back to you.
1: Good on you. Thank you for that. I've tried the KFC corn on the cob side in the 70s once. Not a big seller, I recall. Thank you, Glenn. Thanks for that. Chuck it in your hash McGandy. Be nice to hear from you. Be in touch if you want to talk 20 past 11. Just to recap the cricket, we're 27 behind after our first inning total. We're all out for 113. And now England are 5 without loss. They've only been in about 10 minutes. We're about the fourth over now. That's another boundary now. Everyone's in close. That'll be 9 they're on now. I don't know whether they're playing Bears ball or not. But they should win this. And Sydney thrashing Canberra in the NRL 26-0. Absolute thrashing. Don't know what's gone wrong with Canberra. Let's have a break.
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1: Just some more information about the bears. Marcus, the Anu people in Japan used to eat bears as part of their normal diet. But as the Anu no longer hunt bears, the bear population is rapidly increasing. And about the 4 politicians banned from China, I'm predicting that China will invade Taiwan this year. Don't know that anyone predicted that. 25 past 11. My name is Marcus. Good evening and welcome. Lines are free if you want to be a part of the discussion before 12. I embrace your calls. We've talked mainly about chicken.

0: reading 6 times more than our grandparents ate. It's a lot of chicken. And so many chicken franchises that have started everywhere. It's all chicken and pizzas, isn't it? And looking at the cricket and what's happening there, they've gone now. It's a break now. I think it's probably lunch. Well, they've certainly walked off and they're doing replays. But yeah, and Bears is in the discussion too. Drinks break, so they're back live now. That's the way it's working there. Yeah. But if you want to talk on air about any of these other topics, I enjoy Calvin about the cuisine of Hamilton. It's behind the times. But yes. Oh, wow. Interesting image you're sending through. 0800 80 1080. Would love to hear from you. Let me just see if I've got any other emails I can read out for you. Always enjoy going to my junk email folder. Here's an email from yesterday. Marcus, my dad has been a great fan of yours for a long time. Unfortunately, he's in Hawke's Bay Hospital in palliative care, not long for this world, but we still leave his radio on. Okay. Yeah. I hope you're listening, Bob, and I hope things are going well for you, Bob Templeton. Yes. Thanks for that. That's brilliant. I'm just seeing what else people have said on the Slack channel. Marcus, just had a new window screen put in my car today. There is a squeaking and crackling sound coming from the one every time I go around a corner over a bump or 40 kilometres. Is this normal? And will the window break if I keep using the car? I have work at 6 a.m. and can't get in touch with insurance or Smith & Smith. I've never known a noisy windscreen, and I've broken a lot of windscreens because there's always rocks on the Bluff Road. So there's that too. Anyway, be in touch if you want to be a part of the show. Here till midnight. So, yeah, as I've said, 0800 80 1080. And 14 without loss, England. Someone says Nandos does corn cobs. Good on them. Hello, Ian. This is Marcus. Welcome.
1: Hey, good evening, Marcus.
0: Hi, Ian.
1: You're on chickens tonight.
0: Yes, yes, for now.
1: Well, oh, this is a story from way back, around the 60s, when I was living on a farm with my parents, and every year we would get about 30 or 40 day-old roosters in from the local poultry farm to raise for the house and kitchen as a part of the meals and food for that we ate. We'd get them and raise them under a ultraviolet light and then keep them warm until they were big enough to go out into the run. And we're also milking 2 or 3 house cows at that stage. Now, these chickens became very quiet, very easy to pick up. And the cow rail, the cow byre had a concrete floor, and these little chooks would come in there to pick up the droppings and whatnot, and we'd catch them. And if you put the head under their wing and move them around in a circle like a clock hand, they sort of go to sleep.
0: Oh, yeah.
1: So we would catch them, sit them on the rail around the cow yard, and see how many we could get before they started waking up.
0: Wow.
1: And quite regularly, you'd get up to 6 or 7 before the first one would wake up. And then you'd duck down, grab it, do it over again, and keep going like that to see just how many you could get. Quite amusing to see these chooks sound asleep on the right around the cow byre. But, all added to the bit of entertainment while the cows were milking.
0: So just tell me again how you'd hypnotise them.

0: You put their head under their wing?
1: Yep, just tuck it under their wing, and then just move in a big circle, like the hands are going around the clock, do it around four or five times in a circle, and they just sort of go into a slumber mode, or hypnotized, or asleep there. And you just sit them on the railing, and they just sit there.
0: Yeah, the other way I've heard of hypnotizing chickens is to have the hold their head down in the dirt and then just draw a line in the dirt with your finger towards them, and that will put them to sleep also.
1: No, I haven't heard of that one, but I can vouch for the other one.
0: I don't know why they're susceptible to hypnotism or to doing that to them.
1: Yeah, they really are, yeah. It was quite good fun. We were machine.
0: Oh, you're on a farm. There's not much else to do. Where was the farm? Did you say Hawke's Bay?
1: No, Riversdale.
0: Oh, yeah, wow.
1: Yeah, yeah. And, of course, they were used for Christmas, Easter, and lunches and dinners in the evenings until they were all gone. And, of course, the male chickens are no good to a poultry farm that was raising eggs.
0: Yeah, that's right.
1: So they were pretty cheap to buy. Yeah.
0: Are you still in Riversdale?
1: No. I moved out about 30 years ago, and we're now up in North Canterbury.
0: Oh, goodness.
1: Yeah.
0: But Riversdale wouldn't have been. It would be sheep and beef in those days, was it, or was the dairy?
1: Absolutely. Yeah, absolutely. The farm we're on is now a big dairy farm, but
0: massive dairy farms up there now, aren't there?
1: Yeah. It's all changed dramatically, really. Yeah.
0: Really dramatically. Lovely to talk in. Thank you so much for that. There we go. 29-12, 16 without loss, scoring quite quickly, England. Duck at 13, Gay on 2. Full crowd for a test at Lords. Although I think it's been, I don't know, there has been a heat wave. I don't know if the heat wave's continuing. They're all wearing jerseys. Now maybe it's quite a cool day there. 28-12 if you want to be a part of it. My name is Marcus. Good evening. If there is something else you want to talk about tonight, you got any questions to ask me, I can bore you with details and stories. 28 to midnight.
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0: Trevor, it's Marcus. Welcome.
11: Good evening, Marcus. Now, I love your show. I had to ring. I couldn't help myself. Chickens. I'm 60 years old.

0: old now, but my first job I ever had in Huapai when I was a young fella, I worked on a chicken farm.
1: Wow.
0: And we had four units, and it was a 6-week cycle. They used to bring in the chickens, a day old chickens, 4,000 of them, 1,000 for each house. And yeah, it was a mathematical way that you had to deal with everything to raise them up to 6 weeks old. And then Teagle trucks would come in and pick them up and take them away. It was a cycle thing. But yeah, I've been a branch manager for building supplies industry and a marketing manager, everything else through my life. But you know what? It was the best job I think I ever had. I absolutely loved it. Yeah, I absolutely loved it. Yeah, these little chicks that come in a day old and you raise them up until, you know, till they're ready to be picked up and go away to be whatever gets done with them. And, I couldn't eat chicken for about 3 years after that job.
2: I would have thought that, and they were obviously housed chickens.
0: Oh yeah, we had four different houses. They come in, they're only a day old. I don't know, I can't remember how it all works. I'm talking 40 years ago now, but I worked for a place. I don't know whether, well, I can say because it's not there anymore, called Purley Farm Chicken Farm in Huapai. Yeah, and, you know, looking back, I'm listening to your show, because it brought all the memories back. It was the best job I ever had. You know, I've worked as a branch manager, marketing manager, and I've done lots of things in my life, but when I look back, it was my most favourite job I think I ever had. Isn't that weird, eh?
2: I just thought, Trevor, that a chicken farm, the sheds, I've always heard people say it just stinks. There's a really strong ammonia smell. Do you get used to that quite quickly?
0: Oh, you get used to it. No. You start off, I mean, I didn't even know what I got myself into. But, I guess when you work in that environment, you don't notice it, you know? Because it's funny, because when they come in, you only have a third of the shed. And then as they start growing up, you move them out to a second, you open the shed up, so the second part of the shed, as they get growing up, and then as they get getting much older, then you utilise the full part of the shed.
2: Yeah.
0: And then once they get to the age that they get to, the trucks would come and they'd pick them up. The worst part of it, the whole thing was really nice, but the worst part, for me, which is why I couldn't eat chickens after that for 3 years, is that they left the stunty ones behind and I had to deal with them.
2: Okay.
0: Yeah, which wasn't nice, but I mean, that's all part of life, isn't it?
2: Which ones do they leave behind?
0: The stunty ones, you know, the ones that were no good.
2: Stumpy, did you call them, but
0: stunty, the ones that didn't grow up the way they wanted them to be.
2: I understand.
0: And I had to deal with them and chuck them down the pit. But, yeah, that was the worst part. That's why, in the end, I couldn't eat chicken for 3 years, because that was the worst part of the job. But the rest of the job was absolutely all. I loved it. And I look back on it, and I think it was one of the best jobs I ever had. But it was just so cute. You know, they come in, you've got all these 1,000 little chicklings. And, yeah, it was quite mathematical the way you raise them, too, because with your feeder and the drip trays and everything, you know, it was quite a mathematical thing how you had to work everything out each day and do what you had to do. And yeah, but I loved it. It was an awesome job.
2: Why'd you leave? Why'd you leave? Were you finished in the end or what?
0: No, because I moved on
2: It was time to move on, was it?
0: Well, yeah, I went back to Wanganui and I got a job with the building company, and I started right at the bottom, and then I became a branch manager for the next 25 years. So,
2: goodness.
0: Yeah. And on that, funny thing is,

0: What's the funny thing?
1: I never got school C.
0: Wow.
1: I went back in the second year first, never got school C, and yet I achieved what I achieved. So I ended up being quite proud of myself in the end. But that comes from the motivation from your parents.
0: Brilliant. Good on you, Trevor. Nice to talk. Thank you so much for that. Just looking at the cricket, is there a call for LBW? Do they go upstairs? I think it's off, but let's have a look at it. This is Smith bowling. It's low enough. I think it might be off wicket, but see what have they gone for the review? Maybe they can't in this game. I don't fully know the rules of test cricket now. It hasn't been given anyway. 24 without loss. They're scoring quickly, but the wicket seems to have calmed down. There's not much movement on it. It seems to be not acting up that much. 26-0 Sydney over Canberra. 12 minutes left to go in that match at Canberra. So Canberra have been dished a shellacking at home. Might need to change the Viking clap. Clap, clap, clap, clap. Who wants to talk, people? It's 20 to 12. Here's how it's going to work. I'm going to talk. Hopefully you'll call. Thank you, Robbo, for your text. I don't think I'll read that, but it's nice to have you texting tonight. And as should you, 9292. I might just look at road closures. I go to Waka Kotahi because it's been very wet. I'm just going to check on that. Hasn't been really, really wet. I mean, they talk about the weather a lot these days, but it's hard to know if it's just spin or if it is really, really wet. I know the road, State Highway 35 around the East Cape, is closed, but that will be well signposted. I don't think you're going to get caught out with that. Most of the closures are to do with roadworks. But State Highway 35 is closed, but I'm not seeing any other scheduled ones, but not because of the rain. I hope the situation through the gorge through Awakino is okay. 17 to 12.
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0: Hi, Bill. It's Marcus. Good evening.
8: Yeah, kia ora, Marcus.
0: Kia ora, Bill.
8: I used to work in Christchurch for Habgoods, and we used to catch the chickens in the pens and put them into cages on the truck. And it used to start around, 1 o'clock in the morning when it was pitch black.

0: I'd open the front doors of the chicken runs up, and depending on the size of the chicken, you'd get three in one hand and four in the other, just by one leg, and then ram them into the cages. If they were a bit smaller, you'd get five and four. So there'd be seven or nine you were catching at a time. And the reason they did it in the dark was just by the moonlight was to keep them calm.
1: Oh, they'd almost be asleep, would they, because it's night?
0: Yeah, and look, they're cramped in there like sardines.
1: Yeah.
0: There's, you know, like, I'd be guessing, but I'd say there'd be, you know, 10,000 chickens in the one shed. You had a mask on, and one day a fella opened up the side door just a wee bit early, and the light came through, and the chickens saw just the moonlight, and they went up in the air, and there was just chaos. So they had to shut that shed down for a few hours to allow the chickens to settle back down again.
1: Wow.
0: So we just moved on to another shed. And at the end of the run, it was a pitiful sight. You know, there were chickens with, you know, like the size of a tennis ball when they should have been the size of a football.
1: Yeah.
0: And they were just living on the droppings of the other chickens, because if they didn't get to the food within the first two or three days, they were just too weak to get there. So they lived on the droppings of the rest of them, and there were three-legged chickens. There were all sorts of deformities, you know. Well, it wasn't a pleasant sight, but it was a job, and somebody had to do it.
1: Sure. Yeah, that sounds pretty. You gave that up, did you? It sounds pretty grim.
0: I just went on for something else. It wasn't very good getting up at half past 11, and
1: so were you taking chicken? Were you taking the chicken? What was your actual? Where in the situation were you? You were moving them from where they.
0: We were taking them out of the chicken houses, putting them into cages on the truck. They're these like huge cages, and you just ram the chickens into these cages and just shut the door in the cage.
1: And then were you taking them where were you taking those cages to?
0: The Hedgwood trucks took them away.
1: For processing.
0: Okay. Yeah.
1: They're not processed. So, they're not processed at the sheds. I didn't know. There's abattoirs for chickens, are there?
0: They're taken to abattoirs for chickens. Yep. Yeah. Okay. Yeah. So it was just our job to catch them. So
1: would that happen the whole time? Was it that they'd do that? Was it occasionally, or that would be every day?
0: Yeah. That was every day. Yeah. It was a 5 day week job, Monday to Friday. As I say, we'd start at 1:30 in the morning through to sort of 6, 7 o'clock. Well, they were fed in the dark. So the, you know, they couldn't have a light on because they'd just go absolutely nuts. Right. So they had the feed runs all along the sides, around the sides, and they were automatically filled with their tucker and water. And, it was a job you had to get used to, because you had to sort of, you know, grab three legs of one chicken and four legs of the other in the other hand, if they were big ones. And if they were smaller, you had four and five, so it's nine chickens at a time. And you were going flat stick.
1: Yeah, I can imagine.
0: You know, you couldn't, there was no mucking around. Usually probably 10 of us in one shed at a time.
1: Oh, wow.
0: Just back and forth. And the sheds were huge. They were... 60, 70, 80, 90 metres long, 30, 40 metres wide, just absolutely chock-a-block with chickens. And each farmer that had them probably had 10 or 12 sheds on each farm. So they were scattered all around, Canterbury. Now, sometimes it takes an hour in the car to get to work.
1: Yeah.
0: Depending on where we're going. From town, so.
1: Oh, yeah. Nice to hear.
0: I quite enjoyed it.
1: Yeah, no, good to hear from you, Bill. Thank you for that. I appreciate it. God, it's a bit grueling, but thank you. It's not a job I think I could do. It's 10 away from 12 people. The cricket, England going good, 24 without loss. I'm looking really forward to a wicket, but I haven't seen one yet. Obviously, there's three tests, three

0: your keeper three slips in a gully in there. So the field's in tight. Most of the runs, I think, have come from boundaries. New Zealand got 113 chasing them. They got 140, so we're 27 behind. Well, this is day one. This is day two, I think. So, yeah, so it's I don't know if it's going to go 4 or 5 days. I don't think so, but you never know. Because the old pitch is probably softened out now. Still, McCullum's still the captain. Bears ball. So that's the situation there. And Stephen Larkham has apologised for the Hurricanes' loss. He's apologised for supporters. Brumbies' heaviest ever defeat. The most points they've conceded to the Hurricanes and the biggest loss by an Australian side in a Super Rugby finals match. Larkham, who played more than 100 games for the Brumbies, is considered a club legend, described the performance as embarrassing. It's embarrassing, it was frustrating, disappointing, and all the adjectives you would like to use. It seemed like the harder we tried, the worse things got out there before making a point to address the Brumbies supporters. For our fans back in Australia, we appreciate your support, particularly the ones who follow us no matter what. We had an up and down season. You rode it with us. We managed to get through to the finals. There was probably some hope there, but we've let you down and we're sorry for that. Old fashioned coaching lesson, that one. Not pleasant to watch. It was never interesting. Totally one sided. 7 from 12 if you want to be the last call of the week. We got a topic for you. 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
0: I have been looking online for a recipe for hash McGandy, but it appears as though there is no recipe that I can see. I just think you chuck everything in. They say it's Anzac British military slang and a colloquial corruption of the historic 18th century Salmagundi, which is a chopped cold meat and pickle dish. Because it's a peasant survival dish, it has no rigid recipe. It's got potatoes, corned beef, onion, butter, Worcester sauce. I like the looks of it. 31 without loss.

0: Us, we need a breakthrough urgently. It's 5 to 12. Time for me. When's that cricket? Hang on. The cricket's on now. What I have got to tell you before I go, because I'm interested myself. And if I'm interested myself, tangentially, you might be interested-ish. The Football World Cup. We have a pre-World Cup friendly against England on Sunday. Did I catch? No. New Zealand's first FIFA World Cup match is against Iran in Los Angeles on June 16th. So the 14th, we've got our emergency test. That's a Sunday. The 16th will be the Tuesday. That will be the morning, I would imagine, our time. 1 p.m., perfect. The England a friend against England is 8 a.m. Sunday morning, so that's good. And look, we've got the Knicks tomorrow. Old Wet Banana. I'm loving watching that. I want Webby's team to win. I'm supporting them, but just because he's such a phenomenon. 7'6". Is he 7'6"? 7'4". I think he's 7'6". It's unbelievable. Doesn't even have to jump to defend. Puts his arm up. Wow. And Matariki is the 10th of July. I think it's when the kids are on school holidays also, so. That's happening. She's all happening. Jim Sneddon is along next, which will be interesting, because we're actually going to be turning the power off in the building for a test, so I can't wait. This could be quite exciting, so. I'm looking for. Hey, thanks for the kind texts and stuff too. Also, so of course, we didn't mention the couch tonight, did we? The Waverley couch. She seems like quite a good operator. The old hindquarters. They're doing the right things with social media, in my book. But yeah, I'll be back on Monday. So, 31 without loss now, England. Just to recap. They got 140, which wasn't much. New Zealand got less, 113. So a 27 behind before they started batting. So, yeah, but, you know, cricket can change very, very quickly. 31 for zero. So 58 behind at the stage. No wickets yet. This looks like a maiden last ball now. Good night.
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0: Lynch, Marcus Lush, Jason Pine. 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
1: In this update, the government's taking advice on potentially refining the Official Information Act. Documents released by the Ministry of Justice show requests for official information have increased 400% since 2016. Senior political reporter Azaria Howell has more.
2: Ministry of Justice officials said the minister, Paul Goldsmith, was interested in reforms on efficiency and cost effectiveness. Forecast costs of OIAs are set to gradually increase by $22 to $34 million each financial year. Goldsmith says no decisions have been made.
1: The Green Party is condemning the government for cutting funding for food banks when demand has never been higher. This year's budget extends the current $15 million allocation for one more year before cutting it by $7 million. Co-leader Marama Davidson says even government agencies rely on these initiatives.
3: Work and Income keep referring families to these community food banks, to these community food supports, while these very community organisations are being starved of funding.
1: The Drug Foundation is praising a crackdown on nitrous oxide, which has come into effect. People inhale the gas from cream chargers or canisters known as NANGs to get high. Importers now need approval from the Director General of Health to bring nitrous oxide into the country, and it can only be used for catering and supporting medicines. Emily Ansell reports.
4: NZ Drug Foundation Executive Director Sarah Helm says the new measures are reasonably balanced and focus on the biggest issue, larger canisters. She says these can lead to people taking too much, which can cause nerve damage, paralysis or psychosis.
1: And suggestions overconfident middle-aged men could be partly to blame for a rise in gym injuries. ACC received just over 67,000 new gym and fitness injury claims last year, a rise from 45,000 a decade ago. Costs for these claims spiked to around $72 million compared to about $26 million in 2015. Exercise New Zealand CEO Richard Beattie says 40 to 50-year-old men make up a lot of this. That's news. In sport, the Hurricanes have set up a home Super Rugby semi-final next Saturday after blowing the Brumbies back to Canberra. The Hurricanes scored 9 converted tries with first five Ruben Love perfect off the tee to win 66-12 after leading 38-7 at the break. In basketball's NBL and Franklin Bulls guard Carter Witt has nailed a game-winning buzzer beater to trump the Otago Nuggets 94-93 in Dunedin. Witt's fadeaway from the elbow took him to a game-high 28 points. And the Football Ferns take on Haiti in a maiden football fixture between the women's sides and Spain this morning, days after the All Whites lost 4-0 to the Haitian men. Kickoffs at 4 a.m. That's sport. I'm Nina Burton.
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11: 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The forecast, valid till midnight tonight. Northland south to the Kapiti coast, including the central high country. Showers, some heavy, possible thunderstorms in the west. Coromandel and the Bay of Plenty, rain with heavy falls. Possible thunderstorms easing to showers early this morning. Gisborne and Hawke's Bay, rain clearing.

0: to isolated showers. Wellington, Wairarapa, Marlborough, Nelson and Buller. Showers, some could be heavy. The Grey District, Westland and Fiordland, showers becoming isolated. Canterbury, scattered showers clearing for a time this afternoon. Otago and Southland, showers developing, some heavy with hail. For the Chatham Islands, rain possibly heavy and thundery at times, easing to showers during the afternoon.
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0: Newstalk ZB, 12:05 on a Saturday morning. We're here through to about 5:30 doing open line talk back, 12:05. What are we doing? June. Yeah, well, Saturday, June 6. The phone number, as per as always, 0800 80 1080. That is free from any device around the country, 0800 80 1080. If you'd like to text during the morning, it's 9292. And the email is jim@newstalkzb.co.nz. We've had probably touch on this a bit later in the hour. Just some more interesting facts on the arming of our police. We'll get onto that at some point. But just driving into work last night, some people have a death wish, right? You know, I'm heading in Pakuranga Road. This is a really busy road, three lanes that way, three lanes that way. And it was pouring with rain. Two separate pedestrians trying to cross that road without using an intersect, you know, the pedestrian crossing. Like the first one, I missed this guy by about a metre. He was dressed entirely in black. And I thought, well, you know, there's an idiot. He still had another three lanes of traffic. I don't know whether he got across safely. I've heard nothing from the emergency services. I'm assuming that he did. And then about a couple of K down the road, another one. Again, that's three lanes of highways going one way, three lanes of highway going the other way. And there was another pedestrian in the pouring rain, again dressed in dark colours, trying to cross Pakuranga Road. It was just like gross acts of stupidity. I'm sure their insurance people just won't cover them for that. It was amazing to see. They couldn't have picked a worse time. Dark, wet, and lots of cars. Just a recipe for disaster. So I was wondering really whether that some people do have a death wish. Because what they were doing last night was, you know, dangerous in the extreme. I came so close to hitting that first one. I had no idea he was there right until the very last minute. Whew. But meantime, we'll get on to the phones because the lines are filling up quickly already. Hi, Roy.
2: Yeah, and how are you, Jim?
0: Pretty good, thank you.
2: And you had a good resting week, or were you the dog minder?
0: I did the dog minder for 2 days, so which is always fun.
2: Always good to have your hand in, eh?
0: Yeah, yeah. Well, actually, he did have a seizure the first morning I had him, though. He was on the spare bed with me, and he had a bit of a fit or a seizure. I'm not quite sure which word to use. And the poor little bugger fell off the bed, bang, onto the carpet. I went, no. All very upsetting, like really, really upsetting. But
2: dear.
0: Yeah, so he had a seizure for a couple of minutes, and then it took him maybe 5 minutes to get right and come right. And he was very quiet and very cuddly all day for the rest of the day.
2: Right. Oh, well, you've obviously calmed him somehow, or her.
0: Mm, yep. Yeah, that's the first one I've seen this year. So it came as.
2: But you've had the same dog before.
0: Dog you've killed. Yes, yeah. And I know what to do, and I know what not to do. And one thing not to do is don't let him fall off the bed. That'd be a good start. But I lunged at him. I knew I could just see him. He's just heading towards the end. I'm going, no. But I just couldn't get to him in time. You know, and just like. Yeah. Another second, if I'd woken up another second, then I would have got him. He was that, yeah. But as I say, he bounced back slowly and he was very clingy for most of the day. But that's all right, you know. I'm okay with that.
2: It's good to have you, Jim, as a Superman in disguise.
0: Yeah, cheers, Roy.
2: Yeah, well, weather-wise, as it is,

0: We've been very fortunate up until about, might have been about five or six, bit of a light rain. And then from about eight or nine, there was not a breath of wind. It was as still as a concrete post. And down she came. The heavens opened. And so I got hold of the young fella and I just asked him what it might be, because my two boys are the builders in the West and they're the best.
1: Yep.
0: Both living in the West as well. And they've got, from Sunday to Sunday, lovely sunshine. So they're outdoors again, and we're the same. But I can't figure the weather out, Jim. It's into our coldest, well, the start of our winter. I know it's supposed to get worse, you know, as the seasons proceed. But no, I'm still in my Hawaiian shirts and my shorts, Jim, and loving it. Yeah, well.
1: Yeah, I'm still in shorts too.
0: Yeah, 17, 18 and 19. It's not too bad, Jim.
1: I'll take it.
0: Yeah. Yeah, and he tells me we've got a, if you could see it, it's an orange moon. And it's one of those gibbous moons that they have. And apparently why the colour is because it's close to the Earth.
1: Oh, okay.
0: It would normally be, you know, they're bigger and brighter. And yet, was it, I think it might have been a few days ago when we had the full moon, was high but very bright. But for whatever it is, I don't care. If I can wake up to see a sunrise, I'm a happy boy.
1: Yeah, good point. Good point. But there's no chance I could see the moon in Auckland last night. It was raining. There was cloud everywhere. So it would have to be a very, very, very bright moon to be seen through all that cloud cover.
0: Yeah, well, as I say, you know, if you can see it, it's... but, yeah, we've got the same, you know, whatever it might be. But, yeah, just there was one thing that one of my sons was telling me, and I think he said it was a scorpion was found in someone's house in Auckland. Is that true? I know we've had a few snakes and different things.
1: This is a scorpion, all right. It was found in there. They found it in the bathroom, and the guy didn't realize what it was at first, and he picked it up.
0: Wow.
1: Yeah. But, yes, the feeling is that it came home with them in their bags from Fiji or something. Because I think that's... But there are many, many varieties of scorpion, and not all of them sort of hurt us, you know? So some can be fatal, others, and I'm not sure whether this was one of those really dangerous scorpions or not, but definitely it was a scorpion.
0: Yeah, well, it must have slipped through our border patrol. We watch it every week when it's on, and the Aussie one.
1: Yeah,
0: not much gets through, but there you go. There is the day, eh?
1: Yeah.
0: So, that's all right. Everyone's
1: and no it died. It was dead. So, is now?
0: Oh, okay.
1: So.
0: Yeah. Yeah, I had some animal things come across my desk at my staff meeting yesterday, and it was interesting. And I can't believe this, that a bird, it's called the Arctic tern. Not much bigger than the normal seagull, only about 100 grams or something. Anyway, it's got the furthest distance to fly to mate, and it migrates from the north to the south pole, a distance of 70 to 90,000 kilometres.
1: Wow.
0: Yeah, does his bizzo. They can last to grow or age of 30 years, and in their lifetime will cover more than 3 million kilometres. And, yeah, that's on the bird side of life. And then the greyhounds, I hear a chap was telling me that, I think he says about 70 of them have already gone over to Brisbane.
1: There was some talk of the greyhound owners chartering a plane to send 70-odd greyhounds to Queensland. I haven't heard whether they've gone yet, but obviously they have.
0: Yeah, I've heard they've landed.
1: Right.
0: So, and my sister was telling me a wee while ago that I think they're thinking of closing the sport of greyhound racing too. Apparently, she said they did try it some time ago.

0: And then they brought it back for whatever it might be, because they say of the cruel, you know, the cruelty side, whatever it might be. But there you go, Dale. And I was thinking, boy, that would cost a fair bit to take a dog on a plane. I think they charge, because one of our daughters still does, flies to the deep south and takes Johnny, their lab. And yeah, I think he's a he's got a, she has to pay for him, as I think it's a passenger, you know. I don't think he gets there on a, well, he might do, but I know I see him go last time I was there, all strapped up. But and interesting too, that greyhounds apparently in a race they can outrun cheetahs. And interesting with dogs, their noses, Jim, are like our fingerprints. And this is good. This one got me, and I still can't figure it out. And I've asked a few of the know-alls. And cicadas, they live underground, Jim.
1: Yes.
0: 12 to 17 years, they come up out of the earth.
1: Yeah, they just wait for the right sort of spring, apparently. Yeah, they can last underground for, as you say, 12 years plus. Yeah. So yeah. I thought the cheetah was the fastest animal on the planet, but you reckon the greyhound could keep up with it or even go faster?
0: Yeah. Cheetahs are very good on a short start, apparently, on a short run.
1: Oh, okay.
0: And I'm only getting this from the girl that gives me, and has done for the last 50 years, gives me all my, and whether it be true or not, I don't know, but I don't do 21 questions, Jim. So
1: fair enough.
0: What I hear, I take it, and for what everyone that might want to know, it's there. I just see it again confirmed. Yeah, the 70 dogs are in Queensland.
1: All right.
0: And this got me, you being into music, on Friday, which was the 5th of June. It's 61 years ago when the Rolling Stones made their legendary song, I Can't Get No Satisfaction.
1: 61 years. Okay.
0: 61, yeah, how time flies, yeah. And this another thing gets me, we talk about fuel and economy, Jim. Henry Ford was making cars, the Model Ts, and he had them running on ethanol and petrol. Well, why? I've never heard of anyone running them on ethanol, have you?
1: No.
0: Either diesel or petrol.
1: I suppose when the Ford T came out, there wouldn't be many petrol stations around because up until then there really hadn't been a need, I suppose. No. I don't know. Ethanol, eh? Well, fair enough. Go, Henry.
0: Yes, you know, there's always, where there's a will, there's a way.
1: Exactly.
0: And the other thing that my sister told me, which is interesting, as I closed, Jim, there was a ship pulled up in Melbourne and they unloaded 5,000 electric cars.
1: Oh.
0: So it's certainly pushing towards being against petrol. There's, personally, I won't, but whatever it might be, yeah, it just shows you how the world's changing in every way. And, Jim, remember, every failure is a lesson in disguise.
1: Oh.
0: Okay.
1: I should be taking notes when I talk to you, Roy. All right, mate, you have a wonderful Saturday. We will talk again.
0: Yeah, keep your hand on the wheel, mate. You'll be doing well.
1: Okay. Cheers. Thanks for the advice. A quick text here. Texas says, I travel the Pakuranga Highway too, often see pedestrians crossing. Scary. AT, that's Auckland Transport, want to put another set of lights in a cycleway by the fire station, only 100 metre from the nearby lights. I suggested an underpass, but I guess pedestrians will still take risks. Certainly the two that I saw coming into work last night, that was crazy risk-taking. Like, absolutely. Both of them wearing dark clothing, about maybe 2 kilometres apart, trying to get across 6 lanes of highway at night in the pouring rain. Crazy, crazy, crazy. News Talk CB, 19 past 12.
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2: Talk CB, I was warned that as part of this power check this morning, the heating, what do they call it? That's failed, and they said it's slowly, the air conditioning, that's the word I was after, or the words, the text were saying, and it will get quite warm before you finish this morning, because no air con. Sue, hello.
3: Oh, good morning. Well, you had a couple of close shaves tonight.
2: That first one, look, if I just veered out of my lane a little bit, and the other thing, it was pouring down with rain, it was really hard to see where the lanes were. You know, when there's that much water on the road, you're kind of struggling to... Why would you take a risk like that, you know?
3: Maybe they were trying to commit sideways.
2: Well, that was a bit of a failure then. It just gave me a hell of a scare.
3: Yeah, I reckon it would too. Yeah, it's so busy on that highway too.
2: Oh, like Friday night, pouring with rain. I mean, come on, mate, really? Dark clothes, didn't even try.
3: Unbelievable.
2: Mm. Yeah, my car missed him, by honest, when I say a metre, it could have even been less.
3: Gee.
2: I know.
3: Yeah, that mightn't have been too good at all.
2: Would have ruined my Friday night, pretty much.
3: Would have ruined ours as well, because you probably wouldn't be here. Anyways. I've got something totally different this morning.
2: Ooh, okay.
3: Not politics. Yeah, a couple of postscripts, actually, from yesterday. One is beauty and food. Did you listen to The Boys yesterday afternoon?
2: Bits of The Boys, not all of them, no. What did they do?
3: The one part, they have all different subjects, of course. It was about doing up your face and woman clogging up the bathroom cupboards with all these beautifying products and wrinkles, smoothers.
2: Yeah, I did hear a bit of that. And some listener complained about the word ointment. Why would they have trouble with ointment? They said that word hasn't been used in decades or something. I'm going, what?
3: People still use it today.
2: I thought so. It's even written on some prescription stuff, you know, like a little tube. It actually says ointment on it.
3: Yeah, they do.
2: Yeah. I don't know where that person was coming from. But, yes, I heard a bit of it. And Matt was going on about his tallow. Loves his beef tallow.
3: I haven't been game enough to try that. But, look, I do, because a lot of lovely ladies listen to the show. I have some cheap shortcuts. If you're going out somewhere, you beat up an egg white and you leave it on your face, put it on your face for 20 minutes.
2: Right.
3: Rinse it off and your skin will come out flawless and it lasts about 8 to 9 hours.
2: Really?
3: Yeah.
2: Egg whites, beaten egg whites on your face for 20 minutes. I'd never heard of this, Sue, and I've been around a while. I've done a few blocks.
3: Try it tomorrow, see what happens. It's really good. And I've been doing it for years. And then you can use the yolk mixed with a bit of avocado oil for a moisturiser.
2: Okay.
3: Well, it's cheap and easy, isn't it?
2: Well, and we've got the ingredients sitting around in the pantry.
3: That's right. You don't have to rush off and buy anything. Yeah.
2: No.
3: And on to Marcus's show, someone mentioned the value of money. And I can remember years ago changing a UK £10 note and I got $30 from it.
2: Yes, I vaguely remember those days.

0: as well. Oh.
1: It wasn't too bad, was it? No, wouldn't get that now. And also, what was Marcus's one? Chickens. Going back, a lot of chickens were really boiling fowls, and they were tough, and they didn't smell that good all the time, eh? And, you know, they weren't cheap either, but what we used to do was go to the local butcher, and they had all these carcasses hanging up, and you could get a really lovely side of hogget, and they weren't that expensive, you know. They were really lovely and tender and tasty, and I haven't seen hogget for years. Have you?
0: No, I have not. And I'm sure if one was to ask one's butcher to order a hogget in, maybe that could happen. I've never tried. But I certainly haven't seen them advertised anywhere or... No.
1: No, I haven't either. But, I mean, you know, chickens too, they didn't have them for Christmas and all that. They weren't cheap, were they, years ago?
0: I do. When I was a kid, a chicken was a real treat, family treat, like for a birthday or something.
1: That's right. Yeah.
0: Yeah, it wasn't an everyday thing, that is for sure.
1: And then, you know, we come back now to the recent times with the fried chickens and all the takeaways. I don't actually eat that crap anyway, but I can remember in Glen Innes we had a homestead chicken, and they were really lovely.
0: Okay.
1: I don't know what happened to it, though. They didn't last that long. Yeah.
0: And when is it going to, in GI, in Glen Innes, when are they going to open Tripoli Road again? It's been...
1: I don't know. I mean, they close the roads off here all the time.
0: I haven't had a straight run through that suburb for years and years and years. There's always something going on. Those cones everywhere and guys digging up massive holes in the road. And what are you doing?
1: It's crazy, absolutely crazy. But Piranha, that's always closed. And it's Lion Road, that's closed. But the one that pisses me off is Taniwha Street. Have you ever been through there lately?
0: Yep, I was there in Taniwha Street. I took the dog to the chiropractor. Was it yesterday or the day before? Yes, I have. First time in a while, but yeah, Taniwha Street, I drove down it.
1: I know, and that used to be a lovely wide street, and now they've got all these bloody cycleways, you know? They've made it very narrow.
0: Oh, all right, okay. Well, yeah, I didn't notice that, but I was there sort of early afternoon, so it wasn't especially busy.
1: No wonder you didn't notice. I mean, on the busy periods, it gets so clogged up there. I mean, sometimes I've got a taxi down and the rubbish truck's in front and you just can't get through at all, you know.
0: Okay, I guess I was lucky that afternoon.
1: And I'm saying, turn off. But it's a wonder you didn't notice the cycle. Ways, it's on both sides of the road. It's shocking.
0: No, I didn't pick up on that.
1: Mm. And they've got these platforms coming out and the bus stops in the middle of the road and the cars have to wait behind it now.
0: Oh, okay.
1: Yeah, someone said they haven't seen that anywhere else in Auckland. Maybe we're getting experimented on here. And what do you think of the, Lion Road? Did you notice all those new builds they've got on the side where the funeral parlour is?
0: Oh, look, not necessarily that part of Glen Innes, but Auckland generally. I drive around this town quite a lot, and there are new builds, fill-in housing,

0: everywhere. Just everywhere.
1: And I'm quite stunned because we had a lovely area here once, and people had vegetable gardens, they had fruit trees, they had washing lines in the backyard, grass, they don't now. They just have concrete paths. And it was people were getting on everywhere. It was a pepper potted housing community. But now it's just a whole suburb full of slums. It's awful.
2: Yeah, I keep thinking 20 years from now, how will they look? Oops,
1: I reckon about 8 years.
2: Oh, dear.
1: Well, some people have been in their places less than 10 years and there's bits falling off them and concrete cracking already.
2: Oh, okay.
1: It's ridiculous. Right,
2: okay. So we'll go 8 years instead of 20. And meantime, mate, I've got to get to a commercial break, Sue, but thank you for calling. And I told Beveridge on Thursday about your photo with the possum.
1: It's a lovely possum, eh?
2: I'll show it to him on Sunday afternoon.
1: Okay.
2: All right. Cheers, Sue.
1: Bye.
2: Bye-bye. Thank you. Texas says, years ago we could buy a lamb for $10. Right. And on the greyhound thing that Roy was talking about, greyhounds can run up to 72 kilometres an hour, and when they're running, they're off the ground 75% of the time. All right, so the greyhounds, when they're flat out, so they're pretty much airborne, most of it. Okay, good to know. News Talk ZB 27-1.
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2: And an update from the texter, which says years ago we could buy a lamb for $10, and then straight away meant side of lamb. We could buy a side of lamb for $10. Much better. Peter, hello.
8: And they had a supplementary minimum price for the farmers as well, because at one stage farmers were getting a bill for processing their lambs and not getting any money for their stock.
2: Oh.
8: Freezing works. Yeah. And interest rates went up to 25% for some farmers.
2: Ooh.
8: And, yeah.
2: Were those the days I remember reading about them, they were walking off the land. Would that be in that sort of period of time?
8: Well, I know one particular farmer. I listened to what he was doing. He was basing his purchase on the minimum price, and then the price went up, he sold all the stock quickly, and I think he bought the land, I don't know, say $600,000 or $700,000 for the farm in those days. And then he sold it as a loss, but he got more for the stock, so it wasn't quite so bad. And people said he was lucky. Well, no, he followed the timing of the price of the stock, which was high, and then he got rid of it. Yeah, he walked away from farming after that. But yes, those were the days, and then, yeah, ice creams, I remember at 4 cents, ice blocks, but, yeah. Mm. The value of money has gone

0: down drastically as banks create 98% of it from nowhere. And when you go to an auction for a house, it's how much money is available for people, most of it's borrowed, to buy a property. And some, of course, some people might have cash, but yes, it's joining a monopoly game that's been going on for a while for first home buyers, and they are sort of, you know, at a big disadvantage, not having any money like all the other players
1: mm-hmm.
0: who are already in the market. So, yes. Anyway, the economy, it's looking interesting with all this hoo-ha going on, with 10% of the fuel supply ceased, and US President being very polite to Iran now, not wanting to take it back to the Stone Age and wanting to meet the new leader, while the Iranian parliament wants longer range missiles than what they've got at the moment, and they're sticking to their guns of what they want. So Israel will have to stop going into Lebanon, back to the international borders, and stop doing the same in Palestine. So it's going to be interesting. Do people want an economy that's, you know, had 10% of the fuel stopped, or do they want the West to enable Israel or stand up to Israel? And have you heard the latest thing with respect to America trying to do an arrangement with the Israel military through law? Israel doesn't have to ask for funding each year, so no politician would be able to stop the arrangement between the US and Israel. That would be interesting, wouldn't it?
1: Yes. Anything in that part of the world is interesting at the moment.
0: Yes. Well, I read the Iranian press site. What's it? Press TV. That's one of the sites I occasionally watch. I don't read it often. And then I watch YouTube channels like Dialogue Works, Daniel Davis, Deep Dive, and Judge Napolitano. And the thing is that apparently, allegedly, Iran is going to have or might detonate a nuclear weapon to show that it can. So, you know, don't mess with Iran, is the message that they want to send, because they've been attacked so many times. And that's why Trump seems to be a little bit more polite to Iran than he has previously. And the Zionists, apparently, who advise the president and some of them around the place, you know, is President Trump getting people who disagree with what he wants to do? Because it seems that previously people who disagreed with him were sacked or removed. He didn't like them. So I just don't know where he's going to go, because you heard that thing they're looking past in Congress with respect to stopping him doing things in Iran. Have you heard
1: yes.
0: that one?
1: Yep.
0: And of course, you know, it has to get through the Senate. Then, of course, he doesn't have to sign it, unless the majority of, you know, the politicians agree to it. So it's really not going to mean anything. But, you know, if you look at the politics around the world of with respect to money, you know, even in this country, for the donations certain parties get, or and then you look at the decisions, and then you look at America with how wealthy some of those Americans can be. And if you look at Tony Blair, how wealthy he has become since he's Prime Minister, and even our own New Zealand Prime Minister.
1: Well, there's a lot of money on the international speaking circuit. My God, they get paid big money for that. Huge.
0: And then you look at the standard of living, you know, for those versus the cost of living rises for the residents and of each country, and the agenda for each country. And it's, you know, that in a couple of months' time, it's going to be interesting to see when you have a necessary item like fuel, oil, if you take 10% of the production away, the effect that that's going to have on the market. And
1: we're feeling them already. We're all paying more for our gas, Peter.
0: It's early days, and apparently the British forecast that it could go up, this is years ago, up to $500 a barrel.

0: That was the British military or something, someone along those lines, allegedly. I didn't see it. So, it's amazing how cheap it is at the moment for you know, where we could end up. And I just don't see the West trying to stand up to Israel. And the president of the US has great difficulty telling Israel anything. So, you know, the West and other members of the UN could force Israel out of the UN because Jack Bell, whatever his name is, he believes Israel has not met its commitments, which happened when their state was founded. And on that basis, he reckons that Israel could be forced out of the UN, and that it's a country that doesn't have any legalized borders or defined borders. And if Israel was kicked out of the UN, that would be something very different. So some people think Israel could lose this conflict big time, and the military is, you know, struggling. Do you ever...
1: No more questions. A text there, Sue's very interesting to listen to. I love Sue. Yes, she is. A quick cricket update from Lords. New Zealand playing England. This is day two. England started the day, I think, at about 61 runs for 6 wickets. They're at lunch on day two. England 72 for the loss of 1 wicket. England leading New Zealand at this point by 99 runs. And did I hear somewhere earlier on, a couple of days ago, that this is the 150th test at Lord's? Test number 150, and they gave it to New Zealand. Fantastic. I would think that's a bit of an honour. News Talk ZB, a couple of spare lines there, 0800 80 1080.
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1: Newstalk ZB, 16 minutes to 9. No, 16 minutes to 1. Hi, Wes. Wesley, good morning.
13: Yeah, sorry, I just caught myself laughing when you made that mishap.
1: Where did 9 come from?
13: I'm currently tracking torrential rain headed into the Wellington region and coming into the Wellington region as I speak. And I've had reports of flooding in Palmerston North from a friend of ours. And speaking of said friend, he has not been in a position where he can call in lately. So that's why he's been quiet.
1: Well, I hope he's okay, because, every now and again I think about him and you get people wondering, they haven't heard him for a while. We're talking Cameron here.
13: I've been in contact with him tonight, but I can't go into details to what is going on.
1: No, we don't need to know.
13: Obviously there's been flooding around, obviously in the Wellington region. Mm. We've had sewage overflows because Moa Point had to spew again.
1: I saw that on the news last night. Oh dear, Island Bay, dear.
13: Yes, It's because a lot of the storm debris has entered into the sewer network when manhole covers have been lifted. So when we get big rains, we find more debris in the system, and that's what's causing blockages.
1: Oh, okay. Yeah. And as that shopkeeper on the TV news last night said, these poor school kids, they're going to be walking to school basically through shite, you know?
13: Yep. Well, unfortunately, it's because our infrastructure is not coping very well, and we haven't had a chance to properly flush it out because we keep getting weather event after weather event.
1: Mm.
13: Yeah. And it's going to take 2 years for Moa Point to be fully repaired, so it's going to be a while before we have any sort of state of normalcy on the south coast.
1: Yeah, and I just feel for Andrew Little just having to front the media every time something like this happens, and he did it again, you know, for the news people yesterday afternoon.
13: Well, we've also got the issue of they want to put water meters in residential homes in Wellington.
1: Oh, yeah.
13: And that's coming up to $500 million just to do that. I'm like, that's a lot of money just for water meters.
1: Yeah, they make it back, though.
13: speaking of items and cars and things, last night I was heading home from an event in the central city of Wellington, heading to the bus stop in Courtney Place, was nearly wiped out by an electric car. An aggressive driver, not paying attention to what pedestrians were doing around him, and clearly not noticing that there was a blind person about to cross in front of him. As you know, I wear the high-vis and all of that.
1: Yep.
13: And he just pushed his way through. I did file a police report, but obviously I couldn't get the rego number or anything. But with electric vehicles, they're going to make situations like what you experienced even worse, because people are not going to know that they're there until it's too late.
1: Yeah, well, that's exactly what happened to me last night, especially the first pedestrian that I nearly hit. Just, you know?
13: And yet, in my situation, as a pedestrian and that has a clear disability, I try to make myself as visible as possible, and yet people take no notice. And they wonder why I have big accidents.
1: Well, I know you would use a pedestrian crossing rather than try like these people did last night, go across six lanes of a busy, busy road at night, pouring with rain, in dark clothes. Just,
13: well,
1: you know, just walk up the road 100 metres and use a pedestrian crossing, you know? Just.
13: That's the sort of reason why Manor Street in Wellington has the nickname the bowling alley.
1: Yes. Okay. I get it.
13: So people clearly aren't learning, but then they wonder why streets have these weird nicknames.
1: I think Cuba Street the bowling alley. Yeah, that nickname's been around for a while, I think.
13: It's been around since the bus lane opened in 2010, and I was witness to the very first accident from the windows of Manor Street McDonald's.
1: Okay.
13: So that's how it's got a nickname. Because we're having people being hit by buses every few days when the bus lane first opened.
1: Yeah, because those big wing mirrors used to take out pedestrians who were just standing on the footpath just waiting and got taken out by a bus wing mirror.
13: Andrew, people jaywalking as well. It's more common now for people to be hit by just jaywalking, because now we have electric buses, which again I can't hear, and I've had 27 near misses with buses myself, mainly electric ones, because I can't hear them because they're too quiet.
1: Yeah 27, eh? Oh god. Yeah.
13: Not fun.
1: No
13: But I will try and provide updates where possible on the weather that's around the place.
1: The rain in Auckland seems to have stopped. I don't know. You know, I don't know whether it's going to come back.

0: You know, Northland, Auckland was forecast to have heavy rain overnight. Maybe they got that little bit wrong. Well, maybe it's all gone to Wellington.
1: It's heavy in Wellington at the moment, and we still potentially got thunderstorms coming in because there are thunderstorms showing on the radar. Obviously, Palmerston North has had a decent amount of rain causing surface flooding and things, but I kind of get worried about Wellington when it comes to the heavy rain events at the moment because the south coast and the areas around Newtown, the system just can't cope at the moment because there's so much debris in it.
0: Yep. Oh, poor Wellington. All right, Wesley, you take it easy as best you can.
1: Okay.
0: All right.
1: See ya.
0: 27 encounters with the bus. My God. 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
0: News Talk ZB. Very good morning, Harry. Hello.
9: Hello, Jim. There's good conversations going on here. We've just had a huge downpour of rain in New Plymouth about 20 minutes ago. It stopped, and I thought, if it keeps going like that, you're not going to hear me. It was terribly loud.
0: Oh, wow.
9: But there's a lot of rain out there, and so I've been as recuperating over the last 3 weeks or so. But I've made some interesting observations about myself of late, which really...
0: Really? Okay.
9: It really challenges me. As you know, I've been a bit of a champion on the rights of the disability community and what's been happening to us, particularly over the last 2.5 years. And for the first time in my life, I was actually in a situation where I couldn't move off a bed. I couldn't quite get up by myself. I couldn't do anything for myself for over a week. And I realized just what a problem is out there amongst our disability community. And the way we have been treated by Minister Upston, people like Chris Bishop, who've chopped into anything that looks like we might be getting something for nothing.
0: Yes.
9: Well, they're cutting our mobility cards, total mobility card values, and they're taking things away from us. And shock of horrors, last night, I just happened to notice the Lotteries Commission. Now, the people that run the lottery, they're sacking all the boards, all the committees have all finished at the end of June, and they're starting a whole new range of committees based on areas of the country. And
0: these committees, they distribute the lotto money, is that correct?
9: Yes, right. Yes, they're responsible for the distribution. And horror of horrors and...

0: not surprised. The disability committee seems to have disappeared into the ethosphere, and it will probably be distributed into the local economies of the different areas. And because I'm not looking for anything special for a disabled community, we can be treated just like everybody else, except that we're not treated like everybody else. We're treated like blooming lepers out there by this government and by various departments and different other things that have been happening. And it's just kind of got up my nose a little bit, as I thought, particularly in the situation I was in, where if it wasn't for the capable hands of nurses and healthcare assistants, I would have been absolutely strung out and in a hospital even. And I just see these things happening bit by bit. And because the latest thing with Chris Bishop, he claims to have done himself, done all the inquiries into it. He hasn't talked to any of the caregivers. He hasn't talked to any of the people who actually hold the card and have to use it. He hasn't talked to them. He's just talked to his officials.
1: So this is the mobility card that you're talking about still, yeah?
0: This is the total mobility card. And I just see so much being cut away from the disability community, and now they're threatening us in the Bill of Rights, in our right to go to court or to even argue or to bring in the Health and Disability Commissioner, who, by the way, published an absolute shocker of a report this week. She laid it on the line on some of the things that have happened to disabled people through the hospital system and through the social welfare system and all. It's just adding up to just one great big let's bash the disability community affair. And
1: I know you certainly do feel like you've been put upon, you know, and that is such a shame, Harry, you know.
0: Yeah. Well, the thing, the thing that really concerns me is it's not just the disability community. It comes into the elderly community as well, the older folks, because now suddenly at 74 next week, I have to consider myself a bit elderly now.
1: It is getting that way. And with that, Harry, I'm going to have to go. I've got 15 seconds before the commercials kick in. But always interesting, and you are the voice of the disabled people, you know. Keep it loud.
0: Thank you very much.
1: All right.
0: Appreciate it, Jim.
1: No problems, bye. Harry. Any old time, mate. Any old time. News next.
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7: Mike Hosking, Jamie Mackay, Heather Duplessis-Allen, Tim Beveridge. 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
8: In this update, Air Chatham's is backing up its tricky decision to halt flights between Kapiti Coast and Auckland from the end of July. It says the recent rise in fuel costs comes on top of already high operating costs for things like aircraft maintenance and air traffic control. Aircraft currently serving Kapiti will be redeployed to Air Chatham's other routes.

0: CEO Duane Emeny says while the service is important, there wasn't huge demand for it.
1: It was not a lot of flights. We sort of catered really to the business end of town, early flights out and late flights in.
0: The government's taking advice on potentially refining the Official Information Act. Documents released by the Ministry of Justice show requests for official information have increased nearly 400% since 2016. Senior political reporter Azaria Howell has more.
2: Ministry of Justice officials said the minister, Paul Goldsmith, was interested in reforms on efficiency and cost effectiveness. Forecast costs of OIAs are set to gradually increase by $22 to $34 million each financial year. Goldsmith says no decisions have been made.
0: The Green Party's condemning the government for cutting funding for food banks when demand has never been higher. This year's budget extends the current $15 million allocation in annual support for food secure communities for one more year before cutting it by $7 million. Co-leader Marama Davidson says even government agencies rely on these services.
3: Work and Income keep referring families to these community food banks, to these community food supports, while these very community organisations are being starved of funding.
0: The Drug Foundation's praising a crackdown on nitrous oxide, which kicks into gear today. People sometimes inhale the air from cream chargers or canisters known as NANGs to get high. Importers will now need approval from the Director General of Health to bring nitrous oxide into the country, and it can only be used for catering and supporting medicines. Emily Ansell reports.
4: NZ Drug Foundation Executive Director Sarah Helm says the new measures are reasonably balanced and focus on the biggest issue, larger canisters. She says these can lead to people taking too much, which can cause nerve damage, paralysis or psychosis.
0: The Department of Internal Affairs is warning of more illegal poker games being linked to organised crime. Last year, it executed 9 search warrants uncovering a mixture of above-ground commercial and covert operations in Auckland. Some charges have been laid, with more expected. Internal Affairs Gambling Director Vicky Scott says there are a number of links between the various parties.
5: There's some overlap, there's some copycat offending, there's some indications that they are sharing information and operating models with one another. So it is quite complex, it's a bit of a web of connections.
0: And suggestions overconfident middle-aged men could be partly to blame for a rise in the number of gym injuries. ACC received just over 67,000 new gym and fitness injury claims last year, a rise from 45,000 a decade ago. Costs for these claims spiked to around $72 million compared to about $26 million in 2015. Exercise New Zealand CEO Richard Beddy says 40 to 50-year-old men make up a lot of this.
6: We think because quite often people, if they're new back to exercise, they kind of have this mindset as, well, I used to be able to do this, so I can do this, and they potentially go a little bit too hard.
0: The Hurricanes have set up a home Super Rugby semi-final next Saturday after blowing the Brumbies back to Canberra. The Hurricanes scored 9 converted tries, with first 5 Ruben Love perfect off the tee to win 66-12. In basketball's NBL, and Franklin Bulls guard Carter Witt has nailed a game-winning buzzer beater to trump the Otago Nuggets 94-93 in Dunedin. Witt's fadeaway from the elbow took him to a game-high 28 points. And the Football Ferns take on Haiti in a maiden football fixture between the women's sides and Spain this morning, days after the All Whites lost 4-0 to the Haitian men. Kickoffs at 4 a.m. That's sport. I'm Nina Burton.
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2: 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The forecast, Northland south to the Kapiti coast, including the central high country. Showers, some heavy, possible thunderstorms in the west, Coromandel and the Bay of Plenty. Rain with heavy falls, possible thunderstorms easing to showers early this morning. Gisborne and Hawke's Bay, rain clearing to isolated showers. Wellington, Wairarapa, Marlborough, Nelson and Buller, showers, some could be heavy. The Grey District, Westland and Fiordland, showers becoming isolated. The Canterbury, scattered showers clearing for a time this afternoon. Otago and Southland, showers developing, some heavy with hail. For the Chathams, rain, possibly heavy and thundery at times, easing to showers during the afternoon.
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2: News Talk ZB, it is Overnight Talk with Jim on a Saturday morning on the ZB network till around 5:30, something like that. It is 7 minutes past one. 0800 80 1080 would be the free line to call. 0800 80 1080. Cost you nothing. The texting, a small charge does apply to that. 9292. And the email is jim@newstalkzb.co.nz. Now, Thursday morning, Kerry Woodham came across an interesting study out of Australia. The study by Monash University looked at what's happened since Australia allowed their police to carry guns. Now, I've decided to mention it mainly because Kerry's morning show, it doesn't reach the entire country. Australia has allowed police to be sort of carrying a sidearm since the 1980s, around the 1990s. And the interesting finding from this study, as Kerry pointed out, Aussie doesn't have trigger-happy coppers. In fact, Monash University has found there's been a downward trend in police shootings in Australia. As New Zealand contemplates arming our police, maybe we should take note of this study. There is the feeling, the perception, that giving guns to our frontline cops would lead to more police shootings. That Aussie study should pretty much rule that argument out. The head researcher at Monash says, this is crucial real-world evidence for those countries considering arming their police. It won't lead to an increase in police shootings. This should silence concerns about routinely arming our police. Now, as we know, police here do have access to guns. Kerry did a little bit of digging. She found they fired their firearms in three separate events in 2024. Three separate events. They would much rather defuse a situation before using lethal force like a gun, like a firearm. For many years, New Zealand police have said they don't want to carry a gun, and that attitude over the years has been changing. And if the majority want to be armed, Kerry said, and I agree, we should support them here. We've learned from that Australian study, we have no reason to fear our police being armed. Now that was in Monash University, you know, that's, I would imagine, they did a lot of work on this, and I think they went back decades and decades and decades. And because we've got the impression here that, you know, Aussie police, they can be, as Kerry, her term, trigger happy. But this study has found that, no, they're not. And New Zealand police certainly aren't either. As I say, they do have access to guns. It's not that difficult for them to get a sidearm or something more powerful, or the SAS. And so there were three events in which police fired whatever sort of firearm they're carrying here. I don't know. It might have been a rifle, might have been just a sidearm. Not sure. So in 2024, they discharged their firearm three

times. That's not a bad average. I would imagine, because I think, you know, when police do draw their weapon, the ending's not going to be very good for the person on the other end. And, you know, most of these discharge of firearms, they possibly, more than likely, ended up with somebody dying, which is always a shame. But police over the years have been training and training and training to defuse the situation rather than use anything like a taser or something even more deadly like a gun. But the police now, from what I'm understanding, is they would like frontline cops to be carrying a sidearm. And I can trust them. If they say they need them, then, you know, this is a conversation, again, that the politician should be having. I know politicians, they don't really want to jump on this. It's, as they say, a political hot potato. But really, you know, if our cops say we need to be armed to protect ourselves, then we, as in New Zealand, this society, should say if they want them, if they say they need them, maybe it's time now that we really had a serious conversation about arming our police, especially in the light of that report from the Monash University. Your thoughts on this? 0800 80 10 80.

0: And just before we get to Jeff, the text says, Harry should get the St. John's wrist alarm. I have. Wins will cover the cost. Regards, Eric. Thank you for that, Eric. I appreciate it. Hopefully Harry heard it. Jeff, good morning.
1: Hey, good morning. How are you doing?
0: Mm-hmm. Okay. Yes.
1: Well, it's a little bit sad to think that we attune ourselves to what our Aussie brothers are doing. They've got a pretty volatile situation over there that seems to be getting worse. We've got one over here that just seems to be getting worse. You know, the cops in their wisdom, or the politicians in their wisdom, have taken the patches off the gangs. And once upon a time, you knew who a guy was sitting on a motorbike. You thought he was a headhunter or a bloody, you know, a mongrel mob or whatever, Black Power.
0: Yep.
1: Or whoever they are. Now nobody knows who the hell they are or where the hell they are. They're all over the place.
0: Yes. And not being patched means we don't really know who we're looking at.
1: No, you're dead right. And sadly, we've got in amongst the cops a gung-ho attitude of we're going to sort this mess out. Well, they can't sort the mess out. It's pretty, pretty difficult to sort the mess out when one week you're a traffic officer, next week you're a policeman on the beat, and next week you're in the bloody firing squad. You know, it's sort of, these guys don't specialise in any particular thing. They're jack of all trades. Give me the armed offenders squad any time with a negotiator.
0: Yeah, well, they're available, but they're not in every centre, are they? I mean, there's...
1: No, but why? But you answer me this question.
0: Mm.
1: Why did it take 3 years to shoot that guy in the middle of the country? You tell me.
0: It was four years, in fact.
1: Well, whatever. He was in the bush and he was getting help. Obviously, he didn't agree with the homeschooling situation. They didn't agree with the schooling situation. He didn't agree with.
0: Well, he was granted permission to do homeschooling.
1: Pardon?
0: He was granted permission to do homeschooling with the kids.
1: Yep. And the mother's.
0: But anyway, sort of just generally speaking, what this university study from Monash found, that police shootings didn't increase in Australia after the police were armed. That was the important. That was the crux of what I took out of that report. I haven't read the whole thing, but that's important. It's important to know, because New Zealand, naturally, we would be a bit.

0: worried. In fact, I think that's part of the perception, that if we arm our police, then the number of police shootings will increase. When that study in Australia suggests strongly that, no, that won't happen. They learn to use other ways of defusing a situation before they pull their sidearm.
1: They've got tasers, right?
0: Yep.
1: Well, have you ever been pointed at by five guys with tasers?
0: Negative.
1: No, I have. And believe you me, it was a situation that was completely and utterly out of control. And they were misled into thinking what they'd been told. So if they get the information wrong and they're addressing a problem and they think they're doing the right thing and they're not, they're doing the exact opposite thing, the person who is the recipient of their bloody, of their interest, I'm afraid their interest doesn't even count. You've got five guys aiming to put you to the deck. And when you are on the deck, they leap and jump all over you. You know, we've got a situation that's out of control in New Zealand, in as much as the police are and were first responders to mental health people.
2: Yeah, well, that was never going to work, and I'm glad there have been sort of changes.
1: It was never going to work.
2: So why
1: the hell was it put forward in the first place?
0: Well, they were just put in there to do a job, and quite often they don't know it's a mental health case till they get there, you know, to be fair again to the cops. But, there have been.
1: Jim, I can recite, and I won't go down that track because it doesn't achieve anything, but I could recite 20 cases where people have been assaulted by the police wrongly. In other words, you're guilty before you're found innocent.
0: Yeah, see, I've found New Zealand police, and I've mixed with them socially and, pulled over a few times by them over the years. I've found them to be really, really approachable. They're not stroppy. You know, I also make a point of not being lippy to them. If they ask me to do something, I will do it. No questions asked, you know? Therefore, I haven't had any problem with the cops, and neither do most of the people I know. You know,
1: I used to coach kids in football, and I used to say to them, you know, your mates, your cops should be your mates and look after them and respect them. Well, I'm afraid I wouldn't teach that to anyone anymore. That's the way it is. When they allowed the cops to perv, the old guys could see what was happening, and they walked out the door in their thousands.
0: Yes,
1: Australia,
0: that's true.
1: Picked up a whole lot of them. And, you know, the standard of the police training went down the gurgler completely and utterly.
0: Okay. It's just unfortunate you've had bad experiences.
1: I've had good
0: experiences.
1: Thousands of people, Jim, not just me.
0: Well, again, I have not, and none of my circle, none of the people I know even vaguely have had any sort of misdealings with the cops. You know, if there's been a burglary, they're there as quickly as they can be. If there's, you know, I trust and I rate our cops.
1: Could I suggest to you that you're one of the better talk show hosts on ZB? Can I suggest that? And I think I'd get a good tick from everybody who's listening. I think really ZB need to rotate their staff on a regular basis to get an even distribution of talent, instead of listening to the same garbage propaganda machine, because that's what it's become now, from day in, day out, you know? It's really, really sad that New Zealand is, and ZB is the main station in New Zealand. There are other stations that are creeping in quietly and doing their thing, and, you know, really producing some good journalism, but ZB won't do that.
0: Okay.
1: They're not allowed to do that.
0: All right.
1: Because it goes against their ratings, you know? you let me on. A lot of guys won't.
0: All right.
1: And it doesn't bother me anymore. Because I'm still banging the same drum that I've always banged, and we're going to get the sewage out of the ocean.
0: All right, and with that, we're going to have to move on. I've got a commercial break to get away, but yeah, always interesting to talk to you, Jeff.
1: Thank you for your time. Thank you.
0: All right, mate. Cheers. Thank you for that. 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You see, Jeff's had thousands of reports where

0: 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That the police have had more bullets fired at them than they've fired at members of the public. Now, where did I see if I can find that out? News Talk ZB, you've got two spare lines there, 0800 80 10 80.
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0: News Talk said B. Peter, or Pete, good morning.
7: There you go, there, Jim. Yeah, I'm all for the police wearing a sidearm on the side, because we're the only, there's only about three countries left in the world. I think it's Ireland, the UK, or even the UK. Now, you see it on TV, the police around where the tube stations are and that, or where there's a lot of terrorists and that, they're wearing firearms and machine guns.
0: Oh, yeah.
7: As well, so it's just a sign of the times, you know.
0: Yep.
7: You know, if you're a member of the family, which I do have now, that's in the police force, if you go, they go to work, it's a way of you feeling better. They have something on there to protect them. So they're here for protect you and I. So it's just the first defense they have. And I think people will respect them. Like you said before, in Australia, I've been in the States and that too. I've been overseas and that too, over in Europe. But they've all got firearms. Even security guards have them over in Europe. They have firearms. So I think they're a bit behind the time. Despite the bullet, and except they're doing after service to protect us, and they should at least be able to protect themselves. There's a lot of people out there now. You don't know what they're on. They're on pee and all sorts of stuff. And I think they have that right. And they got them in their car, but sometimes that can be too late. By the time they go and get that, the full officer could be shot.
0: Yep. Yeah, I agree. It's just, it's unfortunate, but it's got that way with NZ now. And yep. And cops are routinely being shot at. And if their nearest sidearm or firearm is in the boot of their patrol car, which is 50 metres that way, then, you know, they're in a very sticky situation.
7: You think of those police that are out in the rural provinces, you know? And I reckon they definitely need a firearm. I shouldn't say, but you look at that Tom Phillips, what happened there, I don't want to bring his name into it, but he, that poor officer, well, I shouldn't say it, but maybe he should have just waited until the backup came. He basically walked straight into that guy's firing power. So I wouldn't have done that. I would have just stopped up the hill. And then you, my mates, are coming to help me, but I think he sort of walked in his firing line pretty much. That's what I mean. You're dealing with a lot of people out there. You don't know when they're going to nut off.
0: No, that's right. So, yes, in hindsight now, you know, because he's still in recovery mode, I gather. Yeah, he would be saying, I should have just waited till backup arrived. That's the, you know, really what should have happened there. But, you know, the last thing you kind of expect in middle New Zealand, this is somebody to take a shot at you, you know. But it's got to the sort of the point now where it's a real danger. It's just like in the US, you know, just a normal highway patrol sort of traffic stop ends up in a shooting.
7: I've I've been over in the States too once there with

0: quite funny. I was doing some harvesting over there, and we all in the back of this big Dodge truck, and was in the back of the truck, you know. And we didn't know we was in this camp, and we were staying. And what we went out, what you do when you're sort of a bit green, you want to have a look around in a new country, and we'll go and have a little bit of exploring after you work out. But in the back of this ute, and never get that. And next one, the patrol car pulls us over, and he said, "Can you all get out from the back, please?" So we all get out, and then he, the old police, he's got his, you know. But as soon as we opened our mouth up, he knew that we. As soon as he knew that we were, you know, he knew that we were foreigners, and he just knew straight away that we were dumb Kiwi sort of thing. But you could see that he had his hand by that. Until he actually heard us speak, he had his hand pretty much by that revolver. He didn't know what he was dealing with. Now, hold on, it's actually illegal to sit in the back of the U. We didn't know that. And then he said, "I don't want to catch you guys in the back of the Dodge again." Eh? He saw, no. So that's what I mean, but they don't know what they're up against.
1: No, they don't.
0: A lot from that. But you respect them. You know, you go to the States, you go to Aussie, you don't muck around with the police because they have to. They will defend themselves, and they'll shoot you first. I see nothing wrong with that, sad to say.
1: Yeah. I've always, you know, when I lived in Australia, lived in Sydney, I was very polite to the local cops. I've had any dealings with them at all, man, you know. Because they had guns, and as you say, they're not afraid to use them. They probably don't want to, but if they're put in that situation, yeah, no worries. I'd rather shoot you than you shoot me. That's the kind of attitude, right?
0: I was at Memphis there by the boulevard then. If you get there, you've been there?
1: No, where?
0: The boulevard in Memphis.
1: In Memphis?
0: In the States, yeah.
1: No, I have not been to Memphis, no.
0: And that street is basically where Elvis was born. They got all those rock bars and that there. And both ends of that street, there's no cars. You just walk down it. Basically, it's got people on each end of that street. And it's basically a robot block of the police. You know, they got the Yankee cops, they got their bloody big Dodge with them. They got the shotguns there, and the cops all got their firearms on them. And I thought, I'll go for a bit of a walk, and you're a bit of a dumb tourist. You know, I'll go for a bit of a walk, you know, pass through the police first. And they said, "Don't you go fast, and you pass there," he said. "Because as soon as you leave from here, you're putting yourself in danger." Because there's a lot of, I went there to see it there, that these guys are wearing their hoodie. They'll shoot you for $5. Just go back to your motel. Don't walk up the side street because you probably will get shot.
1: Thanks for the warning. Okay, got it.
0: I sort of respect them for that. I'm not saying that, but they're there to protect the tourists that was there. Because you see it on the news. I was watching the news in the morning at the motel here, and it's pretty bad over there, you know, in the States. Every morning there's a shooting in a park or they find a body in the park. It's really bad over there. And you never want New Zealand to get like that, thank God.
1: No.
0: But I support the police having sidearm on them, and good luck. And at the end of the day, it should be put to the rule of the police. They should have a meeting. And if the majority rules, the police should say, well, there's all these people that, we don't want them. But I can guarantee they're not walking the beat. He's making those calls.
1: Yeah, there has been a change. The Police Association do regular surveys of its members. And for years and years and years, your average police person did not want to wear a gun. That has changed over the years, and now apparently most of them do, especially the frontliners. And if that's the case, you know, if they think they need that sidearm, you know, give it to them.
0: I reckon. That's for our benefit at the end of the day, and you will respect the police then, and people will know. As soon as there's any trouble, the police are going to show up with firearms on their side. If there's any problem, and they'll deal with it right then and then. And if you're going to do something stupid with the police, they're here to protect you and I, and they shouldn't say it, but they deserve what's coming their way.
1: All right, good on you, Pete. Nice to talk, mate. Yeah. Thank you.
0: What?
1: Cheers. Quick text before the break. Texter says, arming the police should be entirely their decision. They know what they need, and Joe Public wouldn't know a half of what goes on out there. Cheers, Tony. Yes, we would not have a clue about what goes on to police out there on patrol. And especially when I see them, you know, around Auckland patrolling by themselves, pulling cars over for traffic stops and that, they're by themselves. Man, I would not do that.

0: at night. Oh, not a chance. News Talk ZB, we've got one spare line. 0800 80 1080.
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0: News Talk ZB 27 to 2. Where am I going here? That's right, Simony. Simony, good morning.
6: Yes. Hey, good morning there, Jim. Hey, I just wanted to start off by just saying, this whole arm the police and that, I just want to be specific. So I've trained alongside the Defence Force, the SAS, the Air Force, the Navy, and the police. And I think that the whole point of arming the front line is because it's where they come from, you know, the bringing up and how these people are, you know, getting into a certain way of why they need to be armed, because our society has changed. It's not like the good old days where you could, you know, leave your car unlocked, leave your house unlocked.
0: That's right.
6: It's changed now, you know what I mean?
0: Yeah, that's right. And our police, and I was going to say regularly shot at, that's wrong, but our police are shot at more than them shooting at a member of the public. And so at some point it just gets to a level where they think, okay, we would rather he didn't, but we now need sidearms.
6: It's like if we look at America, because the whole world looks at America, you know, we're here in our little humble country, and, you know, as a true Kiwi, we think, oh, well, that country's so terrible, but yet now we're thinking about arming ourselves against crime, you know, and we think, oh, my God, now we've got to arm ourselves against crime, you know?
0: Mm. Yep, and we need their help.
6: It's not wrong. We always need help. And, like I said, I've trained alongside the Defence Force, and it's always a good thing to have good things going, but is it a real good thing to have live weapons on the side of your waist, you know?
0: Mm. Well, if I was a cop, I probably wouldn't want one, but all it takes is a couple of shots coming at me when I least expected it, then maybe I might bit of a rethink on whether I should carry a gun. I think they really need proper training, though. Because I don't think they get much training at the moment in firearms, and they really should, you know, spend more time at the range or whatever they do.
6: Yeah. I've fired some weapons before, you know. I've hunted, and people just don't have the experience. Have never experienced it, and it's a good thing because, you know, we don't really get some bad stuff like we do see on TV in America and that. But we do get it here, which is a fact that maybe perhaps we might need these armed forces on our roads and on our streets and all that.
0: Mm. Yep.

0: Sign of the times, Simony. Unfortunately.
1: I don't want to admit it, but I mean, like, it's crazy how we can actually get to this point now where we're actually talking about arming up our... But look, I've always said, you know, if you do the crime, we need firing squad. We need hangings. You know what I mean? Because these people out here, there's people that actually do not care about you.
0: Yeah, I can't imagine this country ever going back to capital punishment. We just don't have the taste for that anymore, those days.
1: No, we're adults, you know, we need to think like adults. And if you're going to be stupid, you're going to get punished. And if your punishment is to a certain degree, I think, you know, you're going to reap what you sow. And I think maybe we're too late. You know, maybe they should have armed them earlier, you know, because now, look at it now. I remember back in the days, you know, just do this, we're going to do that. But now things have gotten a bit, you know, more worse, you know. And I know a lot of people will agree with me.
0: Oh, yep. No, that argument does have its fair share of supporters, Simony. That is for sure. Absolutely.
1: And these politicians, you know, they're so closed in off their opinion, you know, they're so limited to what they can say. And if they really want to say what they want to say, they get so much backlash from the public. But, you know, sometimes as adults we argue and it sounds like child play. It's common sense almost.
0: Yeah. All right, mate.
1: Like you said, signs of the times.
0: Yeah, I feel a Prince song coming on. All right. Cheers, Simony. Nice to talk.
1: Thank you.
0: All righty. In the cricket at Lords, England just moving along, 97 for the loss of one wicket still at this point. So the English have a lead of 124 over the Kiwis. Newstalk ZB, got one spare line, 0800 80 10 80. It is 22 minutes to two.
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0: Hey, good morning, Kushla. Hello.
7: Good morning. How are you? I hope you're well this morning, but... You're in the dark. It's a bit of an awkward thing. Is it because of the weather?
0: It's a planned electricity power shutdown for the entire building. So this little studio is the only part of the building that has got any light or any power to it at all.
7: Wow. So you'll have to use some other, if you have to leave the room, you know, you'll have to... use your cell phone if you have one on mm-hmm. you, or a torch. And, that's no good. And can you get in and out of it easy enough? If you need, by the time you finish your shift there, you know.
0: It should be all over by the time I finish it, yeah. But they brought me in a head torch. You know, I've never ever used or played with or seen a head torch. So if I have to go anywhere, like go out to the kitchen to get a cup of tea, which I'll be doing in the next little while, I'll put the head torch on.
7: Oh, that's a good idea because it says you have to handle it because you need chance for other things.

0: like I'll talk about the law and all the sort of things and the police and so on. I mean, like, for instance, somebody mentioned the gangs. And I think the government's sort of attitude was that if you can't wear your gang insignia and you can't wear your patches, you sort of not, in effect, don't really belong to a gang anymore. You know, once it was seen that you had to go through certain initiation sort of things to belong to the gang, and some of them were pretty atrocious, to say the least, what happened. But I still think people knew who they were as well before, you know, before the government had changed the, you know, rules on that sort of thing, and or change the law, and I think that we did kind of know who they were, and now we don't know who they are, you know, because if you can't pinpoint, you know, about, you know, because there have been times when I have gone out and I went for a walk around and I sort of thought around this park and that, and I thought, oh, well, there's a gang, I'm sure they're a gang, and then another time I was surrounded by these, by coming back from Rolleston, you know, I had had my, this gang went around my car and that, but okay, but it didn't do me any harm or anything like that. And then another time in town, I'll never forget, I saw Black Power Aotearoa, and I saw their car and everything. I thought, oh God, I've got to get a bit away from them. But, you know, there is a bit of a fear, you know, when you see gangs and you, they're not your friends, you know, you don't really want to be attacked by them. And but the thing is with the police now, I think the frontline police should be able to have a firearm on them as well, you know, like, I mean, because the thing is with the police, they've got to attend, they've got to go into gang hall headquarters, they've got to go into perhaps situations. I mean, I've had experience with the Defender Squad and
1: have you?
0: Where they turned up, they had a special uniform, but it wasn't a police uniform, and they had to, there's somebody around the corner, everybody is told not to go around there. And then there was another time when there was the Armed Defender Squad was called out to another address where I lived, and I have had experience with the Armed Defender Squad where you're told not to stay well away, you know, and don't enter the streets, don't go, you know, where there's people, you know, who could be killed if they went there, you know. And of course, they've also got to go into, say, embezzlement cases, fraud, theft as a servant, you know, like they've got to investigate sexual sort of predators or people, you know, across the board. And then they've got the mental health, and some of those mental health people are equally as bad as they are mad, some of them are. You know, I really think they've got, you know, they've got a terrible attitude. I mean, some of them do really, they're crazy, you know, but they're in their bad sort of way and threaten people and threaten and kill. And then now the police have the responsibility of now having to actually move the rough sleepers on. But you see, in Christchurch here, they used to have a lot of people who are rough sleepers who used to sleep outside Ballantyne's, around Ballantyne's, which was known as a pretty posh sort of store in the central city. And of course, they don't have that now. You know, I was a bit scared to go in there one time. But then I thought, well, it's this seems to be double on that rough sleeping or in the doorways there, but I can understand really that they want business and they don't want, you know, human waste and things like that, you know, around by their doors and vomit and, you know, all that sort of thing. And they don't want people, you know, slouching around perhaps because it doesn't seem right. But then, of course, if they're really genuinely homeless, then they probably feel they've got a right to be able to put their head down somewhere and sleep where they can, you know, because, I mean, I've known homeless people. I actually have known some homeless people. They're not totally undesirable either, but I have known some that I know some very rich people. I know some people are very well off and they live in a very, you know, massive places and they, you know, they really are the haves of society, you know. But I have known some. But of course, with the police now, that it could be tricky trying to get some of these rough sleepers moved away from some of the business, you know, places. And I mean, I can understand.

0: seeing why the businesses don't want them, because they want to be able to feel they've got a safe place for their customers to come into.
1: Yeah, I didn't realise rough sleeping was a problem in Christchurch as it is in Auckland. All right, Kushal, I'm going to have to move, but lovely to talk.
0: All right, then, thank you. Bye for now.
1: All right, we'll talk again. Yeah, cheers, Kushal. Thank you.
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4: 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We are in the Wairarapa, just outside of Macedon.
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1: News Talk ZB, here we go. Yeah, Calvin, good morning. Hi, Calvin.
10: Hello. G'day, how we doing?
1: Good. Doing okay.
10: Well, yep. So I just wanted to put my little bit in for about the cops carrying firearms.
1: Yep.
10: I'm the son of a cop, a retired cop. I remember when the Glocks came in and the study that my father had to do to be able to even use them.
1: Mm-hmm.
10: It was quite extensive. It got a bit stressful at one point because he was, of course, studying while he was at home. We were all doing our homework and he was studying that. And I can understand they actually would go through quite a rigmarole before they can actually just, before they get handed a weapon. And
1: yeah, that makes sense.
10: He's always been of the opinion that, for one thing, is you can't outlaw guns. If you outlaw guns, the only people that have guns will be outlaws.
1: Yeah, that's true, yes.
10: He was also a hunter from a young age, so it's not like he ever wanted to, it's not like he was anti-gun or anything like that. But it was more just the way he saw of things. He knew that it was going to happen. By the time he was retired, whether he was carrying a firearm or not, he still had the holster on his belt, ready just to put it in.
1: Oh, okay.
10: So they didn't have to thread it on later. So I'm not 100% sure if the police still do that at the moment. He was sort of in the lower North Island, so not in Auckland or anything. But he was always of the opinion he didn't want to carry a gun, but he did what he needed to do.
1: Yep. And I reckon that would be kind of the feelings of most Kiwi cops.
10: Yeah.
1: I wish they didn't have to, but they do.
10: Yeah, and he was very much, he wanted to be seen as the community constable. Not as a police officer, well, he's a police officer, but he wanted to be seen more as a community constable.
1: Yeah.
10: He wanted to be there to serve the public, to look after them. And that was just the way he wanted to see his role. It might be a bit different now. I see that police are under strain. I believe they were understaffed through many different reasons. And it's always going to be a hairy subject as to whether to arm them or not. But what I would love to see if they do, especially if they arm them, is put the body cameras on them. Then that takes away the doubt of, did they use the wrong force? Did they use the correct force? what was the situation, because at the heat of the moment, you don't always know.
1: No, body cameras, yeah, for frontline cops, I think that's a good idea. It protects them, it protects us, it protects everybody. It's there. So, no, yeah, I think...
10: It holds everyone accountable.
1: Yeah. And if an offender can see that there's a camera on that cop's vest, then they might be a little bit more careful about where they go with this.
10: Yeah. So, I want to... Because the other way of looking at it, if you want to go looking at it, America, the public carry guns to protect themselves from the cops. Well, I really don't want to see that sort of thing in New Zealand.
1: No.
10: We're not that culture. We don't want to be afraid of our cops. The police are there to protect us, to work with us. We should work with them. There are those out there that make life choices that I don't agree with, but the police are there to protect the public.
1: Mm-hmm.
10: And whether I would prefer not to see them have to arm themselves, but if that's going to be the way it is going to be, we'll live with it. But
1: yeah, Calvin, it's kind of getting that way more and more and more. Because I remember having sort of discussions on Talkback about arming police, and everyone seemed to be dead against it. Now, as society seems to be getting a little bit more violent every decade, then they kind of see where the cops are coming from if they think they need to have a sidearm.
10: But then people also are aware that they've been armed for a while at certain times. I've worked as a petrol station attendant for night shift.
1: Oh, yeah?
10: And cops come in at night, and if they're in pairs, one of them would be armed. Just purely because of the nature of the beast of the night.
1: Yeah. Yep.
10: And so, yes, they always had some sort of firearm handy. It's not something that they wanted to use, but...
1: No, last resort.
10: It is there, yeah. Also, my father was an airport police back when Palmerston North Airport was international.
1: Oh, yeah?
10: By international law, they had to have armed officers. So, at any international flight. So, he was one of the, apart from the armed defenders, his guys used the fire, you carried the guns the most at that time.
1: Mm.
10: It was a while ago, but...
1: How long was your dad in the police? Do you know?
10: He was a long serving. He did over 40 years.
1: Okay.
10: I think it was about 46 years.
1: Yeah.
10: So...
1: He saw
10: it change.
1: So, yeah. Society changed.
10: And yep.
1: Yeah. Oh, well, I'm...
10: He's been retired for about 20 years now, or not quite... No, not quite 20 years, but, yeah, probably about 15 years or so.
1: Well, I hope he's enjoying his retirement. He certainly deserved it.
10: Yeah.
1: Yep. All right there, Calvin.
10: But thank you for listening.
1: No problemo. No, thank you for calling, mate. Cheers.
10: Okay. Catch ya.
1: Yeah. See ya. Spot ya. CC, we can get you on. We can do this. We've got about 3.5 minutes or thereabouts.
3: Right.
1: And we're on.
3: Oh, okay, yes. Okay, hello to Harry, because I like listening to his things to do with invalids, and I love listening to H Housing. So, yes, in terms of the police, well, I must say that I think our society is getting increasingly more erratic because of everything else, and I think due to that there aren't that many police around that much anymore, that if you weren't working as a team, I think it could be quite scary trying to go into a situation as a police person on your own. So you probably would want to be armed due to how people can be very erratic under drugs and stuff now, because there's much more of that now in society than what there ever was.
1: Oh, that is so true. Absolutely so true. Yep.
3: And it's just the random nature of the situations that the police could be going into, not realising what the person's under, even if they look like they're normal and they're not. Just the erraticness. But in terms of the other thing, I still really...

0: I really, really think we need so many more police. You used to see them around, and I've only seen groups of them very rarely now. We saw them for a wee while, and then we didn't. And when I were a preschool teacher, we had a trainee policeman or a police person come in, and all the children wanted to try his hat on and everything else.
1: Yeah.
0: And while I haven't worked in a preschool for years, I actually think now that many, many little kids wouldn't want to be a policeman, they'd want to be a fireman, because they just think they're muscly and cool and they're the heroes, and yet everybody used to think that the police were great. It's sort of, they've taken a wee bit of a backward step.
1: Yeah, I don't think I ever wanted to become a policeman, even when I was a kid. You know, I had it was a dangerous job, and I knew that, and not something that I really wanted to get involved in.
0: Oh, so what did you want to be?
1: Actually, I don't think I really had a goal when I was younger. See, yeah, I didn't really want to be a cop or a fireman or a pilot, or, you know, I didn't give it much thought at all.
0: Oh,
1: strange.
0: Oh, that's interesting.
1: Yeah,
0: oh,
1: yeah,
0: Did you play mum and dad style, and, you know, like children do mimic people? Like, once upon a time, kids used to have post letters, but now they want to pretend that they're on a computer and they want a cell phone and walk around talking on it because that's what everybody else does now. And yet, back when I were working in a preschool, people didn't walk around with cell phones all the time, and there were letter boxes and you posted letters. You didn't spend your time writing on a computer, whereas they think that's more normal than actually writing a letter.
1: It's very true, Cece. Yes, like we've sort of discussed through the morning, times have changed. Mate, very nice
0: Indeed.
1: To hear from you, Cece. We're getting close to news and sport and things, so I'm going to have to move on, but thank you for the call.
0: That's good. Thank you. Bye-bye.
1: All right. Cheers. Thank you, Cece. A texter says, might get to that a bit later. I'm not sure it's 100% correct. So we could continue this after news, sport and weather at 2.
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12: In this update, a law expert's questioning whether the cost estimates released for Official Information Act requests is actually correct. The cost analysis was done by a consulting agency which estimated more than $183 million was spent across the public service responding to OIA requests last financial year. It said $50 million of that figure went on OIA requests to police alone. Constitutional law expert Graham Edgler says police released information about its OIA teams that tells a different story.
13: And the total salaries for everyone in police whose job is to deal with Official Information Act requests is a bit over $6 million.
12: Suggestions some schools may not be on board with an ACT Party policy to make uniforms cheaper. The party wants to limit state schools to a maximum of 3 compulsory branded uniform items.

0: It wants more generic options like trousers and socks to be able to be purchased from everyday retailers. School Board Association President Meredith Kennett says often the uniform is what the community wants.
1: In some schools, the way that they run their school is it's part of the way that they ensure equality for children. It's a part of the way that they ensure the health and safety for children. It's more than just money that a school board is thinking about.
0: Volatile fuel prices have taken another victim as Air Chatham's pulls a Kapiti Coast route. It's suspending flights between Paraparumu and Auckland from the end of next month, with the aircraft being deployed to other Air Chatham's routes. The region's mayor, Janet Holbler, says the decision's a major loss as a lot of people rely on the route. CEO Dwayne Emeny says fuel prices are a big part of it.
2: It's costing us an additional $1,500 per return flight that we do from Auckland to Paraparumu. That's a lot of money. That's 7 paying passengers on average.
0: Hopes the government's $62.5 million classroom package for South Island schools is enough to keep up with population growth. The budget investment will deliver 59 additional classrooms and provide funding for upgrades at other schools. It includes Darfield High School getting 6 extra rooms and a new 18-classroom primary school being built for Lincoln South. Darfield High School principal Andy England says it should get them through the next 5 years.
3: Traditionally, things have been behind the growth, which results in uncomfortable, unacceptable learning conditions.
0: Moves towards improving transparency around payment service providers so businesses can shop around. The Commerce Commission's proposed this, along with a cap on commercial credit card interchange fees. It says businesses are paying about $125 million in fees every year to accept MasterCard and Visa. Commissioner Brian Chappell says there's a lot of variation across business payment plans and providers.
4: We get information from them to try and understand how those pricing plans are changing. Some costs are bundled up with a whole lot of other services for businesses.
0: And New Zealanders are becoming more active and gym injuries are on the rise. ACC received more than 67,000 new gym and fitness injury claims last year, a 47% increase over the last decade. Into an inch-perfect Super Rugby playoff performance in the capital on Newstalk ZB Sport.
5: A statement in big, bold letters from the Hurricanes. They've scored 9 converted tries and won this one tonight by 66 points to 12.
0: The Hurricanes have pumped the Brumbies to ensure they'll be back at home for a semi-final next Saturday. Nanai Punivai grabbed a hat-trick off the bench as the Canes ruthlessly extended their 38-7 halftime lead to 66-12. All Blacks hopeful Ruben Love was 10 out of 10 off the kicking tee, including a penalty while combating a swirling Wellington breeze. That's News and Sport. I'm Nina Burton.
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4: 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The forecast, Northland south to the Kapiti coast, including the central high country. Showers, some heavy, possible thunderstorms in the west. Coromandel and the Bay of Plenty. Rain with heavy falls, possible thunderstorms easing to showers early this morning. Gisborne and Hawke's Bay, rain clearing to isolated showers. Wellington, Wairarapa, Marlborough, Nelson and Buller, showers some heavy. For the Grey District, Westland and Fiordland, showers becoming isolated. For Canterbury, scattered showers clearing for a time this afternoon. For Otago and Southland, showers developing, some heavy with hail. And for the Chatham Islands, rain, possibly heavy and thundery at times, easing to showers during the afternoon.
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4: 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We're here for Open Line Talkback. Two spare lines there. The phone number 0800 80 1080. If you'd like to text, it's 9292. And the email is jim@newstalkzb.co.nz. In last hour, just picking up on a study that Kerry found from Monash University in Australia, which I found interesting, she found interesting. The study looked back at police shootings since Australia allowed their front-arm cops to carry firearms. And we're going back to the sort of 80s, 90s. And they found, in fact, that there were fewer police shootings. And the saying here that this is, you know, real world evidence for those countries considering arming their police, like we are. It's getting to the point where it will have to be discussed. For many, many, many years, our cops did not want to know anything about wearing a gun. No. And that lasted for such a long time. But a few years ago now, the regular survey done by the Police Association, their members are now saying, really, we should have that conversation. It's dangerous out there. We should be armed. It's getting to that point. Your thoughts on this? 0800 80 1080. Because Kerry found out that, for instance, in 2024, police had a gun pointed at them in 19 incidents. 8 times they were fired at. 3 times the police fired their firearms in 2024. So they were actually fired at more than they fired at the bad guys. So I think our cops have got to the point here where I trust them. I basically trust them. Not everybody has that trust, though, I have found this morning. Your thoughts on this? 0800 80 1080. We'll get to Clarence. He has been waiting for a while. Morning, Clarence.
7: Good morning, Jim and other listeners. It's very good to have an opportunity to point some things out, because this conundrum of arming the police,
4: yes,
7: the callers we've had, fortunately, before me, were able to set what I'm about to say far better. So I'll try to be succinct. The criminals now, and the people that police are training against, have methamphetamine and all sorts of drugs in them that they didn't have in 1986 and 1990s and things.
4: No.
7: And it's a totally different animal, I'll put it that way, that they're having to face. The problem is the criminal gangs, as you say, if you disarm the police, you're only arming the criminals. The training requirement in the special services is to take no shot. Your reflex is not shot, not taken, unless it's absolutely necessary. There's several reasons why. But with the training that's needed to do this for individual police, because we don't have the numbers for them to always be in pairs.
4: No, and that's unfortunate.
7: Yes, it's not only unfortunate, it's extremely dangerous because they will be targeted knowing they have a firearm available by criminals who will ambush them, overpower them and take the weapon.
4: Has that happened in NZ?
7: It's happened around the world. It's a very common thing that criminals know that there's a certain type of weapon available with a certain officer. Because there's talk within which not all cops are...

0: it's straight, and they have criminal associates, and sometimes they inadvertently, naively let the cat out of the bag that something's happening, and they can set up an ambush. And because of the global instant technology now, which wasn't available, again, decades ago, it's online, immediate, and these people have all these social, anti-social media, and they can just call up a few mates in the area, and they are highly trained in martial arts too, these criminals. So they can take a weapon off someone fairly easily if they're not trained for it. So I'm in a camp at the moment that, yes, they should have them available, but only when the officers have been highly trained to deal with these considerations. So you were mentioning on a more positive note, if I may, about the cricket.
1: Yeah.
0: The 150th at Lord's. My great-grandfather's brother was in the first team to go to Lord's, and Jack Mills was his name, the left-hander. And he and Stewie Dempster both scored 100 runs, opening partnership, and it was a record held for many, many decades. And I think this is one of the reasons why New Zealand has got this match, and I was dismayed. Well, I was elated when England got 140, and we had a 5-wicket bag and a 3-wicket bag, and then we had 5 down for 20. I thought, what?
2: Ooh, really? Oh, okay.
0: What sort of rain did they have up there? You know, with these rain delays, and what the hell's this ball doing? You know. So that was, oh my goodness, because I haven't got television or social media or you know, can't Google it or anything, so I have to wait for lovely Nina to give us the details on things. And
2: Well, I can give you a bit of an update now. England 124 for 2. They've got a lead of 151 runs.
0: Right. So okay, because they got 140.
2: Yep. New Zealand got 113.
0: Yes, so that's 264 plus or minus extras and things. And we must have done all right with our tail enders by the sound of that.
2: Yes. Yeah, well, I'm not a scholar of the game, so I don't know. I can only sort of read what's on the screen, unfortunately.
0: That's okay. There was a more positive thing too. Harry sounded quite good for what he's been through.
2: Yep. Yeah, he's bounced back, hasn't he? Definitely has.
0: He sounds clear and sharp, and that's good. And good on him for now being a mentor that he required to get to the position that he's in now. Romain helped a lot with that.
2: Yes, and I heard that sort of quite late in the piece.
0: Yeah, he's very instrumental in that. And now Harry is mentoring other people who have similar situations. I've been through a bit myself and being an invalid and that sort of thing. But I've always been treated well because I think one of the reasons is that I'm a bit cheeky. I've got a sense of humour. And I do magic tricks for the nurses and that because I was a practicing conjurer for quite a long time. I'm 72 now. I still do it, but I don't do birthday parties and things anymore. It's too hard to get around. And good on him for being a mentor. And your mentee, the work he does in the background, mentoring mechanics and engineers and things, and then he's got time to be an excellent talkback host.
2: Yeah, he is good. Yeah.
0: Hats off to him. He's great.
2: Yeah. And I like the little bits I hear of his rugby commentaries as well.
0: Oh, yes. Well, he's passionate with the Chiefs. And Chiefs is my favourite team in New Zealand too. And, Damien McKenzie got a bad knock the other day, and I thought, oh, my God, we need this man. Yeah. So, Anyway, that's I think that's all I can contribute about that. But I think

0: without special training, it's going to make our police very vulnerable because they can plan so instantly now with the internet and stuff to ambush and take a weapon. And
1: that, I just can't, Clarence, I can't remember hearing that happening in New Zealand ever, a police being police patrol car being ambushed so they can get the weapon. Anyway, okay.
0: Well, not the car so much as the officer. And the point is, you wouldn't hear about it because they wouldn't want that well known, would they?
1: I suppose, yeah. And it looks like a full house at Lord's as well. So the cricket, the Kiwis have really pulled in the crowd. I know there are a lot of New Zealanders in London, but it looks like quite a good crowd. This is great.
0: Fantastic.
1: Yeah. All right, Clarence, thanks for the call, mate.
0: Thank you very much for waiting for
1: and your patience in waiting to get to you as well. News Talk ZB 0800 80 10 80. A text says, "Hi Jim, I'm a patched motorcycle club member, and in all honesty, the New Zealand police should be armed, as every generation is getting worse with violence, etc." That's a text there. Cheers from Moko. Thank you for that. No, that'll do. That will do. News Talk ZB. A couple of spare lines there. 0800 80 1080. Your thoughts? The police have basically said now it's kind of up to the politicians. It is a political argument. The police can't make this decision for themselves on whether they should be armed or not. It has to go to the politicians, and they're not that keen on actually dealing with it. Because it's a bit of a, you know, hot potato. And if they can just sort of kick the can down the road for as long as they can, they will do that. Because there are a lot of New Zealanders who think the police should be armed. It's getting to the point where they're facing dangerous situations pretty much every single workday. And other people think, no, not a chance. So we are talking police and whether they should be armed, whether we should even just have the conversation, if nothing else. News Talk ZB 18 past 2.
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7: So Hezbollah says it rejects the ceasefire. So is it even worth the paper it's written on?
8: Unfortunately, any two-way agreement when it doesn't include the powerful third party is basically not worth the paper it's written on, correct?
7: Okay, so what happens from here then?
8: I think this is something where we would be hopeful that there would be continued de-escalation. The problem is the Israelis still are defending themselves and also, quite frankly, attacking other neighbors to be able to secure their frontiers. And that, of course, means the United States is powerless in trying to provide any incentive to Israel, unfortunately.
2: Heather Duplessis Allen on the Mike Hosking Breakfast. Back Monday from 6 a.m. with Bailey's Real Estate on News Talk ZB.
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9: Hello. I am stunned about that gentleman you had one before last, who was a gang member, who said

0: pretty well, dressed normally, didn't know he was a gang member, just the usual, you know, I fancy you sort of thing. They went out a few times and then she found out he was a gang member. She thought she could change him. That doesn't happen. And then it just went downhill. She got beaten up a few times, and she lived at home. And eventually he was jailed for 3 years because, and I'm allowed to talk about all this now, he had an anklet on his foot and he ripped it off. He was one of the men that got done for having a gunfight with another gang inside the Key Street Hotel many years ago, if you can remember that. 4 years ago, there was a big gunfight there, a gang against gang. Anyway, yes. One was him. So he was put away for 3 years for that. But what happened there is that he wanted her and she told him where to go. She was getting ready to go to Sydney. She was a photographer and everything else, very intelligent woman. He pulled it off. He put a semi-automatic rifle into a guitar case and he came around to her house and he bashed the door down. Just the whole rim and all. And she came screaming out and said, "What have you got in that guitar case?" He pulled it open and it was semi-automatic. He shot my brother 3 times. He shot her 5 times and he shot the dog 3 times. So we've gone through an awful lot of this. Now, I have an awful lot of respect for the police. We were told there were 40 police working on our case. We were rung every 2 days to see how we were all doing. We had taxis to the court. And at the end of it all, it took a year to get them in there. After that, we had a do at an RSA in Massey, and we invited the KC and the victim support and the lead detective. And surprising, they came and they had a wonderful time and he told us a lot of things we didn't know. My only biggest worry is it'll be about 17 years he'll get out. He'll get out and go right back into the same thing he's been into, because in there, they actually know half the people in there.
1: Yes, I hear this.
0: Yes. Yeah, they do. And somebody smuggled in a camera into him, and he stripped down his top and he took photos of it and he sent it out into the paper. So, you know, he's going to go back to the gangs. You can't stop them going back to the gangs. There's no helping them.
1: So, as far as you're concerned, it's yes to the police, or at least yes
0: absolutely
1: to
0: yes,
1: politicians having that. Having that conversation.
0: Yes, absolutely. I mean, I really feel for the police, you know, underpaid. I worry about their wives and families wondering if they're going to come home that night.
1: Yeah.
0: That's
1: the reality of it for the families. You're right.
0: Yes. So, I mean, I would never want to be married to a police. Or a police woman, because you've got that huge worry. And yes, it's about time New Zealand did. I know in the 70s my sister got a firearms license. Why? She lived in Grey Lynn. And if you remember back in the day in the 70s, Grey Lynn was a wicked area. Wasn't a very nice area, Grey Lynn and Ponsonby.
1: No.
0: Now you can't buy into that area.
1: No.
0: And, you know, she had to go through everything, you know, do the course, do firearms, get a locked thing. It had to be. And the strangest thing is my son is a manager of a paintball, Delta Paints paintball. He had to go for his fire license last week. Oh. Who does that for a paintball? Now, he's owned by three companies. Like, there's three companies that do own this in Australia. None of them have ever had to go for it. We are the first one in New Zealand. I think there's only two in New Zealand. Paintball. He had to get a firearms license. So he had to go through that whole firearms thing. So I don't know where we're going from here. But anyway, yes, I'm all for this.
1: Because I would imagine, I mean, I've been hit by a paintball. They hurt. And if that was...
0: Oh, yeah, they
1: do. Man, they hurt.
0: They do hurt.
1: And if they had a marble in there or something solid, that could actually do a lot of damage, you know?
0: Oh, yes. Well, they wear glasses and they're told the minute you take the glasses off, you're off. there's no

0: no buts, no nothing. You're off the field. And it's amazing how many people take their glasses off. What a stupid, stupid thing to do.
1: Yeah.
0: But on saying that, he's had many various cultures there, and he's also had motorbike gangs that actually treated him with a lot of respect. But then again, he's also had, because the iwi own the land, he also had the iwi ring him up one day because he's got cameras hidden in the trees that no one would know. And there was somebody standing at the gate just a pair of boots on and a rifle. So he...
1: A pair of boots and a rifle.
0: With a rifle. So he rang the police, and the iwi rang the police, and the iwi said, hey, mate, you better do something, because the guy that's coming here now who runs this place is 6'2". But the cops arrived soon after, and my son said, I want that bag checked. And then it were two of his cameras, so he went to court. He went to jail, went to court. He'd been done for a few times. But, I mean, really... Yes. You get all sorts of things. So, yes.
1: Okay.
0: Yes, arm them. And a lot of the cops now do want to be armed.
1: They do. And that is, as I pointed out, that has changed over the years. You know,
0: it has changed.
1: Yeah.
0: They need to look after themselves. They need to look after their families. Doesn't mean they've got to use it.
1: Oh, I know. You know? Like even,
0: but it's here. I mean, time you get out and open a boot, it's all over. Like that poor case of man was it Manuera? No, Massey. That poor husband that got shot while the other guy was getting the rifle out of the boot. Yeah. So, yeah. So that's a yes for me. Thank
1: okay.
0: you.
1: Yeah.
0: Okay.
1: All right, Reen. Cheers. Put you in the yes column. 228.
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1: 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Jan, good morning.
10: Ooh, nearly blew my ear off.
1: You're sorry.
10: everyone yells these days.
1: Oh, yeah. I've been accused of. Yeah, okay. Yeah.
10: Never mind. I guess I hate anything to do with crime and madness and, you know, all this dreadful evil stuff that's going on all around the world. Pretty much everywhere, and it's getting worse.
1: Seems to be, doesn't it? Yes.
10: I'm shocked that it's happening in this paradise of a country. It used to be. And if I had a young daughter, you know, going out into the world, I'd be freaking out big time because they're socialising, they're out at night and partying and all the terrible drugs and who knows what they're going to be up against and how can you prepare them for it? You know, you can't. And, you can advise them. But
1: yeah, but that's about all you can do, yes.
10: Yeah, and they get involved with men that are highly dangerous and, of course, they end up getting drugged and raped and who knows what else, get themselves into an awful mess. So, yeah, I think it's a very dangerous world. And over the

0: years, I've been telling you all the terrible things that happened to me. And I'm just a quiet little person that, you know, I don't go out there looking for trouble, but it seems to come to me quite readily. And so that's just the way evil is these days. That anything that's good, it wants to attack.
1: Yeah, I've just been lucky, I suppose.
0: Yeah, but a lot of people, my friends, they all manage to keep their heads down and keep well out of it all, luckily. And my parents certainly never had any trouble in their time. But they'd be shocked to see how things have developed in this country. And, of course, what's happening overseas, it's shocking. It's evil everywhere you look. I was
1: I don't see much evil, but I hear about it, I suppose.
0: Yeah, you can't avoid it. But I was watching, Jim, the Al Jazeera, and do you know who the head of the World Health Organization is?
1: Yes, but I cannot say his name. I cannot pronounce his name.
0: Do you know which country he's from? India, is it, or Malaysia or something?
1: I don't know.
0: No. Well, anyway, here he was going over to the Congo.
1: Yes, I saw him do that. Yeah, I saw the coverage of this.
0: Did you? Were you shocked? I just about died of shock because Ebola is rampant
1: yes.
0: in the Congo.
1: That's why he went there to draw a bit of publicity to it.
0: Yeah, but the thing is, all these people helping all these very sick and dying people were dressed up with all that white gear from head to toe, totally like space people, you know, totally covered and protected. And here's this head of the World Health Organization, pops off the airplane, and it goes walking in amongst all of us with no protection.
1: Yeah, I noticed that. No, he wasn't wearing a mask, and he was dealing with locals. Some of them were masked up, but not all of them.
0: I was shocked. He should know, of all people he should know, and of course he's gone in there and amongst it all with his shoes on, and clothing, suit and everything. No protection at all, bare hands, walking and carrying on and amongst all of it. I'll never get over the shock of it.
1: And I'm picking this up here. Yes.
0: He pops back onto his aeroplane and goes back to wherever he's come from and probably taking it with him. I think that's absolutely atrocious.
1: Right.
0: Shocking. Yes.
1: I had similar thoughts, but not as strident. I'm going, wow. guy is brave, but B, you're going into where Ebola is, and then you're flying back to the United States or wherever he's based these days. It did occur to me. It did occur.
0: He's another. He should lose his job instantly. He should be set. And the World Health Organization needs to get themselves sorted.
1: Right.
0: Because of all people, they should know and set the example. And I think that's the most shocking thing. He's obviously going to spread it now.
1: Not obviously. No,
0: he will, of course. It's a contagious, highly contagious virus, and there's no cure for it.
1: No, there isn't.
0: Although you can cure any virus with the olive leaf extract. And I don't know why they haven't caught on to that fact. Stupid people. I get sick of stupidity. And it's rife. And the problem is with guns. Who knows whether the police officer going into police work, how normal their brain is. Because here are all these prison officers now, 22 or so of them, who are crooked. You know, the ones supposed to be managing all these criminals are criminals. So I have

0: no faith in anybody, basically. I want to burrow down into a little burrow and hide away from everything. I'm becoming a complete recluse. I'm so afraid.
1: Oh, dear.
0: So, I'm sick and tired of all of it. And you know, Jim, I've had my power cut off. I told you last time.
1: Oh, yes.
0: From the 10th to the 17th, they told me. Well, it went off yesterday with no warning, all day. And so that's another thing I'm extremely angry about. So you turn off my power, I can't use my infinity gas either. So it's just like I have no heating. When you're partially sighted and you can't put the light on a dark day, well, it's a big risk for me, I tell you. So I'm in a very, very lethal, people better watch out.
1: Yes, I can tell from the tone. All right, Jan, well, look, I'm sorry to hear about the power. I do remember discussing it last weekend, but I've got to move on. I've got, you know, commercials to play and things.
0: Yes, thank you, Jim.
1: All right. Bye. Okay, cheers, Jan. Thank you. Just text here from Tom. Now, I've just had a quick look around. I can't confirm this at all. I don't know where Tom is getting his information. But he's saying astronauts aboard the International Space Station have been told to prepare for urgent evacuation after an air leak. The breach, which is understood to have worsened, was occurring on the Russian segment of the International Space Station. Like I say, Tom, I'm not sure where you're getting your information from, but I've just had a look around at some of the major news sites. No mention of that at all. And very quickly, it's the cricket. England's lost a couple of wickets. Now 129 for 6. That's a lead of 156. News Talk ZB 21-3.
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1: News Talk ZB. Here we go. Chris, good morning.
7: Morning.
1: Hey, and the lights have just come on. Much better.
7: Oh, cool. You can see outside now.
1: I can see outside. Oh, you know, the rest of the inside of the building. I can't see it, but yeah. Yeah, it's very weird sitting here surrounded by darkness.
7: Oh, God, yeah, it'd be an uncomfortable feeling.
1: Yep. It was. Hey, what?
7: Many people out in the building?
1: No, they had some technicians. I don't know where they were. Security was meant to be moving through the building when the lights were out. Didn't see that. They might have wandered around in the dark. I don't know. But it lasted because the lights went out just after 1 a.m., and they were suggesting to me it could be out for like 2 hours. But
7: that's a long time. Yeah, it's quarter to three now.
1: Yeah. So it could have been a lot worse, I suppose.
7: Well, you can find your lunch now, don't you?
1: Well,

0: Yeah, it might be, because I didn't realise actually Calvin rang before, he was going to call back but didn't get around to it. He said, if you go out for a coffee, a cup of tea, you won't be able to. And I went, oh. I said, but it's not a kettle with like hot water tap with boiling water. But no, it didn't work. He was right. So I couldn't even get a cup of tea.
1: Wasn't water hot enough already?
0: It wouldn't give me any water, warm, cold or hot. Because it must be, well, obviously it's powered by electricity.
1: Damn it. Well, you go and get one now and I'll wait for you.
0: Yeah, you hold the fort.
1: I'll be talking.
0: Yeah.
1: Hey, I was a cop. But I was going to be a cop James. I'd take my lightsaber with me. It'd be great, eh? Cutting down all these tunnels with your lightsaber.
0: Well, they did bring, I've never used one before, they did bring me in a head torch. So I could wander around the blackness with a head torch, yeah. Getting my way to the kitchen. And that was kind of weird as well, but didn't work anyway.
1: Mm. How about $1 bet with you, James, that us Ingris clean your Kiwis up in the football on Sunday by 6? 6-0.
0: 6-0?
1: Yeah. $1 bet.
0: who are the Kiwis playing?
1: England.
0: Oh.
1: And a friendly on Sunday in the football in the States.
0: In the States, yes. I heard about that on the telly last night. It's all coming back. So it's just a friendly game, their final one before the World Cup kicks off.
1: That's the one.
0: Yeah, okay.
1: $1 bet.
0: $1?
1: $1. England by 6.
0: Wow. Yeah, okay. I don't know whether... how I'll get it to you, if or you get it to me. Just stay out in the ether.
1: we'll work it out. Hey, all the oranges on the orchard are coming around at the moment. So I'm going to get my juicer out and start grabbing hundreds of oranges and start juicing up some oranges. It'll be yummy.
0: Ooh, orange juice. Fresh oranges.
1: Yeah. I don't know whether they're just starting to turn oranges. Does that mean they're ready or do you got to leave them for a few weeks afterwards?
0: I don't know. I don't know. Do you consider them like a citrus fruit, even though they're... Because I've got a friend of mine, who lemon tree is going absolutely nuts, but the lemons are still like 3 or 4 weeks away from harvesting. They've still got quite a bit of green on them.
1: Oh, yeah. Yeah. Yeah, I haven't looked at these oranges. They're up the main drive that comes up into where all our houses are. You've got to go up this main sort of little paper road first. And I've planted all along there. But I haven't stopped, you know, and gone up to the bush and have a look at them to see if they changed from the green to the orange. But they look pretty orange to me when I'm driving past them.
0: Well, okay. Good. I have not had oranges straight from a tree.
1: You haven't?
0: I don't think so.
1: Had them last year, mate. They were just, better than sex. Yeah. So I'll grab a couple off the tree tomorrow, and if they taste nice, I'll send some up.
0: Oh, okay. Oh, well, yeah, you know, I don't want to put you into any trouble, and
1: not at all.
0: You know, sort of when you've sent avocados up, it's quite expensive, you know, to put them in a little box and send them to Auckland.
1: Oh, well, that's all right. I'm sure, you know, in the future, James, you can buy me a coffee or something. There's no problem with that. We won't worry about it too much. Well, I'm not worried about it too much.
0: Oh, okay. Well, then I'll try not to either.
1: Yeah. You can buy me one of the most expensive coffees in Auckland. Take me to one of the most expensive suburbs and buy me one of the most expensive coffees.
0: Yeah. I wonder where, what would that be? Like $7.50 or something?
1: If I was to pay full price where I go most days, it would be $6.80 down here. That's for a flat white.
0: All right, okay, flat, yeah. And I suppose if you put soy with it, that soy milk, that'll be even more expensive because that's a...
1: Oh, yeah, that's up to $8.
0: Yeah.
1: I get mine for, don't tell anybody, $3.50.

0: And I often get a cuddle and a kiss with the girls too, so lucky me.
1: Yeah, there you go.
0: Yeah. Hey, just a quick shout-out to Sandra last week when she went and had a look at the Blue Shepherds. And like, she was most impressed, and I was most impressed with Sandra. I didn't know. I wasn't sure if she had a dog or a cat, but oh, she was really interested in it, which perked me up. I was really glad that she was interested in it.
2: Oh.
0: So yeah, you know, anybody that takes an interest in the shepherds, you know, you go down pretty well with me.
1: Yeah, I get that. And that.
0: Good on you, Sandra.
1: Actually, she's waiting on hold, so she's hearing this.
0: Yeah. No, I'll just finish off with my baby.
1: Yep.
0: I'm not too hot today. She was all right the last couple of days, but today she came into the docks with me today. I had to have one of those two stitches out from that punch bowl thing they took last Friday out of my hand.
1: Oh, yes.
0: You remember that, eh?
1: Yep.
0: Yeah, so they took the two stitches out, and she just trying to, you know, when your back legs are just gone like that and your back and that, and trying to lay down on a vinyl floor and trying to get up.
1: Oh, yeah,
0: Was just, so I had to put a towel underneath the back end of it to lift her up. And, you know, when you do things like that, it just brings back all the horrible emotions that start welling up inside you again, you know. But as soon as she got her feet on the carpet and she was able to walk through the building and back out to the car again, she was all right. But you can tell that she's just not right some days, because she just got this really sad look on her face, and then her eyes are watering up, and she just sleeps all day, you know.
1: Yeah.
0: Mm. But anyway, I know it's going to happen. When it's going to happen, I don't know. But I'm able to discuss it a little bit better than what I was with you a week ago, aren't I?
1: That is very true. Yeah. All right, Chris.
0: Nice chatting with you.
1: All right. Stay in contact.
0: Yeah, will do. See you, mate.
1: All right, buddy. Cheers. Just before we get to the break, there's been BBC is saying that NASA has directed 5 of the 7 astronauts currently on board the International Space Station to shelter inside the docked SpaceX Crew Dragon Freedom spacecraft, designated as a safe haven, while 2 Russian cosmonauts attempt an urgent repair. Now, this has the worsening air leak is in the Russian segment of the International Space Station. This is not the first time the station has had to deal with this problem. The cracks responsible have persisted on and off for around 6 years. Following the arrival of a Russian cargo ship last month, the Russian Space Agency noticed a fresh, slow pressure drop in the tunnel, prompting the decision to move beyond patchwork fixes and attempt a more expensive repair operation today. So they're saying sort of out of an abundance of caution, but no talk, well, possibly if it gets worse, that might have to be an evacuation. But at the moment, they're trying to fix it. News Talk ZB, 0800 80 1080 would be the number, 10 to 3.
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4: Morning, Jim.
3: Morning.
4: Oh, good morning. That was lovely of Chris to acknowledge me. I really love the shepherd, actually. Beautiful dog. And if I had the land, I'd probably be inclined to get one. And I've got to have a chow. But I really love the blue shepherd. It's very majestic.
3: Yeah,
4: very
3: majestic. Never heard of them before. And
4: no, nor did I.
3: Yeah. And what a cool looking dog.
4: Very cool. Very cool. Now, I went to Morton's last night.
3: Oh, did you?
4: I did. And the food was amazing.
3: Good. Good, good, good.
4: Absolutely amazing. I had the twice roasted roasted pork belly, and it was beautiful, absolutely beautiful in a sauce, and wonderful, and everyone seemed to love their food and the environment. They really looked after us, so that was nice. But we did do a bit of a restaurant the hop and went down to a few doors down La Vista for dessert.
3: Oh, okay. So, yeah, La Vista's always good too.
4: Very nice desserts there. So, we did a bit of a hop. So that was all right. Now you're talking about whether the police should have arms.
3: Yes.
4: I remember the day where my nana said, trained me and said, always buy your own drinks and never leave your drink to go and dance. And what else did she? Oh, she gave me a hanky with a couple of hat pins in it. I was forearmed and wizened up to the world, so I thought. And that first call, few calls back from a lady, I didn't get her name, with tragic circumstances in her family, I can certainly understand why she feels strongly that the police should be armed. What's the situation in Australia, Jim? I know they're armed, but are there quite a few accidents with firearms and quick to draw on the firearm?
3: Well, according to the study done by Monash University, the police in Australia have been very careful about drawing their weapons. And the study found that actually there were less shootings once Australian police were carrying a sidearm routinely.
4: And
3: the feeling is that probably the same would work here. Kerry found this piece of information. I just saw it during the week on Thursday. So she mentioned it on her show Thursday morning. I went, well, okay, that's interesting, because what it does, it just helps calm everybody down, the idea of arming our police. We might turn into trigger-happy, you know, shoot 'em up sort of coppers. And according to that Australian study, that doesn't happen. It's good.
4: Oh, great, great. Oh, that's eased my mind somewhat, that they may first rely on tasers and that sort of situation rather than draw for the gun.
3: All they're saying is that maybe we should have that discussion again, or the politicians should sit down and try and work what should happen.

0: Yeah, because at the moment we just have the sergeant with his guns and the wagon and defenders and the cop on the street or patrolling with tasers. So would it lead... What's the situation in Australia with cops being armed? Is there a rise in the average Joe getting a firearm license?
1: I've got no idea about firearm license. I just know from the study from Monash said that the police shootings were down. There's a downward trend, even though every cop in Australia seems to be armed.
0: Right. Well, that does me to a degree. I know there's got to be a thorough discussion, but I'd hate us to get like America where everyone is carrying a bloody gun.
1: Yes.
0: You know?
1: No. Neither do I. No.
0: But then you want our police protected. And
1: because their job has got way more dangerous over the years, and I think they think that they deserve to be given permission to carry a sidearm. Now, I'm running out of time this hour. Do you have much to add? Would you like to be held over, or do we just say goodbye
0: Not
1: now?
0: Not really. I'm just a flippant person this morning.
1: All right. Well, with that flippant note, we will say and we will talk again.
0: All right.
1: Cheers, Andra. News is next.
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9: In this update, the Green Party is condemning the government for cutting funding for food banks when demand has never been higher. This year's budget extends the current $15 million allocation for one more year before cutting it by $7 million. Co-leader Marama Davidson says even government agencies rely on these initiatives.
10: Work and Income keep referring families to these community food banks, to these community food supports, while these very community organisations are being starved of funding.
9: Uncertainty and change may be driving a drop in construction activity. Data from Infometrics shows building activity fell 3.5% in the March quarter to its lowest level since 2015. Non-residential building has reached its lowest point since 2010, down more than 13% on just a year ago. Combined Building Supplies Co-op CEO Carl Taylor says there's still a lot of uncertainty out there. He says the phones of builders are still ringing, but trying to get money out of people's pockets is the real issue. The government's taking advice on potentially refining the Official Information Act. Documents released by the Ministry of Justice show requests for official information have increased nearly 400% since 2016. Senior political reporter Azaria Howell has more.
11: Ministry of Justice officials said the minister, Paul Goldsmith, was interested in reforms on efficiency and cost effectiveness. Forecast costs of OIAs are set to gradually increase.

0: increase by $22 to $34 million each financial year. Goldsmith says no decisions have been made.
1: H. Adams is backing up its tricky decision to halt flights between Kapiti Coast and Auckland from the end of July. It says the recent rise in fuel costs comes on top of already high operating costs for things like aircraft maintenance and air traffic control. Aircraft currently serving Kapiti will be redeployed to Air Chatham's other routes. CEO Dwayne Emeny says while the service is important, there wasn't huge demand for it.
2: It was not a lot of flights. We sort of catered really to the business end of town, early flights out and late flights in.
1: The Drug Foundation's praising a crackdown on nitrous oxide, which kicks into gear today. People inhale the gas from cream chargers or canisters known as NANGs to get high. Importers now need approval from the Director General of Health to bring nitrous oxide into the country, and it can only be used for catering and supporting medicines. Emily Ansell reports.
3: NZ Drug Foundation Executive Director Sarah Helms says the new measures are reasonably balanced and focus on the biggest issue, larger canisters. She says these can lead to people taking too much, which can cause nerve damage, paralysis or psychosis.
1: The Department of Internal Affairs is warning of more illegal poker games being linked to organised crime. Last year, it executed 9 search warrants uncovering a mixture of above-ground commercial and covert operations in Auckland. Some charges have been laid, with more expected. Internal Affairs Gambling Director Vicky Scott says there are a number of links between the various parties.
4: There's some overlap, there's some copycat offending, there's some indications that they are sharing information and operating models with one another. So it is quite complex, it's a bit of a web of connections.
1: In sport, the Hurricanes have set up a home Super Rugby semi-final next Saturday after blowing the Brumbies back to Canberra. The Hurricanes scored 9 converted tries, with first 5 Reuben Love perfect off the tee to win 66-12. In basketball's NBL, and Franklin Bulls guard Carter Witt has nailed a game-winning buzzer beater to trump the Otago Nuggets 94-93 in Dunedin. Witt's fadeaway from the elbow took him to a game-high 28 points. And the Football Ferns take on Haiti in a maiden football fixture between the women's sides and Spain this morning, days after the All Whites lost 4-0 to the Haitian men. Kickoff's at 4 a.m. That's news and sport. I'm Nina Burton.
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10: 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The forecast: Northland south to the Kapiti coast, including the central high country. Showers, some heavy, possible thunderstorms in the west. Coromandel and the Bay of Plenty. Rain with heavy falls, possible thunderstorms easing to showers early this morning. Gisborne and Hawke's Bay. Rain clearing to isolated showers. Wellington, Wairarapa, Marlborough, Nelson and Buller. Showers, some heavy. For the Grey District, Westland and Fiordland, showers becoming isolated. Canterbury, scattered showers clearing for a time this afternoon. For Otago and Southland, showers developing, some heavy with hail. And for the Chatham Islands, rain, possibly heavy,

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0: Newstalk ZB coming up 7 minutes past three. We're doing open line talk back on the ZB network. The phone number, and there are a couple of spare lines if you want to jump on in, get involved in this talky thing. The phone number 0800 80 1080. The texting is 9292 and the email, which has been very quiet this morning, the email is jim@newstalkzb.co.nz. We're talking a little bit about arming our police. It's back in the news a little bit because of a study by Monash University in Australia found that after Australia armed its cops, and that kind of happened in the 80s and the 90s, there's been a downward trend in the number of occasions where police have fired at members of the public. Most people were thinking, oh, the shootings will go up. But in fact, no, it's the opposite has happened. And the Monash people said this is a really good real-life study for those countries who are considering arming their police, such as New Zealand. So we've been talking a little bit about that, arming our cops, 0800 80 1080 if you want to add to that. Just a quick one here. Is there any concern at the number of overseas teachers in our secondary schools? Ministry of Education data show that out of a workforce of about 78,000 high school teachers, almost 10,000 come from overseas. Erica Stanford, the education minister, she was on ZB yesterday morning. No reason to be concerned, she says. No reason to be concerned. That would have been her message. She said, we've been using overseas teachers for years. They are well-trained and do a great job in high schools up and down the country. And we need them too. Our secondary schools are facing a shortage of more than 700 teachers at the moment. As our teachers chase bigger money overseas, they leave gaps that need to be filled. So no reason for us to be concerned. We need these teachers. Now, I can remember overseas teachers when I was at school all those years ago, mainly from the UK. They have been coming here for decades. International teachers, can you remember any from your school days? Where do they come from? How were they? 0800 80 10 80. Antonio, good morning.
2: Good morning, Jim, and to all your listeners.
0: Yes.
2: Before I get on to your subject, I just want to say it was good to hear Chris come on to the radio because I know he's been through a few medical problems, and also Harry, and who was the Cameron's going through a bit of a problem. So I hope they all come right.
0: Yes. Yes.
2: Oh. It is sad to hear that Jan went through a power problem.
0: Yes.
2: So I hope that rectifies itself.
0: Well, yes, she's been told that she's going to lose her power for 7 days later on this month, and then with no warning at all, she says the power was cut yesterday.
2: Well, that's a long time for 7 days.
0: Oh, it's ridiculous.
2: That's atrocious.
0: Yeah, I'm just wondering whether the whole thing was, you know, some sort of hoax or something. Someone's playing a game with her. I don't know, but I don't.
2: I've never heard the power go out for 7 days.
0: No. Nobody has.
2: No. No, it could be a hoax. Anyway,
0: I'm suspecting.
2: I'm just going to talk about the police. As long as they're prepared to talk to the politicians and maybe even on voting day, the public might have a referendum about it.
0: About arming the police?
2: Yes.
0: I suppose, yes, a referendum alongside the election. Or we just elect a government and just ask them to get on and do it.
2: Yes, well, it's going to involve the public. The only thing is, I wouldn't like it to get out of hand. Like, the more the police arm themselves, the more the criminals will arm themselves. So we wouldn't like to turn like America and have all that carry on.
0: And have a, having shootouts.
2: Yes, I wouldn't like to see that, Jim.
0: No.
2: No.
0: But
2: anyway, that,
0: you know, I think it just with society and violent crime, you know, and the cops are up against it every day now. It used to be something that would occur maybe once or twice a year type thing. I'm making a lot of this up. But once or twice a year. Yes, but now it's every time they walk out of the door of the police station, they could be walking into trouble. And I think we owe it to ourselves and we owe it to them to make it as safe as possible. And if that means putting a sidearm on them, then, yep, do it.
2: Sidearm, and will they still use tasers?
0: Oh, yeah, they'll still have tasers on their belts for sure. And a baton.
2: Oh, yes, they have a baton too.
0: So, you know, as long as they've got something on their belt that they can use to defend themselves, then obviously the baton would be one, the next step would be the taser, and then the next final step, the most dangerous, is a gun.
2: Yes, well, we'll see what unfolds, Jim. Thank you very much.
0: All right. Cheers, Antonio. Thank you, mate. Nice talking. What's happening with the cricket? They're leaving the pitch. I'm took my eyes off it for just a minute. England leading by 193. So is this stumps, is it? Is this stumps? I think this is. 166 for six. England leading by 193 runs. Would this be tea or something? Because it wouldn't be stump sheet, would it? Would it? Let me know. 0800 80 10 80. Stuart, good morning.
3: Hello, Jim. How are you?
0: All right. How are you, Stuart?
3: I just can't complain. Thank you very much, D. You haven't got 4 hours to sit there and listen to me waffle on, so no.
0: Well, I have a few.
3: I just got a couple of points. We'll do that. The latest one first. I remember back in high school, I had a technical drawing teacher who was South African, who had recently come out of South Africa to teach in fielding.
0: Yep.
3: And he was very, very good. And I thoroughly enjoyed his classes. I didn't achieve anything at school, but I thoroughly enjoyed his class. So, the arming of the police.
0: Yeah.
3: I am a firm believer in arming the police. I've lived overseas for 4 years, and the countries I lived in and even visited, the police were all armed.
0: Yeah.
3: And in a lot of cases, Jim, the security guards at the banks and the jewelers' shops also carried shotguns. And I had no issues at all with any of their weapons whatsoever. And like I said, I'm a real firm believer in arming our police. However, I take issue with your last caller is that I don't want it to go to a referendum because it's not up to the public. I believe that it's the police decision only, well, in conjunction with the government.
0: That's right. It's a political decision.
3: Yes. Yeah, nothing to do with the public at all.
0: And that's why we vote for governments anyway. So we vote them in and they get on and do the business. They don't really need a mandate from us on this.
3: No, they don't. They just got to use some common sense at some point in time, and hopefully the common sense will be asking the police. Because I'll take your point, sort of one step further.

0: that is that once they leave their house to go to work, I fully expect them to come back safe and sound that night or that morning if they're on night shift.
1: Yeah.
0: You know, we shouldn't put impediments in their way that they can't either do their job or they can't come home safely. And if arming the police is going to create that situation, I'm all for it.
2: Yeah, and I think the majority of Kiwis will probably agree as well. You know,
0: I hope so.
2: Yeah, I think if everything's changed over the last 10, 15, 20 years. The police themselves did not want to be armed. And the police association, I think they surveyed their members every year on this. No, the cops, frontline cops, did not want to carry guns. And then that just slowly changed over the years. And now it's my belief they do.
0: Yeah. I remember a few years ago on Talkback, there was talk of arming the police and there was lots of hand-wringing and gnashing of the teeth. And people were vehemently opposed to arming the police. And I can't see why. I still can't see why people are upset about it. I don't really think that the police are going to employ cowboys to do their policing. That they're going to have, like you said before, very good training, which I'm sure they will.
2: Yes.
0: But they're not... they're not going to allow nutters to carry weapons around without being fully scrutinised and tested. And hopefully we won't end up like America. But then I think their situation is compounded by the fact that citizens can carry weapons. And that I wouldn't want to see that in New Zealand.
2: See what? Sorry, Stuart?
0: The arming of the citizens like they do in America under the First Constitution or whatever it's
2: called. Oh, I see. No, right. No.
0: Or the First Amendment, yeah.
2: Yeah. Don't give me a gun.
0: No. No.
2: Not interested.
0: I don't need one. God, I have enough troubles driving, Jim, let alone having a firearm.
2: Yeah. That's right. Yeah, we're not born to be carrying guns.
0: No, no. Well, that's just the two points I've got, Jim. So, yeah, I'm fully for it.
2: Good on you. Nice to hear from you as well.
0: Well, you take care, and thanks for listening, Jim.
2: All right.
0: Enjoy the rest of your morning. Okay.
2: Bye. Thank you. All right, so it was T at Lords, 166 for 6, England leading by 193 at T on day two. I had a feeling it was T. I did. News Talk ZB, a couple of spare lines, 0800 80 1080. Overseas teachers, back in your school day, did you have an overseas teacher? I remember we had a few really over the years from sort of primary, intermediate, you know, through to college level. There was one Scottish woman who had such a broad accent, I don't think any of us could understand. What was she teaching? Was it science or English? I can't remember, but... very, very, very difficult to understand, because I think that would have been the first time we'd come across, or many of us would have come across, a Scottish person apart from on telly. And that was, we had Aussies, and I think we had probably a South African as well. But I remember, like, all those years ago, having overseas trained teachers in our high school and in our primary school. Do you remember any yourself? Because Erica Stanford, she was on with Heather yesterday morning. There is a rise in the number of overseas teachers working here. There is a rise, substantial too, actually. But as Erica Stanford says, you know, there is nothing to be concerned about. These are well-trained teachers, and they are doing a great job up and down the country. We do not need to be concerned at overseas teachers, the number of them in our secondary schools. Back in your school days, like us, you know, did you come across them? What did they teach? How were they? Spare lines here, 0800 80 1080.
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4: The Nexgali half-yearly clearance is on now, with everything reduced across the entire Nexgali range. Everything is reduced during the half.

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4: Just before we get to Yvonne, a text here from Cedric, who says, Kerry's report on arming police is far from accurate from what I've experienced firsthand. We already have trigger-happy police here without them carrying sidearms. A big no from me against police carrying guns. Cedric. What have you experienced firsthand? Because I've not experienced anything suggesting that our cops are trigger-happy. And that study at Monash in Australia also suggests that once they are given sidearms, they don't turn into trigger-happy cops either. They're a lot more circumspect, and they try to use other ways to defuse the situation before they pull a gun. But we're still talking about that a little bit, 0800 80 10 80. And overseas teachers, if you were taught by an overseas teacher, where did they come from? What did they teach? What was it like? For me anyway, in a small country town, this was the first time I met people from another country. So it was all kind of interesting and exotic for these people that have travelled. I really enjoyed having them in the classroom. Yvonne, good morning.
5: Hi there. I'll just turn my speaker off. Or is it all right to have it on?
4: So far, it sounds okay from here.
5: Oh, good. Okay, then. Because it's better because of the way, like, I temper my voice a bit better, and that people have said I talk too fast. So this one tonight, Jim, I mean, I don't know whether to laugh or cry, be softly spoken, or outrageously bloody angry. Because I cannot believe that we are even considering in New Zealand that we become an armed society.
4: Hold on, not an armed society.
5: No, it'll come to that, Jim, because our police will be armed. The ones that are against them will start their smuggling on a bigger level with all the clever little ways that they've got all nowadays of all this, the components coming in, you know, and building their little machines on the internet and everything, you know, and the plans. They'll be building their little armies and their arsenals and all the rest of it. And so that when it comes to a big struggle, it'll be us buggers that'll be sheltering under beds and in lofts and running from the street like we used to in the Wild Western days. And I thought to myself, Jim, I have spent 20 years in my own way, whether you call it my mental health or my bipolar or whatever you want to call it, I don't give a damn. But I have spent 20 years sort of looking at all this stuff, you know, the haves and the have-nots. And I think it's about bloody time we all got on the same page and decided what we want for a peaceful society. It's ridiculous. We've got people spending drug money and on, you know, punching and belting and bullying one another and all the rest of it. And here's the likes of poor Jan. You know, she's a quiet, softly spoken person, and she doesn't know what the hell's going on. My mother passed away at 94, and she said, oh, you kids have got a mess to clean up. My grandfather said, when I was 13, I think man will create his own destruction. And I thought to myself, not on my bloody watch, Jim. You know, and I know there's people like me out there.
4: All we're talking about this morning is whether we should arm our police. As the text has so correctly pointed out, the criminals are already armed. So, you know, well, we tick, just- and we

0: just and was and was sending our cops in to go up against them with maybe a pistol in the boot of their patrol car. Not good. Probably just doesn't hack it anymore, does it?
1: But they're entering into a situation where they don't know until they get there whether those people are armed anyway. So, you know, I mean, if they know, like, we hear bullets are being fired or loud shouting or, you know, that sort of, I'm going to kill you or whatever, of course get the armed defenders. Go in as a unit. Go in there at that time.
0: If a couple of cops rock up to a house to serve a warrant or something, they've got really no idea what's behind that door when they knock on it.
1: Well, that's what I'm saying. That's what I'm saying. So why go armed? I have seen situations.
0: Yeah, well, they have to, and they can't get the armed defenders squad out just to serve a warrant. I mean, that's ridiculous. So,
1: but if that's, well, why would they? You know,
0: so they've got to do this virtually on their own.
1: No, but would the police be expecting to be shot at if they were serving a warrant? Why doesn't that person come in to get the warrant served on them?
0: Because sometimes that's what the police do. They go around and they ask if somebody's home, and it's just part of their job. It's what they do.
1: No, well, you need to reverse it and get these thoughts. You're accountable. You've done wrong. Get in here and take your punishment. Truth be told, you know, because that, we never used to have this. Our police used to ride around on push bikes, Jim. And I lived across the road from a detective.
0: Push bikes?
1: Yeah, they honestly did. And I lived across the road from a detective that used to haul the guys in into his little bloody A52 prefect or whatever it is. And that, you know, to take them off to the cop shop. Truth be told, and that I used to babysit policemen. But, you know, policemen's children.
0: Yeah, I guess that. I didn't think you were babysitting policemen. No.
1: I wouldn't have minded. you've got to draw the line in the sand and you put your foot down. I think everyone's gone soft on it, and there's not enough people with loud voices. Everyone's like, oh, you poor thing, but, you know, give them a pill or you know, give them some counselling or you know, give them some money and they'll all come right. Well, it's all crap. Everyone has a right to, you know, live a good life. You know, that's what New Zealand was made for. We like that.
0: Okay.
1: So I think I've said enough.
0: Yep, okay.
1: Bye,
0: all right, I've got you loud and clear, Yvonne. Cheers, yep. Thank you for that. The International Space Station. Look, one out of the two leaks have been fixed. Russian media is saying two leaks were identified on the International Space Station. One has already been fixed. Russian reports say that the crew and the International Space Station onboard systems were not in any danger. So that is good to know. So some earlier, NASA said it had instructed five crew members to shelter inside the Freedom spacecraft as a precautionary measure while they dealt with these leaks. And it looks like one out of two of the leaks have been fixed. And astronauts have been told to return to the International Space Station. Right, okay, so it looks like the issue at the International Space Station, well and truly fixed, which is good news. Your other, could they get them back? Because there was talk of an evacuation. Wonder what that would have looked like. Evacuating the ISS. How many people are up there? I think it might be seven. How would they get them? Oh, I don't know. News Talk ZB, 0800 80 1080. I'm more than happy just to sort of continue with the dialogue around whether our police should be armed. Kerry's brought it up after noticing a study taken by Monash University on the arming

0: the police in Australia. And it's really, it's got to the point now that, as Kerry was saying, the police these days, they do want to be armed. And if they've made that request, then really our politicians should look at it. Whether it should be a referendum, probably not. I think politicians can gauge the mood of the country. And I think the mood of the country, generally speaking, certainly from what's happened on Talkback this morning, is that us Kiwis, the majority of us, we say if the police want to carry a sidearm, if they think it's needed, then by all means, allow that to happen. 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
0: News Talk ZB, a quick text there before we get to Matthew. Text says, good Lord, Jim. our cops need to be armed these days because, like you said, if they need to be serving a warrant, they don't know what is behind closed doors. So I say, go for it for the police. Cheers, Daryl. Yes, yep. Matthew, good morning.
6: Good morning. How's it going?
0: Yeah, good. How's it going with you?
6: Good, good. I was just wanting to call up about the cops and, you know, arming the cops conversation.
0: Yeah.
6: Obviously, like, if you arm the police, they're not going to give firearms to fresh grads straight out of police college. They're going to give them to cops that have been assessed and have had multiple years in the field, obviously.
0: Well, one would think so, yes.
6: I also feel like, yeah, and they're also going to give cops to frontline cops. Like, they're not going to give cops that maybe respond to, you know, like traffic cops or something like that, potentially. You know, the ones that just, like, record your speed on the side of the road.
0: Yeah.
6: So I think it's a good idea. I do think that if people are worried that New Zealand will become America, New Zealand is not America. They're two very separate countries, obviously, both culturally and in terms of values, I would say. So
0: I would agree. Absolutely, yes.
6: Yeah, so I'm not really too stressed about New Zealand turning into America. And I feel like if a cop did misuse a firearm in New Zealand, they would obviously suffer consequences, which might not happen in the States, potentially, for example, as it's been seen in the past. So I think, like, it's a very good idea if it's, you know, carried out appropriately and, you know, like, it's obviously, like, experts that, you know, decide who's who that can get it, and the cops have had mental evaluation to find out that they're, you know, fit enough to have a firearm as well. And the police obviously already have, like, extensive training for cops. Like, if a cop fires a gun at the moment, they have, I think they get 3 weeks off, just like, you know, just to take a break and, you know, like, deal with it, even if it wasn't really used for anything.
0: Oh, okay.
6: And it's also, yeah, and, yeah, that's what I heard when one time when I was talking to a detective a long time ago, or just a cop and stuff. Like, I think it's, I was doing some research and they said that. And also, like, you can't get the armed defender squad for every call out at 2 in the morning.

0: No, you cannot.
1: Or at 2 p.m.
0: No.
1: No.
0: It's never going to happen.
1: Sometimes there will be a situation. It's never going to happen. And often, like, you know, guns might be kept in the boot of the car. So, like, a cop might not always have a gun on them, for example, either. And it's just, and, you know, I know when, like, the last government was in, they stopped police cars from chasing down vehicles and getaways to, like, improve safety, but that just meant they didn't catch the criminals. So, obviously, if they have a gun, they're more likely to catch the criminals off the street at that dangerous time and de-escalate, you know, a high-tension moment more often.
0: Mm. Yeah, and they're trained, this whole de-escalation thing, it's become a big part of their training now. And I don't know how they do it, how they can talk a person down from being so angry and upset and wanting to cause mayhem to just by talking to them calm. God knows how they learn to do that. But apparently they do.
1: Yeah, and if a cop didn't have a gun and they had to retreat and then the person was armed and, you know, was, like, annoyed at the cops and, you know, went and did some other crimes and, like, maybe the 2 or 3 hours that they could be away, that would obviously be a negative side effect of not having a cop armed. Or if the cop is armed, that guy might, you know, put his hands up in the air, put down his arms, and then he'd be arrested and off the streets quicker. So,
0: yeah,
1: those are like those are my 2 cents of just about, you know, of the conversation and just listening in recently on it.
0: Yeah, good thinking, Matthew.
1: Yeah.
0: Good call.
1: Yeah, otherwise, not too much else is going on, and I hope you have a good day.
0: Oh, cheers, buddy. Thank you. Appreciate that. I'll do my best. Thank you. A text says, oh, this is another one from Mokol. He texts, was it last hour or the hour before? He says, I've been around gangs, a patch member for many years. There used to be a code of ethics within gangs. Never target families or family homes, and definitely not the police. Old school gang members stuck to it, but younger generations of members have no ethics. Even their elder members can't control them. The public are commenting on this issue without really having any knowledge of how bad things really are. So, yes, police should be armed. Cheers, Moko. Thank you for that. 0800 80 1080. Yeah, we can continue with the armed police. Is it time now to have that discussion? It's getting to the point where really I think it is. Kicking this can down the road for too many years. I think it's sort of, it's decision time. A referendum that's been suggested this morning on whether we should arm our frontline police. A referendum. And that's why we elect a government. You know, we elect them to govern and to make rules. They don't need a mandate, and they can't get a mandate for every possible law change or law they make. So, yep, just have that discussion and whatever is involved in that. So arming our police, absolutely, 0800 80 1080. And overseas teachers, there's been a massive jump in the number of overseas teachers in our secondary schools. Out of, I think they said a workforce of, just looking through it here, a workforce of about 78,000 teachers, almost 10,000 come from abroad. That's in our secondary school teachers. That means 12.5% of the workforce is trained overseas, rising to 13.3% among full-time teachers. So a lot of overseas teachers in our classrooms. I had them when I was at school. You probably had them when you were at school. So I remember a Scottish one, definitely. There were a few others as well. Your thoughts, if you had any international teachers when you're at school, what were they there for? What were they teaching? And how did it all work out? Did you find them quite exotic and interesting? Like, interesting where you come from and the travel that you've done? 0800 80 1080. That would be the number, 0800 80 1080. It's coming up 18 to 4.
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5: Just a couple of texts here following on from Yvonne's call. She was not just gorgeous. I love her and would love to sit down with her for a cuppa. There would be heaps of laughter, says a text. And another one, Yvonne, find it in your heart to think of police officers or families of police officers coming home with injuries inflicted by off their faces public. Think also of the correction officers who often get injured by inmates. Cheers, Chrissy. Yep, that's the thing. When the partner of a police officer, when their police officer partner goes off to work, yeah, they must be worried, especially if they're doing a night shift, especially like in Auckland, for instance, doing a night shift on their own, Just, yeah, because I got pulled up last year for speeding on the Ellerslie-Panmure Highway. It was at 1:15 in the morning, and this cop by himself. No, you wouldn't catch me because you pull over cars at sort of, 3 o'clock? You've got no idea what's in there, you know, what they're doing, what they're all about. Just one person. No. Definitely not for me. News Talk ZB, bit of music. This is Ed Sheeran with Adele and the track Your Voice in the Dark.

0: Right, that was Ed Sheeran and Adele, the song called Your Voice in the Dark, and a text came through while that was playing. Worst song I've ever heard, says the texter. Worst song I've ever heard. It was new to me. I hadn't heard it till I put it to air just now. Worst song? You know? Yeah. I wouldn't say it's my favourite track I've ever heard, but I wouldn't say it's the worst song I've ever heard. There you go. News Talk ZB 0800 80 10 80. We'll come back with David and I'll do a cricket update as well. It is 10 minutes to 4.
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0: News Talk ZB, okay, with the cricket, England trotting along, I suppose, quite nicely, you'd say. 182 for 6, so that is England leading. Oh, 184 for 6, England leading by 211 runs. So this is day 2, third session. 184 for 6. Here we go. David, good morning.
11: Yeah, congratulations for New Zealand News Talk ZB becoming

0: Station of the Year. Yeah, that's great. Yeah. has it won that match or only recently?
1: Look, to be honest, David, I don't know. I really don't follow the Radio Awards that closely.
0: I think it's been high in the ratings quite a bit, really.
1: Absolutely. It's been a very successful radio station for as long as I can remember. Huge.
0: But do you think it's always beat the ratings? Has it always beaten the ratings as the station of the year?
1: Yeah, once it settled into the new format, whenever they changed from a sort of a music-y type ZB to a news type ZB, then the ratings just fell through the floor, but they just rebuilt and rebuilt. I wasn't here then, but it's been successful with Paul Holmes doing breakfast. I mean, he was just...
0: Has it been building up ever since the 1980s or 90s?
1: Well, yeah, yes.
0: Okay. But so, you know, when it became News Talk ZB in around 1987 or something, or 88 or 87?
1: Yeah, it was around late 80s, yep.
0: Yeah, was it building up ratings ever since?
1: Well,
0: was it high in ratings straight away, or did it take a few years?
1: It took a while.
0: Okay, oh, good. Yeah, that's good. And now, and I heard 1Z when it was in Auckland, 1ZB when it was in the early 1970s, even Mum would have it on that, and I think it might have been Radio I was the talkback station. They had a Radio I talkback with Gordon Dryden, and everything was on Radio I, and then there was 1ZB, and then Merv Smith was on 1ZB, and everything. He was hot. He had huge ratings. You know, we heard his morning show with Harry McCary, the spider, yeah, Harry McCary. He was good. He did all the voice what was the question?
1: No, I'm just wondering, was it Harry McCary? Was that the little spider? Was it?
0: I think he called it Harry McCary.
1: Okay.
0: Unless Dad called it Harry McCary. I think it was called Harry McCary the Spider. The big black spider was called Harry McCary, yeah. Not Clary McCary.
1: People who know. So
0: Yeah. Well, Dad called it Harry McCary, so I don't know if it was Dad's pun or because Dad was Australian, he'd play on words. And even for instance, Sylvester, the cat on the Warner Brothers, he would say, I did see a putty cat. He would say that. Dad would say that.
1: Mm-hmm.
0: So he would copy the Sylvester, the cat, yeah, saying, Tweety Bird would say that. I thought I saw a putty cat.
1: Yeah, I think you might be right. Yeah, okay, we don't need it. Yeah. We don't need it again.
0: Yeah, sorry. Trying to sort of body get, yeah. Now, let's see. I couldn't hear Ed Sheeran singing.
1: Wasn't there a lot of
0: playing the musical instrument?
1: Wasn't a lot of Ed Sheeran in that track, I realise, as it was playing. It mostly is Adele.
0: Well, was he playing a musical instrument to back her?
1: Who knows? I don't know.
0: He must have been. I think it was him. Maybe he was.
1: Well, he plays the guitar virtually everything he does. He plays along with the guitar, but I don't know.
0: Well, I couldn't hear any Ed Sheeran. I thought if he did sing, it sounded exactly like her. You know, so I couldn't hear.
1: No, there was some of Ed in the middle.
0: Oh, okay.
1: I heard it.
0: I didn't notice. And that song, what's it called, Jim?
1: Oh, it's long gone now, mate. I don't know.
0: Okay. I think it's I Can Hear You in the Night or something. I Can Hear You in the Night.
1: Something like that.
0: That's what the chorus was, so I think it might have been that or something. I Can Hear You, yeah. Now, so let's see. And I just woke up. I went to sleep for like half an hour, and then I just woke up just prior to that song, about 2 minutes before you played the song, and it was good. Yeah, it was nice. And then I just called in. So I'm back in Auckland again, and it's good. And

0: right?
1: Yeah, I'm going down to the cafe in Mount Albert today, opposite. There's another one, the French Cafe. It's not that one. It's the one opposite it on the other side of the road, on the other side of the road, yeah. And it's on the park side of the road, yeah, Parkside Cafe. And I'm going down there and meeting, and I've got two friends called Paul, and I'm meeting one of them
0: later on today. Okay, well, enjoy your cafe meet.
1: Later on in the morning, yeah. Yep. Okay, thanks, Jim.
0: Okay, bye. Cheers, David. Bye-bye. A couple of texts after that song from Ed and Adele. I just love the music, Jim. Excellent choice. I didn't really choose it, although I did, but I'd never heard it till I put it on the air. It was a pretty awful song, I agree, says another texter. That song was fantastic. Play it again, Sam. A text there from Frank. There are a lot of AI-generated songs that say it's Ed or Adele, and it's only a sound alike. How about that?
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10: In this update, the Chinese embassies accused New Zealand's Security Intelligence Service of smears and slanders after it issued a warning about Chinese actors trying to access sensitive information. It says the claim is groundless, conflates right and wrong, and ironically comes from Five Eyes, which it says has long been engaged in espionage. But Prime Minister Chris Luxon says it was a reminder people could be targeted.
11: We expect all those people who have access to sensitive and restricted information to keep that to themselves and not be inadvertently revealing stuff.
10: Chris Luxon also says China's sanctions on four MPs who visited Taiwan are inappropriate and will be raised with Chinese officials. A law expert is questioning whether the cost estimates released for Official Information Act requests is actually correct. The cost analysis was done by a consulting agency which estimated more than $183 million was spent across the public service responding to OIA requests in the last financial year. It said $50 million of that figure went on the request to police alone. Constitutional law expert Graham Edgler says police released information about its OIA teams, which tell a different story.
12: And the total salaries for everyone in police whose job is to deal with Official Information Act requests is a bit over $6 million.
10: The Human Rights Commission's raising concern about an expansion to automated decision-making for social assistance. The Social Security Amendment Bill passed under urgency last week. The bill broadens the circumstances where the Ministry of Social Development can use automated decision-making for social assistance. The Commission points to Australia, where a system called RoboDebt was used to calculate and recover welfare debts. It was found to have led to significant harm, hardship and distress. Hopes the government's $62.5 million classroom package for South Island schools is enough to keep up with population growth. The budget investment will deliver 59 additional classrooms and provide funding for upgrades at other schools. It includes Darfield High School getting

0: 6 extra rooms. Principal Andy England says it should get them through the next 5 years.
1: Traditionally, things have been behind the growth, which results in uncomfortable, unacceptable learning conditions.
0: Health New Zealand's revealed a lack of safeguards in the unintentional overdose of a two-month-old girl. Bellamere Duncan died in July last year after a Manawatu pharmacy dispensed an adult dose of oral phosphate. Our reviews highlighted multiple issues across discharge planning, communication and community pharmacy processes. It's recommended a series of actions to improve paediatric care in the Mid-Central Health District. And New Zealanders are becoming more active and gym injuries are on the rise. ACC received more than 67,000 new gym and fitness injury claims last year, a 47% increase over the last decade. Costs for these claims rose from more than $26 million in 2015 to around $72 million last year. Richard Betty from Exercise New Zealand says the main driver is more people getting into exercise.
2: It's the number of people exercising and the types of people that are exercising as opposed to necessarily the activities themselves getting any change.
0: In sport, and to an inch-perfect Super Rugby playoff performance in the capital on Newstalk ZB Sport.
3: A statement in big, bold letters from the Hurricanes. They've scored 9 converted tries and won this one tonight by 66 points to 12.
0: The Hurricanes have pumped the Brumbies to ensure they'll be back at home for a semi-final next Saturday. Nanai Punivai grabbed a hat-trick off the bench as the Canes ruthlessly extended their 38-7 half-time lead to 66-12. All Blacks hopeful Ruben Love was 10 out of 10 off the kicking tee, including a penalty while combating a swirling Wellington breeze. That's news and sport. I'm Nina Burton.
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9: News Talk ZB Weather Watch with Daikin CO2 hot water heat pumps. 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The forecast, Northland south to the Kapiti coast, including the central high country. Showers, some heavy, possible thunderstorms in the west, Coromandel and the Bay of Plenty. Rain with heavy falls, possible thunderstorms easing to showers early this morning. Gisborne and Hawke's Bay, rain clearing to isolated showers. Wellington, Wairarapa, Marlborough, Nelson and Buller, showers, some heavy. For the Grey District, Westland and Fiordland, showers becoming isolated. Canterbury, scattered showers clearing for a time this afternoon. Otago and Southland, showers developing, some heavy with hail. And for the Chathams, rain possibly heavy and thundery at times, easing to showers during the afternoon.
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9: Newstalk ZB, it is Overnight Talk with Jim on a Saturday morning. It's coming up 7 minutes past four, Saturday, June 6. We do have one spare line there. 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

0: zb.co.nz. Might as well just rip straight into it. Calvin's been waiting for a while. Calvin, good morning.
1: Very good morning to you, Jim. I can hear you okay. Is my phone going all right for you?
0: So far, so good, Calvin.
1: Excellent. Because what I did mention off air to you, that when you're talking to David...
0: Yes.
1: Because you didn't say many words to him, but on my phone, when I was hanging on, I could hear your voice, but I could never, ever hear what he was saying. It didn't come through on the phone, but it was on the radio, okay. Anyway,
0: Seemed that all aside...
1: What I've rung up about, first of all, I wouldn't have picked those two singers at all when you played that record. I didn't know who they were until you quoted their names.
0: Well, yes, and it's a track I've never heard before. I'm a little bit familiar with Ed Sheeran. I'm a little bit familiar with Adele. Whether it was AI generated, I don't know.
1: Yes, because Adele used to be big time a few years ago. Then she gave up for a couple of years, didn't she, and made a comeback again.
0: Yeah,
1: but what I was going to say, Jim, the last, say, 10 days or 2 weeks, probably about four times now I've heard on News Talk ZB Radio a song, and it's a Bounce You Along tune. I don't know who's singing it. And I don't know the exact name of it, but it's a bouncy tune. It's what we used to call country and western. And quite a lot of the words in it, I can't distinguish exactly what she's saying, but I enjoy the tune. And one of the frequent words in it was Texas.
0: Oh.
1: Something or other about she looks like she's from Texas. And it goes on. The word Texas comes up a lot in it.
0: Okay.
1: But I've only heard it about three or four times on your station.
0: Just going up to the news, is it? Is that when you hear it most?
1: No, during the day, probably, as a fill-in. Might have been as going up to the news. I can't quite recall it, you know, because it all blows into one programmed when you're out here in radio listening land. But what I wanted to say also, Jim, was that... a couple of weeks ago now, the announcement was made in New Zealand about Watties sort of giving up the ghost, as it were. And it was a big shock and surprise to a lot of people. Could have even been 3 weeks ago now. But anyway, in the last couple of weeks, and what surprised me, the amount of TV advertising Watties have done, all about their different foods and quite full-on advertisement. It wasn't just a brief ad. And I thought, hang on now, I thought they were all supposed to be giving it all up.
0: But right, I think I might have seen one of those. It looks like it's quite a... poured a lot of money into it.
1: Yes, that's what I said, like that. It was a big full-on advertisement. It wasn't a sneaky little quiet one where you didn't know who the hell the advertisement was all about. But it was Watties and a lot of their different products, even things like baked beans and other bits and pieces and people, you know, and eating it and enjoying it and all this sort of carry on. So I was quite surprised with that. And also in the last couple of weeks, there was a lot of talk on your station there about coffee and different coffees and all that. And while all that was going on, I may have either read it in the newspaper or heard it on the radio news, and it said something or other about Greg's coffee was going to be finishing. Have you heard anything about that?
0: I think was that based in Dunedin?
1: I don't know.
0: I did see something a while ago that, Dunedin was listing a few of the things that it had lost, and one of them was Greg's.
1: That's right, yes, you're on to it, yeah. I couldn't recall how it came about, but you're right, the advert did mention, the story mentioned two or three or four different sort of things, and then as an outro it sort of said, oh, and Greg's was finishing as well. Sort of said that, but I haven't seen anything in the newspaper about it, so I don't know. And with other songs, Tammy Nielsen, the New Zealand singer, she won the top thing in the last week, didn't she? Top country singer.
0: Oh, right, because they had the thing down at Gore, yes.
1: Yeah, she's originally from Canada, and I've spoken to her a few times here in Hamilton. she made guest appearances, as it were, on the Sunday afternoon at Sky City, Hamilton. And one day she sang the song there, and afterwards I went up to her and congratulated her. And the song, because in the last year or a couple of years, she sung what I call very boisterous songs, right, which don't give her voice the excellent quality what she's capable of. And anyway, when she was singing in Hamilton here, in the Sky City casino there, she sang the song Crazy, which was a big-time world hit for Patsy Cline. And old Willie Nelson, him originally wrote it, which, you know, a few years ago when I found out that he wrote it, quite surprised me because he's a bit of an old hard case joker. And this song is such a beautiful song, Crazy, by Tammy Nelson. And I said to her here in Hamilton, I said, her voice was the closest I've ever heard to Patsy Cline. And that.
0: Oh.
1: And anyway, I'm still hanging on here in Hamilton with my old telephone. Now, Wednesday, what's today? What are we into now? Saturday. Yeah, Wednesday late in the evening, I picked up my phone to use it. And when I rang through the number, you know, it sort of goes, you know, quite a few did-did-dits, you know, carrying on to get the full numbers. It just sort of did half of the and then stopped.
0: Oh.
1: And I tried it a few times, and then I tried a local Hamilton number, and it did the same thing. So I knew it wasn't just the 0800 number to you people. And that carried on, and the next morning, so on the next day, which was Thursday, just a few days ago, I called down to Spark office here in Hamilton, but they're a retail place. And, you know, you can't get in touch with any repair person or a person for faults and that. Because if your phone doesn't work, you can't bloody ring them. So,
0: there is that.
1: I went down to see.
0: Now, look, I've got a whole bunch of people, including Mikey. That song, yep, they've identified the song that you were talking about.
1: Yes.
0: And it's a song called Choosin' Texas. Okay,
1: yes.
0: Choosin Texas, and the artist is Ella Langley, E-L-L-A, Ella Langley.
1: Ella, I'm just going to write this down.
0: Ella Langley.
1: And it says Choosin
0: Texas. C-H-O-O-S-I-N, Choosin.
1: And the name is Anna.
0: Ella,
1: oh yeah. Ella who?
0: Langley.
1: Oh, yeah, Langley, sorry.
0: That's all right. L-A-N-G-L-E-Y.
1: Yeah, that's right. Yeah, oh, that's very, very good then, yes.
0: So,
1: yeah, so
0: you've answered that.
1: Yeah, that's good. Yeah, so just finishing off with this telephone business.
0: Yep.
1: Spark, you know, have got no place you can contact again. Where I've been going in is their retail place, and the chaps, the people here aren't real technicians or anything. But one chap put me on to, he said, when you go home to try this, and it was the modem box, he said. So, in other words, originally my modem box works, and then it died, you know, on Wednesday. When I get home, this chap told me, turn the power off for about a quarter of an hour on it,
0: yeah,
1: and then turn it back on. And I did that thinking, oh, this will be bloody hopeless. And lo and behold, it worked okay. So
0: yeah. I've done that so many times, different computers over the years.
1: I was just going to say with computers, I can't think of the word, what a crock that is, when they're producing things now which work okay, and then if it stops working, and you turn the electricity off, and miraculously,
0: it comes
1: when you
0: back.
1: Turn it on, it comes right.
0: Yeah.
1: Well, yeah, I'm thinking, I don't want to think, oh, gee, isn't that wonderful? You know, it's all working. No, it's not, because it shouldn't behave like that.
0: No,
1: it shouldn't be able to come, if it goes crook, it shouldn't be able to come right by turning the power off and then turning it on.
0: But thankfully it does, Calvin, and I'm going to have to say goodbye. I've got to play some commercials, so I will do the goodbyes this time, shall I?
1: Yes, you shall, Jim.
0: Okay. Oh, before you go though, hold on, there's text here. Heinz Waddy's own Greggs. Oh, okay. Heinz Wattie's own Greggs ceased production due to costs, etc., says Donald from Oamaru. Yeah. Okay, there you go.
1: That's what the tie-up was with Wattie's and Greggs. Good on you, Jim, and I'll say again goodbye to you. Bye-bye.
0: All right. Cheers, mate. Thank you for that. Quickly, the cricket. England 213 for 8 now, 214 for 8. England lead New Zealand by 241 runs. 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
0: ZB, here we go. Alison, good morning.
8: Hello. Yes, I agree that Texas song with Ali Langley is very, very, very good. It's on quite a lot, isn't it, that one, often coming up to the news, but I'll say it is a very good song. I actually rang up the other day talking about Tammy Nielsen when Minty was at Monday and requested the one that she sings with Willie Nelson. What a good duet that was. Calvin mightn't have liked it, but she does some good duets. She won the one at the award with the one Neon Cowgirl, I think. Well, that's the one she sings with Neil Finn. And talking of duets, then I ask another one. I never got my other ones in MIDI. I can't be greedy because I also asked for Patsy Cline and Jim Reeves. Have you ever been lonely? Now, that's it's an old one, that one, but it's a wonderful duet. Well, I think it's really good. They mix very well together. Suzanne Prentice also does the Patsy Cline. She's very good because I went to the Christchurch Town Hall many years ago when they had a threesome there. They had the chap that did the Roy Orbison, Eddie Lowe, I think it was, yeah.
0: And, oh, okay, yeah.
8: And Suzanne did Patsy Cline, and John Grinnell did Jim Reeves. And all did their separate ones. They didn't do so many duets that time, just the separate ones. But I do know that John Grinnell and Suzanne Prentice did that one I'm talking about. They did it, as I would say, as good as the originals of Jim Reeves and Patsy Cline. But anyway,
0: that's a big call. That's a very big call.
8: Yes, it's a very big call, yes. But
0: you're right. I mean, he did have that sort of that sort of voice.
8: Very good, yes.
0: That tone.
8: And they danced to it. They were on TV once on the Good Morning program years ago, and Suzanne Prentice and John Grinnell, and they were dancing to the dressed up in the old clothes, dancing to that song. I couldn't believe it. Just fantastic is what I would say on that one. I was just going to say about the cricket. I can't quite work out what's happening now. The last night on the news, they talked about the New Zealand was still batting at that stage, and they had to get a lot more runs. Now, they must have finished that first part now, and this is the second day, and the next part of that now, are they? Phillips was batting, and they said, Glenn Phillips, they said he's got to get a lot of runs now because they need to catch up. Well, he must have, you don't know what he got in the end, do you? No,
0: no,
8: you can't
0: I
8: tell
0: don't.
8: From your system, no. So it must be into the next part. I do know the first day there, the New Zealand chap got a lot of wickets, didn't he? Kyle Jameson. And he'd had to come back from injury. He took got about 5 wickets there. But then they batted, the other team, also, they're batting away there, and whatever it was. And some chap, England, got 3 wickets, and it made an over or something in one of those overs. It couldn't

0: yeah.
1: For first timers.
0: Yes, yeah. I didn't realize, they didn't say that very well at the start. I think that chap, well, the one that looks like 10 years old, Simeon Brown, comes on and he should keep off the social media. They talk about children staying off it. Well, he should stay off it because he definitely came on there and said, all mothers are getting this, and he put it all wrong across there, didn't he? I think if anyone, it should be, it doesn't matter which one or two or three, everyone should get 3 days. It shouldn't just be once for the first time because people having their second child, they've got other children looking after. They need just as much help, I would say. So I agree that everyone should get it there every time, yeah.
1: Right, okay. Well, they're hoping under the people don't know what we're talking about. This is an initiative announced last week before last by the government. So new mums, they can get 3 days in hospital, which I thought was surprising. I thought they already could.
0: Yeah.
1: As they roll it out, though, it will then apply to all mums.
0: After that's good. And then this delay came on the other day on the about the 3 days bereavement. I thought that Sheena that came on, she came on Canterbury Mornings, and also she came on. On the TV as well. What a wonderful thing. She's trying to get a petition now to get people to get up to 10 days or whatever, depending overseas of getting a lot more than what we get here.
1: Oh, yes, I heard a little bit about that during the week.
0: Yeah, very good. She's on Canterbury Mornings the other morning. She'd lost a daughter 4 or 5 years ago in a car accident, and she was self-employed, and she struggled. It's a lot of things to do in 3 days, and your brain's foggy, and you've got so many things to do, ranging things. If not nearly enough, they get 10 days Australia, I think, in 12. And something Portugal and France are all getting so many more days. She's getting a petition, taking it to Parliament to get that signed. I think that she's doing a very good thing, whatever she's doing there, and very emotional. Actually, the first time I've ever seen an interview on that breakfast program where the interviewer hasn't laughed and giggled the whole time before the interview. It was a serious interview, and I thought Sheena spoke so very well, is what I would say there. Fantastic.
1: Wonderful.
0: Whatever she's trying to do. She's trying to help other people now because she's been in a predicament herself and realises that people need a lot more time than 3 days. Yeah, and I agree with her.
1: So do I. Because I thought industry average would have been at least a week.
0: At least a week. But now Philly Sue and Sharp are going to have something next week when they come back. People are grieving for he's about to have goldfish. Well, you can grieve for anything. It doesn't have to be a human. It can be an animal. It can be anybody, really. anything can set you off. The late Queen, I actually went through a sort of process there. That affected me quite a lot because I never knew some of my grandparents very well because they died before I was born. And I sort of connected up with her like a grandmother, really. Well, you do grieve at times for all different sorts of things. It doesn't actually have to be a person in your own family necessarily. You can grieve for all sorts of things, you know.
1: Yes, so true. People very need true. Help.
0: But,
1: all right.
0: But definitely you need a lot more than 3 days because there's so much to do and your brain is not functioning. And arranging funerals and music, and you've got a lot of things to do with solicitors and all sorts of things. And 3 days, you can't do anything in 3 days. It's hopeless. Yeah, okay,
1: thank gotcha. You.
0: Cheers, bye.
1: All right, cheers, Alison, bye.
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3: News Talk ZB, it's 4:28. Now, where are we going, where are we going, where are we going? We are going to Pete. Yes, Pete. How about that one? Hi, Pete. Good morning.
4: Good morning. Good show this morning, Jim. You did a great job.
3: Oh, good stuff.
4: Hey, I rang you about 3 weeks ago at my biopsy for my skin cancer. I rang you up.
3: Yes.
4: I said, I'll ring you back.
3: Yep.
4: I got the results back the other day. All clear. Thank God for that.
3: Oh, wow.
4: So I'm quite grieved about that.
3: Yeah, I bet.
4: So I was quite concerned about it. You're sitting really waiting for results to come back and not say, no. Thank God it wasn't melanoma. Like, no, you're clear now. So, yeah. Getting back to Jan. Did you say she's going to get a power cut off in 7 days?
3: Well, this is what she was talking about, was it last weekend? Yeah, she's been told by her power company that the power's going to be cut off for 7 days, which I think is extraordinary.
4: Well, I can tell you, so I was moving house about 3 years ago in Palmerston North, and I was on Pulse. They go through right there. So anyhow, they're going to cut my power off, $250 to cut my power off, and I threw it towards her. I really flipped. I said, "Oh, how dare you treat a pensioner like this?" And I'm in my 70s, and they started to argue with me, and different people were getting back to me all the time. I said, "No, bugger this." So I rang up Lou Finlay, Grey Power in Palmerston North.
3: Yep.
4: And he said, "Leave that to me." He sorted it out for me. He said, "Don't worry," and I got an apology from them.
3: Oh.
4: And they mucked it up. It wasn't meant to happen. So there you go. So Grey Power, Jan, if you're listening, Grey Power do a lot. If you just get in contact with Grey Power, whoever you are. Or Hamilton or whoever you are, and they will.
3: Whanganui.
4: They'll look into it. Yeah, yeah. So that's very interesting, eh? You know, this power companies there just bully you, and I know, bugger this. No, I'm going to put my foot down, and I've got it. So, yeah. Also, I'm a retired butcher. You know, you're talking, I'm just an old warning, actually. You're talking about lamb early on this morning. I remember the old days in the butcher shop, we used to have a grade chart on the wall. Do you remember that? Before your time or not? No, well, it used to be a chart. You used to all your grades, like lamb, pork, and that, and all your first grade, second grade, blah, blah, blah, all that manufacturing grade. Well, you don't see that now. All the lambs in supermarkets and butcher shops, well, even supermarket, we went to the supermarket last time, and 2 years ago, and you never see any stripes on the sheep anymore now, lamb stripe or hogget double line for a red stripe for a hogget or a second for a blue for a second. That will be interesting. You don't see that now. I used to cut a lamb and I always knew it wasn't a real lamb because you couldn't cut through the leg, the pelvic bone, the bone itself, for the leg at the top, and you cut the leg in half, it wouldn't cut. And I thought, that's mutton. Because you knew straight away. Because lamb has got a very soft bone when you cut it, really okay. Soft. And years ago, when I was in apprenticeship, I was in Cross Brothers in Croatia, in Colombo Street. And not there anymore, with the earthquake and all that. And we used to split lambs down with our steak knife because the bone was so soft. And we used to sell the sides of lamb about $6, I think it was, for a side of spring lamb. Now, you can't get spring lamb now in butcher shops or supermarkets. It's just the gradient's just all up the what now. And like pork, now you get 65% of pork is imported from overseas.
3: I know, this is really disturbing. So much pork. I first learned about this a year or so ago, and the pork producers here, they've been crying foul about this for years, and I'm agreeing with them.
4: Well, I see a lot of stuff like bad butcher leather shops are still open. Like on the packet, you said it had Finland on the bottom. You can look on the bottom. And I'll tell you what, the pork tastes better than New Zealand pork when it was frozen. Don't you thought it out? Nothing wrong with it. You just score it. But it's just a surprise in what it is. We used to make black puddings. And I used to go to the freezer works. In fact, that Belfast freezer works not there anymore now. And I used to have to go and get all the blood in the buckets. You know, the blood out of the beef. And I used to love going down there and all this, and April was on. No hats those days. It was pretty laid back those days. You wouldn't do it now. And we used to put citric acid in the bucket. Now, this is to stop the blood getting congealed, And I'm like, you know, God, I guess it'll get released. And I used to go into the slaughterhouse with the buckets, and I'd be the first one to come through the lot, and I'd stick the cattle, and I'd put my bucket under the desk, and the bucket would come out, and I'd put my lid on top. Okay. So anyhow, I got back to work, and I thought, oh, shit, where's this bloody blood coming from? The lid, they cut off one of the buckets. So I must have... It was all down Colombo Street in Christchurch.
3: Oh, no.
4: I went to work, and it was a big trail of blood. And I was constant, what the hell have I done now? I got the hell for that. But no, they were good days. They really were good days, the old butchering days. But now it's all changed. A lot of it's like supermarkets now. You might cut about, some of them do about eight lambs, six pigs, and all the rest is all carton stuff now. And some of the carton stuff you get, it's not the same. It's not, you know, it's there's something about it. But it's all right, but, you know, but what you buy, but at the end of the day. But no, they were really, really good days, the apprenticeship days. And I'm retired now. I'm retiring. I've got in the senior now, and I'm going through, I've got other procedure coming through very soon. I've got to go to the hospital to get my nose scraped out. I've got very bad breathing. I can't breathe through my nose properly. So I've got to get it scraped out. It's not going to be a very nice procedure.
3: No, that doesn't sound very attractive at all.
4: No. No, I saw a doctor yesterday. He said, I hope you get it sorted, because I was pretty crook. I'm still pretty crook from the old. Yesterday I was quite bad. And he said, no, mate, we've got to get this sorted out. You can't breathe through your nose all the time and not your mouth. And so they'll just put a camera up my nose. That's not going to be very, very nice. And they'll scrape it out, and hopefully it might help the issue of breathing. Hopefully it does anyway. But anyhow, John, that's been a good show, mate. You do a great job. And we look forward to your check this time.
3: All right. Okay. So, keep in touch, Pete.
4: Okay, mate. See you, mate. See
3: you.
4: Bye.
3: Yes, see you. Thank you. The argument, I suppose, for the New Zealand meat producers is they are bound by all sorts of welfare rules and regulations that these overseas pork producers aren't. And because of that, they can land the pork here quite cheap, because they grow it quite cheap. And it just hurts local. And I haven't bought a roast pork in forever. I don't. The only pork I eat's bacon. Can't really bring myself to eat pork chops or anything anymore. But I sort of do understand exactly where the local pork producers are coming from. I got a talkback caller said that they got some, might have been a ham product, and it basically just said made from local and imported products, and it listed something like 14 countries where this pork could have come from. So the consumer had no idea at all where the pork was coming from. News talks, there'd be a couple of spare lines there. It is 24 minutes to 5.
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3: Newstalk ZB. James, good morning.
10: Oh. Hey, good morning, Jamie. How are you?
3: You all right, James? How are things with you, bud?
10: Yeah, pretty good. What's the quickest score at the moment, mate? What's going on?
3: Stand by. according to Crick Info.

0: It's 225 for nine.
1: Oh, wow. Okay.
0: 225 for nine. So England now lead New Zealand 252 runs.
1: Did we throw them back into batting again? Because they... Yeah, did we put the bat...
0: Oh, maybe the English did.
1: Yeah, because...
0: Maybe the English put us back into bat or put New Zealand back into bat.
1: Oh, yeah. Oh, well. Hopefully we'll do well. Well, sounds like we're doing all right, hopefully. I don't know. That's pretty good. Good morning. I just wanted to talk to you about something.
0: Yeah, what would that be?
1: Peter's a hard case. I like Peter. It's quite a hard case. Working in the meat, we used to get our meat from Verkirk's. Remember that? No, Verkirk's? Is that a very good... Do you know that brand at all? Do you know that company?
0: What were they called?
1: Verkirk's.
0: No.
1: Okay. Well, they were this major butcher in Christchurch.
0: Oh, okay.
1: And I think that's what Peter was talking about. Now, what I'm kind of really bugs me, laughing. We used to buy a lot of offal back in the day.
0: Mm-hmm.
1: Now, lamb shanks back in the day, we would get them for less than 20 cents. This is going back in the 70s, lamb shanks. Back then, it was just a bit of meat that got us by. Nobody wanted it.
0: No.
1: And same with, there's another, we used to do a lot of pig's heads. Pig's heads have a lot of meat on them. They really do. We used to get them for less than a dollar. And the amount of meat you can get off of pig's heads is incredible. A lot of offal.
0: Yeah, I've never had a pig's head. The closest I've come to it is I remember being at a supermarket years ago, and the lady in front of me, she had a pig's head that she put on the... I wasn't expecting that.
1: It's quite daunting because I was roasting the pig's heads, right, and to get the meat off it, because what you can do is make really good sandwiches, say, you just pull all the meat off the bone. And my landlord would come around to collect the rent one day, and he's a vegetarian. And here I am basting the pig's heads in the... And he walked in and goes, oh, he just about fainted. And I didn't have the heart to tell him that I was going to eat it. I said it was for the dogs because I had a couple of dogs. I just didn't have the heart to tell him because he was going to have it. I could have sworn he was going to fall over and have a heart attack.
0: Well, I probably would have.
1: Well, back in the day, well, that was that pig's head could make your lunch, your dinner, and breakfast all in one. And for less than $2, we were into it. And our lamb shanks, now you go to a restaurant, they're all fancy as.
0: To buy them, I think they're about $15 each now.
1: Oh, for one?
0: Yeah.
1: Sorry, Mum, but if Mum was still alive, she'd be turning in her grave. She'll kind of, what's going on up there?
0: Yeah, well, I've said many times, I blame television chefs for teaching everybody how to cook lamb shanks to the point where they are in demand. And
1: that's right.
0: And if the TV cooks had not told them, then they would never have known, and we could still be buying them for $2, $3, $4 each.
1: Oh, yeah. Roman was talking the other night, and he was talking about he doesn't like kina. He goes, what's going on with kina? Well, it's the same thing that's just happened with kina. Everybody hated it, right? Now they're putting it into punnets and they're selling them. they're selling them overseas. This, now Kino is just like the ultimate caviar of the sea. Oh, my God. I mean, really?
0: I've never had it, so couldn't comment.
1: Yeah, it's just strange how offal somehow ends up being on the top plates and it costs a fortune. This is over the last few years. We haven't even gotten to the subject we want to talk about, but, oh, it's just great.
0: You've got a minute or two, so you can just wrap it up.
1: I do have 1 minute. Yeah. What gripes me is one, because I'm born and bred here. Born and bred. I didn't choose to be born here, but I am, so I have to love it. Is that the St. John and the fire department are not paid very well, yet we need them every day. I just can't understand why they have to ask for us to pay for them. It's a no-brainer. St. John's and the fire department should be backed by the government, full stop. There's just no arguments there. And if anyone else has got an argument, I'd like to know why you wouldn't want to
0: pay. I think most Kiwis would like them to have more money, but it's a budgetary thing, you know.
1: Yeah, so. Budget. What? Hey, look, in the next 25 years, 30 years, we're still going to be in debt. Hey, Mr. Luxon, stop trying to get us out of debt. We're always going to be in debt. Don't try and be a bad brave. What you're trying to do is just ridiculous.
0: Oh, yeah, New Zealand's been out of debt.
1: It's not going to happen.
0: New Zealand's been debt-free before. So possibly we'll get back there again.
1: Yeah, exactly. What's the point? Think about the people. The people that are here right now. Don't think about 25 years down the track for what you think you're gonna turn New Zealand into. You haven't asked me yet. I haven't been asked what you're doing, or every other New Zealander, in that matter of fact. So please just do the right thing, eh? You know?
0: All right. Okay. Good on you, James. Got to keep moving.
1: Cheers, bye.
0: Okay. Cheers, bye. He's fast. He is fast. News Talks, there'd be a couple of spare lines there. 0800 80 10 80. Might even play that track, Choosing Texas, that Calvin was mentioning. So might play that as we head up to News, Sport and Weather at 5 o'clock. It is 14 minutes to.
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7: Hey, good morning, Jim. How are you?
0: All right. Thank you for asking.
7: Still got a bit of a croaky voice, but it's getting better.
0: It does sound a little bit on the croaky side, that is for sure.
7: I've been hitting it with everything I can. Yeah. I did lose it there for a few days.

0: Well, it was more than a few days, wasn't it?
1: Yeah.
0: But so, you're back, because I remember you kept texting me saying, I've lost my voice somewhere in Wellington.
1: Yep. I lost it all right. So, just sort of changing the topic slightly.
0: Sure.
1: That bill that, they came out of the ballot for New Zealand First a couple of weeks back. That one about defining men and women. That is going to divide this country big time. Because it's going to make so many people illegal.
0: Yeah, so who was proposed? Well, this was ACT, wasn't it? Was it ACT?
1: New Zealand First.
0: Oh, right. Yeah, you said that.
1: Yeah, oh, Winston mooted it last year, but one of his parties has put a bill in and it's come out on the ballot and they've all voted for it to go to the select committee. And there's just so many people that it's going to affect. It's not funny. It goes against our actual human rights.
0: So what will it mean? I mean, I haven't been following it closely. What does it mean?
1: It means anyone that is intersex, they may have been given male on their birth certificate, but they actually female. Well, they have to have male on everything. Same as me. All the transgender, that's transgender woman, transgender men, it affects all of them. It affects people that are non-binary, they don't think themselves as male or female, it affects them. And, the EU has just voted in favour of keeping trans policies in place to make it safe for us all. Trump has voted against it and he's doing everything in his power, basically saying you can beat us up or kill us even over there. He's lost the plot big time regarding transgender people over there. Like they can't serve in the military over there. Even if they got up to captain status, they're out.
0: Yeah, I'd probably be I'd be in favour of that. Who do want to serve in the military? Especially America.
1: Yeah, well,
0: you know?
1: And in the UK they have passed the law, and I heard last week, I think it was, the police are in trouble because they allowed trans woman to use a woman's bathroom.
0: Oh, okay.
1: Where does it end? I don't know. They say it makes it safe for a woman's bathroom. It doesn't. Because it's not transgender women who are going around assaulting women.
0: It's
1: normally genuine males that are doing all that stuff.
0: Yeah, heterosexual males, you're right, yeah.
1: Yeah. And it's a nonsense bill, as I said before. It goes against our human rights. It goes against the Sexual Discrimination Act. And, it's just absolutely rubbish. And I'm actually absolutely fuming over it. I know a lot of other New Zealanders are as well.
0: Okay, yeah, it's something that I don't really, I don't have a good grip on it. But I can understand it being upsetting for somebody like you.
1: Yeah, well, there's thousands of us in New Zealand that it's going to affect. It's not just a handful. A lot of the women, trans women have had surgery. It is major legislation that's going to affect

0: can affect everyone in New Zealand in one way or another.
1: But just because New Zealand First have put this forward doesn't mean to say it's going to become law, right?
0: It's at the Select Committee now.
1: Yeah, but it doesn't mean... But it doesn't necessarily mean it'll become law.
0: No, we just hope it gets voted out.
1: Well, he's got the National Party to get past, you know?
0: Yeah. But,
1: and act.
0: You know, you just don't know what backroom deals they do.
1: No, that's true.
0: that's true. Winston's party, remember?
1: Yeah. All right, Stephanie, we'll keep an eye on it. Yep. You just look after yourself, okay?
0: Yep. Okay, Jim.
1: All right, Steph. Yeah, cheers. Tony, good morning.
2: Good morning. Regarding police officers and weaponry, 20 years ago, 2006, I flew to Germany on a business trip, and we stopped off at Hong Kong for 1 hour, and there was a policeman, an airport policeman, with two guns, one either side. And we looked at him and we thought, oh, my God, just don't even look at him. Just keep walking straight. And that is how powerful visually it has a very powerful effect because each one of those weapons are probably worth about $500 or $2,000 each. They need to be serious weaponry. But... you know, is anyone going to go up and argue with the guy? No, never.
1: I've always worked on the if I'm talking to a policeman who's armed, if I'm travelling, then I am very, very polite.
2: Yeah, so am I. So absolutely, so am I, because then if you're on the same side as the one with the power, then you feel safe, and that's the way I felt walking through the Hong Kong airport. I didn't look at him, but I knew that, hey, there's not going to be any idiot running around with an old shotgun or an old rusty old knife or anything. And that was 20 years ago, 2006. Now listening to the program, I immediately recalled that little episode, and I thought, well, if police officers have guns here in New Zealand, it will totally transform it and put it into a very healthy arena.
1: Yeah, I suppose the argument is that these cops are going out, that they're facing the bad guys all the time, and they really need another level of protection.
2: They certainly do. Yeah, they certainly do, because one day a police officer said to me about, this was 15 or 20 years ago also, he said, I said to him, do you like your job? And he said, there can be very, very good days, but there can be very, very bad days.
1: Yeah.
2: And the woman police officer who was also in the car, they gave me a list because I had a flat tire on the side of the bloody motorway. But anyway, she said the same. She said, one day can be like heaven, the next day can be like hell. And I said, why hell? She said, if there's three or four little kids in a family and they're getting battered and bruised, and it's so upsetting that she said she just about feels like, you know, sitting down and crying and in front of them, but she's not allowed to because that's not her job. And she doesn't want to do that, but she said that's how she feels. And that's how I would feel. I mean, if I saw a family and they had three or four little kids and they were all battered and bruised. And
1: I think a bad day for a cop would be a very, very, very bad day. You know, sort of barely manageable for somebody like me.
2: Yeah, definitely. I wouldn't be able to manage it. But I think, well, good on them. They should be on double or triple the wage that they're on, because without them, it'd be sheer mayhem. I mean...
1: Yeah, absolutely. Lawlessness.
2: Yep.
1: Tony, lawlessness.
2: Yeah, lawlessness. Okay, correct. Yeah. But you've got a great program.

0: Congratulations to your radio station for winning those awards. And that means a lot. And I think it really means a lot to a lot of us Kiwis.
1: Oh, good.
0: And there's a lot of us out here that listen to your station, I would say.
1: Yeah, I just wonder how often listeners actually pay attention to any awards that a radio station would win. But anyway, well, I'm coming up to the news and things, Tony. Gonna have to bail on it, but call again.
0: Okay.
1: I'm sure you will.
0: Thank you very much.
1: All right, bud.
0: Thank you very much.
1: Cheers, Tony. Have a wonderful Sunday. News is next.
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9: In this update, Air Chatham's is backing up its tricky decision to halt flights between Kapiti Coast and Auckland from the end of July. It says the recent rise in fuel costs comes on top of already high operating costs for things like aircraft maintenance and air traffic control. Aircraft currently serving Kapiti will be redeployed to Air Chatham's other routes. CEO Dwayne Emeny says while the service is important, there wasn't huge demand for it.
10: There was not a lot of flights. We sort of catered really to the business end of town, early flights out and late flights in.
9: The government's taking advice on potentially refining the Official Information Act. Documents released by the Ministry of Justice show requests for official information have increased nearly 400% since 2016. Senior political reporter Azaria Howell has more.
11: Ministry of Justice officials said the minister, Paul Goldsmith, was interested in reforms on efficiency and cost effectiveness. Forecast costs of OIAs are set to gradually increase by $22 to $34 million each financial year. Goldsmith says no decisions have been made.
9: The Green Party's condemning the government for cutting funding for food banks when demand has never been higher. This year's budget extends the current $15 million allocation in annual support for food secure communities for one more year before cutting it by $7 million. Co-leader Marama Davidson says even government agencies rely on these services.
12: Work and Income keep referring families to these community food banks, to these community food supports, while these very community organisations are being starved of funding.
9: The Drug Foundation's praising a crackdown on nitrous oxide, which kicks into gear today. People sometimes inhale the air from cream charges or canisters known as NANGs to get high. Importers will now need approval from the Director General of Health to bring nitrous oxide into the country, and it can only be used for catering and supporting medicines. Emily Ansell reports.
13: NZ Drug Foundation Executive Director Sarah Helm says the new measures are reasonably balanced and focus on the biggest issue, larger canisters. She says these can lead to people taking too much, which can cause nerve damage, paralysis or psychosis.
9: The Department of Internal Affairs is warning of more illegal poker games being linked to organised crime. Last year, it executed 9 search warrants, uncovering a mixture of above-ground commercial and covert operations in Auckland. Some charges have been laid, with more expected. Internal Affairs Gambling Director Vicky Scott says there

0: are a number of links between the various parties.
1: There's some overlap, there's some copycat offending, there's some indications that they are sharing information and operating models with one another. So it is quite complex. It's a bit of a web of connections.
0: And suggestions, overconfident middle-aged men could be partly to blame for a rise in the number of gym injuries. ACC received just over 67,000 new gym and fitness injury claims last year, a rise from 45,000 a decade ago. Costs for these claims spiked to around $72 million compared to about $26 million in 2015. Exercise New Zealand CEO Richard Beddy says 40 to 50-year-old men make up a lot of this.
2: We think because quite often people, if they're new back to exercise, they kind of have this mindset as, well, I used to be able to do this, so I can do this, and they potentially go a little bit too hard.
0: The Hurricanes have set up a home Super Rugby semi-final next Saturday after blowing the Brumbies back to Canberra. The Hurricanes scored 9 converted tries with first 5 Ruben Love perfect off the tee to win 66-12. In basketball's NBL, and Franklin Bulls guard Carter Witt has nailed a game-winning buzzer beater to trump the Otago Nuggets 94-93 in Dunedin. Witt's fadeaway from the elbow took him to a game-high 28 points. And the Football Ferns take on Haiti in a maiden football fixture between the women's sides and Spain this morning, days after the All Whites lost 4-0 to the Haitian men. Kickoffs at 4 a.m. That's sport. I'm Nina Burton.
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8: 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The forecast, Northland south to the Kapiti coast, including the central high country. Showers, some heavy, possible thunderstorms in the west, Coromandel and the Bay of Plenty. Rain with heavy falls, possible thunderstorms easing to showers early this morning. Gisborne and Hawke's Bay, rain clearing to isolated showers. Wellington, Wairarapa, Marlborough, Nelson and Buller, showers, some heavy. The Grey District, Westland and Fiordland, showers becoming isolated. Canterbury, scattered showers clearing for a time this afternoon. Otago and Southland, showers developing, some heavy with hail. And for the Chathams, rain, possibly heavy and thundery at times, easing to showers during the afternoon.
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8: Newstalk ZB coming up 7 minutes past five. It is Saturday, June 6. Very good morning. We're here. We've got 20-odd minutes of open line talk back left. Yeah, but 20. Anyway, we do have spare lines as well. The phone number, 0800 80 1080. If you'd like to text, it's 9292. And the email is jim@newstalkzb.co.nz. Now, there's been something in the cricket that's happened. New Zealand are batting, and I think they've got 254 to win. So, yeah, New Zealand has to get 254 to win. Not quite sure. There's no live pictures at the moment.

0: Yeah, I'll keep an eye on that anyway. I'll get to it. I will definitely get to it. Just wouldn't mind talking about the act and the school uniform story that broke yesterday. Quite interesting because something does have to happen. Uniforms can be horrendously expensive for some families, especially if you've got more than one or two kids at school, even primary school apparently. And so ACT have come up with an idea that they hope will bring down the cost of school uniforms. I'll just go through the details at some point. But meantime, Albie, good morning.
1: Hey, Jim. Tough morning to you.
0: Yeah, you too, Albie.
1: Yeah, yeah. We've got a big game here tonight in Christchurch. The Blues versus the Crusaders. And it's the old grudge match, you know.
0: Yes, yes, I can imagine.
1: It was sold out in 20 minutes.
0: Really?
1: Yep, yep. Absolutely chocker. And it'll be the real exciting game to watch, Jim, because we've always had this rivalry between, you know, down south and the Blues for the Crusaders seem to be very strong, especially out in the wing, and defence and attack, so it'd be worthwhile putting a bet on.
0: Ah. And who, obviously you're a Crusaders man, so you would put a dollar or two on?
1: I have to be a little bit one-eyed, but you do have your favourites, you know?
0: Yep. Will you be watching it?
1: Be fun?
0: Will you be watching it?
1: I'll go down to the local pub and watch it. And, you know, it starts about 7:05 or something like that.
0: Something like that, yep.
1: Yeah, yeah. And buying food, Jim, I buy a big lump of corned beef and I cook that in pressure cooker and I have mustard sauce, mustard sauce on it, and you can have Yorkshire puddings with it.
0: Really?
1: And vegetables. Oh, it's a terrific meal. But that piece of meat will last you probably 5-6 days in sandwiches. You know, it's a nice morsel.
0: Yes, I've been, a request has gone in from a friend of mine. I tend to cook her dinner once a week at her place, and she is really keen on corned beef. Soon as it's winter, corned beef. So, at some point, maybe this coming week or the week after, I will do that for her.
1: Yeah, about carrying guns, Jim.
0: Yeah,
1: cops. You know, a dog in the back. They go around by themselves, but they carry a Glock by their side. And I remember going to the airport years ago and seeing the people letting people into the country, and they had guns on their side. And I always looked thinking, oh, Christ, that's unusual. But it wasn't unusual. It was quite the done thing, you know?
0: Yeah, well, when you first travel and you see police, young police, with sidearms, with, you know, guns in a holster, it does take a little bit to get used to, doesn't it?
1: Yes, yes. Yeah, but I go, say, sit in the VP local here and buy a big large drink of banana-flavoured milk, and I'll sit there drinking it, and a cop will come in with a dog cop, you know, and he had a Glock on his side. So I always ask him if he's used it yet, and he says, not yet.
0: Oh, yes. And are you there with Barney?
1: Yes.
0: Of course.
1: He's out for the monk. And I don't know where that saying comes from.

0: on Jim. Out to the Monk.
1: No, I'm not familiar with that.
0: Yeah, but some people can actually talk into their phones, and the saying out to the Monk, you know, what the meaning is, how long we've had the meaning, but it means, you know, you're asleep, you know what I mean?
1: Now, I've just had a text from Donna saying, please tell Albie kickoff for the Seders today is 4 p.m., not 7. Ooh.
0: Oh, that's correct. Yes, yes. You tell her, thank you very much.
1: Well, you can tell her, because Donna, thank you very much from Albie and myself.
0: Thank you, Donna. Well, definitely will be down at the local pub watching that. And actually, I had it on my mind it was 4, but quite often used to the games at, you know, 7:05, etc. But yeah, no, that's really cool. Thank you very much, Donna.
1: Yeah, well, it's a perfect time to have a beer at your local and watch the footy.
0: Well, I drink shandy.
1: Have a couple of shandies. Good on you.
0: Yeah. I'll let you carry on, Jim. It's been good talking to you, and congrats on the superb job you fellas have been doing.
1: Oh, cheers, Arab. Like I said before, I'm just wondering how many people actually care that ZB is voted Station of the Year, you know, and I don't know. I really... You know, it means something to the industry, but whether it means anything to the wider community, I do wonder.
0: No, we care, Jim.
1: Oh, good.
0: Us ringers that call in quite often, you can recognise them. We all care.
1: Great. Okay, now I've had another text come in saying, kickoff is at 4:35. So there you go.
0: Oh, yeah. Oh, that'd be an awesome game to watch, Jim.
1: Yeah, I won't be seeing it, but I will know the result once I get back here. All right, cheers, Albie. Happy days.
0: Thank you very much. Bye-bye.
1: Okay, bye-bye. Thank you for that. Hold on. Yeah, we just might do this.

0: News Talk ZB, a big moment coming up for the McLaren Formula One race team at Monaco this weekend, or Monaco. Grand Prix number 1000 for McLaren. Bob McMurray worked for McLaren for around 30 years. He's been to Monaco many, many, many times. After the break, Bob McMurray talks McLaren racing with Darcy Waldegrave. That's next. News Talk ZB, 16 past 5.
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0: to make sense of the headlines, to understand what's at stake, and to stay connected to what really matters. 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
1: Our most prestigious race on the F1 calendar takes place this weekend, the Monaco Grand Prix. On top of that, this is the important thing, it's set to be Grand Prix number 1,000 for the McLaren Racing team. A bloke I know who you'll be very familiar with is Bob McMurray, team member with McLaren for 30 years. He joins us now to look at the Grand Prix, but I'd say predominantly I'd like to talk about McLaren because I'm a wee bit of a fanboy. Evening, Bob. McLaren around for 1,000 races. That's an astonishing fact. It's big as belief, does it not?
2: It does, Darcy, and it's only second to Ferrari in the number of Grand Prix wins and Grand Prix generally. So, you know, it is a remarkable feat. And especially this weekend, it's Monaco, where McLaren have won more races than anybody else or any other team at Monaco. And it's only at Monaco because two races were cancelled because of Trump's folly going on in the Middle East. And otherwise it would have been a Bahrain or something like that, which would have still been a great 1,000, but especially to hold it at Monaco, the glamour centre of Formula One. You know, it's serendipitous, really, isn't it? It's a wonderful weekend for them.
1: How much time did you spend watching a winning McLaren car at Monaco? Did you catch any of those?
2: Yeah, I'd say so. probably about McLaren have won Monaco 16 times. Senna won 6. I was there for all of those. The 16, probably down 40. I can't remember now. Quite a lot, Darcy. And I went to Monaco 34 times and I didn't like the first one, didn't like the last one. But it's not about that, is it? It is just about the most remarkable record in Formula One. And you've got to shy it up to Ferrari all the time because Ferrari hold all the numbers, but McLaren have the most wins at Monaco, and Ferrari with 16, and Ferrari only have 9. So, yeah, it is a great, great achievement from a team that was founded in the very early 60s by a man called McLaren right here in New Zealand, and that name has gone on through all of those owners, if you like, through all of those managers, and it is still McLaren at the front. And it's just, I think it's remarkable, frankly.
1: And it's still got the stylized Kiwi. That's the logo. It's still there. And that catches some people by surprise when you tell them, doesn't it?
2: Stylized Kiwi you're thinking of is not. It's actually a swoosh. It's a McLaren brand, and it's been there for many years, and it developed from the old chevrons they used to have and all that sort of thing. But McLaren always carry a flat-footed Kiwi on the car somewhere.
1: So but that looks like a stylized Kiwi, doesn't it?
2: Yeah,
1: that swoosh,
2: it does.
1: You know? I mean, I'll take that. Can't we take that?
2: Well, you can take it if you like, but I know the history of it. So let's talk fact here, not fiction.
1: Hey, I'm a broadcaster, mate. I don't ever let the truth get in the way of a good story. You think about the changes that Formula One and McLaren has been through since they debuted, since they first started racing. The cars, well, there's no similarity except kind of an engine powered by gas and a whole lot of tyres. I mean, that's about it, isn't it?
2: About right. The engines were in the back when Bruce first started with the M2B. In fact, Darcy, I'll leap right up to the future. Yesterday, Mika Häkkinen drove around Monaco in Bruce's original M2B, which is an absolutely beautiful racing car. And if you can catch that on YouTube or whatever, just see the difference in size between then and now and what a racing car really should look like, I guess, compared to now. But don't forget, McLaren was more than just Formula One. I mean, Bruce and Denny, they absolutely decimated the opposition in Can-Am racing. They were an Indy car. McLaren have won Indy car in the early days. They've won just about everything except nothing. All those big three things they won, Indy, Formula One, and Le Mans with these sports cars. So it is a team, it is a factory, it is an organisation that has pretty much conquered every Everest there is in Formula One, pretty much. Some to do, I know, what they call the Triple Crown in one year, but I think Zak Brown is looking at that as well. So that record, it ain't going nowhere. It's going to be

0: was a very much wider area. And when they started to go around what is now Rathcass and what they call the station hairpin, there's no station there anymore, it's miles away. But that was very much wider. So smaller cars, wider track. There was a lot of racing there, a lot of racing going on.
1: And you can hear the full interview with Bob McMurray on the ZB website. Okay, just briefly, the ACT Party now campaigning on bringing down the absolutely ridiculous cost of school uniforms. It would limit all state schools to 3 compulsory branded items and ensure generic items such as shorts, pants, skirts and socks were available from retailers like The Warehouse and Kmart. ACT Education spokeswoman Laura McClure predicted such a move would save families around $250 per child each year. She says some state schools require those uniform items to be bought from a single supplier at a higher cost than the widely available alternatives. She says we fund state schools to deliver education, not to force parents to pay more than they need for basic clothing. So, interested to see where this one goes. Now, this is, was it Choosing Texas from Ella Langley? Calvin brought this up earlier on in the morning.

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4: Good morning, it's 5:30. I'm Kalia Strong. Global affairs will be front and centre as the Prime Minister meets with his Australian counterpart today. Chris Luxon is in Queensland for the annual Australia-New Zealand Leaders Meeting with Anthony Albanese. They're expected to focus on enhancing economic and defence ties. NZ Herald Deputy Political Editor Adam Pearce says they'll chat about the Middle East and fuel supply.
5: Another issue that will probably rear its head is this issue over some New Zealand MPs that China has sanctioned for visiting Taiwan.
4: Police are urgently looking for a man who hasn't returned to prison after being released on compassionate grounds. An arrest warrant has been issued for 36-year-old Royal Hawea, who police warn must not be approached. Anyone with information about his whereabouts is urged to call 111. Hopes getting a warrant of fitness for your brain could become as common as getting one for your car. Auckland University of Technology is recruiting participants who've had head knocks at any point in their lives for a study. Participants will be examined for factors that impact brain health, including blood pressure, diabetes and physical activity. Researcher Mackenzie Kernan says understanding the risks mean people can improve their health.
6: So something as simple as getting glasses, getting your blood pressure under control, keeping your cholesterol low. Lots of things that we're often told this is important for your general health, but we don't actually think about it too much as being important for our brain health.
4: State Highway 35 on the North Island's East Cape remains closed between Hicks Bay and Te Araroa due to heavy rain overnight. It's set to reopen at 8 a.m. Nearby State Highway 2 through the Waiweka Gorge will close at 9 tonight so crews can stabilise the Goldsmith Slip. And coach Stephen Larkham is disgusted by the fashion in which the Brumbies have been booted out of the Super Rugby playoffs. They've been smashed 66-12 by the Hurricanes in their elimination final in Wellington, conceding 9 tries. Larkham's been blunt in regards to the scoreline. And second-seeded Alexander Zverev is only one victory away from raising the French Open trophy. He will play Flavio Cabulli at the final at Roland Garros after Matteo Analdi pulled out of the Italian semi-final match. Matchup due to illness. That's Newstalk ZB News and Sport. It's 5:32. Jim Sneddon is next.

0: That's News Talk ZB News and Sport. It's 5:32. Jim Sneddon is next.
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8: 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The forecast valid till midnight tonight. Northland, south to the Kapiti coast, including the central high country. Showers, some heavy, possible thunderstorms in the west. Coromandel and the Bay of Plenty. Rain with heavy falls, possible thunderstorms easing to showers early this morning. For Gisborne and Hawke's Bay, rain clearing to isolated showers. Wellington, Wairarapa, Marlborough, Nelson and Buller, showers some heavy. For the Grey District, Westland and Fiordland, showers becoming isolated. For Canterbury, scattered showers clearing for a time this afternoon. Otago and Southland, showers developing, some heavy with hail. And for the Chatham Islands, rain possibly heavy and thundery at times, easing to showers during the afternoon.

0: News Talk ZB, 24 minutes to 6. All going well. All Sport Breakfast host out of Canterbury, Leslie Murdoch. Good morning.
1: Morning, Jim.
0: Here we go.
1: Here we go.
0: We're off and running.
1: We are, and it's all go. I can tell you this morning, we are buzzing. There is a heap happening, and we've just had a look at Ben Oliver, who was a 29-year-old cyclist out of Rangiora, yes. Has picked up his second win over in the Tour du Vallonie, which is the Tour of Belgium. Now, this time last week, we were speaking with Laurence Pithy, who was our only entrant in the Tour de France, the last edition. We were expecting him to come in and take this, but Ben Oliver, not only did he get a stage win during the course of this five-stage cycle tour, but he took his second stage win and took the whole tour title. And after his first stage win, which was, I think, actually stage two, he, at the end of the race, it was such an exhausting sprint to the line. At the end, he did a pukana, and it has been captured on social media around the world.
0: What is it?
1: A pukana, you know, where they poke their tongue out and do the little hands shake at the top.
0: Yeah, he did.
1: Anyway, this is over in Belgium, so it quite captured the social media, and he has, not only has he captured the social media over that during the course of the cycle tour, he's now won it. Five stages. It's a tough, tough tour. And I would imagine this is his best thing that's ever happened in his cycling career, because he has been a mountain biker in the past, Ben Oliver. But anyway, we're just picking that up at the moment down here. What else have we got? Well, we, of course, are keeping an eye on the cricket, the Black Caps. At the moment, the last time I looked anyway, they were 19 for one. Chasing that 254 they need to beat England at Lord's. Some pretty amazing performances, even though, you know, obviously the weather's had a say in how this game's going. The pitch on day one, pretty difficult to bat on, really, really difficult. So Kyle Jamieson getting the five-wicket bag out

0: that 140 that England got first up, and then New Zealand bowled out for 113. Kyle Jamieson coming in at number 9, 38 off 29 deliveries, which is he was not out, which is pretty amazing. But Nathan Smith doing the damage for New Zealand with the ball. 226, England were bowled out in their second innings. Nathan Smith taking 6 for 70, and I'm sure Adam or whoever's talking from Wellington will have something to say about that. So that's we're keeping an eye on that as well throughout the course of this morning. Back here today, 3 big sporting events, Crusaders Blues, quarter-final time for them. Everybody will be catching their breath after that 66-12. The Hurricanes were unbelievable last night. So what will the Crusaders Blues bring us in this match? Neither team at full strength. I think the Crusaders out of their squad are missing 15, including All Blacks prop Fletcher Newell out with that knee injury. Will Jordan's out, Tamaiti Williams, Scott Barrett, George Bell.
1: And it's an afternoon game.
0: Yeah, 4:35, sellout, which is pretty cool.
1: Fantastic.
0: But interestingly, across town, there is the Tactics Mystics ANZ Premiership match, and that's set to go at 4 o'clock. So you would think, oh, clash. But they've actually sold out Wolfbrook Arena for that clash, 5,020, I think was the last I had from their management. So that is phenomenal, Jim, that normally if you've got something like that in the city, so one New Zealand stadium at Tikaha is a sellout for the quarterfinal rugby, and then across town there's a sellout for the netball as well. So that's pretty cool. And then also at 4 o'clock at the Alpine Ice Arena, we have got our Canterbury Red Devils, our men's ice hockey team. They're in action against the West Auckland Admirals. They haven't had such a successful season so far, the Red Devils, but they'll be looking to get one back when they take on the Admirals. What else have we got? We're going to shine the light on Tom Newsome. He's only 18 years of age, and last weekend over at Kona, he took the half Ironman victory, and that was against senior men. He beat seniors bigger, better, stronger, but clearly not faster than him. So interestingly, his dad, John, who runs Canterbury Triathlon here, won that same race back in 2017, but Tom's time of 4:11 was much quicker than his dad's back in 2017. So we're going to have a look at him. But man, we've got a bit to get through, and it's exciting times. That's what sport does for you.
1: Anything else?
0: We've got plenty to go on. We're going to have a look at our judokas that we have been selected for Glasgow. There's 4 of them coming out of the Premier Equip Club. So we'll have a chat to one of them.
1: Yes.
0: And heaps. Heaps to go.
1: Excellent. And what's the forecast like for Canterbury?
0: Well, for Sporty Saturday, all the children will be back playing their sport after the King's Birthday weekend where they didn't. Mostly cloudy, a bit of, they're saying maybe the odd shower. Southwesterly's developing in the morning, dying out, but only a high of 13. We're nearly there. We're on 11.
1: Excellent. Good on you.
0: Thank you.
1: Good work, Leslie.
0: Thanks, Jim.
1: Cheers, mate.

0: News Talk CB, 18 minutes to 6, the all-sport breakfast out of Wellington now. Adam Cooper, good morning.
1: Yeah, morning, Jim. How are you?
0: Good. Thank you very much for asking.
1: Very good. Yeah, we'll get into it with Super Rugby. Yeah, great start to the playoffs last night from a Hurricanes perspective and the wet conditions at the stadium in Wellington. And yeah, I think a lot of people picked the Hurricanes to win, Jim, but the fashion in which they did it and the scoreline in the end, 62-12, which I guess you look at that from a competition perspective and you say, is that good for the competition that two teams playing each other in the playoffs are clearly so far apart? But I don't think there'd be anyone in the Hurricanes thinking that sentiment this morning. They'll be delighted with how they performed. I think it might have been a slight concern when the weather became clear that the weather was going to be wet. The Brumbies are obviously, very good at the set piece side of them, but they had some real problems last night. Lineouts going really awry. The scrum was completely dominated and the Hurricanes, despite being very successful this year and strong open attacking play and good conditions, they actually handled the rain and the wind pretty comfortably in their home stadium last night. I mean, it was

0: 17-0 after 15 minutes, 38-7 by half time. So the Brumbies were never really in it. And in fact, Brumbies coach, Wallabies legend Stephen Larkham, he's actually issued an apology saying it was embarrassing and sort of almost apologising to their fans back in the Australian capital because, it was an incredibly one-sided performance. And the Hurricanes are really flexing their muscles. They've obviously led through much of the Super Rugby season, been at that top end of the table, entered in these playoffs this weekend as the top qualifying team. So they got to play the lowest ranked team in the qualifiers, the sixth place Brumbies. And, they played who was in front of them last night and they had a very good win. I don't think the Hurricanes are under any illusion, though, that, next 2 weeks, hopefully, that they, surpass the semis, that the next two will be incredibly tough with Kiwi opponents. I think if you look at the draw, probably the most likely opponent, would be the Blues next weekend for the Hurricanes, which would be a home game, I believe, on Saturday in Wellington next week. That is, of course, if the Blues lose to the Crusaders today, because they'll be the highest ranked lucky loser who gets a second chance. So still a lot of water to go under the bridge in terms of the two games today to determine those opponents. Can't wait for that Crusaders Blues game in Christchurch under the roof. I think we all know how threatening the Crusaders become at this point of the season. And if it's next week, if it's the week after when a possible final is held in Wellington, if the Hurricanes keep winning through, Jim, I think they'll be very nervous. The fan base here will be very nervous of hosting the Crusaders here for the Super Rugby final, given their history and, knowing what they are very, very capable of. So a good win, but two very important weeks to come as the Hurricanes get closer to possibly a second title in their history.
1: Excellent. And also you've got some basketball.
0: Yeah, Wellington Saints back in action at home this weekend, Jim. That's, they've had a few mixed results this season, but overall they're in a pretty strong position in the National Basketball League, of course, heading into this year as reigning champions. 7 wins from 10 games, 4th on the ladder. And they've got a game against the 5th-placed Otago Nuggets at TSB Arena tomorrow afternoon. So we've got pretty terrible weather in Wellington this morning. I believe it's carrying on tomorrow as well. So perfect to head inside and watch some basketball action. And quite exciting on our show this morning, Jim. We're actually announcing on behalf of the Saints someone who's coming back to play for them for the rest of the season. And it will be a very familiar name to people that have followed the Saints, people that have followed basketball in New Zealand, and quite a coup for the Saints getting this particular person back for the rest of the season as they sort of push closer to the playoffs. So we're looking forward to announcing that on our Wellington All Sport Breakfast Show just after 8 this morning.
1: Fabulous. And the summer cricket schedule, what?
0: Yeah, so the New Zealand Cricket through the week announced that all the tours and the venue allocations for all the Black Caps and White Ferns matches for this upcoming summer, Jim. And it's Wellington, I think, is pretty happy with the games we have spread across the stadium for the bigger games, which includes One Dayers and 2020s against India. The Basin Reserve, chosen as one of just the two grounds in New Zealand to get the test matches against India. There are only two of them. I know Cricket Wellington here, when they sort of put a pitch in for the particular games, that a test match against India was right at the top of their list. So I think they would have been pretty disappointed that, New Zealand's oldest cricket ground, most historic and the home of cricket in New Zealand, would have missed out on that. So they are delighted with that. And then the Basin Reserve also hosting a one-dayer against Sri Lanka during the summer, which is actually quite nice, having some white ball international cricket again at the Basin Reserve, mm-hmm. rather than the stadium, which can be quite empty for some of those lesser attended games. But getting 3 matches in this India tour, Jim, will be good. Only one sort of talking point around this, though, is that there's the one-dayer against India at Henry Stadium is actually on election day, 3 p.m. On election day. So, yeah, the cricket officials will be hoping that people are organised, get their voting done early, and want to go and sit and watch cricket rather than sit and watch what happens with the election at home. So that will be interesting, but I don't think it's sort of been a deliberate decision to do that, because I think with India tour, they pretty much can control.
1: No, and people can vote for a week or so out from the election anyway, so,
0: Yeah, exactly. And there's talk maybe there'll be some polling booths at the ground, but I don't really think that that's probably going to happen. Other than that, it's a very good, summer in terms of that first half of the summer anyway, with India here for 5 T20s, 3

0: one-days, sorry, 5 one-days as well, and 2 test matches. And, yeah, Wellington, I think, pretty happy to have 3 games as part of that tour. So we'll actually chat to Cricket Wellington CEO Todd Bryant on the show this morning.
1: Fabulous. Weather for the capital, how's it looking?
0: Yeah, awful. I had some incredibly heavy rainfall through the night. I'm sure you probably heard from some of your listeners through the night, Jim. It was very heavy, and it continues today. Should ease for a time in the morning, though, but then back on and off through the day. A lot of junior sport has been cancelled already today. Gusty northerlies around today as well, 16. Should be a nicer day tomorrow, mainly fine with 14 degrees.
1: Wonderful. Good on you, Adam. Thank you very much, mate.
0: All good, Jim. See ya.
2: See ya.
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1: Whoa. Caught napping. Absolutely caught napping. But here we go. In control again. Darcy Waldegrave, good morning.
9: Good morning. Yes, I'm very nap myself. It's amazing how many times you can hit snooze at 4 in the morning, isn't it?
1: Yes. Oh, that's a trap for young players.
9: Well, I keep waking up to look up the cricket score because there's something wrong with me.
1: You know.
9: I went to bed very early last night. I wanted to watch the start of it, but I was absolutely gone after a pretty full-on week at work because, I mean, I know physically we don't do anything, but mentally we do quite a lot, and mental exhaustion's quite intense. So.
1: Yeah, yeah.
9: But then cricket, and then I kind of woke up and I better cheat the cricket.
1: How do you think they're going?
9: Just lost a wicket.
1: Oh, yeah, they have two.
9: Yeah, not ideal. And so completely unhappy around that. In fact, I think actually the night watchman is coming in by the looks of it. I'm just staring up at the TV. It was Williamson was gone. LBW, tongue the ball, looked like it kept a little on the low side. She's been a little up and down this deck so far. But O'Rourke's out there, and he's going to hopefully camp out. They've got 29 runs. Latham captain was dismissed in the third delivery of the innings, but they're chasing 254 to win. This is after they managed to, you know, bowl the English out for a tiny enough score. Well, not tiny, but and the chief destroyer in that was Nathan Smith. He got 9 in the test. He's picked up 6 wickets. which is great form from. He's not the fancied, he's not the fashionable bowler. If you ever look at Jameson, who obviously played very well for a 5-wicket bag in the first innings, but people were looking at the other bowlers, and he's turned up and goes, "Hold my beer, or my ball, or my cup of tea, or whatever they do in cricket. I don't know." But yeah, so Williamson's gone, 29 for the loss of 2, and they need they've got several days because the pitch has been up and down and all over the show, and the weather's been a bit dicey. It looks lovely there at the moment. So
1: it looks fantastic.
9: Yeah, it does. They'll come back and see if they can't eke out the runs required. Yeah, England got 226 after 140 in their first knock. And the guy who saved the day in a roundabout kind of way for New Zealand with the bat was Kyle Jameson. he came in and scored 30-odd toward the end because we

0: we were looking like we're looking down the barrel of something sub 100, which is not ideal. So that's what's going on there. In the tennis, Zverev is in. Zverev beat Menchik in four in the semi-final on the clay in Paris. Matteo Arnaldi had to withdraw. He woke up having a wee vomit, and then he had more of a vomit, another one. It wasn't something he ate. It was a bit of a virus, and so he had to withdraw. So it's one of his great mates, countryman Flavio Cavalli. He's qualified for the final in a walkover up against Alexander Zverev. That's what's been happening over there. As far as on the program this morning for us, Ben Old is going to join the program up after 7, all part of what's happening tomorrow morning as the English get to play the might of the All Whites. Well, the might of 5 million plus Instagram followers. Let's face it. Actually, I haven't checked that this morning. I'm waiting for when I'll do that right now. I'm waiting for when it actually becomes a case where he has more Instagram followers than there are humans in New Zealand. So it can't be too far away. He was
1: at
0: 5 million, and now he's what was he sitting at? What is the population? 5.3, I think it is, of New Zealand.
1: 5.5 or something.
0: Yeah, might be just under that. Maybe 5.3, like 5.1. He's getting close. he's nearly tapped it. He's nearly clocked the population, Tim Bain. So actually find out a wee bit about that from Ben Old as well, and he joins us ahead of that English warm-up match, the final one for the World Cup for the All Whites. A bit of ice hockey, Flynn Haywood-Jones will talk to us. Actually, his sister, Jamie, captains the Auckland women's netball ice hockey team, and I believe the bro plays as well. Bit of a family affair.
2: Yeah.
0: We'll talk with Claire O'Brien. Stars are taking on the Steel. The Stars, they're not done, but they haven't had the best of seasons, but they've lost a few of their games by only a couple of goals. Been a bit of a heartbreaking for them. So they're sitting in fourth, and they need to be third, second, or first to start the qualifying series. Only a couple of games left in the start of the, well, at the opening rounds. And Claire O'Brien's playing wing attack, or is it wing defence? Oh, get it right. Better get that right before I get her on the phone.
1: Oh, I think so.
0: I know. Steel are just ahead of them. Well, not just. They're a few points, but they're in third position and they want to try and reel them in. So I think they've got to win their last two matches, this one coming up on Sunday, to try and somehow scrape through to the top three to try and qualify come finals time. And then we have got the Blues Crusaders match coming up. It's at 4:30 this afternoon. It's under the roof in Christchurch. The odd one.
1: And it sold out a minute, somebody told me.
0: 20 minutes.
1: Yeah, wow.
0: Well, it's a great place to be, apparently. And why wouldn't it? It's right in the middle of town. It's warm. It's dry.
1: And it's got that, you know, Blues Crusaders thing going back a while.
0: The thing is about this is the Blues have had a rotten time of it in the last few weeks. They've been terrible, an absolute train wreck, which I quite enjoy, primarily because my producer, the Grasshopper, is a massive Blues fan. So we just troll each other being Crusaders and Blues fans, which is kind of fun. He tends to win, though, because he's the producer, so he's got the buttons. He can turn me off whenever he wants. But if they lose the Blues, which they probably will, it'll be unusual if they were to win, because the Crusaders are very hard to beat in playoff rugby, in fact, impossible to beat. And then at home, they still will qualify, providing the other games go as they should. The Chiefs should beat the Reds, and Hurricanes absolutely boss the Brumbies last
1: That was ugly.
0: Oh, it was brutal. That the Blues lose, they'll still qualify for the semi-finals anyway. So, but that's the vagaries of the draw. That's the way it works. So Blues Crusaders, and we're going to be joined by the assistant coach, Paul Tito, of the Blues, to talk about how on earth they somehow fabricate a beating of the Crusaders. Look, it can happen. It's rare. Mm-hmm. You don't know. And the Crusaders have lost. I think at last count, they'd, I think they got 14, 15 guys out injured. Like, wow. They've just been brutalised. But that's okay. They've got a handy old team. So we'll preview that. We'll talk a bit of motocross. Is that motocross GP is on in Foxton, of all places. Normally in Woodville, but the rain was so bad. You remember late January, it just did not stop raining.
1: Oh, yes.
0: Yeah,
1: yes.
0: So they had to abandon that. So they've done that. It's back. It's in Woodville and, in Foxton. Josiah Nutsky is going to join us. Isaac Davidson out of the Tuatara. We've got an all-star panel with Paul Ellison, Luke Robinson. Business as usual.
1: Excellent. And you got the Grand Prix.
0: No, really? Race cars? Get out of here. Indy car too.
1: Don't if I have a, it doesn't have tyres, I'm not interested. What did you say?
0: Tyres or an engine.

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6: Good morning, it's 6 o'clock, I'm Kalia Strong. Russia's president has dismissed a call for a face-to-face meeting to end the Ukraine war. In an open letter, Ukrainian President Volodymyr Zelensky called for an in-person meeting with Vladimir Putin to put an end to the four-year conflict. Reuters reports Putin saying he sees no reason to meet with Ukraine's leader. This comes as both sides escalated attacks on each other this week. US President Donald Trump says there has to be some give and take between the two sides.
7: They're going to make compromises. I suggested those compromises. And, you know, we've had a lot to do with it. We'd love to see their two very good people, their two very, incredible countries, beautiful countries. They've got to stop.
6: The Prime Minister's looking to leverage opportunities for New Zealand ahead of the 2032 Brisbane Olympics. Chris Luxon is in Queensland today for the annual Australia-New Zealand Leaders Meeting with Anthony Albanese. Luxon says the Brisbane Olympics presents huge opportunities for Kiwi businesses.
8: Even just on the Olympic Committee and what they will be wanting to procure, but then when you get into the infrastructure piece, you know, think about our engineering firms, think about our construction firms.
6: Cancer charities are urging the government to rethink a tax change which could have unintended negative consequences. This year's budget caps donations eligible for a 33% tax credit at $100,000. The Child Cancer Foundation says any change discouraging generosity could impact support for families facing cancer. Breast Cancer Foundation Chief Executive Arlene Rayner says it means less funding for education and advocacy.
9: It could seriously affect programs that support people with breast cancer and improve outcomes for future patients.
6: Auckland University of Technology has developed a world-first brain warrant of fitness. The study is recruiting participants who've had head knocks, with researchers to examine risk factors such as blood pressure, diabetes and physical activity. Researcher Mackenzie Kernan says brain health problems don't suddenly appear later in life, they build silently over decades.
10: This study kind of gives them a chance to better understand what's going on, and it means they can actually take practical steps right now rather than sitting around and waiting and worrying about a diagnosis that may or may not happen.
6: Auckland's been given a $10 million boost to help with ongoing work to stamp out predators. The Predator Free 2050 program is funded through the International Visitor Conservation and Tourism Levy. It'll support control efforts across the Hauraki Gulf and mainland Auckland. Auckland Councillor Richard Hills says this work goes beyond what the Department of Conservation's already doing.

0: doing?
1: It's about building on those bigger projects, but it also will no doubt help bolster what we're doing right across Auckland.
0: The South Island's Māori Anglican Church has crowned a new bishop. Archdeacon Susan Wallace will become the first woman to lead the Amarangi and the second Indigenous woman to be elected bishop in New Zealand and Polynesia. Rosie Leishman reports.
2: Archbishop Don Tamahere says Wallace has vast experience, but moreover is a good person with a good heart and the humility needed to be a uniting force among church and iwi. He says the task of a modern Māori bishop has changed a lot over time, and Wallace is well suited to meet the unique challenges of today's mission and ministry. Tamahere says it's a historic day for Māori and Indigenous women globally.
3: To News Talk ZB Sport. Kiwi cyclist Ben Oliver has taken the overall title at the Tour de Valloni in Belgium after a sensational Stage 5 win. He takes home both the points jersey and the overall title for Modern Adventure Pro Cycling. Day two of the first of three cricket tests at Lord's, and New Zealand need 218 to win after dismissing England for 226 in their second innings. The Black Caps are currently on 36 runs for three. Coach Stephen Larkham is disgusted by the fashion in which the Brumbies have been booted out of the Super Rugby playoffs. They've been smashed 66-12 by the Hurricanes in their elimination final in Wellington, conceding 9 tries. Larkham's been blunt in regards to that scoreline.
4: It's embarrassing, and it was frustrating and disappointing and all the adjectives you'd like to use when you're on the other side of the scoreboard and we're chasing the game and we're making it worse by turning the ball over in our end, and they capitalise on that and go and score.
3: The Hurricanes will host a semi-final in the capital next Saturday. Super Rugby coverage with NZ Safety Blackwoods taking care of business. In tennis, second-seeded Alexander Zverev is only one victory away from raising the French Open trophy. He'll play Flavio Caboli in the final at Roland Garros after Matteo Arnoldi pulled out of the Italian semi-final matchup due to illness. Craig Gabriel reports from Paris.
5: Zverev has reached his second final at the French Open and the fourth major final of his career. He was the better player for most of the match as he dismissed first-time major semi-finalist Jakub Mensik 7-5, 6-2, 3-6, 6-3 in just over 3 hours. Zverev has never won one of the big four titles, and most see this as his best opportunity. He's the fifth active player to reach multiple men's singles finals at Roland Garros, joining Djokovic, Alcaraz, Wawrinka and Ruud.
3: The women's singles final tomorrow will see world number 114 Maya Swalinska face Mira Andreeva. In last night's NRL action, the Melbourne Storm beat the Newcastle Knights 32-30 and the Sydney Roosters thumped the Canberra Raiders 26-0. I'm Joey Dwyer, that's News Talk ZB News and Sport with Sanderson Vitamins, a 100% New Zealand-owned family business. It's 6:05.
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7: MetService forecast for Auckland for today. Scattered showers, possibly heavy with thunderstorms and hail in the far west during the morning. Northerlies turning southwesterly by late evening. A high today of 18 degrees, overnight low 13. Tomorrow, Sunday, mainly fine and sunny. The chance of a shower until afternoon. Southwesterlies, a high of 17 degrees, overnight low 11. And on to Monday, mainly fine. The chance of a shower from morning. Southwesterlies, a high of 17 degrees and an overnight low of 12.

Good morning, New Zealand. I'm Jamie Mackay. Welcome to the Best of the Country, brought to you each and every Saturday morning here on News Talk ZB by Rabobank. We're growing a better New Zealand together. I love myself a wee bit of earth, wind and fire on a Saturday morning. Monday morning of this week, or the week just passed, we woke up to the King's Birthday Honours List. Great to see my old mate and first cousin Barry Soper get an Officer of the New Zealand Order of Merit. When it came to agriculture on Tuesday's show, we concentrated on some of the leading lights who were recognised in the King's Birthday Honours List. First up to the batter's box, or to the starter's gates in his case, Sir David.

0: David Ellis. Arise, Sir David, principal of the Tiarkale Stud, for his services to thoroughbred racing and also philanthropy. And that was a common thread with a lot of people who were honoured. The work they're doing quietly behind the scenes by giving their hard-earned money away, and good on them. Another great story, and I can't play them all this morning. I would love to play another old friend of mine, Professor Keith Wood from Lincoln University, but I just haven't got time, so I'm going to give you a couple of them. So David Ellis, as I said, and Jeff Maber, for services to agribusiness, the man behind the Power Farming Group, established in Morrinsville in 1948 by his father, the former mayor of Morrinsville, Laurie Maber. Now, he was recognised also with an officer of the New Zealand Order of Merit. And, of course, Power Farming has now expanded into Australia and North America. And, of course, the Maber family are responsible for Mabel, the giant cow in Morrinsville. On Tuesday's show, we took a bit of a break from the King's Birthday Honours list to yarn to a wonderful young woman by the name of Rachel Law. She became just the third woman in the 116-year history of the New Zealand dog trialling champs to lift a national title. In her case, the straight hunt with a huntaway dog, Nala. We're also going to catch up with a dog with a bone. Can I describe Shane Jones like that? Love him on the country. And Jen Corcoran out of Rabobank with some sobering news or prospects for the Strait of Hormuz. I hope the global Rabo research team, based all over the world, are wrong on their reckonings. We'll tell you about that a wee bit later in the hour. It's all on the best of the country, and it's brought to you by Rabobank and Earth, Wind and Fire.
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0: It was great to see so many in the agriculture and primary sector recognised in the King's Birthday Honours list over the weekend. Let's kick the show off with the bloke who got the biggest gong. He is now Sir David Charles Ellis. David Ellis from Tiarkale Stud. And David, the good thing about you is you've sort of upsized your gong. You were a companion of the New Zealand Order of Merit in 2020. You've upsized that to a knight companion. So you are Sir David for services to the thoroughbred industry and philanthropy. Congratulations. Well deserved.
2: Oh, thank you very much, Jamie. It's an honour that I really received for the whole team that works with me, people that have been with me for a lifetime, and there's many parts to it. There's my wife, who is a very important part of the business, and there's people like Mark Walker, who has worked for me since the day he left school, and many people like that that have helped make Tiarkale Racing the success that it's been. So it's certainly not just about me. It's about a great team that we have.
0: Talk to me about the origins of the Tiarkale Stud.
2: Well, in 1979, I applied for a rural bank loan to buy 500 acres in the Waimai Valley, which is just the next valley north of Tiarkale. And I bought this farm for $215,000. And the bank manager that was with the rural bank was a chap called Glenn Holmes. And Glenn came out and interviewed me. And on the way home, I thought to myself, if this guy gets this loan for me for my first farm, I'll love him for the rest of my life. Well, he got the loan and we've become great mates.
0: So was the loan to set up a horse stud or was it to farm other animals?
2: Very much a sheep and cattle farm.
0: Yeah. So was the at that stage, was the horse racing just a side interest?
2: Yes, it was. And it wasn't until 1983, 4 years later, that I bought Tiarkale Stud. In those days, wool prices were $6.50 a kilo. And last year, $1.50. This year, $4. So it's heading in the right direction. But wool was one of the biggest money earners in my early days and certainly paid for all the fertiliser and that sort of thing.
0: So as we all know, and I know from personal experience,

0: experience farming in the second half of the 80s was a bit of a tough gig under Rogernomics. Did the horse racing stud save your bacon?
1: Probably not. I was just getting into it in a very early stage, went through some very tough times financially, had children at boarding school, had horses that I couldn't sell, farm prices were just average, and interest, I was paying 23% interest. And a lot of people say to me today, oh, that just wouldn't be right. Well, I tell you, it was right.
0: I know there's plenty of farmers who know exactly that it was right. What was the tipping point, or what did one horse make you?
1: It was a number of factors. I've had an early horse called Distinctly Secret that I bred and owned myself in the early stages, and he would have won $1 million in prize money in the early 90s, late 90s. So that was, you know, there's a lot of horses that have great affection with me for different reasons. And that reason for that horse was because he was such a great help to me at a time when I really needed the money.
0: Horse racing or owning a racehorse is not for the faint-hearted, and I can tell you that from personal experience. As a young bloke named Lashes, who used to work with me, got me into a horse. I don't know where the horse is now. It might be in a can somewhere, David. But for everyone who's bought a racehorse, there is probably not a great percentage of them who are winners. Or am I being a bit sceptical there?
1: Oh, I don't think they could be with Tiakau Racing if that was the case.
0: Well, I know you're big into syndication of horses. I told my sob story on the radio a few months ago, and you sent me a text. You were kind enough to say you had a real winner of a horse at Tiakau. Once bitten, twice shy. I didn't take you up. Should I have?
1: Well, it looks like you should have, for sure.
0: It's been a winner?
1: No, it hasn't raced yet, but it looks like been one of the best horses we've got.
0: Well, maybe you and I might have to have a word about that one at field days if there's still an opportunity. Hey, just before I let you go, not only did you get your Knight Companion of the Order of the New Zealand Order of Merit for services to the thoroughbred industry, also philanthropy. Tell me about some of the stuff you've done, because I know your generosity is legendary.
1: Well, we like to keep it under the radar, but we're patrons of the Equipotential, which is the old riding for the disabled in Hamilton. There's lots of things that we like doing, and we like putting back into society and helping people that aren't so fortunate. Karen and I enjoy doing that, and we also have a great deal of love for helping young people that want to really work hard and give us their heart and soul. And we've got the best team around us that you could ever imagine.
0: Haven't you got the New Zealand Young Farmer of the Year, the current one, as your next-door neighbour?
1: Pretty much our next-door neighbour. He's just down the road, Hugh Jackson. And he's an absolute champion young bloke, doing a fantastic job of running his farm. And the Jackson family are just legendary.
0: Well, one of them works for you. His mum works for you.
1: She runs my office. She's our business manager, and my life wouldn't be worth living without her. She's just the most amazing person you'd ever meet.
0: Sir David Ellis from the Tiakau Stud, a Knight Companion of the New Zealand Order of Merit, thank you so much for your time. Looking forward to meeting you in person at field days.
1: Thank you very much, Jamie.
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0: So here's another great story about a person recognised over the weekend for the King's Birthday Honours. Jeff Maber, Mr. Geoffrey John Maber, an officer of the New Zealand Order of Merit. Now, the Maber family is behind Power Farming, huge agribusiness company, not only in New Zealand, but also Australia and the States. But Jeff, let me put this to you. Are you most famous for making the cow, Mabel the giant cow in Morrinsville? Good afternoon.
12: Afternoon, Jamie. No, I have to put that down to my father. My father was mayor of the local town, Morrinsville, wanted to put a cow 40 years before that. Had no money. They all said unless you had some money, you couldn't build the cow, and the council had no money. And we didn't have any money in those days anyway. And in his later in life, I lost my dad, I think it was 18 now, 2018, and he said just before he passed, he said, wouldn't it be nice to build a cow and leave it? And being my dad, if you knew him, he was a bit of a character. He said, if you can have it finished before I die, I'll pay for it, and if I don't, you'll pay for it. Well, so we went half 50-50. But I caught it at his cow, and that was the greatest disappointment. He missed seeing the cow finished. But anyway, he would have loved to see it there today.
0: Well, Power Farming, founded by your dad, Laurie, in 1948, I read, in a small shed in Morrinsville. And as you mentioned, he was the mayor. Was he also famous for being one of the first people to install a rotary dairy shed?
12: Yes. After starting with tractors, he physically then went farming and got involved with some pretty good guys, and they then put a rotary in, and they were, I think, one of the first, if not the first, to milk 1,000 cows at any one time, and this is now going back 40, 50 years ago. So it was quite innovation and bits and pieces. My dad probably liked farming more than being in the tractor business. And then from tractors, after being in retail, then we got into the wholesale business, which was probably more of my making. And we grew New Zealand, and then, of course, we had the opportunity, we grew Australia, and then, of course, it's amazing, over a beer, Zoid's Farm were pulling out of the US. They found it quite difficult. And my son, Craig, said, well, that's an opportunity. And we talked about it at the board level. And a long story short, we started there. And it was a great pleasure. I've just come back from the States. We had a conference in the States. We just, after 7 years of being in the States, we delivered 5,000 Deutsch Fahr tractors, and on the path to 10,000 is what the theme of our conference was. And that was quite a thrill to be in the largest tractor market in the world and doing pretty well, to be honest.
0: The Power Farming Group is huge, as we said, New Zealand, Australia, North America, generating $600 million annually, employing up to 500 people. There must be never...
12: Like 600.
0: Or 600.
12: Yeah, and they're starting to grow. I think we certainly, the markets are complex at the moment with tariffs in America. Obviously, the last year or two have been extremely challenging in New Zealand, as most people would know, but it's starting to come out. Commodity prices.

0: prices are, you know, pretty good levels, and I think they'll stay there. And Australia is going through its challenges with government levels, but I think that'll come out over the next year or two, and we see as much opportunity for growth as anybody. We're very, very passionate about the future of agriculture, and especially in Australia and New Zealand.
1: You and the Power Farming Group have supported lots of organisations and charities over the years.
0: Yep.
1: Can you highlight a couple that are near and dear to your own heart, Jeff Maber?
0: We physically went to

0: I have to say, has farming ever looked better? If only we could get the cost side of the equation down.
1: Jamie, I couldn't agree more. I mean, having been business in the States over the last, coming up to 9 or 10 years, and they have $400 billion US dollars of subsidies directly, indirectly go to farmers, and 600 million euros go to farmers in the EU, etc. And our farmers, and that's what I love about our farmers. They're resilient, they work hard, etc. And my argument today, these people are long-term trying to phase these subsidies out. Our future is just amazing. I mean, Southeast Asia is starting to explode with people. They're leading better foods. I'm so optimistic. I honestly sit here today and think the future of New Zealand on farming. We need to do the fundamental right. We need a government that's stable. Obviously there's challenges worldwide, but the demand for protein has never been higher. We're extremely confident from where we are for our CEOs and our board. We see the future being amazing, but don't tell me there's always speed bumps all the way along. Now we've got a fuel thing that'll finish. There's always ups and downs. We've had as many ups, as many as highs as we've had lows in the last 40 or 50 years, but that's the nature of the business. But we love it, and we're passionate, and we've got a great lot of people. And I think it's our people that have made the difference to our business. And today we are able to get the best in the industry, and, the people make the business. So the formula's quite easy.
0: Fantastic to chat to you, Jeff Maber from the Power Farming Group, recognised in the weekend in the King's Birthday Honours List with an award at an Officer of the New Zealand Order of Merit. Thank you for your time. Well done.
1: Righto, Jamie. We look forward to seeing you at the field days. Cheers, mate.
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0: So let's take a break from the King's Birthday Honours List, although this young woman might be on the list in years to come. Her name is Rachel Law. She wrote her name into the history books by becoming just the third woman in the 116-year history of the New Zealand Dog Trialling Championships to take out a title. Her and a dog, Nala, took out the straight hunt. Rachel is a farm manager in Taumarunui. Rachel, how long have you been dog trialling

0: for and farming for. Good afternoon and thanks for your time.
1: Hi, Jamie. I'm not too sure how long I've been dog trialling for now, but quite a while, definitely over 10 years. Definitely over 10. And I've been farming here in the King Country now for 10 years as well. So a little while.
0: You have a degree in agribusiness from Massey University, but you did say to me during the commercial break that you didn't really use that. You got a dog instead. It's worked out well for you.
1: A dog and that ruined my life, yeah. But I ended up on farm instead of in an office. But, yeah, it has worked out really well. I've been very, very lucky with the people in my life that have supported me with the dogs and things and my job and everything like that.
0: So tell me about your job in Taumarunui.
1: I just run one of Trevor Johnson's farms down here. He owns Paparata Farms. There's five large farms here, and I run Timawada, which is about 1,350 hectares, running about 11,000 stock units, just with them.
0: Oops, you're just cutting in and out for me there. Stand on a chair there, Rachel. You're fine. We'll continue on. How do you fit everything into a day? Because you're a champion dog trialist, you've won the New Zealand Straight Hunt title, you're running an 11,000 stock unit farm, but you're just a brand new mum, or just about a brand new mum as well. You've got a 9-month-old baby or young child. How do you manage all that?
1: Not very well, to be honest. It's a lot, but I have a very good support crew. I've got very blessed, and I have an OPA here, and Pilch is my partner, is very hands-on when he's home. And my crew at work have just had to learn that I'm completely incompetent and my brain doesn't work since I've had a baby, so they've been picking up the slack there. So I'm just surrounded by a lot of really good people, and that's what's helped me through.
0: Have you always been a high achiever, a multitasker?
1: I don't know about that, but I like to set a goal and then try and see it through. So a try, but this is a big one. I wasn't expecting this to happen this last week.
0: At the straight hunt, there are four disciplines, of course, in the dog trials: two heading dogs, two hunterways sections. The straight hunt, you were the last person, I think, of seven into the final. Then you took the chocolates. How good was that?
1: I came off the course happy because we got a really shit, like it was terrible, and Nala, it was nothing to do with me, and Nala just nailed it. She pushed that sheep straight up the hill where it didn't want to go. So I came off the course very happy just with the way that my dog was working, and the fact that we took out the title was just an added bonus, really.
0: So you've got a 9-month-old baby, and Nala, the dog, got the title for you. Must be like another child.
1: No, she's back in her kennel with her jacket. With the rest of the dogs. I told her if she wins me two more New Zealand, she can move inside then.
0: Nala's mum won you a title as well, a North Island title?
1: Yeah, Miss Mangamangi a couple of years ago. And Gus, my baby, he was in his first runoff last year when he was in my belly.
0: What a great story. Just to finish on, because I got Michelle to phone you up earlier in the morning to tee up this interview, and you did say that you wanted to mention rural women's mental health. And I look at your life and everything you're packing into it. How do you cope?
1: I don't. Really good support crew. And I just want anyone out there to know that it's okay to not be okay and to ask for help.
0: Well, that's a wonderful message on which to finish. Rachel Law, congratulations, the third woman in the 116-year history of the New Zealand Dog Trolling Championships to take out a title along with Nala. You won the straight hunt. It's been great to chat to you. I really appreciate your time. I know you're a busy woman.
1: Thanks, Jamie.
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8: G'day and good morning, New Zealand. Welcome back to the best of the country on an earth, wind and fire Saturday morning, just because I can. Up next, Shane Jones, the self-anointed prince of the provinces. I caught up with him on Thursday's show. He was live at Marsden Point, where he was claiming glory for all and sundry and basically saving the nation in election year. Bit of an election year photo opportunity, I put it to him. We also discussed his role in the primary or rural primary industry leaders debate at Field Days. More about that in the tick. And can you believe this? There were 6 animal welfare complaints lodged with MPI after the Prince of the Provinces cradled a crayfish in its final hours in Parliament. Jen Corcoran wraps it from Rabobank. We have a look at their June Agribusiness Monthly report. Good news on the income side of the ledger for dairy, sheep and beef. Not such good news when it comes to the debit side or the cost side. Farm inputs, oil and freight, interest rates and some disturbing predictions on the Strait of Hormuz. That wraps the show. Just remember, talking about that big rural leaders or rural industry leaders debate, it's happening this week at Field Days, Wednesday night at the Claudelands Events Centre. Well, Rabobank, great supporters of this, they're excited to be donating a spot on the 2027 Rabobank Farm Managers Program as a part of the Rural Industry Leaders online auction to raise funds, and we're all raising funds on Wednesday night for the New Zealand Rural Support Trust. 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Auction closes 5 p.m. Sunday, the 14th of June. Now, just with that leaders debate, Shane Jones is in there, Suze Redmayne, Jessica Much Mackay, remember her? Kieran McAnulty to Radar and Hamish Mackay. What a great night it's going to be. Up next, the man who will no doubt steal the show, I suspect he will, Shane Jones on the country.
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8: Kicking off the country today, live from Marsden Point, where he's watching a shipload of diesel being unloaded, I think, is New Zealand's natural answer to the shortage of natural gas, because this man emits plenty of it. I say that in jest, Shane Jones, Prince of the Provinces, because when you're not at Marsden Point, you are cradling crayfish in Parliament. Talk to me about the diesel.
17: Hi, I'm up at Marsden Point. As you know, I found the money to recommission the 100 million litre tank. All of these great assets were basically degraded by Jacinda and Megan Woods, the worst politician from an energy perspective ever to have existed in New Zealand. But look, we do need additional storage for fuel. That ship is literally on its way. I'm here because the recommissioning is over. It's ready to rock and roll. I wanted to ensure that I have a photo opportunity because we're also setting up a special economic zone, according to my leader, after we enjoy the fruits of victory at the next election, God willing. And hey, I should deserve some of the credit for having saved a small part of Marsden Point refinery infrastructure.
8: It sounds like a photo opportunity in election year for me. Hey, just before I forget, you are leading one of the debating teams at Field Days next week at the big fundraiser for the Rural Support Trust. It's the Rural Industry Leaders Debate, and let me look who's in. Because do you know anything about this? Has anyone told you you're doing this?
17: I am nothing but a dutiful servant of the caucus of New Zealand First. I do what I'm told. But any opportunity to shine in front of you, Jamie, I'll seize at any opportunity.
8: Okay, you, Suze Redmayne, who was very good in the same debate last year, and Jessica Mutch-McKay, there's a name, a blast from the past, in one team. And I think Kieran McAnulty's leading the other team, and he's got to radar. And Hamish McKay, my offsider here from the country. So I reckon there could be some good barbs flying, especially between you and Kieran.
17: Oh, yeah, don't worry about that. He's a bookie, as you know, cut his teeth on calling the second or third leg of the race there at Ellerslie or whatever's left at Tauhere Niko. Yeah.
8: Hopefully you turn up. Apparently you were asked last year, but you were a no-show.
17: No. My wife has dedicated several days of me at Mystery Creek. And I want everyone to remember I found the money to help with the irrigation and the wastewater. Not that I'll be likened to wastewater when I turn up this year for the big jamboree for the farmers at Mystery Creek. But there was a bit of dough needed to sort out the infrastructure. And the Prince of the Provinces, the caretaker of the infrastructure fund, delivered for you cockies there in Hamilton.
8: Six animal welfare complaints have been lodged with the Ministry of Primary Industries after Shane Jones, that's you, brought a live crayfish to Parliament. You claimed that you were simply cradling the crayfish in its final hours.
17: I mean, what the hell's wrong with this country, mate? I get given a koha by the Ngaitau because I'm the best fisheries minister that anyone can remember way back since 1986.
8: Do you realise that's quite a Trumpian sort of commentary on yourself, the best fishing minister ever?
17: Well, I can't help but claim

0: credit for things that are muttered about me in dark recesses of public bars in the South Island. And look, it just seemed to me that it was a massive cray. It was an example of my stewardship and how I'm regarded in the South Island. Look, I couldn't take it into Parliament. Jerry Brownlee would have confiscated and consumed it. And I just didn't know that a whole lot of people with nothing better to do was start scribbling letters to MPI, who technically work for me. Some of them do, and they have to now investigate whether or not I've broken the law. I don't think I have. And by the way, it entertained a hell of a lot of people, both in the media. I mean, someone tried to pat it. Shows how few of these woke-riddled journalists understand that you don't pat a crayfish. It can actually use its barbs and bite you. Or not, if not bite you, pinch you. It went in the pot, mate, and it satisfied the puku.
1: Yeah, well, I was going to ask that question. You've answered it. Did the crayfish come to a sticky end? Yes, it did. Just a couple to finish on. Actually, I'm going to be talking to Jen Corcoran from Rabobank shortly on the country. And the Rabo research team, their international team, have come out with a rather pessimistic baseline forecast for the Strait of Hormuz to remain closed until September. They're also picking that the forecast price for a barrel of oil will be $120 in Q3, $100 in Q4. That's bad news if that was to come to pass.
0: Yeah, look, there's so many models and there's so much speculation. There's two ways to respond to this issue. Are we going to suffer a crisis of physical scarcity, or is it just going to be an ongoing price issue? We've been told that we'll continue to gain access to fuel, but the price is going to be the problem. And you know as well as I do, the price does end up destroying demand. But, mate, every time we think there's a glimmer of hope, then there's a new tweet, and I have to recalibrate what we've planned on. It's not flash, but, you know, we're at the end of the railway line, and I say to your cockies and the people listening, and they're in their thousands, hundreds of thousands, that we're doing everything we can to maintain supply to New Zealand. But because we don't have a refinery, we have few options, and over time, we're going to have to lessen our demand on imported fuel. But in the short term, we've got to manage our way through this fiasco.
1: Have you and Winston ever thought of a bit of nuclear power, perhaps?
0: Well, we took a remit to our party conference, whether or not we should explore and start a conversation about these small modular options for nuclear fusion. There's a difference between fusion and fission. And we did allocate some money, about $30 million, with the blessings of our cabinet. There's a wee initiative being pursued by a brilliant young physicist there in Wellington. And he's seeking to, I guess, bust open a new frontier of energy in New Zealand using nuclear technology, but it's some way off. The remit didn't actually find a great deal of traction, but it's not as if we were afraid to open up the discussion. That was at our last party conference, but there doesn't seem to be a great deal of appetite amongst garden variety Kiwis for adding nuclear technology to the options to generate cheap energy in New Zealand.
1: Shane Jones, live from Marsden Point, the greatest minister of fisheries ever. He's a big, beautiful minister of fisheries. Thanks for your time.
0: See you, buddy. Bye-bye.
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3: Every month, Rabobank puts out an agribusiness monthly report. I just go straight to the summary page because it tells me all I need to know, and it's all on one page. Can't beat that. Do you know what, Jen Corcoran, who's the senior animal proteins analyst for Rabobank, do you know what frightens me the most about this report? You guys at Rabo Research have changed your baseline forecast for the Strait of Hormuz to remain closed until September, and you've raised your Q3 and Q4 oil price forecasts to $120 and $100 per barrel, respectively. Gee, that's grim. Who wrote this for you? Was it my friend Michael Every, the global strategist?
4: Hi, Jamie. And yes, you know, we have this global team that updates a lot of these forecasts and live right in this world, right? So we've got Mike Every, who's definitely one of the key ones here and who is one of the main people who's come up with sort of our current baseline view, which was updated. We sort of were hoping or had a view that the Strait might start to reach sort of normal opening levels in that late May, early June period, but having hit that, they've re-evaluated and, you know, the Rabo Research view now assumes that the Strait is likely to remain out of normal operation until around September. So that really pushes things out. And I think it's just important for us to have a view on what we think is going to happen. And we hear talks of these deals and, you know, this and that and back and forward. But actually, at the end of the day, there's no real solution happening right now. There's still very few ships making it through. And this is where we sit, and that will push oil prices higher as we move through the year if this base case kind of unfolds as we see it.
3: Well, considerably higher, because last time I had a look, Brent crude was trading in the 90s, I think. So to get up to 120 in Q3 is a bit of a concern. Let's hope Michael Every, my favourite alarmist, Jen Corcoran, has that wrong. Because here's another one, and this is probably your guy in Sydney, Ben Picton, who does your foreign exchange and interest rate forecasting. You're forecasting a 25-point rate hike at the next meeting in July. That would be no surprise.
4: Yeah, no surprise for most people, I think, there, Jamie. And it was really interesting to hear, right, that we had that 3-3 split in terms of the decision on the day, and that was sort of vocalised out. And it really does suggest the direction of travel, even within some of the commentary that came out from the RBNZ after that. So I think that one's reasonably firm, I guess, in terms of a potential view, and unsurprising, unfortunately, just given what is going on globally. Even though we can't control it, we're trying to kind of control that future inflationary pressure a lot further down the road, I think, with this.
3: One more to look at on the debit side of the ledger before we get to the good news, which is the credit side of the ledger. Farm inputs, no surprise here. We've talked about fuel prices, fertiliser, ditto. Farm inputs across the board all have a fuel component in them. They will stay up. Okay, that's the bad news. The good news is when we look at the prospects for dairy, beef and sheep in your agribusiness or June Agribusiness Monthly, it's all pretty positive. I'll leave the dairy because it's not your absolute area of expertise. You are the red meat gal. Can I say that? Jen at Rabobank, you're the expert in the field there. How good's that looking?
4: It's looking good, isn't it, Jamie? And I do spend most of my day-to-day sort of on that animal protein red meat side for New Zealand. And it's wonderful to see, you know, I think we talked a couple of years here and we were like, you know, 6s, 7s and 8s probably were some of the frontline numbers that we were speaking. I think there might have even been a 5 at one point, Jamie. But, you know, if we're looking at, what are we looking at? 9s, 10s, 11s, 12s potentially into the spring in terms of some of these front farm gate price numbers. And this is really good to see. And it is just showing that there's some

0: very strong fundamentals. Despite all the messy global situation, there's some really strong fundamentals when it comes to that supply and demand situation. And it's very much a supply story that's kind of keeping a floor in these prices. And the floor is pretty high. And we're actually starting to see that uptick now as we head into the beginning of winter. So more room to move, I think, upwards. And the fundamentals in terms of that protein demand globally for our wonderful product that doesn't have an ingredients list is at the top of menus at the moment, I think, for a lot of people.
1: Yeah, we had a guy called Simon Quilty. Do you know him? He was at the Beef and Lamb New Zealand conference in Christchurch, and he's been spouting $12, in excess of $12 for lamb, in excess of $10 for beef for the new season. I hope he's right on that one. Jen Corcoran, hey, thanks for some of your time. You can read more about it in the June Agribusiness Monthly Report on the Rabobank website. See you at Field Days.
0: See you soon, Jamie.
1: Jen Corcoran out of Rabobank rapping best of the country. Each and every Saturday morning here on News Talk ZB, the show is brought to you by the wonderful team at Rabobank, who will be at their field days in their normal spot. And together we're growing a better New Zealand together. 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What a great day we've got ahead of us, and I'm talking about the rugby here. The Crusaders hosting the Blues, 4:35, 1NZ Stadium, the brilliant new stadium in Christchurch. And I can't believe I'm saying this 2 days in a row. Go the Crusaders. I actually want the Crusaders to win that game. The Chiefs will tidy up the Reds in Hamilton tonight. But the biggest act in Hamilton in the next 7 days will not be the Chiefs. It'll be Field Days. We'll be there broadcasting on Wednesday, Thursday and Friday. Really looking forward to that big fundraising debate for the Rural Support Trust at the Claudelands Events Centre on Wednesday night. Shane Jones, Kieran McAnulty going head-to-head as the leads of the debating team. It'll be a great night. Till then, take care. I'm out of here. I'm going to leave you with Earth, Wind and Fire.

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4: It's 7 o'clock. I'm Kalia Strong. Russian President Vladimir Putin is rejecting an offer for in-person talks with his Ukrainian counterpart. Volodymyr Zelensky published an open letter on his website calling for a ceasefire and a face-to-face meeting to put an end to the four-year war. Speaking at a St. Petersburg economic forum, Putin says he does not see any point in a meeting and peace talks should precede any ceasefire. His words are translated by CNN.
5: Ukrainian side's only objective is to halt the advance of our armed forces. That's it. We need agreements not for 6 months, not for 3 months, but for a long historical perspective.
4: The Prime Minister's across the ditch for the annual Australia-New Zealand Leaders Meeting with Anthony Albanese. They're expected to focus on enhancing economic and defence ties. Chris Luxon has been meeting with 2032 Brisbane Olympics Committee, exploring opportunities for New Zealand businesses. NZ Herald Deputy Political Editor Adam Pearce says he's also spent time visiting the Pacific Policing Initiative base.
6: That's where a lot of police officers from across the Pacific are being trained to deal with incidents like natural disasters and rioting. So he's been able to see what investment Australia and New Zealand has made, how much of a difference that's making.
4: The Prime Minister is rejecting suggestions China is flexing its muscle with two separate warnings to New Zealand in recent days. China's accusing the SIS and other Five Eyes spy agencies of smears and slanders after they claimed China was collecting sensitive information on social media. It's also accusing four backbench MPs of interfering in its internal affairs after they visited Taiwan. Chris Luxon says these are two separate disagreements over two separate issues.
7: We have sent to China where we have disagreements. We'll call that out publicly or privately, predictably and consistently.
4: A coroner has found changes to the Water Run fundraising event likely would not have prevented the death of Green MP Fa'anana Efeso-Collins. The 49-year-old suffered a heart attack in Auckland's Te Komititanga Square in February 2024, just a week after his parliamentary maiden speech. Coroner Janet Anderson has closed the inquiry. Emily Ansell reports.
8: Collins was attending an event promoting safe drinking water in the Pacific. Anderson says the event's organisation was adequate, but recommends future event organisers delegate one person to familiarise themselves with the closest defibrillator.
4: The General Practice Owners Association is cautiously welcoming funding reform for GPs. Under the proposed arrangements, around 60% of practices would receive increased funding through capitation reweighting and annual funding uplifts. But GenPro Chair Angus Chambers says around 2 in 5 practices could experience a drop in income under the changes.
9: Circumstances, adjusting capitation and adjusting rural effectively means taking off some practices and giving to others.
4: Hopes more people will choose to join the video game industry at Auckland's annual Indie Games Showcase today. Over 400 aspiring game designers and professionals will experience the next generation of interactive entertainment. Auckland Council's Head of Economic Growth and Local Development, John Lavery, says it's an exciting prospect for emerging talent.
10: It's a fast-growing industry which creates high-value jobs and exactly the type of jobs we need here in New Zealand.
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12: But here comes Arno Daly. Arno Daly, yesterday's winner, is going for this. Ben Oliver up alongside him. We've had a crash too. Oliver in the yellow jersey is going to take this. Second stage win of the week for him, his nation and his team.
11: Kiwi pro cyclist Ben Oliver has won the overall title in Belgium after a sensational Stage 5 win. Oliver takes home both the points jersey and the overall title for Modern Adventure Pro Cycling. New Zealand will compete against history to win a cricket test at Lord's for a

0: second time. The visitors are 36-3 at stumps on the second day of the opening match, chasing 254 to win. Andrew Alderson reports.
1: Only four sides in the 149 test history of Lords have chased more than 254 to win in the fourth innings. Still, the bowlers, this time led by New Zealand's 23rd honours board inductee, Nathan Smith, with 6-70 from 17 overs, have played their part to give the Black Caps a sniff. His nagging stump-to-stump accuracy supplemented the steepling bounce and relentless fury of Kyle Jameson and Will O'Rourke. Rain's forecast tomorrow, but the task already remains daunting on an erratic pitch.
0: Newstalk ZB's international cricket coverage with Master Stroke by Razine, helping you master your decorating projects. Alexander Zverev is in the French Open final for the second time and will play Flavio Cabolli of Italy. Zverev beat youngster Jakub Mensik, while Cabolli got a walkover from Matteo Arnoldi, who's pulled out due to illness. Craig Gabriel reports from Paris.
2: In the Open era, Alexander Zverev is the first German man to reach multiple singles finals at Roland Garros and the second German to do so, the other being Steffi Graf. Zverev has beaten 20-year-old Jakub Mensik, who was playing in his first semi-final at the majors, 7-5, 6-2, 3-6, 6-3. This is Zverev's fourth career major final. He's previously lost finals at the Australian Open, Roland Garros and the US Open. And if he doesn't win this French Open, then he's never likely to win this championship.
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4: It's a forecast for New Zealand. Northland to Horowhenua Kapiti coast, including the central high country, showers, some heavy possible thunderstorms in the west. Coromandel Peninsula and Bay of Plenty, fine spells, a few showers. Gisborne and Hawke's Bay, mainly fine. Wellington, Wairarapa, and Marlborough, Dowson and Buller, showers, some heavy this morning. Grey, Westland and Fiordland, showers. Canterbury, scattered showers clearing for a time later in the day. Otago and Southland, scattered showers, some heavy with hail. Chatham Islands, rain, possibly heavy and thundery at times.
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0: Good morning. Welcome on into the Autosport Breakfast here on News Talk ZB. I'm not taking any of the beautiful things you've got. I'm going to bring you more beauty in the wonderful wide world of sport. My name's Darcy Watergrave. Welcome into the Autosport Breakfast with you for the next 2 hours. So much to cover, so much to look at, so much to be celebrating, so much to cry over as well. And I'm looking at my producer who's a Blues fan, and a lot to laugh about too. The joy of sport. Later in this hour, we're going to be joined by Claire O'Brien, mid-quarter for the Northern Stars. They're gearing up for, it's a must-win clash tomorrow afternoon. It's up against the Southern Steel. That's third plays at fourth. There's a bit of a gap. Can the Stars, who've had a close enough season, it's been peppered with close losses, can they drag themselves up towards that third playoff position? But first, the story of the week. It's all about the All Whites. Even though there was a disappointing show on Wednesday afternoon, they took on Haiti and they suffered a 4-0 loss. It looked okay-ish in the first 45, and then mass changes and it all just sailed downhill. But what's happening tomorrow morning? Bigger than Texas in Florida. Their last hit out before the FIFA World Cup begins. They are taking on the number 4 ranked team in the world. That's England, the Three Lions. First time since, well, another game in Florida, in Tampa, back in 1991. Ben Old, an attacking midfielder for the All Whites. He joins us now to look ahead. Good morning, Ben.
1: Hello. How are you?
0: Thanks for asking, Ben. I'm very, very good, but it's about you, not me. Hibiscus Coast to Auckland to Wellington to St. Etienne, and now the World Cup. Gee, what a time you're having in the wonderful wide world of football.
1: I know. I haven't heard Hibiscus Coast in a long time either. I'm bringing back good memories, but no, it's amazing to be here. Still feels surreal, but it's growing and building, and I'm super excited for this first game to come.
0: So what did you guys

0: Let's take out of that game up against Haiti, plainly 4-0, absolutely wrong. Not ideal for you or the team. But did you find good in that space at all? You had, what, 20, 25 minutes playing? What did you get out of it yourself?
1: Yeah, it's obviously very disappointing. I think the tours that we've been building up before against really, really top opposition were performed well and played well. So I think the important thing for us is to remember that we can perform against the best. But I always think that there's always something to learn from moments like this, and maybe it's going to humble us a little bit and give us a little bit of drive, especially coming up against England. So we've been able to learn from this game, and it wasn't the first game of the World Cup at least. So we're super excited for this next game against England, and hopefully we can have a better result.
0: All right, so let's talk lessons. Major lesson for you from yourself, from the coach. Major lesson for the team. What did you pull out of it?
1: Yeah, well, the good thing for me was that I've been coming back from an injury, so able to get those minutes in the legs and pull up well is good. But for me, I think the biggest learning that Darren and all of us spoke about was we just needed to have a better mentality. We had moments to be able to win, but we just weren't clinical enough in the final third or defending. So we got the moments, but we just need to put that together and have more of a decisive mentality, which is going to be so important at a World Cup.
0: So how's it for you as far as putting aside that loss and that disappointment and recalibrating to bring a different attitude toward this English game? Is it simple enough as a professional athlete for you to make that transition?
1: Yeah, of course. It's always difficult for us. But look, this is possibly could be what happens at a World Cup. If we lose the first game, we're going to have another game 3-4 days later, and it's going to be important how we react to these games. But us players here, we've been at top levels all across the world, and we've experienced a lot of highs and lows, especially myself. So I think we've got the mentality there to be able to reset, and I'm sure that we're going to be able to show that in this next game.
0: Yeah, plenty you don't know the team yet, but how do you rate your chances of actually getting a start in that right wing position? You've got a couple of characters, Randall and McCout, who want to have a crack too. You confident you're going to get the nod to open the match?
1: Yeah, of course, we always want to start, but I think the beauty of this team is that we've got so many good players in all the positions. So, of course, you ask any player, especially myself, I want to start. But I think going into a World Cup like this, we have to put those selfish focuses aside. And if I'm starting or coming off the bench or not playing, it's just doing what you can to help the team.
0: So recovery-wise, how's Joe Bell? How's Ryan Thomas? Are they going to be back on deck again, do you think? How are they coping?
1: Yeah, they're doing well. They came in and they're progressing well. So we're optimistic about it. Of course, you never know with injuries, but they're working the hardest to be back for those games.
0: Hey, so how's your resident social media superstar going? Tim Payne's had a hell of a week. He's got nearly as many followers as there are people in New Zealand. Is he handling this okay, or is he turned into a bit of a diva?
1: No, he's not. He's pretty strong-headed, so I would have been surprised. But no, he's acting the exact same. You wouldn't even notice, but it's always quite amusing for us to be able to see how many followers he has gained and how this is just adding so much publicity to the team, which is always good. But no, it's a crazy thing, and for it to happen to someone that is in our team and someone that I know about, it's just pretty surreal.
0: So you're taking on England tomorrow, the Three Lions. This is huge for everybody. How do you address this mentally, taking on these guys? They're multi-millionaires, they're superstars, but I suppose they're just 11 blokes wearing boots. It's only England, yeah?
1: Oh, of course. These are players that we watch play at the highest level. We've watched them on TV, so it's always going to be surreal to be playing against these people we've looked up to and played and playing at the highest level. But it's exciting for me, and I'm sure it's exciting for the rest of the team, because we're playing against the best in the world. We're playing against Premier League stars that we want to hope to get to playing each and every week, like Chris Wood, for example. So we're all excited, of course. Like you said, we have to remember that they're human. and they came.

0: Canby Beeson. So we've been working hard in training and got tactics set up, and hopefully we can execute them against this game.
1: And finally, Ben Olden, thanks so much for your time. Of course, great having you on air. World Cup, it's only just around the corner. You're in the States. Are you getting a sense of this within the States itself? Do you think they've brought into this tournament?
0: Yeah, for sure. I think it's one of the greatest places to have a World Cup. They're going to have crazy world stage watching. And it's always like the biggest sporting event in the world, let alone for it to be in America. So it's building and growing. And I'm sure when we get into the World Cup bubble and then we step out for that first match against Iran, it's going to really feel like some of the biggest games we've ever been a part of. So I'm super excited.
1: Yeah, as I said, it's a long way from Hibiscus Coast, but I'm sure you're going to do us proud. Ben, thanks very much for your time. Go and get stuck in.
0: Thank you very much. I appreciate it.
1: Oh, thank you very much for joining us, Ben Old, there on the show. All Whites v England tomorrow morning, 8 a.m, Raymond James Stadium in Florida. You can watch that on TVNZ Plus. And I stumbled at the start of that. Of course, the last time they played England wasn't in Tampa, Florida. That's where they're playing overnight. Hey, it's early in the morning, right? Give me a break, for crying out loud. Coming up next on the program, we're going to be talking a bit of ice hockey. West Auckland Admirals playing again. And we're going to be joined by Flynn Haywood-Jones. He's the co-captain, the vice-captain of the Admirals, to talk about a hockey that's coming up next here on News Talk ZB. It's 16 minutes after 7.
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1: This is the All Sport Breakfast on News Talk ZB. Congratulations, glad you made it. West Auckland Admirals, a mixed start to the NZ Ice Hockey League. They've won three, they've lost three. They need a couple more wins, and they're looking for that this weekend when they take on the Red Devils out of Canterbury. It's a doubleheader, as they are in this league. Flynn Haywood-Jones is the co-captain, the vice-captain of the Admirals.

0: Generals. He's with us now to look forward to all the fun on the ice. Good morning, Flynn.
1: Hey, Darcy, how you going?
2: Very well. Big weekend, as it always is in ice hockey. You've got a double header, like you do all the time. You've got one, what, this afternoon, just after 5 o'clock. You got one tomorrow as well out at the West Auckland Ice. What do the Red Devils bring to the competition?
1: Wow, they're a fast team. You know, they've had very close games with everyone so far, and we're looking to get two wins on them this weekend.
2: How's your season been going so far? What have you looked at achieving?
1: We started off against the Devils and we had two wins at home, which was really good. And then we had some games away in Dunedin and split the weekend. And we've just played against Queenstown and fortunately we didn't get a win, but two great games and looking to improve this weekend as well.
2: What is it with this Queenstown team? Is it fair that they're in the competition? They always seem to smash everybody with all of the imports and all the folk down there who are hiding in that wonderful Alpine village.
1: Yeah, definitely the team to beat. You know, they've been winning for years now, and they got some great skill down there, and they're always getting really good players, and it just brings the level of competition up and everyone, you know, wanting to take the cup off them. So everyone's looking to do that every year.
2: Is it getting more and more likely as the league gets more traction and more people actually want to engage and play the game? Because it is lifting, isn't it, participation-wise?
1: It is. We're getting more new players every year and the skill level was just constantly improving and the games are always getting closer and closer. So it's turning out to be a really good competition.
2: How do you attract people into this sport? What do you tell them?
1: The big thing is we say, you know, it's a physical, fast game. It's like rugby or league, but on ice, you know, the big hits and, you know, electric atmosphere with all the crowd and just trying to get it out there. You know, we got posts going out on the media and radio is broadcasting now, advertising there.
2: So you've got people who are in. Do they get put off by the fact that you've got to be astonishingly fit? Because I'm still stunned by how long you actually spend on the ice before they take you down and go, mate, you need a cup of tea. You're probably bugger. Yeah.
1: Well, you don't have to be too fit. If you can last a minute, you're good because then you get a good 2 minute rest. So,
2: wow, that's a lot of work involved. The physicality side of things. I mean, we look to hockey over in the States and they like to drop their gloves and punch each other. That doesn't happen in this league, does it?
1: No, not here in New Zealand. You get a few game suspension, but the hits are just as big and everyone's always coming off with some bruises the next day. So,
2: what advice would you give to people to go along and actually watch this? Because I know a lot of people attend, they really enjoy it. But when it comes to viewing, it's very different from the TV because you can't see the puck. But you're actually engaged when you're there. What's the best place for people to sit, the best thing for them to look at? How do they actually get themselves into the game if they're, you know, only a casual observer?
1: Best place to sit or watch from would definitely be around the centre. You get a good view of the full ice and from there, you know, the game's just going to go. It's going to be super fast, super physical. There's going to be lots to look at. So you're just going to enjoy it either way.
2: You say super fast, and you mentioned that before. Is there any other way to play hockey?
1: Not really. You know, you can be calm and collected and slow it down when you can, but there's always going to be, you know, that speed to it. You know, it's sprinting for the entire time that we're out there. So that's just how it is.
2: As far as you're concerned and how long you've been playing for and where you're going to take this, Flynn, do you have higher honours than I? Is it just a sideline gig for you? Where do you sit there?
1: I've played overseas before. And, you know, I've been part of the New Zealand team and we get to play against some European countries and some of the other teams from around the world. So that's pretty great, you know, and the sport's improving every year. And, you know, the more people watch it, the higher we'll go. And then eventually, you know, we got lots of young people coming through as well, looking to go overseas and do their stints. And we got a few boys playing pro at the moment or people that have played a certain level. And obviously the sky's the limit. And, you know, we just want to get more people involved in the sport and see how far we can go.
2: I see you've got quality. There's a few Thunder players who have been picked up in the Canadian national team. Is that right?
1: Yeah. Props to them. So they'll be playing in the US-Canadian series in Aussie, I believe. You know, three, one of them is an assimilated import from Dunedin. The other two, they're imports from overseas and they got the call up. So that's pretty huge for them. That's pretty cool. So congrats to those guys.
2: I love the fact that it also costs you a ton and you're not professional. So that is, there's a massive commitment. I from the stick to the helmet to the, what is

0: Olympian, like my little girl, you need good skates. And I found out they're not cheap at this level. How far do they go?
1: So at our level, you really want top-of-the-line skates, and they're upwards of $1,000.
0: Okay, that's good. Thanks very much for setting me up for a fall. I love your work. I'm going to get Ava playing something completely different from now on. And no, she's fine. Yeah. She's absolutely loving it. Hey, looking forward to the action. Get in there, get amongst, and do it for your absent co-captain, Justin Daigle. He's found himself over in Canada in the middle of the season. I hope you find him for that.
1: Yeah, definitely. No, we'll be looking to get a few ones while he's gone so he can come back and just get straight back into it.
0: Rock and roll. Flynn, thanks for your time, mate. Go well. Stay safe and try not to smash your skates up. Too expensive for that.
1: yeah. Cheers, Darcy.
0: No, thank you. Great pleasure. It's nice to know that the Jones whānau have got quite a few involved. Jamie Jones, who's the captain of the women's ice hockey side in Auckland, is Flynn's sister. So I found out the brother plays as well. Another one. It was all over the place, the Jones. Hey, Admirals Red Devil today and tomorrow, 10 past 5, at the Alpine Ice Sports Centre in Christchurch. You can watch that on the NZIHL YouTube channel. This is News Talk ZB on the All Sport Breakfast. What on earth is going on with the Blues? We probably ask this question every year. I'm going to keep asking it next here on News Talk ZB.
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0: 32-0. That's the home Super Rugby playoff record that the Blues are facing this afternoon when they visit Christchurch and take on the Crusaders. It's astonishing as it is confronting. You take into account the Blues' awful recent form, and it has been. This game will be as challenging to the home team as the Brumbies were to the Hurricanes last night, and that was a mess. The Reds, will they fare any better against the Chiefs? Now, probably they won't. So the Blues story this year is what I'm interested in. It's been a tease, right? False hope has sprung up and flattered the Auckland side, so much so as to have the locals believe they were or are a clear and present threat in the competition. I'm not trying to punch down on the Blues. It's more of an expression of disbelief over the impotent nature of a team that should be punching down on

0: everybody else. Huge catchment area, massive fan base, potential fan base, an impressive enough history as well, but an inability to consistently provide the fan base and themselves with the results that they should provide. It just leaves them and their fans scratching their heads. Our producer Grasshopper is doing that all of the time, and he's a huge fan. He's travelled everywhere to watch them this season, and the look on his face from time to time, he wonders why he does it, but he's a fan. We get that. Possibly the only positive in the collapse of Moana Pasifika is that the Blues will benefit with access to more players, but based on what we've seen over the years, not even that's going to save them. New chief executive Carl Budge has got a huge task ahead, not equivalent to free climbing El Capitan. If he fails, he won't plummet to his death, but if he does manage to summit in Super Rugby Pacific, it will be an equally impressive achievement. That'll do. Darcy. 7:30 here on News Talk ZB. Plenty to come, including my favourite part of the week. Dun dun dun. Mr. Jim Dolan. Sports News headlines coming up next. Jim Dolan after that, and a wee bit of Stars netball before 8. This is News Talk ZB. It's 7:31.
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11: Christchurch-born Ben Oliver of Modern Adventure Pro Cycling has won the Tour de Valloni in Belgium after a stunning Stage 5 win. The Kiwi was one of only five riders to contest the finish after a massive crash on the final bend with 150 metres to go, which took out multiple riders. Oliver takes home both the points jersey and the overall title in general classification. To Roland Garros, where Alexander Zverev is in the French Open final for the second time and will play Flavio Caboli of Italy. Zverev beat youngster Jakub Mensik, while Caboli got a walkover from Matteo Arnoldi, who's pulled out due to illness. And in cricket, the Black Caps are 36 for 3 at stumps on the second day of the opening match against England at Lord's, chasing 254 to win.
0: Thanks very much for that, Joey Dwyer. It is 7:34. This is News Talk ZB. And it's now we disappear off to the fun and games with Mr. Jim Dolan. Jim,

0: Morning to you, my friend. I trust you're well, ebullient, bouncing, full of the joys of life.
1: Ebullient? You get a thesaurus for your birthday or something?
0: No, I'm just well-read. Yeah, leave me alone. I'm allowed to be relatively competent at some part of this job, okay? Yeah, and I go to sleep with a thesaurus, fair enough. Right, let's get things going on. What's happening over in Australian sport? An important Queensland derby tonight in the RNRL. If it's as crazy as what happened last night with Melbourne, I hope we get the same kind of show back and forth, up and down, all over the show.
1: It's Happy Queensland Day, which is June 6. All the Queensland teams playing each other in the NRL. Of course, the one that's been spoken about all week has been the Broncos after they were beaten by the last place Dragons last weekend. A team that couldn't beat time with a stick this year, and yet they could beat the Premiers. Ezra Mam's paid the big price. He's been axed from the team. Youngster Tom Duffy gets his chance in the halves tonight, hoping to be a long-term foil for the rest of the season with Adam Reynolds. Reece Walsh has been below his best. He needs to star against the Titans to have any hope if he wants to feature in Origin. And once again, the Broncos will be wearing black. This time it's black and silver, and as opposed to the all black that turned a few heads last year. It's part of their plan to raise awareness for mental health. It was a very popular jersey last year. We'll see how black and silver goes tonight. Of course, the Cowboys and the Dolphins, also Queensland teams, also playing tonight. And that's probably the one where you get the result back and forth, I think.
0: Yeah, well, that's a New Zealand colour, but I'll forgive them because you could attach AC/DC to it, couldn't you? Because they're back in black. Yeah, I know. I'm sorry about that.
1: The joke book and a thesaurus.
0: No, the joke book never turned up. You've written this in your notes. Queensland Reds will say goodbye to Super Rugby Pacific tonight. Aw, you've written them off already, have you?
1: Well, it's Groundhog Day, isn't it? I think this is the fifth time in a row they've made week one of the finals. They've had to play in New Zealand, and they've come home with their tail between their legs. And the Brumbies' performance last night doesn't exactly bode well for an Australian team standing up. The Reds being the only team now left in Aussie Super Rugby, they'll probably need the game of their lives. The former chief, Aidan Ross, who's playing in the front row for the Reds, says he'll proudly wear the Queensland Reds jersey tonight. And to be a chance, they must do the simple things right. So I hope they've got more than the simple things in line, but they'll a lot of planets to align tonight, I think, in the game of their lives. It's also every game now is the last one for Les Kiss in charge of the Reds. For the teams that we've seen bow out already, the clubs haven't been sitting still. They are trying to pick the bones and get guys for club rugby around the nation because that will be their only preparation for the many test matches ahead. And Zach Lomax has been the guy who isn't aligned with a club anywhere, and Sydney clubs have been falling over themselves trying to woo him for the Shoot Shield for the rest of the year. There is already talk about his Wallabies inclusion, but that would be a big step. We'll see how that goes.
0: Yeah, I think that the Reds could probably look at a tape of what happened last night and some of the simple things they can do well that weren't done well is tackle. It's just like, don't let people run straight through and past you and then scratch head. That was disappointing last night. I've got a vague relationship with Steve Larkham. He joins us on the show quite a lot in the way we're speaking, even though they got rolled by Moana Pasifika. You'd expect a bit more than that. That was underwhelming. I'd be sad if I was an Australian rugby fan after that game, yeah?
1: Yeah, I reckon Bernie probably hasn't had a wink of sleep since last night. So
0: what?
1: Wouldn't have been great.
0: Is he dead?
1: Sorry. No, he would have just been lying there thinking, what happened?
0: Yeah, that's a joke for the old people out there who remember the weekend at Bernie's. But anyway, let's move on. Cricket is all the rage. The broadsheets, the tabloids, everyone in Australia is talking about cricket. Why?
1: Yeah, and it's not because our national team just got beaten 2-1 in some one days in Pakistan and are now heading to Bangladesh to play more one days. This weekend, representatives from Queensland, New South Wales and South Australia will meet to plan their response to Victoria's bombshell this week that they're going to dissolve the Melbourne Stars and the Melbourne Renegades and field just one team in the Big Bash because they want to sell the other. Victoria wants the VBL to be privatised. At least the three states mentioned are against it. So Victoria has forced the issue by

0: saying, well, we're going to do it ourselves. And that's created a lot of bad blood between the other states. Cricket Australia is kept mainly quiet now. The Players Association, of course, they want to have a say in all these too. Everybody wants more money, but Cricket Australia is pleading poor. So could our saviour come from across the ditch? You reckon you could get a New Zealand team together and put it in the Big Bash? I reckon that'd be hilarious.
1: I think that would really upset everybody concerned. Of course, we've got our own problems over here with NZ20, which was the great saving grace, and then they've hit pause on that because they haven't organised it properly. So, hey, who knows? It might turn up. I know a lot of people would be big fans of a New Zealand team in the Big Bash, and they're a little tentative around NZ20, who pay for it, how it will work, will it last? The list goes on. Another story for another day, but yeah, I'm all over us going and shaking up what's happening over in the Big Bash in Australia, because we always love Australian cricket friends when we turn up and start taking their money. I'm sorry.
0: And it's certainly, it'd instantly add some sort of engagement, and because people would either be against it or for it. There'd be none of this, I don't know who to support because they're all new teams. The New Zealand team in it, you could guarantee that a lot of people would instantly dislike them and turn up to see them lose. So it's win-win.
1: There you go. Look, we can solve all of the problems. We should be on on the boards of both New Zealand and Australian cricket. And on that ridiculous note, I bid you farewell. Good man, have a wonderful weekend, and I'll be back next week with some other long and stupid words to flummox you with.
0: I look forward to that. Happy Queensland Day.
1: Thank you very much. I'm going to enjoy my banana bending all weekend. Thank you, Jim. This is News Talk ZB. Jim Dolan, our regular Australian correspondent there. Coming up next, we're going to talk a bit of netball. A couple of rounds left in the ANZ Premiership. And we'll touch on the Stars. They're taking on the Steel. We'll be joined by Claire O'Brien next as we look toward that fixture tomorrow. This is News Talk ZB.
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1: 1-2, that's it. That's all that's left in the ANZ Premiership. Northern Stars, they need to win both of their last matches if they're going to have any chance of making the finals. Remember, the top three out of the six go through and compete to find the eventual winner. They're taking on the Southern Steel tomorrow afternoon. It is a big game. They're sitting one above them on the table. That's the Steel over the Stars. Can they bridge that gap? Well, they've got to start tomorrow. And part of the Stars team is Claire O'Brien. She's a mid-quarter for the team. She joins us now to discuss the future. Morena, Claire.
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1: 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Are you looking forward to

0: course you're looking forward to the exchange this weekend. It's coming up on Sunday, but if you didn't look forward to it, you wouldn't do it, right?
1: That's right. Yeah, that's my best day of the week,
0: there, isn't it? Oh, that's nice to know. My favourite day of the week is this morning, but because it's the last day of the week for me. But wrong story. Let's talk about what you are doing and what the Stars are up to. It's coming up tomorrow afternoon. It is a home game, so that brings a great deal of import for you, I'm sure, with this. Let's not talk about the opposition just yet. Let's talk about what the Stars need to do and what Temapara Bailey, a.k.a. Bubby's, been telling you.
1: Yeah. So we've got our second last round game coming up on Sunday. For us, we're just looking for a little bit more consistency. So we're looking for a bit more of a 60-minute performance. So that's what we'll be focusing on Sunday.
0: You're taking on a Steel team that are backing off a loss at home. So they will be absolutely filthy. They hate losing at home. And I expect the fans do as well, because they're savage down there, aren't they?
1: Yeah, they are. Yeah. We played them a little while ago now. I think it was round two. So we haven't seen them for a little bit, but been keeping an eye on them through the season. So it's cool we get another opportunity at our home, which will be awesome.
0: Yeah, well, talk about them coming off the back of a beating and not being happy. But you haven't had the merriest last few weeks as a Star, have you?
1: I know. We've been falling short a little bit the last couple of weeks. So it's been a little bit disappointing in terms of just not really securing that win and being close or thereabouts. So, yeah, we're looking to finish our season strong.
0: You have been close, and that's probably more gutting than getting thrashed, isn't it? Knowing you could touch it, but you just couldn't let it go.
1: Yeah, totally. And I think it also it makes you think that there's some crucial times out there when it is a matter of only one or two goals. So, just everyone playing their part and doing their best.
0: You're sitting fourth in the competition ladder right now. What are you on, 12 points? Mm-hmm. Is that too far away to go qualifying finals time, or is there still a chance?
1: I think there might be the slimmest chance that we potentially might be able to make it, but we definitely have to win the next two. Well, we should have actually won the last three, but relying on the gods to help us out there.
0: And you're taking on the Steel, and they sit above you in the competition, so that works nicely. You can drag them closer to you. It's got a double edge for you, huh?
1: Yeah. Hopefully one of those ones where we just have to really just knuckle down and focus on our own game.
0: You'd be your own hardest critic. All players are. No one can give them more grief than your own internal voice. What's your little internal voice been yelling at you?
1: Just to do my own job. I think sometimes when we're under pressure, like a lot of us, we want to help out, and that isn't always the best option for us. So making sure you're going back to your job and just doing it really well.
0: When you sit, and part of the reason I believe you're up with the Stars is to actually be coached by Bubby, by Temapara Bailey. Has it been worth the move for you across the city?
1: Yeah. I've loved working with Bubby this year. She's been awesome and has really helped me develop my game in that wing attack position. So I'm loving learning lots. I'm just really, hoping that we can translate it a little bit more into some wins on the scoreboard.
0: You're an Australian. You haven't converted over here. You're still an Aussie national. Is that right? You can't hide your accent, doesn't matter how long you've been here for, Claire.
1: So I grew up in Sydney, and I've been playing over here for about 5 seasons now. So I've been here for a little while, but I can't help what I sound like, unfortunately.
0: Well, gee, you're laughing now. You think this is a joke living in New Zealand, do you?
1: No. It's been so cool. Like I've loved the journey over here, and I've been really lucky actually with the people that have been able to help me and develop me since being here.
0: Yeah, and for you to bring, because you've had experience, I believe, in Super Netball over in the West Island. So the IP that you bring to the team, really, really important. Do you see yourself in that leadership role?
1: Yeah, I definitely think this has been the first year for me where I've sort of felt taking on that leadership role in our attack end. So it's been a really cool experience with that and working with our girls. We're a new team, so all of us are trying to gel and find our feet. So I've been really enjoying that as well, yeah.
0: You've dabbled with the Ferns. You were back in the squad a couple of years ago. You

0: opportunity to do it all over again, do you think?
1: Yeah, sort of in a place where we'll just see what happens with that one. Obviously, if there's an opportunity there, we'll take it with two hands and go from there. But just trying to really focus on my own game and get it right, really.
0: Take it with two hands and chuck a couple of elbows in as well, huh?
1: Something like that.
0: Yeah, don't take my advice. I'm a broadcaster. I'm not a coach. Hey, Claire, thanks very much for joining us. It's been really entertaining. Love the fact you laugh all the time. Life's too important to take seriously. Looking forward to tomorrow afternoon at 4 o'clock. Get in there and crawl above them and let's start challenging that third position.
1: Cool. Thank you.
0: Oh, Martin, thank you very much. It's difficult. I wouldn't say it's impossible, but it's impossible. No, it's not. It's going to be very, very difficult. Wishing them the best. Stars v Steel tomorrow, 4 p.m. Centre Pass at the Pullman Arena in Auckland. You can listen on Newstalk ZB Sport and iHeart Radio. Coming up next, some highlights from sport overnight. This is the All Sport Breakfast on Newstalk ZB.
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0: Oh, what a night last night in the wonderful wide world of sport. Let's start off with the Hurricanes. They destroyed the Brumbies. Oh, hey, they put them down. An injured horse, no point. Biggest blowout in Super Rugby final history. 66-12 at Henry Stadium in Wellington. The Canes on fire early in the piece. Pretty challenging conditions, but they disappeared to a 31-zip lead within the first 33 minutes. The Brumbies would respond, but the home side, they tacked on another for good measure to head into the Sheds utterly dominant. Second half, much the same for the Hurricanes. They scored early. The Brumbies responded. Then Nani Punavai came off the bench and scored a second half hat-trick to cap off a dominant performance.
9: Nani Punavai off the bench, climbing high like an Australian rules footballer to claim Ruben Love's crossfield kick. Another try for the Hurricane. Full time in Wellington. A statement in big, bold letters from the Hurricanes. They've scored 9 converted tries and won this one tonight by 66 points. To 12.
0: How good. Someone let Piney out of his football cage and let him loose with a bit of rugby. Sounding good, Pine Man. Black Caps, a mixed bag. Day 2 at Lords, the first test against England. 36 for 3 now, chasing 254 to win. They opened the day 65 for 6 in their first innings. They were cleaned out for 113. And they can thank Kyle Jamieson, of all people, for getting over the ton. England went into bat again.

0: again. Did a wee bit better in their first inning. Still ended up being bowled out for 226. Nathan Smith did it all. He's the pick of the bowlers. 6 for 70 in his 17 overs. That is cool. It's going to be a massive challenge, though, for the visitors to pick up victory in this match.
1: The end of the day, the hammer blow really for New Zealand was Kane Williamson. Both he and Devon Conway had done really well to take New Zealand to 29 for 1 after that early loss of Tom Latham. But a real hammer blow at the end of the day when a great player, Williamson, was beaten by a good one from Josh Tong.
0: It's not over. There is still time. There is still time. Adam Spiro, while we breathe, we hope. The Roosters run over the Raiders in the NRL. They dispatched them 26-0 Geo Stadium in Canberra. Roosters started on the front foot, never looked back, running out 22-0 at halftime. But the second half, they didn't need to do a whole lot, really, did they, to maintain their lead with their lone second-half try to Mark Nawakanatawazi. I think that the only reason that name was there is because my producer was playing tricks on me. He got himself a hat trick with a virtually unpronounceable second name.
2: The Raiders are going to be kept scoreless at home, and the Roosters bounce back from some very poor form over their last two. That will be a most pleasing result. The manner of victory, I think they've ticked every box right there, the Roosters. Sydney Roosters 26, Raiders 0.
0: Look, it took me months to get Giannis Antetokounmpo down, and now I've got to try and deal with this, even though he's been playing. How long now, this bloke? Years. I'll get there. Mark N, we'll call him that. And that's the highlights from overnight here on the All Sport Breakfast here at News Talk ZB. We are nuzzling up now to the latest in news, sport and weather. That's the master plan coming up shortly. And then up after that, we're going to talk Blues v Crusaders. We've got one of the assistant coaches join us, Paul Tettle. Try and tell us how on earth they're going to overturn a 32-0 home playoff record. And at the stadium, well, I'm saying that, they spent more time playing in the stadium this year, the Blues. I mean, the same amount of games as the Crusaders, is that right? Close. It's a home match for them. Paul Tito joining us up after the latest news, sport and weather, which is coming up next here on News Talk ZB.
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2: It's 8 o'clock, I'm Kalia Strong. The Prime Minister's eyeing up opportunities for Kiwi businesses as he meets with his counterpart across the Tasman. Chris Luxon is in Queensland for the annual Australia-New Zealand Leaders Meeting with Anthony Albanese. They're expected to focus on enhancing economic and defence ties. Luxon says he wants New Zealand companies to be involved in the 2032 Brisbane Olympics.
3: We want to be involved in having New Zealand companies have access to be able to participate in some of our, and partner and build out some of the infrastructure piece.
2: Russian President Vladimir Putin says a letter from his Ukrainian counterpart was rude. Volodymyr Zelensky released an open letter calling for a ceasefire and a face-to-face meeting to put an end to the four-year war. Putin says the letter didn't strike him as sincere and he doesn't see a point in talks. Speaking at a St. Petersburg Economic Forum, he suggests a meeting at this stage would be premature. His words are translated by CNN.
4: Let the specialists work and develop some solutions. After that, we can meet, be present at the signing of some documents, or even sign something. But first, we need to find a solution.
2: A man and woman are in hospital after reports of a stabbing in central Auckland overnight. Police say emergency services were called to an apartment on Grays Avenue at about 10:30, where two people had reportedly received stab wounds. The victims have moderate to serious injuries. Inspector Kai Shao says a 34-year-old was arrested at the scene without incident. Fears a budget tax change will discourage giving and weaken charities' ability to deliver vital services. A new $100,000 cap's being set on donations eligible for a tax credit. The Child Cancer and Breast Cancer Foundations say this could limit funding for support, advocacy and education. The Breast Cancer Foundation's Arlene Rayner says the charity environment is already facing challenges.
5: They're seeing demand increase for services, but the economic impact is impacting people's ability to donate. So any further limits on donations will have a monumental impact.
2: Hope's research into how meth use is affecting the brain could help recovering addicts. An Auckland University study reveals shrinkage across multiple areas of the brain the longer people used the drug, affecting key functions like decision making. Meth users also had more thickening of their heart walls compared to non-users. The paper's lead author, Ben Bristow, says they have a few main goals out of this research.
6: One is just how can we better support people as they get off methamphetamine, and both look at just does the brain and heart recover?
2: A section of State Highway 2 in Napier is closed south of West Shore following a crash overnight. The road is closed in both directions between Miani Key and Prebinson Drive. NZTA is asking motorists to avoid the area. The old adage of not shopping while hungry has been confirmed in Otago University-led research. A study of 60 people has found imagining food is easier, faster and more vivid when people are hungry compared to when they're full. Associate Professor Mei Peng says she was surprised that people tend to imagine the texture of food, not just its flavour. She says it has everyday relevance for understanding diet decisions.
7: We think it's the reason they're feeding for our cravings and making us want to have the food more badly.
8: To Newstalk ZB Sport. Nathan Smith has become New Zealand's 23rd Marylebone Cricket Club Honours Board inductee on the second day of the opening test against England. Andrew Alderson reports from Lords.
9: Smith's nagging stump-to-stump accuracy secured figures of 6 for 70 from 17 overs to help dismiss the hosts for 226. His efforts were supplemented by the ruthless scrutiny of Kyle Jameson and Will O'Rourke. The Black Caps are 36 for 3 at stumps. Only four sides in the previous 149 test history at the ground have chased more than the 254-run target to win in the fourth innings. Rain's forecast for the third day, but the task already remains daunting on an erratic pitch.
8: Christchurch-born Ben Oliver of Modern Adventure Pro Cycling has won the Tour de Valloni in Belgium after a stunning Stage 5 win. The Kiwi was one of only five riders to contest the finish after a massive crash on the final bend with 150 metres to go, which took out multiple riders. Oliver takes home both the points jersey and the overall win in general classification. In golf, Ryan Fox is tied for 36th in the

0: PGA Tour Memorial Tournament in Dublin, Ohio. He's sitting three over after two rounds. And the Hurricanes have booked a home Super Rugby semi-final in spectacular fashion, putting nine tries past the Brumbies in a 66-12 beatdown in Wellington. Coach Clark Laidlaw has been asked what the main difference was with their attacking distribution.
1: With a strong 23 players out there, you know, most of our top crew is fit and healthy and available, which is helpful. You know, we were sharp on transition. Never allowed them time to get back and set their D-line, which allowed us to stay on top.
0: The Hurricanes await their final four opponent, a match they'll host next Saturday. Super Rugby coverage with NZ Safety Blackwoods, taking care of business. I'm Joey Dwyer, that's News Talk ZB News and Sport with Sanderson Vitamins, a 100% New Zealand-owned family business. It's 8:05.
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3: Metsurvice forecast for Auckland for today. Scattered showers, possibly heavy with thunderstorms and hail in the far west during the morning. Northerlies turning southwesterly by late evening. A high today of 18 degrees, overnight low 13. Tomorrow, Sunday, mainly fine and sunny. The chance of a shower until afternoon. Southwesterlies, a high of 17 degrees, overnight low 11. And on to Monday, mainly fine. The chance of a shower from morning. Southwesterlies, a high of 17 degrees and an overnight low of 12.
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0: And the good Dar says, yay, it is 8:06 on a Saturday morning. So it is. June 6th it is. I'm Darcy Waldegrave. This is the All Sport Breakfast on News Talk Z. Billy B. Plenty to cover off over the next hour. Shortly going to be joined by Josiah Natsky. He's the number 2 ranked motocross racer in the country. He'll be competing in the 63rd annual NZ Motocross Grand Prix in Foxton this weekend. But first, the Blues. Well, they've stumbled to the finish line. They're crawling over it in Super Rugby Pacific. They've lost 3 straight matches heading into the playoffs, and they've been well smacked as well, I might add. But they do have a chance to make history tonight. They travel to Christchurch, and they look to be the first team in 33 attempts to beat the Crusaders in a home playoff match, this one at One New Zealand Stadium. More astonishing around that record with the Crusaders is a lot of those matches happened at that awful lean-to that they called a stadium. You've got to be impressed by that. Can the Blues shake them? Well, we'll find out at 4:35 this afternoon. Paul Titor, assistant coach of the Blues, he joins us now. Good morning, Paul.
1: Morning. How are we doing?
0: Yeah, good. Massive day for you. And it's an understatement. The Blues have had some struggles, to not put too fine a point on it. How do you turn this around in this game? Look, we know that you can probably lose and maybe still qualify, but that's the last thing you want, right?
1: It's not what we're thinking about, is it? You know, we're here in Christchurch to come down here and knock them off their 32 match winning streak and then in the playoff footy. So you know, we've been thinking about how we can do that, and I think the main thing is us being consistent. I think we showed last week that actually for a long period of the time we're in a game and we're competing against a very good team. So we've just got to be a bit more consistent, win some more moments and put pressure on the opposition.
0: Well, it's been consistent, but continually, not like flagging off after a while as well, because that can really hurt you in the space of only what a handful of minutes. If you do drop the ball or miss a tackle and you don't provide that consistency on a continuous basis.
1: Yeah, I think the top 4 teams in the comp have shown us that actually when we button off, you know, they can score 2 or 3 tries on the trot. So, you know, we've talked about that. We know we need to be better in that space. And, you know, it's not one thing. It's a couple of things that are letting us down. So we know that we have to be on for the entire time and be a lot more consistent, like we've talked about.
0: You can talk to me, Bill, in the face, I suppose, to the players, but the players have to buy in. How many players have actually been really vocal in this space? Because I expect quite a lot of them are feeling, well, a wee bit embarrassed with what's happened of recent times, because this is not how things have been. The Blues haven't really turned a corner. So what are the players saying?
1: Yeah, well, hey, we've put a lot of onus on them the last couple of weeks. Obviously, as coaches, we've still got a role to play. But them owning it, you know, they're out on the field. So they're the ones that actually have to make decisions and continue to work and get up off the ground to get themselves in good positions so they can influence the game.
0: What worked for you when you were playing, when things went a bit pear-shaped? How did you manage to pick yourself up off the deck? I mean, experiential in that space. It's a while ago now, with all due respect, but you've had that experience as a player. So can you work that knowledge somehow?
1: Yeah, I think, you know, I mean, having experience in those key moments is, I think, one thing. And then being able to just work together and come with good solutions as a group, you know, not relying on one guy, not relying on 2 guys, but actually being really real team cohesion and coming up with solutions on the run, because, you know, the game doesn't stop much for these days. So, you know, the coaches are in the coaching box watching these clips, but actually there's not many messages getting down. So it's their ability to, you know, see what the good things and the bad things are going on and how we can improve on those.
0: How do you beat the Crusaders at home? And it's a new home, and they're fiercely, fiercely protecting that fortress, as they want to call it. Have you found a little gap somewhere where you might be able to stick a crowbar in and wedge open a hole?
1: Like we've talked about, it's been consistent for 80 minutes. You know what I mean? I don't think it's 1 or 2 things. It's going to be the grind. It's going to be, you know, when we're on top of them, making sure that we finish the job and score some points. It's, you know, there are some areas in our game where we've just been lacking our line out, you know what I mean? Like we get a 5-out line out against Chiefs last week and we missed the line out, and then we just let the pressure off them. So it's our ability to keep pressuring them and ask questions of them. And I think that's how we can, you know, come down here and beat the Crusaders.
0: Yeah, so it's not a matter of finding where they're weak. It's a matter of forcing yourself upon them. Don't worry about what they do. Worry about what you do, right?
1: I think it's 80-20, you know what I mean? 80%, we've got to worry about us, what we can control. The 20% is them, you know. They've got some key threats in their game that we've got to stop, that we're in front of them and making sure that they're put on the ground. So, but our 80% has to be right on tomorrow.
0: Who's been leading from the front? Who's really, I expect they've all been, Paul Tito, this week, really engaged and involved. Has anyone really stood up and saying, this is it, mate, I'm carrying this, I am the boss, man? Any senior players who have been barking?
1: Yeah, I think, you know, Patrick is back in, holds a lot of mana in this team. So he's been at the forefront of everything since Monday morning. So, you know, it's good to have him back in there. We're going to need his experience in those key moments and just him doing what he does best, and that's getting us downhill and getting us over gain line, being nice and physical, and so we can actually, you know, play our game.
0: I think that's an understatement saying mana. I think he's probably written, he is mana, isn't he? Great having a guy like that on your team, because he's almost a quiet assassin, isn't he? I don't see him. Does he rant and rave, or he just stands and looks and makes quiet comment?
1: You know, you got to poke the bear quite a bit to get too much out of Paddy, but he knows, you know, his mindset and his physical nature comes out. So, you know, that's what we're going to need for 80 minutes from him.
0: Get in there, get stuck in, make it a full-fisted, not literally, competition right the way through the final whistle. Paul Tito, thanks very much for your time.
1: Cheers, mate.
0: Yeah, no, cheer to you as well. Blues Crusaders this afternoon, 4:35 at the One New Zealand Stadium at Takaha in Christchurch. You can listen on News Talk ZB Sport and iHeart Radio. Hey, look, it could be the absolute result of the season. Blues, get in there and get stuck in. Crusaders, defend manfully. This is Newstalk ZB. You're on the All Sport Breakfast. Coming up next, motocross. Yes, motocross in Foxton. You'll find out more next as Josiah Nutsky joins the program. It's 14 after 8.
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8: Big motocross race in New Zealand. It was supposed to be at the start of the year, but the rain kiboshed it for everybody. So this weekend's taking place in Foxton, the 63rd annual New Zealand Motocross Grand Prix. Crazy stuff. Josiah Nutsky joins us now. He's going to be racing at the event, and he's with us as the number two ranked rider. Good morning, Josiah.
9: Morning, Darcy.
8: Looking forward to the weekend. There's an understatement for you. You've been waiting for this New Zealand Motocross Grand Prix for what, since the end of January, and you've had to move it from Woodville to Foxton. It's a long time between drinks, mate.
9: Yeah, it's same. We're in the same boat for all the competitors, but it should be good. It's a different track this time. Just we normally race on a farmer's land, and it can only be this time of year. But so now I've moved the track. But I'm looking forward to getting out racing. It's a sand track, so with all the rain we're having, the conditions will be perfect.
8: So how different then from Woodville as far as the layout and the conditions? You mentioned sand. That's not what happens up north of Auckland. What are the major differences between the two venues, do you think?
9: So Woodville is more a topsoily clay base, so a lot of grip, lots of lines, but then sand, is there's no grip and it's just rough and bumpy and gnarly. So it's completely two different types of tracks, and that brings out the best and worst of riders sometimes. So
8: what makes for the best racing, do you think, from your point of view?
9: I would have to say Foxton. I think there'll be more dirt flying, there'll be the riders get more tired. It's a more physically demanding circuit. They're much of the muchness from a viewing point of view, but they both have their own bring their own special thing to it.
8: Now, big event, you've got the juniors today, and then tomorrow the seniors get their gigalon. You got a rough idea about how many competitors are there? Because New Zealand's got a wonderful history and background in motocross. So what about the next generation? There's some good green roots starting to sprout through.
9: Yeah, no, there's a lot of good Kiwis coming through at the moment. We just had a young kid win a championship in America, which hasn't happened for 20 years. And then there's kids even younger than him, you know, that are racing overseas. I don't know how many of them will be there today. But, yeah, there's some good stuff coming through at the moment. The sport's looking pretty good.
8: Tell us about yourself. You're number two in New Zealand at the moment, and you've been a journeyman, haven't you? You've been racing all over the show.
9: Yeah, I've been around the globe doing this for a while now. Europe, America, Canada.

0: all over. I'm currently ranked second in New Zealand. You know, always looking to better that. And I'll be racing the number one this weekend, so I'm looking forward to, you know, matching up with him again.
1: Right, who's the number one? Josiah, who's the number one and how do you beat him?
0: Cross the finish line before him. That's probably the simplest way for me to do it. And do faster lap times.
1: Fine. Yeah. But there's a clash of styles, right? Is there or not? I don't know the fine details of the sport. Is there a different way you guys both ride? Is there something we can see there?
0: Yeah, him and I are polar opposites. I'm probably quite technically good to look at. My form is really good and he's quite loose and just hangs it out. But that works for him. And what I do works for me. So we're polar opposites. As people too, to be honest, but he's a tough competitor, and I'm looking forward to getting back out with him. And yeah,
1: who is it? Tell me his name.
0: His name's Maximus Purvis, Mankino guy. So
1: we're looking forward to this because it's been so long in the making. What's actually on the line for the GP? You guys win a prize, a ranking, you get a hat, a pile of biscuits. So what's it all for?
0: The love of the game, really. No, we race for teams. There's a bit of prize money on the line for us, a bit of our name on the trophy as well. That's always, you know, it's been running for 60 years, this event. I think more. So it's, you know, a lot of legends have won it, and it's quite iconic. So there is a bit on the line, so I'm sure we'll all be, you know, trying to write our name into history.
1: Who do you ride for?
0: So I race for the Honda Motor Racing race team. So we're red bikes. I'm number 30 as well. On the Honda. So they're a good team, good group of guys.
1: And you said it's 60 years plus and some great names on the trophy. When I first started in this gig a long time ago now, I used to talk to the likes of Josh Coppins and Ben Townley. Are they on that bit of silverware?
0: Yep. They both will be. I don't know exactly when, but they're definitely both on there.
1: Well, there you go. A bit of historical work there. And you told me off air when we were discussing this that Coppins has got a son who's quite hot as well.
0: Yeah. No, both Townley and Coppins both have some young boys coming through. So neither of them will be there that I'm aware of, actually. So, but yeah, they're both racing overseas. So definitely. Something to keep an eye on in the next few years.
1: Get in there, ride the tyres off it. It's been great catching up. Josiah, thanks for your time. Go well, look after yourself, and let's get some substance over style. He can get as loose as he wants. You just keep it nice and tidy and bring home the bacon.
0: Yeah, that's the plan. We'll be sending it, but cheers for your time.
1: Send it. Thanks, Josiah. Thanks very much for your time. This is the New Zealand Motocross Grand Prix over the next 2 days in Foxton. It's 8:22. It's the All Sport Breakfast on News Talk ZB. Plenty more to come, including a bit of Hoops basketball up next. The Auckland Tuatara riding high in the NZ NBL, including beating my Rams midweek. You swine. 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
2: The Nixgali half-yearly clearance is on now, with everything reduced across the entire Nixgali range. Everything is reduced during the half-yearly clearance. On now at Nixgali, Wano Park, Mount Wellington and St. Luke's.
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4: Auckland to Otara, they're having the time of their lives in the New Zealand NBL. It's our National Basketball League. They're currently sitting right at the top of the table. They beat the Canterbury Rams. It was a thriller on Wednesday night. 100 plays, 97. And now they travel to Taranaki to take on the Ayers. Pretty important game to solidify that top placing. Isaac Davidson's a shooting guard for the Tuatara, and he joins us now. Maureen, Isaac, that was a fantastic result. You picked that one up over Canterbury this week.
5: Yeah. No, we definitely got a little nervous at the end. That club is, you know, very prominent in our league, so a win against them was just like huge for the rest of the season.
4: Well, you're pretty prominent in the league as well. You've had great success. What are you? How many on the bounce are you now?
5: I think it might be four in a row, but I only joined the team about 3 games ago because I was away before then.
4: Where have you been?
5: The Czech Republic, or Czechia, I think it is now.
4: Right. Just give us an idea about where you were playing, how long it lasted, and how successful it was for you.
5: Yeah, well, it was probably about a 9-month season. So it's a pretty long season over there, a lot longer than the New Zealand one. And we made it to the first round of playoffs. Like, we had a really good regular season, but sadly, we kind of crashed and burnt in the first round.
4: Pretty abrasive league, I believe. I mean, all over there in Eastern Europe, they're tough, aren't they?
5: Yeah. It's definitely a lot more physical than the league here. But the league here, just like everyone, just has the burners on.
4: Wait, that's saying something, because you talk to a lot of imports and they're like, yeah, physical league. So it's even more physical over there. That's frightening. How do you go? I mean, you're not the smallest guy in the world, but you're not the biggest either. Does that work out okay for you, getting all elbows and knees out?
5: Yeah, I mean, I think it helps because, like, I'm usually a bigger guard, but then I can also be an undersized forward. And when you're a little undersized, they let you get away with a lot more elbows and, as you say, knees.
4: You're not supposed to agree with me. You're supposed to go, we don't play like that. That's naughty.
5: You have to when you're in Europe, you know. Like, otherwise, you're just going to be sitting on the bench.
4: So you're a New Zealand-born boy, and you're now taking your skills overseas. You drag back home just to freshen up again, come back to see family. What brings you back to this part of the world?
5: Yeah, well, I mean, well, luckily, I mean, the New Zealand League is kind of seen by the rest of the world as like a summer league because it's summer pretty much everywhere else. So it's kind of like at a really good time where I'm able to play, you know, in Europe for like the majority of the year and then come back during wintertime for us. And so just like being able to play year round like really helps.
4: You've got the
5: financial.
4: Yeah. You're coming up. You've got to disappear. Are you going to play the Ayers at home, the Taranaki Ayers at home? What do they bring to the floor? What's your scouting told you, if indeed you've done any, if you've just come back in the last few weeks?
5: Well, you know, we really went all in on Canterbury. So we really had to take, especially because we only had 2 days before that, I think we were playing Franklin. So we haven't done as much as we'd like. But from what I've seen so far and from what we've like, kind of talk to each other about, the main thing is that they're very aggressive, like ultra aggressive. They'll pick you up 94 feet. And so the main thing is like trying to match that, also be prepared for that. Like against Canterbury, we, when they really lifted their aggression, we kind of faltered a little bit. So hopefully that will give us preparation into handling this game and we can handle that pressure and give it right back to them.
4: Not a false sense of security because they're right down propping up the league. I mean, they're not at the bottom. That's where the Hawks are, but you should be able to beat them, but you can't go in like that, can you? Because you'll stumble.
5: Yeah, 100%. I think with this league, if you try to take a game off, you're probably going to lose because every game, or every team in this league has so much talent. So you really have to come with your best foot forward each game, which is something that I think the team this year has been able to do.
4: What do you bring if you were to look at yourself in a critical way and say, you know, speaking to third person, Isaac Davidson, where do you excel? Where's your game at?
5: I would say besides some outside shooting, I think it's versatility. I think that's one of the biggest things, is that I can guard a lot of different players, a lot of different bodies.

0: and as well as I can kind of be put into kind of nearly every position except for center in our offense as well. And it just like adds a lot of spacing to whatever position I go to. Is I'm not the fastest guy. If you watch that, I'm actually kind of slow, to be honest, especially coming back to New Zealand. But I think like I'm able to use my size when I'm playing guard and like get to the spots that I want to go to. And then as a big, yeah, I'm able to use the, you know, I'm still able to have a bit of strength and like help on the board. So it's, yeah, it's just kind of like chipping in everywhere and being put whenever there's like holes that need to be plugged. I think that's what I bring to the team.
1: Right. You can't look beyond the end of the season. You can't look beyond the next game. You're not allowed to. I'm being Coach Das here. But beyond that, any chance you come back and play over here in the Australian NBL? Because you spent a bit of time with the Breakers a few years ago, didn't you?
0: Yeah, I had like probably made a couple of threes literally for my whole career. No, it was a really awesome experience. And I think that taught me a lot. But I think if I went to the Australian League, even though I would definitely love to, I do think I would probably be sitting on the bench a lot. And I think when I'm kind of in my prime years of athleticism, I'd want to try play as much as I can and then and just try keep getting better. So hopefully next time if I do have an opportunity in the Australian League, like I'll be a lot more prepared and ready to go and like actually contribute.
1: Isaac Davidson, great to catch up. You look after yourself, play hard, play fair, and you pick up those points when you take on the crew from down in the Naki Hardcore.
0: Cool. Thank you.
1: And thank you very much for joining us. A bit of hoops there on the program tonight, 7:30 p.m. Tuatara taking on the Ayers. It's at the TSB Stadium in New Plymouth. You can watch that on Sky Sport. Salad's coming up now, the latest in sports news headlines. And up after that, it is the All-Star Panel. Me and a couple of fellas are going to be talking about the big stories in sport today. Keep it locked. Here it comes. You're on the All Sport Breakfast.
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10: In the Rugby Sevens World Championship Series tournament in Bordeaux, France, the All Black Sevens are sitting at the top of tournament Pool C after wins over France and Germany. The Black Ferns Sevens are also leading their pool after statement wins over Argentina and South Africa. Christchurch-born Ben Oliver of Modern Adventure Program

0: Cycling has won the Tour de Valloni in Belgium after a stunning Stage 5 win. Oliver takes home both the points jersey and the overall win in general classification. Fellow Cantabrian Lawrence Pithy of Red Bull Bora Hansgrohe has finished fourth. In golf, Ryan Fox is tied for 36th in the PGA Tour Memorial Tournament in Dublin, Ohio. He's sitting at 3 over par after 2 rounds. And to Roland Garros, where Italian Matteo Arnoldi has had to withdraw from his French Open semi final against Flavio Caboli because of illness. Caboli is through to the final to play Alexander Zverev.
1: Thank you very much for that. We're going to be joined now by a crew to talk the latest in sport over the last week with the All-Star panel here on the All-Sport Breakfast on News Talk ZB.
2: All Sport Breakfast, All Star Panel.
1: Yeah, just like that bloke said. Now, All Star Panel consists of a regular old school mate from the deep south, Mr. Paul Allison. Morena to you, sir.
3: Hello, Darcy.
1: And we've also got on the line from TVNZ out of the Wellington Bureau, a man I've never spoken to before in my life. Well, I don't think I have anyway, but he's appeared on the program before when I've been away. G'day, Luke Robinson. How are you?
4: Yeah, good, mate. How are you? Good morning.
1: Yeah, no, great to have you both on board. Let's kick things off with you, Luke. We're talking Super Rugby finals, the Super Rugby Pacific finals, excuse me. Hurricanes, Brumbies. Did you get anything out of that fixture last night except horror and shock from a Brumbies perspective?
4: Yeah, a little bit of that and a little bit of confirmation that I don't think the Australian teams, when the push comes to shove, and we've probably known this for a few seasons, but they can't kick it with the Kiwi sides, and that was embarrassing to them. Their coach said it after the game, and I think every fan watching could definitely agree. You know, for many years, it's been the benchmark of the Australian teams, that's for sure. But after that performance, I think, and obviously the Reds still have to play, but I think the Reds have, you know, slowly start to overtake them on that mantle. The Hurricanes were really good and really clinical, but yeah, that was tough to watch from a Brumbies point of view.
1: Yeah, Paul, isn't it odd? Because it looked like the Australian teams were starting to close the gap, but it's a false dawn, right?
3: Well, at the start of the season they were, but at the back end they weren't. I sat down last night thinking I'm in for a big night of sport. I've got rugby, then I've got cricket. But then when it was 29 without loss, I actually thought I was watching cricket, not rugby at that game, because they were so dominant. It was sort of all over in the first 15 minutes. They cut a couple of counter-attacking tries that they showed. It was really quite classy. When you look at that inside-back combination of Roy Gard and then Love and then Barrett and then Proctor, that wouldn't disgrace an All Black starting 15 at the moment, and the combination that they show and the interpassing between each other was really good. But the Australians, yeah, they've fallen off at the back end of this competition, and there is starting to be a real gulf. I guess we'll wait and see tonight how big that is when the Chiefs take on the Reds, but I would expect the Chiefs will be so much stronger at home, and a little bit like the Hurricanes, they just know how to finish, and they finish well. The Brumbies last night, they had opportunities, and you heard Stephen Larkham after that match apologising. He called the performance of the Brumbies embarrassing, so that's coming from their coach.
1: Yeah, it's intense, and the Hurricanes, Luke, they look so good. There's just players everywhere when they need them. Doesn't matter where they turn or flick, there's someone there backing up. It's very impressive to watch. Today, two more big matches coming up. Have the Blues got any chance up against the Crusaders? And I think you've already written the Reds off, haven't you, Luke?
4: Yeah, I think if there's any upset this weekend, it was always going to be the Blues down south. Can they win? They definitely can, but it needs to be an 80-minute performance. We've seen glimpses from the Blues, you know, in parts of the season. We know how difficult the Crusaders are to beat down in their new stadium, their new fortress. But I think if there is any chance of an upset this weekend, it's probably the Blues down there. They do get a chance. They do get a life with the lucky loser, providing the, you know, Reds don't cause a monumental upset. I think it's a pretty similar scoreline to last night. Probably not the same points total from the Chiefs, but I do think it's sort of 25 plus. But yeah, I think for the Blues to be able to get a result, they need to start quickly, they need to get a lead, and then try and sort of negate that last 20 minutes of the Crusaders playing with their tail up.
1: Paul, they've folded. The Blues, I talked about it earlier in the program, I think that they pulled the wool over a wee bit. It's like, actually, these guys might be title contenders, but when the rubber hit the road, they've just been a defensive nightmare, haven't they? I don't know if they've got any hope. They're not tackling.
3: it's critical moments, and they're just not a

0: complete enough side as what they've shown in the last two or three weeks. And the Crusaders, on the other hand, they've just taken a step up despite the high injury toll they've got. And when you consider players like Tamati Williams and Fletcher Newell and George Bell and Scott Barrett and Will Jordan aren't in that lineup, it does really reflect the depth that they've got. The one thing I hope that we do see tonight, that we saw last night, was the lack of box kicking. I've got absolutely sick and tired of the amount of box kicking I'm seeing from the halfbacks time and time and time again, giving away possession and then going into at 50-50 calls at best to be able to regain it. I'm not really sure what the tactics are and why teams continue to reinforce that as part of their game tactics. And we saw last night the Hurricanes didn't do it, and I would expect that maybe the Crusaders won't tonight as well. And no one else wins in Christchurch comes playoff, so I can't really see the Blues doing it, even though, you know, they've got a mathematical chance of doing so.
1: Well, they've got a starter's chance, and that's about
0: That's it.
1: Let's move on to topic number two. Luke, how dampened are your spirits after the All Whites v Haiti game? Like, are England going to end up getting the backlash? I'm sorry, I can't not laugh when I ask that question.
2: No, I don't think England will end up feeling the wrath of the All Whites post Haiti. Spirits relatively dampened. Look, it's probably the worst team we're going to play. You can't read a hell of a lot into warm-ups, although, you know, every other team isn't rolling out their strongest 11 like we sort of did for the, you know, majority of that match. They were poor. Darren Baisley, I thought, was quite good in admitting how poor they were, took some sort of accountability. But yeah, that's dampened the spirits in terms of our lack of ability to score goals in this warm-up period the last sort of year and a half. And we can't score against the worst defence we're going to come up against in America. That's certainly tough to take.
1: Paul Allison, well-renowned football man, what did you make of it? Now, they're playing with a globe. Okay, they're not playing with an egg.
0: Yeah, no, I get that, and I know which way the ball is shaped and how it rolls along the ground, Darcy. And I also know about the history between New Zealand and England. We've only played them twice before, I think back in 1991, both in New Zealand at Athletic Park and at Mount Smart. But if you're going to have a bad performance, you might as well have one that doesn't count for too much, to be fair. The fact that it's going to be up to a 35-degree heat predicted tomorrow in Tampa really probably makes it difficult for both teams. But you have got the world number 4 versus the world number 85th team playing against each other. So you would expect that if the All Whites can get a little bit closer than what they did against Haiti, they'll probably say that's a step forward in terms of their progression before they take on Iran and Egypt and Belgium in the World Cup proper. So you look at that and you say, OK, it's a bad performance. Everyone's acknowledged that their defence was not good. Can they tighten up? Yes, they probably can. How much so? We'll wait and see against England. But you got to remember this English side, they've got a huge amount of pressure on them. They won, as we all know, back in 1966, but they've only got fourth twice. That's their best two other performances. So they're not rock stars come to World Cup, and they will come in like they do at every World Cup with huge amounts of pressure on them and expectations from their hometown fans and the English crowd. So, yeah, we'll wait and see what happens. The conditions will play a part, I'm sure, and it'll be pretty tough at 35 degrees heat.
1: Fans and crowd, it's the media they've got to worry about. You think we're horrid over here? Woohoo! Go to Britain and see what they write. They are nasty. And on that note, we're going to disappear from our media friends, Mr. Luke Robinson and Mr. Paul Allison, shortly though, and back for more. This time, what's going on over at Lord's? And what about Liam Lawson around the streets of Monaco? Those questions will be answered in full by our panel next here at News Talk ZB. It's 8:44.
3: The Nexgali half-yearly clearance is on now, with everything reduced across the entire Nexgali range. Everything is reduced during the half-yearly clearance. On now at Nexgali Wano Park, Mount Wellington and St. Luke's.
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4: Newstalk ZB with the All Star panel. We're joined by Luke Robinson out of TVNZ out of Wellington. Paul Allison out of the glory of Dunedin. Both with us. And we'll start off with you, Paul Allison, for our next topic. What the hell's going on at Lord's? It's all about T20 cricket, Test cricket. It's been pretty distressing to watch this former beautiful game, has it not? Or am I just being miserable and elderly?
5: Well, we're probably both a bit miserable and elderly at times, to be fair, Darcy. I mean, when you look at this, you wouldn't want to have bought a ticket for the fourth or the fifth day, would you? Because tonight is going to be the last night, unless it's rain interrupted in terms of this match. We'll get a result one way or the other. There'll be a lot of questions asked about the pitch after the match has concluded. There's a lot of movement in the air. I think it's very, very good bowling conditions. We saw a great performance from Nathan Smith overnight with the ball, once again following on from what Jameson did with both the bat and the ball. But England are just in the box seat, aren't they? And the fact that we've lost Williamson late on day two makes things so much difficult. The first couple of hours will decide how this match goes. If New Zealand can dig in and not lose a wicket or only lose one wicket in the first session, they're back in this. But you know, when they've really got a big uphill battle, and the fact that you know Lord's is not the most friendly ground for New Zealand. I think we've only beaten them once there, only England once there back in 1999. So it's going to be tough going, and it's going to be all over, I think, in day three.
4: Yeah, not impossible though, is it, Luke? And maybe I'm sounding like a wee bit of a dreamer, but we're three wickets down. But one of those is a night watchman. There's still some stout players within there, and I think it is flattening out. Maybe if the rain and that weather comes back in again, it might make it a little more difficult. But there is still hope. It's not over yet.
6: Well, I think the hope should be more on the rain side. I don't think we're going to get much play tonight. The forecast looks miserable. I know the bowling's been relatively good. That's been indicative with three people getting on the honours board and Robinson, Smith and Jameson. But I think the batting's been poor across both sides. Some shots they've played to get out, the lack of feet movement. I think we've been poor in the field as well, which is so unlike the Black Caps. Yeah, it's been a disappointing test match to watch in terms of actually, looking at some good quality cricket. I think we will end up losing quite comfortably. I don't think the Black Caps have it in them with the way that England have been bowling, especially up top. But yeah, it's been disappointing in terms of, watching from a Black Caps point of view. But I do think rain will be the winner, certainly today. And whether or not they get enough cricket in to get a result, we may just have to go to another day.
4: Well, it was great to see
5: It is a five-day test, though, so you wouldn't expect it to rain for three consecutive days, would you?
4: It's spring in London. If you ever lived there, it might happen. It's happened before. Let's go on to fourth and final subject. Paul, Liam Lawson. Can he continue his great form in F1 in Monaco? Overnight, unfortunately, he scraped a wall. He didn't do as bad as Hadjer, who smashed straight into it. So he's sitting 16th, free practice 2. What do you think his chances are moving into qualifying, which essentially is where the race is won and lost?
5: Well, there's so much uncertainty this year, isn't there, with the way that the Formula One have made the changes, and you get people that struggle at qualifying or even in practice times. The fact that he clipped a couple of walls last night and Hadjar basically has cleaned himself out shows that on this circuit in Monaco, because it has got incredibly narrow straights and very tight bends, and it's really hard to pass. So getting a good position on the grid is absolutely

0: absolutely crucial in terms of the qualifying, which we'll find out in the next 24 hours or so. But is there anyone more unlucky than Liam Lawson? He either seems to get a good run or an absolutely terrible things happening around him with either the car or people running into him or mechanical issues or whatever. So he's sitting 10th in the Drivers' Championship at the moment. He'll desperately need points, and a great qualifying will put him in. If he can get into that top 10, I think he'll stay there and get some more points. It's all about the qualifying, but as you said, he finished 16th fastest so far in the first practice session, so he'll need to improve on that if he really wants to get any points at all in Monaco this weekend.
1: I think, Luke, what we've got is a guy who's very adept at driving a very wide car. He's very hard to pass, therefore almost impossible to pass at Monaco. And for me, as long as he can qualify ahead of Lance Stroll, he should do all right, because Lance is trouble at Mill. But this is a big event for him. He did well last time he drove here. In fact, historically, it was the best result he'd had in Formula One. And I'll just go back, Paul. I'll let you go in a second, but I've just got a comment. How unlucky is he? He's a Formula One driver. Who cares? He's got all the luck in the world. Does it matter at all, Luke? He's racing in Formula One. How good?
0: No, it does matter, Das, because of the fact you don't get your contract renewed if you get too much unluckiness coming your way.
1: Luke.
2: Yeah, I just think Liam Lawson, and my biggest criticism of him while he's been racing has been the lack of consistency making that Q3. Once he gets Q3, I think he's a really good driver. They call him the Minister of Defence in terms of his team, and especially around Monaco. Look, if he can make Q3, I think he's a real chance of sneaking up, 8th, 9th, 7th. And while Monaco is probably one of my least favourite Grand Prix, it's one of my favourite as well, because it's just such a cool track. You want to see the passes, but you just know they're not going to come. I really think if he can consistently make Q3, we'll see a really, really good season out of him.
1: Now, it's going to be fun regardless of what happens because of the beauty of the place. And as I mentioned before, any race that Lance strolls in, you never know what might transpire around the track. It's been a real pleasure to meet you and talk with you, Luke Robinson, our TVNZ in Wellington. And of course, we know how much I love you, Paul Allison. Thanks, gents. You guys have wonderful weekends.
0: You too, Darcy.
1: This is News Talk ZB on the All Sport Breakfast. That was our all-star panel. Coming up next, we've got Super J. I don't know where that name come from. Jason Pine's going to join us, and we're going to talk about what's on his program. That's Weekend Sports this afternoon, 12 midday through till 3 o'clock. Same with the Sunday. Jason Pine just around the corner here on the All Sport Breakfast. It's 8:53.
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1: 5 to 9, time for Super J. Jason Pine, I don't know where that came from. I'm really sorry. Mr. Pine, welcome to the program.
2: Hello there, Darcy. Still smiling down here in Hurricanes country after what happened last night.
1: So what happened? You guys had an unopposed training practice. I mean, really?
2: Man, I mean, all joking aside, Darcy, man, how bad were the Brumbies? You know, the flag bearers really over the history of Super Rugby in an Australian sense, the most consistent team across the three decades of the competition. Man, they were so poor last night. Stephen Larkham afterwards, the coach, said, we were embarrassing. We were terrible. And he's right.
1: Well, 9, 10, 12, 13, did they have spiders on them or something? I was like, no one wanted to touch Geordie Barrett.
2: No, you're right. And I haven't seen the stats, but the number of line breaks and the number of missed tackles must be quite worrying. Not that they have to worry about it now, because that's it for the Brumbies. They can get on a plane, go home and have Mad Monday, I guess, and start thinking about next season. But yeah, for the Hurricanes, they've earned themselves a home semi-final. And I was saying to the commentary guys last night, look, you know, who do you want to play? And Ross Bond said to me, who would want to play the Hurricanes? And he's right. Yeah. Who would want to come to Wellington next week and play the Canes?
1: Yep. No, I'm with you. They're a frightening prospect. It augurs well for the rest of the comp. We've got 30 seconds, Jay. What's happening on your show, bro?
2: We'll cover that off and look ahead to the other two Super Rugby games. And also the test and international schedule for the home summer. The next home summer is out. No test cricket in Auckland. Will we ever see test cricket in Auckland again? If we can't have a test there when India come, when will we? So we'll cover that off as well. And one of the great snowboarders in history, Sean White, going to join us on the show after 2.
1: Oh, I'm so jealous. Jason Pine, you got the flying tomato. Love your work, Piney, mate. Enjoy yourself. And that's it from the All Sport Breakfast. Jack Tame up next.
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0: 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Mike Hosking, Heather Duplessis-Allen, Matt Heath, Tyler Adams. All the names you can trust. 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
11: It's 9 o'clock. I'm Kalia Strong. Global affairs will be front and centre as the Prime Minister meets his Australian counterpart today. Chris Luxon is in Queensland for the annual Australia-New Zealand Leaders Meeting with

0: Anthony Albanese. They're expected to focus on enhancing economic and defence ties. NZ Herald Deputy Political Editor Adam Pearce says they'll chat about the Middle East and fuel supply.
1: Another issue that will probably rear its head is this issue over some New Zealand MPs that China has sanctioned for visiting Taiwan.
0: Meanwhile, the Prime Minister's playing down any connection between New Zealand's two latest disagreements with China. China's defended travel bans issued to four backbench MPs who recently visited Taiwan. It's also rejected claims from the SIS and other Five Eyes spy agencies that it's attempting to collect sensitive information on social media. Chris Luxon says every time New Zealand has a disagreement with China, it will call China out.
2: Done it when we felt there was an attack on our parliamentary systems. We've done it now, warning to people who hold sensitive information to be careful and to make sure that they are not inadvertently being targeted with the information they may be sharing on social media.
0: A defiant Vladimir Putin appears to be showing no signs of backing down on his war with Ukraine. Ukraine President Volodymyr Zelensky penned an open letter to his Russian counterpart asking for a face-to-face meeting to put an end to the four-year war. It comes just days after Moscow killed at least 23 people in an overnight assault. CNN's Matthew Clark says Putin doesn't believe there was any real intention to set up a meeting from Zelensky.
3: He said his message to the letter, his response to the letter, would be a message to Russian soldiers fighting on the front lines. Keep working, brothers.
0: Hopes an overhaul of GP funding will help stabilise rising doctor fees. The government's proposed changes include a review of capitation payments, annual funding, and measures designed to limit increases in patient fees. Under the proposed arrangements, around 60% of practices would receive increased funding through capitation reweighting and annual funding uplifts. GenPro Chair Angus Chambers says GPs want to make it more affordable for patients.
4: Look, if this offer is in place, it will definitely limit patient fees rises this year, although the way it's structured, it means potentially greater rises next year.
0: The Hawke's Bay Expressway south of the airport is closed in both directions after a crash this morning. Police say a single vehicle crashed into the middle barrier shortly before 4:30. They expect the road between Watchman Road and Prebenson Drive to be closed for several hours while repairs are made. An empty stomach can lead to a more imaginative mind when it comes to food. An Otago University study of 60 people has found people imagine food more vividly when they're hungry compared to when they're full. Associate Professor Mei Ping says the work adds to our understanding of how cravings are formed.
5: It's important to monitor hunger, and it might not be the best time to make your healthy food choices when we are extremely hungry.
0: And Buffy the Vampire Slayer and Ted Lasso star Anthony Head has died, age 72. His daughters Emily and Daisy say he passed away peacefully of complications due to pneumonia, surrounded by family. The British actor found international fame as Rupert Giles in hit supernatural teen show Buffy in the late 1990s.
6: To News Talk ZB Sport. In the Rugby Sevens World Championship Series tournament in Bordeaux, France, the All Black Sevens are sitting at the top of tournament Pool C after wins over France and Germany. The Black Fern Sevens are also leading their pool after statement wins over Argentina and South Africa. In cricket, the Black Caps are 36 for 3 at stumps on the second day of the opening match against England at Lord's, chasing 254 to win. Christchurch-born Ben Oliver of Modern Adventure Pro Cycling has won the Tour de Valloni in Belgium after a stunning Stage 5 win. Fellow Cantabrian Lawrence Pithy of Red Bull Bora Hansgrohe has finished fourth. In golf, Ryan Fox is tied for 36th in the PGA Tour Memorial Tournament in Dublin, Ohio. He's sitting three over after two rounds. Dame Lydia Ko is tied for 98th through two rounds at the US Women's Open at the Riviera Country Club in California. And to Roland Garros, where Italian Matteo Arnaldi has had to withdraw from his French Open semi-final against Flavio Cabolli because of illness. He says he thinks it's a virus rather than food poisoning, but he's been dizzy and vomiting.
7: It's tough because for how the tournament was, for how many hours I spent on court, I was feeling actually very good. And I have to withdraw from the first Slam semi-final is not something that you wish to anybody.
6: Flavio Cabolli will face Alexander Zverev in the final. 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And to a buzzer-beating game winner yesterday evening in basketball's NBL on Sky Sport. Cut!

0: Wentz for the win. Oh, Carter Wentz. Big time players come up with big time plays.
1: Franklin Bulls guard Carter Witt has nailed an elbow fadeaway on the horn to trump the Otago Nuggets 94-93 in Dunedin. Basketball coverage with BK's new veggie burger, a garden of goodness with a crisp vegetable patty. I'm Joey Dwyer, that's news to Exebi News and Sport with Sanderson Vitamins, a 100% New Zealand-owned family business. 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
6: Head service forecast for New Zealand. Northland, Te Huru Whenua Kapiti Coast, including the Central High Country, showers. Some heavy possible thunderstorms in the west. Coromandel Peninsula and Bay of Plenty, fine spells, a few showers. Gisborne and Hawke's Bay, mainly fine. Wellington, Wairarapa, Marlborough, Nelson and Bulla, showers, some heavy this morning. Grey, Westland and Fiordland, showers. Canterbury, scattered showers clearing for a time later in the day. Otago and Southland, scattered showers, some heavy with hail. Chatham Islands, rain, possibly heavy and thundery at times.
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0: The 6th of the 6th, 2026. I don't know how you get your kicks, but if you've got the tricks to transfix the chicks, I'm all ears. I'm all ears. I'm taking suggestions this morning. Kia ora, good morning. Welcome to News Talk ZB. Jack Tame with you through to midday today. My absolute pleasure to be with you this Saturday morning. And boy, do we have a show. Fantastic show this weekend. We're going to, before 10 o'clock, treat you with a little seasonal dessert. Sounds super fancy, but it's super easy to make. It'll impress your friends. A tamarillo, clafu tea. I think I'm pronouncing that right. We'll double check. Our feature interview after 10 o'clock this morning is this guy who has started this amazing organisation called Hunt for Good. So he saw two problems in the world. He saw farmers whose properties were totally overrun with pests, literally hundreds and hundreds of deer on some properties. And then he saw more and more people in his community going hungry. And he thought, you know what? I reckon I might be able to help both of these problems at the same time. I'm sure you can work out what he did. He's going to be with us after 10 to tell us how Hunt for Good has exploded into an operation that travels around the country, taking hunters onto farms, culling deer and turning the deer into fresh, really high quality protein for people who are most in need. Right now, it is 9 minutes past nine.
1: Tame.
0: So I bought some secondhand bunks this week. They're high quality, like good stuff, perfect for the 9-year-old's bedroom. But to make way for the new addition, I needed to pack up his old bed, right? And the old bed was a king single. It was nothing fancy. It was, you know, built from one of those little kit sets with Allen key screws and cheap wood. But the bed was still in reasonable condition. And even though we didn't need it anymore, I figured it might be useful for another family. And at the very least, before condemning it to landfill, I thought it was worth a quick check. And I don't know, brand new, the bed was maybe $400, maybe. So I did what I thought was the right thing. I took a few photos and then I took the bed apart. I labelled all the screws, I put them in a little Tupperware container, and I neatly stacked up the various pieces, the slats, the bed head, all that stuff. And then I put an ad on Facebook Marketplace, right? Free kids bed frame, king single, free. Free if you're happy to pick it up.

0: Now, look, I know there's more than enough junk in this world, and I didn't have any grand expectations that anyone would honestly even want the bed. I certainly didn't oversell it. But no sooner had I put the ad up online, I started receiving messages asking if the frame was available. Yeah, I said, it sure is. I marked the listing as sold, and with the first person to message me, I arranged a time to hand over the bed the following day. Given I was due to be at work, I explained to the buyer, even though of course they weren't the buyer, it was free, I explained to them that I would have to sort for someone else to be at home to help with the handover, instead of just leaving the bed outside in the rain. But job done, I figured, all sorted, win-win. Except the person never showed. They never turned up. And what's more, they never messaged me to explain or to apologise. They just went totally incommunicado. They ghosted me. They'd been dead keen 24 hours earlier, but something apparently had changed. And even though they knew I was arranging to get someone else to be at home to give them something that they wanted for free, apparently I wasn't even worth a cursory note. It's funny, eh, how different trading fora have slightly different cultures. When I was a kid in Christchurch, before the internet was really in use and before Trade Me existed, we had the buy, sell and exchange. It was amazing, the buy, sell and exchange. We used to call it the buy, sell. Have you seen the buy, sell? It was like a newspaper, it cost a few bucks, and it was a treasure trove of junk. I was too young to trade anything, but I loved getting old copies of it and browsing through the pages. And if you had any questions about an item, you had to give someone a call. I think you had to pay a premium price to have a picture of it. Most of it was just classifieds. We had the Trading Post on radio, which was always an amazing listen. And of course, Trade Me's been the big player since its inception, or the big digital player anyway. But these days, Facebook Marketplace is responsible for a growing number of trades. And in my experience, it's usually for stuff that's less suited to auctions. So it's stuff that has a fixed price and just needs a quick trade. You know, Bob's your uncle. It's also the best place for giving stuff away for free, or nearly for free, because there's no fee, right? No one pays anything. But there is a downside. This week's saga with the bed wasn't the first time I've been stood up without explanation by someone who a few hours earlier was apparently desperate for an item and grateful to be receiving it for nothing. I've only done, I think, about half a dozen trades on Marketplace, and I reckon for half of those, I've been stood up. And not just stood up, the person at the other end has just stopped communicating with me, flat out. And honestly, I just find it so rude. So rude. Who are these people? Who are they? I cannot imagine messaging a stranger knowing that they had made arrangements to help me with something and then changing my mind and being so unconcerned with how it affected them that I wouldn't even bother sending them a single sentence. I don't know, maybe it says something about our wider culture. It's transactional, right? People aren't bothered by throwaway relationships. You're only valuable to them if they can get something out of you. And the moment that you're surplus to requirements, they just discard you. I put the bed back up online and someone else immediately asked if they could have it. They're supposed to collect it today, so we'll see how that goes. I will report back. But honestly, you know, here's the thing. It wasn't the bed that got me. It was the principle.
1: Jack Time.
0: 9292 is our text number this morning. Jack at newstalkzb.co.nz. If it was you, it's not too late to get in touch. You can send me a message. There you go. You've got all the deets for the text and the email this morning. If you are going to text me, don't forget that standard text costs apply. Before 10 o'clock, we've got your film picks for this week. A couple of cracking movies to look at. We're going to count down the hours to the All Whites England final warm-up before the Football World Cup, a game that I'm feeling a lot more anxious about than I was before that performance against Haiti. Kevin Milne's going to kick us off for our Saturday morning together next. It's 9:15. I'm Jack Tame. This is News Talk ZB.
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0: The Nexgali half-yearly clearance is on now with everything reduced across the entire Nexgali range. Everything is reduced during the half-yearly clearance. On now at Nexgali Wano Park, Mount Wellington and St. Luke's.
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9: Yeah, this is an interesting point, Jack. For most people, if you get something for free, there is no appreciation. I did wonder about this. I wonder if there was some psychology behind it. Like, if the bed was $15, if it would make people value it slightly more? Maybe. But I was just trying to do the right thing, right? I mean, honestly, the bed had no value to us anymore. And so I just thought, well, if it can help someone else out, it's not the fanciest thing in the world, but if it helps someone else out, gives their kid a bed for a couple of years, great, you know? Saves a bit of money down the line. Anyway, Sharon says we had exactly the same thing happen to us. Extremely rude. Unbelievable. Morning, Jack. Just typical of people these days, says Wayne. Carol has had it happen to her a few times and says, I understand exactly what you're saying. I now put no holds on whatever advertisements I'm putting up on Marketplace and make them send me a text when they're leaving. The problem is, Carol, that I had arranged to have someone at home. So I think I would have been less annoyed if that hadn't been the case. But I'd arranged to have someone at home to do the handover, right? And they'd said, oh, I'm going to be here at this time. And I said, okay, right, well, I'll have someone there so they can do the swap. And got no communication. Jack, I clearly remember ZB running buy, sell and exchange segments on a Saturday morning. Normally ran for about 30 minutes. Did we call it a trading post? I feel like we called it trading post back in the day. I never used the service, but for some reason it was compelling. I totally agree. I remember that. It would be so good, eh? You'd be listening and someone would call up and you'd say, right, we've got, you're like, Trevor here and Te Awamutu. What do you got for us, Trevor? And you say, well, I've got a jousting sticks. You go, oh, what kind of condition are you? Jousting sticks. Oh, good, Nick. Yeah, best jousting sticks you'll find. Thanks for that. 9292 is the text number if you want to send us a message this morning. Kevin Milne is with us. Kevin, do you remember that on radio, the old?
10: Yeah, I remember it as being Friday night.
9: Was it
10: actually
9: Friday night? Trading Post? What do we call it?
10: And I thought it was just called Buy, Sell and Swap.
9: Yeah, right.
10: And it was a great show. I used to flat with a guy called Philip Leishman, who no longer with us, sadly, but wonderful broadcaster. And he hadn't got into broadcasting at that stage. And he used to go down and ask the buy, sell, and swap presenter if he could just sit in there. And every Friday night, he'd go in there and just sit in there, just to get a feel for what broadcasting was about.
9: Yeah.
10: He ended up being.

0: brilliant broadcaster.
1: Oh, how good.
0: I've always remembered that.
1: Yeah. Oh, very good. Yeah, it's
0: Do you, just on the other subject, do you sell your stuff under your own name?
1: No, my Facebook name, I don't have my real name on my private Facebook account. So to sell on Facebook Marketplace, you've got to use a private Facebook account, and I don't use my own name just because otherwise I get a few sort of wacky messages from time to time.
0: Don't blame you really, but I was thinking it'd be pretty weird. I was thinking, why wouldn't you want to go around if Jack Tame was selling something?
1: Well,
0: just to meet the guy.
1: No, I don't think that's the case. Well, I mean, so apparently no one does want to come around. So, you know, anyway.
0: Well, maybe you need to sell it under your own name and then people will flock around.
1: Yeah.
0: They don't want a bed. They just want to shake your hand, take the bed away and dump it somewhere.
1: I'll drive out the following morning and like two doors up from my house, I'll be lying there on the street. Yeah. Hey, that's Kevin, you want to talk about the Pegasus community this morning and their battle to keep their golf course?
0: Yeah, at the public meeting that was called to save North Canterbury's Pegasus golf course, I heard someone call out, "We need Christopher Luxon here." I suspect what she was saying was, "We need the whole country to support us. We can bang our heads together down here, but that may not be enough." I can understand the sentiment. The Pegasus cause needs to become a cause célèbre. If a developer can buy a much-valued golf course and build houses on it when nobody wants houses built there, what is this country coming to? I respect that if someone owns any land, to a large extent, they can do what they like with it. But I thought we had local government and central government to make sure that a group of individuals can't do something that the community at large doesn't want. Yet it seems they can. I personally would hate to work for a business that carried out projects purely for profit and without caring for the community around it. I had the pleasure of working for 27 years for Fair Go, where the whole aim was the opposite, to help the community and the individuals within it. Going to work was a pleasure. It's a pity, actually, that Fair Go is still not operating. I'd love to go into battle on behalf of the Pegasus community. Mm. Not that the developers are breaking the law, but that was never the issue with Fair Go anyway. We were happy to pile into businesses that were simply making life unpleasant for others. And there was a whole haul of others at the Save the Golf Course meeting last week. Mm. I hope all New Zealand will end up supporting the community of Pegasus. I know it's just about a golf course, but really it's all about New Zealanders preserving the right to keep our country the way we want it, Jack.
1: Mm. Yeah, it's such an interesting issue, isn't it? Yeah. Do you know my gut reaction when I first saw the story? I saw Sir Richard Hadley out there, you know, calling to protect the golf course. My first reaction was that I couldn't believe that the community that was founded around this golf course, that was kind of central to the original sales pitch for Pegasus, didn't have some sort of legal protection over the golf course.
0: Yes.
1: Like, I couldn't believe that the golf course was a separate entity and that part of the legal construction and kind of framework that had established Pegasus in the first place hadn't put a protection over the golf course for which all of these residents had bought into the community to experience, right? Like, it just seemed to me totally crazy that there wasn't. And I don't know if the residents are to blame for that. I don't know. I have no understanding of the legal situation, but I was really surprised that that wasn't part of the kind of legal architecture.
0: Quite agree. Actually, I was looking at it from a slightly different point of view. I was thinking, if one of the sales pitches for buying a place there was the golf course, and suddenly the golf course was bought out and people want to just put other houses there, I'd kind of want to give my house back to the people I bought it off and say, "Where's my money, please?" Obviously, you know, that would all need to be tied up, and clearly that's not the case, or else there wouldn't be this big battle. It just irritates me, you know. It irritates me in other ways too. For example, the number of bottle stores, well, we call them bottle stores.
1: Yeah.
0: What do they call? Liquor outlets that are operating all through here. And I go to the council and say, "Why the hell do you let so many?" And they say, "Well, we can't do anything about it." The people can do it. I just think, I thought we had some control over the place.
1: Yeah, exactly. Come on. Yeah. All right. Hey, Kevin, anyway. So Barry did the, you know, Barry Holland had the, he did on Saturday.

0: weekend. Congratulations on that dominant Hurricanes performance last night. My goodness, booking yourselves a home semi-final and in style as well. We're going to look at the remainder of the Super Rugby competition and how those semis are shaking down. Blues Crusaders set to face off this afternoon in Christchurch, of course. 25 past nine. Our Sporto is in next.
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0: Oh, I'll tell you what, I've tapped into the rage this morning. Or maybe you've tapped into my rage this morning. Am I glad? I observe that I'm not the only one who's been mucked around by time wasters on Facebook Marketplace. Jack, says Craig, never give stuff away for free. There always needs to be skin in the game, even if it's not much. I guess you mean on Marketplace, Craig, eh? Like, if you're going to go and take something to a charity shop or something, I think that's a bit different, but yeah. Jack, next time, just go Habitat for NZ. They do come round, says Jane. Yeah, that might be a better option. Jack, some people just like to muck you around. A neighbour put a picture of free cut-up firewood outside their house on Facebook. First question was, what type of wood? Fair enough. Second person said they could cut it up smaller, and so they'll pick it up in July. July? Are you kidding me? Just mucking people around. Jack, people don't appreciate free things, says Mary. You need to charge, even if it's just a dollar. Someone else says that you can put a price on it, so put $15 on it, and then when the person turns up to collect it, say, don't worry about the money. It could be a good option as well. I do wonder if that would make a bit of a difference. 9292 if you want to send us a message this morning. Jack at newstalkzb.co.nz is the email address. Our Sporto is Andrew Saville. Sav, do you use Facebook Marketplace or Trade Me?
10: No.
0: One of these? No.
10: No.
0: It's nothing but brand new in the Saville household. Nothing but absolutely the finest quality. Yeah.
10: No. I've got nothing to sell. I'm a hoarder. I keep it all.
0: That's good. Honestly, you're saving yourself the stress. It's just
10: But isn't it amazing? You think back to those years you've reminisced about this morning, the buy, sell, and exchange. I pulled the odd shift on the buy, sell, and exchange.
0: Yeah. Did you?
10: In Christchurch and Auckland, actually, in my formative years, Jack.
0: Yeah.
10: You may well have listened.
0: No, I did. I could have been you. I remember John Dunn and Leslie Murdoch,
10: yes.
0: I think.
10: Yeah. Yeah.
0: Special times.

0: Special time.
1: Very special. Buy, sell, and exchange. Cost your car?
0: Yes. So, but did you call the buy, sell, and exchange? That was the newspaper. Did you call it just the buy, sell?
1: I think it was. I'm pretty sure it was buy, sell, and exchange.
0: That was
1: on
0: the full name. Okay, yeah, right. Because the full name for the newspaper was the buy, sell, and exchange. But everyone just said, "Look, have you seen the buy, sell? Seen the buy, sell?"
1: Yeah. The thing was, it filled an ear of radio early on hour of radio rather early on a Saturday morning, right?
0: Yeah.
1: But think back to those days. You'd need to call into the radio station, give your phone number to the producer, go on air, say what you had. The person buying would need to call the producer, get the number.
0: Yeah.
1: Ring the person who was, and now these days you do it in a heartbeat.
0: Which is why people are just so flippant and so, you know, they're happy to discard you. Anyway.
1: I used to do the lost pets too. I'll never forget the day or the morning. Someone rang in and said they'd lost their chicken in Riccarton, and we got three or four calls saying it was running around the car park of KFC in Riccarton Road.
0: Are you sure it was the same chicken?
1: Lasted. Yeah. Anyway.
0: Right. So,
1: speaking of headless chooks, what about those Brumbies?
0: Oh, dearie me. That was a bloodbath last night. They put almost 40 points on in the first half.
1: So I think, yes, the Brumbies were dreadful, but I think you've got to give a lot of credit to the Hurricanes. Number one, Jack, they played a second tier or backup team against the Crusaders and got well beaten. Mm. So they came back last week, readjusted, put out pretty much or close to their top 15, top 23. There was huge motivation within that team. Don't know whether you've seen the clip of Du Plessis Corriffy after the game saying to his teammates, right, we have now put to bed our horror run, basically, against the Brumbies in the playoffs. There was huge, because three times out of the last four playoff series, the Canes had lost to the Brumbies in Canberra. So there was huge motivation to really get stuck into them last night, and look what happened, 60 points.
0: Yeah.
1: The Aussie teams proved again after a glimmer of hope early in the season that aren't up to much. I would imagine the Chiefs will do similar to the Reds tonight in Hamilton. The most intriguing match, obviously, is the Crusaders Blues in Christchurch, which you would imagine the Crusaders will win, but it's knockout football, and the Blues have been there, done that before.
0: Yeah.
1: Not in Christchurch, but been there, done that before in knockout football.
0: Yeah, exactly. Hey, speaking of knockout, I reckon we're going to have a result within 3 days, very comfortably at Lords, and currently it looks like the Black Caps are going to be the ones knocked out.
1: Probably. What are they, three down for 30-odd? They're chasing, what is it, 240, 250, which doesn't sound a lot these days, but on that pitch, the Lords pitch has been dynamite, hasn't it? There's movement in the air as well as movement off the pitch. There's variable bounce. It's been really, really difficult for the batsmen to handle. And let's not forget, Jack, I think we discussed this ad nauseum. Batsmen are so used to today batting on mattresses because of T20 cricket and benign pitches. So when they get on a green top or a pitch that's doing a fair bit, a lot of them, unfortunately, these days can't handle it.
0: Yeah.
1: Good bowling from both teams, though. 218 runs the Black Caps need, and they've got 3 days to do it.
0: There's plenty of time. Madness. I'm not concerned about time. Very quickly, score for tomorrow morning. England, all whites.
1: If they can hold them to less than 4-0, which Haiti put on them, I think that'll be something of
0: a success.
1: Psychological win. Maybe.
0: Quite a few people, serious football people, think that England are the favourites of this tournament.
1: Oh. I keep a reasonable eye on English football. I don't even know one of them.
0: Yeah.
1: I don't know half of the team.
0: Yeah, but that's because some of them play overseas. I mean, you're headed up by Harry Kane, who's right in kind of Ballon d'Or territory.
1: There's always huge hope with English fans.
0: I feel like this is our responsibility as a broadcaster, is to kind of build up the hope among the English expats, and only to see it dashed in the quarterfinals and tragic circumstances, you know.
1: No matter what happens, anyway, a lot of people will be watching England. Exactly. In this country. Yep.
0: All right. Thank you, sir. Catch you soon. Now, Sporto, Andrew Saville. Paul says, Jack, the communication you've had. People act the same way in the current dating environment. No comms, just ghosting. Lynn says, it's like the old story, Jack. If you put something out on the street for free and no one takes it, put a sign on it that says $50 and someone will nick it. Yeah, that's a good point. 9292 if you want to get in touch. Film picks for this weekend next.
2: At Friday Drinks,

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0: It's speaking to me this morning. A little bit of Evanescence to start your Saturday. Don't you worry about that. They've just announced a show in New Zealand. March next year in celebration of the band's back catalogue and their new album, Sanctuary. It's out now, so they're going to be playing Spark Arena. Tickets are on sale on Friday. I've had so many texts this morning, so many messages, a lot of people empathising with my experience on Facebook Marketplace. We've got a challenge, though. My wife's just texted me and she said, Jack, I would love to hear from the time wasters. Can you be totally honest? If you have ever been in the position where you've said you were going to buy something or you said you were going to pick up something for free, you saw it online, you said, yes, I'm keen for this, and then you changed your mind and you decided that it would be easier. Instead of having to tell the person that you were getting the item off, you decided it would be easier just to ghost them and to not reply to any messages. Text us now. I promise I'm not going to share your number. I'm not going to share your name, anything like that. Just tell us about the experience. We just want to understand the psychology a bit better, okay? 21 to 10 on News Talk ZB. Francesca Rudkin, our film reviewer, is here with her picks for this weekend. Kia ora.
1: Good morning.
0: We've got two French films this morning, so we're not going to play the trailers because as cultural as I know you are, not all of us are necessarily going to be able to keep up, and I'll put myself at the top of that list. Yeah. So let's start off with Colours of Time.
1: Yes, so these are playing as part of the French Film Festival. It is in its 20th year. It is taking place all around the country, and it is on until the 24th of June. The timing is perfect. It's about now the weather always packs up. So if you're looking for some entertainment, definitely get online and go through the program. There's lots of goodies here, as you would expect, lots of drama and excitement, comedy, plenty of style in the festival. But I wanted to talk about two particular films today which really caught my attention. The first one is Colours of Time, and this is a delightful crowd pleaser by Cedric Clapiche, and it examines connection and identity as a group of strangers learn that they've inherited their great-grandmother Adele's abandoned country home in Normandy. So this group of people, this random

0: group of people are brought together and they're all identified as descendants of Adele. And they're told that someone would like to buy her land to build a car park. So four cousins are chosen to represent this newfound family, and they go down to survey the estate, and they head off to Normandy, where they find this sort of rundown old farmhouse, but it is filled with photos and paintings and all this evidence of a life well lived, and they start to wonder who Adele was. So these four cousins kind of piece together Adele's incredible life, and we flick back and forward between the current day and watching these cousins piecing Adele's life, and then we flick back in time to the late 1800s, where we follow Adele and we learn about how she moved to Paris, and she sort of immerses herself in the excitement, the art and the wonder of the Belle Epoque era. And what's lovely about this film is it is a story about learning about where you're from and meeting new family and being connected and things. But it also sort of picks these two distinct periods in time where there's so much change, Jack. So it's, you just remember what was sort of, if you think about what was happening in the late 1800s, Adele is marvel, you know, they light up a street with electricity for the first time in Paris. You have the invention of cinema. You have, you know, it was an incredible time for art. The impressionists are taking over, and Adele finds herself sort of immersed into that world and things. And then, of course, we have this current day where we're changing because we're so digital. We have AI and social networks. So there's this kind of look there, this sort of social commentary of these two particular times. But really, it's just this lovely story that takes you back and forward in time between these cousins, all different people from different ages, backgrounds, and they find each other at times in their lives where actually family support is needed and appreciated. So this is just a really charming, quietly moving story about family and legacy.
1: Oh, nice. That sounds really lovely. Yeah. Okay, so that's Colour of Time. That's showing in cinemas for the French Film Festival. Next up, Case 137.
0: So this is a cop procedural directed by Dominic Moll. It's not quite a thriller, but it has plenty of suspense. And Leah Drucker is in an internal affairs police officer. She plays Stephanie. She's absolutely brilliant in this role. She won Best Actress, the Best Actress César for her role. She is doing the job of investigating, you know, her own people, cops, because she had a son with her now ex-husband. Both of them were cops. It was too hard to raise a child. So she moved into internal affairs, and she finds herself assigned to this case of a young man who's seriously injured during the 2018 Yellow Vest protests in Paris.
1: Oh, yeah.
0: He gets a very, very serious head injury. Yeah, so what we do here is we take something that actually happened, but they've created a fictional story around it. And at first, nothing points to police misconduct, but after learning the victims from her hometown, she sort of digs a little bit deeper, and soon she finds herself up against an institution that will do anything to protect its own. She very much holds this procedural together. She gives a very realistic and tension-filled performance as a woman who's really left wondering whether her job makes any difference at all, Jack. So, fictional story from sort of a real historical moment. Moll keeps things really simple with the story and camera. It uses real footage from the protest, which gives it a bit of authenticity. But Stephanie just keeps hitting dead ends from within the force as to what actually happened on this particular night. But she does find this witness, and it all comes down to convincing her that she can make a difference. It's really good.
1: Fantastic. It sounds great. Okay. So that is Case 137. Yeah, they are quite different. Both French, though. That's the and both showing as part of the French Film Festival. Colours of Time was Francesca's first film. Francesca, do you use Facebook Marketplace? Do you use TradeMe? Do you do the online wheeling and dealing trading?
0: I'm old school. I use TradeMe, and I've never had any problem. I go through a period of selling quite a lot of stuff on it all at once, and I've never had a problem.
1: I think this is what I mean. I think there's a slightly different culture because you don't have to pay on Facebook Marketplace, you know, for listings or success stories or anything else. There's none of that. So, and I think Facebook Marketplace is more of the place where people go when they just, you know, getting rid of something and giving it away for really cheap. They have a fixed price, you know, instead of running an auction. I think there's a different culture. So maybe, because I haven't had problems with TradeMe in the past either, but I have had problems
0: But I'm also a really good communicator. Like the minute something's sold, I reach out, I go, great, fabulous, when do you want it?
1: Yeah.
0: Ending it, or when you want to pick it up? Like I just get on with it because I want stuff.
1: Oh, so
0: on.
1: Am I.
0: And I find before Christmas, I was selling things in 15 minutes before Christmas.
1: Yeah, right.
0: The old surfboards, everything was disappearing and it was brilliant. Got rid of it all in a weekend.
1: God, that's satisfying, isn't it? God, that's satisfying. Oh, yeah.

0: November when everyone's looking for things for Christmas.
1: Yes, very wise to be getting rid of the surfboards at Christmas and not the snowboards at that time of year. But yeah. Hey, thank you. We'll make sure the details for Colours of Time and Case 137 are up on the News Talk ZB website. We're keeping things relatively French in a couple of minutes. A tamarillo clafouti recipe for you. Our cook's going to be in. It sounds delicious.
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1: Jack, I've given away free stuff to very appreciative people on Marketplace over the years, but you have to say first come, first served, and then be around for whoever turns up. You can't organise a pickup because people are way too unreliable, says Francis. Right, so you kind of you have it there. You don't even necessarily need to put it outside. You just say, like, here it is, the first person to my house. It's kind of a, like, Hunger Games situation. Whoever gets there first is going to get it. Yeah, that's not a bad idea, Francis. Thank you. 9292 if you want to send us a text this morning. Our cook, Nikki Wicks, is here with us. Kia ora, Nikki.
12: Kia ora. I'm chuckling away at the small frustrations in our life.
1: I know. It seems minor.
12: It's so annoying.
1: But it's the principle. It's the principle.
12: Oh, it's the principle. Are people losing all decency or
1: what? Well, just I've gone through the effort of taking it. You know, I could have just put the bed outside and covered in gasoline and set it alight, you know? But I took it apart piece by piece, and I wouldn't have done that, but you know what I mean. And then I've labelled the screws, these are the ones you need for this beam, and these are what you need for this beam, blah, blah, blah. And then you say, okay, I'm going to have someone in the house so they can let you in and give you the bed tomorrow so it's not out in the rain, and then nothing. Radio silence.
12: I think probably a better approach for you might be, if you do not turn up, I shall shame you on
1: Saturday morning. Go with a nuclear option, eh? Yeah.
12: Exactly. Go that way. Don't
1: start sharing usernames.
12: Don't waste the gasoline.
1: Yeah, exactly.
12: Anyway.
1: A tamarillo clafouti, right?
12: Clafouti, C-L-A-F-O-U-T-I-S.
1: Yes.
12: You can be forgiven for ordering this in a restaurant and saying, I'll take the clafoutis, please. That's fine. Now on, it's clafouti. It's a beautiful baked custard, essentially super easy, and I'm really just using it as a vehicle for tamarillos.
1: Yeah.
12: I love tamarillos very much. Are you a fan or are you one of those people
1: who can't? No. Absolutely love them.
12: You do sort of pucker up a little bit. Some people really can't stand the tartness, but once you cook or warm a tamarillo through, it becomes much more mellow in flavour. It's a little bit like an olive in that way. So look, this is super easy. I make a lovely big dish in a sort of ceramic dish. It serves about 4 to 6. You want to butter that dish really sort of lavishly, if you like. Turn your oven on to 180 degrees Celsius, and then it's great. It's a one bowl wonder.

0: I've used 3 to 4 tamarillos in this. If you really can't stand tamarillo, but you like the sound of the dessert, maybe use some frozen raspberries. Slice the tamarillo, obviously skin off, just scoop them out, slice the tamarillo. Nothing fussy about blanching the skins off or anything like that. It's a waste of time. And just set them in the dish and then whisk up in a big old bowl, 5 medium eggs, 4 tablespoons of caster sugar, maybe a tad extra if you're serving it for kids. In the French way, it's not a really sickly sweet dessert, which I like about it. So, but maybe chuck a bit more sugar in if you need to. And then 5 tablespoons of plain flour, 2 teaspoons of or more of vanilla extract, and whisk all that together till you've got a nice, fairly smooth batter. And then throw in 1 1/4 cups of milk. And there it is, it's done. And then just pour this over your fruit. I sometimes pour it over the back of a spoon so that you don't dislodge your fruit. But if you do sort of, recenter that fruit, make sure it's sort of spread evenly. And then you want to bake it in an dot over with a little bit of extra butter over the top. Not much, just a few little extra dots here and there. And then bake it off, Jack, for 30 minutes or until it's just set in the middle and it'll sort of puff up too. It puffs up at the edges, it'll puff up and it'll be golden. When you take it out of the oven, if you're doing this for entertaining purposes, make sure the guests see it at this stage because it does sink and then it looks slightly less spectacular. Serve it with some lovely whipped cream. I like to do a final sprinkle of sugar, caster sugar over the top, and serve it with some lovely whipped cream and it's beautiful. And look, if you've got dairy-free people, use plant-based milk works really perfectly. Sometimes if I want a more caramelly flavor and I don't care about the color so much, I'll use brown sugar in it instead of caster. It's a real winner. I love it. I knock this out all the time over winter and serve it warm. When I first started eating clafoutie, I would have it cold and it has a tendency to sort of take on a rubber-like texture. So don't be doing that. Serve it warm. It's beautiful, beautiful. Hot out of the oven. Oh,
1: yeah.
0: And the fruit really bleeds into the custard too. It's great.
1: Well, that's part of the attraction with the tamarillo.
0: Oh, yeah.
1: Right?
0: Oh,
1: just the color is so.
0: Oh, my goodness.
1: Yeah.
0: I know.
1: Yeah, it's amazing.
0: I love them. They are a little expensive still. I've been buying the ones that are super soft so that they're almost on the turn. But yeah, if you know anywhere where you can get quite cheap tamarillo, please sing out to me because I'd love to hear from you.
1: Yeah, no, I'm into it. Hey, thank you very much, Nikki.
0: My pleasure. Appreciate that.
1: So that recipe is going to be up at newstalkzb.co.nz along with everything from our show. It all goes up on the website, the new, very flash website for New Zealand's radio station of the year. Don't you worry about that. You know where to go, newstalkzb.co.nz. And if you want anything from our show, put a /Jack on the end of that address, and that'll take you straight to our show page. Jack, says Kelly, this is a good point. Some people who are desperate for free stuff are in really difficult domestic situations and are let down themselves, arranging transport, etc. Yes, that's true. But Kelly also says, nevertheless, they probably should let you know. I think that's the thing. I'm not so frustrated if someone said, I'm really sorry I can't actually make it now, or I've changed my mind. Honestly, that wouldn't bother me as much. The thing is, when you just ghost it as well, that really, really gets your goat, you know? Right, 6 minutes to 10.
2: The Nick Scali half-yearly clearance is on now with everything reduced across the entire Nick Scali range. Everything is reduced during the half-yearly clearance. On now at Nick Scali, Wano Park, Mount Wellington and St. Luke's.
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5: I think we might have a solution, actually. Louisa said, very simple, Jack. Phone the Sallys next time. They're very reliable. Alison says the same thing. Jack, we were let down by a couple of people in the end. We called the Sallys, a couple of single beds, a couch. They turned up, big truck, took them off our hands. Very grateful. Job done. Yeah, that could be it. Thank you. If you've got suggestions, send them through. 9292 is the text number this morning. I'm still yet to hear from anyone who will admit to being a time waster. Come on. I promise I will not share your identity. This is an anonymous forum. Dougal Sutherland, our clinical psychologist, has messaged me as well and said he's going to try and give us some answers as to why human beings do this next time he speaks with us, so that could be useful. Right after the 10 o'clock news, Jasper Osborne, the man behind Hunt for Good, the group of hunters who go round the country culling deer for farmers and turning it into delicious proteinous venison for the people who need it most. It is an amazing organisation with a fantastic mission, and it's a whole lot of fun. He'll explain how it works. News is next. It's almost 10 o'clock. It's Saturday morning on the 6th of the 6th. This is Newstalk ZB.
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4: 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Mike Hosking, Ryan Bridge, Matt Heath, Tyler Adams, all the names you can trust. 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
19: It's 10 o'clock, I'm Kalia Strong. The United States has approved a military sale to New Zealand after its Secretary of War criticised our defence spending. Jordan Dunn has more.
2: The $2.58 billion package includes five MH-60R Seahawk helicopters, along with radar, sonar and communication systems to boost maritime and defence capability. The State Department has notified Congress about the proposed sales, which still need to be approved by lawmakers. This comes after US Secretary of War Pete Hegseth criticised New Zealand's military spend during a security summit last week.
19: The Prime Minister's looking to leverage opportunities for New Zealand ahead of the 2032 Brisbane Olympics. Chris Luxon is in Queensland for the annual

0: Australia-New Zealand leaders meeting with Anthony Albanese. They're expected to focus on enhancing economic and defence ties. He says Brisbane Olympics presents huge opportunities for New Zealand businesses.
1: Even just on the Olympic Committee and what they will be wanting to procure, but then when you get into the infrastructure piece, you know, think about our engineering firms, think about our construction firms.
0: A 34-year-old man is expected in court today after reports of a stabbing in a central Auckland Kāinga Ora complex overnight. Police say emergency services were called to an apartment on Grays Ave about 10:30, where two people had reportedly received stab wounds. The victims have moderate to serious injuries. A resident told RNZ he heard people running and screaming, with one person yelling they had been stabbed. Police say the 34-year-old suspect is charged with two counts of wounding with intent to cause grievous bodily harm. Meth use appears to be shrinking the brain. A University of Auckland research team has used MRI scans to study the brains of people who had used the drug for around 15 years and since quit. Their paper shows chronic meth use can cause widespread brain damage, impairing memory, emotional regulation and overall function. Lead author Ben Bristow says meth users had less volume in the front and back of the brain.
2: The front of the brain, the function of that is for decision making, impulse control and other things. And the back of the brain is more our visual regions.
0: Fears a budget tax change will discourage giving and weaken charities' ability to deliver vital services. A new $100,000 cap's being set on donations eligible for a tax credit. The Child Cancer and Breast Cancer Foundations say this could limit funding for support, advocacy and education. The Breast Cancer Foundation's Arlene Rayner says the charity environment is already facing challenges.
3: We're seeing demand increase for services, but the economic impact is impacting people's ability to donate. So any further limits on donations will have a monumental impact.
0: Auckland is set to lead the next phase of Predator Free 2050. The government's investing $10 million from the International Visitor Levy to support work across the Hauraki Gulf and mainland Auckland. The money will go towards strengthening predator-free safe havens like Te Tiri Matangi and help with eradication efforts on Waiheke and Great Barrier Islands. Auckland Councillor Richard Hills says it's a much-needed boost.
4: We have sadly seen the decline of many species and the wipe out of really important places in our city that we need to either try protect what's left.
5: To News Talk ZB Sport. The All Whites say they need to go into their warm-up game against England tomorrow morning with a better mentality. The New Zealand side will hope to put the ball in the back of the net after failing to do so in their 4-0 defeat to Haiti this week. All Whites midfielder Ben Old told Darcy Waldegrave they've been able to show up against good international sides in recent tours.
6: I always think that there's always something to learn from moments like this, and maybe it's going to humble us a little bit and give us a little bit of drive, especially coming up against England.
5: The Black Caps are 36 for 3 at stumps on the second day of the opening match against England at Lords, chasing 254 to win. Andrew Alderson reports from Lords.
7: Only four sides in the 149 test history of Lords have chased more than 254 to win in the fourth innings. Still, the bowlers, this time led by New Zealand's 23rd honours board inductee, Nathan Smith, with 6 for 70 from 17 overs, have played their part to give the Black Caps a sniff. His nagging stump-to-stump accuracy supplemented the steepling bounce and relentless fury of Kyle Jameson and Will O'Rourke. Rain's forecast tomorrow, but the task already remains daunting on an erratic pitch.
5: News Talk ZB's international cricket coverage with Masterstroke by Rosine, helping you master your decorating projects. Heartbreak for Italian tennis player Matteo Inoldi after having to withdraw from his Roland Garros men's singles semi-final matchup against fellow countryman Flavio Cabolli because of illness. Inoldi says it's hard because of the high quality tennis he's been playing up until now.
8: I was hoping that it would, you know, just be something from dinner or something like that, but then throughout the day I couldn't eat. Every time I would eat something or would drink, I would go back to the bathroom, so it's tough.
5: Flavio Cabolli will face off against Alexander Zverev in the final. Tennis coverage with Eye Institute. 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And in golf, Ryan Fox is tied for 34th in the PGA Tour Memorial Tournament in Dublin, Ohio. He's sitting 3 over after 2 rounds. Dame Lydia Ko is now tied for 90th through 2 rounds at the US Women's Open at the Riviera Country Club in California. I'm Joey Dwyer. That's News Talk ZB News and Sport with Sanderson Vitamins, a 100% New Zealand-owned family business. It's 10:05. Jack Tame is next.

0: 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Digging in to get to the heart of the story, it's Heather Duplessy-Allen Drive with Andrew Dickens.
1: Government agencies are being urged to use more AI as cost spiral on handling Official Information Act requests. Constitutional lawyer Graham Edgler.
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0: Heather Duplessy-Allen Drive with Andrew Dickens and One New Zealand. 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
3: Get service forecast for Auckland for today. Scattered showers, possibly heavy with thunderstorms and hail in the far west during the morning. Northerlies turning southwesterly by late evening. A high today of 18 degrees, overnight low 13. Tomorrow, Sunday, mainly fine and sunny. The chance of a shower until afternoon. Southwesterlies, a high of 17 degrees, overnight low 11. And on to Monday, mainly fine. The chance of a shower from morning. Southwesterlies, a high of 17 degrees and an overnight low of 12.
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0: Morning, a good morning. You with Jack Tame on News Talk ZB through to midday today. Hunt for Good is a not-for-profit operation that helps farmers with their pest problems and at the same time helps hungry families with kai. The organisation only began a couple of years ago, and in the time they've been running, they have seen extraordinary growth. So they were recognised at the recent Western Bay of Plenty Community Awards, winning the Heart of the Community Award, and Jasper Osborne, the man whose efforts have made it all possible, won Volunteer of the Year at the Volunteer Star Awards. And Jasper is with us this morning. Kia ora, good morning.
1: Thank you very much for having me.
0: Oh, it's great to be chatting. I think we're going to start with the absolute basics here. Can you explain to us what Hunt for Good actually does?
1: Well, Hunt for Good travels around New Zealand, really, helping out farmers that have a pest problem and collecting those and then turning them into a food source for the community.
0: So when you say collecting, you mean hunting?
1: Yes.
0: That's a euphemism. That's okay. We can deal with hunting. So you so the idea is that you help farmers and you help people who are in need by giving them some food as well.
1: Yeah. Well, a lot of farmers are under a lot of stress with a lot of stuff going on, and if they've got huge numbers of deer running around their properties, then that's stock they can't have, so that's really profit they can't have. So if we can help them by eliminating some of the issues for them and also turning it into a food source for the community, then it's a double win.
0: Sounds like a great idea. How did this all come about?
1: Well, it was sort of an idea, and then I sort of seen a lot of aerial culling from choppers on big stations, which is understandable when you see some of the amount of numbers that are out there. But it was trying to limit that and see if we could get some of those that don't just rot in the paddock, and if we could go and hunt those and collect those and then turn them into a food source for a lot of hungry people that are around.
0: So to be totally clear, this came from looking at the aerial culling programs. I think we've all seen them on TV before. They're pretty dramatic a lot of the time, eh?
1: Yeah, and I mean, it's something that has to be done. You've got, you know, the farmers need to have food for their stock, and if you've got things that are jumping over fences and from farm to farm eating all the fresh paddocks, then obviously they're going to want to get rid of those animals.
0: So let's consider it from the farmer's perspective a little bit, and then we can talk about how you kind of managed to get this double or even triple win. So what does a pest problem look like for a farmer in terms of numbers? Like how many beasts might be coming onto a property and eating good feed or whatever else?
1: Well, it depends on the size of the property, but you can have thousands of deer running around a property, or you can have hundreds. If you're a farmer that's only got a few hundred sheep and cattle running around, and you've got 100 deer that are competing for the same

0: food, then you've got an issue. So that's where we try and help out.
1: And what options aside from Hunt for Good would be available to a farmer?
0: There's aerial pest control, ground pest control. So there are a few options, and most of that stuff the guys try and use, but a lot of the time it's too expensive for the farmer to pay for a chopper to shoot all the animals and then also recover them.
1: Yeah, back of the envelope, what would it cost to have an aerial culling operation on difficult terrain? What would it cost a farmer?
0: Oh, you can have a you you know you can be up at $3,000 an hour.
1: Oh yeah.
0: To try and cull some animals, so it's a big cost when it carries on,
1: And
0: yeah.
1: how many beasts would they be able to kill on a sort of average aerial culling operation? If there was a property that had hundreds of deer, what would be a sort of reasonable estimate?
0: Most of the time they won't try and go up really unless they're getting sort of 200 or 300 in an hour.
1: Two or three hundred?
0: Yeah, so you can. There's a lot of properties where you've got thousands running around, and those guys will try and peel off as many as they can.
1: 200 or 300 in an hour. I thought you were going to
0: Yeah.
1: say like, oh, a half dozen would be successful. 200 or 300
0: Yeah.
1: an hour. I mean, that's a but presumably, if you are shooting 200 or 300 an hour, then it's just not logistically possible, certainly with the chopper, to recover 200 or 300 an hour as well, right?
0: No, that's it. So it becomes just you're pretty much just trying to clear land for farmers' feed, really, which is what farmers need. If they don't have any food for their animals, then they can't have as many animals.
1: Right, and so under an aerial operation that's killing 200 or 300 an hour, and presumably a lot of these deer are in relatively inaccessible places, do you just have to leave the carcasses where they are?
0: Yeah, sometimes they are. It all comes down to the different area. If they can recover them, a lot of them try to because they can use them for pet food or whatever. But yeah, otherwise it's just there's a lot of waste, and then you have a lot of pig problems as well. So
1: Yeah.
0: they have their time. Like, we can't keep up with a lot of the farms, and they
1: Yeah.
0: have to use aerial culling, which is it is what it is. But yeah, it's we're just trying to help where we can.
1: And so if the sorry, I'm just interested in the in that side of the operation and why you guys are actually able to give a kind of meaningful, not necessarily alternative, but an additional option, eh? That's what it sounds like Hunt for Good can do. So if you are shooting a couple of hundred deer, but you have to leave them where they are because, I mean, helicopters can't presumably retrieve all of them. And, even the weight, I can imagine, 200 or 300 deer is going to be a problem. So that then means that you could have a pig problem that results from that because the pigs come in and are feeding.
0: Yeah,
1: Yeah, right.
0: yes. I'm trying to eliminate all that as well.
1: Yeah, right. Okay. So,
0: We're not doing the same sort of numbers, but
1: yeah.
0: it's still.
1: Yeah, that makes sense though. So that's why some farmers might go the aerial, although that's an expensive option. But you guys can come in. Give us like what's the benefit from the farmer's perspective to have Hunt for Good come to a property?
0: Well, we're all volunteers, all professional. A lot of the guys have come from culling background, so they know all the rules and regulations. A lot of the guys that haven't come from a culling background work on stations or fences or shepherds. So the guys have pretty good knowledge around farms and protocols, and we've got a pretty stringent health and safety policy. So it's You've got reassurance for the farmer there that we're not just a few cowboy hunters. We take, we go and we clear as many animals as we can, and then we take, as much stuff as we can with us.
1: Yeah,
0: So
1: right.
0: it's,
1: So that's
0: yeah.
1: the benefit for the farmer's perspective as well. You guys are professional, you come on, you help with the problem, but also you're able to like clean up as well and put the carcasses to good use.
0: Yeah. And a lot of the farmers that we've talked to love the idea. Because it's helping them with a couple of issues. It's helping them with the deer numbers. They can increase their stock numbers. They've got more food for their stock over winter. And if they do have an issue, then there's not a whole lot of animals lying on the hillside.
1: Yeah, true.
0: No, it's going to use in a good cause.
1: And so what's in it for you? Is it the thrill of hunting or like what's in it from your perspective?
0: Yeah, I like getting out with the guys once a month. A lot of the boys are the same. They do love hunting. They love the

0: the banter and camaraderie around, being out there with a whole lot of guys. It's a bit of a reset for a lot of them. A lot of them run pretty stressful lives, businesses, families, and stuff like that. So if we can get out for a weekend and help the community, but also sort of give ourselves a breath for a couple of days and really reset, then it's a win-win all round, really.
1: Yeah, it sounds great. So, I mean, there'll be, there might be, some people listening to you right now, Jasper, who've never been hunting in their entire life. What does a typical hunt for good hunt look like for Jasper Osborne? Run us through the kind of how the whole operation works for you and what you're getting out of it.
0: Yeah, well, generally we'll start, on a Friday, head down, do a health and safety briefing, head out for a bit of a mission, try and get a few animals on a Friday night, and then we've got a few guys back at
1: And when you
0: base.
1: say that, sorry, are you going out on in utes? Are you parking up near bush? How do you where are you sort of setting up on a farm? Or will you take a farmer's direction about where the deer are likely to be?
0: Yeah, a lot of the time we'll take the farmer's direction. A lot of the time we'll be offered the shearers' quarters or somewhere to stay, so we can have a bit of the guys set up down there, and we can actually have. We take like a bit of a butchery team down as well, so we'll have say a few guys out in the field hunting and getting animals back. They'll all be, on side by sides, and then we'll be ushering them back as pretty much as fast as possible back to the guys that'll be processing them, and they are boned out, and the meat's hung in the chiller generally within 30 minutes. So it's a pretty efficient avenue there. And then the same thing happens on Saturday, and then we pack up and sort of go home on Sunday after we've tidied up.
1: Sounds like a very slick and kind of professional, timely operation, but presumably you're able to have fun throughout this process as well. Like, that's a big part of it.
0: Yeah. There's a like we've got a real good bunch of guys, and everyone's professional, but also knows how to have a bit of fun. Some of the radio comms is pretty hilarious between the guys, because a lot of the time they'll be, two or three ridges apart, and they might be trying to tell the other hunting party that, there's some animals coming their way, or they've seen some over their side. So how they get that through is always a bit of fun.
1: Yes, I'd be like scanning through the various radio channels somewhere nearby and coming across some of the banter, I can imagine. How did you get into hunting? Hey, you come from a hunting background?
0: All my family's always been into hunting, whether it deer or pigs. There's yeah, uncles, father, all my cousins have sort of been into it. So a natural progression for me. It's always something I like to do to, get out of the city, head down to somewhere and just vanish for a weekend. So it's always a good time to reset. And now I do the same thing with my kids as well, and they love it.
1: Oh, how good. Yeah, and I guess the other really important arm of this whole operation is this hunt for good. It's not just the good for the farmers, not just good for the hunters, but the people who are enjoying the benefits of the hunt. Tell us about that part of the whole thing.
0: Yeah, so a lot of the community food banks are always struggling, especially with a protein source. So we've really opened up that arm for a lot of food banks and other community groups around the country as well. So that's been the biggest thing. I think we've just ticked over 20 ton since we started in
1: Wow.
0: the end of 24. So it's a lot of work. The guys enjoy it though, so it doesn't seem like a lot of work. We just see the numbers as well, and we don't really associate that with, like we aim for a ton of mission. If we can get out and we can get a, over a ton, that's awesome. But when you actually put that down into figures, and I sit down with the guys, maybe for the briefing before the next one, and say, hey, look, this is how many families we fed, over the last month, and how many actually mouths we reached. It's something pretty special, and the guys are actually starting to really realize how much of a difference it makes.
1: Yeah, I just think, like food banks, often end up with a lot of canned goods and that kind of thing, eh? And if you just imagine you're going through a tough time and to be able to have some fresh meat, really, really high quality protein must make a hell of a difference. So how many people would a ton feed?
0: Well, I think we put it into servings, and like 20 ton is over like 130

0: thousand servings. So
1: Oh my God.
0: it's
1: Yeah.
0: it's a lot of mouths fed, and in the big numbers, it's kind of lost. And when you break it right down to how many people are actually, benefiting from this, it's actually something really cool.
1: Yeah. Well, look, it's a brilliant idea, and it sounds to me like a win-win-win. So congratulations, Jasper. Keep up the great work. And look forward to following your progress. It's an amazing thing you're doing.
0: Yeah, brilliant. Cheers for the opportunity.
1: Oh, so good to speak. Jasper is of course the head of Hunt for Good, huntforgood.co.nz. If you got if you want to know a bit more about their story or donate to the cause, and what a cause it is. Busy hour on Newstalk ZB. So before 11 o'clock, we are in the garden looking at the contenders for fungus of the year. You know, we've had bird of the year for a while now, but fungus of the year is maybe even more exciting this year. Apparently it's going to be a close race, so we're going to look at some of the favourites for this year's fungus of the year. Our personal finance expert is looking at interest rates and how last week's OCR announcement and the track for inflation from the Reserve Bank is likely to impact the cost of mortgages around the country. And next up, we're going to catch up with our screen time expert. 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It's 22 past 10 on Newstalk ZB.
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1: Screen time, 24 minutes past 10. Carl Pushman, our screen time expert, is here with his picks for shows to watch or stream this week. Kia ora, Carl.
12: Jack, hello.
1: A couple of cracking shows for us this morning. Let's start off with me old mate Jeremy Clarkson. Tell us about Clarkson's Farm.
12: Yes, this is the show's fifth season, and like a field of freshly ploughed corn seeds, you pretty much know exactly what you're going to get out of it. The format hasn't changed at all. Clarkson's bumbling around diddly squat farm, making a complete hash out of everything, while his long-suffering farm manager Caleb tries to herd him towards the correct way of doing things and prevent disaster. You know, 7 years on, it still works marvellously.
1: Yeah.
12: Their good-natured can't-stand-your-banter is effortless, and, you know, they're just fun to hang out with in that same

0: He's out there trying to herd sheep with a Land Rover, getting a Formula One driver, trying to park a tractor and reverse park a tractor and trailer, stacking a bonfire with the help of a small digger. You know, just that overpowered.
1: Yeah.
0: I think officiousness is the word. The funniest part is that him and his vet attempt a sheep autopsy to determine cause of death. And this is just incredibly graphic, disgustingly gross, and just, I was in tears laughing. It's so funny. And it's, to pull that off is quite a feat, because it's really quite gross. But that's the reality of farming, isn't it? It's not all just honeybees and nice fields. It's sheep with maggots in their stomach and things like that. So.
1: Yeah.
0: He did. About farming.
1: He does it. His thing too is that he's able to make these things. Like, if you think about Top Gear as well, he's able to make shows that you think would only attract a niche audience. His real gift is being able to bring those to a broad audience, whether it's the maggots in the sheep's tummy or whatever else. You know, like if you said to me, "Oh, I'm going to watch a show about a man running a farm," I'd be like, "Oh, I'm not sure." Country Calendar probably scratches my itch enough on that front. But then, you know, he's able to bring it to a broader audience in a very, very clever way.
0: Yeah, it makes it relatable. I guess it's that everyman quality where if you put me on a farm, I'd be bumbling around just as much. And it's just fun to watch someone failing, but like so confidently failing is sort of brand.
1: Yeah. Oh, very so good.
0: More of the same, but that same is worth your time. It's very funny and more entertaining than a show about farming should be.
1: Good. Okay, so that's Clarkson's Farm, the new series on Prime Video. Next up, the show is streaming on Netflix. Tell us about The Four Seasons.
0: Yes, Tina Fey's midlife dramedy was one of my top shows of 2025. So I've been looking forward to this season two from the moment season one ended. But just as an aside, isn't it refreshing to be able to talk about season two of a show just 1 year after season one ended?
1: Oh, so nice. The number of shows where you have to wait 3 or 4 years and then you basically have to go back and watch the whole first series again so you understand where you are. It's so frustrating.
0: Yeah, I had no clue when I sat back down with Severance again. Loved it, but I did have to do like a refresher course. And I don't want that. I want season one and then the following year I want season two. So brilliant. Here it is. Did you watch season one?
1: No, I didn't. But I am, I am a fan of some of the cast. So I should go around and watch it. This could be the excuse I need.
0: Yes, you're missing out, and you really do need to go back to season one because it does follow on directly with all the events of season one playing into season two. And I'll avoid spoilers and just stay at a very high level. If you know nothing about it, the show follows 3 50-something couples as they holiday together throughout the year. 8 episodes, 2 episodes for each season, so summer, winter, spring, autumn. Yes, it's a brilliant concept because you see problems arise at like Thanksgiving holiday, and then at Christmas you'll see the ramifications of how that problem has affected, you know, all the couples and everyone. So it really keeps you invested. It jumps through time like that, and it's just a really neat storytelling device. And the show explores midlife malaise and change that comes with that at a very high level. So one couple's dealing with growing apart, another's dealing with moving away to another country, and another's acclimating to single life. So, you know, full disclosure, this style of upper New York conversational humour with heightened realism about relationships and witty asides and sharp banter, that's really my wheelhouse. So I just love the show. And it's just brilliant. And I'm sure it will be on my top 20 list again this year. I'm already looking forward to season 3, which I expect to be out same time next year.
1: Yeah. You expect it will be. This is great. I mean, I'm a massive Tina Fey fan from way back in particular, but it sounds really good. And I like that storytelling device with The Four Seasons. Yeah. So that is The Four Seasons. That's on Netflix. Carl's first pick for us this week is Clarkson's Farm. That is on Prime Video. And of course, you can hear more from Carl on his Substack, Screen Crack.

0: 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And of course, you can hear more from Carl on his Substack, Screen Crack.
1: The Nexgali half-yearly clearance is on now, with everything reduced across the entire Nexgali range. Everything is reduced during the half-yearly clearance. On now at Nexgali Wado Park, Mount Wellington and St. Luke's.
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0: a reunion show. And if you're wondering who's on vocals, that is Violet Grohl, Dave Grohl's daughter. So she's his eldest daughter. She was 19 when she performed at this show in LA. Dave was on drums at the time. But now Violet Grohl is carving out her own path in the alternative rock scene. So she's just released a debut album. The album is called Be Sweet to Me. And she's, to be fair, pretty open about the doors that having Grohl as her last name has unlocked for her. She's focused on letting her live performances and artistry speak for themselves, encouraging fans and critics to come and see her live and judge her work on its own merit. She's described the sound of the album as lots of fuzz and feedback, but lots of eerie and more ethereal moments too. So we're going to do as Violet asks and judge her work on its own merit. Our music reviewer Chris Schultz is going to be in before midday as well, so we'll play a couple of songs from Violet Grohl's new album and see the extent to which she is following in her dad's footsteps. Looking forward to that. Thank you for your feedback this morning, Jack. Love that interview with Jasper. After all, they give knighthoods to people for playing sports, for business, all that kind of thing. But to the likes of Jasper, I reckon they should be acknowledging me even more. Arise, Sir Jasper, I say, says Brett. Thanks for that. 9292 if you want to send me a text like Brett did this morning. In a couple of minutes, our techspert is here with a big development in the AI race. 25 to 11.
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7: Hear yourself think. It's the Mike Hosking Breakfast.
8: So Hezbollah says it rejects the ceasefire, so is it even worth the paper it's written on?
9: Unfortunately, any two-way agreement when it doesn't include the powerful third party is basically not worth the paper it's written on, correct?
8: Okay, so what happens from here then?
9: I think this is something where we would be hopeful that there would be continued de-escalation. The problem is the Israelis still are defending themselves and also, quite frankly, attacking other neighbors to be able to secure their frontiers. And that, of course, means the United States is powerless in trying to provide any incentive to Israel, unfortunately.
7: Heather Duplessis Allen on the Mike Hosking Breakfast. 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
10: 23 to 11 on Newstalk ZB. The pace of AI development is nuts. I think we all know that. But our expert spotted something this week that he thinks takes it to the next level. He's here with the details this morning. Kia ora, Paul.
11: Yeah, we obviously talk about all the new models and all the new things you can do with it. But Jack, let's just talk about the demand for land and data centers. It is crazy. So crazy, in fact, that Meta, who's the parent of WhatsApp and Facebook and Instagram, they are so desperate for data centers that they are constructing tents to basically house what must be billions of dollars worth of chips. Now, they do it because I guess it's kind of like when the Rugby World Cup came to New Zealand, they built the cloud, you know, temporary structure, obviously still in existence. It's funny what when things start as being temporary, they end up lasting for quite some time. But they can get these things up in Ohio in about 3 months versus a usual data center that takes like 2 to 3 years or something like that.
10: Wow.
11: So they are just throwing money because they desperately need the compute power. And they have this great name for you. Ready for the name?
10: Mm.
11: They call them rapid development structures, which I just thought was fantastic.
10: There's a euphemism. Look,
11: isn't it? And here's what's crazy though, right? So they're building these tents. So they've put five of them in Ohio.
10: Yeah.
11: They're each 12,000 square meters.
10: Oh my God.
11: Which is just extravagant.
10: Yeah. Yeah.
11: And they build a gas turbine power station just beside it. So they're completely off the grid.
10: Wow.
11: They're basically self-sustaining data center modules.
10: Yeah, operations.
11: Just incredible.
10: So this is one of the things that that term compute, like when that's a term that's only really been used in this context in like the last 18 months, at least broadly, right?
11: Yeah.
10: Like this is one of the reasons you can tell that AI is taking off. So everyone talks about compute power. Having access to really, you know, to
11: servers.
10: Strong compute
11: that's
10: power
11: it.
10: To servers wasn't much of an issue until the AI race really kicked off. But this is one of the big constraints, right, that they're all trying to deal with, whether it's Anthropic or Meta or OpenAI, the big AI companies, that they just need stronger and stronger and stronger computing power in order to be able to train their models.
11: Yeah, and they've been doing some deals like with anyone they possibly can.
10: Yeah.
11: So what was really interesting is if you saw, now I can't remember which Elon company it was, if

0: it was SpaceX. I think it was SpaceX.
1: Yeah.
0: They basically built this massive data center, a huge supercomputer, and now they're moving on to supercomputer number two. And
1: yeah.
0: so they've actually sold a lot of the server capacity
1: to Anthropic.
0: Supercomputer one.
1: Yeah.
0: To Anthropic.
1: Yeah.
0: And I saw Google Cloud, I think just today, decided to buy some as well. Like, Elon just has his fingers in every pie. Like,
1: yeah.
0: Not only does he own a satellite constellation, not only is he sending, he's rescuing astronauts from the International Space Station, he's saving AI with data centers.
1: Yeah.
0: Like, what?
1: Yeah, yeah. Well, it's crazy to follow, and crazy to think of where all of this might end up, the good and the bad. But Meta has chosen its next product, and it's an AI pendant.
0: Yeah, that's the report. And there's been a lot of talk about what will be kind of the next iPhone, the next thing that we all will want to buy. I mean, it kind of was like, I think AirPods are probably that thing by many measures. But they, you know, they're trying to think, what is the wearable? What is the thing that's going to take AI to the streets?
1: Yeah.
0: And they're talking about these pendants, which a few companies have tried them. The idea being basically that you're wearing an AI, always connected, always listening necklace. That is supposed to be useful. Now, here's the problem. Yeah. I don't think they've really cracked the useful. I think they've cracked the novelty. But I also don't know that I've cracked the privacy. I just don't know that we're ready for this.
1: Yeah.
0: I mean, I think about the wearable glasses. You think of Google Glass. That was probably 10 to 15 years ago when Google started to pioneer wearing a wearable on your face with those cool inbuilt screens. Like, they were very niche. Only the nerdiest of nerds were wearing Google Glass. But people, there was outcry about the privacy concerns. And I guess since then we've had social media. I guess that's lowered the bar a bit. And now we're kind of talking about, you know, always on microphones around our neck.
1: Yeah. Okay. It's nuts. Okay. I personally absolutely hate the idea. I hate the idea of being recorded all the time and having something analyzing me. I personally
0: am totally
1: against it.
0: What about if it was designed by Apple's former designer, Johnny Ive, like OpenAI's one?
1: Look, I'm sure I'd be tempted. I know it might be design chic. I still just hate the idea of having, I just don't want to be recorded all the time, you know? Not that I'm up to anything nefarious, I promise. But anyway, hey, thanks, Paul. Appreciate it. That's our textpert, Paul Stenhouse, 17 to 11 on Newstalk ZB. 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
1: It has been a big couple of weeks for the old economic forecast. You had
11: Well, you had the budget and the Treasury forecast that are published

0: with the budget every year. And of course, you had the Reserve Bank making its latest call, a very, very tight call. They decided not to raise the OCR, but they've signalled it's going to be increasing over the next couple of reviews. Ed McKnight from Opie's Partners is our personal finance expert. He's with us this morning. Kia ora, Ed.
1: Great to be here, Jack.
0: Great to be chatting with you. It looks like interest rates are on the way up.
1: Yeah, after falling by an astonishing amount over 2024 and 2025, I mean, the one-year rate at ANZ went from something like 7.4% down to about 4.5%, dropping a massive 3 percentage points. We've started to see them creep up. I mean, again, if we just take ANZ, our biggest bank, they lifted their one-year rate from 4.5% to just under 4.8%. The two-year rate, that's gone up this year from 4.7% to call it 5.5%. They always do this thing where they put it like, they call it 5.49%, but we all know it's basically 5.5%.
0: Yeah, yeah.
1: So I think a lot of New Zealanders are wondering, well, how high are interest rates potentially going to go? Because we recently just got some new projections or forecasts out of the Reserve Bank, which are very, very interesting.
0: Yeah, yeah. Talk us through those projections and what they actually might mean.
1: Well, the big thing is how they changed. So if I wind back the clock to February before the Iran war started, they thought they were going to lift the official cash rate to about 3% by 2029. So 3 years in the future, we'll have a nice slow increase in the OCR. Now they reckon they're going to get to 3% by early next year. So over the next 9 months, we're likely to see the official cash rate, if the Reserve Bank's forecasts are to be believed, to get to about 3%. So we're going to have some increases. Now, the big question is, well, how does that impact your mortgage interest rate? And I've got a nice little rule of thumb for you. Over the last about 10 years, the average difference between the official cash rate, the OCR, and the one-year mortgage interest rate is about 2.25%. Now, of course, Sometimes the margin's a bit larger, sometimes the margin's a bit smaller. But if we're just looking for a rough rule of thumb so us Kiwis can think about how much our mortgage might cost, 2.25% is the difference. And if you look at recently, the OCR's been 2.25%, bang on another 2.25%, you get to a one-year rate of 4.5%, that's where we've been.
0: Yeah.
1: So if we get to an OCR of 3%, you might see a one-year rate of around 5.25%, right? Mm.
0: So how do you go about trying to decide whether you should fix for longer or go with one of the short-term options?
1: Well, that's where this forecasting actually becomes a bit useful, Jack, which is quite nice. Because the difficulty with interest rates, of course, is that if you lock in for say, 1 year right now or 2 years, you've got to think, well, if interest rates are going up, you know, the one-year rate's cheaper today and the two-year rate's more expensive, but is it worth paying for that certainty? Now, you know I'm a math man, so I've created you all a free calculator. If you just Google interest rate comparison calculator, it'll come up. But it will actually run that math for you. Is it worth paying the more expensive rate today in order to pay for that certainty? So if I look at the one-year rate right now, you could get about 4.65% from some banks.
0: Yeah.
1: Two-year rate, some banks are still offering 5.19. So what would make it worth paying for that certainty? Well, if in a year's time, the one-year rate is above 5.73%, then it would have been worthwhile paying that higher two-year rate today and paying for certainty. And so that's where you can say, well, based on our little forecasting before, do I think the one-year rate's going to be above or below 5.73% in a year's time?
0: Mm.
1: My gut feel is that it's going to be below that. So if I was locking in my interest rate today based on these figures, I'd go for the one-year rate.
0: Mm.
1: Now, having said that, if I compare the one-year rate compared to the three-year rate, okay, in a year's time, it would make sense to pay the higher rate today if the two-year rate, I know this is a lot of numbers, by the way, Jack, but it's just to show you how you go about doing them, you know, it's above 5.76%. Oh, okay. I'd probably take that bet and lock in for certainty if those numbers were presented to me. So it's just a way of saying, here's these forecasts that the Reserve Bank put out, right?
0: Mm.
1: But here's how you actually use them to make your decision as a homeowner who's got a mortgage and thinking, okay, should I take the cheaper rate or should I take the more expensive rate and pay for certainty? Of course, there's a bit more to it than that in terms of your personal circumstances and are you thinking about selling? If you're thinking about selling, maybe you go for a shorter term rate. But often economists put out all of these forecasts and you kind of think, what am I meant to do with these?
0: Yeah.

0: And this is one use case for them.
1: Yeah, it really is. I've got a new strategy, I think. Having just like time and again, as someone who engages with the forecast closely, who's someone who interviews finance ministers and Reserve Bank governors, having time and again made the wrong decision, I think the next time I have to fix, my strategy is going to be to go with the least attractive option. So to think, first of all, what looks best and what looks worst, and then go with the worst, because every time that I've picked the best in the past, I've ended up being wrong. So I think I need to kind of reverse psychology it somehow.
0: Not personalised financial advice.
1: No, exactly. Ding, ding, ding, ding, ding. Oh, dear. Thank you so much, Ed. Appreciate your time as always. Ed McKnight from Opie's Partners with us this morning.
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1: Forget bird of the year. We are counting down the days to fungus of the year 2026. Now is the time to cast your vote. Our man in the garden, Rude Kleinfast, is here with us this morning. Kia ora, Rude.
7: Kia ora, Jack. I feel I'm not alone. I'm also Peter Buchanan, my old mate, is here too.
1: Oh.
7: He's the guy that actually I've known for years at DSIR and things like that. And he's now working with the Bioeconomy Science Institute, who actually help him out doing all this. It's great fun. Nice. But can you imagine having a fungus that would be the fungus of the year? Wouldn't that be cool?
1: I mean, I think it's a great idea. Yeah, I'm very supportive of a fungus of the year. So you got to vote by June 18th, right? So you've got a couple of weeks to do it.
7: Yeah, but something like that.
1: It's hard to pick because there's a big variety. Yeah.
7: And they have so many stories. That's the point, isn't it, telling stories.
1: Yeah.
7: Vegetable caterpillar, the vegetable caterpillar. I love it. It's Tiafetto, it's called in Tireo. And that caterpillar gets a large form underground as a caterpillar, where it gets consumed by a fungus. Now get that, right down below.
1: Right.
7: And then out of its mouth comes literally not just the rest of the fungus, but actually the spore carrier that goes above the ground. And that material, Maori found out within 300 years of living in New Zealand that you could actually collect that particular material in good numbers. You burn it, you powder it with charcoal, you mix it with bird fat, make it into a black pigment, which you can make tamoko with.
1: Oh, wow. Man, how do you work that out, eh? You think there's some real trial and error involved in that. Somewhere along the line. That's incredible.
7: Who comes up with the idea?
1: I know.
7: We've got to get some of those. Anyway, there you go.
1: Okay.
7: Then there is Yeah, so that's one of I love stories like this. And there's the ear fungus, and I can tell you about the ear fungus.

0: because if you look at it, it actually it lives on dead trees in New Zealand, and when you pick it up, it feels like an ear. It's got the same sort of size and shape as an ear.
1: Yeah, I know these. Yeah,
0: it smells like an ear. It tastes like an ear. Unbelievable. It does actually. No, you don't laugh. It's true. Yeah. You can do that.
2: Okay.
0: And there's the same thing again. If you use it with other material, it tastes like nothing really, quite honest. But if you put it with some other food that you've made, you know, like stir fries and soups and things like that, bingo, you're getting a really specific thing. And there was this Chu Chong guy from China. He worked out that it was the similar sort of thing that they had in China. And he started in 1870 a complete way of it was the first
1: exporting
0: thing we actually exported.
1: Amazing.
0: Yeah, that's it.
1: Okay, what's your third pick for us?
0: Fisher eggs is so rare. We think it is probably rare because it used to feed on flightless moa, and they are rare too, rather rare as well, so that might be something to do with it. We don't know. There's the science.
1: Okay, so where could you find them? Where could you find the fishes here?
0: They're all over the place. South Island, Nelson, Dunedin, Gore. Boom.
1: Right. Okay. It's amazing to think that the moa could have been responsible for dispersing it. All right, the fish's egg does, to be honest, look very interesting. Got amazing photos, so we'll put that up on the News Talk ZB website. Thank you, Rude. So you got to vote for Fungus of the Year by the 18th of June. We'll make sure the link for voting is up on the website as well, so you can cast your ballot. It's almost news time, almost 11 o'clock, here with Jack Tame on News Talk ZB.
3: The Nick Scali half yearly clearance is on now, with everything reduced across the entire Nick Scali range. Everything is reduced during the half yearly clearance. On now at Nick Scali, Wado Park, Mount Wellington, and St. Luke's.
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14: It's 11 o'clock, I'm Kalia Strong. Australia's Prime Minister says the Trans-Tasman relationship is more important now than ever. Anthony Albanese and Chris Luxon attended an economic forum last night where they discussed volatility on the international stage. The pair are expected to discuss recent events in today's meetings, including China sanctioning 4 New Zealand MPs. Albanese says global circumstances are always changing.
15: We live in a world in which a war on the other side of the Middle East, where neither of us are protagonists,
2: still is having an impact here.
14: Meanwhile, the United States has approved a military sale to New Zealand. The $2.58 billion package includes five MH-60R Seahawk helicopters, along with radar, sonar and communication systems to boost maritime and defence capability. The State Department had notified Congress about the proposed sales, which still needs to be approved by lawmakers. A coroner has found changes to the Water Run fundraising event likely would not have prevented the death of Green MP Fa'anana Efeso Collins. The 49-year-old suffered a heart attack in Auckland's Te Komititanga Square in February 2024, just a week after his parliamentary maiden speech. Coroner Janet Anderson has closed the inquiry. Emily Ansell reports.
7: Collins was attending an event promoting safe drinking water in the Pacific. Anderson says the event's organisation was adequate, but recommends future event organisers delegate one person to familiarise themselves with the closest defibrillator.
14: State Highway 6 near Southlands Garston has reopened following a crash this morning. Hopes getting a warrant of fitness for your brain could become as common as getting one for your car. Auckland University of Technology is recruiting participants who have had head knocks. Participants will be examined for factors that impact brain health, including blood pressure, diabetes and physical activity. Researcher Mackenzie Kernan says understanding the risks mean people can improve their health.
15: So something as simple as getting glasses, getting your blood pressure under control, keeping your cholesterol low. Lots of things that we're often told this is important for your general health, but we don't actually think about it too much as being important for our brain health.
14: The South Island's Māori Anglican Church has crowned a new bishop. Archdeacon Susan Wallace will become the first woman to lead the Amorangi and the second Indigenous woman to be elected bishop in New Zealand and Polynesia. Rosie Leishman reports.
16: Archbishop Don Tamahere says Wallace has vast experience, but moreover is a good person with a good heart and the humility needed to be a uniting force among church and iwi. He says the task of a modern Māori bishop has changed a lot over time, and Wallace is well suited to meet the unique challenges of today's mission and ministry. Tamahere says it's a historic day for Māori and Indigenous women globally.
14: Large crowds are expected at Auckland's annual Indie Games Showcase today. Game enthusiasts and designers are coming together to see what interactive entertainment the country has to offer, with the creators of gaming hit Bento Blocks in attendance. Auckland Council's Head of Economic Growth and Local Development, John Lavery, says they're expecting a good turnout.
17: As of this morning, we had over 400 people registered, but if previous years are anything to go by, we'll absolutely smash those numbers.
18: To News Talk ZB Sport. Kiwi golfer Daniel Hillier has surged into contention at the halfway point of the KLM Open in the Netherlands. He's produced the round of the day at the international course in Amsterdam and currently sits one shot off the lead after producing a 6-under 65 to move 7-under on the leaderboard. Hillier says his swing felt nice and he was able to hold a few putts.
19: Just one of those days, yeah, I felt like, yeah, I was in sync with everything, which was nice. And then, yeah, saw a couple of putts going early and I think that, yeah, it gave me a bit of momentum throughout the day.
18: Golf coverage with Crown, there's nothing like a Crown forklift. After their loss to Haiti this week, the All Whites say they know they can still compete with the best. The New Zealand side play another warm-up game, this time against England tomorrow morning. The side showed some promise in the early stages of Wednesday's game against Haiti, but fell apart in the second half to lose 4-0. All Whites midfielder Ben Old says they need to front up mentally.
20: We had moments to be able to win, but we just weren't clinical enough in the final third or defending. So we got the moments, but we just need to put that together and have more of a decisive mentality, which is going to be so important at a World Cup.
18: Blues coach Vern Cotter is demanding they seal their ship against a formidable Crusaders outfit in this afternoon's Super Rugby elimination final at Christchurch. The Blues finished their regular season with three straight losses against the other top Kiwi teams, and Cotter says that the few positive aspects of those games came on their attack.
21: We've been scoring points. We're scoring nearly 30 points every game, but we're leaking 50, so it's in and around how we connect and tie moments together. I think there's a lot of work done on that.
18: Kickoff's at 4:35pm, live commentary on Newstalk ZB Sport and iHeartRadio. Super Rugby coverage with NZ Safety Blackwoods taking care of business. The Black Caps are 36-3 at stumps on the second day of the opening match against England at Lord's, chasing 254 to win. And the All Black Sevens and the Black Ferns Sevens are sitting at the top of their pools after two games in the Rugby Sevens World Championship Series tournament in

0: Bordeaux, France. I'm Joey Dwyer. That's News Talk ZB News and Sport with Sanderson Vitamins, a 100% New Zealand-owned family business. 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Jack Tame is next.
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9: Air service forecast for New Zealand. Northland, Te Huru Whenua Kapiti Coast, including the Central High Country, showers. Some heavy possible thunderstorms in the west. Coromandel Peninsula and Bay of Plenty, fine spells, a few showers. Gisborne and Hawke's Bay, mainly fine. Wellington, Wairarapa and Marlborough, Nelson and Buller, showers, some heavy this morning. Grey, Westland and Fiordland, showers. Canterbury, scattered showers clearing for a time later in the day. Otago and Southland, scattered showers, some heavy with hail. Chatham Islands, rain, possibly heavy and thundery at times.
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0: Good morning, you're with Jack Tame on News Talk ZB, counting down the hours to the Crusaders thumping the Blues this afternoon. Counting down the hours. What are we, 4.5 hours away? To a thrashing, to a beating, to a one-sided affair. Can't wait. Hey, have you ever heard of a pizookie? No, pizookie. A pizookie. Don't worry if you're feeling a little uncultured with that. I'd never heard of a pizookie until this morning. A pizookie is a combination of two delicious foods, but a combination that I'm not necessarily is going to work. I'll give you a hint. It's American. We're going to talk about it in our travel segment this morning. Our travel correspondent's going to introduce us to a pizookie as he takes us for a trip to Huntington Beach in South California, or Southern California this morning. About an hour south of LA, I think it is. Before midday as well, we're going to listen to a new album or a couple of songs from a new album from Violet Grohl, who is the eldest daughter of Dave Grohl, he of the Foo Fighters and Nirvana fame. So, yeah, it'd be very interesting to have a little listen to that. She is in the kind of alt-rock scene, but she's just released a debut album. Our music reviewer is going to be in. Give us his verdict on that. Right now, though, it's 8 minutes past 11.
1: Jack Tate.
0: And time to catch up with our sustainability commentator, Kate Hall. And this morning she's looking at a new effort to support New Zealand producers. Kia ora, Kate. Good morning.
2: Good morning.
0: So we're always bombarded when we're looking for sustainable options by very clever marketing gimmicks. You know, the little symbol or the little logo on the package that makes you think, oh, actually, this is a great option, when it isn't necessarily. But you're telling us about a new logo this morning that we can keep an eye out for. It's called NZ Grown Grains.
2: Yes, this is a really, really exciting one because I think most people don't know that your bread that you buy in the supermarket or from a bakery, around 75% of it is using imported grain.
0: Ah.
2: So, you know, you think, oh, yeah, I'm buying, like, locally made bread. This is awesome, which is great. But it is very, very likely that it's imported grain, where we actually do grow grain really well in the South Island. It's just that, like a lot of things, it's gone offshore for cost reasons and all sorts. But this logo is playing an important role in bringing it back here so we can actually be far more locally resilient.
0: So if you – is it the current system, if it's 75% or 80%, does that mean they import the flour that's
2: they import the grain and then mills here
0: and then the mills here turn it into flour. What an interesting process. I wonder why they don't just import the flour. Maybe it doesn't travel well.
2: I think there's probably a mixture that happens. I'm not like a bakery
0: a logistics supply chain expert. Come on.
2: but I do know that, like, cost wise because a lot of our grains are grown in the South Island, that actually sometimes it is cheaper to ship it from Australia to the North Island.
0: Yeah, right.

0: then from the South Island to the North Island. So, yeah, especially if you're inbred in the North Island, it is very highly likely that it is made using imported grain.
1: Yeah.
0: But this is, I think, this certification is a really, really good one because most people eat bread. You know, it's kind of like a staple product.
1: It's the king of foods, really, Kate. It's the king of foods.
0: Yep, there we go.
1: Yeah.
0: I mean, I'm celiac. I know. But I still eat bread, but just, you know, with different grains. But yeah, I think this will be a goodie because it's easy to look out for. It's like a black and white logo. It says NZ Grown Grains, and there's like a little harvester and little kind of wreathy looking thing. Mm. Yeah, so look out for it because I think it's important that we support our arable farmers here in New Zealand because they just do such amazing work. And it's not like we're compromising on the product either. Like, we grow really, really good wheat. Like, there's no reason why we can't be making, you know, having all of our bread made from local grain.
1: Out of interest, obviously it's more sustainable if it doesn't have to travel far, right? Because you're not transporting it. But does it taste different?
0: I mean, we'd have to do a taste test.
1: I think we could be setting up another section here. Yeah,
0: line them all up. But no, like what they've said, there's kind of been a test around it, that Canadian wheat, which is like the international kind of benchmark, apparently it's really good. It's actually, you know, it performs just as well as Canadian wheat. So there's no like baking quality lost or anything.
1: Right.
0: There's no, difference really.
1: Yeah. And like I say, as well as being a more sustainable option because it's travelling a bit less, there's a real kind of security component to it as well.
0: Totally.
1: Don't you think? Like a resilience component. Like, obviously, we're really good at producing food. We're a food-producing nation. But like you say, this is a staple.
0: Oh, exactly. You know, imagine if we even learnt when like COVID happened, and even now with like petrol and different things, and we kind of, there's a lot more talk about how we rely on so much of the world for our different like staple commodities.
1: Yeah.
0: And so if we actually look out for this NZ Grown Grain logo and we really like supporting it and we move that 75%, you know, keep moving that down, then, you know, we just, it feels so much more stable and secure, and we feel so much more, resilient as a nation.
1: Yeah. Oh, that's good to know. Okay, so what does the logo look like? Does it just say, is it really obvious, NZGG or something? Does it have a little picture of a grain?
0: Yeah, well, it's NZ Grown Grains.
1: Right.
0: It's got a black background and a white, so it's fairly easy to find. It kind of reminds me of the New Zealand Made logo.
1: Oh, yeah.
0: Which is like a nice, you know, easy to find one. It's got a little wreath kind of that looks like grain. So, yeah, easy to spot and look out from it in your bread products. Or even ask, like, if you get bread from a bakery, ask them where their grains are grown from and ask them if they've heard of that new logo.
1: It's just one of the things you never think about, eh? Like, generally, well, you do, but no one else does. You know what I mean?
0: Yeah, totally.
1: Yeah, I would just never go up to my baker and say, hey, excuse me. But it's a really interesting point. And presumably, as well as being on bread, it's going to be on oat milk and, you know, oil products and that kind of thing too.
0: Yes, yep. All the things, like, it will certify, like, oats, barley, wheat, maize, quinoa even.
1: Yeah.
0: Yeah, oils, plant milks, baking products, even animal feed, because that's a big one too.
1: Yeah.
0: Yeah.
1: Nice. So. Okay, cool. Hey, thank you very much. We'll keep an eye out for that. Kate Hall is our sustainability expert. Ethically Kate is her handle. If you want to look her up on social media, she has a very active social media feed with lots of great tips on being a bit more sustainable in your life.
2: And speaking of being a bit more sustainable, I started the show this morning by expressing my frustration. I say expressing, really it was venting my rage at an experience I had on Facebook Marketplace this week. So if you missed the start of the show, basically I got some secondhand bunks to put in the 9-year-old's bedroom, which meant that the king single bed he's had for a couple of years was surplus to requirements. So I took a couple of photos of the bed frame, I packed it down, I got the drill out, I took out all the screws, I labelled the screws, put them aside, stacked up the bed and put an ad on Facebook that said, free bed, king single, nothing fancy, if you want it, it's yours. Heaps of people got in touch and said, yep, can we get it tomorrow? And I said, yep, no drama, come around tomorrow, what time? They said, oh, can I pick it up at this time? I said, yeah, okay, I'm going to be at work, but I'll arrange for someone to be at the house. The next day, they never showed. Not only did they never show, they never messaged to say they weren't going to show. So I had someone at the house waiting to give them the bed.

0: they never turned up. And it's just really frustrating because I was trying to do the right thing. Anyway, many of you have had similar experiences. I'm yet to hear from a time waster from Trade Me or from Facebook Marketplace or anything like that. But I've heard from many of you who have experienced similar things as sellers of products. Jack says, Dean, you are right. Your experience does say something about our wider culture. There's an increasing focus on ourselves, what's in it for us, much less concern about the effects of our actions on others. Time for a national reset. Other people's lives matter too. Mary suggested that instead of using Facebook Marketplace or anything like that, I should be using a FreeCycle program. Have you heard of Auckland Family FreeCycle? It's a Facebook page, so it's still done through Facebook. But basically, you go on there and it's all free. So you say, here's something we've got for free. If anyone wants it, come here and here's something. Or you can go on and you can, you know, you can be a buyer or a seller, as it were, even though it's all free. You can go on and there might be something advertised that is free and available, and you can go on through that website. Maybe people are a bit more reliable through that. So thank you for that suggestion, Mary. If you want to get in touch this morning, 9292 is our text number. You can email me as well, jack@newstalkzb.co.nz. Huntington Beach, Southern California. That is our destination in our travel segment next.
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0: Our travel correspondent is Mike Yardley. Good morning, Mike.
11: Good morning, Jack. I was thinking about One New Zealand Stadium and how it's become very fast a fortress for the Crusaders. And I think that it's very unlikely we'll see the Crusaders play again this year in Christchurch. But I think it's very cool that odds on they'll win today and Rob Penny will be the first coach to have an unbeaten record at One New Zealand Stadium.
0: Yeah, true. True. That's a very good point. Yeah, yeah. And if that's the case, I guess, because he's wrapping things up, right? So he'll be able to say it's like an eternally unbeaten record. Yeah, if that's the case, yeah.
11: That's
0: we don't
11: want to
0: get too ahead of ourselves. I did kick things off by saying we're going to thrash the Blues, but yeah.
11: Yes, I heard that.
0: There's still 80 minutes of rugby to be played. Hey, we're focusing on Huntington Beach, Southern California, or South California this morning. SoCal, as they call it.

0: Well, so it's about an hour south of LAX, right? What is the appeal of Huntington Beach?
1: Yeah, I think it's got all of the quintessential Southern California vibes you could ask for. Obviously, fabulous weather. You've got just a very outdoorsy scene. Everyone seems to be on holiday, even the locals at Huntington Beach. I don't know when it comes to work productivity how they would stack up, but I suspect not particularly impressively. So you just join the local vibe and kick back and let loose.
0: Yeah, it's nicknamed Surf City USA, right? And probably for good reason?
1: Yes. Yeah, the birthplace of California's surfing culture, if not the United States' culture, and that all came about because a very regular visitor to Huntington Beach was that mighty Hawaiian Duke Kahanamoku, who popularized the sport of surfing at Huntington Beach. And come summertime, probably in the next couple of weeks, you'll notice if you're heading over to Huntington that it becomes the center of the surfing universe. Because amongst the various competitions they hold, the US Open of Surfing, which is actually the world's largest surfing competition. So a lot of those competitors who've been in Raglan recently will be hot-footing it to HB. But year-round, it's just such a hopping holiday spot. And I actually find it quite an infectious sort of place to go, Jack.
0: So is the surfing museum worth a look?
1: Definitely, yeah. It is stuffed with all sorts of memorabilia, which I didn't think I would be interested in, but I actually found quite fascinating. And it's actually the history, which is quite gripping. So one very cool story I picked up is that about a century ago, when Duke Kahanamoku was in town on one of his visits, he actually made world headlines in 1920 when he paddled out on his surfboard in heavy surf to rescue eight men from a capsized fishing boat. So it actually proves the life-saving value of surfboards. And that surfboard of Duke's is in the museum. Very cool. And you can also see the world's largest surfboard if you wish. So this has been recognized by Guinness. And it came about 10 years ago. There were 60 surfing legends who all piled onto this custom-built board and rode one epic wave at Huntington Beach on the one board. Isn't that insane?
0: Gosh. Yeah, that's crazy. Yeah. They've got a really long pier there, right?
1: Absolute whopper. So, yeah, it was first built about 120 years ago, and it juts out nearly 600 metres into the Pacific.
0: Yeah.
1: So if you compare that to, say, New Brighton Beach in Christchurch, the pier there is Australasia's longest ocean pier. Huntington's is nearly twice as long.
0: Oh, wow.
1: So, yeah, you certainly won't struggle to catch a sea breeze on that pier. And right down the far end, and it is a bit of a workout, let's face it, if you've got a stiff westerly blowing, right down the end, it's home to the Broad Street Oyster Company, which is not just a go-to for the oysters, but probably some of the best, freshest California lobster rolls you can find.
0: Oh, yeah.
1: The other thing I really enjoyed, Jack, was the coastal bike trail. So as you probably know, Huntington is a massive beach. And the actual shoreline in the city of Huntington stretches for 8 miles. So they've got this awesome bike trail, a greenway really, spanning the full length of that shoreline. And it's just such a great way to take in the sights. The only thing I would suggest is look out for the wayward roller skaters. They are bloody everywhere.
0: Yeah,
1: it's a Southern Californian thing, isn't it? Yeah.
0: So in the same way that, you know, up kind of in LA proper, you've got the Santa Monica, Manhattan Beach, Hermosa Beach, Redondo, all of those, and you've got that amazing kind of that amazing path along the coastline. It's similar to that, right?
1: Totally.
0: Yeah, yeah.
1: Yes, absolutely.
0: Okay. Nice. Okay. So what's with all the fire pits on the beach?
1: Yeah, this is amazing. So come twilight, a lot of locals and visitors will just head down onto the beach for a bonfire. So I've got 500 fire pits on the beach at Huntington. And they're all freely available on a first-come, first-served basis. So it's a great way to dial up the ambience. And in fact, the other really popular pastime at HB or Huntington Beach is s'mores, which I'm sure you are familiar with, Jack. Yeah, so most hotels in Huntington will happily get you sorted with firewood for

0: the fire pits and a s'mores kit. So you get your marshmallows and your chocolate and what is it? Graham's crackers, I think they generally use.
1: Oh, they are delicious. I'm a little rather fond for a s'more. So where's good for the local hospo?
0: Well, I really like Pacific City, which is this very trendy retail and dining complex right across the road from the beach. Lots of surface chic boutiques selling graphic tees. But the other thing which I found fascinating about Huntington is everyone seems to live on fish tacos.
1: Yeah.
0: I have never seen so many outlets selling fish tacos. And the tacos, the fish tacos in HB are really good. So just binge on those. If you want some posh nosh, I would suggest checking out Water Table. I had the most succulent sea bream there, and it was paired with blistered sea asparagus.
1: Mm.
0: First time I've ever tried sea asparagus, but it obviously is intensely briny, distinctly crunchy, and it grows naturally in the salt marshes and mangroves.

0: experience, apparently,
1: yes,
0: Jack.
1: Yes.
0: I went to BJ's Restaurant and Brew House, who actually do very good brews, but I was implored to try their so-called iconic dessert, a pizookie, which is, as the name kind of suggests, a hot, fresh-baked cookie served in a deep-dish skillet like a Chicago pizza,
1: right,
0: and then topped with ice cream. Totally, totally overrated, I have to say.
1: Okay. So it's, yes, not like a pizza. The only kind of pizza comparison is that it's in the
0: skillet.
1: Deep dish skillet.
0: Okay. Deep dish. Okay. Yeah. Yeah.
1: Yeah.
0: But I do have something better than a pizookie for you. In the name of cultural appreciation, right next to the foot of the pier, you will find Duke's Huntington, which is the sister venue to Duke's Waikiki.
1: Right.
0: So go there, whistle up a Mai Tai, but best of all, a brick-sized slice of hula pie, which has a chocolate cookie crust, piled high in macadamia nut ice cream,
1: ooh,
0: and a little bit of hot fudge,
1: yeah,
0: and lots of toasted mac nuts. That is a slice of pie.
1: There we go. That's me. That's me. I'm happy with that one. I'll go that over the pizookie any day. Thank you. All right, Mike's tips for tripping the beach scene at Huntington Beach, California, will be up on the Newstalk ZB website. Hey, thank you so much for your feedback this morning. Regarding this new New Zealand-grown grain system, the New Zealand-grown grains logo, I didn't realise this. I'm embarrassed to say. I didn't know you could mill your own grains at home. Jack, we buy grain from the South Island, mill it at home in Auckland, best bread ever, healthy as. So I've looked it up online. You can go and buy a machine to help you with your milling at home. I suppose, is it kind of just like a really fancy blender? Because you need to get it really fine, right? Finer than even food processors would get it. And then I should know this. Do you crush the grain? Is that how you get it? Or are you slicing it up really, really finely like a blender would do? I'm here to learn. It's the sort of thing we should know, right? You just take it for granted. When you eat your bread, you don't think about these things. I feel like that's a dangerous pastime for everyone who loves, you know, grinding their own coffee beans and making their own coffee, and everyone who loves making their own sourdough bread. You could kind of combine some of these processes and mill your own grain at home. Jack, regarding your experience on Facebook Marketplace, one thing I've learned is that people often don't value what they receive for free. We see this in healthcare all the time when patients miss their appointments, even operations. When there is no perceived cost, sometimes there is less appreciation and commitment. Interesting. Jack, when these things happen, I just tell myself that something terrible must have happened to the other person, and I send them thoughts and lots of love. The same if someone cuts me off driving. That way I don't take the alternative horrible feelings into my day. That is, you know what? That is really admirable. I think you're a bigger person than me on this occasion. But I can try and take a leaf out of your book. Because, yep, something could have happened. The thing is, they could have messaged. That was the thing. It wasn't that they didn't turn up and get the bed. It was that they didn't message. That's what really frustrated me. 11:30 on Newstalk ZB.
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0: Moon. And as part of Minneapolis's celebration of Prince's birthday, his estate has announced a new compilation record featuring 10 songs from his vault. And so this is one of them. Like I say, it's called Stone. It was released with the announcement as a single. And the record, which is called Timeless, is going to be out at the end of August. Should be interesting. It is 26 minutes to 12 on Newstalk ZB. After midday, Jason Pine is in for weekend sport. Looking at Super Rugby this weekend, a dominant performance from your Canes last night, Piney, and counting down the hours to the Blues Satyrs this afternoon.
1: Indeed, yes. I'm smiling from ear to ear in Hurricanes country, Jack, after that demolition job of the Brumbies last night, who were actually, we must admit this, pretty poor.
0: They were poor.
1: Yeah, by their own admission. Stephen Larkin, their coach, called it embarrassing afterwards.
0: Yeah.
1: 66-12 in a knockout match. Just, yeah, they just didn't turn up. The Hurricanes
0: enough.
1: Did,
0: yeah.
1: Though. Yeah, the Hurricanes did, though, and, man, they march into a semi-final now. So we wait to see what happens today, as you say. Crusaders Blues this afternoon, and then Chiefs Reds tonight. If the two home sides win, the Crusaders and the Chiefs, which is the favoured kind of way that things should go, then the Blues will still go through to the semis
0: right.
1: next week as the highest ranked loser. That's
0: right.
1: how the format goes. But they'll go to Wellington to play the Hurricanes. And who wants to come to Wellington and play the Hurricanes at the moment? Nobody, let alone a Blues team who would have lost four straight matches by that point. So, I can't see the Blues beating the Crusaders this afternoon. I know you can't be impartial about this, but you surely must think that the Crusaders have shown enough in recent weeks to earn themselves another week next week, surely.
0: Mm. Yeah, I think so. I very much think so. Like you say, I think for any team that's going to be facing the Hurricanes at home over the next couple of weeks, it's a pretty daunting challenge. Speaking of daunting challenge, the Black Caps are in a pretty tricky spot at the home of cricket. In Lords, 3 down, needing more than 200 runs to beat England on what is only day 3 of their first test. And as well as looking at that this afternoon, you're going to look at the test schedule for the coming summer.
1: Indeed, yeah, no, a fast-forward test match, isn't it? They seem to be like that these days. 33 wickets in 2 days. Yeah, they will have to bat very well to get the 250-odd they need. I think our doyen of cricket, Andrew Alderson, said that only 4 times in the 150-test history of cricket at Lords has anybody chased down more than that.
0: Yeah.
1: So history's against them. But, yeah, across the summer, India are coming. And we've got Glenn Critchley, who's in charge of commercial and marketing operations at New Zealand Cricket, joining us after midday. I just wondered, Jack, whether there was a possibility of a test match against India at Eden Park. Such a huge Indian population in Auckland. I know Eden Park's not great for test matches. We all know that. But for this occasion, for India coming, I wonder, because I reckon 20 or 30,000 would have turned up on the first few days.
0: Yeah, I think so too.
1: So we'll see if that's... And will there ever be test cricket in Auckland again? If we can't get a test match between the Black Caps and India at Eden Park, will there ever be test cricket there again? I know Colin Maiden is being upgraded, but will it be upgraded to test standard? Not sure. Yeah. It just seems so weird that our biggest city is going to be devoid of test cricket.
0: No,
1: I don't know. Maybe there's an answer.
0: Yeah. I totally agree. Hey, this time next week, the tournament will have kicked off.
1: Yes.
0: Mexico, South Africa, I think Friday morning, New Zealand time is...

0: is game one. How are you feeling after that Haiti game?
1: Not great, but the optimist in me says, well, okay, I'd rather that then than against Iran in the sure. opening game. However, they've got England tomorrow, as we know, tomorrow morning. I just think Darren Bazley has to land on his best 11 and play it tomorrow and play it probably for at least an hour tomorrow.
0: Yeah.
1: To get them together, this is the last time they'll play before the World Cup starts. On Wednesday against Haiti, change, what, 5 or 6 guys at halftime? That was probably always the plan, but the cohesion and fluidity just went out the window, Jack.
0: Yeah.
1: You know, after that, they were actually good in the first half, New Zealand.
0: Yeah, they were. First 30 minutes, I thought they were pretty good. Although, a little bit shaky defensive line.
1: Yeah, there is that. There is that. But look, I'll reserve judgment until after the England game tomorrow, yeah. and then they'll still have another 9 days together. So, look, I don't think they'll be pushing the panic button, but I would like to see a lot more steel, as you say, defensively, and maybe a couple of goals as well,
0: yeah,
1: even
0: nice.
1: Against an England side tomorrow morning. We'll wait and see what happens, eh?
0: Not too much to ask, surely.
1: No, not at all.
0: Thank you, sir. Looking forward
1: Thanks,
0: to it.
1: Jack.
0: Jason Pine with us for Weekend Sport this afternoon, right after the midday news on Newstalk ZB. Before 12 o'clock, Violet Grohl, the eldest daughter of Dave Grohl, has just released her first album. So we're going to have a little bit of a listen to that. Next up, we've got your book picks for this weekend.
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0: 20 to 12 on Newstalk ZB, our book reviewer Catherine Rains has two picks for us this weekend. Kia ora, Catherine.
9: Good morning, Jack.
0: Okay, let's begin with Anne Patchett's new book. Tell us about Whistler.
9: So this story starts with this chance encounter at the Metropolitan Museum of Art. And Daphne Full is there with her husband, and she notices this older man trailing behind them. And it turns out to be Eddie Trippett, her former stepfather from decades earlier. So she's now 53, and she hasn't seen Eddie since she was 9 when her mother and Eddie divorced. And he's in his 70s now, and he still works in publishing. And over the course of the next few days, they reconnect and reflect on the years that have passed and a shared traumatic experience that they had. And a lot of the stories told in flashbacks from the 1980s and the present day. And there's this great cast of supporting characters, Daphne's husband, Jonathan, her birth parents, her younger sister, Lita, who's a clinical psychologist. And Anne Patchett, when she's telling the story, has this really amazing ability to make the ordinary moments feel really important without overwhelming the story. And it's quite a contemplative novel.

0: novel, and it's built on the conversations and the memories and the shared family history. And the cleverness in this novel is it's in its simplicity and the way relationships endure over the passage of time, and influence that people leave behind that can remain completely unchanged. And it's a really amazing, it's that novel that kind of has that power to connect, and it's really, really well done. And she does have that amazing ability to make those family relationships and about people extremely well written.
1: Excellent. That's Whistler by Anne Patchett. You've also read The Divorce by Freda McFadden.
0: So Naomi thought she had a perfect life. She had this loving husband, Jeremy. She has a wonderful home and a family that she'd always dreamed of. And then it falls apart when her husband says that he's leaving her, and he cleans out their accounts. He gets a great divorce lawyer. And then he starts this relationship with this much younger woman, Veronica. And sort of rather than Naomi sort of deciding to rebuild her life, she becomes absolutely obsessed with her husband's new girlfriend, and she uncovers these very interesting secrets, and she realizes things about herself and her family and things that whether she's willing to do. And so the story starts with Naomi's perspective, and then it actually switches to Veronica's, and it's this domestic drama that's completely unhinged, and it has that whole psychological thing going on in it. The secrets, the lies and the twists. It's got short chapters and fast paced, and that tension just mounts, and you have this constant feeling while you're reading it that something is just not right and something's off. And that's what all good, great psychological thrillers do. And it all, you know, you have to suspend a bit of reality, but the twists make it well worth the read in the end.
1: Okay, great. So that's The Divorce by Freda McFadden. Whistler by Anne Patchett was Catherine's first book. All of the details for those books will be up on the Newstalk ZB website. We'll catch you next week, Catherine. Thank you. It is 16 to 12 on Newstalk ZB. Violet Grohl has a brand new album. She's the eldest daughter of Dave Grohl, he of the Foo Fighters fame. So we're going to have a listen next.
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0: I don't mind this. That's Bug in the Cake. Great name for a song, Bug in the Cake, by Violet Grohl. She is the artist behind Be Sweet to Me, her debut album. She's also the eldest daughter of Dave Grohl. And I feel like it's one of those things where you're like, oh, we should be judging her on her own merits. Like, don't mention that she's Dave Grohl's daughter. But of course, like, how can you not mention that she's Dave Grohl's daughter? Especially when she's got a kind of alt-rock, grungy sound. And to be fair to Violet Grohl, she does seem to be kind of embracing that. Like, she's not pretending that she's someone else. Chris Schultz, our music reviewer, has been listening to the album. He's with us this morning. That's fair, eh?
1: You can hear it in the title.
0: Yeah.
1: She's mocking it.
0: Oh, hang on a second. I can make sure you get your microphone on. Try now.
1: How's that?
0: That's great. Okay. You can hear it in the title.
1: It's in the title. Be Sweet to Me, right? Like, she's giving it that 90s jaded eye roll. Like, you know, look at what I'm doing. But also, I feel like choosing to do music as the oldest daughter of Dave Grohl is the harder path. Because you've got the Nepo baby accusations coming at you constantly. Yeah, she's only 20. I would argue that she's been doing this a lot longer. I just finished Dave Grohl's book, and he talks about how she picked up drums at the age of 5 and was just a complete natural.
0: Right.
1: So it's in her blood, obviously.
0: Sure.
1: The privilege is, I mean, it's unavoidable. You've got Dave Grohl as your dad. You've got access to producers, and you're hanging around famous people all of the time.
0: There's no right answer. Like, what is she supposed to, you know, like, so she doesn't do music. She's passionate about music. She's, like you say, she's literally got it in her blood. And what, we're just expecting her to go off and sell insurance? Like, you know?
1: Exactly. I would point to the LA Fire benefit show of last year.
0: Right.
1: That's when I first saw her. She came out, 20-minute performance by Nirvana, right? That's Pat Smear, Chris Novoselic, and Dave Grohl, her dad, on drums.
0: Yeah.
1: And for the first three songs, they had guest singers, including Joan Jett and Sonic Youth's Kim Gordon.
0: Okay.
1: Violet
0: no
1: Grohl.
0: Pressure.
1: Violet Grohl came out and did All Apologies. I mean, to me, the best Nirvana song. You don't want to screw this up.
0: Yeah.
1: She, I mean, I've watched that performance probably a dozen times.
0: Yeah.
1: It's incredible. She comes out and she gives it just this, like, the rawest emotion. There's a real fragility to her that, you know,
0: we listened a bit earlier. It was kind of, there's almost like almost a shakiness in her voice at some moments,
1: which is probably fear and nerves, but also like Kurt had that. I don't think I've heard that song played, sung like that since Kurt in 1994. So she can play in this album. You know, look, 90s is all over it. It's clearly a Seattle infused album. It's got Rage Against the Machine nods. It's got Stone Temple Pilots nods. I'm a kid from the 90s.
0: Yeah.
1: Love that stuff. I've had a blast listening to this over the past week. I'm not going to sit here and argue that it's fresh or new, but there are moments on this that feel like there's a world there for her to explore after this, right?
0: Yeah.
1: She's got this out of her system, and there's a song in here, it's track 6. The song title hasn't quite come to me, but it's beatless. It's these spooky atmospherics. It sounds like something out of a
0: Mobile Star.
1: That's it.
0: Yeah.
1: Mobile Star. It sounds like something out of a David Lynch movie.
0: Yeah,
1: it's just
0: her
1: kind of like, almost sort of like a really grungy Lana Del Rey.
0: Yeah.
1: And that's the song that drew me in and went, oh, okay, no, there really is something unique here for her to explore.
0: Great. Oh, that's really good to hear. Good on her. And like you say, she's got runs on the board now, you know?
1: I'm picking her for Laneway. I reckon she's going to be at Laneway next year. I think that would play out perfectly.
0: Yeah,
1: you know?
0: Yeah, yeah. Okay, yeah, I'm looking forward to listening to it. Is it all her? Like, she was doing, even on that Bug in the Cake, I think she was doing her backups there too, right? That was that her doing
1: She's
0: backups?
1: Got a band. She debuted her late night band the other night. She's clearly got a full band. So,
0: okay.
1: It's not just her. It's not her dad on drums.
0: No,
1: it's someone else.
0: That's good.
1: You can always hear the influences. I've just picked up drums, and I can play along to some of these songs.
0: Have you picked up
1: drums? They're pretty simple. Only for the past week, but yes.
0: Have you?
1: I do have a drum kit at home.
0: Oh, how good.
1: My family are not happy about it.
0: Oh, yeah. And how are your neighbours feeling?
1: I haven't met them
0: yet, right. You might meet them sooner than you think, Chris. Very good. Okay, well, I'm looking forward to listening to it too. So what did you give Be Sweet to Me?
1: 3.5.
0: Right. Very good. Yeah, okay.
1: Yeah,
0: right.
1: It's a great, like, if you like all those 90s acts, you'll dig it a lot.
0: And watch this space. All right. Thank you very much. Chris Schultz, our music reviewer. You can hear more from him, of course, on his Substack, Boiler Room. And we're going to have a bit more of a listen to Violet Grohl and Be Sweet to Me in a couple of minutes.
2: The Nick Scali half yearly clearance is on now, with everything reduced across the entire Nick Scali range. Everything is reduced during the half yearly clearance. On now at Nick Scali, Wado Park, Mount Wellington and St. Luke's.
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0: Righto, we are almost done for our Saturday morning together on Newstalk ZB. I've had so many messages all throughout the morning offering me support, offering me understanding after my Facebook Marketplace incident this week. I'm yet to hear from anyone, though. Yet to hear from the hundreds of messages I've received this morning, yet to hear from anyone who is game enough to admit that they are one of the people who would go on something like Marketplace or go on something like Trade Me, say they want something, even if it's for free, and then not turn up. And then, worst of all, ghost the person from whom they were getting the item. I think I would be fascinated to understand, to better understand the psychology of the kind of things that drive these people. At the end of the day, there could be legitimate reasons. There could be legitimate excuses. Maybe it's, you know, that something else came up. Maybe there's been a medical emergency. You've got the kids, all of that stuff, but it's the lack of communications. It's the principle that really annoys me. Jack, I think at the end of the day, it's simply a question of manners. People haven't been raised with the right kind of manners. They think only of themselves. They think only of what's convenient. They don't think of others. Maybe. On that cheery note, I will remind you that newstalkzb.co.nz/Jack is where you will find everything from our show. Jason Pine is going to take you through the afternoon with Weekend Sport. He'll be looking at the Black Caps. He'll be looking at the Super Rugby playoff this afternoon, the Blues and the Crusaders in Christchurch. And of course, he'll be counting down the hours to the All Whites in England in their last warm-up before this week's FIFA World Cup gets underway. A massive thanks, as always, to my producer Heidi for doing the tough stuff this morning. We're going to leave you with Violet Grohl. Her new album is Be Sweet to Me. This song is called Thumb, and I will see you next week.

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8: It's 12 midday. I'm Sandy Hodge. The Prime Minister is reiterating the importance of a strong Trans-Tasman partnership in the face of global uncertainty. Christopher Luxon has been meeting with Prime Minister Anthony Albanese, first attending an economic forum last night. The pair are expected to hold a joint press conference early this afternoon. Luxon is also making the pitch for New Zealand to be involved in building the infrastructure for the 2032 Brisbane Olympics.
9: This is a really important relationship. It's important that we are actually formally having our Australia-New Zealand leadership meeting each and every year, so we never take this relationship for granted.
8: A defiant Vladimir Putin appears to be showing no signs of backing down on his war with Ukraine. Ukraine President Volodymyr Zelensky penned an open letter to his Russian counterpart asking for a face-to-face meeting to put an end to the four-year war. It comes just days after Moscow unleashed one of its deadliest attacks on Ukraine in months, killing at least 23 people in an overnight assault. CNN's Matthew Clark says Putin doesn't believe there was any real intention to set up a meeting from Zelensky.
10: He said his message to the letter, his response to the letter, would be a message to Russian soldiers fighting on the front lines. Keep working, brothers.
8: The United States has approved a military sale to New Zealand after its Secretary of War criticised our defence spending. Jordan Dunn has more.
11: The $2.58 billion package includes five MH-60R Seahawk helicopters, along with radar, sonar and communication systems to boost maritime and defence capability. The State Department has notified Congress about the proposed sales, which still need to be approved by lawmakers. This comes after US Secretary of War Pete Hegseth criticised New Zealand's military spend during a security summit last week.
8: Air conditioning could save lives in New Zealand as the planet warms. New research